0: just massive impact and no social life. So it was kind of like a really almost a lonely existence. It created a kind of a, like a little island that you couldn't get off.
1: England has defeated Croatia 4-2 in their opening game at Soccer's World Cup in Dallas. Earlier, Portugal was held to a 1-1 draw by the Democratic Republic of Congo in Houston. David Mark reports.
2: The fifth-ranked team in world football, Portugal, would have expected to easily account for the Democratic Republic of Congo, who are 46th. Portugal scored early, but their opponents hit back with an equaliser late in the first half. Portugal's superstar Cristiano Ronaldo, playing in his sixth World Cup, was unable to have an impact on the game, sending two shots wide. In California, the Socceroos have trained behind closed doors ahead of their game with the United States on Saturday morning. David Mark, ABC Sport, Oakland.
1: Australia is undefeated after two matches after beating Bangladesh by 9 wickets in Leeds at the Women's T20 Cricket World Cup. The Australian men's cricket team defeated Bangladesh by 4 wickets in the opening T20 match in Chattagram. And in rugby league, Queensland has levelled the State of Origin series after a 44-24 win over New South Wales in Game 2 in front of a record Origin crowd of 91,500 at the MCG. In Perth, a mostly sunny day with a forecast top of 17. The outlook, partly cloudy tomorrow, 18, partly cloudy on Saturday, 19, and a possible shower on Sunday, 18. Currently in Perth, it's 3.6 degrees.
3: Good morning. Welcome to AM. I'm Melissa Clark in Canberra, coming to you from Ngunnawal country and acknowledging other custodians. On today's program, Donald Trump releases the details of a ceasefire agreement with Iran and where it all began, the junior club that kickstarted the career of Socceroos sensation Nestori Iringkunda.
4: I feel really proud, like, to know that someone as big as Nestori Iringkunda used to play here and I play for this club. So, yeah, it's amazing.
3: But first, One Nation leader Pauline Hanson's speech to the National Press Club yesterday has sparked a political backlash. As expected, she touched on topics like immigration and radical Islam, but also questioned whether mothers should get paid parental leave and personally attacked journalists who asked her questions. Her political opponents are warning One Nation would threaten workers' rights, as Stephanie Smale reports.
5: For voters just outside Brisbane, One Nation leader Pauline Hanson's focus on struggling Australians is hitting the right note.
6: We just can't find a place to live, so I'll be voting for him. She's basically asking questions that should be legitimately being asked.
5: They're in the Labor-held seat of Dixon, which was formerly Peter Dutton's electorate.
7: I think that she's trying to do what's right for the community and the housing crisis at the moment. The cost of living, I think that she's right about that.
5: In her first National Press Club speech, Senator Hanson argued Australia must be a monocultural society, not a multicultural one, vowing to fight media bias and the so-called climate change hoax, and blaming the gender pay gap on women taking maternity leave.
8: If women take time off and they are not paid their wages because they're not working, fair enough. Why should business pay them if they're not at work?
5: She also defended her record on industrial relations policy.
8: Industrial relations, I can assure you, needs a complete overhaul because it's not working. Businesses also tell me you can't sack people these days. They're on their phones, they don't work, they don't turn up, they actually are lazy.
5: During the speech, a protest banner from the activist group GetUp unfurled behind her, accusing her of accepting a pay rise for herself while opposing wage rises for workers. Federal Environment Minister Murray Watt says Pauline Hanson's policies would be disastrous.
9: Her plan for Australia is one of division, chaos and cuts. She made really clear that she wants to cut people's wages, make it easier for them to get sacked by their boss, and she wants to cut healthcare, which means paying more for a GP.
5: The government appointed special envoy to combat Islamophobia, Aftab Malik, has called on Senator Hanson to meet with members of Australia's Muslim community to discuss her ideas about a monoculture.
10: It just erases the human story of these individuals that have come to this country, have been born in this country to immigrants who are contributing to this country. the same old story with Pauline Hanson, unfortunately. She's creating a vision of Australia that is bleak.
5: There's been angry reaction to Senator Hanson's personal attack on highly regarded Guardian journalist Sarah Martin too. The Media, Entertainment and Arts Alliance says Senator Hanson's description of Ms. Martin as a trashy journalist, as well as One Nation's ban on Guardian and ABC journalists at press conferences, is an assault on press freedom. The recently elected One Nation member for Farrer, David Farley, says his party's leader has the right to speak up.
11: It's been a speech that Australians have been looking for some time. It was direct shooting. It hit the targets. It was clear, it was succinct, it addressed a number of the elephants in the room. And one of the big elephants in the room is $1 trillion worth of national debt.
5: Tony Barry is a director of the political research firm Redbridge Group.
12: At the moment in Australian politics, it's easy to enrage, but it's harder to engage.
5: He says the speech showed signs of what's to come.
12: With 63% of Australians saying we're heading in the wrong direction, there's an opportunity for anti-establishment parties like One Nation to leverage that negative mood sentiment and to turn it into support.
5: One Nation's political polling is on the up, with one poll this week showing Pauline Hanson as preferred Prime Minister. But there are still questions about her style and policy among some voters.
13: I think Pauline Hanson actually speaks the thoughts that everybody else is too scared to, and she's very authentic. She's worked hard and run her own business, so she knows what it's like. I think some of her ideas do go a little bit too extreme. Just making blanket statements about certain groups of people.
14: A voter in Queensland, ending that report by Stephanie Smale. The rise of right-wing populist parties is also an issue in the UK, and a by-election in the north of England is the latest battleground there. The Labour candidate, Andy Burnham, is hoping to win, and if he does, plans to challenge Prime Minister Sir Keir Starmer for the top job. But he's up against the insurgent force in UK politics, Nigel Farage's Reform Party, which is pulling politics in the UK to the right. Europe Bureau Chief Mazzori Ford reports.
15: Makerfield in the north of England never got much attention until a by-election was announced about a month ago.
16: It's been a little bit of a circus, really.
17: It's mad, yeah.
18: It's been interesting more than anything. It's unusual, isn't it?
15: Locals now find themselves being asked for a chat by politicians, party canvassers and the press most days.
19: It's kind of wild, you know. It's a lot of responsibilities on us now to try and hopefully get the right people in and, you know, to run the country, so...
14: Do you feel that responsibility?
19: Yeah, I think it is, to be honest with you, yeah.
15: This is why he and so many here feel like that. Makerfield is a constituency of 70,000 registered voters that could end up deciding who'll lead a population of 70 million. That's because the popular Labour candidate, Andy Burnham, has declared that if he wins, he'll challenge the UK's unpopular Prime Minister, Sir Keir Starmer, for the Labour leadership. Polling consistently shows Mr. Burnham is the party's most popular politician.
18: He's shown himself to be very competent in Manchester as Mayor of Manchester. And I also think he'll do well as Prime Minister if he does decide to run for that.
20: I feel like he's more sort of humble and down to earth than a lot of politicians, and I feel like he speaks more for the people.
15: But not everyone here in Makerfield's a fan of Andy Burnham and his Downing Street ambitions.
21: I think he's a career politician, so I don't know that he's got Makerfield interest in, you know, in his heart, really.
17: It's just a bit sly, isn't it? You know, just a bit like just using it as a stepping stone.
14: Do you mind telling me who you'll vote for?
17: Yeah, I'm voting for Reform.
15: This by-election is shaping up to be a close two-horse race between Labour and the right-wing Reform UK party, led by anti-immigration campaigner Nigel Farage. The local candidate is Army reservist, plumber and amateur rugby league referee Robert Kenyon.
17: He's great, yeah, I like him.
14: What do you like about him?
17: Well, he's from this area and he knows this area and he knows what we all want.
15: Reform UK dominated local elections here last month and is a rising force in national politics. But the UK's leading pollster, Professor John Curtis, says Brand Burnham may prove to be stronger.
22: The polling has not suggested any dramatic change during the course of the campaign. They have all had Mr. Burnham narrowly ahead. And probably almost undoubtedly a lead that is a consequence of his personal popularity. not something that would have been evident if any other candidate had been standing for Labour in this by-election.
15: If Andy Burnham wins in Makerfield, the big question is how soon he'll challenge Sir Keir Starmer.
0: Well, I don't think there should be a leadership election. I think that the last government proved that parties that spend their whole time in leadership elections don't go on to win the next general election. I'm not walking away. Okay. I'm going to fight.
15: Polling booths in Makerfield open later this afternoon, Australian time. This is Mazoe Ford in Makerfield reporting for AM.
3: And thank you for your company this morning on AM, where it's 13 past 8. The US and Iran have now officially signed a memorandum of understanding aimed at ending the war and reopening the Strait of Hormuz. The agreement had been due to be signed in an official ceremony in

0: that, there was a briefing with journalists, including from the ABC, where a senior US official read out the full text of the 14-point document. North America correspondent Lauren Day is in Washington. I spoke to her about the details of the deal just before the announcement of the official signing. Lauren, you've read through this 14-point agreement. What are the terms that stood out?
1: Well, it was a bit surprising when we jumped on this briefing with senior US officials today, and they just started reading out the full text of this MOU point by point. But in short, it declares an immediate and permanent ceasefire on all fronts, including Lebanon, which is really important. It commits the parties to 60 days of negotiations, although that's extendable with mutual consent. And Donald Trump's already saying that that deadline is not hard and fast, and we know just how rubbery deadlines can be for the president. It lifts the US naval blockade within 30 days and reopens the Strait of Hormuz toll-free for 60 days. But interestingly, Mel, it does leave the door open for tolls to be imposed in the future, although the senior US official that was briefing us expressed confidence that that wouldn't happen. They basically said that beyond 30 days, it'll be up for the Gulf states to negotiate with Iran on how traffic will be managed. The other important things to note, it establishes a $300 billion reconstruction fund for Iran and allows Iran to immediately sell oil and fuel, waiving those sanctions and allowing them to receive revenue. It also reiterates Iran's commitment that it will not procure or develop nuclear weapons and that the parties will work together on either disposing of or diluting the stockpiled enriched nuclear material, that uranium that we've heard a lot about. But really, it leaves all of the key questions around the nuclear program to final negotiation. So there's still a long way to run in this.
0: Lauren Day in Washington. And despite all of that detail, speaking earlier at the G7 summit in France, President Trump warned the Iran deal is not final. And if the agreement doesn't work out, or if the Iranians, in his words, don't behave, the US could start dropping bombs again. Europe correspondent Catherine Diss reports from Evian Leban.
2: Hello. I'm the boss.
3: I'm the boss, the US President Donald Trump declares as he walks into morning talks with his G7 leaders in Evian Leban. The joke was met with laughter from his foreign partners, but the underlying truth is he calls many of the shots.
2: Would you like to stay for the meeting?
4: Yes.
2: It's okay with me.
3: The leaders from the G7 nations, France, the US, Canada, Italy, Germany, Japan and Britain met as details of the US-Iran ceasefire agreement started leaking. And he left the door open for the deal to fall apart before Friday's scheduled signing in Lausanne, Switzerland.
2: No, it's not final. It's a memorandum of understanding. And if I don't like it, we'll go back to shooting at them, dropping bombs on their head. If I don't like it, if they don't behave, we'll go right back to dropping bombs right smack in the middle of their head.
3: But by the end of the day, he was back to saying it would likely go ahead.
2: My whole life is all about deals. That's all I ever did is make deals. And crazy things happen with deals. But we're going to most likely sign a deal. They want to sign a deal. And they've been acting very appropriately.
3: It may only be the beginnings of an agreement to end the war in the Middle East, but Europeans want Ukraine back on Donald Trump's radar. The German Chancellor Friedrich Merz is optimistic attention is shifting. For the first time since Donald Trump took office, all parties agreed to a joint statement on foreign policy and security, which includes stepping up military and financial aid for Kyiv.
5: Ebenso deutlich ist die Botschaft an Russland.
6: The message to Russia from all G7 nations is equally clear. The partners will step up the pressure on Moscow, including through sanctions. This sets a new tone, including in terms of transatlantic unity and resolve. This may take us a decisive step further towards peace negotiations.
7: Do you feel that Vladimir Putin is more responsible for the ongoing conflict in Ukraine?
2: Well, I don't want to comment on that because I'm trying to get it settled, and that doesn't make it easy.
3: Donald Trump positions himself as the dealmaker-in-chief. But so far, his strategy with the Russian president, Vladimir Putin, hasn't worked. And the war in Ukraine is now, in his own admission, much harder to end than he thought. This is Catherine Diss in Evian Leban, reporting for AM.
0: So Some small business owners are worried about new rules taking effect in less than 2 weeks, which will require them to pay

0: pay their workers' superannuation more often. The changes mean employers will have to pay super every payday. It won't result in them paying more super to their workers, but business advocates say it'll make it harder for some companies to manage their cash flow. Business reporter Adelaide Miller has more.
1: Small business owners like Casey O'Hare have mixed feelings leading up to Payday Super, where employers will need to pay their staff superannuation entitlements at the same time as wages, instead of quarterly.
2: From a social justice point of view, I think it's a great idea that people get their entitlements all at the one time. Putting my business hat on, it is a little bit difficult because apart from processes, there's actually more cash going out the door every fortnight.
1: That's because cash flow is often out of her control.
2: 21 years in business, I've mostly been paid for time in arrears. So that means that I could be paying someone at the beginning of May, paying their wages and super, and not being paid myself for that money until the end of June.
1: Changes take effect from the 1st of July. The goal is to combat unpaid superannuation, which millions of Australians have been impacted by over the years. A survey from accounting platform Xero shows nearly 90% of small businesses believe Payday Super will put pressure on cash flow, with more than half citing customer payments as the biggest challenge.
3: When we look at our aggregated data across small business customers, on average they're paid 7 days late. So if you're not getting money in on time, it's very hard for you to also meet these very regular payment cycles.
1: That's Xero's Managing Director, Angad Soin, who says small businesses are often negatively impacted by payment cycles.
3: Around $15,000 a year, a small business does not even get paid. Lost due to bad debt, unpaid invoices.
1: Kim Owen-Jones from business software provider MYOB says some companies still don't know about the changes.
4: What's quite surprising for me is there's still 15% of businesses that aren't even aware of the changes that will be taking place on 1 July. To put that into context, that's like 400,000 businesses, so quite substantial.
1: But tax expert Rick Kimberley says that doesn't mean it's too late to prepare.
5: What we're advising our clients and other organisations is to proactively get together and build a plan around what the changes are going to mean for them, who it's going to involve, get the right people in the room, and work out solutions around how they're going to be able to manage this pretty significant change.
1: A spokeswoman for the Assistant Treasurer and Minister for Financial Services, Daniel Molino, says during the first year of Payday Super, the ATO will adopt a transitional compliance approach, meaning employers who make a genuine attempt to comply, even if they face technical issues, will not be targeted by ATO compliance.
0: Adelaide Miller reporting there. As households and businesses have tried to cope with rising electricity costs in recent years, one of the big frustrations has been the complicated ways in which retailers come up with their prices. Now the Australian Energy Market Commission wants to force those retailers to simplify bills. It says the current system is confusing and makes it too difficult for customers to figure out whether they're getting the best deal. Energy reporter Daniel Mercer has the story.
6: At his home near Lake Macquarie, an hour and a half north of Sydney, Gabriel Calcagno is happily retired. The former town planner lives in a three-storey pole-framed house in Mirrabooka, a hamlet known for its tranquility. For all its loveliness, he says his place does have its drawbacks.
7: The energy requirements are probably greater than they would be had the house been nicely insulated from the get-go, but it hasn't been.
6: The lack of insulation means Gabriel Calcagno's power bills are higher than he'd like, and he monitors them closely as a result. A few years ago, after a smart meter was installed at his home, he noticed something else. He'd been shifted onto a complicated new tariff called a demand charge, which bills him according to his single greatest half-hourly period of consumption from the grid across an entire month.
7: I didn't quite understand that, and I had to look into that to sort of see what it actually meant. And I still wasn't very clear as to how that actually impacted.
6: This type of complexity, affecting often unwitting consumers, is in the crosshairs of a key energy regulator. The Australian Energy Market Commission wants power bills to be simplified. It says it should be up to companies to manage the complexities of the market at their end, rather than dumping them on customers.
8: Everything that we buy has a complex supply chain sitting behind it and has, you know, lots of different price structures that are there to influence the way that the product is ultimately packaged and sold to you, but you don't see them.
6: Anna Collier is the chair of the AEMC, and she says a major review of power

0: Our pricing has found the existing system is confusing and too hard for consumers to deal with. She says the extraordinary uptake of solar panels and batteries by householders means pricing structures need to evolve to ensure they're fair and sustainable. Part of the plan involves properly rewarding customers who can take pressure off the grid at times when there's too much demand or too much supply. And she also wants retailers to stop overcharging customers who remain loyal.
1: We don't think that's good business practice, and we don't think that that's the way retailers should be engaging with their loyal customers.
0: To deal with the practice, Anna Collier says retailers would be required to make all offers available to all their customers, not just new ones, notify long-term customers how much they could save on a better deal, and report the data to the Australian Energy Regulator, which would publish it. Lake Macquarie retiree Gabrielle Calcagno supports the changes in principle, but he questions how effective they are likely to be.
2: That is, a concern that I would have in terms of consumers being able to sort of get a simpler bill. What does that actually mean in effect? So I'd be a little circumspect about how that's done.
0: The Commission's recommendations, if adopted, would apply in Queensland, New South Wales, Victoria, Tasmania, the ACT and South Australia.
3: Daniel Mercer reporting there. Now, there have been some amazing David and Goliath stories at this World Cup. The latest, the lowly ranked Democratic Republic of the Congo is drawn with the European giants Portugal, 1-1. The Socceroos, meanwhile, are making their final preparations ahead of the showdown with host nation, the US, early Saturday morning, Australian time. It's been a few days now since Australia's upset win over Turkey, but one soccer club in Adelaide is still celebrating that win. The Northern Wolves was the first home for 20-year-old Nestori Irinkunda, who kicked an unforgettable first goal in that match, and he's inspiring many local players to dream big. Reporter Sophie Holder visited the club to find out more about his journey.
4: A name once chanted at a pitch in Adelaide's northern suburbs, now on everyone's lips.
5: I feel really proud, like, to know that someone as big as Nestori Irinkunda used to play here, and I play for this club. So yeah, it's amazing.
4: That's 14-year-old Ferez Albosi, a junior player at the Northern Wolves Soccer Club, the same club where Australia's latest soccer star first played. He's now known for launching the Socceroos World Cup tournament with a spectacular goal against Turkey. The moment broadcast on SBS.
6: Top here's Nestori, great first touch. Nestori, Irinkunda! Oh my word! It's a Nestori moment in Vancouver!
4: The goal makes Irinkunda the youngest Socceroo to score at the World Cup. His former coach, Agostino Bavoni, couldn't be prouder.
7: On the weekend when he scored that goal, actually, just a tear of joy went through the eyes that, yeah, look, he's worked so hard to get there and he's able to fulfil his dream at the national level of the World Cup, like anyone who's played the game. No words that can describe it of the amount of happiness you are that a young kid from northern suburbs kicking the ball around could end up at a World Cup and scoring at a World Cup.
4: Irinkunda was born in Tanzania after his family fled war in their homeland of Burundi. They sought refuge in Australia while he was still a baby. The Northern Wolves spotted his talent at a young age, and he soon climbed through the local leagues to Adelaide United before hitting the world stage with German giants Bayern Munich and now English Championship side Watford.
7: You can do anything from anywhere, and I suppose it gives Australia's one of those companies in the world where you have that opportunity that you can come here with nothing and end up playing for the country that you've moved to and be embraced.
4: Agostino Bavoni plays down his role in Irinkunda's early development. But Irinkunda's sister, Susanna Hamanyamana, tells a different story. She says he helped transport the family to games.
8: They also helped us, like, with our soccer fees when, like, you know, our parents couldn't afford it. And we're just so thankful. And that's why, like, we're so thankful for them, because if they didn't sacrifice all those things, you know, like, not that many people do that. And we're just so grateful for that.
4: While Irinkunda might be recognised on the global stage now, he still goes back to his roots. When he's in Adelaide, he meets up with other Burundian boys to train. 14-year-old Joshua says he didn't know his mum was expecting such a special guest when the star showed up.
9: It's really cool because, like, I was just cleaning up the room because she said that she had guests over. I asked who it was. She said, you'll see when they come. I said, okay. So after I finished cleaning, I walked through the hallway. I looked up and he's just right there. I was like, Nestori, how are you here?

0: back at the club, training night has a new feeling of excitement and inspiration.
1: It's like so like surprising because I never knew that like a famous person played here. I just thought that this was just like a regular club. Oh. But now we're like actual like so cool. Because like we're like famous now.
2: Do you hope that maybe someone that you're playing with might be the next Nestori Aaron Kunter?
3: Mm-hmm. Yes.
4: Definitely.
5: All of us.
3: We're all dreaming.
1: We're going to be the Matildas. We're going to be the new team.
6: Some of the juniors training at the Northern Wolves Football Club in Adelaide, speaking with reporter Sophie Holder. Bet they're going to have some early alarm clocks on Saturday morning to watch the game. Now, before we go, in finance, Wall Street stocks have slumped to end lower amid speculation the US Federal Reserve could hike interest rates. And oil is higher, Brent crude trading at $79.05 US a barrel. And that's AM for today. I'm Melissa.
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8: Nice to be with you on this Thursday morning at 8:30. Now, we are keeping an eye on that Vodafone outage that is now affecting millions of customers across the country. Now, the company has issued an apology. It has also said it is urgently investigating. Now, we're trying to find out why the network has crashed and the impact it's having. We'll get to that before 9 o'clock. Look, if you can offer any insights, please do. If you're on Vodafone, you probably can't call me right now on 1300 22 1025, but if there is any way that you can get through to us, please do. Also, I can tell you that the Prime Minister and the Treasurer are standing before the media right now and announcing some carve-outs from those capital gains tax reforms that have had quite a backlash. We're listening to that and we will tell you in just a moment what they have announced. Also, you will have your chance to have your say on Pauline Hanson's vision for Australia. Now, her comments on a range of issues have sparked a national debate. Some have found what she said offensive and others are celebrating what she has said. Now, you've heard a fair bit already about her thoughts on a wide range of issues, and I want to know your reaction. 1300 22 1025. And after 9, more on the government's failure to follow through with a promised overhaul of the mental health system that looks after children and teenagers. A report by the Auditor General, which has been scathing, reveals few promises to improve a broken system have not been followed through. Hardly any, in fact. So what have they been doing? Well, that's a good question. And if you've navigated this with your children and you can offer some insights, very keen to hear from you after 9 o'clock. 1300 22 1025.
7: 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Traffic.
8: Hello, Kate.
9: Morning, Nadia. There's some emergency works Reed Highway westbound after Altone Road in Beachborough. There's a repair crew on site there fixing a pothole. There's a lane closure and a speed reduction in place. Traffic is pretty heavy on approach, so allow for a safe merge. And looking at the freeways, Mitchell Freeway southbound is slow. Hepburn Ave to Reed Highway, Scubber Reach Road to Power Street, the Kwinana Freeway northbound busy, Anketell Road to Rowley Road, South Street to Canning Highway and Millpoint Road, Nadia.
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8: And it is 28 minutes to 9. Good to be with you this morning. Well, you have heard a fair bit about Pauline Hanson and her speech at the National Press Club yesterday. It's the first time she's spoken there and it gave you a taste of what Australia under one nation could look like. Now, this is the comment that's caused the most reaction.
10: At the centre of this crisis is the utterly flawed policy of multiculturalism. We cannot be a multicultural society. We are a multiracial society, but we must be monocultural. Australians must live under the one cultural umbrella.
8: She also said too many workers are lazy. She's no fan of paid parental leave. She backs nuclear power. She's had a crack at journalists. She wants to shut down SBS and potentially your ABC, or at least make it subscription only. And had quite an attack on the media, which sort of has the hallmarks of Donald Trump. Now I want to go to Tom McElroy, the political editor from The Guardian, to give you a quick snapshot of the main points, and then it's over to you. Is this what you want for your country? You'll also hear shortly from a local One Nation MP as well, 1300 22 1025. Tom, good morning.
11: Nadia, great to be with you.
8: You described his speech as wild. Why?
11: Look, I

0: I think people know Pauline Hanson really well. She's been on the scene for 30 years. She's in a strange position, kind of merging politician and celebrity. Clearly, the opinion polls are showing that voters are warming to her and they want to hear more from One Nation. But a nearly hour-long speech with a huge suite of policy proposals, a big list of losers, people who would come off less well under a One Nation government, was quite surprising. And as always happens with One Nation, there was a lot of colour and movement at the press club yesterday. So it really was wild. And I think it's good that we can dig into some of these things, give people a proper understanding of what a One Nation government would pursue.
1: Okay, her comments about needing a monocultural society rather than a multicultural one has probably garnered the most headlines. How's that being received and how is that being interpreted?
0: I think it's a difficult one to grasp so soon after the fact. You know, Australia is a multicultural country. I don't think there's a particular policy of multiculturalism. I think this is how our society has evolved and that our institutions and our democracy really reflects that. Hanson's proposing a turn backwards to some other kind of country, and I think it's very difficult to grasp exactly where she wants to take Australia. I note that the Human Rights Commissioner, Hugh de Kretser, today said that there were religiously and ethnically diverse people in the First Fleet, that the early settlers in Australia, even people at Eureka Stockade, came from all around the world and from different backgrounds. So clearly Australia has long had a multicultural foundation. I think it would be difficult for One Nation to try and draw a line under that or push us in some other direction. Whether we are a multiracial or a monocultural, as she says, country, is going to be the source of a big debate between now and the election, I think.
1: Well, interesting you mentioned Hugh de Kretser. He's actually standing by to talk to me and listening to you right now, so we'll get him to expand on that. On Islam, this is what she said.
2: I will not walk away from my commitment to get rid of social cancer. It's why my policy will restrict immigration from places immersed in extremism like radical Islam, because that's what most Australians want, especially after Bondi and the return of ISIS bride terrorists.
1: Tom, that will resonate with some people, won't it?
0: Oh, yeah, I think a lot of the things that Hanson said yesterday will resonate with people. I think there's broad frustration in the community at the moment. Clearly, that's reflected in the polls. I think a lot of people don't believe in the major parties at this point. They think that the political system is not working in their favour. I think Hanson conflates a few things, though. You know, she says that she wants to restrict migration and she links that to radical Islam. I'm yet to find anybody who's in favour of migration promoting radical Islam, and I think that's a dangerous thing to do. I think it is something that risks pitting people, different sections of the community, against each other. And for Hanson to say that she's not backing down on that is predictable. It's up to policymakers and the media and others to explain how the immigration system works and the intersection of, you know, background checks for people coming to Australia and the legal system when it comes to things like the ISIS brides.
1: One other thing I want to raise, and I know you've got an event that you need to get to, Tom, just a couple of other quick questions. Attacking workers, she sort of indicated that she was no fan of paid paternity leave, and then she said this.
2: Businesses also tell me you can't sack people these days. They're on their phones, they don't work, they don't turn up, they actually are lazy. And businesses are tied to it. They've had enough. They want change.
1: Were you shocked by that?
0: I was surprised. I mean, I've heard Hanson say similar things about younger workers in the past. I was surprised that she was so critical of paid parental leave and other workers' entitlements that I think really keep the country ticking over and are in the favour of workers. And, you know, people build their family structures around being able to spend time with new babies or take time out of work or whatever. So I was surprised at how, in many ways, I think that was one of the major takeaways yesterday. I think there is frustration from some employers about, you know, the cost and the rights that workers have. But I don't know if that's going to be hugely popular with everyday voters. I think people want things like the minimum wage to increase. I think they want to have good rights at work. They want to be able to take time off when they need to strengthen their families. So I'm interested to see how that plays out. I would say

0: There was a big business representation at the speech yesterday. I think it was evident in the room that business leaders are taking the possibility of Hanson having a stronger presence in politics in the coming years very seriously.
1: Okay. Attacks on the media, and this is what your colleague Sarah Martin copped.
2: Honestly, you never give up. I've never seen a person that's such a trashy journalist.
1: She also says she wants to shut down SBS and then make ABC subscription only. Have we seen these sort of attacks on the media in Australia before?
0: This is a pretty pointed one. I've seen Hanson go after individual journalists in the past, but suggesting that my colleague Sarah Martin is a trashy journalist, she's mistaken in that. Earlier, just a few minutes before, Hanson said that not only did she believe that her policies and her position should be scrutinised, she criticised Anthony Albanese, the Prime Minister, for not accepting that, and then said that she would welcome tougher scrutiny. As soon as Sarah asked about a very legitimate issue, she attacked her, she played the man. I think she's mistaken in doing that. Politicians don't get to choose the journalists that cover them, and all of the questions that were asked yesterday were completely legitimate. People were trying to engage with Senator Hanson in a respectful way in the press club, as we do with all the all the politicians who come and speak to us there.
1: Finally, Tom, people are asking, is she a real contender at the next election, and can she sustain this popularity for another couple of years?
0: Yeah, I think that's always the question with One Nation. You know, we've seen surges in their popularity over the years. I think there's something tectonic going on in our politics. I think the decline of the major parties is really changing the game. I'll be interested to see if she can sustain this level of support. But at the moment, not only in the news poll is she the preferred Prime Minister against Anthony Albanese, but One Nation has a higher primary vote than the Coalition and Labor. So at the moment, you know, we need to take that seriously. I think the task for journalists in the press gallery and further afield is to scrutinise them like we do the major parties, make sure voters understand what's on offer, so in a couple of years' time when we're getting closer to the election, people know what they're going to get. It's going to be an interesting ride, and I think there'll be some tension between journalists and One Nation going forward, but clearly voters are interested in her at the moment, so it's appropriate that we ask questions and tell people what they want to know.
1: I'll leave it there. Tom McElroy, you're generous with your time. Thank you very much. He's the political editor at The Guardian. It is 19 minutes to nine, and it is really interesting, isn't it, that Pauline Hanson's comments came on the same day Socceroo Awomabil, who is South Sudanese and born in a Kenyan refugee camp, was actually celebrating the diversity of the Socceroos at the World Cup. Now, if you missed it, this is a little of what he had to say.
3: It was a moment to describe what Australia is, and Australia is a very multicultural country, and that's what makes it the best country in the world, in my opinion. It's the best country in the world because of that. You have the whole world in one place, and the Socceroos now is a representation of that. You have many different backgrounds representing one jersey.
1: There you go. Four players in the Socceroos are refugees. Over to you, 1300 221 1025. Let's get to some of your calls.
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1: And now you heard Tom mention Hugh de Kretser, who's the Australian Human Rights Commission president. He's been listening and is with me now. Good morning and thank you for talking to me.
5: Good to join you.
1: Senator Hanson describes multiculturalism as a flawed policy and says while Australia is multiracial, it must be monocultural. I just wonder how you're interpreting that.
5: Well, I think we should be really proud of our multiculturalism. As Tom said, I mentioned this morning on ABC Radio National that our First Fleet had around 15 people of African background, had Jewish convicts on it, Eureka Stockade. There were people from around 20 nations who participated in that. So we've had a long history of multiculturalism. And of course, we need to remember Aboriginal and Torres Strait Islander people, the first peoples of this country who've been here for thousands of generations. When you look at Australian support for multiculturalism, Scanlon Foundation surveys show that every year around 80% or more of Australians say they support multiculturalism. So we know we're stronger in our diversity and we should be proud of it.
1: She also made some comments regarding transgender people and said she's not opposed to transgender people, but she's worried about them in women's sport and in change rooms. Are they legitimate concerns? And how do you balance the right to safety for all Australians?
5: Yeah, I'm worried about the demonisation of transgender people. Transgender people in our community, less than 1% of the community, they experience, you know, serious discrimination, exclusion, risk to their safety and their health. And so it's appropriate to be looking at protecting their human rights, ensuring that they can be a part of our society and live freely as well without discrimination. But of course, when you look at human rights more broadly, human rights protect all of us. So, you know, she had an attack on the Human Rights Commission, And I think we need to recognise that human rights are here to protect all Australians. People with, you know, one in four women experience family violence in Australia. Older people experience risks of elder abuse. If you've got dementia, going to an aged care home. People with disabilities. This is the work that we do, and it's important that we have institutions that stand up for the rights of all Australians.
1: The debate that will follow, Hugh de Kretser, how do you think that will pan out?
5: I think it's worrying times in Australia where our social fabric is fraying. I think politicians need to choose their words very carefully because words matter, and we're seeing rising racism in Australia against First Peoples, against the Jewish community, against the Muslim community. With that rising polarisation and division and rising racism comes risks to safety. We saw that with the Bondi terror attack, 15 people murdered, including a 10-year-old girl. We saw it with over in Perth. I was in Perth last week. Mm-hmm. You saw the homemade bomb thrown into a crowd of people on Australia Day. Aboriginal people. We saw it with the foiled terror plot that a man's accused of planning a terror attack on the WA Parliament, on police and on mosques, driven apparently by white supremacist ideology. So this is a dangerous time for us, and we should be doing things that bring us together as a community, not using words that drive us apart. And that's my worry.
1: Hugh de Kretser is the Australian Human Rights Commission president. I just got this text from Stuart, and I've got a lot of texts, and I'm going to go to calls in a moment. It says, Nadia, Pauline Hanson is correct. A multicultural society is divisive and dangerous. We are witnessing this in Europe with increased crime in countries that accepted migrants from non-compatible countries, and compare that crime data with countries that didn't, like Poland and Hungary. What do you say to Stuart?
5: Well, I'm not across that data at all.
1: No, I don't know what data he's referring to. Maybe he can tell me.
5: Yeah, but when you look at things like the economic contribution that migrants make to Australia, this is a bedrock of Australia's economic growth. Migrants, net overall of their lifetime, make a big contribution to the Australian economy. If you look at who's working in our hospitals, in our aged care facilities, in our childcare facilities, it's migrants who are doing this. My own dad emigrated from Sri Lanka in 1949, went on to become a world-leading medical researcher and governor of Victoria. Migrants have a huge contribution to make to the Australian community. It's part of who we are as a country. I have no problem talking about Australian values. If you look at our citizenship book, it talks about our values around free speech, freedom of religion, freedom of association, equal opportunity, and the dignity and freedom of each person. These are our values. We should stick to those values. We should promote them and uphold them. And sadly, I don't see that in the speech yesterday.
1: All right, I'll leave it there and appreciate your time this morning as well. Hugh de Kretser there, Australian Human Rights Commission President. I do want to go to your calls, 1300 221 0025.
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1: I'm going to go in a moment to One Nation's WA leader here in WA. He's also a member of the Upper House. A couple of your calls first. Damien in Fremantle's been listening. G'day, Damien. What do you make of what you've heard?
6: Hey, Nadia. Look, I'm probably in Pauline's pigeonhole. I'm a male heading towards 60, rural background, been self-employed my whole life. There is not a hope in hell I will have anything to do with her and her party because of the fact that they stoke fear, division and hatred. I've got friends in America, and I can tell you now that that country under Trump is an absolute debacle right now. The sheer fear that people are living under because of the stoking of the fear, division and hate. And if you listen to Pauline's speech, as I did yesterday, that's exactly what she did on a multitude of levels. And finally, she doesn't even work for her dollars. I mean, she gets paid a substantial amount of money by the Australian taxpayer. Her attendance over her political career, and this is factual stuff, is just over 50%. She's paid by the taxpayers, by her constituents, to turn up in Parliament, and she can only manage it just over 50%. And then if you go to her Senate inquiry work, it's even worse. She's only turned up 12% of the time. So, Australians, well done. Those that like her, you're actually paying a woman to do a job who is not doing it. So zero chance in hell I'll be voting for her.
1: Damien, thank you for that. 1300 221 0025. Veronica, 22-year-old student. Hello.
7: Oh yeah, hi Nadia. I just want to go back and just reference the previous caller as well. I just think that Pauline Hanson is obviously, she is a far right racist politician. She has said it herself that there is no good Muslims, and she scapegoats like some of like the most like, you know, like oppressed like minorities, like migrants, because like right now there's obviously like a housing crisis, and she finds it easy to put the blame on migrants because of the fault of it's the billionaires. And the fact is that she is backed by Gina Rinehart right now. And I think we are seeing such a really great like divide of, you know, politics, and we're seeing a really huge surge of far right politics and stuff like that. And look at what this has created. Like in Belfast, there's been, you know, horrific fires and stuff like that because of this sort of politics. I think that there needs to be strong opposition against her. I think she's incredibly racist. I think she's incredibly horrible. And yeah, she puts fear into people. And I don't think that her politics should be accepted at all.
1: Veronica, thank you. I've got Rod Caddy standing by. He's the One Nation WA leader here, and he's also a member of the Upper House. On the text, Nadia Pauline is right, to an extent. We need to pick what countries we accept immigrants from. We need compatible people. This is not racist. It's smart. And have a look at England at the moment. I agree, says Jerome in Kununurra, with Hanson's monoculture view in Australia. Cultures have different and often competing values. How can a society be cohesive unless we subscribe to a common set of values and uphold them? And this one, from another Nadia, not me. So Pauline wants to reduce immigration and wants Australians to have more babies, but she's going to take away maternity leave? These are contradicting policies. And I'm sad about this. Pauline Hanson's fear and control-based stance, which is largely based on selfish white supremacy, and we need to call it out for what it is. Thank you to that listener. Well, you know what? Let's go to Rod Caddy. As I said, he's a member of the Upper House here in Western Australia, and he's the One Nation leader here. Rod, good morning. And are you? Is your leader deliberately dividing Australia?
8: I don't think so, Nadia, and good morning to you too.
1: Why not?
8: Well, I mean, you hear different sides, different people are agreeing with what she's saying, and I think it's quite the opposite. In the past, she's called, you know, whether it be The Voice or anything, she's asking, in her speech, she said it, she wants everyone to be treated equally based on need, you know, not the colour of their skin, where you're from, but on based on needs. The people that are divisive are the people trying to separate us on culture and colour and the different things, so I don't believe she is.
1: What do you understand monoculturalism to be as opposed to multiculturalism? Because I think people are just trying to understand what that actually means this morning.
8: Well, I guess being monoculture, a culture is a set of shared beliefs and values and behaviours. So for a country to be stable, there needs to be a single overarching culture. When, you know, if them beliefs and values and behaviours are at odds, then tension always seems to follow. I mean, that doesn't mean my buddy from Singapore should stop cooking laksa. Of course not, because things like enjoying your local dishes, you know, of your home country and that's not at odds with the Australian values. But, you know, there needs to be a line drawn. You know, you look at some people and their cultures, they're not compatible with Australia. We don't have the caste system. We don't believe in honour killing. So there's some parts of cultures that shouldn't be here, so we shouldn't be multicultural.
1: But then she doesn't want you, happy for you to make a laksa at home, but not happy for you to speak your language at home.
8: Have you ever heard her say you're not allowed to speak your language at home?
1: She was sort of critical of that, though.
8: No, she wasn't. She was talking about people wanting, she wanting that our first language here, our language for this country is English. And she was saying people that were coming, becoming citizens, she wants them to speak English. She didn't say you couldn't speak your own language at home. That would be the furthest from the truth. Completely. She didn't say that at all.
1: Rod Caddy's One Nation WA leader and member of the Upper House, my guest this morning at 9:06. Her comments about parental leave, she doesn't seem to be a fan of that, saying that young workers are lazy. Do you agree with that? Are young workers lazy?
8: I would go back and listen, and I'm pretty sure she said she was talking about workers. She didn't mention young workers. She said workers. And I'll give you an example. I don't believe you put everyone in that everybody's lazy, but I'll give you an example of myself. I was working FIFO and there would have been 8 or 9 of us there, and there was 4 or 5 guys would sit around sometimes for, you know, a couple of hours, and as soon as the supervisor would come, they'd get up and start to work, and because there was no accountability there. So there are employers where people these days are taking advantage of systems, like especially I've seen it rife through the mining industry where people would just sit around and use up a lot of time, you know. So
1: that's not the majority. Are you generalising there, though? I mean, you're not saying that would be the majority of people.
8: No, I'm not saying it's the majority. I was just pointing out that what she was saying, there are people, and they're them people that employers need to be able to get rid of if they're doing that, if they come across that they're being lazy and they're not doing their job. And I know for a fact, earlier in the piece, that, you know, there was, you had to be given this many warnings and a pink slip and this, and it was quite hard to get rid of people as an employer from the job. But if people aren't doing their job, there's got to be a defence on both, defence for workers and defence for employers, because both are needed.
1: I'll leave it there, Rod. Thanks for talking to me this morning. He is a One Nation Upper House MP and the leader of the party here in WA. We're just a few minutes away from 9 o'clock. I'm happy to go to more of your calls after 9, 1300 221 0025. Next, I just want to give you a little update on that Vodafone outage.
9: Do you know the next Australian of the Year? Are they raising funds for those in need? Or building a brighter future? Conducting research? Or inspiring future astronauts? See them, hear them, nominate them at australianoftheyear.org.au.
1: The news at 9 o'clock. There was millions of customers earlier this morning that had been affected by this outage. Vodafone, the network had crashed. Now, I've got Associate Professor Mark Gregory on the line. He's a telecommunications expert from RMIT University. And Mark, what's the latest? I understand some people are getting their signals back.
10: Yes, some people are finding that if they move their phones from 5G to 4G, they're getting back online. Also, people are being told by Vodafone to power cycle their phones, and that's power off, power on, and therefore the phone will look to reconnect onto the network. So there's a number of messages coming out. The biggest thing, of course, unfortunately, is that if you go to the Vodafone network checker page, it appears to be having difficulties, and really that's something that the minister needs to take action over very quickly, because we've had a lot of problems with the telcos over the last couple of years. Yeah. and not communicating with customers has been one of the biggest problems that we've had. And so I would suggest that the ACMA needs to investigate why that the network checker page is not working, and the ACMA needs to levy a large fine on Vodafone over this matter.
1: What do you understand has gone wrong here? What do you know what's happened?
10: I would suggest that it's some type of core network problem, because it appears that phones are connecting to the local towers. So therefore, it's some type of authentication problem into the network, and that would be something in the core network. Now, again, it could have been something that's happened because of an update, similar to the problem that Optus had, but it also could be because we have centralised control systems, and therefore it could have been an equipment failure, and there hasn't been adequate reliability and resiliency in that core system. And unfortunately, our telcos are not world leading when it comes to ensuring that there is reliability and redundancy, and so therefore we suffer these outages all the time.
1: So no idea as to when they'll fully fix the problem.
10: No, and unfortunately, you won't find out from Vodafone's network checker page either. So.

0: Well, we'll keep watching that checker page to see if it does get fixed at some point. Mark, thank you. Appreciate you giving us that update. He's watching this unfold this morning. So some good tips there, and we'll remind you of those again after nine. Switch from 5G to 4G, power off and power back on again. That seems to be helping some of you, but the checker page is not working, and as he said, it needs to be. Now, stay with me. I'll bring you a little of what Jim Chalmers had to say. They're making some changes to those reforms to capital gains tax. He's been holding a media conference. I'll bring you that. And also the government's failure to follow through with a promised overhaul of the mental health system that looks after children and teenagers. More on that too.
1: Breakfast with Mark Gibson.
2: When the World Cup comes around, you can feel Perth get behind our Socceroos. 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
4: Good morning, Tony Carr with ABC News. A memorandum of understanding between the US and Iran to end their war is now in effect, marking the start of an extendable 60-day period for both parties to come to a more final peace agreement. Ali Crew reports.
5: The MOU is aimed at ending the war and reopening the Strait of Hormuz. The agreement had been due to be signed at an official ceremony in Switzerland on Friday, but the White House and Iranian state media have confirmed that US President Donald Trump and Iranian President Masoud Pezeshkian have ratified it already. Mr. Trump has hailed the agreement as a breakthrough, but he's threatened military action could resume if Iran doesn't behave. The issue of Lebanon remains a potential deal-breaker, with Iran saying if Israeli attacks on Lebanon continue, it will be considered as a breach of commitment.
4: Australia's Race Discrimination Commissioner has accused Pauline Hanson of dividing the community after she called for an end to multiculturalism. The One Nation leader made her first appearance before the National Press Club yesterday, where she declared she wanted a monocultural society. Giridharan Sivaraman says Australia has a rich history of migration.
6: It actually angers me to see someone who, in a public position, is dividing us through hate and on the basis that some people belong here more than others or some people are superior to others.
4: Meanwhile, the National Press Club says it conducted a security sweep before Pauline Hanson's address, which failed to locate a protest banner which was unfurled behind the One Nation leader. The banner claimed Senator Hanson opposed a pay rise for workers while taking a $100,000 pay rise for herself. Activist group GetUp have claimed responsibility for the stunt. Press Club Director Andrew Proben says the club and the police are investigating the incident.
7: There was a security sweep beforehand. They're obviously not looking for things like that hanging in an area above the media screens. But there was a security sweep, as there usually are with high-profile guests, including the Israeli ambassador. So we take this very, very seriously.
4: Australians are being urged to compare their electricity plans more often. Amid concerns, loyal customers are being penalised for staying put. A review by the Australian Energy Market Commission has found the growing complexity of power plans is leaving many households confused and paying more than they need to. Australian Energy Market Commission Chair Anna Collier says it's not acceptable for loyal customers to be paying more than new sign-ups.
8: If you stay with your retailer, say, for 3 or 4 years, you could be paying up to $300 more than someone who's just joined that retailer. We don't think that's an acceptable business practice. So we've looked at different ways that we can really get the retailers to change the way they do business.
4: The federal government has announced larger concessions for small business as part of its tax shake-up following complaints from business groups. The government will increase the small business threshold from turnover of up to $2 million to $10 million. Treasurer Jim Chalmers says it means 98% of all active businesses in Australia will get a 50% CGT concession.
9: As a consequence of these arrangements, this now means that every one of the 2.7 million active small businesses in this country will have access to generous CGT concessions.
4: Vodafone's mobile network has crashed, leaving millions of customers potentially affected. Chelsea Hetherington reports.
10: The telco says it's aware some customers are experiencing intermittent issues with its service and it's urgently investigating. Customers reported Vodafone stores in Australia have also been affected by the outage, and the ABC's calls to several stores returned messages that their numbers were not connected. The mobile provider's own network status checker displayed a 5

0: Vodafone bad gateway message mid-morning, but has since been brought back online. Vodafone has apologised for the inconvenience and says it's working to resolve the issue as quickly as possible. Vodafone is Australia's third largest mobile network operator.
1: In soccer, England has beaten Croatia 4-2 at the World Cup in Dallas. Earlier, Portugal was held to a 1-1 draw by the Democratic Republic of Congo in Houston. And a short time ago, Ghana beat Panama 1-0 in their match in Toronto. WA's weather: showers and drizzle over southern parts of the southwest land division, southern goldfields, Eucla and southern interior, more frequent about the south coast. In Perth, a mostly sunny day with a forecast top of 17. The outlook: partly cloudy tomorrow, 18, partly cloudy on Saturday, 19, and then a possible shower on Sunday, 18. Currently in Perth, it's 8.6 degrees. 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
2: Do you know the next Australian of the Year? 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
4: Good to be with you on this Thursday morning, 5 minutes past nine. Now, the government's failure to follow through with a promised overhaul of the mental health system that looks after children and teenagers is what we're going to discuss in just a moment. Now, you might have heard quite a bit about this yesterday, but there was a scathing report released yesterday by the Auditor General, and it's revealed how promises to improve a broken system have not been followed through with. So what have they been doing? And if you've navigated this with your children, the mental health system, trying to get your kids the help they need, can you tell me what it's been like and what needs to improve? 1300 221 0025 is the number. Also, Money Matters being a Thursday, and thousands of seniors are going to qualify for a part pension. Also, part pensioners will get a bit of a pay rise as well. And the risk of buying a house before you sold yours. There's a word of warning that's up for discussion with the panel, and they'll take your calls as well, but do get in nice and early. Now, as we are learning this morning, the federal government is backing down on some of those reforms to capital gains tax. Now, it's announced that larger concessions for small businesses will now apply after some complaints from business groups and after consultation with small to medium businesses, as well as the tech sector. So the government says it will now increase the small business threshold from turnover of up to $2 million to $10 million. Now, here's Jim Chalmers explaining this just a little earlier.
5: We said on budget night and before that that we would consult on these ambitious tax reforms. We have, and we will continue to do that. And today we're announcing the next steps, which come from all of that consultation that has been taking place. Our tax reforms are all about making it easier for people to own their first home, cutting taxes for workers, and better aligning the tax treatment of asset and labour income. And the legislation before the Senate is all about giving effect to those objectives. The next steps that we announced today are all about providing more clarity and confidence to investors, more support for small businesses, and more incentives for innovation. That's what these next steps are all about today. As a consequence of these arrangements, this now means that every one of the 2.7 million active small businesses in this country will have access to generous CGT concessions, and 98% of all active businesses will be eligible for these concessions. As the PM rightly pointed out, there are four existing concessions for businesses in the CGT system. We're leaving all four in place, but we are making one of them substantially broader and significantly more generous at the same time. Now, this is one of four next steps that we are announcing today because of all of the consultation that we have been doing. The first one is that one, to increase the turnover threshold for the active asset CGT reduction from 2 million to 10 million. This is a much bigger increase than we would have seen had that threshold been indexed. The second one is, as the PM said, we're releasing a consultation paper on the design of a new innovative business CGT concession. This would provide a 50% CGT discount to early stage investors, including founders and employee share scheme participants of innovative startup businesses.
4: All right, there you go. Jim Chalmers there. Just a bit of a back down after consultation and a lot of complaints about some of those changes to the capital gains tax. I'll ask a bit more about this with the Money Matters panel. They'll be in just before 9:30, taking your calls on 1300 221 0025. Also, lots of texts coming in about Pauline Hanson's speech yesterday. Nadia, I think the only reason One Nation is getting traction is because for far too long we've been getting more and more politically correct, and the average middle-income, middle-thinking person feels unable to air their opinions without being considered a pariah. If the Liberals had been less conservative and old-fashioned, the Greens less concerned about what pronoun to use, and Labor a little more in tune with the fact that many middle-income people are business owners and not fat cats, then maybe this woman would not have airtime. That's from Jane. And from Tanya, I'm scared and I don't want to live in Pauline Hanson's Australia. She contradicts herself in each sentence she utters, and it scares me that people are basing their votes on her populist views but not looking at the whole package and what they'll lose in the long run. Tanya, thank you very much for that. It is 9:10.
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4: And it is 9:10. Good to be with you this morning. Well, when 13-year-old Kate Savage took her life back in 2020, she had just left an appointment with a child and adolescent mental health service clinic. Now, the chief psychiatrist at the time said Kate had been let down by an underfunded and under-resourced mental health system. And the government's response? Well, that was a promise for a massive overhaul of that system. But it seems not much has changed. And if you can offer some insights, I do want to go to your calls, 1300 221 0025. Now, yesterday, the Auditor General released a report which found the state government has not followed through on these promised reforms. And I did want to speak to the Mental Health Minister, Meredith Hammett, but I'm told that she was not available to speak to us this morning. But this is what she said in a media conference yesterday.
8: So she's been very frank in her feedback to us, and we will take that on board. That is why it's important that we implement not just the recommendations that the Auditor General's made, but she's made some important recommendations about governance and oversight. They're important to me, and we'll make sure those arrangements are put in place. We're disappointed in the findings in this report. Of course we are. These are important reforms that our government started, and we want to see them implemented. We will make sure that we are delivering on those recommendations. What I understand is the Mental Health Commission is also committed to implementing these reforms. Now, the feedback from the Auditor General is really important because it gives us a perspective that tells us we need to do more work, and that's what we'll do. But I know the Mental Health Commissioner and all of her staff are also committed to implementing this really important transformation. The Auditor General's report is important to me, and that is why the Mental Health Commission's accepted those recommendations. But I am committed to making sure that we don't just implement the recommendations from the Auditor General, but that we redouble our efforts to deliver those recommendations from the task force. These are important recommendations.
4: All right, that was the Mental Health Minister, Meredith Hammett, at a media conference yesterday. I want to go to Meryn Savage, who's Kate's mum. She was... you would have seen her on your TV screens yesterday. She was with Libby Metam responding to this report at Parliament House, and you'll hear from Libby Metam in a moment. But Meryn, good morning to you, and thank you again for talking to me. Should the minister be more than disappointed?
9: More than disappointed. Yes, absolutely. I heard her say so many times in her speech there and in question time that it was important. Important, and they were doing things, but she couldn't say a single thing about what they were doing or what had happened or why they haven't already been implemented.
4: Well, I think they've followed through on one recommendation from all of these investigations that are, you know, a few years old now, and other than that, not much.
9: No. I think looking at the report as well, it was really disturbing to see that they've essentially marked themselves, they've ticked boxes saying that they've completed things that when the Auditor General went through said that they haven't completed them at all. and one in particular where they'd marked it complete,

0: the Auditor General was given a red mark too and said that although there was initial progress, they've really not done anything at all.
1: And what were these things,
0: That one in particular was to establish clear accountabilities, transparent governance. So they created a body to implement all of this. And then that was in 2022, shortly after the task force

0: the task force came out. And then in January the following year, in 2023, they disbanded it quietly because I never heard about it. And from that point, I don't know that much progress has made at all.
1: Well, the Auditor General found that efforts to transform mental health supports for West Australian children and teenagers risks never being delivered without major change. I mean, we're talking potentially about saving the lives of children here.
0: Absolutely. There's more and more children dying. I know that, you know, I chose to go public with Kate's case, as difficult as that was, but I think I was just so angry at the time and still am about a lot of things that happened and how she was treated and how we were treated. But I know that it's still happening. I know that, you know, friends who whose classmates have died in similar situations, but they can't bring themselves to go public. And then there's, you know, Stacey's daughter, Hayley, who passed away. And a lot of the comments, that was really tragic to read, because a lot of the comments that I saw in the paper were the same things that I had said about Kate. Mm-hmm. I know there was an age difference. Kate was still in the child system, but 18 is not that old. And she'd been through the child system for a long time.
1: Yeah, and I spoke to Stacey about her beautiful daughter about a month or so ago, and this is somebody who walked out of a hospital, a mental health hospital, and then took her life a couple of hours later, and not one person from her family was told that she was being released. Not one.
0: I know, it's so disturbing. I have a daughter, you know, my remaining daughter, who has mental health problems, obviously, you know, an enormous trauma after losing her sister. She's almost 18. Now, she's not an adult. If she was in hospital in that sort of crisis where even that day she'd made attempts on her life, and she was then released without them even phoning me to say that they were letting her out the door, I would be devastated and so angry. It just shouldn't happen.
1: How was Kate, your daughter, let down by the system?
0: Oh, we count the ways. Yeah. Where do you even start? Yeah. I mean, there were so many parts along the way that it's really hard to relate. I mean, essentially right at the end, sending her home when she had said, this is what I'm going to do. And it wasn't even that she wanted to do those things. She was saying that, you know, basically she had to do them. There was something making her do them. She had goals and set herself goals about, you know, not hurting herself, about how many days she could go without doing anything. You know, she had a plan of getting a special ombre hair dye that we'd agreed on and we'd booked if she could stay out of hospital. But, you know, whatever was going wrong with her brain, it didn't leave her that choice. So, you know, saying that suicide is a choice or something, it just really disturbs me when I know that it was something chemically wrong with her brain that was making her do these things. So, you know, to send her home and say, you know, oh, firmer boundaries, and if you're feeling this way, you know, play with some Play-Doh and you know, smell different scents and so on, it was so inadequate. But there'd been a lot of steps along the way that she could have been helped, where she'd been refused services because she'd said she didn't want to do them. I mean, I know as a teacher, if I have a child in my class who says, nah, I don't want to do that, I don't just leave it there.
1: Yeah.
0: Because they're a child.
1: Of course.
0: You know?
1: Yeah.
0: If the parent's saying, oh, no, this is what's happening there at home and they really do need help, and the child goes, oh, no, I just don't. I think I'm all right. You don't just leave it there, especially telling the parent, oh, you're worrying about nothing. You know, families know when there's something seriously wrong. If a child's saying one thing at home and then can't bring themselves to say it to professionals, the parents need to be trusted and listened to. And they need to be kept involved, you know. Yeah, just all along the way, she was refused services. The services were inadequate. The staff dealing with her were not trained or qualified in any way. There was, yeah, there were.

0: a lot of
1: Things a
0: failings.
1: lot fails. You said yesterday you're tired. What are you tired of?
0: I'm tired of saying the same thing over and over again and then having the same inadequate responses of people saying, oh yes, it's very, very important. Oh yes, we're so sorry for your loss. And oh, really, people should be listening to families more, and then not listening to anything that families have to say.
1: Yeah.
0: Obviously, families have been heavily involved with the task force. There was a lot of work done. A lot of people put their hearts and souls into this, thinking that they were doing something positive by doing it, as difficult as it was for them. And wasn't just me, there were so many people involved. And then to have all of that work just essentially ignored
1: Yeah.
0: while children are still dying is just so difficult.
1: And it's inexcusable. End of the day, it's absolutely inexcusable.
0: It is. It is. The,
1: Merrin.
0: I mean, the fact that our mental health system is so bad at the moment, and then the NDIS that federally they're going to add to it by cutting mental health and putting it back onto the states, and there's already no support in the state. I can only see that there's going to be so many more tragedies.
1: Yeah, Merrin, thank you so much for talking to me. You're also so generous with your time, but I'll tell you what, we can all understand why you're tired and frustrated. Thank you so much. Merrin Savage there, she's been such a tireless campaigner. Libby Medham is the Deputy Leader of the Liberal Party. Libby, what needs to change here?
2: Well, the Auditor General sets it out in her report, which is that addressing all of the 32 recommendations of the Task Force report, which was endorsed some 4 years ago, set timeframes, specific points of accountability, and address the key risks of funding. Basically, we do need more transparency, and the government need to be accountable for this.
1: What are the what will these changes do in the system? How will it change the system?
2: Well, the issue that was highlighted by the Auditor General yesterday was that agencies right across government are no longer using the implementation plan. They had undertaken feedback from people such as Merrin Savage, people that had tried to navigate the system. They had the recommendations there, they were just not being implemented. So what needs to change? There needs to be a focus and a level of effort, and there is no evidence that that was happening at all, with only one of 32 recommendations being implemented.
1: All right, I'll leave it there. Good to talk to you. Libby Metten there, Deputy Leader of the Liberal Party. She's the Shadow Health Minister as well, and she does speak a lot to families that have been affected by this, and you hear them on this show as well. Don, tell me about your daughter.
3: My daughter experienced anorexia nervosa
1: Oh.
3: and nearly died at the age of 24. I've been an advocate since 2010. I sat on that task force in the Lived Experience Expert Advisory Group, and I am just gobsmacked that all of the work of that wonderful committee under the chair of Robin Crook has gone with only one recommendation. What the heck?
1: You must feel so frustrated, Don, particularly given you were a part of this.
3: Absolutely. And I'm a part of a lot of other stuff in eating disorders. I'm a founder of Eating Disorders Families Australia, etc. And to see that only one recommendation out of this wonderful task force and wonderful group, what the heck's going on? Why do these departments don't look at this and say, we need to do something because we've got to save lives?
1: We sure do. Don, thank you and best of luck with your daughter as well. Thank you so much for being part of the show. 1300 221 0025 is the number, and I'm happy to take more of your calls throughout the show. Wendy says, Nadia, mental health services have not improved since my son was unwell over 20 years ago, and they do not involve parents. How can a mentally ill person be able to monitor themselves? Parents, says Wendy, should be involved. I agree, Wendy. You've got to listen to the parents.
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1: Because they know their kids.

0: Louis Armstrong, What a Wonderful World, at 26 minutes past nine.
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0: It is 26 past nine. 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
2: 102.5 ABC Perth. Traffic.
0: Just be aware that there has been a crash. It's on Leach Highway, northbound, just after High Road in Shelley. The left lane's been closed and traffic is quite slow, so just merge safely. And now it's time for this.
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0: 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Hello, Nick.
3: Nadia, good morning.
0: And we have our property analyst, valuer and commentator, Gavin Hegney. Hello to you.
4: Good morning.
0: And that's it.
4: What do you want
0: Phil,
4: to talk about?
0: He's off again. I mean, this is the year of holidays for Phil George, which is lovely. I don't know where he is at the moment, but he's off. I'm off again. I said, rightio, off you go then.
3: To be honest, he'd be lucky to maintain Australian residency for tax purposes the way he's going.
0: Well, because he's never here.
3: Yeah.
4: He might not want to. He might be spending SpaceX profits. That's what he's probably doing, SpaceX profits.
0: Working his way towards becoming a trillionaire, right? Now, we're going to get to your calls on the other side of news headlines. We'll get the weather update and the share market as well, and then we will go to your calls. But a couple of things to talk about first up. Now, there's seniors who's going to qualify for a part pension.
3: Woo-hoo!
0: For the first time. Is
3: so
0: that right?
3: July 1, Nadia, is when Centrelink indexed their means test threshold. So we're talking about the limits at which you can have in terms of assets and income before you qualify for a pension or a part pension in that case. Quite significant increases. So as it stands, a home-owning couple as of the 1st of July can have over and above the value of the family home. So that could be worth $3 or $4 million. But over and above that, $1.102 million. And still qualify for a part pension. And under the income test, a couple, $104,436 of income per year and still qualify for
0: and
3: a part
0: pension.
3: And they
0: can now qualify.
3: Yeah.
0: And those already on a part pension, so they get more as well?
3: Yeah. So the effect, if you're already on a part pension, you're being means tested under either the income or the asset test. A means tested single pension that's on the asset test, for example, probably looking at an extra $30 a fortnight. So not insignificant if you're on a part pension. And if you're a couple, you're probably looking at an extra $50 a fortnight combined. So, you know, altogether, they're pretty sizable increase. But the most significant thing is that people that might have just missed out, that people go into retirement and think, oh, I'm not going to get a pension and whatever.
0: And they just don't bother checking.
3: Ever again. And these numbers change 3 times per year. So when this all started, you know, the upper threshold was about 800,000. Well, it's now $1.1 million. And as you go through retirement, you spend a bit of money and then thresholds are constantly changing. At some point, those lines will cross over and you'll qualify for something.
4: And isn't that important with the latest tax changes if you qualify for a pension?
3: Well, boom. So from the year after next, of capital gains tax, minimum tax applies. Unless you get $1 of pension, then you don't pay the minimum 30% tax. So
4: before you sell an asset, make sure you know whether you qualify for the pension or not, and hopefully you do.
0: Because I'm assuming you've got people coming to you saying, well, how can I legitimately come under the limit?
3: Yeah.
0: Legitimately.
3: Absolutely. And some of the strategies, Nadia, are particularly good fun. Going on a holiday. Right? Can get you under the threshold so you can qualify for a pension.
0: Really?
3: Upgrading your family home, putting in the gold taps, moves assets from an area where Centrelink look at it to where they don't look at it. So a lot of people that talk about downsizing, in fact, it's a very valid strategy to downsize but up value. Take the money from super and the proceeds of your house sale and get an even more expensive place, because then you qualify potentially for a full apart pension.
0: Okay, speaking of homes, you've got a little bit of some sage advice, a bit of a warning, if you like, for people who are quick to buy something before they've sold something.
4: Well, it was the key strategy 6 to 12 months ago. Absolutely. You must, you know, sell first, or you must find something first before you sell, because too hard to find something. That strategy is best now absolutely reversed, because you've now got more listings, more choice. Now you can go and find something, but make sure you are very clear on what your property's worth and maybe even sell yours first. So it's now subject to sales. So don't
0: Because everyone was doing unconditional offers because they knew they'd sell.
3: Get it.
4: Yeah. Yeah, and there was no question about selling. Now there is a question on selling, and there's also a big question on what you're going to get for your sale. So some people are putting their property in the market, and there's no one coming through. And they're going, hang on a minute, I've committed to this other property. If I hadn't have known this, I wouldn't have paid that for it. A, I wouldn't have committed to it. B, I wouldn't have paid what I paid for it, because mine's just dropped, you know, 300 or 400. They expect to have maybe a half million changeover, and it all of a sudden becomes a 750, 850, 950 changeover. I can't afford it. And it's happening quite a bit. So it's a really important change of strategy in the market at the moment.
0: Has that turned quite quickly?
4: Suddenly, very suddenly. It's caught a lot of people off guard. And I just don't want to see anyone else get caught off guard, because it is a very significant financial impact in a very short period of time with large sums of money.
3: I might point out that you broke that concept of the change in market with us about 6 or 7 weeks ago.
0: That's right.
3: Gavin.
4: Well, we were.
3: Yeah, we were talking about it, and all of a sudden, bang, there it happened.
4: We were holding hands, though, Nick.
3: Yeah, that's
4: a great story. We were together.
3: Yeah,
4: on that
3: yeah.
4: One.
0: They are a team, which I've got an idea. I think we need to get the team back together in front of a live audience a little later in the year. So we're workshopping some ideas. While we do that, let's welcome Tony Carr. Hello to you.
5: Good morning to you, Nadia. National Senator Bridget McKenzie has criticised Pauline Hanser's move to exclude certain journalists from her press conferences. The One Nation leader appeared before the National Press Club yesterday in Canberra, where she clashed with a reporter from The Guardian and vowed to ban her from future media events. Senator McKenzie says she's concerned about that approach. The corporate watchdog ASIC will today call for HSBC Bank to be fined $35 million for serious failures to protect customers from scams. ASIC has sued the bank in the federal court. The bank had planned to defend the case at trial, but today it admitted to substantial failures in detecting and preventing scams, and that it took too long to investigate cases. And Vodafone is investigating issues with its mobile phone network as some users complained of outages. The telco says on its website that some customers are experiencing intermittent network issues. It says it's working on fixing that problem.
0: Now, some are back online, but our telecommunications expert that we spoke to before nine, just on that point, Tony, said turn your phone on and off and on again.
5: Yes.
0: I think he said power down and power up, so off and on, and maybe switch to 4G. And he said that was providing
5: that
0: was helping people, yeah.
5: Yeah. Seems to
0: give me a pen and paper and a typewriter and I'm happy. Now, news beats for today.
5: Now, Nadia, there's been a fair bit of controversy about a slogan T-shirt with the words, I'm too pretty to do maths, marketed at young women, made by an Australian fashion label.
0: Really?
5: Now, some of the country's brightest minds have criticised it.
0: Fair enough.
5: Including Dr. Kathy Foley, Australia's former chief scientist, saying it's not helpful and it's giving such a wrong message.
0: When we are trying to encourage more women into STEM.
5: Absolutely. So we're looking for songs with numbers.
0: Oh, okay, songs that contain numbers as we celebrate maths.

0: And more women doing maths.
1: Exactly.
0: Thank you very much. You know what to do. You've got till 10. Thank you, Tony. 0437 221025 is the number.
2: 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Finance.
0: I know you'll have one for us, Stuart Beattie from Shaw and Partners. Good morning to you.
3: Good morning, Nadia. Well, there's lots of songs about numbers. How about 2468 Motorway?
0: Oh, yeah.
3: I'm leading with that one today. That's a ripper.
0: It is a ripper. Well done. It's on the list.
3: Oh, good. There you go. Nice to hear. Now, the numbers on the screen this morning, they're mainly red at the moment. So we did start off despite the sell-off on Wall Street last night. And last night was an important night because it was the first time that we've really heard from Kevin Warsh, who's taken over as the Fed chair. Remember, he's seen as Donald Trump's plant to try and keep interest rates down, but he has signaled that inflation is still a problem. And in fact, he wouldn't be afraid to raise rates if he thought that that was necessary as well. So that certainly sent the US markets down overnight. And in our region here, we're down about a third of 1% right now. The ASX 200 is down 26 points at 9,159 points. The ASX 200 is down 26.9 points at 8,939. But we were up stronger a little earlier in the day. And it's really been amongst the banking stocks. We saw the banks rally early and then they gave it away. And now they're just clawing their way back a little bit right now. But interestingly, we did see the price of iron ore dip down a little overnight on the back of some heavy rainfall in China. So our big mining stocks are generally a little bit weaker today. BHP is down 0.5%. Rio around the same. FMG is down 1.6%. The gold stocks are also a little bit weaker. And that's on the back of those moves in the currencies because of the commentary that came out of the Fed in the US last night. The energy sector is a little bit mixed. We're seeing Woodside up 1.3% right now, but Santos down just the 1 cent. The other energy stocks are a little bit stronger. And as I mentioned, the banks, ANZ is up 2 cents. The others are a little weaker, although Macquarie is up 22 cents now as well. Wesfarmers and Woolworths both a little bit stronger. The health stocks we're seeing, CSL and Cochlear, which have been beaten up pretty badly over the last 12 months, they're a bit firmer this morning, but on the back of a downgrade today, we're seeing ResMed down 3.5%. So the Australian dollar on the back of all of these global moves is just holding on to 70 cents. It's 70.35 US cents. The price of gold at the moment, $4,317.05 right now. So dipping down overnight last night, but just picking up a little bit now trading time this morning. West Texas crude, so, you know, we were looking around $100 not that long ago. West Texas, $75.54 a barrel. And the price of iron ore, as I mentioned, did dip down below $100, $99 a ton overnight last night.
0: Stuart Beattie, thank you very much for that. Enjoy the rest of your day.
2: 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Weather.
0: Let's check in with Luke Huntington, the duty forecaster at the Weather Bureau. G'day, Luke. How are we looking?
4: Hey, Nadia. Yeah, so another cold night last night for some parts of southwest WA. In terms of rainfall, it's really just the southern parts of the southwest land division with some light showers or drizzle. So mostly over the south coast between Augusta and Esperance there should be the main place that gets probably around 1 to 3 millimetres. But the other places, really just a chance. And also over the southern goldfields, there could be a chance of a shower. And over the southern south interior and the Eucla. Over the north of the state, it's really just a weak cloud band persisting over the central and northern Kimberley. There might be a chance of a shower in that, but generally less than a millimetre or so. Other than that, it's pretty clear around the state. And in Perth specifically, we're going for a top of 17 degrees today, mostly sunny. Another cold morning tomorrow morning, 4 to 18, partly cloudy conditions though. Cloudy on Saturday, 7 to 19. And there's a weak front coming through on Sunday, so we'll see a shower or two.
0: No problem at all. That's okay. Netball's an indoor sport. Well, on Sunday it will be when I'm at the West Coast Fever. Good on you, Luke Huntington, the duty forecaster.
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8: The following segment is general in nature and should not be taken as personal professional advice. Listeners should seek their own independent assessment from a qualified advisor and not rely solely on the general nature of information in this program.
0: And now, if you're just tuning in, Nick Bruning's here, our financial advisor. He's an independent one. And Gavin Hegney, our property analyst, is a valuer and a commentator, and he knows his stuff. And you touched on a really interesting thing because, as Nick pointed out, you predicted

0: 6 or 7 weeks ago that the market would turn and people might be in this situation where they've bought before they've sold.
1: Yeah, and it's an awkward situation. It places people in a very awkward position. It places agents, sellers, buyers all in awkward positions. There's a lot of money at stake. And then they start around, you know, the, oh, if you don't settle, we're going to sue you and all of that stuff, okay? If you're in that situation now, and there are quite a few people in this situation, what should you do? And the first thing you should do is if you find yourself in an awkward situation where you've committed to another property, you haven't sold yours, perhaps what you thought you'd sell yours for either is way lower or it's not selling at all. And the first port of call is obviously to talk to your agent, get a really good grounding of where you're really at with your property, what would really need to be to sell.
0: Because do agents talk it up?
1: Oh, look, there's always a hope factor in there. Okay. But when a market's dropping away, the last one that sold is usually higher than what the next one's going to sell for. And that's what's happening. There's been a real tap turned off in the market. So people have got caught short. So the first thing, talk to your agent. And what do you think I can really sell this for? What would we need to get as a real price? Now you've got number one in your head.
0: Okay.
1: Number two, the one that you've gone to and you've maybe committed to and hopefully not committed unconditionally, but if you have, you've got a deposit at risk there, okay? And this is where you can always go and take some legal advice, but the bottom line is you can always talk to that agent, because if you're buying something, it might be that there was five other buyers for it.
0: Right.
1: And it might be that, hey, you know, you paid, I don't know, $1 million for it, and it might be that the other buyers were there and the nearest buyer was at $990. And look, you know, they're still around. And maybe the agent can go back and maybe they could transact out. Maybe they could, you know, get up to the 990 or million or thereabouts, and then all of a sudden you're out of that contract.
0: Okay.
1: So there's a few steps before you start throwing, you know, lawyers around too far. And you can but the biggest enemy in all of the situations is the fear. You know, people.
0: Well, it's a lot of money. It's money.
1: Yeah, but
0: you know?
1: People get really scared, and they feel like they're stupid, or they shouldn't have. How do they get themselves into this situation? Oh, I should have. Yeah, but it is.
0: Yeah.
2: You know? So thinking back to contract law. So if you can't sell your property, and the other one has to go back onto the market, then presumably we're all in the same market. So you know what it might sell for would be less than you actually offered for it.
1: Yeah, this could. Yeah.
2: So under contract law, you're then liable for the shortfall, aren't you? Between what you originally were going to buy it for and what it ultimately sells for.
1: In damages, yeah, yeah.
2: Right.
1: Depending on how much that is, whether the agent mitigated that as well. So if in other words, you argue back and forward for a long time and it doesn't actually happen for a month or two, but if you had it done a month ago, we could have probably sold it for the same price, but a month later
2: So they have to wear some of the blame on it.
0: So time is important.
1: Time is important. You want to get straight onto it. Mm. And you got your deposit at risk.
2: Yeah.
1: You might have to walk away from your deposit, and then they'd have to come and
0: so through. You would lose your deposit.
2: If there's a loss in
1: price, and then they would have to then come and sue you for the balance. And if we're talking 50 grand, they're going to get sued for 50 grand. I don't know.
2: Yeah. Legal costs.
1: It's often
2: that.
1: It's just move on, play on, and off you go. So it is a very pressured and fearful situation, and you're dealing with your own home as well on the way through, which makes it even harder. All I'd say, get someone alongside you who's maybe a bit clearer, and maybe they could negotiate on your behalf and walk you through it, and maybe their voice of calmness might actually give you a better outcome than what you get for yourself, because you're probably not in your best state at the moment because you're probably pretty scared. You know,
0: housing market is so emotional, isn't it?
1: Yeah, absolutely. So that's why a voice of reason is very important to have alongside you.
0: Well, that's you too.
1: Well, but in that circumstance, in that situation, you know.
2: We have to bite our tongues too sometimes, Nadia, let me tell you.
0: Okay, I'm sure you do. Let's go to some calls at 17 minutes to 10, 1300 221 0025, and look, if you've got questions related to this, the team are happy to help you. We'll kick off with you, Neil. You've got a question on capital gains tax. Surprise, surprise. Hello.
3: Oh, hi, how are you going?
0: Good. What's your question?
3: Recently sort of inherited some shares and I'm just unsure about if I sell them, you know, what the capital gains obligations are.
2: Sure.
3: Because I don't know the original value, if that makes sense.
2: So the situation is that if you inherit the shares themselves, then you also inherit what's called the cost base. So this would be the price of the shares and the date that they were acquired. So if it was post September 19, 1985, they'll be subject to the current capital gains tax rules. And so you need to find out what the purchase price was. If you can't find the contract, you'll probably get a pretty good idea of the date that they were purchased. You can go back to the share registry to find out when they went on to the deceased person's account and get it from that, from them. And then, as I say, you can easily get the actual share price on the day. So it's not going to be as accurate as actually seeing the sale contract, but you get a pretty good idea. And then you go from there. So if you're in that situation, sometimes the deceased estate is better off selling the shares as the estate, because then it's not the tax liability of the beneficiary. It's actually the estate that pays the tax. And if that was, if that's what you're going to do and sort of cash it in to pay off a mortgage or something, then you might want to take some advice on whether or not you're better off just selling it within the estate.
0: All right, Neil, thank you.
1: I was just going to say also, sometimes there must be a big gap between, you know, what they're worth today and what you'd get after paying capital gains tax. And it'll be worth saying, well, I want to sell them, but it's not worth it. I might as well keep them and take the dividends and play
2: on. And we say that to people plenty of times. Well, that's okay. After you paid all the tax and stuff, what are you going to do with the money? Yeah, and, you know, you might...
1: I'm going to buy some shares.
2: Yeah, exactly. Different shares. SpaceX, Phil!
0: Actually, and that does remind me, because Phil's not here, we won't take any questions on share markets. We'll leave that for when Phil comes back. Now, I've got another question on a capital gains tax, and that's from Elizabeth. Hello.
4: I'm a pensioner, and in my will, I have left my main residence to my four grandchildren. Will this be mine tax? Will this be mine resident capital gains exempt?
2: Okay.
0: Oh, okay.
2: Yeah.
0: And so it's your main residence. Yeah, yeah. Okay.
2: Okay. So if the kids as a group of four, so hopefully they can all work together on this, decide to sell the property within 2 years of your passing, then there's no capital gains tax payable on it at all. So that's a decision for them to make at the time. If, however, they decide to hang on to the property, then you'll be paying, or they'll be paying capital gains tax on the growth in the value of the property from the date of death to when they finally sell the property. So that could be, you know, 15, 20 years and be subject to the capital gains tax rules as applicable then. So whilst it's a lovely thing, it would probably, you know, it's up to the kids or grandkids, whatever, to decide what they do with it. When you get four people all chipping in, and you know, it can become messy. So
1: and there are some exemptions, aren't there? If it goes outside 2 years, can't you argue your case? Circumstances.
2: I'm not sure about that. I haven't seen that necessarily be that successful. The tax office pretty good.
0: You try though. Yeah.
2: You try. There are some Gavin. You work in that area of property,
0: but you can apply though.
1: Yeah.
0: Can't
1: so
0: you?
1: If there's some extenuating circumstances, because something has to be done to the house or something or other, and you can't sell it within a 2 year period, you can apply your case.
2: I think it would be something that's outside of your control limits it. At the
1: spot on.
0: Yeah. Right, okay. Yeah. Not if you just choose to renovate, for instance. Yep. Okay, good question. Elizabeth, thank you very much for that. Speaking of capital gains tax, I noticed that the Treasurer is doing a little bit of a backflip on some of those reforms, increasing the threshold for the exemption for small business from 2 to 10 million. Is that significant?
2: Not really. I mean,
0: Gavin's shaking his head.
2: No, look, this is all to do with turnover figure. And really what they're dealing with is bracket creep, because that 2 million figure, which is in business turnover, has been there for, I don't know, 20 years, 30 years or something like that. So they're finally bringing it up to a realistic level of 10 million bucks. But none of the other stuff, which is the more contentious, the minimum 30% tax on capital gains and all that stuff, that's still in place. One other carve out that occurred today, Nadi, which you might want to take up with Morgan Solomon, our estate planning expert, is... the exemption from testamentary trusts for the new minimum tax, that's significant. So we'll see what happens there. So this is when you leave your estate, all of your fortune to a special trust. At the moment, when it distributes it to the kids and stuff, they pay tax at adult tax rate. So it's quite lucrative. But under this new rule, they were going to be taxed a minimum 30%. So that looks like that's not going to happen now.
0: So they're going to go back on that
2: as
0: well.
2: Which is good. Yep.
0: Okay. You're shaking your head. You're happy.
1: Oh, it'll take a while to play out, you know, and it will have significant impact over time, and it will reshape things in ways that people didn't expect. But effectively, with trusts being effectively dead, it's a very, very different outlook. And all I'd say is that, you know, now there'll be creative waves of setting up companies with different classes of shares and all sorts of things, dividends streamed to different classes of
2: shares. I think watch this space on that trust tax business. We've literally done a story for Monday looking at what the cost to get a tradie out of his family trust. He might have a factory unit or whatever. The stamp duty, and this is the other thing, the state governments aren't going to exempt these people from stamp duty by the looks of things.
0: It's the only way government can make its money,
2: We looked at a tradie with about $1.2 million in real estate assets, $45,000 in stamp duty.
0: Yeah. What?
2: Yeah. Mm. Forget it out of the family trust. So,
0: Okay, thank you. 1300 221 0025 if you want to have a chat to the Money Matters panel. Nadi, during the unconditional offers phase, selling agents were refusing to write subjects to sale offers, and they were encouraging buyers to submit unconditional offers with long settlements to give the buyer time to sell. It stopped us offering on many properties that suited us. So I guess what this person is asking is, what responsibility do agents take for this behaviour? I think she's right, and she's speaking from experience, or he.
1: Yeah. So, you know, my disclaimer, I'm not a real estate agent.
0: No. I'm a valuer. That's probably why we have you on, to be honest.
1: However, what? You know, that was the world that was. Subject to sales didn't exist, had no oxygen in the market because it was that competitive and that tight. Subject to sales are now alive and well again. And if you want to put an offer in subject to the sale, you can put any offer in that you want, and B, it has to be submitted and presented. So even though someone says, oh, well, I wasn't even going to present that offer, well, no, we saw you have to. Oh, well, they wouldn't look at anything like this. Well, I want to write it up. So just make sure that you de-risk yourself in the move. And because I've seen this happen too many times with people, when they lose a lot of money and all they're doing is moving home or moving house. If you're moving at the moment, you've got choice. Have a look around at your choices and make sure you know absolutely what yours is worth and it's saleable. And don't believe the hype. Get maybe a range of opinions or even get a valuation if you have to.
0: Yeah. Yeah.
1: Bearing in mind that if the values are coming back...
0: Because a valuation will generally be less than what an agent
1: Well, it should
0: says.
1: Be the same, but there's no hope value in it. But again, if a market's going up, each one sells for more. If a market's going down, each one sells for less. So if the last one sold for $1 million, don't expect to get $1 million. If the market's coming down, maybe you're looking at 950 or 920. Mm. Yeah. Be conservative on your number.
2: But I reckon, to be fair too, this stuff changed almost in the second, didn't it?
0: Yeah,
2: so
0: it,
2: it went from being a market where you had to put in an unconditional offer to all of a sudden now it needs to be conditional. This literally changed with the budget.
1: Overnight, as well as the budget.
2: Yeah.
1: It's actually happening.
2: Yeah,
1: the budget just created a void. The tap just turned off overnight.
2: Yep.
0: Okay, thank you. A lot of people on the text are saying, but it's nice to see the heat coming out of the market for those that obviously are still trying to get in.
1: Yep.
0: So there are winners and losers depending on where the market's at, right?
1: The only concern now is if values are coming off, people are scared to buy. So you've got this great space for first-time buyers to walk in, not competing against negative yield investors, and it's an absolute playground.
2: Fear of paying too much.
1: But yes, exactly right, Nick. The values are sort of coming off. People are going, oh, I don't want to pay too much. I don't know if it's the right time to buy now. It looks like it's falling. There was no one at the home open, you know, like that sort of thing.
0: Okay. Well, Rick's got a question about the rental market. G'day, Rick. What's up?
5: Hello. Rental prices. You say that the prices of houses are coming down. Is there anything in the wind that rental prices will come down? And if they do, or if in the long term they are, should we consider a 6 month rental contract, or should we just still stick to the 12 month rental contract?
1: Yeah, really interesting point, Rick. Because I can't see any reason for rental prices to come down. I think that you're getting a lot of visas coming into Australia. Visas then move into regional areas under certain categories and they hit the rental market straight away. And Perth and Adelaide, for instance, classified as regional areas. Take out negative geared investors as well. Some will sell, no new buyers. I can't see again. And first-time buyers aren't moving that quickly into the market as much as the negative geared investors stopped overnight. So bottom line is I'm not seeing any reason for rental prices to come down. Having said that, Perth has the second highest rents in Australia. It's probably overvalued. It's too high on where it should be. It should be about third or fourth highest. So there's maybe $100 a week at risk because it's probably over where it should be relative to the rest of Australia. 6 or 12 month lease, more your circumstances. Rent prices rising at about 7 or 8% per annum at the moment. So expect rents to probably keep going up.
0: Yeah, I'm going to go down.
2: So Gav the Oracle, for the people fear of paying too much. You spoke about the signs where the market sort of got too hot. What's the point? What are the things we're looking at in the data to say, you know what, it's pretty much at a bottom and it's not going to go much lower?
1: Yeah, well, it doesn't happen in the first 1, 2, 3 months of it.
2: Mm.
1: Usually it takes a bit of time to wash through, maybe 12 months. You'd need a few positive signals in there, things like maybe interest rates dropping, maybe employment holding up, things like that. You'd need to see that. You need to see value for money. You need to see things transacting, and the last one transacted $1 million, this one transacted $1 million, some stability in price. Mm-hmm. And the last one is probably having regard to cost versus value. Ideally, usually a market goes from the values are higher than the costs, and that's when it's booming.
2: Yep.
1: Normally the lower point is the values are lower than the
2: replacement cost.

0: Yeah. Gee, so it'll cost me $1 million to replace it. I can buy it for $950 or $900.
1: Yeah.
0: So that sort of thing. And the last part is the rent relative to value.
1: Yeah. And that's what I was going to point out too. If your mortgage rates, the amount you're paying per month for a mortgage, is equivalent to the rental,
0: yes,
1: then it suddenly makes sense.
2: Spot. Yeah. Rick, thank you. And Shazzy reckons she sees a lot of for rent signs around. Mm. And she's wondering if that's because rent's too high.
0: Yeah, well, what I'm hearing from the coalface, from agents, is there's been a bit of selling pressure of investment properties because people look at it and go, oh, we've been at high for a while. It's been doing really well. I don't want to see this go nowhere for the next 5 years. I don't want to see it drop in value. I'll sell it now.
2: Leave on a high.
0: Yeah.
2: Leave on a high.
1: They're on the market. They haven't sold. That
0: it's really hard to do, though. It's really hard to do. Sell at the top of the market.
2: Nola, you've got a question about capital gains tax?
3: Good morning. Yes, I do. It's another question about CGT on property in a will. Mm-hmm. My mother has left her unit that she rents out, not her main residence, a unit that she rents out to her four grandchildren in her will. And I'm wondering what the story is with CGT in that situation.
1: So the call we had earlier about shares, it's exactly the same rule. So in other words, the purchase price and acquisition date will become their cost base when they sell it. There's no two-year concession. It's only... The two-year concession only applies if it's your primary dwelling, but as this was an investment property, a rental unit, you will the cost base will be transferred to the kids when they inherit it. And you can't sort of sell it in the estate because it's basically been destined that it's going to be going to the kids and the title has to pass to them.
2: Okay, Nola, thank you. Good question. A couple of people saying, do all offers have to be presented to a buyer, to a seller? Does an agent have to present all offers?
0: By law, supposed to present all offers, yes.
2: But they can go, don't worry about that one, don't worry about that one, you know, if they're too low. Like an agent will know what the minimum is that the seller wants.
0: They'll be advising the seller and they'll be sitting there and they'd have, if they've got five offers and, you know, three of them are way low, well, look, there's five offers here, there's the range.
2: Yeah.
0: Yeah, there's this one here, this one here.
2: These are the ones you need to consider.
1: Always remember who they're working for, the seller.
0: Yeah.
2: Themselves.
1: No, the seller.
2: Well,
1: yeah.
2: Well, and their commission.
1: Oh, yeah.
2: Come on.
1: Absolutely. But that's the point.
0: But I tell you what, in this sort of market where, you know, some properties aren't selling, there's not many people around, a good agent is worth a lot of money to you now because a good agent will bring people to your door and a good agent will get you a price when others maybe can't even get you a price. Mm. This now market sorts out agents that can from those that can't. Well, and I always like a hard market.
2: Yeah, I'm loving this conversation today. Pat, good morning. What's your question?
4: G'day, folks. This is a question for Nick.
1: Yep.
4: Understanding that I've got what I consider to have adequate superannuation, won't qualify for the pension, and understand about commuting into retirement stream, I don't see in my own circumstance that I need to have a financial planner, but so much gossip is you need financial advice, you need this, you need that. But frankly, I don't think many people need that.
1: Well, look, there's different sorts of financial advice that you can receive. And I guess most financial advisors are looking for that ongoing revenue stream. So, you know, you sign up and you're paying your $20,000 a year, whatever it is. But look, there are planners out there that will sort of give you guidance, and there's a few around, and I'm going to put a plug out for the profession's website, cifaa.asn.au, cifa.asn.au. A lot of the independent advisors will still see people on a one-off, and it could be a case of, am I on the right track? Is there anything I need to know? And you'll get a little bit of guidance. Because they're not in the business of selling investments to people, it's just about the advice, you'll find that you might get some success there. So, yeah, there's certainly people that are capable of doing it themselves. You just need to know what's out there. You know, you need to be well read, keep up with the changes and bits and pieces, but maybe a catch up every 3 or 4 years with a pro for a few hundred bucks is what you need.
0: And of course, Pat, you're the same as me in the sense of, you know, it's what you don't know that you don't know.
1: Yeah.
0: And that's where you go to see them.
2: See, such good advice. That was a great conversation. Thank you so much. One of you is coming back next week. Not really sure who, but I promise you someone will be here.
0: Thanks,
1: Looking forward to it.
2: That was Money Matters with Nick Bruning and Gavin Hegney. Regional listeners, you're off to your local shows. Thanks for your company. Now, the rest of you stay with me after 10 o'clock because you'll hear from the Premier, Roger Cook, who's had some pretty strong words to say about Pauline Hanson's comments on monoculture. And I'm happy to take more of your calls, whether you want to talk about monoculture and what it is and do we need it and is that how we should go forward in Australia, as Pauline Hanson has suggested. You might want to comment on the fact that she thinks there are some lazy workers out there. I don't know, are you one of them? Do you have some in your workplace?

0: 1300 221 0025. And instead of a funeral, how about saying goodbye to your loved ones in person before you go? 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It's a growing trend, and we'll tell you everything you need to know about it.
1: Oh no! 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

0: Good morning, Tony Carr with ABC News. The post-mortem report of a 9-year-old Australian girl who was fatally shot by police in Pakistan has confirmed she was hit by multiple bullets. Kaysen Ho reports.
1: Hania Ahmed was fatally shot last Wednesday in Chakwal, Pakistan, after a local police officer mistook her family for robbers. An autopsy report has revealed she was struck by 5 bullets, according to local media. A senior doctor has told Pakistani media outlet Dawn the bullets appear to have been fired from AK-47 rifles. Pakistan's Crime Control Department is expected to provide an update on its investigation into the incident, which has been completed. The department is pursuing murder charges against the officer involved in the fatal shooting.
0: The leader of One Nation WA has defended Pauline Hanson's comments about multiculturalism, saying his party is not advocating the total erasure of other cultures. Senator Hanson told the National Press Club yesterday, while Australia may be multiracial, it must become monocultural. Rod Caddies has told ABC Radio Perth, One Nation welcomes immigrant contributions in areas like food, but believes caution is needed to prevent the immigration of people with backwards beliefs.
2: You look at some people and their cultures, they're not compatible with Australia. We don't have the caste system. We don't believe in honour killing. So there's some parts of cultures that shouldn't be here.
0: Embattled accounting and consultancy firm KPMG has agreed not to tender for new WA government contracts over the next 3 months. It's been alleged the company misused confidential client information from a private company and mistreated a whistleblower. The WA Parliament has been told the Department of Treasury and Finance is undertaking a review of KPMG's engagements across government. The firm has said no state government contracts over the last 2 years have directly or indirectly involved those involved in the alleged integrity breaches. Even still, KPMG has agreed not to tender for any new contracts from this week until the end of September. The federal government has unveiled a string of changes to its major tax shake-up, including a specific carve-out for start-ups. The move follows complaints from business groups that the changes to the capital gains discount would discourage investment. The government will increase the small business threshold from turnover of up to $2 million to $10 million. Treasurer Jim Chalmers says the government will also release a consultation paper proposing a new CGT concession for innovative businesses.
3: This would provide a 50% CGT discount to early stage investors, including founders and employee share scheme participants of innovative startup businesses.
0: HSBC Bank has admitted to failing to protect customers from scams in the federal court and has also agreed it should pay a financial penalty of $35 million. National Consumer Affairs reporter Michael Atkin has more.
4: New figures provided to the federal court show HSBC customers reported losing more than $34 million to scams between 2020 and August 2024. Customers have reported having to fight the bank for reimbursement over extended periods. The corporate watchdog ASIC is suing the bank over serious failures to protect customers, and HSBC had planned to defend the case at trial. In an about-face today, HSBC agreed in court that it failed to protect customers, including lacking controls on its internal payment transfer system. The bank has agreed with ASIC it should be fined $35 million, which is subject to court approval.
0: HSBC has apologised to its customers and says it's pleased to have reached agreement to resolve the case. An interim ceasefire agreement between the US and Iran is now in effect after the presidents of both countries signed a memorandum of understanding a day earlier than expected. The MOU kickstarts an extendable 60-day period for both parties to come to a more final peace deal. The current agreement states that military action by both countries and their allies will stop, including in Lebanon. But US President Donald Trump has issued a warning to Iran that if it doesn't behave, there will be consequences.
5: It's a memorandum of understanding, and if I don't like it, we'll go back to shooting at them, dropping bombs on their head.
6: When do you expect the word?
5: If I don't like it, if they don't behave, we'll go right back to dropping bombs right smack in the middle of their head.
0: Perth weather, a mostly sunny day with a forecast top of 17. The outlook, partly cloudy tomorrow, 18, partly cloudy on Saturday, 19, and then a possible shower on Sunday, 18. Currently in Perth, it's 12 degrees. ABC News.
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12: Good to be with you if you're just tuning in. A very good morning to you at 5 minutes past 10. Well, Premier Roger Cook has had some strong words to say about Pauline Hanson's comments on monoculture. You're going to hear from him in just a moment. And Angus Taylor, a federal Liberal leader, has also responded. A lot of politicians have a lot to say about what they heard at the National Press Club yesterday. Happy to go to your calls as well, and you can tell me how you react to some of those comments. And there were plenty of them, and I'll remind you in just a moment. Also, rather than a funeral, I wonder if you'd prefer to say goodbye to your friends and family while you're still alive. Do it in person before you go. Now, this is called a living wake. It's not new. It's been around for a long time, but it's growing in popularity, and we'll try and find out why and give you some tips on planning one. And is this something you would like to do? Have you given it some thought? And have you been to one? Now, Gibbo was telling me this morning how he went to a living wake and the person was terminally ill and he found it really confronting. He said, I got quite overwhelmed because there is this unwell person who is getting ready to die saying goodbye to everybody. He said he just, you know, and it would be deeply emotional, but if you want to talk about the ones you've been to, I'd love to hear from you this morning because I think we can all learn from each other. 1300 221 0025.
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12: Now, there's been a crash on the Mitchell Freeway. That's southbound at Warwick Road in Warwick. There's a couple of vehicles in the left and right emergency lanes at the moment. Police are there. Ambulances are there. Sounds quite serious. And traffic is slow on approach, so just take care. There was a crash on Leach Highway northbound after High Road in Shelley. That's now been cleared and traffic is flowing. Another crash on Stirling Highway eastbound at Lock Street in Claremont. The left lane has been closed and traffic is slow. On the Canning Highway northbound at Way Road in South Perth, there's been a breakdown. Vehicles in the gore markings. Traffic's moving, but please be careful because the motorist is out of the car at the moment. And there are some emergency works happening on Reed Highway westbound just after Altone Road in Beachborough. A repair crew are fixing a pothole. And some lane closures are in place and you've also been asked to reduce your speed. And just a reminder too, of course, big game tonight. Fremantle fans, how excited are we? Big game. And Bailey Smith's out, which is kind of good news for us, I guess. Fremantle versus Geelong, of course, that's at Perth Stadium. 6:10. I wanted to say bounce down, but I can't say bounce down anymore. I have to go ball up or whatever. Gates open at 4:30, but you do need to be aware that buses, there won't be those special event buses because they're needed for peak hour traffic. There's going to be a lot of congestion in the area, particularly around the Graham Farmer Freeway, the tunnel eastbound, the CBD and the stadium from around 4 o'clock. There will be additional train services though. Plan ahead because that's one of the problems with the Thursday night games. Can't get public transport. Or buses, at least.
11: Do you know the next Australian of the Year? Are they raising funds for those in need? Or building a brighter future? Conducting research? Or inspiring future astronauts? See them, hear them, nominate them at australianoftheyear.org.au.
12: It is 8 minutes past 10 on 102.5 ABC Perth. Now, a lot of people have been, a lot of people have had a lot to say about this, which is what Pauline Hanson was talking about at her National Press Club address, if you missed it.
13: At the centre of this crisis is the utterly flawed policy of multiculturalism. We cannot be a multicultural society. We are a multiracial society, but we must be monocultural. Australians must live under the one cultural umbrella.
12: Now, that was just a few of the issues that she raised during her speech yesterday. And

0: A lot of politicians have been out and about over the last, this morning and last night, commenting on some of her issues that she raised. Now, the Premier, Roger Cook, has joined in and he's talked specifically about those comments. He's also criticised the Liberal Party and the WA opposition leader's willingness to work with One Nation. This is Roger Cook.
1: The Liberal Party has already conceded that they're prepared to work with One Nation in order to achieve their political outcomes. That means that they are on board with what Pauline Hanson and One Nation represent. Division in our community, monoculture, anti-renewable energy, anti-inclusive communities. Pauline Hanson takes the legitimate concerns of Australians and uses division to create a political opportunity. If it wasn't for migrant skilled workers coming to Australia in the post-Second World War period, ensuring that we can grow our economy, ensuring that we can continue to develop our nation, we would not be where we are today. Migrants are part of the Australian story. And it doesn't matter if your ancestors are from Greece, from Italy, from Asia. Pauline Hanson is against you. And Basil Zemplis has signed up to that agenda. The Liberal Party have said that they're anti the Indian community, anti people who have come from Asia, anti-migrant families. And quite frankly, I think that's a disgrace. Well, we know that there's already very stringent tests in relation to the application process for people entering Australia. And look, I've had a lot of friends at school when you went to visit their grandparents or something. I mean, their English wasn't great. Their English wasn't terrific, but they made a rich and deep contribution to our society. This idea that somehow command of the English language represents cohesion in our community is quite frankly rot. Quite frankly, this description of a dystopian world in which Pauline Hanson wishes to live and now Basil Zemplis has signed the Liberal Party up to is scary, and everyone should take the opportunity to reject it.
0: All right, that was the Premier Roger Cook speaking this morning. Now, the federal Liberal leader, Angus Taylor, has also criticised Senator Hanson's comments, saying she does not have a plan. He's also asked One Nation to please explain.
2: I think there's lots of questions to answer for One Nation. There are lots of questions to answer for One Nation. I judge people on their character and their conduct. That's how the Liberal and National parties approach things. If she wants to judge people based on the colour of their skin or their race, One Nation needs to explain that. They need to explain that. But our position on this is clear. Now, migration in this country has been too high and the standards have been too low, and that must change. But what we favour is a values-based immigration policy where people who come to this country adopt our core values. And that is regardless of race or religion or where they come from. We expect them to adopt those core values. That's our position. That's very clear.
3: Do you have any issues with Australians speaking other languages here in Australia?
2: No, but everyone who comes to this country should learn English. It's our national language. And they should learn English. Look, the problem with what we heard yesterday is it's not a credible plan. I mean, we hear a lot of stuff, but where's the credible plan? I understand people are angry. I really get this. I've just heard a significant group of small business people in this region who are angry. They are angry at what is happening to this country. But what we need in a response to that is a credible plan. And we didn't get that yesterday.
0: All right, that was Angus Taylor, federal Liberal leader, speaking to media a little earlier this morning. 1300 221 1025 is the number. I'm happy to go to your calls if you want to react on what you've heard. A lot's been said about it, a lot of airtime being given. And in fact, I've got people texting in, like this one from Peter. Nadia, does Pauline Hanson thrive on outrage for oxygen? And if so, is our best response to ignore her views and performances and starve her of media oxygen? But we shouldn't treat One Nation any different to any other political party if they are releasing policies. I'm not sure how well thought out these ones are. And or if they're just statements, you can decide. They need the scrutiny just like, you know, anyone else. And also remember,

This is a party that is now polling in two or three consecutive polls as the most popular party in Australia. And the poll that came out at the beginning of the week saying that she is now the preferred Prime Minister. So you cannot ignore that. I understand that some of you don't want to talk about it, don't want to vote for One Nation, but there are plenty that do. And if you look at that Fire the Liar donation page, I think the last I looked, and it was yesterday morning, they're at $4.5 million in donations from regular people right across the country. So they are

0: The number.
1: Have your say. Phone Nadia on 1300 22 1025.
0: Mike's in Mandurah. Good morning, Mike. Have you been listening to Pauline Hanson's comments?
2: I listened this morning, and to me, this sort of strikes a chord in only really one way. I don't care what your flavour is of religion or that, but it's a matter to me whether church and state is separate. And I've travelled widely over 40 countries and many, many countries where it's not. And there's a common theme in there. And once you allow church and state to conflate, it becomes, I don't care how you look at it, regressive.
0: And are you suggesting that's happening in Australia?
2: I think there's a trend that could take us there, yes.
0: And what religions are you talking about?
2: Well, for instance, I've travelled throughout three Middle Eastern countries, Indonesia, and for instance, when you go into an industrial site and you see Allah, the one true God, for instance, all over the place, you sort of look at it and you go, what on earth is that? You know,
0: that's one business. You're saying you've been into a business that had that in their office, is that what you say?
2: A large industrial site, and throughout the industrial site, and many of them. And that's all very well, but you know, really, if you've got no freedom of expression in regards to your religion, that's oppression straight away. If the government sees that as a risk to their beliefs, their core existence, for instance, mm-hmm. you're not in a free society, and that is the fundamental to me.
0: Yeah, Mike, thank you. Appreciate you being part of this chat. Look, let's keep going with your calls. Colin wants to buy into this. G'day, Colin. What are your thoughts?
3: Yeah, hi, Nadia. I was so impressed with the figures that she gave us. The 19% said that they'd eaten from rubbish bins. 60% said they'd eaten expired or soiled food. 91% said they'd skipped meals. 35% said they survived on only one meal a day. 67% said that they watered down food. And 35% of kids had gone to school without having breakfast. Now, you know, this is really, really important. But then she said...
0: But I don't know where those... But she didn't source those...
3: Oh, yes. They come from a Salvos report,
0: right,
3: of a survey of 4,000 people seeking help from the Salvation Army.
0: Right.
3: So, you know, this is a dire circumstance for Australian people, and we should all be aware of that. But then her solution was to scrap net zero, because lowering the price of energy by building nuclear power stations and coal-fired power stations would actually alleviate this problem. Now, not one journalist at the press club even asked her about that. And what I'd like you to do is ask ACOS to come on to 7:30 to talk about these terrible figures and to challenge One Nation to say, well, how are they going to relieve the poverty and the food scarcity that Australian families are facing?
0: It's a good question, Colin. It's a good question. And that's when you need detail in these policies. You can't just make blanket statements. You've got to back it up. And people want solutions. We recognise what the problems are. It's the job of politicians to offer solutions. But you know what? As you know, Colin, the political cycle, they wait and they don't release detailed policies until just before the election, when they think that's when you're going to engage. But I've got to say, people are pretty engaged at the moment, and we're still a couple of years away from a federal election. Hello, Wally in Shenton Park. What's upset you? What's upset you?
4: I'll follow up from Colin's point there about the media and Pauline Hanson yesterday. We were all expecting, oh, yeah, the media is going to really go her. They're going to really give her a hard time. And they gave her no hard time whatsoever. She gave them a hard time. Honestly, the media, it is the media's, she's the media's product. And the media do not question her. They don't make her explain things. They just let her go, and then they don't really challenge her. And so she just gets away with murder. The media have a lot to answer for.
0: There was a lot to
4: rise in One Nation.
0: Wally, there was a lot to challenge her on yesterday. I think they did a pretty good job on quite a few of the issues she raised.
4: No, I'll have to disagree with you there, because they didn't do a very good job at all. They had

0: the perfect platform to challenge her. And it's their, that's their house, not hers. And they didn't take that opportunity.
1: Wally, that's his take. If you agree with Wally or not, let me know. 1300 221025. Let's keep going with your calls. There's an appetite to talk about this, and that's what this show is all about, talking to you and your thoughts on issues. And this is probably the issue of the day, I've got to say. John, good morning.
2: Good morning, Nadia. Nadia, very scary what we heard her come up with yesterday. She's expecting people to support her with those extreme self-centred views. It's unbelievable.
1: What scared you? Monoculture. What scared you, John?
2: Oh, first and foremost, monoculture.
1: Yeah. Well, I was trying to work out what that actually means, but yeah, go on. Yeah. How do you interpret that?
2: The word racism comes to mind right off the top. Everything she said suggests that she's possibly a racist person. And she tries to sort of cover it up by all sorts of other things. She comes across as a very angry person, not the sort of person that I would want to vote for to make decisions about life in Australia.
1: Yeah. John?
2: Simple.
1: Okay, John, thank you. Let's keep going with this. 1300 221025. Now, Mandy is in Netherlands. Hello, Mandy. What's your take on
3: all of this?
1: Hello, how are you?
3: I'm very good. Look, I just think, you know, Pauline knows a meal ticket when she's on one. You know, with her Senate record of attending 15% of Senate committee attendance
1: And I think it was 50% in the Senate, I think it was too, wasn't it?
3: Yeah, that's right.
1: And she's calling workers lazy.
3: That's right. If I had done that with my job, I would have been sacked decades ago, you know. And the books, the financial records for One Nation are appalling. You know, they're not done to standard. And I just think, you know, with the monoculture scenario, it kind of suggests that the only thing that other people have brought us is food. And I also wonder where that leaves our Indigenous people, you know, the First Nations of this country who have a different legal system. And yet they exist within our system.
1: Yeah, Mandy, I'm glad that you raised the issue about food, because I've actually had a few people text, and I haven't bothered reading them out because I'm just not sure that it's overly relevant, but saying, oh, so she's never had a laksa before, or does that mean she doesn't want to have a banh mi or a you know, a moussaka or whatever? I'm not sure that's what it's about. It's a bit deeper than the food we eat, isn't it?
3: Yeah, her reference to just referencing food is just, you know, there's so much more that our multicultural society gives us. And the latest of that, which I just thought was just beautiful on the weekend, is the Socceroos.
1: Yeah.
3: I mean, you know, what a story. You know?
1: Oh, look, he was amazing. And I don't know if you heard, Awer Mabil is his name, and he was celebrating the diversity of the Socceroos. And after that photo, and, you know, that was very representative of a multicultural Australia. If you missed it, this is a little bit of what he had to say. It really was lovely.
4: It was a moment to describe what Australia is, and Australia is very multicultural country, and that's what makes it the best country in the world, in my opinion. It's the best country in the world because of that. You have the whole world in one place, and the Socceroos now is a representation of that. You have many different backgrounds representing one jersey.
1: Now, he's from South Sudan, and he was actually born in Kenya in a refugee camp, and he was celebrating the diversity of the Socceroos at the World Cup. Four players in the team are refugees, just on that point. So, Mandy, thanks for raising that. I thought that was really interesting. So if you missed it, you can find it on social media. It's a lot longer. It's quite interesting to listen to, I guess, in light of the conversations we're having today. Terry, good morning to you.
5: Good morning, Nadia. Pauline Hanson, we're being very focused on her monocultural statement, but we're not focused at all on the fact that she also mentioned that we are multiracial. Now, why is she so keen to keep us multiracial and yet somehow wash the culture out of that multiracism? The point is that she is trying to create a workforce that will work for very, very little, and the very people who are going to be voting for her, the workers, the battlers, the people that she is not doing a good job for in making a statement like that. No one is focusing on the fact that she still wants us to be multiracial. She still wants to be able to import that labour at cheap rates.

0: I think the media at the National Press Club did a great job. Thank you, Paul. Julie in Balga says, Nadia, Pauline apparently highlighted the poverty, she did, in Australia, but then said she was against pay rises for workers, denigrated workers as being lazy. Yet she has missed many Senate hearings she should have attended. She's not a fan of paid parental leave either, I noticed. So that's probably another one that workers would not be happy about. It's been a busy morning, and you all want to get involved, which is fantastic. Let's just take a moment to catch our breath.
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0: About 5 minutes away from news headlines and then news beats. Tony Carr gets that challenge today. And I'll tell you what, it's been challenging for Garrett Mundy. Sometimes he just nails it. And other times it's a big fat fail. Let's have some Alana Miles. 26 past 10.

0: Love Is, Alana Miles. Probably a good day to play that song. It's 10:30 on 102.5 ABC Perth. Lovely to have your company now. Be aware.
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0: There is a dead animal on the Mitchell Freeway southbound before Burns Beach Road in Nirrabup. Now, both lanes are actually affected. Please proceed with caution. We actually called Main Roads to say, what is it? Because obviously it's a decent-sized animal. They said they can't tell. There is a lot of blood. It is well and truly dead. And they're saying it's medium-sized, so it's obviously causing a few issues. So just be aware of that, that dead animal on the Mitchell Freeway southbound before Burns Beach Road in Nirrabup, which is now affecting both lanes. Also, there's been a breakdown on the Kwinana Freeway northbound before Mill Point Road in South Perth. The right lane is closed there and traffic is slow on approach. Speaking of approaching, he's back in the studio. Tony Carr, hello to you.
2: Hello again, Nadia. A plane has made an emergency landing at Perth's Jandakot Airport this morning with a cause yet to be determined. Police say 12 people were aboard the flight from Jandakot to Shark Bay when the pilot declared an emergency near Rottnest Island at around 8:30. The twin-engine commercial plane was forced to turn back and landed safely just before 9 o'clock. The head of the Australian Human Rights Commission has described Pauline Hanson's speech before the National Press Club as worrying. In her address yesterday, the One Nation leader vowed to end multiculturalism and promised to remove Hugh de Kretser from his role as president of the commission. And Vodafone says most customers' mobile phone service has been restored following a major outage this morning. Users across the country reported being left without 4G or 5G mobile access. The telco says it has since isolated and resolved the issue that caused the outage and has apologised to its customers for the inconvenience.
0: Thank you very much. So everyone obviously took the advice of our expert and turned their phones off and on again or switched to 4G.
2: Yeah. I do that anyway. Do you do that anyway with computer?
0: Yeah, I do. If my phone doesn't work, I just turn it off because I never do.
2: And it reboots itself.
0: Correct. Yeah, and it's with anything, the photocopier.
2: Yeah.
0: When it jams.
2: Yeah, turn it off.
0: Get the paper out or it just doesn't work. I just turn it off and turn it on again.
2: Yeah. And 9 times out of 10 that works. That 1 out of 10, sometimes it doesn't. Then you've got problems.
0: Yeah. Now let's do this fun thing.
1: News beats.
2: Now, this morning we were looking for songs about numbers, and the reason for that, there's been a fair bit of controversy about a slogan T-shirt with the words, "I'm too pretty to do maths." That's mathematics, marketed at young women made by an Australian fashion label.
0: So I do find it a bit bizarre, but anyway.
2: Yeah, it is bizarre. Anyway, had lots of songs about numbers, as you'd expect. This suggestion from Rose, Be My Number 2 by Joe Jackson. Great song from the 80s. Who else? Deb from Williams, a Dockers fan too.
0: Oh, Deb.
2: She's very excited
0: about it. It's going to be packed out.
2: Yes.
0: That's going to be noisy too.
2: Yeah. Wharfie time?
0: Oh, well, if we need it. We don't know. Oh. It doesn't come out every

0: game. It's only if we need it.
1: The best we come up with at the Eagles is the boring old Mexican wave.
0: Yeah.
1: I don't know why we...
0: I mean, I'd rather we don't do Wharfie Time.
1: It's so 1980s, because, isn't it, the Mexican wave?
0: It's true. But I like it when we don't have to do Wharfie Time because it means we don't need help.
1: Yeah, exactly. So anyway, she suggests that's Deb from Williams, 500 Miles by the Proclaimers, from the Proclaimers.
0: I like that song.
1: It's a nice song, yeah. 6 months in a leaky boat, Split Ends. I saw them recently. I don't know if you saw them when they were in town.
0: They were fantastic. Good. Yeah. Great. Still got it?
1: Yeah, they have. Neil particularly. Tim struggled a bit with his voice. I don't know whether he had a bit of a bug that night, but Neil smashed it because he's had plenty of practice with Crowded House, Fleetwood Mac. He's been everywhere.
0: Oh, anyway. Well, somebody wanted Edge of 17 by Stevie Nicks.
1: Yes.
0: Jason.
1: Another one.
0: Not getting it, Jace.
1: The popular, very big song, Dolly Parton's 9 to 5.
0: I love that song.
1: That's a great song. But not this morning. The one we've chosen is, I think the audience, I shouldn't say that because they may not like it, but I think they'll like it. It's Wilson Pickett's Land of 1,000 Dances, Sally from Westminster. 1, 2, 3.

0: I've got to say, that's straight out of my mum's playlist. And who does not love Wilson Pickett? What wonderful memories of a time long gone that this song brings back to me, says Penny and Mandra. Karen loved it. Love that music, Nadia. It took me way back. Oh, me too. And thank you to all those people saying that if Pauline Hanson does become Prime Minister and then makes ABC's subscriber only, that you will subscribe. So thank you. We have at least four this morning, Joe, that said they'll pay to keep watching and listening us, which is lovely. Thank you.
1: Now, I'm sure you're rather excited about a certain footy match this evening.
0: Well, I'm no fan of Thursday night games, you know that. I'm excited about the game. I just wish it was on the weekend, but yes, I am excited.
1: And
0: why do you ask, Joe?
1: Well, I feel there was maybe a little bit of a hoo-ha with regard to getting to the stadium last time. So we've sent Ash Davis out to have a chat to Main Roads, Transperth. Maybe we can do it a bit better this evening.
0: Well, the problem is that, and I get it, we don't have enough buses to manage a big event and then peak our traffic. So it's the train, or you jump in a cab or an Uber, or you take your bike, or you walk.
1: Well, she's going to try and...
0: Or take a bus and then walk at the end or
1: what
0: something.
1: You should be doing, at least touch wood so far. I mean, I don't know
0: she's touching
1: the weather,
0: your head, everyone.
1: What is happening later.
0: No, we're good. We're good.
1: No rain?
0: Okay. No, we're good. So, yeah. It'd just be cold.
1: Opportunity to get some exercise.
0: Good on you, Ash.
1: And speaking of...

0: of exercise.
1: Sending her into the congestion that will be Burswood and East Perth.
0: She has been to Transperth and found out exactly what everybody needs to know. So she will impart that information.
1: Thank you, Jo.
0: Back to health. We have had Dr. Jo Milios, who's a men's health physiotherapist, in the studio a few times. Last time she was giving all the blokes a lesson in how to strengthen their pelvic floor. Yes, it is important for blokes too.
1: I listened to
0: and,
1: that.
0: And we had such a huge response. I mean, people were calling in for days sort of saying, hey, who was that person that was outlining it? Anyway, it is Men's Health Week, so we are going to have Jo come back in. She is happy to answer any questions you might have. She will talk about the prostate, but she will broaden it out to more general issues. So there you go. We always look after the blokes too.
1: No, as you should, Jo, as you should. Thank you so much. Jo will be with you from 12:30. Of course, Ollie back in the chair from 3:00. It is 22 minutes to 11. Now, instead of a funeral, I wonder if you like the idea of saying goodbye to everyone before you die. Living wakes are not a new thing, but they're becoming increasingly popular. So next, everything you need to know about a living wake.
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1: And I reckon this is something you might want to talk about. And if you've experienced this, I would love to hear from you this morning because on Need to Know, we want to look at the growing trend of living wakes. Now, my next guest has been researching what some people call a living funeral or a bon voyage party. They're kind of living wakes. Now, Cindy Stocken is a PhD researcher at the University of Melbourne School of Social and Political Sciences. She's also part of the death tech research team. I can't believe there's even such a thing. Cindy, good morning. What on earth is the death tech research team?
8: Good morning, Nadia. How are you?
1: Good. Tell me. I'm intrigued.
8: So the death tech research team is an interdisciplinary team of wonderful academics and scholars who are researching death in Australia, how it's changing, what we're doing. We've just started a new project, which is DIY Death and Commemoration in Australia. So living wakes definitely falls into that because
1: yes,
8: it's people really doing it themselves and creating a new ritual that is meaningful to them.
1: Well, let's talk about living wakes. So how do you describe them? What are they?
8: Look, there are many things and they take many different shapes and forms, from backyard barbecues to, you know, a more formal event. But really distilled down, I like to describe them as a gathering that people have before they die in order to be able to say goodbye. So when someone might be dying within a few weeks, a few months, they'll or even a few days, they will host a gathering like this to bring people closer to them before they die. It doesn't necessarily replace the funeral afterwards, but it enables people to spend some time with them.
1: So some will do a funeral as well as the living wake. So the
8: some
1: party,
8: may
1: so it's like
8: some
1: the
8: may
1: party,
8: not. It is
1: the party
8: very
1: before the funeral.
8: It pretty much. It's it turns the wake around, right, and brings it beforehand. But it some people may still have a memorial or a funeral afterwards. But many people say that was what they wanted. They wanted the living wake and nothing else.
1: So when did they first start becoming a thing?
8: Such an interesting question because no one's needed to register these anywhere. There's no professional gatekeepers or people doing it. So what happens is they're held in family histories. What I can tell you is that they've become more reported on, more popular, kind of more of a possibility in our imagination since the 90s. I've got a few instances from earlier than that, but we've really been talking about these as living wakes since the 90s, and it's really become more popular in the 2010s. And then in recent years, it's really caught people's imagination.
1: Why the rising interest in one, or the rising trend?
8: I think because as people hear of the idea, they go, well, that perhaps it is something I want to do. It becomes a possibility. That's just the idea of it spreading and more people going, oh, yes, I know someone who has been to one, as opposed to, wow, I've never heard of that before. But there's still a mix of that. People have never, people who

0: for hosting them have typically never been to one, and their guests haven't either, which is quite interesting. But there is a growing deaf literacy in Australia and around the world, and I think that that comes from what we call, it's got a few different names, but a deaf positive movement or a new deaf movement that started really in the 90s, and that's given people the confidence to try out and do things like this.
1: Okay, so what makes a good living wake? I appreciate that it's a very personal thing and people will do it differently, but what are the features of a living wake?
0: Nadia, you've nailed it. It's that it's personal. It's exactly that. That's what makes a good living wake. According to the participants that I'm speaking to, the people that are telling me their stories from their families, you know, it's that very personal. You know, people want these to be authentic to their person. It's meaningful for them, and so really, it reminds us that we've always kind of tinkered with the edges of rituals and traditions, and cultures always changing. And when we create and what we perceive as entirely new rituals, like living wakes, they're really adaptions. So there'll be elements that are familiar. So the storytelling might be like a eulogy at a funeral. There might be a slideshow. You know, there might be these. There might be gifts and the food that's very familiar to people, but it's done in such a way that lets the dying person really take part as much as they physically can.
1: Cindy Stockin's my guest this morning. She's a PhD researcher at the University of Melbourne School of Social and Political Science. Now, if you've been to one, if you've planned one, I would like to know how you found it, because we're seeing more and more people do living wakes. What about music?
0: Music is it's one of those things that we've seen even in funerals really become a lot more personalised. It's someone's favourite song, and that definitely is true at living wakes too, including performances of music, if that is what the person was really, you know, what they had during their lifetime. It's a wonderful way to say goodbye. Music has played a feature in many living wakes. In fact, one of the families that I have spoken with had a song that they sang at the living wake with their person, and then afterwards at the memorial that sang it again, and the whole weight of it shifted and it felt entirely different to them. And now that song will always remind them of their person.
1: And did this stand out to you? What stood out to you about the benefits of a living wake compared to a funeral?
0: Oh, it's interesting, Nadia, because the benefits are an interesting thing. I can tell you what the people who are hosting them and remembering their family member having one have said to me. And what they've said is that even if it was really confronting beforehand, they felt a bit nervous, they'd never done anything like this before, they were so grateful for the memories they made together, the chance to say goodbye, the chance to have that conversation with a family member that they might not normally have seen. People who have attended them say to me, oh, I don't know if I would have felt close enough to the person to go visit them, but being invited to the living wake meant that I could go and see them before they died. And that's, I think, a wonderful example of how living wakes really enable us to reconnect.
1: And you know, it's also really nice for the person who's dying, whose wake it is, to be able to hear the stories about them.
0: Oh, absolutely.
1: So I love
0: and
1: that.
0: In those final weeks and months or days, people have spoken to me about how the dying person really cherished the memories from the living wake and was so heartened by it and so comforted, including a wonderful story of someone who, instead of having a written guest book, recorded notes from people, because, you know, when we're dying, sound is one of the last senses to go. They say it is the last sense. Yes. And so the recorded notes were played for that person, but they were all gathered at this living wake, which I think is such a wonderful example.
1: That is amazing, Cindy. So for that person that was dying, it would have felt like all those people were back around with them again.
0: Exactly that, yeah.
1: Oh, yeah. I'm getting teary listening to this. 1300 221 0025 is the number, and they are private events, but I guess a very public one, because it was part of Australian Story, was the ABC's very own James Valentine had a living wake, and it was filmed, and it was part of a documentary tracing his last year. So it was really interesting to see that played out publicly.
0: It was, and there's been so much interest, and people want to talk about this, and have strong feelings about the idea of it. I think I'm really interested to see which of your listeners.

0: is taken up the idea or is interested in it. And they, while they can be very private events in someone's backyard, even, they can also be, I've seen other examples where they've been advertised in the local paper or on the local Facebook group or whatever, and it is a meet you at the, local pub or the beach or anything.
1: Now I've got quite a few people texting in. I'm going to get to calls in a moment, but quite a few people saying it can be very challenging and overwhelming. And in fact, our breakfast presenter, Mark Gibson, did go to one and he said he found it really overwhelming.
0: Yes. Oh, look, and they're not. Oh, that's it's. They're not for everyone. The people who are wanting to have a living wage also need the people around them to feel up for it, right? So it's a lot. It's emotionally. There's a lot of care labor involved for the carers of the dying person, but also for the dying person and the guests. There's a lot of anticipatory grief. So while they can be creative and often colorful events, that's often what we see in the media. There's a lot to carry, and people often do go, "Oh, I wonder if I'm up for this." The people I've spoken to often say, even if it was a lot on the day, they've been grateful for it. But of course, I'm speaking to people who want to tell me that story. So there,
1: Of course. No, it's a great chat. Thank you so much, Cindy. Lovely to chat to you.
0: Oh, lovely to chat to you too, Nadia. Have a great day.
1: You too. Cindy Stockin there, PhD researcher at the University of Melbourne. Well, if you've been to one, if you're planning to hold one, Living Wakes, tell me what you think.
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1: Chloe, good morning. Now, have you been to a Living Wake?
4: Yeah, back in 2012, went for a friend of ours who unfortunately passed away from metastatic melanoma. Oh. So he called it a celebration of his life.
1: Yep.
4: And it was held at a community hall, and there was, I couldn't tell you, but a large number of people, certainly representing a lot of his life. It was challenging, I think, personally, but again, probably similar to others might say, is it was nice to see not only like him, but also the people around him, and hear more of his details of his life with like what he wanted said, and what the slideshow and the photos and all the bits and pieces. So yeah, it was challenging, but I'm glad that's what he wanted, yeah. and he got that. So.
1: And was that the last time you saw him?
4: We did see him once further, very briefly, but in terms of any substance, yes, that was.
1: So, Chloe, did you have to think about what you wanted to say to him? Did you plan some words, or was it, I'm just going to see where the moment takes me? Because that's hard.
4: Yeah, I can't say I did plan. I just sort of went, okay, well, I'll just see how I sort of feel. I guess, I was a fair bit younger then as well. No, I didn't sort of plan anything, and just, I guess, I remember saying to him, because I'd known him from my young sort of teenage years, I just remember saying thank you to him, and I guess I probably wouldn't have had that chance to thank him for all, like, his support, him and his wife, and to sort of personally thank him for everything over the years. So I look back and I'm glad that I got the opportunity to say that to him, to his face.
1: Yeah, I mean, that whole death literacy thing, I think, is a really positive step. And I guess if you're going to do it, you don't want to be scared of death. And some people are. That's understandable. Thanks for sharing, Chloe. Really appreciate it. Karen, good morning to you. Have you been to one?
5: No, I haven't actually been to one like that. But my girlfriend, she had a brain tumour. She had what was called her goodbye week. Oh. And we were all given a time to go and see her. So my friend and I, she wanted to see us together because we worked together. We went and spent time with her, and she had a wish for us. And mine, her wish for me was that I treasured my grandchildren, oh, which I do.
1: Yes.
5: Yeah, I'm getting emotional, well, sorry.
1: That's okay. You can get as emotional as you want. Don't apologise.
5: We said goodbye to her, and when we left, her husband bailed us up outside and said that they wanted us to be pallbearers. And that was such an honour.
1: It's such an honour, yeah.
5: My girlfriend said, I don't think I can do it. And I looked at her and said, yes, we can. We have to. And I did it, and it was very emotional, but I was so honoured to do it.
1: as you should be, and that is the mark of a good friend. Karen,

0: Beautiful story, and don't ever apologise for getting emotional or bringing tears to our eyes. They're beautiful stories and they're certainly worth sharing. Thank you so much. Let's go to Kate. G'day, Kate.
1: Hey, Nadia, how are you?
0: Good. Have you been to one?
1: I did in 2019 for a beautiful childhood friend who had a horribly aggressive, breast cancer. But look, it was in her terrace where she lived in Erskineville in Sydney. There were literally 200 people there. It wasn't rowdy. It was very respectful. They had a microphone for her because, you know, she wasn't very strong. Mm. She was in a beautiful leopard dress. She got to speak to everyone she wanted to. I sat on the couch with her at 2 a.m. and I said, God, Linda, I've got to go. I can't believe you're still up. Brilliant. Was just beautiful. It felt like we're all 20 again. Yeah.
0: And did you have any expectations of what it might be like, or were you nervous at all?
1: I thought it'd be small. I got into the back lane and just saw people spilling out in the lane and thought, oh my God. But interestingly, her parents and her aunties and uncles chose not to. They didn't like the idea. They thought it would put undue stress on her, and I imagine it did. She was gone 8 days later. But as we all know, sometimes we need to say goodbye before we can go.
0: Oh, we sure do.
1: And I think that's it.
0: Oh, yes. Kate, thank you.

0: That's Dionne Warwick. Quite like a bit of Dionne. I think she had some help there from Elton John and Gladys Knight. That's what friends are for, and we're all friends. And you know what? Because of that, I'll be back again with you from 8:30 tomorrow. Now, just be aware, there's been a crash on Tonkin Highway northbound just after Neves Road in Bullsbrook. Also, some pedestrian crossings are blacked out on Great Eastern Highway near Mann Street in Mundaring. And that deceased animal is still affecting lanes on the Mitchell Freeway southbound before Burns Beach Road in Nirrabup. Tomorrow, well, we've spoken about the City of Vincent's crackdown on residential vacant blocks, but what about the old government buildings, those heritage buildings that are being left to rot? We'll look at that. And, of course, the panel, I'm sure they're going to unpack more on Pauline Hanson. Hope you can join us.
1: Will today be your minute to win it?
2: Oh, fantastic. That's brilliant. I'm so excited.
1: Keep it locked on Breakfast with Mark Gibson. 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
4: Good morning, Tony Carr with ABC News. WA Premier Roger Cook says Pauline Hanson is weaponising legitimate voter concerns around housing and the cost of living to demonise migrants. Senator Hanson announced yesterday One Nation supports the creation of a monoculture in Australia. She says regressive values and a lack of English proficiency amongst some migrants prove multiculturalism is a failed concept. Mr Cook says One Nation has always sought to use minorities as scapegoats for unrelated issues.
5: She's blamed Asians in the past, it's Aboriginal people, it's Muslims. She has no solutions for creating jobs and creating opportunity for people living in Western Australia.
4: A coalition of trade unions has gathered outside state parliament demanding certainty for coal-based jobs in the southwest town of Collie. They say almost 2,000 workers will be affected by the closure of the Muja power station in 2029. They've called on the state and federal governments to provide clarity on what replacement jobs there will be after the energy transition. Electrical Trades Union State Secretary Adam Woodidge says unions want to see proposals like green steel manufacturing turned into substantive plans.
6: There's a pipeline of projects that are in the ether, so to speak, and we need to make sure that they can be financially stood up, and that is the process that we're working through with several proponents that are out there.
4: A string of changes will be made to the federal government's tax overhaul and a major budget backdown from the Prime Minister. Here's Jack Mackay from Parliament House.
7: In the face of backlash to its budget, the government has announced a significant lift in the small business turnover threshold from $2 million to $10 million. It means more businesses stand to benefit from capital gains tax benefits. Prime Minister Anthony Albanese says the government will also release a consultation paper proposing a new CGT concession for innovative startups.
8: We back Australian small businesses and the important role that they play in Australia.
7: The government will also exclude testamentary discretionary trusts from a new minimum tax after a coalition claim it would amount to a death tax.
4: Pakistani legal advocates say the death of Australian schoolgirl Hania Ahmed was a result of systemic issues with Pakistan's Crime Control Department. Kaysen Ho reports.
9: The CCD says the 9-year-old was shot last Wednesday by police who mistook her family for thieves. The department says using minimum force is one of their key principles and the officer involved had breached several protocols. But Pakistan's Supreme Court advocate Muhammad Azhar Sadiq has accused the department of undertaking extrajudicial killings. In a petition filed to the Lahore High Court, Mr. Sadiq stated more than 900 people were killed by police in the first 8 months after the CCD was formed in February last year.
4: Hezbollah has welcomed the interim ceasefire deal between Iran and the US, despite the Iranian-backed militant group continuing to exchange military strikes with Israel in Lebanon. Middle East correspondent Matthew Doran reports.
10: We have now heard from Hezbollah's chief for the first time since this deal was struck. Naim Qassem welcoming the deal that the US and Iran struck, saying that Tehran has achieved a considerable victory against Washington. But as it goes towards the next stages here, how Hezbollah will deal with Israel into the future, Naim Qassem is insisting the issues of laying down weapons are not to be part of this arrangement.
4: Ukrainian officials say the capital Kyiv is under Russian attack. Witnesses on the ground reported the sound of missiles and powerful explosions in the city, with people running towards shelters. In sport, England has opened its World Cup soccer campaign with an energising 4-2 win over Croatia. ABC Sports' Amanda Shalala reports from Dallas.
11: England captain and star striker Harry Kane was in top form for the Three Lions, scoring twice in the first half. Croatia wouldn't relent and made it 2-2 at halftime before goals to Jude Bellingham and Marcus Rashford sealed it for England. Ghana scored in stoppage time to steal a 1-0 win over Panama, and DR Congo held Portugal to a 1-1 draw.
4: In today's other match, Uzbekistan gets its competition underway against Colombia. In Perth, a mostly sunny day with a forecast top of 17. The outlook, partly cloudy tomorrow, 18. Partly cloudy on Saturday, 19. And then a possible shower on Sunday, 18. Currently in Perth, it's 13 degrees. ABC News.
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22: When Darren Hayes was 15, he saw his hero, Michael Jackson, in concert. Back then, Michael was everything Darren wanted to be. A genius. Beautiful. Adored. And that night, Darren made a pact with the universe. He decided to become famous. And unlike most pacts that teenagers make with the universe, this one came true. Darren became the lead singer and songwriter of Savage Garden, the band from the outskirts of Brisbane who ended up selling over 35 million albums, had a slew of number one singles in Australia, the USA and Canada, and won numerous ARIAs and APRA songwriting awards. But all this success, all this fame, didn't make Darren feel the way he had imagined it would back when he was a teenager screaming along with the rest of the fans at the Michael Jackson concert. What had gone on in Darren's childhood left him with scars that only he could heal. His new memoir is called Unlovable. Hi, Darren.
23: Hi, Sarah. That was such a lovely introduction. Gosh, it was like diving into a lake. It was really beautiful.
22: Well, let's swim around and see what we find.
23: Yeah.
22: I want to start with that Michael Jackson concert that had such a big impact on you. How clearly do you remember that night?
23: Really clearly. A lot of my memories are cinematic, and I found out why, actually. It's a trauma response, but a really beautiful one. I'm so lucky. So I remember what Michael Jackson smelled like.
22: How did he smell?
23: He smelled divine.
22: Were you that close to
23: the stage? Yes, I was front row, and that was a sheer accident. What had happened was... We really didn't have a lot of money. As you alluded to in your beautiful intro, what was happening at home from birth until about 11 or 12, my father was a violent alcoholic. He was extremely violent and physically abusive to my mother and emotionally abusive to my mother, and that often flowed over to us children. But then at that point in 1987, I am in my first couple of years of high school where I don't realize that I'm gay. Everybody else does. I'm being tormented relentlessly. And so these two intersections of trauma have come together. I have the shame of how I've grown up, where I've been told I can't ever tell anybody. And I don't want to tell anybody. I'm so embarrassed by how we've grown up for lots of reasons. Also, I'm so embarrassed by the persona that I have at school. I feel utterly powerless, hopeless, and, you know, probably suicidal, but I don't have words to describe that yet. but I can escape into my mind. And I'm so grateful for music and music videos and film and Steven Spielberg and Star Wars and, of course, Michael Jackson, who embodied all of those things. We bought a ticket to see him at that what was then called ANZ Stadium. And our macho, hyper-masculine Queensland at that point was the only state where this new, admittedly very feminine-looking Michael Jackson was firmly rejected by the culture at the time. And his ticket sales had stopped. So while he sold the MCG and the Sydney Cricket Ground and all these other massive stadiums, in Brisbane, his show was reduced to two nights at the Brisbane Entertainment Centre, and they still hadn't sold out. And my ticket was upgraded just via lottery to the front row.
0: I feel there has to have been divine intervention in this, Darren. You needed to be front row at that concert.
23: I could smell his perfume, which is why to this day, I don't know if when you noticed that when you met me, but I always make sure that I smell good when I meet people, because it's the first step to creating that illusion. And fame and being a pop star is just an illusion, but it's about making people feel good. I could smell his hair product. When he came from the bowels of the stage through this backlit staircase, I thought my heart was going to stop beating. And I was screaming so hard, I thought I was going to die. But then something horrible happened. These two girls from behind me started punching me in the back, and they started calling me homophobic slurs because I was saying, I love you, Michael. I love you, Michael. But I managed to leave my body like I often did through a lot of my life. And they became this sort of underwater echo. But what I saw was this superhero, and he was conducting the energy in the room. And everywhere he pointed, the audience looked, and there was fainting and hysteria. But the biggest thing I felt was just this joy. And I stopped becoming a fan, and I was a student. And then I realized that he was changing the atoms in the room. And there was one particular thing he said. He said, look around you. Look at each other. You're so beautiful. And I think that was the first time in my life that anyone ever said that to me. Of course, he didn't say it to me, but I felt so validated. And I thought, I want to make people feel like that one day. And so I just studied every move that he made, every stage trick, everywhere he appeared on stage, how the fog was moving, his costumes, the lighting, how many seconds between songs. And it all went into my computer, and I just went, I'm going to do this one day. And 10 years later, Savage Garden sold out that arena twice.
0: Did it feel like there was an inevitability to it, even at 15? This was going to happen. It wasn't like, I would love this to happen, I want this to happen. This is going to happen.
23: It was, not to sound dramatic, but it was the only thing that could happen. I couldn't have survived if it didn't happen. There was no other way forward in life for me. I was either going to crumple up and die, or I was going to become the monster to defeat the monster. I already had a monster at home, and I had vowed I would never become him. But those monsters at school were becoming so violent, and I was having experiences where I had to start defending myself. And those violent interactions were so against my spirit. And I remember one altercation in particular where I finally did fight back, and I remember stopping myself and realizing I was really hurting this boy. And it repulsed me because I just saw my father. I don't know what would have happened to me if I hadn't chosen to become famous, but there was no other path.
0: At home living with a violent man, what were the signs for you as a little kid that it was going to be one of those nights, that he was going to explode?
23: Well, what is so amazing about the mind, it's designed to keep us alive. And Trauma is extraordinary because it tells you immediately your life is in danger and the brain will do anything to keep you alive, even if that's create a delusion. And I was very delusional, but in a magical way. So I used to think that I had the Force, like Luke Skywalker. I was very obsessed with Star Wars. You don't need to be Sigmund Freud to work out why. Luke Skywalker was an orphan, and I fantasized that I was because I hated my father. As I watched those movies unfold, then I found out that Luke isn't an orphan. His father is a monster. But Luke's father had the potential for redemption. And I think in my heart, I always hoped that maybe I could save my father too. And maybe I was magical too. So when my father's voice became slurred, I didn't know what drinking was. I didn't know what drunk was. I thought, oh, I can tell when he's going to hit mummy. And it was an enormous responsibility for a five-year-old. I thought if I could tell mummy, you need to get out of the house tonight, he's going to hit you. Of course she knew. I just didn't know that that's just dad was drunk. But he would switch. If you've ever seen Jack Nicholson in The Shining, that feels like a documentary to me. And Shelley Long, her performance in that film was very much like my mother. And I was the little boy in that film. And I thought I had The Shining. I thought I had this magical power. And he, being this man, I was repulsed by from a very young age because I didn't know that

0: couldn't actually print them in the book when I was pre-verbal. And my sister and my mother helped me put that together. I didn't know. So I was always scared of him. I was always afraid of him. But my role and my sister's role, I guess, was threat detection. A lot of my early childhood was vigilance, staying up at night, just making sure she was okay. My sister learned how to reverse a car when she was 9.
1: Did anyone outside of your family know what was going on at home? Like, would the police ever turn up
0: at your
1: place?
0: My dad was an ex-police officer. It was the 70s and the 80s. She was beaten up on her wedding night. And my poor grandmother, who was under so much stress, she was in a depressive state. And unfortunately, she told my mother to go back to him and that it would ruin his career if she pressed charges. So anyone in our lives that we reached out to, he would chase out of our lives. Any man who stepped in to defend my mother was then gone from our lives. The first person who tried to save us was my beautiful Uncle Colin and my Auntie Jenny, my mum's sister. He moved us into a trailer park.
1: For you as the little kid, that time in the trailer park, those few months that you spent there.
0: 6 months, six of the best months of my life, yeah.
1: Tell me about arriving at that home where you felt safe for the first time. What was it like inside?
0: Oh, safe, magical, tiny, a cocoon. Oh, I was so close to my siblings and my mum. We were within touching distance of each other, which was so beautiful. My mum was working 3 jobs. She was a nurse's assistant, as I was always told was what the job was. She worked in palliative care. She worked in hospice care on a night shift. She worked during the day in a fish and chip shop, and she sometimes did some cleaning. My brother and sister were in high school by that stage, and I was in primary school. But it was so safe. We were hidden from him, and he didn't know where we were. I'm told I wet the bed every night and had really bad nightmares, but I don't remember it.
1: Today on Conversations, it's Darren Hayes who's talking about his family story years before he became famous with Savage Garden. You talked about how good Michael Jackson smelled, how you try to smell good. What did your mum smell like? How did that little trailer smell after she'd moved in? What were her signature scents?
0: Well, I know that, listen, I hate cigarette smoking. I hate it. But at the time, I just remember the smell of her makeup. It was Maybelline makeup. I think it was back then. She used to wear Avon perfume. And the smell of her hairspray all mixed together was this very feminine smell. And the smell of cooking and very, very cheap, affordable food. It was baked beans on toast, but that smell of butter when it hits toast. Weet-Bix in the morning, hot Weet-Bix in winter. But just very comforting, warm food. And her making Maxwell House coffee. She was a big reader. My mother was really not educated. She left school before she turned 15, and she educated herself. She was always terrified to write school letters because she couldn't spell, and she would have us proofread her letters. But she made that trailer feel like this place where you could read books, you could watch movies. She would crochet blankets for us. It was just safe. It smelled good. And we were fed well.
1: As you say, though, Darren, that refuge came to an end when your father found where you were living mm-hmm. and through violence got your uncle and aunt out of your life. And yeah. You and your mom and sister and brother went back home. Was anything different after you went back? Had he changed in any way?
0: Mum went back because she told him that she wouldn't go back unless he stopped drinking, and he did stop drinking.

0: believe this, but he did. And his violence stopped. But when I say his violence stopped, this is where abuse is so insidious. The spankings that I received up until I was maybe 18 or 19 continued, and they were the kind of spankings that we had to lie about. Before this, you know, she would have to hide away in motels until the bruising faded. Everything was a PR campaign to keep his pristine persona as good old Bob intact. Nobody knew that he beat her. But he lured us back by stopping his drinking, but he was a dry drunk. And that meant that he was essentially always angry, always tense, always, it was just emotional, verbal abuse. During that time, that was the first time anyone had ever called me the homophobic slur, the F word, was when he called me that.
1: Called you that?
0: He called me that, yeah.
1: He, at that period in your life, was working away at sea a lot. So there'd be these weeks when he was out of the house and you and your mum and sister and brother could just exist together.
0: Yep.
1: Music was always something that bonded you with your family. What were you listening to at home in those periods? What do you remember being on the record player?
0: My mum and my auntie Jenny, prior to her being chased out of our lives, loved music. They bonded over music. My grandma, who I don't remember meeting, had given my mother a Dinah Ross single called Someday We'll Be Together. And so Motown, which is so strange for this white family from Logan, to be obsessed with Motown, but we were obsessed with Motown. And mostly because a lot of them were hand-me-downs. You know, they'd been collected at a time when other family members could purchase them and gift them to us. We couldn't afford to buy records. So that was an amazing time for music on the radio. All of the superstars of the 80s were having these massive hits, but we couldn't afford to buy them. So it was Smokey Robinson, Marvin Gaye, Diana Ross and Supremes, the Four Tops. Then it was West Coast stuff like the Eagles, Fleetwood Mac. There was this project called Mandingo, which was this sort of pseudo-African drum obsession. I don't know how you would describe it, but it was very eclectic. And that's how I learned to sing in falsetto. Gladys Knight and the Pips, Aretha Franklin.
1: This is a pretty good thing to marinate in as a kid.
0: Wonderful.
1: Into music.
0: Yeah. So by the time, you know, I could appreciate what Blue Eyed Soul was, I knew, oh, wow, you know, Daryl Hall, he sings like a black man, you know. George Michael, oh, he's listened to these singers that I knew. And I sang like that too. And music was just the record store, the record bar, the local, you know, Woody's Music Store, which was around the corner from us. We would go and just hold these sacred objects, these vinyl records, and just one day, you know, hope to have them, sometimes put them on lay-by. It took 3 months to pay them off, but that's what music was to us. And, of course, radio.
1: Well, this record bar, Woody's at Woodridge Plaza, which was another place of refuge for you and your sister, and came to play a really important part in your life as a teenager. You actually got a job there at high school, which really must have upped your cool standing, Darren.
0: Listen, if you want to change your personality, there was no better job than being the kid that worked at the record bar. I went from nerd, you know, all the homophobic slurs you could imagine, to suddenly I was out of that bubble. And my one piece of advice to kids that get bullied is, there's two things I say. One is, the thing that makes you a target is the thing that makes you extraordinary. And I know bullying is such an epidemic in this country, but once I was out of my tiny, ignorant bubble of the schoolyard, I was in this much larger environment, which was a shopping mall. So there were kids from all over

0: different suburbs and families that would come in, and I got to dress.
1: What did you wear to work?
0: I wore fashion of the 80s that I could afford. I wore penguin polo shirts in pastels or fluoro collars with the collar popped, and very high fringe like Jason Donovan, who, you know, was huge on Neighbours at the time, and then he and Kylie were releasing records by this stage. Acid wash jeans, deck shoes, as we called them. I looked like every character from these 80s iconic teen films that John Hughes was making. So I looked like a character that you would see in teen films, and I became somewhat of a heartthrob, not aware that I was, but I was receiving a lot of positive feedback.
1: What role did the owner of Woody's come to play in your life?
0: He was the father I always wanted. He was a father of two beautiful children, Dion and Monica, and wife to Carly. Carly and Monica came to the Brisbane book signing at the City Hall the other night. Sadly, Gary passed away just over a year ago now. But Gary validated me. He saw me as a... First of all, he saw me as lovable. He saw me as a boy with a beautiful heart. He saw me as the boy that my mother saw. He saw that I had kindness and manners, and he showed me how to treat customers, which is the way that I treat fans, as individual people with dignity. Customer service was the greatest lesson I ever learned, because you got to look people in the eye and see them. And we didn't care about the sale. We cared about what they needed. So somebody came into the store and we would never sell them an album if it wasn't good. So if someone came in and said...
1: It's like black books. This would be music.
0: Yes. If people came in and they said, this is no disrespect, this is, I'm just choosing a band at random. And this is truthfully because I adore John Bon Jovi. But if a band came in and said, what's the new Bon Jovi album like? He wouldn't let us lie, and I can't lie. And I would say, did you like the last album? And they would say, loved it. And I would say, okay, this is a departure. Do you have time to have a listen? And they would say, yes, why? And I'd say, I just need you to have a listen to it. And we would have a listening station, and they would go over and they would listen to it, and there was a 50% chance. Sometimes they would come back and go, oh my God, that's a skip. And I would go, oh, thank God. Okay, I can't. But what it did was it established this trust, so that when someone said to me, what's an album you would recommend? They believed me because I told them the truth. I could also be that person when they would come in and say, my daughter wants this song. I don't know what it is. It's a question. It's like, what is love, baby, something, don't hurt me. And it goes, and they would sing it to you. Or they'd be like, it goes la-da-dee, la-da-da-da, la-da-dee. And I'd be like, okay, yeah, that's, I know the song you're talking about. Is it this one? And I'd play it for them. But it was just beautiful.
1: In 1991, Darren, you answered an ad for a singer in the back of a music magazine, and very quickly, within 5 years, the duo Savage Garden had become a massive success globally. And as your first album stormed all over the charts, you insisted on doing a signing back there at Woody's.
0: Sony Music wouldn't let us. Sony Music were only concerned about what they called the majors, right? And they were killing independent stores. And I felt so passionately about my local independent record store, and I insisted. So we went back to Woody's. The line to get into the parking lot went around the block three times. It ended up being the biggest signing that we did. I think we signed records for 6 hours. And I'm just so grateful that we did that for Gary. We were all like zombies afterwards, but so proud that we did that.

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2: Good morning, Tony Carr with news headlines. Opposition leader Angus Taylor says the federal budget is in chaos after the federal government announced a raft of changes to its tax reforms. In a major backdown, the government will now ensure more businesses get capital gains tax concessions, while start-ups will get special carve-outs. The body behind Australia's energy rules wants to fast-track changes designed to make electricity bills easier to understand and fairer for consumers. The Australian Energy Market Commission has outlined a package of proposed reforms, but says they'll require further consultation before any rule changes can be made. And Australians are being urged to not ignore the free bowel cancer screening kit arriving in their letterbox, with new figures showing the program is saving lives. New data from the Australian Institute of Health and Welfare shows bowel cancer deaths have nearly halved since the national screening program began in 2006. This is ABC News.
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1: My guest on Conversations today is Darren Hayes. Darren is a singer and songwriter originally from Logan on the outskirts of Brisbane. He was one half of Savage Garden, one of the biggest pop acts of the late 1990s, and his new memoir is called Unlovable. So, Darren, if one of Savage Garden's biggest early appearances was at Woody's Record Bar at Woodridge Plaza, you soon started playing to much bigger crowds in person and on TV. Things got huge for the band very quickly. How did you feel to suddenly be performing to these massive audiences? Were you nervous?
4: No, it felt very natural. Felt like being home. It felt like, finally. I remember when I was a child reading a quote from Michael Jackson, and he said, "I feel so comfortable on stage. I wish my bed was on stage. I could sleep on stage if I could." And I know what he means. But here's the dark side to that. It's because I was escaping into the escapism, and it was so wonderful for me. There could not have been enough. The more work, the better. To this day, when I'm working, when I'm in service, because this is ultimately a job of service. If you do it well, you're in service, just like I was behind a record bar. And I feel so comfortable doing that, but all of that trauma, all of that darkness, everything was just being held at bay like a thumb in a dam that was just cracks and cracks and cracks were showing in it. But while I was on stage and there were pyrotechnics and hydraulic lifts and all of my costume changes and all of that stuff and people just being so happy and... By the way, if you ever wonder if an artist can see you on stage and you think, "I think he looked at me," yes, I was looking at you. We see you. And it's an ecstatic electricity, this exchange of atoms that occurs. You know, Taylor Swift genuinely loves her fans. I can tell you because I genuinely love fans. All of that was wonderful.
1: You were still the kid from Logan, though. Tell me what you got up to at the end of a big tour after party that you held in Brisbane.
4: Well, I was very innocent. My dear friend Claire was with me backstage with her little brother Grant. They saw me in the corner of the room because, again, like a Michael Jackson analogy, when I was off,

0: that little light inside me was completely turned off. And I was a shrinking violet. I was drinking milk, a glass of milk. Everyone else was just at the free bar drinking on the Savage Garden dime. And they saw me and they said, are you okay? And I wasn't. And they said, we've got an idea. So we were in some fancy nightclub and they took me in their car and we drove down what was then called the South Side Freeway. We went to Logan. We went to a 7-Eleven. We got a Slurpee. We got some jelly snakes. And we sat on the bit of their car and we were kids. We were just children. And that began Claire and Grant's guardianship of my innocence. And I'm so grateful.
1: There were a lot of people affected, wrapped up in the sudden rise of Savage Garden, mm-hmm. including your father.
0: Yes.
1: How did he respond to this sudden huge success of yours?
0: He was like the Emperor's New Clothes. He was like Napoleon. He was like Joseph Jackson. Again, these analogies between Michael Jackson were very, very similar. He pranced around town and became the self-proclaimed father of Savage Garden. He told anyone who he met who he was. The first thing you do when you win the lottery is the same thing you do when you become a multimillionaire, especially if you come from poverty, to offset some of that guilt that you feel. You pay off the mortgages of your siblings and parents' homes. And of course, that's what I did. And then you extend a line of credit. And I did that for my father and mother, who eventually were starting to separate because my mother could finally see there might be a way for her to leave him. But he was just drunk on power.
1: Personally, this was a time for you, Darren, that was confusing and conflicted.
0: Mm-hmm.
1: You'd been married young to a woman that you loved.
0: Yeah.
1: But you also knew that you were gay.
0: Yeah.
1: And this is something you talked about with her. And you even told your families.
0: Yeah.
1: How did that conversation go?
0: You know, surprisingly beautifully, what happened was because of the secret keeping, I was an expert at it. Because of all the shaming, I thought, well, I can't possibly be gay because this is a death sentence, because of the 80s, because of the Grim Reaper ads, because of this fear of dying, because of growing up in a family that was repressed Catholic. My mother was a latent Catholic and who, you know, unintentionally, but, you know, taught me the lessons of the Catholic Church, and I thought I would go to hell. So any feelings that I had that were attractions toward males were either slapped down by just policing that happens by your, you know, immediate family, and because of my dissociation, because of my ability to just block things off, if I never acted upon it. So we say, yes, I knew that I was gay, but it was also, if I never told anybody, it was almost like this thing that I thought would just go away on its own. And I really did fall in love. I mean, Colby was at our book launch the other night. We're still great friends. We still cry sometimes about the breakdown of our marriage because it was heartbreaking. What happened was I started traveling the world and I did start to meet people who were gay that blew my perception of what being gay meant. I thought that if you were gay, you were a character on a TV show called Are You Being Served? Now, that's one fabulous version of being gay, right? So being gay is a spectrum just like anything, and being super camp is fabulous. And believe me, there are days when I'm very camp. If you saw me at Pride, I self-describe myself as being like a flamingo on steroids. It was fun, fabulous. But I, you know, most of the time I'm somewhere in the sort of just super sensitive cry. I cry at films, gay. That's where I land. And I, you know, I'm wearing a velour jumpsuit today. You know, I'm in touch with my feminine emotions or whatever, but I'm certainly not what media and television would present as the only way you could be gay, which was to be just this comedic over-exaggeration. So I thought I wasn't. And when I told her, Colby, that I was gay, she was so open-minded. She said, you know, I think everyone's basically kind of like bisexual. Don't worry about it. And that's when I thought, oh my God, this is not going to end well. Fast forward a couple of years later, I started to become incredibly depressed. I remember the moment I did a photo shoot for Rolling Stone, and the photographer, what was happening was I was having these tingling crushes on people, and I felt so unfaithful. I remain a monogamous person. That's no judgment to anybody. You know, I wish I could be polyamorous. That would have made my life great. I have no judgment to anyone that lives any lifestyle they are. I just happen to be somebody that I'm a serial monogamist and I'm a romantic. And so the idea that I even had a crush on a male just felt like I was cheating. So I had to confess that to her. This photographer and I had this feeling between us. And then in conversation, he revealed that he had a boyfriend. And my heart just broke. Not because I couldn't be with him, because I thought, you're so normal and you're out and you're happy. You mean to say that this could have been a path of life for me? What have I done? We were in the process of trying to have children and I saw tragedy on the horizon and I just thought, I have to stop this. And that's when we decided to come out, yeah. And I say we because it was a joint decision, yeah.
1: By 1999, you were living as an out gay man. Mm-hmm. You'd become this huge pop star. Mm-hmm. Savage Garden's second album was another huge hit. You were rich, you were successful, you were adored by legions and legions of fans.
0: Yeah.
1: How were you feeling?
0: Suicidal, yeah. Suicidal. My assistant was checking on me every day to see that I was awake. I fantasized about driving off the Golden Gate Bridge. I'm so lucky that I didn't drink and I'd never touched any drugs. Again, I just want to preface this. There's no judgment here. I didn't do those things because I'm sure I have the gene that would make me an addict. And I understand that addiction is a disease. And I just was so scared that that disease would take hold of me and I would not have had the power to resist it. But I was very scared of self-harm. And I was homophobic. I hated being gay. Didn't want to be. I remember phoning Colby up and I called her up and said, I can't do this. I don't want this. You know, like, I'd be willing to not have sex with anyone if I could just come back to you. Because I'm so lonely and it just doesn't mean anything to me. It felt like such a curse. And God bless her. She was so strong. She's such an amazing woman. There's a theme here, by the way, that women are amazing. And she was such a strong woman. And she just said to me, you have to live your life. You will be happy one day. And we will get through this. But also, you got to stop calling me because I have to get over you. And you've got to stick this through. But it took me a decade. Yeah, a decade. I was just choosing men that were just like my father, men that were so cruel to me. The only thing I had in common with them was that we were gay and they were kind of handsome, but they were so cruel. And Freud calls that, I think it's called repetition compulsion or compulsion repetition, but you're trying to essentially change the story of your childhood. You pick a partner that resembles your parent, but they're just kind of version of them. And you think it'll end differently this time.
1: The spoiler alert from Freud is doesn't work.
0: It doesn't. A lot of his stuff is wrong, but or severely outdated. But that one is spot on.
2: On Conversations today, it's the story of Darren Hayes and how he began to unlock the truth about what had happened to him in his boyhood and how it reverberated into his adult life. He had started seeing a psychiatrist in the midst of this really dark depression.
0: Thank goodness, yes.
1: What question had they asked you that really opened the floodgates for all this?
0: Well, I was very resistant to seeing a psychiatrist, which is sort of very logical because at that point in my life, my grandmother had committed suicide. My poor grandmother, who had always suffered from what I have, major depressive disorder. I just didn't know it, you know, but I was so annoyed. I'd written an album where I wrote the song called Affirmation. And I said, I believe my parents did the best job they knew how to do. I had, quote unquote, forgiven my father. And yet I sort of just had this tiny, teensy-weensy problem where I kind of wanted to die every day. And, you know, I was just annoyed with the psychiatrist and my assistant, you know. I was just like, oh, my God, you know, what's your problem? I sleep every day till 4 p.m. What's your problem? I still do shows. I still get out of bed, like, get out of my life. But she loved me so much and she knew that I was going to harm myself one day. I knew too. I just didn't want to tell anybody. And he asked a couple of very careful questions about my childhood and then he just said to me, did you ever feel safe as a child? Oh, I was furious. It was like this key to an unlocked Pandora's box, and my lip quivered and the tear ducts in my eyes filled up this well underneath my eyes, and I was furious because I thought, of course I didn't feel safe. Like, were you crazy? Like, no, I never felt safe. Like, you're not supposed to feel safe. Like, you're supposed to protect your mother and you're supposed to be on guard and you're supposed to... And he very gently said to me, sweetheart, you're supposed to feel loved and to feel secure. And I was so angry that I never felt that. And I didn't feel that even as an adult. That's why I was so ambitious. That's why I could work harder than anyone else. That's why everyone was dropping like flies around me while I was like, when's the next interview? When's the next thing? When's the next photo shoot? Because I never wanted to stop. Because if I stopped, it reminded me of that silence at night as a child where I was waiting to hear if my dad was coming home from the pub. Threat detection was my life, even as a 26-year-old multimillionaire pop star. I was just looking for danger.
1: Another grenade, in a way, came into your life when Savage Garden came to an end after the release of your second album. You got some advice then, Darren, from your very experienced tour director and set manager about the next stage of your career.
0: Mm-hmm.
1: What did he say to you?
0: You're talking about my dear friend Willie Williams. So Willie Williams is responsible for anything visual you've ever seen from U2. So he started with them in the back of the van. He calls it, he joined the circus with Bono when he was 19 years of age. And now Willie is mid-60s. And Willie directed basically every Savage Garden show. He's directed every Darren Hayes show to the point that, you know, when U2 are doing these enormous stadium shows. In fact, when U2 were at the Sphere in Las Vegas, Willie directed my, it must be said, very undersold Do You Remember tour. We love each other. We are best friends. And it just so happens that we both married women. And then we realized we were gay. And Willie said to me, because I joined a band with somebody who at the peak of the career decided they didn't want to do it anymore. Shock horror to me. First of all, I would have chosen a stage name.
1: If you were going to be solo,
0: yes,
1: you wouldn't have gone under Darren Hayes.
0: No, I would have been Chapel Roan or Lady Gaga or David Bowie or something. I wouldn't have been a school teacher. I have a name like a school teacher or a plumber or something very approachable or a lovely dad. But Willie said to me, you will probably never repeat the commercial success that you've had with this band. It's an anomaly. It's a phenomenon. It's a lightning in a bottle thing. And if you're ever going to be happy, you have to erase everything. You have to start from scratch. And that's the only way you'll be happy. You have to approach this now like you're beginning again. And any success you have is a bonus. Sarah, I did it. I don't know how, but I actually did it. I've never compared myself to Savage Garden. I am Savage Garden. It's a continuum. But I, unlike my hero Michael Jackson, who I believe Thriller killed Michael Jackson. I think the comparison game killed Michael Jackson. That exposure to fame, just the pressure to repeat the success was just so enormous. I never did. I just went, did it, achieved it. I just started again, and thank goodness, you know.
1: And you've got to keep exploring your creativity in all kinds of forms.
0: Yes.
1: In music still, but also in improv.
0: Yes.
1: In stand-up comedy. How did that happen? What's that part of you?
0: Okay, it happened in lots of different ways. I think I got to a point, I think, in my private life where I try to be very respectful to, I was married for 17 years to, my ex-husband. And because he was never a public person, I try very hard not to dissect that. But I was very unhappy for a long time. And I think in order to try to save that marriage, I thought, well, if I can make myself very small and pull myself out of the public eye, maybe I can save us. Huge mistake. Performing, making songs, being creative is like mainlining glitter. And I cut that glitter supply off for so long, but doing comedy, studying anonymously in Los Angeles for 5 years, where I was almost a boomer and I'm around 25-year-olds who had no idea who I was, so good for the ego. Nobody gave me any special treatment. I passed and failed purely upon my ability. Improv sketch comedy is purely pass or fail. At the Groundlings Theatre, that's essentially where people are trained and then plucked to become performers on Saturday Night Live. And I was on that path. But every level is pass or fail. And I just continued to pass and pass and pass and pass until I got to the penultimate level where you're either in the main company of Groundlings or you're rejected. And I got rejected at the final level. And I remember having this moment sitting in the gutter, literally in the gutter of LA, fake crying, because I'm crying, going, I can't believe it, I didn't make it, blah, blah, blah. And then I had to just admit to myself, did you really want to be on SNL? No. And had I been, I would have taken someone's dream, you know.
1: Do you want to keep making music?
0: Of course, I've started already. Yeah, I've written a musical. And through that experience of comedy, met all the friends that I have who met me anonymously, who love me for me. And I now have a beautiful life where I'm surrounded by zero sycophants and other creatives. It's a lovely life.
1: You know, as a kid, as that teenager in that front row at the Michael Jackson concert, smelling his perfume, going crazy, thinking, this is how I'm going to get out of the life I'm in. I'm going to become that guy. Mm-hmm. And it didn't give you the emotional comfort or healing that you thought it would. That mm-hmm. came onto you and that hard work you began in that psychiatrist's office who pissed you off by asking if you felt safe.
0: Exactly.
1: Which you've kept at, that really hard, dogged work mm-hmm. of going back to your past and understanding it and making peace with it. What has helped in that time with therapists? What sort of things work for you now when you're in that low place and that heavy feeling, that, mm-hmm. that sadness that I guess will always be there to a degree of someone who's had the traumatic background you have? What helps when you get like that now?
0: Well, one thing I did was I did go back and finally deal with some of those unprocessed memories. I used what is now quite a common therapy called EMDR, memory reprocessing. Some people might know it as tapping. If you've ever heard of people doing like the butterfly tap, it's bilateral stimulation. And you sort of distract the nervous system while you're revisiting the traumatic experience, and you get to just experience an emotion and have the nervous system do what it needed to do at the time when you were frozen. So sometimes it's just you needed to cry when you were too afraid to. And it's miraculous what that does. Sometimes it's almost like, oh, that's all I needed to do was just cry for 5 minutes. And then that burden is just sort of set down. So that has helped. I think also understanding how important being creative is to my mental health. And then just certain protocols that I have in place. I do need to be in therapy. I do need to have some sort of medication in my life because I have a brain that doesn't produce the chemicals necessary to keep me regulated. And that's okay. I understand that now. Sleep is really important. Exercise is really important. But you know what else is really important? A relationship with my audience. It brings me enormous joy.
1: It's interesting. It's like there's that two sides to fame. I guess from, you know, one way it can be this false comfort, this false friend that fame is meant to heal you and it doesn't. But you're talking about something different.
0: Yeah.
1: What's the different thing for
0: growing
1: you?
0: Up together. Shared resilience. It's the thing that I credit my mother for. And it's the thing that I have in common with my audience. So my audience is a lot smaller now. That's okay because we've grown up together.
1: How's your mum doing these days?
0: Her spirit is amazing. She still is. I don't know how she does it. You know what's beautiful is sometimes I used to describe my mum as if we subscribe to the notion that maybe some of us have been here before, you know, like, the concept of an old soul or a new soul or whatever. I used to think if that were a metric to describe her energy, maybe this is her first time on the planet because she's so naive, like a baby, just everything is just so wonderful in spite of what she's been through. And I said this on stage at one of the signings to Yumi Steins. And she reframed it to me and she said, you know what, Darren? Or maybe she's been here millions of times and maybe that's that place of nirvana that you get to. And that's true wisdom. Maybe your mother is just a vessel of pure love now. And I like to think of that's what she is. She's a vessel of pure love. And I get it. I mean, the Beatles have been saying it forever. Gandhi said it. If you believe in any of the prophets, they said it. We are love. We are just vessels of love. And when you go back to that, I can tell you very early pictures of me, I was so happy. My smile was so big, my nickname was Flytrap. Because I was just so, so happy. And I think that's probably where the rest of my life will go.
1: I hope so, Darren.
0: Me too.
1: It's been really, really lovely to speak with you. Thank you for being my guest.
0: Oh, it's been an honour.
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1: Darren Hayes' memoir is Unlovable. And if you need to reach out to someone after hearing this conversation, Lifeline is always there on 13 11 14. And if you're experiencing family violence and need help, then 1-800-RESPECT is available 24 hours a day, 7 days a week. This conversation was recorded on the lands of the Turrbal and Yagara peoples. I'm Sarah Konoski. Thanks for listening.
4: Good afternoon, Tony Carr with ABC News. WA Premier Roger Cook says he's open to cooperating more with the federal government to help coal industry workers transition into new jobs. A coalition of unions is staging a protest outside state parliament calling for reassurance regarding the just transition. They say almost 2,000 jobs will be affected by the closing of the Muja power station in 2029, and there are no guarantees replacement jobs will be available. Mr Cook says Collie already has all it needs to become a hub for renewables-powered industry.
5: What we have in Collie is abundance of energy, we have industrial land, and we've got a skilled workforce. We want to combine all those elements to realise the next stage of its economic future.
4: The mother of a 13-year-old girl who died by suicide says slow progress on reform to WH Youth Mental Health Services is costing lives. Miran Savage's daughter died in 2020, moments after she left an appointment at a mental health clinic. The tragedy prompted an inquiry in 2022, which produced 32 recommendations. The government promised to implement all of them. Ms Savage has told ABC Radio Perth yesterday's revelation that just one recommendation has been implemented has pushed her to breaking point.
6: I'm tired of saying the same thing over and over again and then having the same inadequate responses of people saying, people should be listening to families more and then not listening to anything that families have to say.
4: Premier Roger Cook, who served as Mental Health Minister from 2017 until 2021, says the government is working hard to tackle a complex problem.
5: It's a tough sector to work in. I know this firsthand, and that's why we continue to see the mental health sector improve. Now, is it improving fast enough? That's open for debate.
4: Opposition leader Angus Taylor says the federal budget is in chaos after the federal government announced a raft of changes to its tax reforms. In a major backdown, the government will now ensure more businesses get capital gains tax concessions, while start-ups will get special carve-outs. But Mr Taylor wants the government to go further and dump the budget.
7: This budget is in chaos. It is in tatters because the government simply got it wrong from the start. No point going on with these carve-outs. Scrap it. Scrap the bill. Start the budget again.
4: The Prime Minister has labelled a stunt that momentarily interrupted One Nation leader Pauline Hanson's National Press Club yesterday as counterproductive. The Australian Federal Police is investigating the incident, which activist group GetUp has claimed responsibility for. Anthony Albanese says Senator Hanson deserved to be treated respectfully during her address.
8: These actions can be counterproductive, and one of the things that I've said consistently, is that we need to turn the temperature down. I think that people should be allowed to go to the National Press Club and address the press club.
4: The US and Iran now have 60 days to agree to a final peace deal after the leaders of both countries signed a memorandum of understanding aimed at ending the war and reopening the Strait of Hormuz. Ali Crew reports.
9: US President Donald Trump has confirmed he signed the MOU at the Palace of Versailles in France just prior to a dinner hosted by French President Emmanuel Macron. The terms of the agreement include the immediate and permanent termination of military operations on all fronts, including in Lebanon. It calls for a final deal to be made in 60 days, extendable with mutual consent. It also declares the US will remove its naval blockade of Iranian ports within 30 days and that the Strait of Hormuz will remain toll-free for 60 days, and then Iran will work with the Gulf states to set up a longer-term agreement. The deal also says that Iran reaffirms that it shall not procure or develop nuclear weapons.
4: Australian universities have performed strongly in the latest global rankings, with most institutions improving their positions. Here's National Education reporter Connor Duffy.
10: The University of New South Wales was Australia's top-ranked university, coming in at 19th worldwide. Another 8 Australian universities ranked in the global top 100, a key metric in the international student market. In their country assessment, QS said Australian universities are performing strongly on the global stage. However, it said there is room for improvement on staff-to-student ratios and graduate employment outcomes. Experts have warned domestic students there are more important measures for them to consider when choosing a university.
4: Perth weather, a mostly sunny afternoon with a forecast top of 17. The outlook, partly cloudy tomorrow, 18. Partly cloudy on Saturday, 19. Currently in Perth, it's 14.2 degrees.
11: Good afternoon. Welcome to The World Today. I'm Andy Park, coming to you from Gadigal Land in Sydney. Nice to be with you. This Thursday, capital gains tax carve-outs confirmed. The PM also backs down on a so-called death tax. And African underdogs, Democratic Republic of Congo, score their first ever World Cup goal. But had already won the fashion stakes with their viral leopard print suits.
12: In general, when we speak about Africa, we speak about Ebola, we speak about the war, we speak about the negative thing. Me, when I'm trying to do this project, it was very important for me to give to the people another vision of Africa, another vision of Congo.
11: Hear from the designer of those incredible suits shortly. But first, Prime Minister Anthony Albanese has announced carve-outs to Labor's tax reforms announced in the budget following a sustained attack on the changes. The Treasurer says 2.7 million small businesses will now get CGT concessions after a two-day parliamentary inquiry earlier this week. Tom Crowley in Parliament House in Canberra joins me. Tom, what has the Prime Minister and Treasurer announced today about these CGT carve-outs, and do they amount to a backflip?
13: Well, I think you can use any metaphor you like, either a backflip or really putting out spot fires, because it was startups and small businesses that were two of the most acute areas of political pressure that the government has been under really ever since it announced its budget. People had expected that the capital gains tax changes would apply to property, but their broader application to all sorts of different shares and assets had created consternation, and small businesses were saying, well, this will affect us unduly. They do get some concessions already. They have a 50% additional discount on top of 50 under the current system. But the number of small businesses that will get this, that's now to be broadened from a turnover of 2 million all the way up to a turnover of 10 million, with now some 2.7 million small businesses, we're told that is almost all of them, able to get this additional discount when they sell up their business or sell an asset within their business. The startups had a slightly different case. They were saying that, well, when it comes to calculating an inflation-based discount, we start from square one, from dollar zero. We don't have anything to inflate, and therefore we wouldn't get very much of a discount under this scenario. The government had recognised that issue, said that they would address it. What they seem now to have settled on is allowing startups, their founders, their employees who get shares as part of their remuneration, and their early stage investors, you can choose the old arrangements if you like. And Anthony Albanese saying to small businesses and startups, we hear you, we hear your concerns, and we're determined to address them.
8: We back Australian small businesses and the important role that they play in Australia. They're the blood running through the veins of our local communities, and they're vital for our economy. We also back innovators and startups, and we want them to thrive here, and we're certain that they can. There's no place that's better to engage in economic activity than Australia.
11: And Tom, what about discretionary testamentary trusts, which some opponents perhaps understandably have labelled with a much sexier title of death taxes? What has the Treasurer announced about those?
13: Certainly sexier than discretionary testamentary trusts, isn't it? I mean, this was one of the ones that the government, I think, was so clearly going to staunch. They are applying a 30% minimum to all sorts of trusts that have discretion in them. There are some exemptions, though, for deceased estates, for farms. You sense that the government was not wanting any sort of fear campaign on particular kinds of trusts where a compelling case can be made. And these testamentary trusts, they're activated by wills, so they're slightly different to deceased estates and perhaps not technically a death tax, but as soon as those words are uttered, any government's going to want to close that off. So the government had been worried that this was a loophole. Now it says it can ride around that loophole with some anti-avoidance laws instead. The trust laws, there's still a lot to be worked out and consulted on. Those are a lot further down the track as far as the passage of legislation goes, but the government's saying very early, straight out of the gate, we don't want anything related to a death tax to be able to be said about this proposal. And Jim Chalmers saying that he's confident that the proposal is still a strong one.
11: So, Tom, we're more than a year out from the next federal election. Where does that leave the government's tax reform agenda?
13: Well, bruised but moving along. I think at least that's the hope from the government, that with these three things out of the way, it can now move to pass these pretty quickly and talk more about housing when it comes to tax. That's what the government's always wanted to focus on. It's regarded these things as a distraction, but they were a distraction that many people were compelled by and talking about. So hopefully, from the government's perspective, staunch some of that. The coalition and business groups will still be critical of these tax changes, there's no doubt about it. But this makes it easier, as well as some other tinkering that Labor seems to have done today, to get the Greens on board to pass the first tranche of legislation, perhaps in the next fortnight when Parliament returns. The rest will take a little bit longer, but the government's hoping that with these most contentious things out of the way, that this can now proceed to the finish line.
11: Tom Crowley in Parliament House in Canberra. And here's what the opposition leader Angus Taylor had to say about the government's CGT carve-outs.
7: This is a government that punishes businesses and then says, oh, we'll punish you a little less, it's all okay. Well, it's not okay. It's not okay. They're punishing the country. They're punishing aspiration. They're punishing ambition. They're punishing hard work. Scrap it. The lot.
11: That's the opposition leader, Angus Taylor, there. To some developing news, Vodafone has reported a major network crash potentially affecting millions of customers. In a statement, Australia's third largest mobile network operator says it's aware of intermittent issues with its service and is urgently investigating. It's apologised for the inconvenience and that most affected customers have now had their service restored. I'm Andy Park. 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You can subscribe to the podcast for all our stories. Just search for The World Today. Well, parenting advocates have criticised One Nation leader Pauline Hanson's views on parental leave and the gender pay gap. In her first National Press Club address, Senator Hanson described the gender pay gap as smoke and mirrors and argued if women aren't at work, it's not fair to pay them. She's also questioned the need for qualifications for childcare workers, as Stephanie Smale reports.
14: When quizzed about her stance on workers' rights at the National Press Club, Senator Pauline Hanson offered this view about the gender pay gap.
15: That's all smoke and mirrors, what they're telling you. If you're an airline pilot, male, female, you get the same pay. Your hostess, same pay. You do the work, you're same pay.
14: The One Nation leader also gave her take on whether women should be paid if they take time off.
15: Why should business pay them if they're not at work?
14: Georgie Dent is the CEO of parent advocacy organisation The Parenthood.
16: Women have done the lion's share of the unpaid care work that our communities depend on. And what that means is they've had less capacity, therefore, to participate in the paid workforce. It means they have got reduced hours. It means they have reduced progression opportunities. And then that all compounds over the course of their lives into less super. So the gender pay gap is very real.
14: What economic impact could a major shift in policy about parental leave have in Australia?
16: Reducing the investments in infrastructure that enable parents to both participate in the paid workforce and care for their families will have a huge impact on women's economic security in particular, because we do know that it is still caring responsibilities that do limit women's ability and capacity to participate in the paid workforce.
14: During questions at the press club, Senator Hanson described Australia's childcare system as completely out of control and called for an investigation into funding levels. She's also questioned the need for qualifications for childcare workers.
15: I didn't have a university degree to look after my children. Why do we now expect these childcare centres to have, students or people with some sort of degree to look after a child? It's just got out of proportion. It's just ridiculous.
14: Georgie Dent argues there's a big difference between parenting and providing early childhood education in a care setting.
16: So we know that qualifications in early education are not just paperwork. They are actually what leads to children being in environments where their outcomes improve because they're being supported by professionals. It's not okay to underestimate the value and professional skill that early childhood educators and teachers bring to the lives of little people.
14: It's not the only controversy to come from the One Nation leader's inaugural address. Senator Hanson also called for a monocultural society in Australia, not a multicultural one, a stance that the newly elected federal member for the New South Wales seat of Farrer, David Farley, says he supports.
17: If you're coming to Australia to have a better life, you become an Australian. That's what we're referring to as a monocultured Australia. You're an Australian first, and your ethnicity or your creed comes second. We've adopted English as a language. That's the Australian language. And to assimilate into Australia, both society, commerce and culture, English is our language.
14: The Australian Human Rights Commission President Hugh de Cresta argues Senator Hanson's speech targeted vulnerable Australians.
18: That was a speech that really punched down on a lot of Australians when you look at attacks on the trans community, also attacks on Muslims, on migrants, on workers. tax on the abortion rights of women.
14: He's urging Australians to consider One Nation's policies and statements closely before offering them support.
11: Stephanie Smale there. Well, the use of algorithmic assessment in the delivery of social services is under fire again. One 80-year-old Melbourne man with motor neurone disease has been repeatedly knocked back for a higher level of support that he says he needs. It centres on the federal government's policy that when you're over 65 and become disabled, you have to access the My Aged Care program, not the NDIS. One MP even says it's a throwback to robo-debt. Sasha Payne reports.
19: 80-year-old Melbourne man Graham Crossan relies on his 79-year-old wife, Gaynor, to help him eat, move and even breathe. Graham is severely incapacitated with late-stage motor neurone disease and Gaynor is his primary carer.
20: He uses an MIV between 22 and 23 hours a day. He will die if that ventilator malfunctions or has not been applied in a suitable way.
19: Because he's aged over 65, Graham can't access the National Disability Insurance Scheme, but he receives some funding through the federal government's My Aged Care program. Last November, the federal government began using an algorithm, the integrated assessment tool, to help determine aged care support. Graham was told he would need a new assessment

0: assessment and expected to receive the highest level of at-home care. But the algorithm deemed him ineligible for higher funding, and an appeal was knocked back last month by the Department of Aged Care.
1: Quite honestly, I don't know what else would make them change their mind. He needs at least two people to lift him. He cannot support himself. I don't understand what else would be needed for them to grant a review.
0: The Crossan's local federal member, Kooyong MP Dr Monique Ryan, says it's the worst example she's seen of what she calls robo-aged care.
2: The amount of financial support that his carer, his wife, is able to receive is manifestly inadequate for his needs. But what's going to happen, unless we can get some progress on his case, is he's going to have to move out of his home into residential aged care, which is not his preferred option or his wife's preferred option.
0: In a letter explaining its decision, the system governor said the original assessment took into consideration the extent of Graham's impairments and functional limitations. It said because there had not been a significant change in his condition or needs, a higher level of funding was not available. Dr Ryan says the algorithm clearly isn't working.
2: His needs haven't increased because they're already maximal. They couldn't be any greater than they are now. And I can't see that anyone would argue that that's not a reason to give someone as much support as you can.
0: Graham's case is far from isolated. The Department of Health, Disability and Ageing has received more than 1,100 requests for review from the period when the algorithm was introduced on the 1st of November last year to the 31st of March. The department has finalised more than half of those, upholding 92 of the original decisions and amending 132. The Commonwealth Ombudsman has also confirmed it's received complaints about the algorithmic decision-making. The Minister for Health and Ageing, Mark Butler, has announced a three-month rapid review of the support-at-home prioritisation mechanism, but has defended the algorithm. Shadow Minister for Aged Care, Anne Ruston, says the government's review is an admission that the IAT is failing, and she plans to introduce new legislation into the Senate next week.
3: Well, our private member's bill will allow for human override when the computer system spits out an outcome that the assessor believes is not accurate in terms of the care needs of the individual.
0: Under current funding, the Crossans can only afford to pay for 9 hours of care a week, not enough to move Graham in and out of bed each day. Gaynor, friends and volunteers try and fill the gaps.
1: We have worked hard, paid our taxes, contributed to this country. I think it's sad.
4: That's Gaynor Crossan. She's the carer for her husband, Graham, who has MND. Ending that report by Sasha Payne. Overseas now, and in an unexpected flurry of activity, the Memorandum of Understanding between the United States and Iran has been officially signed, at least a day ahead of the originally scheduled ceremony in Switzerland tomorrow. It's unclear exactly why the agreement was brought forward, but it coincides with the release of details about what's contained in the deal. And on the face of it, it's a big win for Iran. In exchange for reopening the Strait of Hormuz to international shipping, a $420 billion reconstruction program will be set up for Iran, along with the lifting of sanctions and unfreezing of Iran's seized assets. Here's Nick Grimm.
5: A feast fit for a king. Arriving in Paris ahead of a lavish dinner amid the opulence of France's Palace of Versailles, Donald Trump was still unclear where and when his deal with Iran would be fully cooked.
6: Do we have any clarity on when the deal will be signed, when the memorandum...
7: Over the next, I'd say 48 hours. It's in final form, we haven't determined.
5: And speaking earlier, as the G7 summit wrapped up at the French resort town of Evian-le-Bain, the US president was hinting the deal was still in a state of flux.
8: Deals, all my whole life is all about deals. That's all I ever did is make deals. And crazy things happen with deals.
5: Little wonder then that the anticipated signing ceremony due tomorrow was soon unnecessary when both sides confirmed that the MOU had been officially and quietly signed by Donald Trump and Iranian President Masoud Pezeshkian. The text of the agreement revealing that for the next 60 days, the US naval blockade would be lifted, military operations will cease on all fronts, including in Lebanon, and Iran agreeing to reopen the Strait of Hormuz. The country also reaffirms that it will not procure or develop nuclear weapons,

0: while further discussions will be held on how to dispose of highly enriched uranium already in Iran's possession. But Donald Trump's critics point out Iran has made no major concessions, as former President Barack Obama suggested when he spoke to US media at the weekend.
1: It is doubtful that any agreement that arises is going to be significantly different or a significant improvement from the deal that we had in the first place.
0: But the current president insists when the cost of waging a war against Iran is discounted, the new deal comes at a negligible price to the US.
2: And unlike Barack Hussein Obama, who sent Iran pallets of cash and any relief they receive under this deal, they'll have to get based on merit. And it won't be from us. We don't have to give them anything.
0: Instead, Donald Trump says a $425 billion reconstruction fund for Iran will not be paid for by the US. And in a further incentive, the Islamic Republic will also gain new oil revenue with the lifting of sanctions. And the US president says he's willing to relinquish frozen Iranian assets.
2: We have taken a lot of their money, and we have their money. We have taken their money. It's not our money. It's their money. And we froze it. At a certain point in time, I guess we're going to have to give it back.
0: On Wall Street, markets fell amid speculation rising inflation could see further interest rate increases in the US, while the price of oil rose slightly, remaining well above its level from before the war. Brian Mulberry is a market strategist.
3: The market just kind of digesting, I think, a lot of this right now, as we all probably need to sleep a couple of nights on this and figure out what's going to happen next.
0: It comes as the International Energy Agency has said oil reserves among OECD members are now at their lowest level in close to four decades. Journalist Alom Ben David is a senior military correspondent with Israel's Channel 13 network. He's told the BBC the ceasefire deal cements a major power rebalance in the Middle East.
4: Look, if I go back to February this year, Iran was a pariah state. It was weak. It wasn't projecting power. It was a country that no one wanted to deal with. And right now, this brutal regime gains legitimacy from the world's greatest power. Once Iran will be allowed again to export oil, will gain its frozen assets around the world, Iran would start to have revenues of dozens of billions of dollars per year. That would enable them to reconstruct their military power. But looking at it now, we're getting a more bolstered regime with the motivation to avenge the death of the previous supreme leader. And I suspect it's bad news for the Middle East.
5: Israeli journalist Alom Ben David, ending that report by Nick Grimm. Well, finally today, here is the moment on SBS when African underdogs, Democratic Republic of Congo, scored their first ever goal at the World Cup against European juggernauts Portugal.
6: That's interesting. Whistle! The Leopards pounce! The Leopards roar! We have history in Houston! A first ever World Cup goal for DR Congo!
5: Yes, the African national team, which has not qualified for a World Cup in 55 years, had already gone viral with incredible tailored black suits with a splash of leopard print. As one Congolese man quipped in the New York Times coverage of their impeccable style, when it comes to the World Cup of knowing how to dress, we've already won. Well, Alvin Jr. Mack designed Congo with the World Cup suits for the team, and he's the founder and creative director of fashion house J. Max Paris, and he joins me from Houston. Alvin, first of all, I understand you're at the game last night to watch your birth country's first ever World Cup goal. How was it?
7: Oh, it was like very, very cool. It's very, I don't know which word I can use, but it's a big pleasure to see my country, my people, to this World Cup and for this first game, and we win 1 point. It's a good point for the next game and the next step of the competition. So I'm very, very happy for this game.
5: Your suits, the suits you designed for your nation's team, have been very well received. You've been flooded with pre-orders, I understand. They feature the Congolese icon of the leopard. It's also the mascot of the national football team. So tell me about the ideas behind them.
7: The idea of this suit, it was to put forward two parts of my culture. In Congo, the leopard, it's the symbol of brave, resilience, strength, and brave. And I want to put forward to the national team who were in the World Cup in 1974 and the movement we call SAP. SAP is a movement of the people who live in Congo. They are poor, but they fight to have a beautiful clothing and a beautiful life. So this mindset speaks to me a lot, and I want just to translate this mindset to this outfit, to this street. That's why I select the print of a leopard, and I work this silhouette like something you can feel like brave, resilient, and strong on this outfit.
5: Of course, that's Le Sap culture, for those that aren't aware. I mean, it's an incredible sort of sartorial culture with men really dressing very, very dandishly, you might say. They've got canes, they've got top hats sometimes, they've got incredible footwear. This is really very unique to your birth country, isn't it?
7: Yeah, it's very unique. Yeah, it's extravagant, but it's because, you know, like I said, these people, they are poor people, and this movement helped them to maybe live differently in society. So it's something like when they show their clothing, they not just show the clothing, they show in another vision of life. You can be poor, you can be broke, but you have to still stylish, you know, you have to present yourself royal and always be clean.
5: I think some Australian blokes can learn from that, to present ourselves a bit more royal, as you say. The World Cup, of course, is about sport, but I think it's also a little bit about learning about our global neighbours and their cultures. And given that, how important do you think it is to have a positive story coming out of the African continent?
7: I think it's very important to speak about or to show the Africa and Congo differently, because in general, when we speak about Africa, we speak about like Ebola, we speak about the war, we speak about the negative thing in general. Me, when I'm trying to do this project, it was very important for me to give to the people another vision of Africa, another vision of Congo. For example, it was very important for me to create all this outfit in Congo to show to the world the craftsmanship they can use in Africa too, because it's not just about the clothing, it's about the economic vision, it's about the social vision, it's about the create jobs. So that's was very important for me to show African, specifically Congo, to the world with this different vision.
5: Well, Alvin Jr. Mack, congratulations on your successes and also the successes of your birth country, the Democratic Republic of the Congo. Thank you so much for taking the time to talk to me today. Well done.
7: Thank you so much. I appreciate it. Thank you so much.
5: And that's all from the World Today team this Thursday. Thanks for your company. I hope you can join me at the same time tomorrow. I'm Andy Park. Have a great afternoon.

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1: A very good afternoon to you, Dockers fans. Counting down the hours, I'm sure. A lot of excitement if you are heading along to the stadium to watch the Cats play the Dockers. Now, plenty of people will be on the roads and on public transport this afternoon. I think they're expecting around a 50,000 strong crowd. So what have Transperth and Main Roads learned? What should you be doing if you are heading to the stadium? You'll get a couple of pre-game messages from those managing the roads shortly. Also, we are going to play Lost and Found. Have you ever lost something? I don't know, a very special piece of jewellery and written it off, done the grieving, only to find it turn up years later, maybe even decades later. Go on, 1300 221 0025. What have you lost and then found? And it is actually Men's Health Week, and we are going to have Dr. Jo Milios, who's a men's health physiotherapist, back in the studio. Last time she was giving you all a lesson in how to strengthen your pelvic floor, the blokes in fact. She outlined why blokes should be doing it, what it's important for, and we had such a huge response. People were actually calling in days later asking for the info. So Dr. Jo Milios will be back to finish off the show. She is always happy to answer any questions you may have. 1300 221 0025.
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1: Good afternoon, Carrie Cox.
2: Good afternoon, Joe. It's mostly sunny today with some light winds. The predicted max is just 17 and it'll dip to 4 degrees overnight. Then looking ahead to tomorrow, partly cloudy and light winds again. The temperature will creep just 1 degree higher than today at 18. Right now in Perth, it's 13.8.
1: It is clear in the way of skies, but you'll probably need to rug up if you're heading to the stadium. And on that note, you know who else will have to rug up? The brekkie team, who are sleeping out tonight.
2: They are. This morning was the coldest Perth morning in 3 years, I believe. So it is going to be cold. I was speaking to Gibbo in the lunchroom and he's bracing himself.
1: Chilly, chilly, chilly.
0: 102.5 ABC Perth. Traffic.
2: There is a breakdown, Joe, on the Reid Highway westbound on the entry to the Mitchell Freeway at Carine. The vehicle is in the left emergency lane, so do exercise caution there as a driver is changing a tyre. There are emergency works on the Reid Highway, also the Reid Highway, westbound after Altone Road, Beechborough. Repair crew on site fixing a pothole, lane closure and speed reduction in place. So the traffic there is heavy on approach and you need to allow some time for a safe merge. And of course, traffic-wise, things are going to get quite busy this afternoon and lessons have been learned from the last Freo match. So that kicks off at 6:10, but gates open at 4:30, which of course is the same time as afternoon peak is happening. So delays are expected. So do allow extra time. Expect extra congestion on the Graham Farmer Freeway, the tunnel eastbound and the CBD, and of course around the stadium from 4 p.m. There will be some additional train services operating and we'll hear more about that because Ash is going to come to us from Main Roads today and she's been chatting to public transport as well. So lots of important information for those heading to the football tonight coming up on the show.
1: Yeah, I guess plan ahead is always a good thing to do and make use of public transport and maybe your legs or your, if you have got something with pedals on it, that could also be an option.
2: Just manage expectations, basically. Expect delays.
1: That is it. Carrie Cox, we're playing Lost and Found this afternoon. Have you ever lost something and maybe even kind of worked through saying goodbye to it and then it reappeared?
2: I have a story, but it's not mine. It's my father's. And he, when he was in his teens, it might have even been for a milestone birthday, he was given a watch. Maybe it was his 18th and it was engraved on the back from his mother. And she, single mum, and it was a, you know, times were tough. It was a very special present and he treasured it. And then, of course, he lost it somehow and was devastated. I don't know the story of how or where it was lost. Years later, and I mean decades later, my grandmother, his mother, she was a school teacher and she took a group of girls to the swimming for swimming lessons. And, you know, afterwards you're all getting changed in the room and then she goes and does a sweep to get everything.
1: A good teacher knows to do that.
2: She found a watch and it was that watch.
1: No.
2: Yep.
1: It and can't have been sitting there for decades.
2: No. It must have been with one of those students had it for whatever reason. We don't know. No one will ever know the connecting story. It's just one of those bizarre things that I've never forgotten that story. It's quite amazing. There is another one locally that I heard about that really tickled my fancy. There was a lady in our area who put a message on a local Facebook group. She said, look, this is a bit embarrassing, but I've lost my dentures in Needham's pool. And if anyone finds dentures when they're snorkeling or whatever, please, you know, contact me, because they are expensive and they're fitted to you, fitted to your mouth. And lo and behold, someone found the dentures and contacted her. But guess what? They weren't her dentures. Oh. There's dentures everywhere in the water.
1: No way.
2: So, true story.
1: Oh, my goodness. Okay, can you beat that? Picked up someone's dentures. Or, I mean, that your grandmother finding that watch decades, what are the chances? I mean, it makes you think about things like karma, doesn't it?
2: It does. It does. These sort of stories have a way of, I don't know, challenging our idea of how linear life is and thinking that maybe there's more happening that we don't, that you know, out of our control, someone's pulling the strings because there's, and are we meant to be learning some lessons from this?
1: 1300 221 0025. What have you lost and then found again, maybe years later? I remember talking about this a while back, and somebody actually called in and they'd lost, I can't remember if it was their wedding ring or their engagement ring, and it turned up in the garden decades later. Obviously lost it gardening, and then it was in the soil.
2: That's amazing.
1: Yeah, okay.
2: I did lose my marbles years ago, and I'm hoping to find them. If anyone's
1: can't
2: found
1: help you
2: them,
1: with that.
2: Let me know.
1: Cannot help you with that this week, Carrie Cox. 1300 221 0025. If you've lost something, maybe somebody else found it and it was returned to you. Go on, share your stories. Give me a call. It's 23 to 1 on 102.5 ABC Perth. From lost and found to the traffic, Sue has sent through a traffic question. We will get back to you, Sue. We will answer that. How will the traffic be heading south and using the Freo Bridge across Peak if people go that way to avoid the freeway, with a very sad face? Plan, expect delays, I think, and maybe just throw in a bit of patience.
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1: 1300 221 0025. We are hearing about lost and found stories. Good afternoon, James. What did you lose?
6: Hey, Joe. I lost my wedding ring 2 weeks after I got married.
1: And the person you married, how did they greet that news when you told them that you had lost it?
6: Oh, she was not very pleased. But the story goes like this. I was abalone fishing at Madam's pool, got back home to Fremantle an hour later, realised I'd lost it, decided to go back, have a look, drove around. I don't know if you've ever gone abalone fishing, but it's pretty hard. You're swimming around in the surf and the sand and it's hard to find the things, let alone a wedding ring. I walked all the way out on the reef, ducked under the water, and within 30 seconds found it exactly where I was an hour later.
1: You're kidding.
6: Crazy.
1: So it had come off, and fortunately the swell and things hadn't disturbed it too much, because
6: it
1: even
6: was
1: just
6: right
1: the,
6: there.
1: Yeah, the little tiniest layer of, I don't know, seaweed or sand, and it'd be hard to spot. Do you remember when you saw it, what you thought? You must have almost kind of screamed with excitement.
6: I did. I got up and I screamed, and there was a guy there with a metal detector looking around for stuff, because he says lots of people lose things when they're fishing for abalone. And he's like, what have you found? And I told him the story, and he said, mate, that is one in a billion. I come here and I look for stuff all day and I rarely find anything.
1: Oh, it was meant to be back on your finger, James. It was meant to be back on your finger. Oh, good
6: work. Thanks for listening.
1: Good on you, mate. 1300 221 0025. How is that? Oh, lucky, lucky man. Ebby, what did you lose or find? Good afternoon.
7: Good afternoon. It was not myself personally, but a friend of mine. 37 years ago, he threw a bottle into the water between Albany and Denmark with a message in it. 3 or 4 days ago, he got a phone call. Someone had found it.
1: Really?
7: Yep.
1: Did he explain what had motivated him to put the message in the bottle in the first place? Do you know what the message contained?
7: Just
1: want,
7: Yeah, he wanted to see how far the bottle would travel and hopefully get some response off it. But he wasn't expecting it to turn up in Albany.
1: 30 years later. Oh, wow.
7: Yeah, 37 years. Yeah.
1: Fantastic. Yep. Oh, Ebby, thank you for that. 1-300-222-1025. We're talking about losing things, hopefully finding them again. And Ebby mentioning that message in a bottle. I remember someone I know walking the Cape to Cape and they came across a message in a bottle a few years ago. Harry, good afternoon to you. What did you lose?
8: Well, car keys.
1: Oh, no.
8: We were on our honeymoon in Tasmania. We borrowed a brother-in-law's car and we're at the top end of the Franklin River and we thought we'd go for a bit of a bush walk. And we walked through the river. It's quite shallow, that area with big pebbles. And when we got out, I went back to the car. I couldn't find my car key. We're in the middle of nowhere. I mean, there's nobody around. And I went back and I retraced my steps. And I couldn't believe it. There was in about 6 inches of water. It was between two rather large pebbles, and I could not believe it.
1: I mean, look, it's there are worse places to get stuck. I mean, that is beautiful, beautiful, beautiful country, but rather cold, and as you say, rather remote. Oh, you are lucky you found it.
8: Yes. I wish I found my marriage again.
1: That sounds like a story for another day, Harry. Oh, good on you. 1-300-222-1025. We are talking lost and found. I've got a message from Sarah who says she lost a sentimental ring at South Beach in Fremantle after doing some cartwheels. And when she realised midway through eating dinner nearby, she walked back to look for it. And there was a family who noticed and they dispatched their three young kids who took it very seriously to help Sarah look for her special ring in the fading light. And one of the kids found it. And Sarah says it just made her week. And it was also a wonderful reminder that most people are good and want to help. Yeah. Just gorgeous. People do want to help. I've got another call. Good afternoon, Philip.
9: Good afternoon.
1: I think your story involves a sentimental ring as well.
9: Yes. Over 40 years ago, my wife and I lived in Edgewater. And before Woodvale existed, there was a lake there. And we had two dogs, and every day I used to take the dogs for a walk around the lake. I had a signet ring with a family crest engraved on it. And I was throwing the ball into the water and the dogs were getting it. And I got back home and I realised I'd lost my signet ring. Weeks later, I was digging a hole in the garden in a completely undisturbed bit of the garden. I dug a hole and there was a ring at the bottom.
1: What?
9: That's what I said.
1: How did it happen? What had happened?
9: I have no idea. To this day, I have no idea. I came home from the lake without the ring. And weeks later, I found it at the bottom of a hole.
1: Oh, I mean, come on. You must have sort of theorised or philosophised over the decades as to what possibly...
9: No, I've never heard because I was digging a hole in an undisturbed bit of the garden.
1: Oh, my goodness, Philip. Magic. Magic's real.
9: Yeah. Or the Chinese are doing it. I don't know. Anyway,
1: that's
9: there's
1: incredible.
9: A story.
1: Incredible. That is a story. Thank you very much for sharing it. 1-300-222-1025. We are talking lost and found. And there's something about a lost and found story that reminds us life isn't always linear. That certainly was the case from Philip's story. My goodness, it does fold back on itself sometimes. And history re-announces itself in the present, sometimes in the shape of a person, a blast from the past, so to speak, and sometimes in the form of an object. And my next guest lost something in his teenage years and it found its way back to him. I'm not even going to tell you how many years later. Good afternoon, Paul Hardy.
10: Hello.
1: Hello, Paul. Can you hear me?
10: I can, yes. Can you hear me?
1: I can hear you well, Paul. Let's start off with what you lost.
10: It was a compass. And you said in my teens, it was my pre-teens, so about 1971, Bata, the shoemakers, bought out a Bata Scout shoe. And wherever you walked around with these shoes, you would leave paw prints, like lion paw prints. But the highlight was the compass that came in the heel. And so I pestered my mum all over summer school holidays one year, and I guess she figured giving in was going to be a good way to get some peace. So she bought me a pair of Butter Scout shoes. It was only weeks before I lost the compass. I was pretty disappointed.
1: So the compass fell off the shoe.
10: It was inside the shoe in the heel. Whether it was lost or whether it was hidden by one of my siblings, I'm never really sure.
1: Yeah.
10: I suspect that might have been the case.
1: And so what happened? You grieved the compass.
10: Okay. So, yeah, this was early 70s, and we lived in a house in Trigg. So I lost it within a few weeks. We moved out. We sold the house in 1975, moved out. And then one day in 2007, my sister phones up and says, oh, they're demolishing the old house we used to live in. We had an opportunity to sort of sneak in before they demolished it completely and have a look around. And the compass was the last thing on my mind. I'd forgotten about that, decades before. And I walked up the stairs, and there at the top of the stairs, in the middle of the top of the stairs, is my compass. Just as if it was waiting for me, So I have no idea how it got there. It's not like the sort of thing every child had, every person had. It was really quite unique.
1: So do you think it had been at the house?
10: That was my compass.
1: So for 35 years, it had just been somewhere, and there it was.
10: That's right. Yeah. When Dad built the top story on the front, it was quite innovative. Actually, he built the top story on the front yard. Because our family had expanded. We had five kids at that point. So Dad built a top story and lifted it on top of the house. It made the 6 o'clock news, actually. And then there was a big, long toy box, a storage box that he put in there. And that, when we went back to have a look at being demolished, had been pulled off the wall. And I suspect that's where the compass had been hiding.
1: Oh, some naughty sibling had hidden it in there.
10: Yeah. I reckon my older brother did.
1: And no one owned up to it? No one eventually was like,
10: No, I've never really asked. It's just a suspicion I have.
1: Oh, what a find. What a find.
10: Yeah, so that compass now, I keep it with me. It sits in front of where I work on the computer monitor stand as a reminder, of my childhood. Growing up in Trigg in the 70s was a fantastic time.
1: Yeah.
10: And it just reminds me, it's worth nothing. It's a bit of plastic and metal.
1: No, but sentimentality. It's the sentimentality and the memories that it holds, even
10: absolutely
1: if that includes a little sibling rivalry and naughty siblings hiding things. Oh, and when you found it, you were with your sister, I think you said, looking through the house.
10: I was with my sister, my daughter at the time, and I think my wife might have been there, I'm not sure. But, it was surreal. It was absolutely surreal finding it.
1: I can only imagine, and I love that you keep it on your desk as a little reminder of those times. What a beautiful story, Paul. Thank you very much for that.
10: Thank you.
1: Oh, incredible, incredible. Paul Hardy there lost the compass that was part of his shoe as a kid, found it 35 years later. Keep the stories coming, 1300 221 0025. It's 12 to 1. John, over to you. What did you lose what did you find?
11: Look, what an amazing array of stories you're getting so far. And here's my version. Look, it was a few springs ago. We were down south going out for lunch to one of the wineries down in the southwest. And on the way there, driving along, saw a nice patch of kangaroo paws and wildflowers in a small reserve area. Or maybe it was just a bit of remnant bush beside the road. So couldn't resist it. We got out of the car, and I was snapping away, taking photographs of wildflowers, which I find very attractive. And as usual, I had my glasses in my top pocket of my shirt. And of course, when you're taking photographs of little things,
1: leaning over,
11: things fall out. But I hadn't realized that we'd done our photography. Oh, look at the time. We've got to get down to the winery for lunch, otherwise our booking will be grumpy. Got into the car, headed off. Got to the winery, I could not read the jolly menu. So I was grumpy at that stage. My wife, much more cold-headed, said, look, don't worry, we'll go back to that place. We'll see if we can find them there. Now, the chances of finding a pair of glasses in the bushland were pretty remote. But we did do that. I went into detective gear and realised if I look at the photograph, I can work out which plants we stopped at. And there, against the last photograph, glimmering in a ray of sunlight, were my glasses. It was a happy day.
1: It's very clever of you. It's very clever of you. And often, you know, when you sort of get a bit harried, you lose something and you're not thinking straight, but you had the wherewithal to slow down and go, I can retrace this in a very, very accurate way. And
11: yeah, I was trying to be logical.
1: Good on you, John. And then at least you could go and peruse the wine list at the next winery that you visited.
11: Absolutely. That's so important, isn't it?
1: I'm very happy you found them. Thank you for sharing your story. 1300 221 0025. Give me a call. Dave, I think your story involves keys. What happened?
12: Yeah, hi, Joe. Yeah, I went crabbing down the Busselton Jetty with a friend of mine at like 4 o'clock in the morning because he used to live down there. And we were 3/4 of the way out the jetty, so it was around 6 metres deep, middle of winter, and dropped my car keys over the edge of the jetty. And I thought, oh, great, car's in the car park. It was one of our work vehicles, actually.
1: And what did you do?
12: I thought I went home and got in trouble by the missus and then thought I better do something about this. And it was in the middle of winter, like this time of year, dark sort of water, deep. So I got the flippers and the snorkel and the mask and went down there a couple of hours later, jumped over where I sort of presumed I'd lost them and seen a little glisten on the bottom of the seafloor. And I took a breath and went straight down and picked them straight up with my hand. And there they were.
1: You got the keys back. And I'm hoping that it was not a fancy new fandangle car where the key didn't work anymore. It was an old-fashioned key. You could stick it back in and keep going.
12: Yeah, but it had one of the old-school little immobiliser things on it that you had to plug into the dash.
1: Yeah.
12: So that became the issue. I had to get an auto sparky down there to disconnect that.
1: But you found the key. And I mean, you just wouldn't assume they'd still be sitting there. Good on you for persevering and actually going and jumping into that freezing cold water, Dave. Beck, I think you've got a story about your father that you found something for your dad. Good afternoon.
13: Good afternoon, Joe. Yes, my dad, elderly dad, is a avid gardener. And a couple of years back, he was out gardening and he lost his hearing aid. Couldn't find it and just thought it's gone. Over a year later, my nephew was there cleaning out my dad's gutters on the house and came across the hearing aid. We believe he's got lots of birds, so it's either a magpie or a crow that had picked it up and possibly and dropped it and landed in the gutter. So my nephew returned it to my dad and he put it in his ear and turned it on and it was all good.
1: It still works.
13: It worked.
1: Oh my, what was your dad's expression when your nephew was like, look what I found?
13: Oh, he was just ecstatic and just couldn't believe it. Like, you know, it was hilarious. It was a great story to tell.
1: It's gold. Thank you, Beck. Oh, that's great. Danny, go on. What did you lose when you were trail bike riding, I think?
14: Yeah, my parents were quite elderly in their 70s, but we used to go out trail bike riding and we were on a trail and my bike sputtered and stopped. My dad pulled apart the carburetor and put it back together and we kept going but realised later that he'd lost a piece of the carburetor, the needle, from the needle and seat. And we went back, searched around and luckily I just pointed and said, there it is in the sand. So we thought, wow, that's pretty amazing. Put it back together and off we went. So Dad decided he'd buy a lottery ticket and he called it Needle in a Haystack because of our luck. And he won. He won $60,000, which was a lot of money in those days, yeah.
1: It's still a lot of money. It's still a lot of money.
14: Oh. And that part of my share of that, because I spotted the needle, I got a car out of it. So it was life-changing for them and for me, but a lot of luck.
1: Oh, good on you, Danny. That's gorgeous. That is wonderful. Jason, tell me about the radio that was lost.
15: Good morning. Back in the early 2000s, I was a policeman and there was a search operation or a recovery operation in a remote area between Albany and Walpole. and there was a Norwegian man that was going troppo and attacking his mates. Luckily, the Navy was in town at the time, and one of my colleagues, along with a group of others, went out to this site on a Navy helicopter and landed on the beach there, very small, remote beach in the middle of nowhere. And while he was clambering over the granite rocks, he's lost his radio, police radio. So, yeah, as part of that, he was told not to wear it, and he ended up wearing it, and, of course, he lost it. So, anyway, they recovered the guy, went back, and he lodged the report and put it on the system as lost. So many stations later, where I've gone through the country, up through the state, and then I finally landed myself back in Walpole about a decade later, and we got a search to do in the same spot, unbeknown to me. I didn't know what area it was. Mm. And so while I'm clambering over these rocks, I just happened to look down, and about 6 feet down in the crevice of a rock, I saw something, and I didn't know what it was. And so I clambered down into this crevice and pulled it out, and I'd recognised it straight away as a police radio, and I had no idea how the hell it got there. So luckily there were some serial numbers on it still visible, because it was only half the radio left after all that time. I went back to the station after the search that we did and put the numbers in, and lo and behold, it came up. Came up as there to my mate. So, yeah, a decade later, I found it.
1: Unbelievable. And did you immediately get on the blower and call him and go, you won't believe what I've just discovered?
15: Well, unfortunately, he had resigned, and I did try and contact him. But I did submit it to our police newsletter, and they thought it was incredible. Yeah, because it was so remote. It's a very remote location.
1: Yeah.
15: So, yeah, that's needle and haystack stuff.
1: That is it. That is it. And it's just the unexpectedness of it that kind of blows you away.
15: Absolutely.
1: Oh, good on you, Jason. Thank you for that. Rupert, over to you. I think it's a story about a ring.
16: It is, Joe, yeah. So I got a message on Facebook. I got tagged. Someone lost their ring at the beach, and I have a metal detector. So I phoned the guy, went to the beach, Prevely in Wagga River, and had a swing around, and I found his ring and gave it back to him. And he was all very happy and everything. And so I decided whilst I was there, I'd walk up the other end of Pebbly Beach and just have a swing around with the detector. And a little while later, ping, the thing lit up like Christmas. And I dug down really, really deep, and I found a massive white gold wedding ring with a name inscribed inside it, right?
1: Yeah.
16: So I posted it on Facebook. It was $800 scrap value. It was this big. It was such a big ring. I must have been a big person. Now, so I posted it on Facebook and said, has anyone lost a ring? What's written inside it? And I'll get it back to you.
1: Yeah, yeah.
16: And somebody commented underneath and said, oh, I think that might be ours. So I thought I recognised the name, and I thought it was a bit weird. And this lady said, oh, yeah, so Rupert, is that you? And I said, yes. And she went, oh, I'm you. And it turned out it was my best mate's ex-wife. it wasn't hers. It was her brother-in-law had been to Prev on holiday 8 weeks before and lost his ring in the ocean. He'd come from England.
1: Yeah.
16: And so 8 weeks later, I found the ring and managed to get him all the way back to the UK.
1: Oh, Rupert, good on you. Two rings in one afternoon.
16: Yep. Can't beat it. And if you've got a loose ring, call Rupert.
1: and a pretty beautiful beach to be wandering on with your metal detector. Oh, that is gorgeous. What are the chances? What are the chances? Thank you for that story, Rupert. I've got so many more. We're going to have to revisit this after the news. I'll come back to your stories and your calls about lost and found items. Penny on the text line says, this actually reminds me of the lost radioactive device that did the rounds and, of course, was found eventually. Yes, I remember talking to the chief health officer, Penny, when they finally relocated that little tiny item. Anthony in Armidale, oh, this is funny. He lost, in quotation marks, it's important to remember that, his photographic student card in 1999 and, coincidentally, his identical twin brother found it, in quotation marks. He got student discounts all over Europe. Oh, the sibling stories that are coming through this are remarkably similar. We will be back with more of your calls and stories about things you have lost and then been reunited with. We will also play karaoke. And to the person who was asking about Dr. Jo Milios and pelvic floor, she'll be in quite a bit later in the show.
5: Do you know the next Australian of the Year? Are they raising funds for those in need? Or building a brighter future? Conducting research? Or inspiring future astronauts? See them, hear them, nominate them at australianoftheyear.org.au.
17: Good afternoon, Jonathan Hopper with ABC News. A parliamentary committee has recommended WA's upper house pass controversial changes to the state's protest laws proposed in the wake of the Bondi terror attack. State political reporter Kian Burke explains.
18: The proposed changes include banning the wearing of face coverings where it could reasonably be expected to intimidate people. Police would also be given the power to refuse or revoke permits for protests if an event is likely to promote hate based on factors like religion or sexuality. Permits are not always required for protests, but the Greens and others say the powers would allow police to decide who has the right to protest. All five members of the committee agreed a tweak to the face covering ban should be considered. Greens MP Tim Clifford was the only committee member to not support sections of the bill, including ones which would allow children as young as 10 to be convicted under the state's ban on Nazi symbols and gestures.
17: The Federal Resources Minister has promised to hear out aggrieved coal industry workers who are calling for reassurance around how the energy transition will affect their jobs. Unions have gathered outside Parliament demanding certainty for the nearly 2,000 jobs they

0: say will be affected by the closure of a coal-fired power station in Collie. Madeline King says as net zero is a national objective, the Commonwealth is happy to assist states where necessary.
1: It is a national responsibility to look after all those communities that are affected by the transition out of coal. Just as we talk with our communities in the Hunter Valley in New South Wales and parts of Queensland, of course we would talk to, as a federal government, to the people and the workers of Collie.
0: The leader of One Nation WA says while Pauline Hanson believes the majority of employees are hardworking, it's become too difficult for bosses to fire lazy workers. Senator Hanson told the National Press Club yesterday if small business is to survive, Australia's industrial relations laws need to favour employers more. Rod Caddies has told ABC Radio Perth the time he spent working on mine sites showed him unfair dismissal laws sometimes shelter lazy employees.
2: You had to be given this many warnings and a pink slip and this, and it was quite hard to get rid of people as an employer from the job. But if people aren't doing their job, there's got to be a defence on both, defence for workers and defence for employers, because both are needed.
0: Western Australia recorded the fastest growing population in the nation last year. New figures from the Australian Bureau of Statistics released today show Western Australia's population grew by more than 65,000 people in 2025. That's a 2.2% growth rate above the national average of 1.5%. Overseas migration was the largest driver of the increase, with a net growth of more than 40,000 people. Tech giant Apple plans to raise prices of its products due to the increasing cost of memory chips. Apple CEO Tim Cook has told the Wall Street Journal the price hikes are unavoidable as the situation around memory chips has become unsustainable. He did not say when prices would rise or which products will be affected. The boom in AI has driven up the cost of memory chips in recent months. To sport, and England captain Harry Kane has scored twice in his country's 4-2 win over Croatia in their opening FIFA World Cup group game. The striker converted a penalty and scored a header in the first half, but both times Croatia were able to level the scores not long after. Following halftime, England pulled ahead with goals to Jude Bellingham and Marcus Rashford. Kane says he's in great form at the start of this tournament.
3: The goals I've scored this year is at the highest level I've ever had in my career. I feel at the peak of my powers at the right time. Of course, there's a long way to go, a lot of tough games ahead. But for me personally, it's just, I enjoy being out there. I enjoy being on the pitch when I'm feeling in this form.
0: In Super Rugby, the Western Force have signed Queensland Reds halfback Harry McLaughlin Phillips on a 3-year deal. The 22-year-old played 11 games this season, kicking 17 goals at 89% accuracy. McLaughlin Phillips says Force head coach Simon Cron was a major draw card for him, saying he's a strong leader in charge of a promising squad. WA's weather, showers and drizzle over southern parts of the Southwest Land Division, southern goldfields, Eucla and southern interior, more frequent about the south coast. Chance of a shower over the northern and eastern Kimberley and far northeastern parts of the north interior. In Perth, a mostly sunny day today, light winds and a forecast top of 17. Tomorrow, Friday, partly cloudy and 18. Right now in the city, it's 14.6.
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5: Very nice to have your company this afternoon. Now, you can expect plenty of people on the roads and on public transport this afternoon, with around 50,000 of you heading to the stadium to watch the Geelong Cats play the Dockers. Shortly, you're going to get a couple of pre-game messages from those managing the roads. And if you're just tuning in, we have been sharing lost and found stories, and they keep coming in, and some of them are just brilliant. I'm going to squeeze a few more in before we play karaoke. Good afternoon, Marilyn. I think yours involves a ring as well.
6: It does, Joe, involve a ring.
5: What happened?
6: This ring is an old gold ring, plain, no stones in it, but crafted to look as though there were stones. Always on my middle finger, right hand. Went to football one afternoon when the football was at Subiaco Oval still. And I had gloves on, took the gloves off, put them on, took them off, as you do during the day. Did not notice that I'd lost the ring until I got home, which was some

0: hours later because we always socialized after the match at Subiaco.
1: So there were plenty of places that ring could have ended up, I guess, to sort of retrace your steps would have been tricky.
0: Yes. So I rang a number for the Oval, not expecting anyone to still be there, but there was. And she said, oh, I'll get the cleaners to go back to that spot, your usual seat. Got back to me 15 minutes later, sorry, no, they didn't find anything at all. Okay. So 2 weeks later, we get back to the Oval, all sorts of people already in their seats, already around me. I turn around to put the seat down, to put my cushion onto it, and looked down at the ground under the seat, and there was my ring.
1: You're kidding.
0: Oh, I'm not kidding. And what's more, Joe, it wasn't just the cleaners after that match. In the intervening weekend, there'd been a Dockers match.
1: Oh, you are joking. And it had just somehow managed to hide there.
0: That's right. Oh. But it really wasn't hiding. It was in plain sight.
1: Well, yeah, I wonder how hard the cleaner looked. Oh, you lucky thing to be reunited with it. Oh, Marilyn, thank you for that story. Linda, this is brilliant. Linda, tell us about the passport.
2: Hi, Joy. How are you going?
1: I'm well, thank you. What happened?
2: We were at the international airport a couple of weeks ago because my 21-year-old was going off for Euro summer with her bestie, and she went to do a bag check-in, and then you lift up that thing, the scanner, and there was a passport already there. And she picked it out and went, oh, my God, look at this. And then my husband looked at the photo and went, oh, she's only 18. And my other daughter, who's 18, was going, oh, my God, that girl is going to be crying. So I wandered around downstairs going, Charlotte. So then I went upstairs, went to the toilet, go, Charlotte, nothing, walked around the cafes, and then was walking back out again to go downstairs again, and there were four girls at the money exchange there. One of them was looking through the bags, and her girlfriends looked up, and I was going, Charlotte? And they were like, oh, my God, yes! And she looked up and she said, oh, she's really crying. She said, thank you. I can't believe I only just made it up the escalator and I've lost my arm.
1: Do you know what I love most, Linda? That is such a mum thing to do.
2: Oh, no, my daughters were horrified. They're like, you can't do that. And I'm like, yeah, it's awful losing your passport.
1: Oh, good on you. I can just picture you walking around the airport, Charlotte, and, you know, total stranger.
2: It's 5 o'clock in the morning.
1: Oh.
2: Funny. Oh, anyway, it was very funny.
1: You beautiful, generous person. And then off your daughter went on her Euro holiday.
2: Yes.
1: Lucky thing. And you made the 18-year-old stay. I'm not surprised she was crying.
2: Oh, it made my day too, actually. It's really nice.
1: And go Dockers. I think you're a Dockers
2: fan.
1: Go
2: Dockers.
1: Thank you for the call. Thank you very much for the call and the kind words, Linda. It is 1:09. Now, Carrie Cox is here to play karaoke, but let's just go through a couple more of these lost and found stories, Carrie. Aren't they gorgeous?
3: There's so many of them. They're fantastic. We should devote a whole show to it. This one is from Julia. Joe, I had a similar hearing aid experience to your other caller. I was gardening, not realised I had aids in my ears. Later in the afternoon, realised one was missing. No idea where to look in my large garden. Did a quick check, no luck. They were older ones, so I made a claim to insurance and replaced them. The next week, while checking my beehives, there was the aid on the sand. Very visible. She has ravens, so she suspects they must have found it. That is a very similar story.
1: It is, and it must be the birds.
3: The birds, yeah.
1: Picking them up.
3: Because they're shiny and, you know, yeah.
1: That's it. Brett, g'day Brett, in Frio. His ex-wife lost a sapphire in a sand pit at a daycare and managed to find it a week later.
3: Oh, daycare.
1: And you just kind of pinch yourself, don't you?
3: Look, like, could have eaten
1: Yeah.
3: Joe, my wedding ring fell behind the stove and despite our attempts to retrieve it, no luck. This is from Frio Cookster. Hello, Frio Cookster. It had fallen under the floorboards. Years later, I asked a pest inspector if she could have a look, and 30 minutes later, after crawling into a tiny space, she found it. The same ring also flew off my hand at a dyed pretty gig at the Corner Hotel in Richmond. And after much scrabbling on a sticky carpet in between the legs of bewildered punters, oh my God, I can picture that. He found it. Go Dockers from Frio Cookster.
1: Do you know, I have been that mad person, I'm sure so many have, on a sweaty dance floor as something, you know, an earring or a piece of jewellery or whatever. And then everybody, now with mobile phones, the last time it happened to me, everybody got out their

0: phone and put the light on. Okay, one more and then we're playing karaoke. This comes from Lachlan, and many years ago his then fiance, now wife, lost her engagement ring in the backyard of a friend's house. Tragedy. They went to the lengths of hiring a metal detector, found it again a few days later, and they were ecstatic. But Lachlan's point is that it falls neatly into his long-held understanding that if you lose something, then find it again, you end up considerably happier than before you'd even lost it. And I think he's got a good point there, doesn't he, Carrie?
1: Yeah, the lovely little bit of philosophy there. Thank you very much, Lachlan.
0: And thank you, everybody, who called in with all of your stories. It's 12 past one.
2: On ABC Perth and WA, it's time for karaoke.
0: Oh boy, that singing.
1: It just gets you every time, doesn't it?
0: Where are we? What are we playing? What is our theme today, Carrie?
1: Joe, sidestepping the hard news of the day yet again, I find myself thinking about what should and shouldn't go in the fridge. So I had a glass of red wine at a friend's place the other day and she pulled it straight from the fridge. I've always thought that red wine was meant to be served at room temperature. But let me tell you that that chilled red wine tasted fantastic. And I thought, why have I been drinking wine that tastes like warm soup for years? What else am I doing wrong? Fortuitously, I stumbled across an article in The Guardian today that promotes itself as the definitive guide to what should and shouldn't go in the fridge. And just a couple I'll run by you. So where do you put your tomatoes?
0: Not in the fridge, Carrie.
1: Okay, well, you're right. Okay, so it is just me. Peanut butter?
0: It's because you're from Queensland.
1: Thank you. I usually lead with that joke before other people can.
0: I've lived there, so I'm allowed to.
1: Yes, true.
0: Peanut butter? Definitely in the pantry.
1: No, in the fridge.
0: Oh, goodness, okay.
1: And another one that surprised me, potatoes, Joe. Have you been doing potatoes all wrong?
0: Okay, so this is a bit tricky. In winter, I keep them in the laundry, and in summer, I keep them in the fridge.
1: Oh, so you do put them in the fridge.
0: In summer.
1: Well, that's the correct thing to do. And look, what does all this mean for karaoke today?
0: Thanks for the lesson.
1: It'll be hard to top yesterday's game. Thanks, everyone who played, and please play along again. I'm after songs about temperature. Here's a few examples.
0: Okay, that's pretty straightforward, hot
1: yep,
0: stuff,
1: another
0: temperature.
1: Straightforward.
0: Is it because it's so cold today that you're drawn to all these hot songs?
1: Possibly, but here's a cold one.
3: What's the sense of hurt, my pride? Really, oh, baby, don't hold out. Baby, it's cold outside.
0: That's on my Christmas list playlist, I have to tell you.
1: It's beautiful, isn't it? And then, okay, let's go a little bit more obtuse.

0: So no mention of hot or cold in the lyrics, but the rules of the game allow us to pick bands or artists that have a temperature in their name. But that's Cold Chisel, of course. And then one more example for you. I'm burning through the sky, 200 degrees, just while they call me
1: Mr. Fahrenheit. I'm traveling at the speed of light. I think everybody got that.
0: You think so? Good.
1: Fahrenheit, okay. Fahrenheit.
0: So songs about temperature, hot, cold, warm, freezing, boiling, extra marks for tepid, and go.
1: Okay, and Carrie loves it when you think laterally. Tony, cold as ice, foreigner, go the Dockers! He'll be there in purple. Paul in Leeming is our second messenger this afternoon, Carrie Cox. Hot, hot, hot. And Dicko actually came in fifth today, Dicko. Hot Stuff by the Rolling Stones. Trev also would like Cold as Ice by Foreigner. Ice Baby from the one and only Vanilla Ice is Stuart in Marangaroo's pick. And somebody would like Hot and Cold by Katy Perry. Keep them coming. 0437 221025. Karaoke today. Songs about temperature. Be as obtuse or lateral in your thinking as you can be. Now there is a Dockers match. They are playing Geelong Cats at the stadium this evening. It is going to mean havoc. Well, hopefully it won't. Hopefully everybody is patient and plays by the rules. We'll find out what you need to know after the Shirelles.

0: The Shirelles at 18 past one. Hey, I am really enjoying your song suggestions. Colder Than Ice from Pond, local outfit, is Pete in Banjup's suggestion. Keep them coming. 0437 221025. A bit of Alice Cooper with Cold Ethel from Stefano. And Greenwood Bob says, Joe and team, it's got to be Masters Apprentices, Hot Gully Wind, great Aussie song and band. And it's short, writes Bob, ideal. At 19 past one, I know plenty of you, because you've already told us, are heading off to watch the AFL game tonight. Dockers playing Geelong Cats at the stadium. Kick off, I think it's 6:10 p.m. And of course, a major event like this on a weekday at peak hour puts a lot of pressure on the system. So our station reporter, Ash Davis, is actually out at Main Roads headquarters. G'day, Ash.
1: Hi, Joe. I am in the control room of Main Roads, and it has sort of Alex, the person I'm here to interview, is going to laugh at me for saying this, but it has a bit of a spy feel about it in here because of the amount of screens that we're looking at.
0: Okay, Alex, don't let her touch anything.
1: I know. I'm going to have to be under strict supervision. There are a lot of screens and just all the cameras on the roads. It's actually a really interesting place to be in, to see all these people who are watching out, making sure the roads are moving smoothly. So I will introduce Alex now. Alex Hendrick is the manager of real-time traffic operations. Thanks for your time, Alex. So obviously tonight we're looking at a lot of people heading to the Perth Stadium, possibly up to 50,000 people. How do you guys prepare for an event like this?
2: Yeah, so we do this pretty much every week in terms of the stadium on the weekends. So not much really changes in terms of the 50,000 people that actually want to go and watch the footy. But the challenging part is we've got a lot of people that will be leaving the office trying to get themselves home who have no interest in the game, unfortunately, and they're competing with the 50,000 fans that are actually coming into the city to watch it.
1: What can Main Roads do, I guess, to manage this situation? Are there certain levers you can pull to, help people get places safely? How does it work?
2: Yeah, so we're monitoring the travel demands continuously. We've got CCTV across the network. We've also got the smart freeways, which enables us to sort of respond to crashes and stuff like that. But the most important tool at the moment will probably be the traffic signals. So during the PM peak, we change the traffic signals to normally try and flush everyone out of the city. Now we're having to amend and adapt those so that we can actually balance the network with the demand of people coming in.
1: Okay, so in terms of the peak hour time, hours it's going to be, isn't it? So when are we going to start seeing traffic get, you know, really busy?
2: Yeah, so surprisingly, we actually start seeing people leave the city around 3 o'clock. So if you think about today's game, that's going to be quite a lot of people leaving and probably trying to get to the stadium. If, you know, the game starts at 6 o'clock, you're probably going to want to get there at 5. Unfortunately, if something actually happens on the network during the PM peak, it's almost like a compound effect in terms of the congestion in the area. And that's what we're trying to tackle today.
1: Okay, so what's your advice to people who will be on the roads today, either getting home from work or heading to the stadium?

0: Yes, if you can actually leave work a bit early and avoid the queues and delays, I'd recommend doing so. That could be the fact you also stay behind. If you've got that assignment that needs doing, maybe today's the day to stay there and wait until the game actually starts and then make your way out of the city. If you're travelling in, I'd recommend using public transport. We have additional Red Cap bus services on today as well, and the train is obviously operating to the stadium.
1: Brilliant. Thank you so much for your time, Alex. Now you've got plenty to get on with today. Joe, I did head to the Public Transport Authority a little bit earlier today because I wanted to find out how they're managing the situation too. And I interviewed Charlotte Hayes. Take a listen.
2: So we are currently, we're prepped for tonight. So we're running trains from Perth Station about every 4 minutes, from about 4 o'clock to about 6:30. So there'll be a train every 4 minutes leaving Perth going towards the stadium. So plenty of capacity there. On the bus side, whilst we don't have the stadium event buses running on inbound, but they do run on outbound, we are upping our Red Cat service. So we'll be running a Red Cat about every 1 to 2 minutes to Matagorda Bridge. So again, plenty of capacity there and some choice for the punters. What I'd also say is because the stadium event buses aren't running on inbound, your ticket does entitle you to public transport across the board. So there are some alternative services or bus services that people can catch. So, for example, if you're normally catching a service down Canning Highway, the 658 or 9, consider alternatives like the 910. You can catch that into the city. That's still free to do so, and transfer either to a Red Cat or a train.
1: Last month's footy match when the Hawks were here, we heard anecdotally from a lot of people stuck in traffic, stuck in on platforms. What you're doing today, is that an increase of services based on what happened last month?
2: So not on the train side. The train side, we do run the same level of service. On the bus side, it does represent an increase. Look, I would say, you know, to punters, we get it. But if everyone starts to travel all at the same time, then you're going to get congestion. All right. So if you have an opportunity, and this is for commuters as well, if you have an opportunity to spread your travel, so if you can leave a little earlier or a little later for the commuters, please do so. It only takes a few people to move their travel pattern and actually everything flows easier. But look, we've got a train every 4 minutes. So if you don't get on the first one, you'll get on the next one. And it's only about a 5 minute ride out to Perth Stadium. So it's a pretty quick ride, pretty sweet ride. And yes, it's congested, but there's lots of staff there to help you and guide you through the station. So I'd encourage people to jump on public transport. You know, ultimately, be patient, be kind. You will get there. We've got the service for you. You just, if you have a little bit of patience, a little bit of kindness goes a long way.
1: We do have some more weekday games coming up in the season. Are you seeing how it goes and whether you need to add more services, or tell me about that?
2: Yeah, look, I mean, we are running everything available. There is no spare train sitting, you know, hiding somewhere. We've got everything out. I mean, in fact, on the train side, and this is probably to the commuters, we actually break some trains up. So the normal, you know, 6-car sets that might run in Outward Peak, we break them down into 3s so that we can actually form a stadium service. So you will notice changes to your normal timetabled service that you might normally catch on other days of the week. But again, I reiterate, we've got everything out there. We're doing everything we can. We just ask the punters out there just to be a little patient. You will get to the game. Just consider your travel. Go to our website. There's lots of information on alternative services and how you can get to the stadium. Go Dockers.
3: Go Dockers, says Charlotte Hayes from the PTA. Look, as she said, extra Red Cat buses and a train from Perth Station to the stadium every 4 minutes. And if you're commuting home from work this afternoon, as Alex from Main Roads pointed out, maybe consider leaving a little earlier. Some people might be like, woo, or later. To avoid the worst of the congestion, please be kind and patient with each other. To the music, Wilson Phillips.

0: Wilson Phillips with Hold On. It is 1:30.
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0: G'day to those of you just tuning in around Western Australia. Next, we're going to talk books with Claire Nichols, as we do every Thursday. And Maggie O'Farrell for you this afternoon, a very, very popular writer. And just a reminder, we have got Dr. Joe Milios, who is a men's health physiotherapist, coming into the studio. It is Men's Health Week. And the last time she came in, it was to give all the blokes a lesson in how to strengthen your pelvic floor. Yes, it is important for men too. And she outlined what you should be doing and why you should be doing it. And we had such a huge response. People were calling in days later asking for the info. So we thought, Men's Health Week, let's get Dr. Jo Milios back in. She is happy to answer any questions you may have. For those of you asking, when will Jo be in the studio? That'll be at about 2:40. Karaoke this afternoon. Carrie was trying to learn what should and shouldn't go in the fridge. She has now learned that tomatoes should not go in the fridge. And that inspired her to ask you for songs to do with temperature. Now, Carrie Cox is a brilliant writer, and of course, she wants you to be a little lateral in your thinking. And you've come to the party, I have to say. You can be pretty straightforward. Carlin Bassendean just wants It's Too Darn Hot, which is a cracker song from Ella Fitzgerald. Stevie Ray Vaughan's Cold Shot is Steve's suggestion. David in Leeming says it is going to be hot in the city after Frio pumped the cats tonight. So Hot in the City by Billy Idol. In fact, quite a few of you have been asking for that song. Keep them coming. 0437 221 0025. At 28 to 2, Jonathan Hopper's here with the headlines.
2: Good afternoon, Joe. Australians are being urged not to ignore the free bowel cancer screening kits arriving in their letterbox, with new figures showing the program is saving lives. New data from the Australian Institute of Health and Welfare shows bowel cancer deaths have nearly halved since the national screening program began in 2006. Australia's net overseas migration is down to its lowest level in 4 years. New data from the Bureau of Statistics shows 301,000 people were added in 2025, down from 330,000 the previous year. It's the lowest figure since September 2022, but still above pre-COVID levels. Australia's total population at the end of last year was 27.8 million. And Perth Wildcats captain Jesse Wagstaff has been selected in the Australian 3-on-3 basketball team for the Commonwealth Games, which begin in Glasgow next month. The 40-year-old, a six-time NBL champion, will line up alongside Sam McDaniel, Jonah Antonio and Jared Bairstow. The men's team won silver at the Birmingham Commonwealth Games in 2022, losing to England in the gold medal match. Thank you, Joe.
0: Thank you very much for that, Hopper. Hey, we were talking about lost and found objects to kick off the show, and the stories that we heard were so uplifting. And I'm just going to go back to a few, Hopper. Dean says he lost a black earbud, unsure where he lost it, traced his steps, nowhere to be found. A year later, he found it on the ground where he parks his car, and it still worked.
2: A year later.
0: Have you ever lost anything?
2: I lost credit cards, Medicare card and a driver's license. I've got a set of those metal drawers next to my desk, and my two-year-old son got a hold of my wallet and came back with it a bit later. It was a bit lighter and I thought, oh goodness, what's happened to him? Anyway, he'd pulled them all out and put them in the little slots between the drawers. And I don't go into the middle one often. There's not important things in there. So ordered the whole lot again and had them pulled open the drawer. And I was like, oh.
0: Now I've got duplicates.
2: Oh, well, no, I gave them back to my son. He can do what he wants with them now.
0: Our kids. Oh, boy. There's another story from Tim and Beverly, whose wife, Kerry, was helping their winemaker son do pushdowns. So 2,000 litre vats of red wine. So you manually sort of push the skins down onto the wine. They're having a lovely chat, washing up time. Uh-oh, no wedding ring. And Tim says months later, after the ferment and processing was finished, the vat of pressed skins were tipped onto the floor and the owner's kids were promised an ice cream if they found it. And yes, It was found, wait for it, all nice and shiny.
2: Ah, it would have taken a layer off. Yeah, polished it up.
0: That's it. Thanks, Hopper.
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0: Tabarak Al-Jarood has an update for you. Hi, Tabby.
3: Hi, Joe. Well, it was a sunny winter day across the northern half. A trough over the southern Kimberley is going to move out of the region by Friday, but we will see a cooler and drier southeast surge extend across the north following that trough. The southwest corner hangs onto a few clouds and isolated showers near the south coast. A ridge extending over the southwest is directing cool to cold airflow, so it is staying crisp in the mornings and well below average during the day. Meanwhile, a high-pressure system will move over the southern half tomorrow, and that will bring settled conditions ahead of the next cold front on Sunday. And it was another crisp morning in Perth. We dropped below 3 degrees, but it has been a pleasant winter's day so far with plenty of sunshine. We're heading for a top of 17, partly cloudy tomorrow after a frosty morning, down to just 4 degrees before a top of 18, cloudy and 19 on Saturday, and then a shower or two possible on Sunday and Monday.
0: There you have it. If you're going to the stadium, rug up, my friends.
3: Absolutely.
0: Ever lost and found something, Tabby?
3: Now that I'm thinking of it, what's the most, I think, significant thing I've lost was my passport when I was on a holiday.
0: Whoops.
3: I was in Turkey with my sister and my best friend. We were on a tour group and I think we had just done like a 10-hour bus journey or something, and we stopped. The bus dropped us off near this cafe. We rested a little bit and then we had to walk another 10 minutes to our accommodation. And I had obviously an overpacked suitcase and a backpack. And then I get to the accommodation and I'm unpacking and I'm like, where's my backpack?
0: Uh-oh.
3: I literally could not fathom where I'd put it. I said, where's my backpack? Oh my God, it's got my passport. It's got my money. It's got everything in it. And I was freaking out and I had no idea what I had done with it. And then my sister, God bless her, she was like, I'll go back to where we were. And she somehow traced the steps back to the cafe. And there it was on the table, right in front of the cafe, just lying there for anyone to take.
0: Waiting for you.
3: Yep.
0: Oh.
3: Everything was still in there.
0: Very, very fortunate. You've reminded me I was in. It's always when you've kind of had that long journey and you're a little fatigued or your brain's not thinking, you're excited, you're in this exciting place. I was in Italy and I think I got off a train. I can't even remember where I'd come from, and had to, before mobile phones, I had to call my mate from a phone box to come and collect me.
3: Yeah.
0: And left my purse, wallet in the phone box. By the time I got to their house, they were Italian. I was like, oh God, they were like, there is no way you are ever going to get that back. Not going to happen. And I was going from Italy to Morocco. So cancelled all the credit cards. And then you can imagine, like, what am I going to do in Morocco? Rah, rah, rah, rah, rah. Long story short, eventually got back to Australia. And weeks and weeks passed, in the mail, all the cards.
3: Wow.
0: So you never, never know when things will turn up. They were a bit useless by that point.
3: Yeah. But I mean, all I was thinking about was
0: my passport.
3: Not even my passport. It's like, my mum is going to kill me. The one thing she warned me about.
0: Oh, thank you very much for that, Tabby. One more lost and found story from somebody who says, many moons ago, Joe, the diamond in their mum's engagement ring fell out while they were doing the dishes, and their mum searched the laundry, swept the floors, searched the kitchen, couldn't find it. And so this lovely listener came home, helped her mum look. Do you know where it was? Sitting in the dustpan, which was sitting in the bin. I'm so glad you found it. It is 22 to 2 on 102.5 ABC Perth and, of course, right across Western Australia. Claire Nichols will be in to talk all things books after some music, but I do just want to go back to a message from Andrea of Basso. Of course, there is this rather exciting match for all the Dockers supporters happening at the stadium, and Ash Davis, our roving reporter, went out and had a chat to Charlotte Hayes from the PTA, who just wanted to remind you all, extra red CAT buses and a train from Perth Station to the stadium every 4 minutes. Be kind and be patient with each other. But Charlotte did keep referring to the Dockers supporters as punters. And Andrea says, I object. I am a Dockers supporter, not a punter. I go to a game to support, not to squander my hard-earned cash on betting. And Andrea's girlfriend lost her home and her business because of her ex-husband's gambling addiction, tore their family apart. And she just wants to say she does not support that label. Andrea, there you go. Thank you for pulling me up on that. It's 20 to 2. Here's Sam Fender teaming up with Olivia Dean. Rein Me In.

0: Sam Fender and Olivia Dean with Rain Me In. I have to say my 12-year-old, big fan of Olivia Dean.
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0: Add 16 to 2 Claire Nichols from Radio Nationals. The Book Show is here to fill you in on Maggie O'Farrell's latest book. Good afternoon, Claire.
2: Hello.
0: For those who may not be familiar, just remind us who Maggie O'Farrell is.
2: Well, Maggie O'Farrell, a British-Irish author, probably most famous, Joe, for her novel Hamnet. Mm. Have you read that? Have you been through the emotional turmoil of reading Hamnet?
0: I have not watched the film, though.
2: Do you know what? I still have not watched the film. So for those who haven't read or seen, that one was about the wife of William Shakespeare, but about the death of his son, their son, a boy called Hamnet, which really happened, but got put into this novel by Maggie O'Farrell, a book which I've said to you before on air when I was reading it, I had tears splashing onto the mat below me. And I haven't brought myself to watch the film either, but Maggie O'Farrell did write the film adaptation as well. So Maggie O'Farrell, since I last spoke to her, has been to the Oscars, which is so cool. She wore this pink frock and this black veil and she looked amazing. And one of the fun things about Maggie O'Farrell is if she comes on the Book Show, she'll tell you all about going to the Oscars. So if you're curious to know like what it's like, you know, apparently she said you're ready by about 10 a.m., and then you sit in a queue of cars for about 3 hours waiting to get in.
0: What if you need to do a wee?
2: Oh, my goodness. She said by the end of the ceremony, so you're in the queue of cars for about 3 hours, then you do the red carpet about 2. The ceremony doesn't start till 4. It finishes about 10. She said she was ready to eat the chairs. She was so hungry.
0: Okay, hot tip. Next time you're going to the Oscars, take
2: snacks,
0: a snack pack.
2: Snacks, absolutely. A little bit of trail mix. Never hurt anybody.
0: I am a big fan of Jessie Buckley. I think she says it as it is. And I do want to watch the film just to check her out. She's a formidable actor. But let's not get too distracted.
2: No. But anyway, Maggie O'Farrell, fantastic writer, the author behind Hamnet, The Marriage Portrait, which was another really popular memoir I Am, I Am, I Am. A fantastic writer. The new book is called Land. It's a big whopper, a big, big book. And it is about it starts with a father and a son. It's 1865. We're in Ireland and the year is important because we're kind of right at the end of the Great Hunger or the potato famine. And we are with this dad and he is mapping the landscape for the British. And he's with his son who's 10, who's his assistant. And they're going out and they're drawing these maps. And the dad's this really kind of uptight, no-nonsense, serious guy, and he's training his son up to do what he does. He doesn't ask the son if he's interested in that. The son couldn't be less interested. But he's got the son out. And anyway, they're out and they're mapping. This is all in the first chapter. He goes into this little copse of trees and he thinks, oh, that probably hasn't been mapped. I should go in and take a look at that. And he disappears into this copse and he comes out a completely changed man. While he's been in the copse, he's come across a little well, and this is not like a brick well. It's just like a kind of like well of water in the land, what in Ireland they would call holy wells or a tobber. And he's encountered this water and he's come out and he's this new man and he's kind of ranting and raving and he's seen the light and he's saying, it's all got to change. It's all got to change. I'm not mapping the way the British want me to map anymore. I'm going to map the land the way I want to. And his son is going, who is this guy that's just come out of the woods? Like he has no idea what's happened to his dad. And that's the launching point for this story about this one family living in the late 1800s in Ireland and how their lives are going to be changed by this experience of the dad. He's going to move them all to a new place. So we're going to have him, his wife, their 3 kids and what it's going to mean for them.
0: And it's actually quite a political book because it's very much a commentary about something, isn't it?
2: Well, look, I mean, what I learned reading this is that the people who draw the maps have the power, right? And I talked to Maggie O'Farrell about this, you know, the fact that someone will go in and basically claim land and they put down the maps. They say who it belongs to. They say what it's going to be called. You know, this is a story that we know in Australia as well, of course, Joe, you know, and about the fact that now we're looking back to Aboriginal place names and things like that. We're reinvestigating what our maps mean, what place names mean. There is so much involved in this. And Maggie O'Farrell can talk about it for ages. She taught me what a neek is. It's a geek and a nerd mixed together. And that's what her children have told her she is about maps. But it's what I thought you might find super interesting is that this is all a real story for Maggie. So her great-great-grandfather was a mapper, and her great grandfather is the equivalent of the son who went off on a real different tangent. He became a priest. Okay, so why don't you hear here why she was so obsessed with the great great grandfather who drew the maps of Ireland?
3: I've always been really interested in him and his son, my great grandfather, who, as in the novel, the son has a really interesting trajectory. He goes off and becomes a Jesuit, which anyone who knows anything about the Catholic Church, you know, being a Jesuit is not something you just happen to fall into one day. It's something that you completely dedicate years of your life to train for. So he became a Jesuit and then he left, which in Ireland was an enormous deal. You know, to leave the church in Ireland is, you know, you're risking kind of social, being a social outcast, really. And but he left and he came full circle and became a mapper, just like his father. So that relationship between the two of them has always really fascinated me. And also, when I went to the archives in Dublin, I realised that my great-great-grandfather had been working on the Ordnance Survey revision of Ireland just in the later years of the Great Famine. So it was obvious why they needed to make these revisions, because the famine had completely reconfigured the country. You know, a million people had died, and more than that had been forced to emigrate. And so that's why they needed to revise the maps. And I was just imagining, what must it have been like to be taking on that task, to be making revisions of the map of Ireland, taking into account the disaster that had happened. So that, I think, you know, for me, a lot of novels start with a question. And that was, for me, what on earth must that task have been like to undertake?
0: So an incredibly personal story and inspiration for Land from Maggie O'Farrell. At 10 to 2, Claire Nichols from Radio National's The Book Show is in the studio filling you in on the latest book. It is called Land, isn't it, Claire?
2: It's called Land.
0: By Maggie O'Farrell. And as you said, it's quite a tome. It's a big book. There is a lot to explore.
2: And there's a lot happening. And that's what I like about this is Maggie O'Farrell's always going to give you a story and she's not afraid to go big. And this story, I asked her if it was her epic. She said, I can't say that. That's too embarrassing to answer. But, you know, it really has it all. And it has these kind of big sweeping plot points in it. Like we have two children forming a bond in an orphanage. We've got an escape from a ship. We have an exorcism. We have a dog which seems to know a lot. We have magical wells. There's a lot happening in this book, but it never feels like too much. You know, and I guess when you're hearing her talk about this and, you know, this landscape that has been there for millennia, right, and has seen so much change, and we humans and our stories are a mere blip on this landscape, I think it allows for you to tell these really big sweeping stories. So it's really wonderful. It's the kind of book which, if you're Irish or a bit Irish like I am, will make you feel very proud to be Irish. very pro Ireland, which is very fun.
0: What a history of storytelling. I mean, come on.
2: Oh, yeah, absolutely. I mean, it's always my favourite day of the week when I get to speak to an Irish writer. And, you know, Maggie sadly doesn't have the accent. She grew up in the UK mostly, but very proud of her Irish roots. It's a book which, not too keen on the British, not too keen on the church, but really, really interesting to read. And I would highly recommend it. I think she's such an exciting writer. It is heavy, but you should pick it up. It's called Land.
0: I think that is a distinctive thumbs up from Claire Nichols for Maggie O'Farrell's latest book called Land. Claire, Alison in Morley says, Joe, Hamlet the movie, unbelievably good. The lead actor, exceptional. That lead actor is Jesse Buckley, who I was raving about, Alison. So haven't seen the film yet, but love her work.
2: She won the Oscar. Maggie watched her win it.
0: She did indeed. Now, Claire, Saturday, big day of books. Tickets are nearly sold out. I'm very much looking forward to meeting everybody who is coming along. You will be there. Carrie Cox will be there. Geraldine Mellett will be there. Ali Colvin will be there, along with a wonderful array of authors taking part. And so many different conversations will be happening, won't they?
2: Yeah, I love that on the same day you're going to hear like a session that I'm doing with Holden Shepherd about, you know, it's about blokes and, you know, footy. We're also going to be hearing from Bruce Pascoe. You know, what an incredible day of different ideas. And I mean, that's what I love about writers' festivals. And that's what the Big Day of Books is. It's a teensy little writers' festival in one day. and you're going to hear all these different perspectives. It'll be absolutely wonderful.
0: Bruce Pascoe, looking to the night sky, he's teamed up with an incredible scientist, and they've sort of mapped the sky from the First Nations perspective. So I am very much looking forward to that conversation. We have got 6 book prize packs to give away to people in the audience. If you would like to come, I think there are a handful of tickets left. I think they're $20 for a ticket. If you would like to come along on Saturday, if you've had some free time spared, just text the word books to 0437 221025, and you will receive a link to book some tickets. So come along. We'd love to say hi.
2: Yeah, and those book stacks, they look really exciting. I saw a Margaret Atwood memoir in there. That's some good things. So come along.
0: You've had a peek at
2: the prizes. I've had a peek at the book stacks. They look good. So if you come along, you might win one. You might take a pile of books home.
0: Thank you very much, Claire.
2: Cheers.
0: Claire Nichols from Radio National's The Book Show. 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There are a handful of tickets still available.
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0: Please be aware there is a crash, Ennis Ave and Ray Road intersection in Rockingham. Various lanes are affected. Police are on site and traffic is busy in the area. To the music now at 2:55, some Lou Reed.

0: Satellite of Love from Mr. Lou Reed there. It's almost time for the 2 o'clock news bulletin, after which we are going to try and put together a little map of all the museums in Western Australia. Not only museums, but also private and public collections of wild and weird and wonderful things. There's a reason for it. I'll fill you in. And just a reminder that you will have the mind of Dr. Jo Milios at your disposal. She is a men's health physiotherapist. It's Men's Health Week. And the last time she came in, she was giving all the blokes a lesson in how to strengthen their pelvic floor. It had a huge response. She is happy to answer your questions. 1300 221 0025. She'll be in the studio at 2:40. So do make good use of her. She has so much knowledge to impart. And I did get your message, Bronte. Thank you very much for pointing that out. It is 2 o'clock. We'll chat again in 5 minutes news time.
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2: Good afternoon, Jonathan Hopper with ABC News. A parliamentary inquiry has criticised the state government for starting construction at Perth Park before any major contracts for its use have been signed. State political reporter Kian Burke explains.
3: When Labor committed to the project at last year's election, it pitched a street circuit component being used for a supercars event as a key selling point. But a majority of members on a parliamentary committee have today raised concerns with the government starting construction without signing a contract for the event. Chair Neil Thompson told Parliament the government was not following its own governance standards.
4: The committee was unable to establish who bears the financial risks if supercars does not proceed.
3: A minority report prepared by two Labor MPs said negotiations were ongoing with supercars and that its CEO has publicly supported holding an event at the street circuit.
2: The WA Greens are calling on the Liberal Party to amend controversial changes to the state's protest laws proposed in the wake of the Bondi terror attack. The changes include banning the wearing of face coverings where it could be reasonably expected to intimidate people. Police would also be given the power to refuse or revoke permits for protests if an event is likely to promote hate based on factors like religion or sexuality. Sophie McNeil says the legislation is alarming.
5: We're calling on the opposition to oppose this bill in its current form. It urgently needs to be amended because if it doesn't, it's going to restrict your basic democratic rights and freedoms.
2: The director of the Australian War Memorial in Canberra says an invitation extended to Ben Roberts Smith for the opening of a new gallery is part of standard practice. The Victoria Cross recipient is facing 5 counts of war crime murder relating to deployments in Afghanistan, which he's contesting. Mr. Robert Smith successfully sought variations to his bail conditions to attend the opening of the new Afghanistan exhibition at the memorial in Canberra next week. Director Matt Anderson says other veterans have also been invited.
6: There are 4 living recipients to Victoria Cross, and it is standard practice for the memorial for them to be invited to major commemorative events. Beyond that, I'm not prepared to say or do anything that would undermine presumption of innocence or a chance for fair trial.
2: The interim peace deal signed today between the United States and Iran is drawing criticism from some US Republican senators. The BBC's Tom Bateman has more from Washington.
7: Democrats here on Capitol Hill, where I am, are saying this is an abrogation of US foreign policy. It's far weaker than the Obama deal that President Trump tore up and pulled the United States out of. The key question is going to be about how Republicans receive this. And I think there are some clauses in there that they're not going to like at all, including a $300 billion fund. So that is immediate access to funding of their own revenue that the Iranians were finding hard to do before the war. So the critics of this agreement will argue that President Trump has gone to war and left the Americans in a weaker position than they were before he started it.
2: Health officials in the Democratic Republic of Congo say they're looking for a 6-year-old girl with Ebola who was taken from a treatment facility, warning that finding her is crucial both for her treatment and to prevent further spread of the virus. The BBC's Camilla Mills has the story.
8: According to an official notice, the mother and child were removed from the hospital by a group of men who refused their transfer to an Ebola treatment centre. Authorities say the child had tested positive for the virus and are appealing for information on her whereabouts. The case highlights the difficulties facing health workers as they try to contain the latest Ebola outbreak. Community mistrust, misinformation, and insecurity have hampered efforts to trace contacts and isolate patients in some affected areas.
2: In sport, Perth Wildcats captain Jesse Wagstaff has been selected in the Australian 3-on-3 basketball team for the Commonwealth Games, which begin in Glasgow next month. The 40-year-old, a six-time NBL champion, will line up alongside Sam McDaniel, Jonah Antonio and Jared Bairstow. The men's team won silver at the Birmingham Commonwealth Games in 2022, losing to England in the gold medal match, and will be coached by Adam Ford of the Cairns Taipans. WA's weather for today, showers and drizzle over southern parts of the Southwest Land Division, southern goldfields, Eucla and southern interior, more frequent about the south coast. Chance of a shower over the northern and eastern Kimberley and far northeastern parts of the north interior. In Perth, a mostly sunny day, light winds and a forecast top of 17 degrees. Tomorrow, Friday, will be partly cloudy and 18 degrees. Right now in the city, it's 15.2.
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0: I've got another question for you. Did you know there's a one-stop portal for discovering the more than 200 quirky museums and collections scattered across Western Australia? I'm going to fill you in on it or remind you about it shortly, but I want to know, what is the weirdest or most interesting discovery you've ever made? 1300 221 0025. I mean, these collections have got things like fossilised emu poo, old milk canister labels, porcelain pigs. Go on, get in touch and tell me what you have discovered in a museum or a collection in your travels. Coming up on the show, we are going to bring you some new music from Dustin Skipworth, as we do every Thursday. And again, I'm going to say it, Dr. Joe Milios, men's health physiotherapist, in the studio to answer your questions this Men's Health Week. And I've got a message from somebody saying, Joe was the consulting physio when I took part in an exercise program for men post-prostate surgery at Notre Dame many years ago. She was amazing. She is amazing. I completely agree. She knows more than anyone, I think it's fair to say, about how to get you back in shape post-prostate surgery. She is a font of knowledge. Make use of it. 1300 221 0025 is the number you need to ask her a question in about half an hour. At 2:06, Carrie Cox is back to talk music. Hi, Carrie.
10: Hello again, Joe. So the suggestions have been coming in thick and fast. Thank you to everyone who played along today. Quite a few votes for Hot and Cold by Katy Perry, and I'd like to think that that's because it just speaks to the topic, not because they want to hear that song. Sorry, no judgment.
0: I'm right with you. I'm right with you. Not up there as one of my favourite artists, but moving right along.
10: Jay from Mandurah with his daily Jimmy Buffett suggestion, The King of Somewhere Hot. He said it features Trinidad steel drums played by Robert Greenidge from Jimmy's Coral Reefer Band, and he sadly died last week.
0: Oh.
10: Thank you, Jay. Bob from Greenwood said it's got to be Master's Apprentice's Hot Gully Wind, and I certainly gave that a listen, and it was a good suggestion. Thank you, Bob. And I also really liked the suggestion from Cam and Cogent.
0: Oh, so did I.
10: I almost went for it. Led Zeppelin, The Immigrant Song, which I didn't know, but Ruby, who's helping us produce out there today, told me that it was used in the Shrek 3. Mm. Who knew? Led Zeppelin in Shrek 3. Now, the one that almost won today, so second silver medal.
0: Runner up, is that what you're...
10: The brain is going. I've listened to a lot of music in the last hour. Now, look, Ebony, my co-producer, really egged for this one. She was really, really wanting it. Said it took her back to her clubbing days when she was young and cool, long, long time ago. Just kidding, Ebs. And she also said Slim would never allow this. And that almost was a green light for me.

0: It's a great move, Sojo.
1: I reckon we should play it.
0: Okay, well, but it, look, we may revisit it and play it. It is a good contender. I thought I'd get a lot of blowback from the listeners about that one, so I went a bit safer.
1: Oh, Carrie.
0: Like, I know it's very uncharacteristic of me to play it safe, but I do love this song. It's very groovy baby, or gravy booby, as my uncle would say. It's Cold Shot by Stevie Ray Vaughan.

0: Don't let our true love run cold.
1: Oh, what a musician. Stevie Ray Vaughan. Clearly, we need much more blues. Many more blues tunes on afternoons. Carrie Cox, people are going nuts for it. Very groovy. Love it, says Amanda. What a fine choice, says Greenwood Bob. Well, I love blues in the afternoon, says somebody else. Very happy, Joe, says Steve. They just keep coming. Mick the Greater Driver, great choice. Tinette and one other listener who would much have preferred Dancing to Sean Paul. Maybe we'll try and squeeze that in too. I think it'd make Ebony Spriggs very, very happy. Linda and Tinette, much preferred the runner-up. That was Carrie Cox. And we will do it again tomorrow. Somebody saying one of the best guitar players ever, sadly missed. Thank you for playing it. It is 14 past two. Thank you also to those of you getting in touch about the interesting museum collections you have either visited or that you have got a story about. I will come back to all of them. We are going to take a little tour of quirky, interesting museums around this state or even private collections that exist. That's going to come up after some new music from Dustin Skipworth.
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4: Oh, I couldn't wait to bring you this episode of Dusty's Track because one of my favourite bands from Perth have got a new EP out. And also, there's a new version of this song by David Gates.

0: It's the guitar man.
1: Who has covered that song? You will know him. Most of you will love him. Also one of the greatest guitarists and voices of our generation. He's also on the song as well. We'll get to that shortly, but first we start with the new one from none other than Spacey Jane. They've got a EP out now. It's called Exit Wounds. And I've picked this one off the EP to play. It's called East Village, produced and recorded in Los Angeles. They've been out there for quite a while. That's where they recorded their last album, If That Makes Sense. Last year it came out, and that's where this EP has come from as well. And they just got off of tour. They played Australia, New Zealand, North America, the UK, Europe, you name it. They sold them out. And kind of crazy, they actually played the Governor's Ball in New York City. Spacey Jane, all the way from Perth, Fremantle, out there in New York City doing the big things. They've got two shows coming up. I'll let you know when you can see them, but let's have a listen to this one. It's called East Village.

From Spacey Jane. It's called East Village. Good vibes behind that one. Just easy listening from them. That's off their new EP. And if you want to catch them, they will be here in Perth December 12th and 13th. Two shows. So don't say that they don't give back to where they come from. 102.5 ABC Perth. You're listening to Dusty's Tracks. Let's get into our song number two for today. Aussie country music star Keith Urban has joined up with John Mayer on this one. It's the cover of

pop music from the 70s and 80s. There's 10 tracks on it, and this marks a notable moment in Keith Urban's career because he's yet to, until now, release a full album of cover material originally recorded by other artists. So if you like yacht rock, you might be able to sit with this one and just enjoy this one. Who draws

0: There you have it. New music from Keith Urban. It's from that album that pretty much just revolves around yacht rock from the 70s and 80s. He's done a full cover album, that one with John Mayer on it, obviously Guitar Man. Let me know if you've got any local music, though, that you want to hear, just like Spacey Jane. Dusty@abc.net.au. I love it when those requests come through and you educate me on some local musicians that I'm not up on yet. And I'll bring back some more great local music again right here next week.
1: Spacey Jane is a phenomenal local band. Thank you, Dusty, for your new music. Our talking music, Stephen is responding on the text line to karaoke this afternoon, saying the highlight of Stevie Ray's concert was him sitting down with a double neck guitar, his brother Jimmy Ray leaning over from the back playing the other neck, but they were playing the opposite strings. My goodness, phenomenal musicianship. Thank you, Stephen, for that. It is 20 past two.
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1: Now, as we get deeper into winter in the southern half of the state, weekend activities maybe start to shift from the great outdoors to indoors, not you lucky things in the north. Did you know there's a one-stop portal for discovering the 200 or more quirky museums and collections scattered right across Western Australia? And if you've got a favourite museum, or maybe you have got a collection that you love, do get in touch, 1300 22 1025. Thank you to those of you who are already sending through stories on the text line. The government website Wanderland launched a couple of years ago, and it's designed so you can sort of plan your exploration of the state based on weird and wonderful objects and collections, things like fossilised emu poo, old milk canister labels, porcelain pigs. And to fill you in and remind you what is on offer, Jess Machen is the Director of Regions at the WA Museum. Good afternoon, Jess.
3: Good afternoon, Joe.
1: I wasn't familiar with this Wanderland website. It's a great idea. Yeah. How's it grown over the years?
3: Oh, it is a wonderful idea, and I wish I could take credit for it, but a previous colleague and the state government of the time approached the WA Museum, and it came out of the whole collecting sector saying we often promote WA, our beautiful, you know, landscape, but within that landscape, like you said, is all these curious collections that people individually or local government have on offer for people when they're travelling through regional WA. So we've got 220 organisations across the state, and you can go onto the website, visit Wanderland, WA Wanderland, and if you've got an interest, let's say that you go, look, it's cold, it's winter, I want to go up north. The whole website is divided into the tourism thing. So you could say, I'm going up north, I'm interested in Aboriginal art, and the website will show you on a good

0: Google Map and information about those museums, about where to go, and you can build an itinerary. So if your kids are interested in shells, for example, you can go into the search engine and go, I'm interested in shells, and up it comes, shells and crustacea, and it tells you that there is a private shell collection for more than 40 years. This couple have got over 30,000 shells and other specimens at the Bellevue Shell Collection. It's incredibly rare. It's beautiful, absolutely beautiful. Or if you're interested in Aboriginal art, you can go up to Carnarvon and look at the Gumadumai Aboriginal Cultural Centre. It is just amazing. And we've just been building this. There's a website, there's Facebook, a whole range of things. But maybe you could ask me, you say, look, tell me a place that you'd like to go and I can just show you how it works.
1: It's really clever and interactive, yeah. Jess Machen.
0: Very interactive.
1: And I guess you then discover things that are a bit off the beaten track. And if you didn't know somebody, if you didn't have access to a local, you'd totally bypass that incredible shell collection that you just mentioned. I'm talking to Jess Machen, who is the Director of Regions at the WA Museum, about Wonderland, which is a website that the government launched a few years ago. And you can kind of plan your exploration of the state based on weird and wonderful objects and collections. And I have been asking you where you've visited, what are the interesting museums or spots that you have managed to have a look at. Dicko says, Joe, Mona in Hobart had some weird stuff when I visited a few years ago. Dicko, Mona always has weird stuff. It's almost the reason that it's there. I'll never forget the cheeseburger, McDonald's cheeseburger that was on display. Quite revolting, still in perfect condition. Or David Bowie's handwritten lyrics to, can't remember the song. It's escaped me. Tony phoned in to say the most interesting museum he's been to was the historical representation of the Salem witch trials in Massachusetts. And Tim in Ardros says, Joe, the funniest thing he's seen at the WA Museum was his two kids in the double bed at the Victorian era bedroom diorama tucked up to their cute little chins. Good on you, Tim. Jess, I want to tell you about another message I received and a bunch of photos because you may well be familiar with it.
0: Ooh.
1: I got a message saying my great Aunt May and Uncle Frank Waghorn were avid bottle collectors, and apparently they passed away many years ago, but their collection takes up a substantial part of the top floor of the Coolgardie Museum, and last year they took their kids to see it. They were treated like royalty, fame by association, and have very kindly sent through photos. It is spectacular. Do you know about that?
0: Oh, yes, I have visited there. It is just incredible.
1: The colours of the bottles. Oh. I've got a thing for glass bottles. I collect them too.
0: Yeah.
1: But it's just spectacular.
0: I went because I do collect bottles too. I mean, there are some quirky, that was some amazing quirky things. We've also got things like, we've got an armadillo basket at one of these regional museums at the Bruce Rock Museum. So it's a basket made out of an armadillo from Rhodesia.
1: There you go.
0: And it was, yeah. So you've got things like that. You've got the Coca-Cola Museum in 2J. It's like going into the 1950s, and you can have a cup of coffee and an afternoon tea while you're looking at all these incredible, incredible things. Or if you're into, there is so much on offer.
1: Somebody is pointing out the Carnarvon Space and Technology Museum.
0: Oh, that was, I got asked, what's one of your favourites? That's one.
1: And
0: that is incredible. And the great thing is if you go into the website and you go, oh, I'm interested in the Space Museum, it will also say, look, if you're interested in that, you might be interested in this. And it will suggest things. It will also suggest places to stay. It will suggest places to eat. And you can build your itinerary. There's an itinerary, there's a little cross here. Pop it onto your itinerary, and then it's all done with the Google Maps, so you can look at it and go, oh, we could do that, we could do this, and away you go.
1: Yeah, a great idea. I don't know how it escaped my attention. I've got a message from Peter saying the Transport Hall of Fame in Alice Springs, in his view, is a winner. And the Currywurst Museum in Berlin. Sandy says Gnomesville is a hoot. Yes, it is a hoot. Do we consider, I mean, it's a collection, I guess.
0: Yeah, absolutely. The other thing to let people know is that on the website we commissioned some mini documentaries that you can go

0: and it gives you a bit of a deeper dive into some of the objects that are in these museums, and give you, they're called Such Was Life. And they give you, they're like 6 to 8 minute little docos, and they're from all around the region. They're very interesting if people want to have a bit of a deeper dive, or students who are really interested in the history of things. So it's useful for that kind of
1: So a great
0: work.
1: Resource if you map out your journey, have a look at the collection, and then you're inspired to learn more about it. Trev's pointing to the Birdwood Mill Motor Museum in South Australia. I think we were talking about that the other day, Trevor. Jess, thank you very much for reminding us all about this great resource that has been put together called Wanderland.
0: Yeah, WANDERLAND. Visit Wanderland. Google it. You'll find the Facebook. You'll find the website.
1: Jess, apparently if you're into teeth, the Collie Museum has loads in the dental section.
0: Oh, my gosh. That's right. They sure do.
1: Okay. Thank you very much for your time. Jess Machen there, who's the Director of Regions at the WA Museum. Clearly, plenty of you are familiar with all the collections that are out there, but an intriguing way to sort of map your next adventure.
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1: Julian in Joondana says he likes the car museum in York, and in Yalgoo, the Shire office will give you a key for a modest change that gets you into the Catholic Church and the old courthouse and museum. Thank you, Julian. Anthony's pointing out the Australian Armour and Artillery Museum in Cairns is absolutely brilliant in his view. Now, at 2:30, Jonathan Hopper's back with the headlines.
3: Good afternoon, Joe. The WA Greens are calling on the Liberal Party to amend controversial changes to the state's protest laws proposed in the wake of the Bondi terror attack. The changes include banning the wearing of face coverings where it could be reasonably expected to intimidate people. Police would also be given the power to refuse or revoke permits for protests if an event is likely to promote hate based on factors like religion or sexuality. Embattled accounting and consultancy firm KPMG has agreed not to tender for new WA government contracts over the next 3 months. It's been alleged the company misused confidential client information from a private company and mistreated a whistleblower. And Socceroos defender Kai Truant says slowing down the Americans will be key to winning Saturday's FIFA World Cup game against the USA in Seattle. Truant is familiar with some of the American players after joining Major League Soccer's New York City FC earlier this year. He says the Australian defence will need to be ready for some quick and skillful play. Thank you, Joe.
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1: 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Hi, Ruby.
4: Hi, Joe. So some current temperatures around the state. We've got Broome at a warm 26 degrees, Carnarvon 21, Kalgoorlie cooled down at 13 degrees, Geraldton 16, Bunbury, Albion, Esperance all sitting at 15 today at the moment. And Perth's weather today is mostly sunny, light winds. The predicted max is just 17 and it'll dip to 4 degrees overnight. Tomorrow we've got partly cloudy weather and light winds, and the temperature will creep just 1 degree higher than today at 18. And right now, Joe, it is 15.4 degrees.
1: It is chilly. Winter is here. Thank you very much, Ruby Stammers, with a weather update there. Peter also is reminding everybody that a bit closer to home, talking museums and collections, Dardanup Heritage Park. Open on Sundays. Thanks for that reminder, Peter. Dr. Joe Milios, a men's health physiotherapist, up for you next. Last time she popped into the studio was to give all the blokes a lesson in how to strengthen your pelvic floor. Yes, it is important for blokes too. And this Men's Health Week, we thought, let's ask Joe back. If you've got a question for her, 1300 221 0025. I mean, there is a kind of sense that blokes don't like talking about their health and do not like going to the GP or allied health professionals. We'll get into that too after some Dua Lipa. Here's Be The One.

0: Dua Lipa, Be the One. It is 3:25. Thank you, Mike, and others who very helpfully came to my rescue. I've lost my mind. It is David Bowie's Starman, the lyrics to Starman at Mona. Could not remember which song it was, so thank you for helping me out. Now, it is Men's Health Week, and even though it is 2026, blokes are still not opening up to healthcare professionals. According to figures published by the medical journal BMC Public Health, an astonishing two-thirds of Australian men delay visiting their GP when they notice a health change. And it's this delay that can turn something minor into something life-changing. So why are men still so adverse to preventative health checks? If you've got views on that, get in touch, 1300 221 0025, particularly if you're a bloke. Why did you delay going to the GP or an allied health professional? Or maybe you were a family member or a friend of a stubborn bloke who you successfully berated into getting that rash looked at. 1300 221 0025. Now, given it is Men's Health Week, we thought let's invite Dr. Jo Milios, a men's health physiotherapist, back into the studio. The last time she was here, she was talking pelvic floors, and what a response that got. Good afternoon, Jo.
1: Good afternoon, Jo. Thanks again for having me.
0: I cannot tell you how many calls and texts we got after the last time you were here from blokes saying, hey, how do I find out? Remind me how I do that. How do I do the pelvic floor stuff? What is the pelvic floor? So obviously there is an appetite.
1: Oh, and I had quite a few patients come and track me down and say they wanted to have a look on the ultrasound machine that I have. I think once we broke that barrier down about not doing those horrible internal tests, that might have, you know, open the floodgates.
0: Yeah. So if you've got a question for Jo, 1300 221 0025. If it's sensitive and you want to remain anonymous, you can also send your questions through on the text line 0437 221 0025. And I'm curious, does it take a bit of encouraging to get blokes to come in and see you or seek out treatment?
1: Well, funnily enough, a lot of the time blokes are there because their female partner has been harassing them. And the other day I actually got a referral written from 2017 from a doctor for a patient, and it had like even coffee stains all over it for something which was actually quite important to treat. And that's actually not unusual. So
0: 10 years.
1: Yes.
0: A decade. So what is the message then? The sooner you act, the better the outcomes?
1: Well, this week in National Men's Health Week, in fact, it's international, has been for about 25 years, is see your GP. So it's just a chance to check in and say, look, is there anything possibly that you've neglected that isn't just a niggle anymore, or it's been a niggle for more than just a few days. So it's an opportunity to just say, right, use this time. We're addressing it publicly. Doctors are willing and able to see you for anything that you might have that's bothersome. And we don't want it to end up as a critical event like a heart attack when, you know, there might have been 2 or 3 years of subtle changes like shortness of breath walking up a hill that never used to be there. If there's a change, guys, it's something to worry about, especially if it's just not bleeding.
0: That is a good message. Go see a GP. And if you have had a negative experience, and let's be frank, you know, not all doctors are the same, and some people walk away with a bit of a sour taste in their mouth, go to a different doctor. You know, you don't have to go back to the same doctor. Dr. Jo Milios is in the studio. Her speciality is men's health. 1300 221 0025 if you've got a question for Jo. Neil's called in. Good afternoon, Neil.
2: Good afternoon.
0: I think you wanted to make a point rather than a question, if I've got it right.
2: That's correct. I've been recently diagnosed with prostate cancer, caught it very early because I go to the doctors and I talk to people, and I told your assistant that I'm currently dealing with two very young women, and I'm surprised at how easy it is to talk about old men's problems.
0: That is good to hear, Neil. I'm so glad you've been proactive. And actually, if it is a prostate issue, you're talking to the perfect person. I'm sure Jo's got some advice for you, Neil.
1: Yes, so Neil, have you happened to start any of the pelvic floor exercises yet? Have you had an opportunity to learn about that yet from a physiotherapist?
2: Yes, she is one of the lovely young ladies I was talking about. I was there yesterday.
1: Oh, that's fantastic. And was it difficult to do?
2: No, I was really surprised. I am a talker. As soon as I had an enlarged prostate, I spoke to a colleague, a friend, and his wife was absolutely astounded that he started talking to me because he'd talked to nobody. But I didn't give him much opportunity. I just into him to find out about me for my benefit.
0: And what about, sorry to interrupt you, Neil, what about the actual exercises? I think Joe was sort of asking, have you found the pelvic floor strengthening exercises easy to do or?
2: They're real easy. You can do them while you're standing there talking to someone. They don't even know you're doing them. And
1: Perfect.
2: the problem I have is you don't know whether you're doing it right. But the young lady's got an ultrasound thing, so when I am in there, at least she can show me and I can see what it's doing.
1: And for those who haven't had the ability to be assessed with an ultrasound, it's quite simple to stand in front of a mirror at home and you literally just let your belly and buttocks relax, and then you just gently squeeze the front passage, the one for the flow of urine, and then you gently draw the testes up or lift the nuts to the gut. So that's really the focus we want to, especially after something like prostate cancer surgery where there's going to be a problem with the bladder. If there's problems with the bowel control or if there's bowel cancer and there's changes there, then we might want to put emphasis on the back passage. So that's actually important to understand your anatomy. So I'm sure you had a good anatomy lesson too yesterday.
2: Yes, from her and from my urologist, young specialist nurse. She's another young one, and they've been fantastic.
0: Oh, Neil, good on you. You get 10 points. You get a gold
1: From
0: star.
1: both of us.
2: Thank you. Trouble is, I'm going to have a beer and I'm not supposed to do
0: Oh,
2: that.
0: don't tell us that. No. Let's leave it on the gold star. Neil, thank you for your insight. 1300 221 0025 if you've got a question for Dr. Joe Milios. And I just think you should repeat the phrase that you use because it's a good
1: Okay,
0: one to get
1: so
0: the
1: it's
0: blokes to
1: nuts to
0: remember.
1: gut. So it's squeezing the front passage, lifting the testes up, or drawing the nuts to the gut. So it's an upward action. So that can be visualized in the mirror at home. You don't necessarily need an audience. You can do it in the privacy of just you. You should see that little bit of action and nothing too strenuous through the abdominal muscles.
0: Good on you. Okay, Joe, I've got a question. Sorry, you were going to say something?
1: I was just going to touch base on the difference between enlarged prostates and benign prostate hyperplasia or BPH is one is cancerous and one is not. So the big prostates are the normal aging problem that men end up with, having to get up more often through the night or noticing a change in their urine flow. Not necessarily to panic about cancer, but an opportunity to go to the doctor, get tested with a blood test, make sure that it's not cancer, but then to maybe get some medications that will really help that bladder and urine prostate flow.
0: Good on you. It is 17 to 3. It is Men's Health Week, and there are some rather alarming stats about the rates that blokes are seeking out medical help. And the big theme this year is go to your GP. Now, I've got a question for you, Joe, on the text line. This listener, I'm not sure if you can respond to it, so I'll just read it out, and you can point them in the right direction if it's not a question for you. This listener's got low testosterone. They're 40 years old, and they're wondering if there's anything they can do to help without feeling so tired. They take the injection every 10 weeks, but they're still feeling the same effects as being low. Does that make sense to
1: Yeah,
0: you?
1: so low testosterone at 40 is not that common, actually. So if he sounds like he's already been medically supervised, and they are actually quite strict with how much and how often there'll be that testosterone injection provided. So usually exercise is the way we try and help boost natural testosterone. So any opportunity to even just walk every day for 30 minutes a day, but doing something like a resistance gym-based exercise program will help build up that mu muscle mass and improve testosterone. So yeah, he can have a try with that if he's not doing something already. The more exercise he does, the better he'll probably feel in terms of fatigue as well.
0: Thank you very much for that. James has some insight, saying he believes one of the biggest reasons blokes don't seek treatment for medical issues is it, in his view, results in it being weaponized against them in the workplace. I'm surprised to hear that, James. I'm almost sorry to hear that.
1: Yeah, I must say that's not a conversation that I hear very often. In fact, it's the opposite. I actually had several patients today who were able to take as much time as they need to and even have graduated return to work processes. So that's a really unfortunate experience, James, and not what I hear is the norm. If that's actually happening, then there needs to be some broader education There's a really wonderful site, actually. It's called Healthy Mail. It's an organisation that provides a lot of information about just about every men's health condition that you could think of. It's set up by the Australian government, so it's fully funded and it's a great resource. So if you have anything bothering you there, James, that you think might need a little bit more education, then that's a free site with so much valuable information. So it's healthymale, M-A-L-E, .org.au.
0: Thank you, Joe. Now, this listener says, can you please ask Dr. Joe about her thoughts of filling the bladder with as much water as possible and then going for a very, very long walk along the beach holding the water in the bladder, way longer than you normally like to hold it for, as a means of strengthening the pelvic floor muscles?
1: I actually love this because that's a big part of what I do. So we talked last time about pelvic floor training to strengthen the pelvic floor, but you can equally strengthen your pelvic floor by actually filling up your bladder and holding onto it. Now, we don't want people to experience discomfort or pain. We don't want you to end up with backache, which is basically kidney pain from overpressure. But it is important to avoid the just-in-case toilet visits where people think, oh, I'm just going to shoot out down to the shops for, you know, bread and milk. If you don't have an urge to empty your bladder, there's no need to go. So
0: this is me at the theatre.
1: Okay.
0: So I need to not do that.
1: Yeah,
0: so I'm going to be locked in a theatre. Better go and do a quick wee. No.
1: No, not at all. Because it ends up having a situation where your bladder has reduced capacity and that ends up weakening the pelvic floor. So I always like to tell my patients to think of whatever is in your bladder as a weight. Just like if you were increasing your strength in the gym over time, you'd gradually increase your weights. The only weight you can carry in your bladder to strengthen the pelvic floor is the volume. So we want to have more drinks that are not diuretics, and those that are diuretics, the caffeine drinks like coffee, tea, even caffeine in green tea. I actually really mean I only let my patients have one caffeinated drink a day, one, and the rest of the time decaf. And then we want them to literally try and hang on for at least 2 hours between one empty and the next. For the text question, as long as the person has not overfilled their bladder and they're busting before they leave and then they have another big dose of water, that's not something I would recommend. It's literally, if you haven't been in the last 2 hours and you don't have an urge, there's no need to go. But walking with a full bladder is like 101, 100% the right thing to be doing.
0: There you have it. Thank you. Dr. Jo Milios is in the studio. If you've got a question for her, 1300 221 0025. Now, a follow-up question. Oh, interesting, regarding filling the bladder. Does that mean we shouldn't be telling our kids to have a tactical wee?
1: Absolutely. We're not sure where this came from, but a lot of people end up having bladder issues because of the way they're parented when it comes to emptying their bladder. So if you really think about it, how does a young child learning about toileting know when to go to the toilet if they're never allowed to feel a full bladder and that sensation of urgency or urge? So it's far better, I think, to encourage your kids to play outside in the garden, you know, with
0: naked in summer.
1: And just let them get the sensation and then actually see what comes out of them. With little boys, it really helps to, or even girls with a hose, to do the same thing, just to get that water trigger. So the just in case and the, yeah, time toileting is absolutely not what we want to do. We want to encourage people to have long bladders and, sorry, long holding bladders, so they don't get up through the night either. Interestingly, if you can hold your bladder for 2 hours as a minimum time during the day, you'll hold it for double that at night time, at least 4 hours. So if you don't want to get up through the night, reduce your caffeine and hold on for as long as you can.
0: There you have it. 10 to 3. Now, I have got a question from another Joe asking you, have you heard that Ozempic can weaken the pelvic floor even though you've lost weight through using it? Have you got...
1: Yes, so that actually came up in the media somewhere, social media, a couple of days ago. So we do know from studies through UWA that there's quite a lot of muscle mass, whole body muscle mass, that's reduced as part of taking those medications like Ozempic and Mounjaro. So it's really important to continue or even increase exercise, particularly resistance or weight training to help combat the potential side effects. So that's actually not a falsehood at all. That is actually a problem.
0: Substantiated yep. Situation. Okay, another one.
1: They're coming in thick and fast,
0: yes.
1: aren't they?
0: Any suggestions for which exercises or stretches would help with advanced, help me out here, ankylosing spondylitis?
1: Oh, ankylosing spondylosis.
0: I also have a fusion in the spine, spurs on my sitting bone and arthritis in hips, shoulders and back. Thank you.
1: Okay, so this person suffers from something where gradually over time their spine is started to fuse, and it usually starts up in the mid that back or the thoracic spine and then gradually fuses all through the 20s and 30s down to the lumbar and sacroiliac spine down the bottom. So this person probably is going to get diagnosed in their 20s from x-rays that will show this kind of inflammation and change. So this person needs to do a lot of mobility, gentle yoga, and also gentle Pilates. You don't need to really ramp up the weights in a gym scenario because these joints can be constantly inflamed. But I would encourage even something as a simple 20-minute yoga stretching YouTube at home every morning.
0: There you go. I'm not going to mention that person's name. They wanted to remain anonymous. John's in South Yundaurup, and he's got a question for you. Good afternoon, John.
3: Good afternoon. My question is two parts for doctor. The role of cycling over a long period of time, whether that can contribute to enlarged prostate. Conversely, when you have an enlarged prostate, the role of cycling and other body exercises for muscle tone, can that be beneficial?
1: Okay, well, I like both of these questions. It's John, isn't it?
3: Yes.
1: Yep. So, John, you must be a cyclist?
3: Yes.
1: Okay, so we do know that the PSA does increase if you do a lot of cycling. So for men who are having PSA blood tests, you're actually encouraged not to ride a bike for about 48 hours before. But it probably doesn't, and I'll say probably because it's not been proved otherwise, increase the size of the prostate long term. Mm-hmm. But it can increase the size of the prostate short term because if you have a very hard seat, you can get inflamed and irritated.
3: Yes,
1: and so
3: it's
1: a short-term issue. But long-term, it is absolutely normal to have an enlarged prostate as you get older. So for every decade that you live, it ends up being 10% bigger than the previous decade. So that's part A of your question. Part B, can you do other exercises other than cycling? Is that the gist of the question?
3: Well, yes, I do. I do a sort of a press-up exercise from the knees, not the toes.
1: Okay. So you're wondering if that's beneficial?
3: Well, it feels beneficial because it enhances the muscle tone from the knees right up to the chest.
1: Yeah. So I'm all for exercise as long as any exercise that you're doing is not causing you pain or discomfort.
3: Guys
1: have the habit sometimes of pushing through pain. Every week we'll get someone who's lifted way too much in the gym and busted their discs in their spine. But remember, exercise should be enjoyable. If you're pushing through pain, you're doing way too much load and potentially you've injured something. So, you know.
0: Stop.
1: Stop.
0: Pain means stop.
1: Yeah.
0: Pain means stop. Thank you for your question, John.
3: That's okay.
0: Is that all answered now?
3: Well, yes. Just as an aside, historically, my PSA count in the blood test has been very low. So I'll watch out now that I'm doing more cycling than I was to in my next blood test to see what it is.
1: Yeah, remember, no cycling for 48 hours before your blood test.
3: Yes, I'll remember that.
0: Okay. Good on you, John. Thank you for your question. I'm going to come to you, Herb, in just a tick. But the person who sent a message in regarding the
1: ankylosing spondylosis, yep,
0: has just been back to say, are chair yoga stretches okay?
1: Absolutely.
0: There you go. G'day, Herb. What did you want to ask Dr. Joe Millios?
4: Yeah, in relation to diuretic impacts for, say, extending the night sleep without needing to get up, rooibos, does that have diuretic qualities to it? South African
1: tea. It's a South African red tea. I say rooibos, and that usually makes my South African patients smile.
0: Rooibos. Rooibos. I can't roll my R's.
1: So it's a great question because I'm so mean and I only let my patients have one caffeinated drink a day. Many will have like one coffee and they literally someone had 5 or 6 cups of tea a day. So my suggestion was to get onto a decaffeinated alternative, which is a non-diuretic such as rooibos tea. So
0: Herb, you're all good to drink it, is I think what Joe's saying.
1: Absolutely. And also decaffeinated green tea is available. I know Tetley's make it for sure. A lot of people don't know that although green tea is very healthy, particularly for prostate health, we want to have the decaffeinated.
0: Okay. Thank you for that. This listener has got osteoporosis in the hip, doesn't want meds due to side effects, but have ramped up exercises and lunges. Will that help?
1: Absolutely. Anything where we're putting our feet through the ground, it creates like a bit of traction and a force effect on the bones that really helps with improving that bone density. So for sure, anything like lunges, walking, squats, osteoporosis prevention exercises.
0: Thank you, Jo. I have got one more question that we're going to squeeze in 30 seconds. Can you ignore a hernia that isn't painful, asks Trev and Subi.
1: Okay, so that's a really good question. Some hernias are very small, some are quite large. The ones that I suggest not to worry about are what we call the tenting ones. That's when you go to do a sit-up and you see like a tent in right down the midline. Those ones are common, can't really be treated. But anything like inguinal, like lower down in the hip and groin, they're usually going to be problematic and painful. So the painful ones, get checked. Small ones are usually okay.
0: Fantastic, Jo. I'm afraid we've run out of time. I think you're happy to come in maybe once a month, aren't you?
1: I am, yeah.
0: Okay, so for those of you, I'm sorry I didn't get to all the questions. We will get Dr. Jo Milios, men's health physiotherapist, in again. Have a great afternoon, Jo.
1: Thank you, and happy Men's Health Week to all the men out there.
0: Go to see your health professional. I'm afraid it's quite busy out there on the roads. Damien, thank you for pointing out there's an accident on Tonkin Highway at around the Guildford Road exit on the right-hand lane heading south. There are also roadworks. Mitchell Freeway northbound exit to Stevenson Ave is closed and emergency works Reed Highway westbound after Altone Road in Beachborough. Now, the wonderful news this afternoon is right across the state, you have the company of Lucy Bell. G'day, Lucy.
5: G'day, Jo. Let me just put, you know, all the rumours to bed. Ollie is not at home licking his wounds about the poor Blues losing to Queensland Reds in Origin last night. He actually does have a long-standing family commitment. So he will be back with everyone on Friday. Andrew Collins, unfortunately, not feeling too well. We're wishing him all the best for a speedy recovery. But it's my pleasure to keep everyone right across WA company this afternoon right through until 6 o'clock. And we've got a chock-a-block show coming up. I'm lucky enough to have the assistant treasurer joining us very shortly after 3 o'clock. And it's a fortuitous day for that because today we learnt from the treasurer, Jim Chalmers, which businesses are going to be carved out of these plan changes around capital gains tax. Startups, which small businesses with how much turnover, what about trusts? If you've got questions about that, stay with me because the assistant treasurer with you very shortly on Drive. We'll also take you to the stadium ahead of tonight's big clash between Freo and the Cats and keep you across all the traffic issues because we know there certainly have been some in the lead up to these Thursday night games. And a little later on Drive, when we do On the Menu, we're doing a bit of a cozy winter theme. I want all your favourite soup recipes and we want to compile a list of the best spots with fireplaces to go and huddle in front of for a nice night out.
0: Oh, what a great idea in this chilly weather. Cavolo Nero and a ham hock and pearl barley. Yes, that's
5: Yum.
0: What it's called. That is a goodie. Lucy, have a great afternoon. Thank you very much. Lucky you, WA, getting Lucy Bell to keep you company this afternoon. Lots of thanks coming through on the text line for Dr. Jo Milios. We will invite her back into the studio in about a month. I too have got something going on tomorrow. So you have got the company of Amber Cunningham. We will chat again on Monday. Stay patient out there on the roads and stay safe. Have a great afternoon, everyone.
6: Good afternoon, Jonathan Hopper with ABC News. The WA government has announced it will increase security at an international defence expo in Perth later this year following attacks at public events. WA's Minister for Police, Rhys Whitby, says local and national terrorist attacks like the Bondi shootings and the attempted bombing at an Invasion Day rally in Perth CBD has triggered the need for increased security. Minister Whitby says the additional temporary powers will be effective for the duration of the two-day event.
7: Including checkpoints, roadblocks, cordons, stopping people and vehicles from entering, directing people to leave and to remove vehicles, searching people and vehicles in or about to enter the area, giving reasonable directions to people and to groups of people.
6: WA's opposition leader has called the Cook government tricky after a parliamentary inquiry found it committed more than $200 million to the Perth Park project without securing a contract central to its economic viability. When Labor announced the project at last year's election, it pitched a street circuit component being used for a supercars event as a key selling point. Today, a majority of members on a parliamentary committee raised concerns with construction having started before a contract has been signed. Basil Zemplis says the entire process has been questionable.
8: The state government's been tricky throughout this process. Tricky is the right word for this state government. It's the right word for this government over the Burswood project.
6: A minority report prepared by two Labor MPs said negotiations were ongoing with Supercars and its CEO has publicly supported holding an event at the street circuit. A man who was accused of trying to murder a woman by driving into her home in suburban Perth has pleaded guilty to a lesser charge. Daniel Jarvis Bell drove his utility into the Parmelia home in 2024. A woman who was inside was taken to hospital for treatment. Daniel Bell was charged with attempted murder and was scheduled to go on trial next week. The 30-year-old has pleaded guilty to doing an act to endanger life or safety. US President Donald Trump has warned US forces will bomb Iran if it fails to hold up its end treatment. Daniel Bell was charged with attempted murder and was scheduled to go on trial next week. The 30-year-old has pleaded guilty to doing an act to endanger life or safety. US President Donald Trump has warned US forces will bomb Iran if it fails to hold up its end of their

0: interim peace deal. Jono Wakeley has more.
1: The US and Iran have released the text of the interim agreement their presidents have signed. It'll extend the current ceasefire by 60 days, which will allow both sides to discuss thorny issues toward a permanent truce. Pakistan, which has been mediating in the negotiations, says the deal will come into effect without delay. Its prime minister says Iran will immediately reopen the Strait of Hormuz and the US blockade of Iranian ports will end. Another of the 14 points on the agreement is the cessation on all fronts of the war, including Lebanon. Israel has distanced itself from the deal, with its prime minister, Benjamin Netanyahu, previously insisting it's not bound to any US-Iran deal in its conflict with Hezbollah in Lebanon.
0: Ukrainian drones have set fire to an oil refinery in Moscow for the second time this week, while Russia has fired ballistic missiles into Kyiv. Here's Jono Wakeley again.
1: Russia says it downed over 550 drones across many of its regions last night, but still many managed to get through. Videos have shown flames and plumes of smoke over Moscow's oil refinery that the city's mayor says was struck by Ukraine. Separately, in the southern region of Rostov, Russian authorities say a drone attack has killed at least one person and injured another two. Meanwhile, in Ukraine, officials say Kyiv has come under a second air attack this week as Russia launched ballistic missiles at the capital. And in the Ukrainian northeastern city of Sumy, authorities say at least one person has been killed in a drone attack.
0: In sport, England's fans have been out in force following the team's 4-2 victory over Croatia in their FIFA World Cup group match in the USA state of Texas. Larry Buttrow's reports.
2: England is currently ranked fourth in the world in the men's game and could well be contesting the latter stages of the tournament. Its captain and star striker Harry Kane scored twice early on before Croatia levelled by half-time. England then kicked two second-half goals, much to the delight of its fans and dismay of Croatia's.
3: Hey, come on, England!
4: I think our big names turned up. Harry Kane played well.
5: We are now a little bit sad. 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
2: In other results today, Ghana notched a 1-0 win over Panama, Colombia downed Uzbekistan 3-1, and Portugal and DR Congo played a 1-1 draw.
0: Perth's weather, 4 degrees overnight before a partly cloudy Friday with a top of 18. Right now in the city, 16.6.
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8: Yes, g'day and welcome to Drive right across Western Australia. Thank you for your company this Thursday afternoon. Ollie and Andrew, they both have the day off, but with all things going well, they'll be back with you tomorrow. In the meantime, plenty to come this hour. The Treasurer has revealed today which businesses are going to be carved out from this budget reform into capital gains tax. And there's been mixed reaction from interest groups. In just a moment, you're going to have the chance to hear from the Assistant Treasurer about today's changes. And if you've got some questions, maybe you've got a testamentary trust, or perhaps you work for a startup, maybe you run a small business and these changes have been keeping you awake at night, get in early with your questions and let's see if we can't help you make a bit more sense of what's been announced today. You can give me a call on 1300 221 0025. And a little after 3:30 today, the best brain in the car business, Trent Nikolic, is the editor of Wheels. He's going to be here to take your calls and questions. Again, that number, 1300 221 0025. Today, he wants you to fess up. Are you someone who alerts other drivers when there are police or maybe a speed camera ahead on the road? Be honest, because he has some stats that I think might surprise you about just how common that practice is. You can let me know your thoughts. 1300 221 0025. Of course, the big game tonight between Freo and the Cats right here in Perth. We know that sometimes causes a little bit of trouble on our roads, so let's check them now.
6: 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Traffic.
8: And good afternoon to Tony.
9: Good afternoon, Lucy. There has been a crash on Tonkin Highway southbound at Guildford Road in Bayswater. The right lane is blocked and traffic is busy on the approach. Please drive with caution as motorists are out of their vehicles. And some emergency works to be mindful of. Reid Highway westbound after

0: Altone Road in Beachborough. A repair crew is on site fixing a pothole there. A lane closure and speed reduction is in place and traffic is heavy on the approach. Please allow for a safe merge. And I will remind you of the AFL match on tonight, Fremantle versus Geelong at Optus Stadium. Gates open at 4:30 p.m. and bounce down is at 6:10 p.m. Please expect extra congestion on the Graham Farmer Freeway, the tunnel heading eastbound, the CBD and around the stadium from 4 p.m. Drive safely, and that's the latest from Main Road.
1: Hey, Tony, before I let you go, we've actually just had a report come in from a listener about some debris, a boat engine in the centre lane of the Kwinana Freeway between Mandogalup and the Lakes Road exits. Was that already on your radar?
0: No, we do not have that, but we will get right on that because, yeah, that would be causing some issues for sure.
1: Indeed. Thank you so much, Tony, there from Main Roads, and we'll continue to check in with him and the team throughout the course of today. If you're making your way to the footy tonight, if you spot a few snarls or a breakdown that we can pass on to others to make that trip a little bit smoother, let us know. 1300 22 1025.
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1: 8 minutes past three. Well, look, if you've opened an insurance renewal notice recently, it's likely that you've had a little bit of a shock. Premiums right across the sector, whether it's for your home and contents, your car insurance, your health insurance, they've been skyrocketing. And to be frank, it's kind of not always really that clear why. And I know I've definitely heard from our talkback callers here at ABC Perth that people here in Western Australia can often feel like we're being penalised with higher prices because of an increase in claims on the East Coast, for example, or whatever's happening in a global context. And if so, is that just business? And is it fair? Well, earlier this week, my next guest stood up in front of a room of insurance sector representatives and he essentially put them on notice over their pricing transparency, their industry code, and the way they handle your claims. Daniel Molino is the Minister for Financial Services. He is also the Assistant Treasurer. Thank you so much for your time this afternoon.
3: Oh, thanks very much for having me on, Lucy.
1: Look, before we talk about the insurance sector, some really big news today around which businesses are going to be carved out from your plan changes to capital gains tax. I was hoping that we could get you to just run through a few of the key changes there. You've broadened the turnover threshold for small business. What's that going to be now?
3: Yeah, so for the active assets concession when it comes to the CGT taxation, that will be a turnover amount of $2 million lifted to $10 million. That means now that all 2.7 million active small businesses, basically 98% of all businesses in Australia, will now have access to that 50% reduction in CGT. That's a really important shift in that, and that's the most commonly used CGT concession of the four major CGT concessions that can be used by small businesses. So that was in response to, you know, a lot of feedback from small business around the concerns raised around the way that the CGT might operate and the fact that the thresholds hadn't been adjusted for quite some time. So that's going to mean that now All small businesses can benefit from that particular concession.
1: Is that a bit of an admission that you maybe got it wrong in the budget initially then, Assistant Treasurer? Is it a bit backwards to kind of get everyone on notice, have them a bit worried and then kind of wind it back? Did you get it wrong?
3: Well, so in the budget, we included a lot of really important measures for small business, including making the instant asset write-off permanent, including loss carryback measures, and a range of measures to make the tax system simpler. When we announced our major tax reform package, and this is very normal when it comes to complex tax reforms, we did say that we were, you know, willing to consult around a number of elements where there were details. And so one of the items that the Treasurer foreshadowed on budget night that we were willing to consult on was startups and the way the CGT acted in relation to startups. But another was that we said we would have a conversation with small business. And I think this is very normal with taxation reform, that there are adjustments made after the initial framework of the reforms is announced. And I think it shows that the consultation has been genuine, that we've genuinely listened to representations made by small business peak bodies and indeed small businesses.
1: So your changes you've made today sort of now encapture, I think I got this number right when you said it, about 97% of all small businesses, is that right?
3: Well, so it's 98% of all businesses, but it's basically all active small businesses. Okay. So up to $10 million turnover. So, and this is the most commonly used CGT concession, the active asset concession. And so that's a really significant shift.
1: You also touched there on startups. Now, that industry has been very vocal and was very concerned about the changes you'd been proposing, sort of stifling investment. What have you decided around startups today and employees and founders in those kind of sectors?
3: So the way that we're changing the CGT indexation is to go back to the original CGT indexation that the Hawke-Keating government brought in, which is to index to inflation off the cost base of the assets purchase price. And that really takes it back to taxing real gains rather than what we consider to be an arbitrary reduction on nominal gains. But we do concede that when it comes to startups, they have a particular situation where they basically have a near zero or sometimes a zero cost base. They start with very few assets. And so when the Treasurer announced these changes on budget night, he said that we would consult with startups. We recognise that startups are incredibly important for innovation and productivity growth in our economy. And so today the Treasurer released a discussion paper which flagged some thresholds that for innovative startups with a turnover threshold of up to 50 million and less than 10 years since incorporation, that the 50% discount might apply to CGT in those circumstances. So we'll consult on those thresholds further. The discussion paper itself is a result of a number of discussions with startups and, again, peak bodies. And then there's also the potential for a 15-year time limit for biotech, because there's arguably special circumstances there and a longer lead time for bringing innovation and new processes to market.
1: It's 14 past three on ABC Radio Perth 102.5 and right around Western Australia. You're listening to Daniel Molino. He's Assistant Treasurer and Minister for Financial Services. We've been talking about the carve-outs for the changes to capital gains tax, which the Treasurer and the Prime Minister announced earlier today. Daniel Molino, the WA Treasurer here, Rita Saffioti, she would like you to consider what she calls the original startups in this carve-out. She would like the mining and exploration sector to be included. Are you open to that?
3: Well, I think what we're focused on here are startups with a very low or zero cost base. And this was the situation that the Treasurer focused on budget night, and indeed at the press club the day after the budget, there were a number of questions on this front. And it's the interaction of that low or zero cost base with the end sale price of the asset. But look, if people want to bring ideas and feedback on the tax package to the Treasurer or to the government or to myself, obviously happy to listen. But I think what we've demonstrated in the package that we've announced today is that we've listened on a range of fronts and made meaningful changes.
1: I want to get on to the insurance discussion in just a second, but I do want to touch as well on the changes around trusts, because that has also kind of raised a lot of concerns for people, particularly around testamentary trusts. Can you kind of explain for us in as simple terms as possible the changes that you've made there today, or what's changed?
3: Yeah, so the main changes that we're making in relation to discretionary trusts in general is to say that there's been a significant growth in discretionary trusts over the last 20 years, a rough doubling in the number of discretionary trusts. And in a number of circumstances, they've been used to split incomes. And so in order to not totally equalise necessarily, but to better even up the way that taxation of income from labour is treated as opposed to taxation of income from other sources such as capital or through trusts, where we're putting a 30% minimum. Now, when it comes to discretionary trusts, there are a small number of discretionary testamentary trusts. So obviously for people wanting to have assets held after they pass away with discretion in the hands of the trustee. We originally said that we wanted to imposed this 30% minimum on all discretionary trusts to have consistency there, and that we've made clear right from the start that deceased estates and fixed testamentary trusts wouldn't be included in the new arrangements. But again, we've heard concerns raised by people, and we've heard that some people have found the system that was originally proposed confusing. And so what we've done, just to make things absolutely clear, is that the small number of testamentary discretionary trusts, around 10,000, a bit over 10,000, will not be included in the new scheme. So just to make it absolutely clear, deceased estates and both discretionary and fixed testamentary trusts will now not be included. It's a change that has been modelled as not materially changing the overall revenue from the trust changes. And so the core policy rationale remains, but we

0: legislation. We are looking to get through in the next 2 weeks, and we'll be engaging in good faith with all parties in the Parliament on that front. And there are some really important measures that we think need to be put through the Parliament, including the changes to negative gearing and CGT, but also the WATO, the Working Australian Tax Offset, and the instant deduction. There are some measures that will need to be dealt with over a longer time frame. So, for example, the measures around innovative startups. We've issued a discussion paper today, but they will, any changes that come in relation to startups will be dealt with in a subsequent piece of legislation. And that's very normal. If you go back to, for example, the Howard government's introduction of the GST, there was an initial framework piece of legislation, and then in the year between that legislation and the start of the GST, there were a further number of bills. I think in that case, there were up to 8 bills that were passed over the following 12 months. So it's very normal for tax legislation, because it is so complex, often to involve more than one bit of legislation. The important framework is going to be provided for in this bill, and then there will be some details which we will work through in a subsequent piece of legislation. And then later in the year, there will be another piece of legislation that will deal with the trusts issues. Mm.
1: Daniel Molino is with you. He's the Assistant Federal Treasurer. He's been talking you through some of today's changes to capital gains tax reforms and some of the carve-outs. You also are the Minister for Financial Services, and that means that insurance comes under your portfolio. You attended an insurance summit a little earlier this week with the big players, who we know are raising premiums kind of right across the board. I wonder if you feel those price hikes in general tend to be fair and reasonable.
0: So I think there's a broad agreement that we need to have more uniformity across insurers in relation to how they communicate premium levels to consumers. So price transparency, I think, is important on a couple of fronts. Firstly, there's got to be a better way, I think, where consumers get a clear sense as to why the premium is at the level it is. And that might be something like a traffic light indicator on each of the major hazards in relation to that property or that small business, saying, you know, we think in relation to storm and fire, you're a low risk, but in relation to flood, you might be a medium or a high risk. And that will give you a sense as to why the level of your premium is roughly where it is. That will also make it easier for people to compare across policies. It's also important, I think, that where policies change by more than a certain amount in a year, perhaps say 10%, that insurers make it clear to the consumer why that's the case. Now, it may not be possible to break it down in absolutely minute percentages if there's a few different causes, but I think it's important that we have a system where, for example, it might be that the company has reassessed your risk of flood, or it might be that construction costs have gone up. But I think there's too many situations in which consumers get a 10 or 15% rise in their premium and there's no clear explanation. And then the final point I'd say is that when it comes to dealing with some of the underlying risks, and this is really important with some hazards like fire or flood, I think it's really important to have more price transparency, because that will be critical when it comes to linking premium reductions to where, for example, a household reduces its risk through better managing fire risk around it, or if there's a levee built around a town and that significantly reduces the flood risk in that town. I think price transparency will help to communicate to consumers that the flood risk has come down, and that should be reflected in premiums.
1: So you'd like to see some of those changes, and you'd like the code for insurers to be mandatory rather than voluntary. What sort of a timeline do you have to kind of have a bit of open discussion or public consultation on this?
0: So price transparency, I think, might need to be dealt with separately than the code. It might be that we need to deal with that through legislation. We're just starting the consultation process on price transparency. And so what we're starting to think about is what kind of models are going to make sense? What kind of models are going to clearly communicate the premium drivers to a consumer? What's going to be comprehensible? What's going to be clear? So we're going to start by looking at models that are used in other countries. Some insurers are already trialing different things. Some insurers are trying a traffic light approach, but there are other methodologies that might be used. So we're just starting the process now. I want to try and push this along.

0: as quickly as possible. But it's not a straightforward thing. And I want to make sure that we step through it carefully so that we can develop something that is genuinely useful to consumers.
1: Just before I let you go, Daniel Moleno, just one last question, particularly because we have so many pockets of WA. It's a really big state where people are kind of facing this really awful situation of being told that they're now uninsurable. I mean, that is a growing problem for pockets of our community. Do we need some kind of safety net? What are you going to do about that?
0: So this is a significant issue, and it's actually an issue that is occurring right around the world. We see similar things in Europe, in North America, and in fact in countries all over the world, where insurers are actually now able to identify risk at a much more granular level. And on the one hand, that means that there's often more accurate pricing of risk, but it does mean that it's now possible in insurance markets to identify households with quite high risks, and it is meaning that growing numbers of households are finding it hard to get affordable insurance. In data that was released from a number of sources over the last couple of years, it appears that more than 200,000 properties around Australia, including in WA, of course, may be at the point where it's going to be very hard for them to afford flood insurance in particular, but there are, of course, also some households with very high fire risk. And so we are at the moment looking at different models used around the world, in North America, in Europe, and seeing what kinds of approaches we might take.
1: Daniel Moleno, thank you so much for your time today. A few really big policy areas to unpack and some pretty complicated policy to look at there. So I appreciate you making time for us.
0: Oh, thanks so much. I appreciate it.
1: Daniel Moleno there. He is the Assistant Treasurer. He's also the Federal Minister for Financial Services. Over to you. Right across Western Australia, lots to unpack there. If you'd like to share your thoughts on what we've seen in terms of the capital gains tax reform carve-outs today, maybe you've got some thoughts on the insurance code of practice being mandatory, or what you'd like to see from insurers in terms of making your premium increases more open and transparent. I'd love to hear from you today. 1300 221 0025. Stuart has called in Netherlands. Stuart, you've been listening. What did you want to say?
2: No, I'm just curious. I realise the minister's jumped off, but just curious, for residential real estate assets held in a discretionary trust, it's been discussion about rollover provisions, and I'm curious about what rollover provisions might exist in the event that, you know, those assets are taken out of the trust into personal names, and if those rollover provisions include concessions related to stamp duty tax, which is quite punitive, particularly in Western Australia, as property prices have escalated significantly, and yet there's no indexation on the stamp duty.
1: Yeah, that's a really interesting point, Stuart. I actually heard Nadia speaking to her money men about that a little bit earlier today, because you're right, you've got the intersection there of both state tax and federal tax as well. It's quite complex, and who ends up reaching deeper into their pocket? It's you, pretty much, isn't it?
2: Yeah, and remembering also that, you know, whether they get sold or not, or transferred or not, that doesn't increase the supply of housing.
1: No. No, it doesn't. Stuart, really good food for thought, and let us take some of that on notice and see if we can get a little bit more clarity. But as you're hearing, they've just announced some of these carve-out changes today, and clearly people still have a lot of questions. We're going to do our best to make it as clear as possible for you as the weeks roll on, and that legislation, the federal government looking to try and introduce it in some form within the next 2 weeks. So no doubt we'll be talking much more about this. It's 27 past three, news headlines and traffic not too far away. I'll also bring you a little bit of what Angus Taylor, the opposition leader, had to say about these carve-out decisions today. But let's have a little bit of music to get Thursday afternoon underway. It's Carole King.

0: The great Carole King on ABC Radio Perth and right across Western Australia. Lucy Bell sitting in for Ollie Peterson and Andrew Collins this afternoon, right through until 6 o'clock. Thank you so much for your company. Our Car Talk with Trent Nikolic is coming up shortly, not too far away at all. If you'd like some advice on upgrading your ride, maybe you're looking to switch to a hybrid, or perhaps there's something in your car's tech that just has you scratching your head, Trent is your guy. He's the best in the business. Get in nice and early with your questions. 1300 221 0025. He also wants to share some interesting research on just how many Aussies alert other drivers to the presence of police or speed cameras. I've asked if you're going to fess up. Leon has done that. Lucy, I do alert drivers to booze buses, but not to speed cameras. Maybe to crashes or other hazards. If you'd like to weigh in with your opinion, come clean. You can do that. The text line 0437221025.
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0: Let's get some news headlines. Sophie Hawkins is in the studio. Good afternoon.
2: Good afternoon, Lucy. The WA government has announced it will increase security at an international defence expo in Perth later this year following attacks at public events. WA's Minister for Police, Rhys Whitby, says local and national terrorist attacks like the Bondi shootings and the attempted bombing at an Invasion Day rally in Perth CBD has triggered the need for increased security. Minister Whitby says the additional temporary powers will be in effect for the duration of the two-day event. Authorities in the UK say an ancient oak tree linked to the legend of Robin Hood in Sherwood Forest is dead. The Royal Society for the Protection of Birds says the 1,200-year-old major oak did not sprout leaves this spring. The tree is said to have sheltered Robin Hood, the legendary 13th-century bandit who allegedly stole from the rich and gave to the poor and took refuge in the forest when being pursued by the Sheriff of Nottingham. And staying with English news, England captain Harry Kane has scored twice in his country's 4-2 win over Croatia in their opening FIFA World Cup group game. The striker converted a penalty and scored a header in the first half, but both times Croatia were able to level the scores not long after. Following half-time, England pulled ahead with goals to Jude Bellingham and Marcus Rashford. Kane said after the match that a halftime speech from coach Thomas Tuchel, where he urged his players to take the shackles off and show the world what they could be, inspired England's much improved second half.
0: And I'm guessing that also inspired your wardrobe choice today,

0: Sophie, yes, tell people what you're wearing.
1: Well, this afternoon I've got my, for the first time, I'm donning an England shirt. So I was one of the people swept up in the dual citizen travel passport issue at the start of the year. So unbeknownst to me, our plans to head to the UK at the end of the year were thrown in a bit of a loop, needed a passport. I now have the passport. So the first time in my life I feel
0: English enough.
1: I've got the document that says I'm allowed to put on an England shirt when they play in the World Cup.
0: So. And it's a bit of a vintage one you've got too,
1: yeah,
0: is it?
1: It's a revival. It's not an actual vintage one, but I think it's from 1992, I want to say. And it's subtle. It's just got the three lines on it.
0: Yeah.
1: No big England, no Very number on nice. The back. I'm just excited to finally just let England's victory wash over me.
0: Hey, before I let you go, do you want to fess up to letting other drivers know about speed cameras, cops? Are you one of those people?
1: Can I tell you, I wouldn't know how to do it. I don't know how to flash my lights.
0: What do you mean you don't know how to flash your lights?
1: I would honestly be, speaking of Trent Nikolich and car tech, I would be too scared that I would turn on my high beams accidentally to even try to flash someone else. So it's not because I'm got the moral high ground.
0: You just don't know how to do it.
1: I don't know how to do it.
0: All right. Well done on coming clean, Sophie. Maybe we'll find some tips. Find out whether you're alone in not letting people know, or just how many of us are in fact giving other drivers the heads up. And speaking of driving, let's check those roads this afternoon.
2: 102.5 ABC Perth. Traffic.
0: Soph is there at Main Roads. Good afternoon to you.
3: Hello, Lucy. We've got some emergency works ongoing Reid Highway westbound after Altone Road in Beachbrough. They are repairing a pothole there. There are left lane closures and speed reductions in place. So traffic is still heavy in the area, so please allow for a safe merge. There's also the footy on tonight, Fremantle versus Geelong at Optus Stadium. The gates open at 4:30 and bounce down is at 6:10. So allow for extra travel time as ingress coincides with afternoon peak and delays are expected. Looking to the freeways, Lucy, we've got the northbound run busy, Mortimer Road to Rowley Road, Narrows Bridge to Hay Street, Stevenson Avenue to Reid Highway, and then again at Shenton Avenue. On a southbound run, it's slow, Loftus Street to Mill Point Road, and then at Leach Highway and Roe Highway, and then Belia Drive to Anchortel Road. The Tonkin is slow both directions at Welshpool Road East and also at Guildford Road due to that earlier crash. So please drive safely today. That's the latest from Main Roads.
0: Thank you so much, Soph. And if you spot something, whether you're in the city or anywhere right around WA today that you'd like to let other drivers know about, you can give us a bell on 1300 221025. Trent Nikolich, not too far away. But before we get there, I just wanted to bring you the thoughts of the opposition leader, Angus Taylor. Now, you heard before from Assistant Treasurer Dan Molino, we were talking about which businesses have been carved out from some of the plan changes around capital gains tax. And if you thought that maybe those changes might mean a little bit more support from across the board, the opposition leader firmly feels that this whole idea remains a tax on hard work. Take a listen.
4: Taxes are a loss for hardworking small businesses. But he's also sending a new signal with this. He's sending a new signal, which is don't grow your business. Don't grow your business. I mean, that's exactly the kind of signal you'd expect from this Prime Minister and this Treasurer, who have never worked in businesses. They don't understand them. They're sending a new signal, don't grow. Don't grow. Well, if you don't grow the business, you don't grow the country, you don't grow incomes, you don't grow employment, you don't grow hope, you don't grow opportunity, you don't grow aspiration. And we're going to fight it all the way, all the way. This is a rotten budget. It's a stinking budget, and they need to scrap it and start again. What I would welcome is scrapping all these taxes. A lot. It's got to go. I mean, this is a tax on aspiration. It's an absolute assault on reward for hard work. And I know that reward for hard work has powered this country for a long, long time. And this government is punishing hard work. That's just how they see the world, and they've got it wrong. Scrap the lot. Start again.
5: As Chalmers says, 2.7 million small businesses will have access to capital gains tax concessions. Is this a package that you can now support?
4: There's no concessions here. They're raising capital gains tax. I mean, this is a government that punishes businesses and then says, oh, we'll punish you a little less. It's all okay. Well, it's not okay. It's not okay. They're punishing the

0: country. They're punishing aspiration. They're punishing ambition. They're punishing hard work. Scrap it, the lot, and go further, because that's what we want to see. Go further. Reduce income tax. I want to see the tax back guarantee in place where every Australian knows that if they work harder, it's not going to be taken away by rising income taxes driven by this government's homegrown inflation. And the inflation tax, the stealth tax, bracket creep that this government has imposed on hard-working Australians is further punishment for hard work. So go one step further. We'll support a bill that does that. We want to see this government get serious about getting this country back to where it needs to be, which is reward for hard work, aspiration, ambition, all of those things that we know powers opportunities in local communities, but right across the country.
1: Angus Taylor there, the Federal Opposition Leader, and them's fighting words, I reckon. It is just approaching 20 to 4 on ABC Radio Perth 102.5 and right around Western Australia. I can see that many of you are the kinds of people who like to let other drivers know when there are police about. I'm going to reveal some of those admissions very shortly when Trent Nikolic joins us for Car Talk. And if you've got a question that you'd like to put to him, maybe you'd like some advice on a car that you've got on your mind, or maybe you want to buy a first car for someone in your family, 1300 221 0025 is the number to call. He'll be with you right after this song, which was first released on this day back in 1979, and just quietly, I reckon it's a banger.

0: banger, The Knack, released on this day back in 1979. Lucy Bell with you on 102.5 ABC Perth. And right around Western Australia, it is time for this.
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0: He is the best in the business, talking all things automobiles and motoring. Trent Nikolic, the editor of Wheels. Good afternoon to you.
3: Good afternoon, Lucy, and to your listeners. What a privilege it is to speak to you this week.
0: Oh, that's kind of you. Yeah, no, for everyone, Ollie just having a day off. He'll definitely be back next week, but we love having you, Trent. I wasn't going to miss the chance to have you. You on, and we've already got plenty of people lined up to talk to you. I want to start with something that has already sparked a fair bit of conversation on the text line this afternoon. Some research that you guys did or looked at around just how many Australians warn other motorists about police officers on the road. What can you tell us?
3: Yeah, it's interesting. It's very high, the percentage of people who do it, which I found surprising because it's something I remember on road trips as a kid driving around the state of New South Wales where I grew up and all over Australia with my parents. I just remember people flashing their lights and asking my parents, what are they doing? Why are they doing it? And it's still quite a few in terms of the overall percentage of people who do it, which I find surprising because I thought younger drivers just were less aware of what it is and what it's about and why we did it. I've got myself personally, Lucy, a strange sort of almost sitting on the fence opinion on it. On one hand, and I'll try to explain it in a way that makes sense. On one hand, we obviously shouldn't be speeding, right? Like I just think I've seen some of the dumbest stuff on the road that I've seen is related to speeding. Be that as it may, I think things like texting while driving and tailgating and a few other things are much worse than speeding in an overall sense. However, over here in New South Wales, we've got signs everywhere that tell you when there's a speed camera. There are mobile signs that are put up when there's a mobile speed camera in a car. And there are signs everywhere to tell you that there's a mobile phone camera to check. So what's the difference between flashing your lights to say that there's a police officer up ahead or there's a camera up ahead if there's already signs out? Now, if we're silly enough to legislate that the signs need to be there, which we did as a government over here as a state, then, or, you know, what's the difference with notifying people?
0: Yeah.
3: Yeah. And then the other thing, Lucy, for me is fundamentally one of the issues I have with the way it's policed in New South Wales is police officers will often be sitting at the bottom of a hill where they're on roads I've driven for 20 years and I've never seen an accident on the road. And they're purely doing it because it's easy to roll down the hill, pick up 10 k's an hour without realizing you've done it, and you end up getting booked. So I've got a bet each way, as soft as that might sound, but I'd be interested to see what the listeners think.
0: Yeah, well, let's go to Maranga up where Steve is this afternoon. How do you feel about this?
4: Oh, yeah, g'day, Lucy. Look, in WA, they don't hide the speed cameras. They're out in the open most of the time, well, as far as I've seen. My problem with it is I think that, you have to be in control of your car and driving correctly. If you need someone to warn you that you've gone too fast and you're going to get a ticket, then you're not driving properly. If you intentionally speed, then that's your own fault. I actually get annoyed with people when they flash their lights at me because there's a speed camera coming up, because I go, well, if I'm speeding, I deserve to get that ticket. I try not to speed. I don't never speed intentionally. So I just think it's, the other argument that people come up with all the time is this money, it's revenue raising that. Well, it's a very easy way not to partake in that. You don't speak. And then you don't have, they can try and revenue raise as much as you can, as they can, and you don't get, they're not taking anything off you. Now, the other problem that I have with this is that all these people, well that's a broad statement, but people that do this, if one of their family gets taken out by a speeding driver, they're going to be up in arms about it.
0: Mm. Steve, there's some really interesting points you raised there. Trent?
3: Yeah, and you know what? And with the greatest of respect to Steve, you can't counter-argue it, right? And this is the problem I have. On one hand, I feel the way I feel, but when Steve puts forward the points that he just put forward, you can't argue with it, because the whole idea of staying on the speed limit is that, good, bad or otherwise, that speed limit's been decided as the safe speed limit for that road at that particular point in time. And we would probably all be better off if, as Steve said, we didn't speed and then the revenue raising wouldn't happen.
0: Yeah, indeed. I was having a little look at some of the data in your article. So the top line figure, about one in four drivers are warning other drivers about this. But when I actually look at who does it, my cohort, the millennials, we're the most likely, Trent. I don't know what that says about us.
3: We love your cohort, Lucy. We love your cohort. It's interesting because, like I said, And I mean this with the greatest respect. I turned 50 this year, and I assume that millennials would have had no idea why us old buggers did it, and I'm calling myself one of them. But it's one of those things that, like I said, if my parents did it, they're in their late 70s now, and you sort of think that millennials would have no idea why anyone was doing it and wonder what it was all about. But, yeah, that fascinated me.
0: You can keep your thoughts coming through. 1300 221 0025. We've got lots of questions and calls to get to. Let's start with Troy, who is in Collie this afternoon. Troy, you've got Trent. What did you want to ask?
5: Oh, afternoon, Lucy and Trent. How are we going? Good.
3: That's good.
0: Good,
3: mate.
0: Really well.
5: my question is economical speed, Trent. Now, when I was a lad, few years, I'm 10 years older than you, but best mate of mine, RTA police officer, like traffic over here, he said the most economical speed was 90 kilometres an hour. Now, that's for fuel combustion, but it's still 90 kilometres an hour. And what about all the other fandangles we have, you know, hybrid, plug-in hybrid and electric?
0: Let's get a response.
3: All of those things. Mate, that is a great question. And look, without boring people to death on this, because this is something you and I are interested in, mate, and the average punter maybe not so much, but the big difference, the biggest difference by any measure, is the modern gearbox. So back in the old days, when you had a four-speed manual, in the very early days of automatics, they were two or three-speed, the final drive ratio was meaning that the engine was spinning a lot harder at anywhere above 80 kilometres an hour. So from 90 to 100, the engine had to work a lot harder, and then 100 up to 110. The biggest difference now is, you know, we went originally to a four-speed, say automatic, four-speed automatic, and the fourth gear was an overdrive, then five, then six-speed automatic, and the five and six were overdrive. Now you've got 9 and 10-speed automatics, and they're overdriven from 6 up to 10, for example. So the engine at 110 kilometres an hour is not spinning that hard at all. And then that is then added to, again, Lucy, with things like hybrids, plug-in hybrids and all of that stuff. Basically now, if you've got a brand new car that you bought in the last 2 or 3 years, you are fine to drive that all day, every day at 110 kilometres an hour on the highway and not have any issue with using too much fuel. If you dropped it back to 100 kilometres an hour, you'd probably use a little bit less fuel, but it wouldn't be a huge amount.
0: Interesting. 1300 221 0025. If you would like to pick the brain of Trent Nikolic, editor at Wheels, the best in the auto business, I don't think we've ever stumped you with a question to date. So give it your best shot this afternoon if you'd like to have a crack. Let's go to a question from Mark here. It says, can you please ask Trent what the BYD seal is like?
3: Yeah, really good. Really good. BYD for me, Lucy, is one of these emerging brands, the majority of which are from China, it has to be said. And I think fundamentally, if you decide that you don't have a problem buying a brand that's built in China, and let's face it, the phone I'm talking to you on, the technology that we use, our televisions, all of that stuff's made in China. So I find it funny when people say, I don't want to buy a car that's built there. But anyway, if you decide that you do want to buy one of the new emerging brands, for mine, BYD is right at the top of the tree. So any of their vehicles that we've tested recently, Seal, we've tested Seal 6, there's Sea Lion, there's Atto, there's all sorts of them, really, really good. So if you've driven the Seal and you like it, or you're about to drive it, absolutely have a steer of it. And I'd happily recommend that you buy a BYD. I think they're doing a really good job of building a presence in Australia and doing it the right way.
0: There you go, Mark. Hopefully that helps. This one from Alice. I would be very keen to know whether Trent thought the BMW X1 hybrid or X3 hybrid, which is best? How do you compare?
3: Yeah. Alice, the thing with that is you're comparing an apple with an orange, or more accurately, an apple with a grapefruit, probably, because the X1 is small and the X3 is bigger. So they're both fantastic. Like, you're getting a BMW ownership experience, which means it's premium, it's European, it feels like a luxury product, it's really well built, all of those things. Then on top of that, You're getting the hybrid technology, which means it doesn't use a lot of fuel. My simple advice would be this. If you've decided you're ready to buy a BMW, either of those cars are fantastic. Technically, they're SUVs. I would get the X3 if you need more space, or the X1 if you don't. So if you've got adults that you're often carrying around, or if you've got kids, grandkids, they're in their later teenage years, they're getting taller, whatever it might be, you probably need the X3. If it's just you and your partner, or you on your own, or you're usually two up in the car, don't need a lot of luggage space, go for the X1.
0: There we go, Alice. Advice straight from Trent. Phil, who is cycling, not driving this afternoon. Good afternoon to you, Phil.
3: Love it.
0: Says, Trent, if you had to go for an electric vehicle, would it be the latest Tesla?
3: That's a really good question, Alice. I don't necessarily think now in Australia that Tesla is the best, in inverted commas, electric vehicle. What Tesla is the best at, though, is the whole ecosystem that goes with it. So if you're a first timer and you've never owned an electric vehicle, buying a Tesla is like going and buying an iPhone or a new Mac. You don't need an instruction manual. It is so simple to use. It's really intuitive. With Tesla, you get an incredible app on your phone. You can lock and unlock the car with the phone. You can precondition the cabin with the air conditioning. You can check where you parked it. You can monitor the cameras on your phone. If you go to a car park and you've lost it, you can beep the horn and flash the headlights, do all of that stuff. Then Tesla's charging network, its public supercharging network, is still second to none. So it's easy for me to say to you, Lucy, for example, if you've never bought an EV, to say, grab a Tesla. Anywhere you see a Tesla charger, it will always work. It'll always be fast. You'll always find one where you need to go. So I think if you're a first-time electric vehicle buyer, a Tesla is really appealing, but they're not necessarily the best anymore. There's so many good electric vehicles out there now that there's a lot to choose from.
0: There you go, Phil. Hopefully that gives you some food for thought. The texts and the thoughts are still coming in on this data around who's warning about police officers. And Sharon in Mora wanted to weigh in. Good afternoon to you.
6: Hi, Dol. Yeah, I just wanted to say this. I quite often will flash my lights at people, but it's because there is a hazard that I've passed.
3: Yeah.
6: And that people are coming up to. And I'm actually being told that I can be prosecuted for that. No, I just wondered if that was right or not.
3: Yeah, you know, Sharon, I have to check, and I might let Oliver know next week when I speak to him. It's definitely illegal in New South Wales to the letter of the law. So let's assume that it is in Western Australia, but it's illegal in regard to the speed camera and the hidden police and all of that stuff. I don't think a copper would fine you if they pulled you over and you said to them, look, there was a whopping great big pothole back there. I was just warning people to slow down, or there was a horse on the road, or, you know, there was a koala on the side of the road, or whatever it is. I can't see that a police officer would be that vindictive that they would book you for that. I mean, they're humans too, right? So, yeah, I doubt that would happen. But technically, warning people about the speeding part and the mobile phone cameras and those things, yeah, technically illegal in New South Wales.
0: Indeed. We'll have to do a little bit of our own digging there, Sharon, so we can find out exactly what the rules are. We're just a couple of minutes away from 4 o'clock. Trent Nikolic, before you go, Chery's new Aussie ute has been named. What can you tell us?
3: Yeah, I love this. They put it out to Australians, Lucy, and said, you tell us what the name should be. I think there were five that they could choose from. Overwhelmingly, 26% of the vote nearly was Stockman. So it's going to be called the Chery Stockman. I like it. It's a really good-looking dual cab. It's a proper diesel four-wheel drive dual cab with all the tow rating and load carrying capacity and all that stuff. So I think it's going to do really well for the brand in Australia. And, yeah, they've gone with Stockman. So if you're listening in now, let Lucy know what you think of the name, because I'm really interested to see what Aussies think. At least they didn't go with a stupid name or some of these silly names we've heard. They put it out to the Aussie public and the public voted.
0: Yeah, indeed. Well, Trent Nikolic, thank you so much for your time. We will look forward to having a chat to you next Thursday when Ollie's back in the hot seat. But as always, thanks for your wisdom and your advice.
3: Pleasure, Lucy. Lovely to talk to you.
0: Trent Nikolic there. He is the editor of Wheels. You can also find his content at whichcar.com.au. And please keep your thoughts coming through on whether it's okay to flash your lights and let other drivers know about a police car or a speed camera ahead. I'm seeing lots of claims around, oh, well, it's all revenue raising. though a lot of support as well for Stephen Marangarup, who rang in earlier and said, well, there's one way not to revenue raise, and that's not to speed in the first place. Please keep your thoughts coming through, 1300 22 1025. After 4 o'clock, I'm going to take you to the stadium where preparations are underway for tonight's big clash between Fremantle and the Geelong Cats. We'll also check the roads and see how your commute to the stadium's going this afternoon. In addition to that, a big report has dropped today into the handling of the Perth Park precinct. So that, of course, is around the Burswood racetrack. Look, to be frank, it's not particularly glowing. You're going to hear from the chair of the committee that tabled that report shortly on Drive. News headlines not too far away, and we're going to continue the fun right after 4 o'clock. I do hope that you can stay with me. Don't forget as well, we're going to have a chat to Simon Collins for On the Menu, and I want all of your favourite soup recipes. So have a think and make sure you share them with us as well. It is news time, 4 o'clock.
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9: Good afternoon, Jonathan Hopper with ABC News. A man who stole a woman's car in suburban Perth after she stopped to see if he was all right has been given a prison sentence. David Webber reports.
10: In December last year, Patrick William Nayland staggered in front of a woman's vehicle in East Victoria Park. When she stopped to see if he was okay, Nayland pulled her out of the car and stole it, driving at excessive speeds near Perth Airport. The court was told the 46-year-old had a criminal record in Victoria and had come to WA for a new start. Judge Linda Petruzza said when a carjacking occurred, it could lead to drivers not stopping to check on people. She said the offending was serious because it involved violence in a public place and imposed a prison sentence of more than 2 years. Nayland will be eligible for parole after serving 14 months.
9: The Australian Workers' Union has submitted a protected action ballot order application for workers at BHP's Port Hedland operations. It's the third union to submit a protected action ballot order at the miners' port operations in as many weeks. It follows the Electrical Trades Union and Australian Manufacturing Workers' Union voting in favour of protected industrial action last week, with all unions in negotiations with the miner for more than 6 months. HSBC Bank will pay a $35 million penalty after admitting in the federal court it failed to properly protect customers from scams. National Consumer Affairs reporter Michael Atkin has more.
11: The corporate watchdog ASIC sued the bank after its customers reported losing tens of millions of dollars to a long-running bank impersonation scam. Today, HSBC admitted it failed to properly protect its customers by lacking adequate controls on an internal payment system. It also admitted it was aware of the growing risk of impersonation scams as losses surged. The bank also agreed it had taken far too long to investigate cases, taking on average 144 days. The bank will also pay ASIC's legal costs.
9: Lawyers for former Liberal staffer Bruce Lehrman are seeking to access unreleased documentary footage ahead of his Queensland rape trial. Aisling Brennan reports.
12: Bruce Lehrman is charged with 2 counts of rape, alleged to have occurred in Toowoomba in October 2021. The 31-year-old is applying to gain access to footage filmed as part of a documentary. His lawyer, Zali Burrows, told Toowoomba District Court today the footage could contain comments that could influence a potential jury pool in Queensland ahead of her client's trial. Barrister Dayoud Sabtain told the court his client's footage had no relevance to the case in Toowoomba. Judge Deborah Richards reserved her decision for a later date. Mr. Lehrman is yet to enter any official plea, but has previously indicated he will plead not guilty.
9: Fighting between Israel and Hezbollah has slowed but not ceased since an agreement was signed between Iran and the US that necessitates a cessation of conflict in Lebanon. Matthew Doran has more.
13: Not only Israeli strikes, but also Hezbollah responses there as well. A number of IDF soldiers have been killed as a result of Hezbollah drones, explosive drones being fired towards those soldiers operating inside that occupied territory, but also warning sirens going off across some of those northern Israel.

0: Israeli communities that hug that border region there as Hezbollah fired drones in that direction. But yes, there have been these Israeli strikes in parts of southern Lebanon, particularly focused on some of the smaller towns and villages around the city of Nabatea, an area which has been incredibly hard hit. We know that Iran is angry about this ongoing activity there.
1: In the AFL, Collingwood coach Craig McRae hasn't denied the Magpies are interested in securing dual Brownlow medalist Lachie Neal from the Lions. Alexia Pescher has more.
2: Lachie Neal will enter free agency at the end of the season, and the Pies have made no secret they're interested in his services. Coach Craig McRae confirmed he's yet to meet with the 33-year-old, but says they'll target players he thinks can help the side.
3: I think we've got to be progressive in the way we think about the game. We've created a free agency for a reason, but these people that are available to do it and contracts are set in place to get players out of contract, so then there seem to be an advantage. We've got ourselves in a position where we'd like to target free agents.
2: West Australian Sam Swadling will make his debut on Saturday against Port Adelaide. The midfielder was selected with pick 37 in last year's draft.
1: WA's weather for tomorrow: light showers and drizzle over southern parts of the Southwest Land Division, southern goldfields, Eucla and southern interior more frequent about the south coast. In Perth, just 4 degrees overnight before a partly cloudy Friday with a top of 18 degrees. And right now in the city, it's 16 degrees.
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6: Hello and welcome to Drive right across Western Australia. Lucy Bell with you today, sitting in for Oliver Peterson and Andrew Collins, who, all things going well, both of the boys should be back as usual for you with tomorrow. In the meantime, thanks for your company. I'm going to be here right through until 6 o'clock tonight. In just a moment, we're headed to Perth Stadium, you and I, ahead of tonight's clash between the Dockers and the Cats. Can Frio continue their winning streak? We'll see what Clint Wheeldon from ABC Sport thinks. And a little later, a new report has been tabled today into the state government's handling of the Perth Park precinct. And look, I said a bit earlier, let me just cut to the chase. It's pretty less than flattering. You're going to hear from the committee chair behind the report soon. I want you to take a listen to what they've uncovered and tell me what you think on 1300 22 1025. We know there are mixed opinions in the community about the Burswood racetrack, but as we often say on ABC, it is $217 million of taxpayers' money, your and mine. So I want to know if you feel it's being well spent and if you're happy with how things are progressing. Have your say this afternoon on Drive. We are going to check the roads because, as we know, when we've got a big home game in Perth on a Thursday or Friday night, things can be a little bit tricky. Let's see the latest.
5: 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Traffic.
6: Tony, good afternoon.
7: Good afternoon, Lucy. There has been a crash on the Tonkin Highway northbound at Kewdale Road in Kewdale. The right lane is blocked and traffic is heavy on the approach. Caution is advised. And another crash near the Perth Airport, again on the Tonkin Highway, this time heading southbound at Dunreef Drive. The left lane is blocked there and traffic is heavy on the approach. Please drive with caution. And finally, some emergency works ongoing. Reed Highway westbound after Altone Road in Beachborough. A repair crew is on site fixing a pothole there and a lane closure and speed reduction is in place. Traffic is heavy on the approach. Please allow for a safe merge. Drive safely, and that's the latest from Main Roads.
6: Thank you so much, Tony. And if you spot something on your way around town, no matter where you are around the state, make sure you get in touch, 1300 22 1025, so we can make sure everyone gets home, safely this afternoon. Before I take you to the box there at Perth Stadium, we were talking just before the news. I mentioned on the menu tonight with Simon Collins, Bon Vivant and Man About Town, we're doing cozy winter recipes. I want to know the best spots where you can have a drink in front of a fireplace all across the state. And I also want your favourite soup recipes. And that's what Spiro in Dianella has rung in to share. Spiro, what's your recipe?
8: It's called other liminal soup.
6: Tell me, what's in it?
8: Chicken and rice and egg. but you got to do it right.
6: Yeah. What's the secret?
8: Well, the secret is you boil the chicken and put it in the fridge overnight. You take the fat out of it and then you put the stock on the pot and you boil the rice and then you let it cool down and then you beat up two or three eggs, whites, and then you add the egg whites to the soup and the rice and then when you eat it, you put the lemon in.
6: Oh, that sounds good.
8: It's Greek.
6: Yeah, fresh. I like the addition of the lemon there to kind of cut through some of the heaviness of the chicken.
8: I loved it. Mum used to make beautiful other lemon soup. I could make it too, but you just ask for the favourite soup, and that's my favourite soup.
6: Good on you, Spiro. Thank you so much for sharing. Fun. Yeah, have a good afternoon. If you'd like to get in touch with your favourite soup recipe, you can do it on the text as well, 0437 221025. But I'd love to hear from you because, like Spiro, maybe there's a bit of a story behind your mum's or someone else in your family's best soup recipe this winter. Get in touch.
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6: Well, in a couple of hours, Fremantle faces their toughest test, playing the only side that have beaten them this season, Geelong, right here at Perth Stadium. So after a week off, can Freo get their 13th straight win after 5:30? You're going to hear the game with Clint Wealdon for all the ups and downs. Good afternoon, Clint.
9: Hello to you, Lucy.
6: How's it looking?
9: At the moment, what a magnificent looking view here from the ABC broadcast box. I would say that because they haven't opened the gates yet, so crowds would be starting to build up outside, but there's not a cloud in the sky, slight breeze blowing across the ground of the Farmer Freeway end. That's to the left of our broadcast position. I'm really wondering, not only can Fremantle win 13 straight games, which I think they certainly can, and set a record for a WA AFL club in consecutive wins. Can they get past their previous best crowd against Geelong, which is 50,600 in 2024, back in round 22? I think they can pip that as well. It's going to be tough for the Cats. We know how good they are. They are the only side, as you mentioned, that beats Fremantle this season, right back in round two, or round one, to anyone who ignores opening round. But again, Fremantle led that game by 35 points before just capitulating in the final term with Geelong kicking the last three goals to win. So with no Bailey Smith and already with no Tom Stewart, they're two massive misses for the Cats. You can't say Stewart's an out because he missed the last game through concussion, but he hasn't been able to be available for this one. It makes it even tougher, but they are a very, very good side. And any side that has the likes of Max Holmes, Shannon Neal, Patrick Dangerfield, Jeremy Cameron is always going to be a challenge. But there's no reason for Fremantle fans to think that they can't get the 4 points and go a game clear on top of the ladder tonight. Big ins for them as well. Sarong back, the vice-captain, first game since round 10 with a calf. Brennan Cox makes their defence even more impressive, and it's already impressive. And Matthew Johnson adds some size around the ground as well. So I really like this Fremantle side. I've been, as you know, on board since before the start of the season. This is one of those games where they will prove, if they can pick up the points for the rest of the competition, they need to actually seriously believe that they can win a flag. They're in the middle of a four-week run where they don't have to leave Perth, which is just terrific for them. So the game in Bunbury, the bye last week, Geelong, and then Gold Coast next week, they can really, if they haven't already set themselves up for a top two finish, but if they can win these next couple of games, then they can pretty much lock in top two. And then you can start to think about team management. Can you give some players a little bit of a sneaky rest even after the bye, between now and when it really matters? These sides will meet again at some stage later in the season, finals too, I reckon.
6: Lucy. Yeah. You mentioned that you think that there's a chance that they'll break that crowd number tonight from last game. How important is that home ground advantage, do you think?
9: Massive, and not just in regards to the noise of affirmation, but just not having to travel for Fremantle. It's as much a home crowd advantage, which brings you that opportunity to have a subtle influence on the game, and we've seen that in the past. And while Fremantle fans should hope that they don't need Wharfy time because they only employ it late in the final quarter if it's a close game, you'd much rather be 30 points in front and not need it. There's an impact that, I mean, humans are emotional beasts. all of us. And so therefore, if you've got the crowd roaring for you, that makes a difference. And it also makes a difference with influencing some of the decisions on the field. But it's more the point that they haven't had to fly.
6: Yeah.
9: And that's a real plus for them. Alex Pearce's 150th game, and what a terrific effort it is from the captain. He's missed all of two seasons, 2017 and 2020, with injury. But he's another Fremantle player that I think the rest of the footy world has finally started to wake up to in the last two seasons about how impactful he can be.
6: Well, Clint, we're going to join you from 5:30 for all the build-up and excitement. Who's in the box with you there tonight calling tonight's game?
9: So I'm alongside Mitch Turner, Cara Antonio, the former AFLW Fremantle Dockers captain and All-Australian, and Jared Schofield, who, of course, played with the Dockers and the Eagles and was a premiership player with Port Adelaide too. In the box, Akash Fotodar will be downstairs chatting inside. If you can join us, if you want to join us on Sport Digital or on ABC Listen, we'll hear from Nathan Buckley in the pregame, one of the Cats' assistant coaches, of course, a champion of the game. And after 5:30, we're also going to be joined by Brian Cousins, a former Geelong player himself and a WA Sandover medalist. So we're going to have a chat with him about his reflections on being a Cat back in the day.
6: We'll go soak up some of that winter sunshine before the game gets underway. Thanks so much, Clint.
9: Good on you, Lucy.
6: Clint Wheldon there, and they're from ABC Sport. As I say, you'll be able to follow all the excitement here on ABC Radio from 5:30 tonight. But if footy is not so much your thing, if you're not a Freo fan, stay with us, because on the menu we'll be in Digital Drive after 5:30. And as we've been discussing, we want your soup, your winter soup go-to recipes. Russell has called in Hilton. Good afternoon.
10: Hey, Lucy. Yeah, this one's pretty simple.
6: Hit me.
10: It's chicken stock.
6: Yeah.
10: Grated carrot, grated onion, pearl barley.
6: Oh, yum.
10: And I use white pepper, but I guess you can use black, and just season with a bit of salt and pepper.
6: Oh, nice. It's, and it
10: sort of thickens with the pearl barley. It's always better the next day. After it's been sitting in the fridge overnight, it sort of emulsifies.
6: Yeah, all the flavours develop in the fridge, don't they?
10: Yeah. It's super simple, doesn't take long to make. And
6: And go to. Oh, Russell, that's great. It's going into the rotation. Thank you so much for sharing that this afternoon. You can share your recipes too, 1300 221025. As I say, Simon Collins will be here for On the Menu after 5:30 on Digital Drive.
11: Do you know the next Australian of the Year? Are they raising funds for those in need? Or building a brighter future? Conducting research? Or inspiring future astronauts? See them, hear them, nominate them at australianoftheyear.org.au.
6: Is there a more controversial state government policy than the plans for Perth Park, or as many of you will know it, the Burswood Racetrack? The $217 million project has sparked plenty of protest in different corners of the community, and there might just be a bit more to come, because an interim report into the project was tabled today by the Select Committee into Land Development and Planning. That report says the transformation of Perth Park had fallen short of, and I quote, the expected standards of optimality, efficiency, integrity, and priority. And that's just the start. Liberal MLC Neil Thompson chaired this committee. Welcome to Drive, Neil.
12: Yes, thank you for the opportunity to speak on this report.
6: That's really not mincing words there. What made you form that opinion about the standards around this project?
12: Well, firstly, I could say this was the view of the majority in the committee after significant deliberation against the evidence. Evidence which was collated over a period of time, both through public hearings and, of course, submissions, and further clarification in writing. Now, the report was actually, largely drafted or curated by staff of the Parliament, so it's a very professional report. It's one that it is a report of the Parliament, and it's something based on the evidence, simply cannot conclude that the integrity and probity of these decisions, or the decisions of the state and state agencies, has actually met the standard expected by the public.
6: Well, let's dive into a little bit of the detail around what you found. And interestingly, you looked at one particular element here. You found that the earthworks of Burswood actually began before a key deal was fully inked. Can you tell us a bit about that?
12: Well, that's right.

Right. So, and still that key deal's not yet inked. I mean, the problem is there's been expenditure of over $200 million already into a racetrack where we don't have a contract with Supercars. And now this is at odds with the, or it directly mirrors the failures identified in the so-called Langlin report, which this government has spent a lot of time reminding the opposition about. Now, the very governance standard the government had publicly endorsed has been betrayed here by the government, because there should be

0: though a memorandum of understanding, if I'm correct. It's not that nothing has been put on paper.
1: That's
0: it's
1: correct.
0: Just that there's not a final contract. I
1: mean, that's right.
0: Does it matter that the final contract's not signed, Neil? Because I guess the state government has always said that supercars or racing was really only ever one element of this precinct, that it was about an amphitheatre, that it was about cyclists, that it was about creating a space for the people of Perth. I mean, doesn't this of just back it up for them in that respect, that they've moved ahead with this project beyond supercars' commitment?
1: I think I'll clarify with your listeners, Lucy. The committee unanimously is supporting of the non-motorsport component. So obviously the amphitheatre, the cycle track, all those sorts of elements which fit, say, within the context of some of the other strategic plans, which have been put into the development of those for that really important precinct. So that has been supported, but it's just this element in relation to the motorsport component, which is a real concern, and their lack of transparency around the contract. That should be provided to the community as soon as possible. And in fact, we've asked that be audited by the Auditor General.
0: So at this stage, we don't know about the timeline for that contract, what that contract might be worth. That's all still very much under lock and key.
1: That's right. And the problem is, another aspect which we identified, where there's this lack of probity or lack of integrity in the system, is that the business case, and when unfortunately the government refused to provide a detailed business case to the committee, again, an issue of transparency there, but the business case only has what they call a benefit cost ratio of just over one. Now, that means any change to the cost means that it becomes a losing venture. And it is the assessment, of course, by the committee that we quote the $80 million a change in cost would mean this would be a negative impact on the community in terms of the efficiency outcome. And of course, we had some indication of that through the estimates process recently. So that is why it's so important to understand the contracts and what support's been given to supercars. And we don't know, because that will impact on the bottom line cost.
0: Mm. On ABC Perth 102.5 and right across Western Australia, you're listening to Liberal MLC Neil Thompson. He chairs the Select Committee into Land Development and Planning, which tabled a report into the Perth Park precinct today. And look, to be fair, it's not particularly glowing about the process to date. If you'd like to weigh in, you can pick up the phone on 1300 22 1025. Neil, you also looked closely at the consultation process around this Perth precinct. What did your report find?
1: Well, look, again, it just fell short of the acceptable standards. And we did note, for example, that we raised concerns about the consultation process. Government's official reporting claimed that a 76% positive response rate. Now, this was achieved by clustering the negative feedback into one sort of into groups and not counting individual feedback. Also, prevented negative comments initially on their online platform. There's simply not been a consultation. I must say also, in relation to those policies which are governed by the West Australian Planning Commission, operational policy 5.3, it's to do with the development of reserve lands, requires it does require implicitly the support of the local authority. And we know that the Town of Victoria Park has been stridently against this project. In fact, it's a significant breakdown there. Now, this is the issue, as we don't believe it complies with that policy, and also the other policy, of course, is our state planning policy 7.0, which is another policy of the Commission, which we note doesn't meet the standards as well.
0: I hear what you're saying there about the kind of terms and conditions and the fine print around the planning policies, and I absolutely understand that that's important and valid, but I guess what the state government might say in response to that is, we took this policy to the state election, we absolutely thumped the opposition, your party included, and we were given a mandate to run ahead with this, and now we are doing the work to make this vision come to life. I mean, don't they have a point?
1: Well, look, this is outside the terms of the committee. I guess we're sort of setting into the broader politics. But I make this comment. I don't think the government can say they won the election based on.

0: on the motorsport facility. There was a range of other factors where they did that. And I think that the role of this committee is to look at this particular project. It's to look at it against terms of reference. And on that basis, it's come up short.
1: Mm. Neil, you also had a look at the land swap that was done there in Burswood with Crown Perth. What did you find when you took a closer look at that element of this project?
0: Well, look, we're concerned that there's a lack of transparency. There's been land which was valued, and I'll just get the figure, it's over 71 million, I think it was, 95 million from the value of general in 2013. So land valued at 95 million in 2013 has been swapped for land valued at 16.9 million. Now, you know, the government may claim that is a win for government. Now, the question, though, is there's a lack of transparency around what other benefits have arisen for Burswood nominees. And one of the findings, finding five of our report, says any non-cash concessions made to by the Western Australian government to the Burswood nominees, PTY, and that's to Crown Casino, should be transparently incorporated in the business case. Now, the reason for this, there's a point in our report. People will recall not that long ago, Perth Casino had a Royal Commission. And the final report emphasised that dealings between the government and the Crown should be conducted with a high degree of transparency and accountability. Now, it is our view, the absence of independent valuations or the view of the majority of the committee, the absence of independent valuations that land and that valuations of land and a clear statement of commercial rationale for the transactions, that there's insufficient transparency. We haven't had the transparency that was outlined in that Royal Commission, and it's a transparency that I think the general community would like to see.
1: Mm. So it's not just about the valuation of the land, it's also about what you were touching on, their non-cash concessions. What do you sort of mean by that?
0: That's right. Well, you know, we this is beyond the terms of reference for us. We can't identify that because we weren't able to get the detail. In fact, we invited Crown to come to have hearings, and we invited them twice. They refused or declined. They did provide written feedback. But, you know, this has obviously been a source of a massive concern to, this previous inquiry by the Royal Commission. The standard of transparency is highlighted. And again, this committee, which has a function in relation to probity, again, all about that transparency, has said that this deal comes up short. We'd like there to be more transparency. And in fact, we've recommended on recommendation 2 that the Auditor General conduct an independent assessment of the agreement between the Crown and the government and report their findings to Parliament.
1: On ABC Radio Perth 102.5 and right across Western Australia, you're listening to Neil Thompson. He is a Liberal MLC, the chair of the Select Committee into Land Development and Planning. Lucy Bell with you this afternoon, sitting in for Andrew Collins and Oliver Peterson. Neil Thompson, the government doesn't really buy this report. It says that you and your colleagues are on a witch hunt. I want to play you a little of what Rhys Whitby has had to say this afternoon and get your response. So take a listen for me.
2: What you've got here is a parliamentary committee that has been hijacked by the Liberals and the Greens and turned into a witch hunt, a political witch hunt. It's been an enormous waste of money and resources. This committee was charged with looking at approvals and development across Western Australia. It has spent a year dedicated to a report on Perth Park and nothing else. What a waste of money. It's not worth the paper it's written on. In terms of the issue you've just raised, well, I seem to remember a very big stadium being built without a formal agreement with the AFL for football to be played in it. Now, there's been a 15-year relationship with Supercars and the state government. There is currently a letter of intent, and I have every confidence that Supercars will be enjoying the site of Burswood.
1: Now, Thompson, is it one rule for your side of politics and another rule for Labor?
0: No, absolutely not. I mean, look, I can't comment on the detailed deliberations in the committee, but I can say this, that there's a lot of work being undertaken over the last 9 months of this committee, and obviously over 400 submissions.

0: Commissions on a range of issues. And this is just an interim report that's been produced at this point on the Perth Park development, because it's very topical and also it is symptomatic of some of these challenges across the board. It's not unexpected that Rhys Whitby would say that. Of course, that's, you know, that's what they're going to say. But I think I just ask that you're listening public, just to assess, if they have a chance to look into the report, you'll see that it's been done extremely professionally, and I certainly want to commend, you know, the staff of the Parliament. It's a very professional report. It's been produced by the Parliament of Western Australia in a very parliamentary fashion, and I think that's vital. You can see the tone of it, and you can compare the tone of it with a minority report. I think that's vital that be assessed. So the evidence, the conclusions, those things can be drawn by any reader of that report.
1: But doesn't the Tourism Minister have a point that the stadium was built without that deal being inked with the AFL? How is that dissimilar to the supercars example?
0: Well, look at the trend in Western Australia. We had the Langland report, which said in future these sorts of developments should be managed with proper clarity around the sorts of contracts that are going to be in place. Now, I'm not going to comment on any particular outcomes from prior governments. I'm going to focus on the future. And there's a very detailed comparison in our report and shows the bipartisan nature of this piece, really looking at the comparison of what was put in the Langland report, which said in future, and it's something, by the way, that the Treasurer and Deputy Premier has been at pains to point out, and then, of course, she hasn't kept that standard in this case, that those principles should be adhered to.
1: Now, Thompson, before I let you go, I mean, the state government, as you well know, has been very clear. They are 100% committed to this project. They are going to transform Perth Park. It's been budgeted for. They're sticking to it. So really, I guess I wonder what difference, if any, a report like yours makes if they are unwilling to back down or change things at this point. Is this about lessons for the future more than anything else?
0: I think it sends a message. I think it's really important to those statutory organisations involved in planning decisions. I'm sure planners who are involved in those statutory decisions will look at the findings and recommendations of this report. I think that's important. I think also there's some very important recommendations, and I point to recommendation 11, and that is that the WA government immediately commission an urgent and independent noise mitigation study in order to establish a compensation fund to reimburse local residents for the financial costs of re-engineering their residences. Now, those people overlooking that park are going to be subject to considerable sound issues, which are completely at odds with planning standards. Urban planning standards, and the government's left them out and high and dry on that. And I think that recommendation is something that, if the government wants to make some amends here, maybe it could take note of that recommendation. The government's required to respond to this report in 2 months, and I'm hoping, rather than just, the sorts of comments from Minister Whitby, that the government will look at the professionalism of the report and will respect the professionalism of the Parliament, the parliamentary staff, and that make sure that they respond accordingly, and they do respond to some of those issues where they can. Now that they've already made this decision and construction has started, we can, for example, table the full business case, update that business case as another recommendation of the report, provide more transparency, and of course provide greater transparency and have the Auditor General look at that land swap, for example. Those things, I think, would provide a little bit of comfort in the light of some of the bad decision-making processes that have occurred in this case.
1: Well, Neil Thompson, we look forward to seeing how the government does respond to those extensive recommendations you've made today. Thank you so much for taking the time to speak to us on Drive.
0: Thank you, and thank you to your listeners. Yeah.
1: Neil Thompson there, Liberal MLC. He is the chair of the Select Committee into Land Development and Planning. And if you'd like to weigh in, if you have some thoughts about some of those recommendations, if you'd like to see a bit of movement from the state government on the way they're handling the rollout of the Perth Park precinct, give me a call, 1300 221 0025.
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0: 105.5 ABC Perth.
1: And just taking a look already at some of your texts that are coming through. This, Lucy, don't tell me you believe the government. They wanted a racetrack and that is all they wanted. The rest was to try and get people to accept it, and we do not accept it, says Linda. This as well. Lucy, you hit the nail on the head. Something for the people of Perth. Those of us in the regions will get no benefit from this $217 million project. When the stadium was getting built, this person says, a heap of people whinged and moaned about what a waste of money it's turned out. But it's turned out to be one of the best things for Perth. A similar situation with the racetrack. You know, stop listening to whinging and moaning. They should push through with it, says this correspondent. And from Helen, this isn't just about the racetrack. It's also about projects like Metronet on the Swan and the placement of those ferry terminals. The government's lack of transparency and also a level of arrogance, says Helen. You can have your say as well. 1300 221 1025. It is 25 minutes to five. I've kept him waiting. Thank you for your patience, Jonathan Hopper. What's making news this afternoon?
2: Good afternoon, Lucy. A parliamentary committee has recommended WA's upper house pass controversial changes to the state's protest laws proposed in the wake of the Bondi terror attack. The proposed changes include banning the wearing of face coverings where it could be reasonably expected to intimidate people. Police would also be given the power to refuse or revoke permits for protests if an event is likely to promote hate based on factors like religion or sexuality. WA recorded the fastest growing population in the nation last year. New figures from the ABS released today show WA's population grew by more than 65,000 people in 2025. That's a 2.2% growth rate above the national average of 1.5%. And Australia's richest woman says the federal government should gift several Queensland islands to Elon Musk to launch rockets. Mining billionaire Gina Reinhardt made the suggestion at a forum in Townsville today. It follows revelations her company Hancock Prospecting bought a massive $1.4 billion stake in SpaceX's historic stock market debut. She says the government should clear the red tape and give the trillionaire the islands for free. Thank you, Lucy.
1: Wait. Which islands?
2: Islands off Queensland.
1: Any more specific than that, or just...
2: We'll have to find out at 5 o'clock.
1: At 5 o'clock, bated breath.
2: Yes.
1: You reckon Elon's interested in Australian islands?
2: Possibly. It's the right latitude, isn't it, for
1: that's
2: rocket
1: a good
2: launches?
1: Point. Yeah.
2: It would be scanning anywhere north of the tropics.
1: Indeed. Yes. Well, thank you, Jonathan Hopper. We'll see and learn more of the details about where exactly those islands are when you join us at 5 o'clock. And if you'd like to have your say on whether you think we should in fact be gifting Elon Musk a couple of Australian islands off the coast of Queensland so he can launch SpaceX rockets, I'd welcome that feedback and thoughts on 1300 221 1025. Let's check the roads.
0: 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Traffic.
1: Tony, good afternoon.
3: Good afternoon. There has been a breakdown on the Tonkin Highway southbound at Great Eastern Highway in Ascot. The right lane is blocked there and traffic is heavy on the approach. Caution is advised. And a crash on the Tonkin Highway heading southbound at Dunreef Drive near the Perth Airport. The left lane is blocked and traffic is heavy on the approach. Please drive with caution. And some emergency works going on. Reed Highway westbound after Altone Road in Beachborough. A repair crew is on site fixing a pothole there. Lane closures and speed reduction is in place. Traffic is heavy on the approach. Please allow for a safe merge. Drive safely, and that's the latest from Main Roads.
1: Thank you so much, Tony. And as always, if you spot something on your way home or if you're stuck in a bit of traffic on your way to the stadium tonight for the Dockers v Geelong clash, let us know where you are and what you're seeing. 1300 221 1025.
0: 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Weather.
1: We've got the whole state with us this afternoon. Luke Huntington from the Bureau. Good afternoon to you.
4: Hey, Lucy, how are you going?
1: Yeah, very well, thanks. Yourself?
4: Very good.
1: Excellent. Well, if we can ask you to do a big old job for us, would you mind starting at the top of the state and working your way down?
4: Yeah, sure. So, it's been quiet over the north of the state today. Just a weak cloud band over the northern eastern Kimberley. There could have been an isolated shower in that cloud band, but most of it's pretty much gone now. And tomorrow we're back to clear conditions right throughout the Pilbara and that Kimberley region. A bit windy in the morning with the gusty southeasterlies, but all pretty much clear. The Kimberley, we're going for temperatures in the high 20s, Pilbara mid-20s, so pretty good day out there. And then in the south, has some showers and drizzle over the southern parts of the southwest land division into the Goldfields, Eucla today, and pretty much a carbon copy tomorrow, maybe a little bit less shower activity over the southern parts of the southwest land division. Most of the shower activity should be around that Eucla area with around 1 to 5 millimetres along that coastal area, and maybe just a chance of a shower still in the southern Goldfields and the southern parts of the south interior. Another feature of the weather tomorrow is some cold overnight temperatures in the southwest, so could be looking at frost potential throughout the wheat belt into the parts of the lower west, into the southeastern parts of the southwest district. So we could be looking at 1 or 2 degrees overnight for those guys. So they do have a early morning frost potential once again. But it's generally quiet over the southwest land division for the next few days.
1: And what about for us here in Perth?
4: For Perth, we're going for another cold night tonight, so down to 4 degrees, but some suburbs will probably get down to 1 or 2 degrees again. So that means there's a chance of frost in the morning for some suburbs and maybe some fog around as well. Top of 18 degrees. Heading into Saturday, a cloudy day, 7 to 19, and then we do have a weak cold front coming through on Sunday, most likely in the afternoon and evening with a possible shower, so there's not really too much in it, up to 2 millimetres, and we're going for a top of 20 degrees.
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1: It is 20 to 5, and I've been asking for your feedback on a whole bunch of different issues this afternoon, including your go-to soup recipes on the menu after 5:30 tonight in Digital Drive. We're going to be sharing some of the best, maybe to open up your winter menu rotation a little bit. And Giuseppe is in Mount Hawthorne. Good afternoon to you.
5: Good afternoon, Lucia.
1: Oh, thank you. I love it when people who speak Italian say my name like that. It always makes me have a little warm and fuzzy moment. Tell me about your soup recipe.
5: Minestrone.
1: Oh, it's a good one, isn't it?
5: So basically it's a vegetable soup with, you got to have cannelloni beans.
1: They're the white ones, aren't they? Am I right?
5: They're kind of white with the little freckle of purple.
1: Yeah, the little dark freckle in the middle.
5: Yeah.
1: They really make it, do they, Giuseppe?
5: Yeah, I think so, yeah. So it's basically a beef stock, tomato stock, yeah?
1: Mm-hmm.
5: A small pasta and whatever vegetables you got on hand, and then you just boil that up. Kind of simmer.
1: Yeah.
5: And, yeah.
1: Good to go.
5: And once the pasta is sort of al dente, away you go, yeah.
1: It's really good, isn't it? So versatile, minestrone, because like you say, you can use whatever veggies are left over in the fridge. It sort of bulks it out really nicely.
5: Yeah.
1: Oh, that is a very good suggestion. Thank you so much for sharing it this afternoon. Do you like yours with a crusty slice of toast or a bit of bread?
5: Yeah.
1: Slathered in butter.
5: Leftover bread, yeah, good.
1: Good on you. Giuseppe in Mount Hawthorne there. Thank you for sharing your soup recipe. If you've got one to share, 1300 221 0025. We have been talking as well about this report into Perth Park, the precinct and the Burswood racetrack. Jerry is in Victoria Park. How are you feeling about what you heard, Jerry?
6: Hi, Lucy. I'm not overly surprised with what's actually been revealed, but it's great to see it in a government report and consolidated. I'm a Labour Party member living in Vic Park. I've gone out door knocking and letterboxing on behalf of the Labour Party, but I'm absolutely disgusted with the duplicity and the lack of transparency by this government led by Roger Cook and by Rita Saffiotti, they are just so arrogant about this whole thing. They won't listen, and they won't take on any adverse comment whatsoever. And the whole thing about Perth Park, it's Burswood Park, and this is a dead cat on the table. Mm. You know, let's look at something else. We'll call it Perth Park. The racetrack now has just dropped down the list of things to do there. They've tried to boost the presence of the amphitheatre, and now they're talking about cycling on that track, about other sports that are going on there, because they know that the racetrack is toxic. And this report shows all the ways that they've tried to manipulate things, and they're the same land that they're using.
1: Jerry, your line's just starting to drop out, unfortunately, a little bit there, but I can hear your very strong opposition to the project and your disappointment in, I guess, but not surprise in what that report has found. Thank you for ringing in this afternoon. I want to go to Claysbrook and to Robin Harvey, the co-chair of the Save Burswood Alliance. I imagine, Robin, that maybe some of those feelings you share with Jerry?
7: Yes, I certainly do, Lucy. The select committee have done a outstanding job and been very fair in terms of their assessment of the situation. We are deeply disappointed in the outcomes of what the government has done to Burswood Park. But I want to just make the comment that the dismissive nature of the government's comments about the report is typical of what we've seen throughout this whole project, and it's very upsetting that they can just wipe it away and call it a witch hunt. You know, this was all opposition parties agreed on this report. The only two that didn't were two Labor Party members, and one of those members was the deputy director of their electoral planning, and they were a prime mover in the Burswood racetrack, and she was put on this committee. You know, talk about what's going on, you know. Where's the transparency?
1: Robin, do you, I guess, accept that to some degree we're not going to go back to it being the way it is? The government's prepared to go forward with this in some way, yes, shape or form. And I guess, yes, some of the recommendations from this report that Neil Thompson was telling us about are now about trying to adjust the way it's been handled up till now, looking at things like, yep, having a noise, yep, atonement kind of fund for people who live close by, yes, looking at ways to move forward. Do you welcome those kind of efforts?
7: We do welcome the recommendation on noise. When this was in its very first stages and we were talking to the project manager, Andrew Pike, he actually said to us, of course there will be noise mitigation. We might have, you can ask for double glazing. We'll have a big giant curtain that comes down over Optus Stadium so the noise doesn't bounce back. But that has all disappeared. So that it comes back in the recommendations, we're hopeful. This noise is going to be the equivalent to jet engines over 3 days for 8 hours, and it's going to residents of within 50 metres of that. It would be like sitting on the airport as the engines take off, you know. And, you know, the whole concept that it's going to be economically viable seems to have been completely shown to be a furphy in this report. And we certainly believe that. The fact that they did not allow the select committee, members of parliament, to view the full business case is just beyond belief. I would hope the rest of the public would feel the same way.
1: Robin Harvey, thank you for your time and your thoughts this afternoon. She is the co-chair of the Save Burswood Alliance. And as you heard Neil Thompson say a little earlier to me, the state government is required to respond to this report that's been tabled. I think they've got about 2 months from memory to do that. So it'll be interesting to see what that response is and specifically how they address some of those concerns that Robin has pointed out and Neil Thompson pointed out as well. If you're listening to us in Perth, we will have question time on Monday with state politicians, Liam Staltari from the Liberals and also Daniel Pastorelli, the Labor MP for Lansdale. He's been really instrumental behind this project. So we'll continue this discussion on Monday around this issue, but you can continue to have your say on 1300
0: 221025. 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
1: 11 minutes to 5. Shall we have a little bit of a G-up song for all the Dockers fans in their cars making their way to the stadium tonight? Bit of Akadaka.

0: If you're on your way to Perth Stadium tonight to watch the Mighty Dockers take on the Geelong Cats, I got my fingers crossed for you. I know Nadia Mitsopoulos will be there. She's got a lot riding on tonight. Otherwise, she's probably not going to be that happy on mornings tomorrow. ABC Radio Perth 102.5 and right across Western Australia. It's 8 minutes to five. For the most part, getting a major break as a musician has changed. Artists now, of course, take to social media to get their sound out into the world. And Perth musician Ethan French has blown up online. He has got some of the world's biggest musicians knocking at his door right here in Western Australia. Our station reporter Ash Davis went out to his Northbridge studio.
1: It feels crazy. I mean, it's very surreal to imagine these people like coming across my stuff and to imagine them even on Instagram at all, because that's where most of this is unfolding. But some idols of mine, like I was watching an interview for like a particular pianist. His name's Johari Stampley. They're not all super famous, you know, but some are idols of mine. I was watching an interview of him, I think on a YouTube show called Rick Beato. And then the next day he like messages me and I was just like, what is this? How is this even real? But also people like John Mayer, people like Daniel Caesar, people like Justin Timberlake, people like Anderson .Paak, SZA, all these kinds of people. It's just absolutely unbelievable the kind of people that are like enjoying what I'm doing or sending me a message or following or any of that. Yeah.
2: You're nearing 700,000 followers on Instagram. That's pretty crazy. And a lot of it has to do with this daily posting you've been doing, chords of the day or idea of the day. Just for people who've never heard of that, just give them a little summary of what that is.
1: Yeah, I mean, so the main thing is that I just make something and I put it out there. For a while, I was doing it every day. I'd make an idea every day. And so I have a studio here in Northbridge, and I would just make something. You know, I'd write a song. Usually it'd be like a minute 30 long, something like that. And I just put it out there, and I do that every day. So it's just kind of a real candid sharing of my process and my ideas. And I think people really connected with the immediacy of it and the fact that it's reoccurring. And eventually they just ended up really liking the ideas themselves. And it's just kind of gone exponential.
2: You play piano, keyboard, you play guitars, I know you sing, and you're also a beautiful lyricist, like you write your own lyrics, but then there's also a lot of mixing and layering that goes on as well. How do you describe what your craft is?
1: Yeah, I mean, I struggle to identify as anything in particular sometimes, except for just a musician, you know. I never wanted to be an instrumentalist for an instrumentalist's sake, you know. I never wanted to just play guitar or just play piano or just sing and just do that in a capacity where I was playing other people's songs. I always had this urge to sort of create something. And so I've ended up acquiring, you know, bits of skills that help me make stuff. We're sitting in front of my computer right now and there's like a session open of a song and there's a bunch of layers, and I spend just as much time sort of crafting layers and producing and mixing and making sure everything fits together and sounds good sonically as I do thinking about musical ideas or lyrical ideas. So there's a lot that goes into making a finished product. And in addition to that, there's like all the video components. I film the videos and I even do little animations on top of the videos of the lyrics and stuff, and I do little drawings. So it's I mean, often I describe to people that I think my primary skill is just like patience. Like I'm happy to sit down and really chisel away at something for a long time and learn how to do skills that are tedious. You know, a lot of it's tedious work, but it means a lot to me, so I do it.
2: I've just been reading through your comments today. People writing things like, you are prodigal and prolific, like this you know, music has changed my whole day. It's made me feel happy in a terrible time. You get so much feedback. I guess the internet is pretty crazy for that. How's the pressure for what you're doing next?
1: It's something that is lovely, right? It's obviously fantastic to have people supporting what I do. But it's also, I'm very much aware that all this has come about partially because I was creating things out of a space that wasn't awfully worried about what people think about it and worried about these big names. You know, every time I post a story now, I'm like, some famous person could see it, that's kind of, there's a frightening component of that, right? But I'm trying not to be pushed off the path by expectations or the thought of someone, you know, famous or someone that I really respect seeing something. I want to stay true to what I think is good and what I want to create. You're listening to 102.5 ABC Radio Perth. I'm Ethan French.
2: The idea of the day and, you know, these short videos, are you fleshing out these songs, like people's favourite little days. Like I'm sure I saw on your Spotify day 56. I really like Reckless and Arranged. Is that because people are like, oh, I loved day 56, encouraging you to flesh that out and turn it into a song? Is that what's happening? Is that how you're choosing what you're doing?
1: Some of it is that, right? Like, I'm obviously taking into account what people are enjoying and what people are responding to. But a lot of it is also just, like, which ideas I think are suitable for a full version, which ones connect with me. You know, obviously, as the artist, if I don't like an idea, I'm not going to make it into a something. Like, it's... it has to resonate with me as well. But yeah, a lot of the process is like, I mean, in the industry, sometimes people call that A&Ring. Like you work out what ideas people resonate with and then you can make it into a full release.
2: Do you know what you're going to do next? Is it secret, can I ask?
1: I mean, so we started putting out songs, which is really important. Like some of those are extended versions, some of those are new ideas, some of those are just going to be like the ideas as they already exist. So there's going to be a project coming out. That's kind of my immediate focus. And there's a ton of collaborators, ton of artists, tons of producers, like I was saying, reaching out, asking me to do stuff with them. And so that means I have to go to places like LA. So I'm planning an LA trip in like September-ish. The second half of this year, or maybe like the sort of last quarter of this year, is looking a bit more collaborative, which will be really fun. And most of that will be for other people, for their own projects, and just seeing where that goes. Looking into next year, you know, I'm going to continue to basically keep doing what I'm doing in terms of releasing music, but also like some stuff on the live side. Just there's so many people reaching out, there's agents reaching out, so we're having all these kind of conversations.
0: Perth musician Ethan French there. It sounds like he's just about to go global, and hopefully you've heard him here first on ABC Radio Perth and right around Western Australia. We're just approaching 5 o'clock. Jonathan Hopper standing by with a full news update for you. After the news headlines, more of your fabulous soup recipes, please. Keep them coming through on 1300 22 1025. We'll also take a look at the traffic ahead of tonight's footy game.
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5: Good afternoon, Jonathan Hopper with ABC News. A parliamentary committee has recommended WA's upper house pass controversial changes to the state's protest laws proposed in the wake of the Bondi terror attack. State political reporter Kian Burke explains.
6: The proposed changes include banning the wearing of face coverings where it could reasonably be expected to intimidate people. Police would also be given the power to refuse or revoke permits for protests if an event is likely to promote hate based on factors like religion or sexuality. Permits are not always required for protests, but the Greens and others say the powers would allow police to decide who has the right to protest. All 5 members of the committee agreed a tweak to the face covering ban should be considered. Greens MP Tim Clifford was the only committee member to not support sections of the bill, including ones which would allow children as young as 10 to be convicted under the state's ban on Nazi symbols and gestures.
5: The WA government says it will increase security at an international defence expo in Perth later this year after being told activist groups plan to attend. Thousands of protesters gathered at Melbourne's Land Force Expo 2 years ago, which resulted in several arrests. WA's Police Minister Rhys Whitby says intelligence has confirmed local and interstate groups plan to attend the Perth event in October.
7: This includes individuals associated with the Melbourne 2024 Land Forces protests, which escalated into significant and violent public disorder.
5: Greens Upper House MP Sophie McNeil says the new powers are overreach and raised the fact the recent budget included funds towards security for the event.
8: This Labor government just has better things to be doing than giving police new powers to restrict people's rights to peacefully protest and spending $11.5 million of taxpayers' money to do so.
5: Mining billionaire Gina Rinehart and One Nation leader Pauline Hanson have formed a united front in Townsville, pitching a massive new vision for North Queensland. Their bond was sealed with a toy bulldozer, as Chloe Shimicki reports.
9: The One Nation leader backed up her controversial National Press Club address with a visit to Townsville today. Pauline Hanson told the Townsville Future Forum a One Nation government would increase Australia's defence spending to 3.5% of GDP. Also in attendance was mining magnate Gina Rinehart, who gave a keynote address and suggested islands off Townsville be used to launch satellites for Elon Musk's SpaceX. Ms. Rinehart finished her speech by inviting Senator Hanson on stage, where she was gifted a toy bulldozer to symbolise regional development.
5: The interim peace deal signed today between the United States and Iran is drawing criticism from some US Republican senators. The BBC's Tom Bateman has more from Washington.
10: Democrats here on Capitol Hill, where I am, are saying this is an abrogation of US foreign policy. It's far weaker than the Obama deal that President Trump tore up and pulled the United States out of. The key question is going to be about how Republicans receive this. And I think there are some clauses in there that they're not going to like at all, including a $300 billion fund. So that is immediate access to funding of their own revenue that the Iranians were finding hard to do before the war. So the critics of this agreement will argue that President Trump has gone to war and left the Americans in a weaker position than they were before he started it.
5: In sport, Socceroos defender Kai Truyn says slowing down the Americans will be key to winning Saturday's FIFA World Cup game against the USA in Seattle. The USA opened its home campaign with a 4-1 victory over Paraguay, while Australia downed Turkey at 2-0 in its opening match. Truyn is familiar with some of the American players after joining Major League Soccer's New York City FC earlier this year. He says the Australian defence will need to be ready for some quick and skillful play.
11: They're going to be a really tough test, and you could see that against Paraguay. They had a great performance. So, you know, there's a few things that we've been working on during the week to try and, you know, shut a few things down. But we know they're going to be a strong team, and it's going to be a really tough game.
5: Western Australia's weather for tomorrow: light showers and drizzle over southern parts of the southwest land division, southern goldfields, Eucla and southern interior, more frequent about the south coast. Chance of morning fog and frost through the eastern central west, central wheat belt, northwest great southern, northern lower west and southeast Gascoyne. In Perth, just 4 degrees overnight before a partly cloudy Friday with a top of 18. Saturday's cloudy 19, Sunday's shower or 2 and 20. Right now in the city, 13.7.
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13: 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Here we go!
0: Yes, g'day and good afternoon for your Thursday right around Western Australia. Thank you so much for your company. Oliver Peterson, Andrew Collins, they've got a day off today, but they will hopefully both be back with you, and programming will resume as normal from 3 o'clock tomorrow. But in the meantime, we have got so much to pack in to this hour. I hope you can stay with me. In just a moment, we're going to hear from one of the groups who has been calling for a bit of a rethink from the federal government and to be included in their carve-out rules around changes to capital gains tax. We have heard some changes on that front today from both the federal treasurer and the prime minister. If you missed a little bit of our discussion on that earlier, don't worry, I'll catch you up in just a moment, and we'll speak to the CEO of AMEC, Warren Pearce, very shortly. And a little later this half hour, I'm going to be talking about erosion. So many of our communities have been impacted by those terrible major storms, and particularly thinking of places around Lancelin and Port Denison. The Nationals leader Shane Love has been raising the plight of those communities today in Parliament, and he's going to have a chat to me a little bit later too. If you are keen to know when and where you can hear the footy, Clint Wheeldon and the team from ABC Sport will be with you on ABC Radio from 5:30 tonight. But we're going to continue the fun on Drive as well, on Digital Drive right through to 6 o'clock. So if you're not a Freo fan and you'd like to stay with me, you can switch across on the ABC Listen app, because we are going to be talking soup recipes and cosy fireplace locations and pubs right across this state with Simon Collins for On the Menu. Lots to come. Let's get going, and we'll start by checking those roads.
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14: Traffic.
0: How are things looking, Tony?
15: Good afternoon. Well, it is looking very busy out there. There's been a crash on Hutton Street. It's been closed westbound at Collingwood Street in Osborne Park. There is debris scattered across lanes there and traffic is slow in the area. Please proceed with caution. And a breakdown on the Tonkin Highway southbound at Great Eastern Highway in Ascot. The right lane is blocked and it's causing a lot of congestion. Caution is advised. And a crash, Tonkin Highway, this time heading southbound at Dunreef Drive near the Perth Airport. The left emergency lane is blocked. Traffic is heavy on the approach. Please drive with caution. And finally, some emergency works ongoing. Reed Highway westbound after Alturn Road in Beachborough. A repair crew is on site fixing a pothole. Lane closure and speed reduction is in place. Drive safely, and that's the latest from Main Roads.
0: Thank you so much, Tony. If you spot something on your way home this afternoon that might help other drivers, the number 1300 221025. And thanks as well to those of you that are still wanting to have your say on this report that was tabled in State Parliament today about the handling of the Perth Park precinct, I should say, the Burswood racetrack. Just wanted to give a nod to a few of the texts that have come through. This person says, we have a health and mental health crisis, yet this Labor government is so arrogant that they will pay at the polls. This comment from Bev, interesting that people are so upset about Burswood Park. The Barnett government put the stadium there when it was the third or fourth position recommended. It used to be a rubbish tip with the casino. There, some would say, it's still not a great place to go, but look at what we've achieved there, and certainly plenty of people headed there tonight for Frio v Geelong, Bev. Matt says, it's typical West Australian mindset. Whenever the government wants to improve or develop an area, there are so many people against it. No wonder WA gets left behind. I am all for the racetrack. Look how good the stadium has been for us. And Lincoln in Busselton, good afternoon to you. The reason why the speedway was shifted from Claremont to Kwinana was because of the noise level. So I find it hard to see how noise levels would be acceptable in Burswood. You can keep your thoughts coming through this afternoon. Lucy Bell with you right through until 6 o'clock.
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0: Well, after a lot of heat, the federal government has given ground on future changes to the capital gains tax discount, announcing today that they will increase the small business threshold from turnover of up to $2 million to up to $10 million. A little earlier, Federal Assistant Treasurer Daniel Molino spoke to us on Drive. He says this will encompass over 2 million small businesses.
16: For the active assets concession when it comes to the CGT taxation, that will be a turnover amount of $2 million lifted to $10 million. That means now that all 2.7 million active small businesses, basically 98% of all businesses in Australia, will now have access to that 50% reduction in CGT. That's a really important shift in that, and that's the most commonly used CGT concession of the four major CGT concessions that can be used by small businesses. So that was in response to, you know, a lot of feedback from small business around the concerns raised around the way that the CGT might operate and the fact that the thresholds hadn't been adjusted for quite some time. So that's going to mean that now all small businesses can benefit from that particular concession.
0: What do you think? 1300 221025. Has the government found the right balance now? Have they hit a middle ground that sits, I guess, a little better with you if you're someone who's in small business? Let me know what you think and feel. The engine room of WA's economy, of course, is the mining sector, and it has long been asking to be included in the carve-out. But when I asked Daniel Molino if they would be exempt, this is what he had to say.
16: Well, I think what we're focused on here are startups with a very low or zero cost base. And this was the situation that the Treasurer focused on budget night, and indeed at the press club the day after the budget, there were a number of questions on this front. And it's the interaction of that low or zero cost base with the end sale price of the asset. But look, if people want to bring ideas and feedback on the tax package to the Treasurer or to the government or to myself, obviously happy to listen. But I think what we've demonstrated in the package that we've announced today is that we've listened on a range of fronts and made meaningful changes.
0: Daniel Molino there. I wonder, though, if my next guest feels like they have been listened to. Warren Pierce is the CEO of the Association of Mining and Exploration Companies, AMEC. Good afternoon to you, Warren.
17: Good afternoon, Lucy.
0: Can I get your reaction to that response from Daniel Molino?
17: Look, it's pretty disappointing. I mean, look, good news for small business. I think there's good changes, and frankly, anyone starting up a business should have the opportunity to make the most of the capital growth they build in their own business. But it's really disappointing when government doesn't recognise that mineral exploration companies are Australia's original startup. We operate exactly like a small startup in the tech sector or the biotech sector. The reality is it's people coming together, putting their own money in, not paying themselves a wage, trying to build the business off the back of their own sweat, sweat equity, so to speak, is the common term, and hoping to get that return or that benefit or profit from it from the capital growth opportunity. And that happens all the time in our industry. Equally, we have a situation where the people who support our industry, mum and dad retail investors in their thousands who put money into mineral exploration plays, are being cut out from this capital gains discount. Whereas in the tech sector, big venture capitalists and angel investors are going to receive it. It's hard to understand the logic that runs between the decisions being made on these reforms.
0: We did hear Daniel Molino say that the door isn't entirely closed on good ideas here. And we know that Rita Saffiotti, the WA Treasurer, is certainly in your corner. She's used that line you did as well about mining and exploration being the original startups. Are you kind of hopeful that there might still be a little bit of room for movement?
17: Look, we're optimistic. Obviously, they've released a paper for consultation now, so there's more time to sort of work through some of those issues, and that's important. But I think, and I'm really pleased to see WA's Treasurer step forward, as the WA Premier has the previous week, to recognise that this is actually one of these things that's going to affect Western Australia much more heavily than other states. The reality is 2/3 of the exploration dollar gets spent here in Western Australia, creating lots of jobs and opportunities, and obviously making the discoveries that turns on new mines and creates lots more jobs and opportunities. And that's a very good thing. What really concerns us about these changes is it's changing the risk profile for a retail investor into mineral exploration. And if that retail investor walks away, there's no one to replace it. And that means exploration investment's going to fall quite suddenly. And that means exploration undertaking's going to fall. And consequently, the discoveries that we rely on to turn on new mines and continue to keep our state kicking along and indeed supporting the rest of the nation really starts to be put at risk. These are things you shouldn't have to think about when it comes to tax reform.
0: Warren, have you done any modelling as yet about what a change like this might mean? I know you say that the tap would kind of turn off pretty quickly and that no one's there to replace retail investors. Do you actually have any numbers, percentage modelling about what this might mean if nothing changes?
17: Yeah, so I mean, we're starting the modelling on what things would look like for an investor on a new investment profile. But to give you an idea of what the flavour looks like for investors into mineral exploration right now, somewhere between 50 and 70% in most mineral exploration companies and most IPOs are actually retail investors. That's people putting in $10,000 to maybe $20,000. They make up more than half of the investment going to that space. Only a very small portion comes from other investment parts of the sector. Self-managed super, and then some broking and some funds make only a very small portion. Most of that sort of that larger investment dollar, the funds, don't come into that space until much later when you're talking about project development. So the issue here is the risk of what happens to a group of retail investors. If they go away, how does that money or that investment get replaced? So we're now looking at what it means for each individual investor and trying to get a picture of what an ordinary retail investor in mineral exploration looks like. What it means is they mostly invest in trying three or four companies, hoping that one will have an explosion in capital growth that will take care of the losses or the no gains made in the other investments. So it's not so simple as simply putting your money into one company and watching the share price rocket. The reality is it's long odds. Only 1 in 1,000 projects ends in a working mine, which is why we need such a substantive exploration effort to deliver the small number of discoveries that ultimately power our economy.
0: Warren Pierce, have you got some plans to head to Canberra then in the coming week and see if you can make your case?
17: That's right. I've been in Canberra this week. I'll be in Canberra again next week to talk to government, to Treasury and to the crossbench and other parties to really try and get them to understand how important this is to our industry, but also overall to our economy.
0: Well, thank you for taking the time to explain your concerns this afternoon. We appreciate it.
17: Thanks for the opportunity. Cheers, Lizzie.
0: Warren Pierce there, the CEO of AMEC. It's the Association of Mining and Exploration Companies. Peter is in Mount Lawley. You wanted to have your say on some of these changes. What do you think?
18: Certainly I think that the issue around trusts has been well handled. And, you know, I hear what your previous speaker said about the problems that for exploration companies. And, I would encourage him to actually continue with his lobbying activity. I think it's really important that we understand that the changes that were necessary, not only in terms of real estate, but also trusts, where unfortunately a big share of the income or the tax burden has been taken by ordinary income earners. And I know as an accountant and an academic as well, that's caused great inequities across the board for many people, not only young people. Older people have also suffered in terms of the support that they need from government because of the erosion in the tax base. So effectively, I think the right decision made.
0: Yeah. Peter, thank you for your time.
18: Right, thank you.
0: Peter in Mount Lawley there. If you'd like to have your say on what you've heard this afternoon, love to hear from you on 1-300-222-222, giving the old number 1-300-222-1025. It is just approaching 19 minutes past five. I just wanted to give a shout out to Jane. She said, thank you so much for the introduction to Ethan French. I am now following him on social media. Just before the 5 o'clock news, roving reporter Ash Davis headed out to meet Perth musician Ethan.

0: Ethan French in his Northbridge studio. He has absolutely blown up on social media. He's being followed by some of like LA's most brightest big superstars. He looks like he's just on the cusp of doing something pretty amazing and really exciting for Ash to be able to go to his studio. If you'd like to get a little taste of his music like Jane has done, you can follow him on social media. Homegrown boy, Ethan French. Good luck to him.
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1: Yes, Clint Wildin and the team just 10 minutes away from tonight's coverage of the Cats v the Dockers. But before we get there, you'll remember that major storms swept through Western Australia last month and they had a really significant impact. But according to Nationals leader Shane Love, they have left places like North Lancelin and Port Denison in particular strife, facing some really significant erosion concerns. And we know that those communities were already struggling before these storms. Shane Love has raised a grievance today in Parliament to urge the state government to get a bit more involved in the recovery efforts. And he joins us on Drive. Good afternoon to you, Shane Love.
2: Good afternoon, Lucy, and good afternoon to the listeners.
1: Tell us more about what's going on at the moment in North Lancelin and Port Denison.
2: Well, as you pointed out, there was a large storm surge at the end of May, and that's taken away a lot of the dunes around the North Lancelin area and also at Port Denison. And what's that meant is that one of the two access roads between Port Denison and Dongara, the twin towns, is now under threat. It's only the sand's only a metre or two away from falling away from the road. And behind that dune system, you have the town's recreation centre. You have over 55s village. You've got the drive-in. You've got the bowling club, and you've got the only other access road between Dongara and Denison there. And up at Lancelin, we've had in the last nearly 2 years, there's been a change in the currents, and an area that was not previously undergoing any threat has suddenly become threatened and lost many metres of dune, protecting the area around the Lancelin Sands Hotel, the Northern End Caravan Park, and a number of houses at threat as well, and a lot of infrastructure, roads and the like are also under threat from inundation. So I've raised that issue again in Parliament. I've been raising it over the last number of years because it has something that is beyond the capacity of the local government in both those cases to deal with on their own. They do need significant support from the state, not just in terms of money to put sand down, as has been happening, where they just transport sand and put it down where sand has been lost, but finding other solutions and ways forward from here.
1: I wonder what you think about the kind of debate, I guess, around either defending or retreating, because this is, especially in some places, this has been a problem since before this particular storm surge, and we know that erosion has just been becoming more and more of a problem. What can the state government really do, Shane Love?
2: Well, it's a case-by-case decision to be made, but as I say, there's millions of dollars of infrastructure under threat at the moment. So this is not an insignificant question, and some of it's public infrastructure and some of it's private infrastructure. Some of the public infrastructure belongs to the local government, some belongs to the state or state authorities. And so when those mantras are trotted out, retreat is the favoured position. Okay, so how are we going to retreat? Who bears the cost of that retreat? What rights do the landowners have that are losing their properties to the sea? And you're right, it's not the first time it's happened, because we dealt with a similar situation back in 2015 in Seabird, a bit further south from Lancelin, where there were a number of houses which were under imminent threat of being overcome by the ocean.
1: Yeah.
2: And a seawall was put in to protect the town, and that's worked very well since that time, and we haven't seen the loss of any buildings in Seabird, where we were looking at the imminent loss of a number of houses in that community.
1: So if you were to kind of give the state government your top three things that you'd like them to do tomorrow if they dug deep in their pockets, would sand nourishment kind of be at the top there, or what would you ask for?
2: In terms of sand nourishment, I think sand nourishment should be accompanied with some sort of other protection. So putting sand down, as we've seen in front of the Lancelin Hotel, has just meant that there's been a lot of money spent on the sand, and the sand is been taken away in some cases almost immediately in a few weeks. So doing that without putting down some sort of other protection, I think, is a little

0: bit pointless. So looking at measures such as the geotech bags that could be put in place that act as temporary walls while you're devising other solutions, that could be one thing that's looked at. But what I've been asking from the state government is, well, what are they actually going to do in the long term in these communities? Because nobody seems to be doing the studies to actually come up with solutions that will either protect the community going forward or enable that decision about whether or not the community retreats to a new normal, another location or whatever. What does that mean in terms of finance and enabling? So it's a complex situation, and I don't think that it's actually been given the thought patterns that it needs from the state government at the moment.
1: It's 25 minutes past five. Shane Love, the leader of the WA Nationals, is with you on ABC Radio Perth 102.5 and right across WA. Shane, before I let you go, I mean, what are locals telling you? It must be a very stressful and upsetting thing to look out and see that the beach is just being eaten away and kind of the ocean's drawing ever closer to your business or your home.
0: It is distressing and very

0: I know the local governments are trying their best. I've spoken with them and on many occasions had discussions about what they would like to see in the community, but the ability for the local government to provide the technical expertise and to actually bring together the resources to deal with these issues is not there with the small local rural local governments facing these challenges.
1: Shane Love, you mentioned this in Parliament just before I let you go. Did you receive any response from the state government to your concerns today?
0: Well, they went through what they've done thus far, which I already know and I've already outlined in the grievance. I did get an undertaking following the grievance from the Minister assisting the Minister for Transport that she would attend Launceston to discuss the issue and see firsthand what is happening on the ground. And I thank her for that and hope that that takes place as quickly as possible, and that from that government goes back and goes back to the Gingin Shire and to the community with some offers of help and assistance.
1: Well, Shane Love, we'll continue to keep a close eye on this issue, and thanks for spending some time with us this afternoon.
0: Thank you, Lucy.
1: Shane Love there, the leader of the WA Nationals. I do have a text here from Jack. Lucy, it's ironic that Shane and his party don't believe in climate change, and now he wants taxpayers to save a hotel and business near the coastal areas of erosion, says Jack. I've also got a text here from an anonymous that says, my heart goes out to these communities. What an upsetting thing to see. You can keep your thoughts coming through on 1300 221 0025.
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1: We are approaching 5:30 on ABC Radio Perth and right around Western Australia, which means very shortly those of you listening on analog will be going off to the footy to join Clint Wealdon and the boys for tonight's clash between Fremantle and the Geelong Cats. But let's take a quick look at the roads before some of you do head off to the footy. Starting with some good news, a crash has just cleared Hutton Street westbound at Collingwood Street in Osborne Park. Another crash also just cleared Tonkin Highway southbound at Dunreath Drive and Perth Airport, but traffic still remains.

0: for you. You're going to hear Clint Wilden and Mitch Turner on the call. But if Fremantle's not your team, if footy isn't your thing, I do hope you can stay with me because we are going to be talking about soups and cozy fireplace locations to snuggle up this winter. And I'd love your suggestions. 1300 222 1025 is the number to get involved.
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0: Loosen your tie. Thursday afternoon, we are into the home stretch of Drive, digital Drive, right through until 6 o'clock. And I can't wait for Simon Collins to get here. Bon vivant, man about town. He joins us for On the Menu quite regularly on a Thursday night. And tonight we wanted a little bit of a cozy feel. So we're going to be sharing some of our favourite soup recipes. I know that I think Simon mentioned to me earlier he's been inspired by the World Cup, so he might have a few different global nominations to put in the mix, and you've certainly been coming to the party too this afternoon with your favourite soup recipes. Chicken, featuring very strongly, whether it's a good chicken noodle soup or another chicken stock-based soup. I'd love to hear what keeps you warm over winter. And we're also going to make a bit of a hit list of some great spots around the state where you can enjoy a bevy and curl up with friends in front of a roaring fireplace. So if you've got one that you'd like to nominate, 1300 222 1025, somebody who I'm hoping might have some thoughts about great soups is the delightful Pamela Medlin. Good afternoon to you.
5: Good afternoon, Lucy. I love soup so much. It is like one of my favourite foods.
0: Go-to recipe?
5: Oh, so many, like a minestrone or a ribollata.
0: What's a ribollata, sorry?
5: It's okay. It's kind of like a minestrone but thicker, and it translates in Italian to reboiled, and you put bread in it. Oh, it's a stale bread, so it becomes this really unctuous, thick, delicious. Mm, so good. Also love me a leek and potato soup.
0: Yeah, that's a good one. Good staple.
5: Yes, a lamb shawarma. Am I saying that right? Like nice and spicy. I like a red lentil with a little yogurt on top and some coriander. Honestly, I just, all the soups. I got mad for soup.
0: I did ask Simon when I was speaking to him earlier about this, where is the line between a stew and a soup? Because chunky is kind of, you've got to have,
5: Yeah, we call it man soup. In my house, because apparently if you have a broth, you know, like a nice brothy, and I love a brothy soup. I like all of the soups, let's face it, a nice brothy soup, but my husband doesn't think it's a real meal unless it comes with a toasty. So we have
0: a good cheesy toasty on the side.
5: And regular soup that has a toasty on the side. I know. Rude, huh?
0: Well, I'm going to add, what was it, ribollata?
5: Ribollata.
0: Ribollata. I'm going to add that to the list to suggest to Simon Collins when he joins us very shortly. But tell us, what is coming up on the 7 o'clock news tonight?
5: Tonight, Samantha Girling has an exclusive interview with Peter Marsh. He's the first Australian to speak about his experience on board that hantavirus-hit cruise ship who's been in quarantine for 6 weeks here in Perth and what he thinks about it. And we're going to look how the backdown over the capital gains tax played out in Parliament today. We're going to hear reaction from the Deputy Premier and the Opposition Leader, both who are from migrant families, about Senator Pauline Hanson's calls for a monoculture. We've got correspondence in Versailles, where Donald Trump signed the initial deal there to end his war in the Middle East. And we'll have an update on the runaway Tasmanian Devil Mary, who was captured after 2 weeks on the run yesterday.
0: That is one of my favourite stories. I remember something stuck out at me. It was something like she did an unnaturally large leap. Like you can just imagine her going for gold.
5: And they're not really known for leaping, are they? They're like ground-based marsupials.
0: Oh, well, I can't wait to see the pictures. Mm-hmm. Pamela Medlin, thank you. You've got my mouth watering with those soup suggestions. Pamela Medlin there. You can catch her on ABC TV tonight from 7 o'clock for the news update. Let's check those roads.
4: 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Traffic.
0: And good afternoon to Soph. How are things looking?
6: Hello, Lucy. Now, traffic is very heavy out there. A lot of it is because of this AFL Cats v Frio game this evening at Optus Stadium. So game begins at 6:10 and there is quite a lot of congestion. The northbound run is busy. Thomas

Road to Rowley Road, South Street to Cranford Avenue, Mill Point Road to Hay Street, Stevenson Avenue to Reed Highway, Ocean Reef Road to Shenton Avenue. On the southbound run, it's slow, Scarborough Beach Road overpass to Mill Point Road, and then Mount Henry Bridge, Leach Highway, and then Row Highway. So we've also got a

0: Ascot. The towing services have just driven away there, so traffic does remain very heavy in approach, and Tonkin is a bit of a nightmare this evening. It's slow both directions at Welshpool Road and Guildford Road, northbound between Abernathy Road and Dunreath Drive, southbound between Collier Road and Dunreath Drive, and then again at Mills Road East. So please drive safely this afternoon. That's the latest from Main Roads.
1: Thank you so much, Soph. Goodness me, it does sound like there's a bit going on out there on Perth's roads this afternoon. If you spot something you didn't hear Soph mention, always feel free to give us a call, 1300 221 0025. Now, before we get to all of our cosy discussions around soup and fireplaces and all the good things for this time of year, you heard Pamela Medlin mention there that ABC News's Sam Girling has managed to speak with one of the six Australians currently quarantining in Bullsbrook after hantavirus hit his cruise ship months ago. Of course, passengers on board the MV Hondius were evacuated from the ship and repatriated to countries right around the world. Peter is the name of this particular man quarantining here in Bullsbrook, and he told reporter Sam he is really looking forward to going home to his family next week.
2: My initial reaction was that it was incredibly sterile, but it's actually, now we've been here for nearly 40 days, it's surprisingly comfortable, and it's been made infinitely better by the wonderful treatment that we've had from the staff here. And one of the things that's really been very important for us and all of us, the six of us are here, we really value the opportunity to walk and get exercise outside our rooms. We actually have 2 one-hour slots each day, and those slots progress through the week. The first slot's a bit cold at 6 a.m. to 7 a.m. It's much warmer and sunnier at midday to 1 p.m. But initially, we were only allowed to walk in a very limited area of the centre. And then we said that we were finding that 7.5 minutes per lap was really a bit short, and that it would be nice if we could extended a bit, and they opened up another section of the centre, and we walked that. And then somebody said, hey, look, there's some bushland outside between the inner fence and the outer fence, and maybe we could go there. And they looked into it and agreed that there was a section of that that we could go. And they opened up another section of the centre, and we walked that. And then somebody said, hey, look, there's some bushland outside between the inner fence and the outer fence, and maybe we could go there. And they looked into it and agreed that there was a section of that that we could go into. And it really has made a huge difference to everybody's well-being. My feelings are that, well, firstly, that it's nobody's responsible or to blame for what's happened. It's a natural event. The first person who died, obviously, was the person who brought the virus onto the ship, but he had no knowledge that that was going to happen, and he had no symptoms when he got on the ship. And the Oceanwide, once they became aware of what was going on, they worked assiduously to minimise the risk for the rest of us. And I think their leadership was exemplary. I think that probably being older than most and having fairly wide experience of adventure activities through my lifetime, I felt able to take it all in my stride without being unduly stressed. Maybe it's a lack of imagination that this could really happen to me. I mean, that infection with the virus could really happen to me. I came through COVID without ever having an infection from COVID. So maybe I'm just lucky with my antibodies.
3: Have you been able to communicate with the other people who are also at Bullsbrook as well?
2: We have a WhatsApp group for the six of us here in the centre. So we keep in touch that way. And, for instance, I contacted the others to see that they were okay about my chatting to the ABC, because I wanted to be sure that that wasn't going to upset anybody, and they all agreed that that was perfectly okay.
3: And so what are you most looking forward to when you head home?
2: Well, a big hug.

0: from my wife and children and the grandchildren. Be nice to see. Getting a haircut probably isn't a well, it's something that needs to be done fairly soon.
1: That's 82-year-old Peter Marsh, an Australian who is currently in quarantine here in Bullsbrook after that hantavirus outbreak on his cruise ship, the MV Hondius, back a couple of months ago now. He is due to go home to his family next week, and he was speaking there to the ABC's Samantha Girling. It is 20 minutes to six for your Thursday afternoon. Lucy Bell sitting in for Oliver Peterson and Andrew Collins. Thank you so much for your company on Digital Drive. Simon Collins, bon vivant, man about town, cuisine expert. I'm just giving him more and more titles, and his eyebrows are getting higher and higher as he looks at me through the glass. He's going to join you in just a moment for On the Menu. We want to hear your favourite standby soup recipes that get rolled out every winter so that the rest of us can add them to our menus. And also, we'd love your suggestions for some great spots around Perth and Western Australia to sit back in front of a big old roaring fireplace and catch up with friends, whether it's for a meal or a drink. So all that to come. You can join the conversation, 1300 221 0025. But let's have a little music before then. And this one, it's got a bit of a important date today. Back in 1977, this track went to number one on the Hottest 100. It was actually the only track of Fleetwood Mac's to top that particular chart. It's Dreams.

0: Dreams by Fleetwood Mac on ABC Radio Perth 102.5 and right around Western Australia. You're on Digital Drive, Lucy Bell, keeping you company right through until 6 o'clock tonight. Ollie Peterson, Andrew Collins, we're hoping they're both going to be back in the saddle tomorrow and it'll be programming as usual, but thanks for being with me tonight. It is time for us to do this.
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0: Now, before I introduce my next guest, Simon Collins, which I've now just done, he had chosen a little bit of a song that he wanted to play for tonight's topic, and he has got a tick of approval from listener Kate, who has made the same suggestion. Let's take a listen.
3: Soup, super tasty soup, super spicy carrot and coriander,
4: chili chowder,
3: crouton, crouton, crunchy friends in a liquid broth. I am gazpacho, oh, I am a summer soup, miso, miso, fighting in the dojo, miso, miso, oriental prince in the land of soup.
0: The mighty Boosh, Simon Collins.
5: Soup enthusiasts.
0: Soup enthusiasts. Were you
5: soup-thusiasts.
0: Soup-thusiasts. Yeah. Were you a bit inspired by tonight's theme? Have you
5: Absolutely.
0: Been having much soup at home?
5: I talk too much about soup, I got to say. Oh, we've been souping it up.
0: You have been?
5: Yeah, this time of year, you just want soup. Not only does it, like, use vegetables from your, like, you know, you go, what are you going to do with this and this and this? You go, just chuck them in a soup and blend them up. It also makes your house smell amazing.
0: Doesn't it?
5: And it's just so warming, you know.
0: So good. We have had quite a number of excellent suggestions already coming through from people that I wanted to share with you. Let's start with listener Spiro in Dianella, who called a little bit earlier. This was his favourite soup.
6: It's called other liminal soup.
0: Tell me, what's in it?
6: Chicken and rice and egg, but you got to do it right. Boil the chicken and put it in the fridge overnight. You take the fat out of it and then you put the stock on the pot and you boil the rice and then you let it cool down and then you beat up two or three eggs, whites, and then you add the egg whites to the soup and the rice, and then when you eat it, you put the lemon in.
0: Well, that sounds good.
6: It's Greek.
0: Yeah, fresh. I like the addition of the lemon there to kind of cut through some of the heaviness of the chicken.
6: Oh, no, it was I loved it. Mum used to make beautiful other liminal soup. I could make it too, but you just asked for the favourite soup, and that's my favourite soup.
0: Spiro and Dianella there, sort of, I'm not confident in saying it the way he did, but like a Greek chicken lemon soup.
5: With rice. Sounds delicious.
0: It does sound delicious. I love the sound of the lemon. And chicken has been a little bit of a theme this afternoon so far, Simon, because then Russell and Hilton rang in, and this is his go-to soup.
7: It's chicken stock.
0: Yeah.
7: Grated carrot, grated onion, pearl barley.
0: Oh, yum.
7: And I use white pepper, but I guess you can use black, and just season with a bit of salt and pepper.
0: Oh, nice.
7: It sort of thickens with the pearl barley. It's always better the next day after it's been sitting in the fridge overnight.
0: Russell and Hilton there. This kind of starts to semi-raise the question that I know we're going to dive into a bit later, but when you have soup with rice or with orzo or with chunky bits of bread, what's the line between a soup and a stew, do we think?
5: I think a good soup or a stew, you should be able to stand your spoon up in, as Pamela Medlin's husband.
0: Yes. Yeah.
5: And I don't know, like, it's just...
0: Man
5: just
0: soup, I think she called it.
5: Man soup. Well, yeah. That sounds good too. And I love, like, you know, the pearl barley, those things, like, thicken it up, soak it, you know, soak up the flavours, keep the flavours.

0: in there, and you can just spoon it. It's, you know, you're not going to waste too much. Not too much is going to splash out. But I love like the chicken stock.
1: Yeah.
0: Where you get a bachelor's handbag from the supermarket, you bring it home, and you have a little chicken winner chicken dinner on one night, and then you put the carcass or the frame. They call it the frame because carcass sounds a little unappetizing.
1: Bit yeah.
0: And you just cook up a stock.
1: Yeah.
0: And it's great. You put that in the freezer, and you got the basis of another great soup. It's like the gift that keeps on giving. The circle of life.
1: So good. I will share a couple of others that people have sent through, but I wanted to hand it over to you because we want people's home recipes, but you've kind of taken the lead on this soup discussion today to bring us all a little bit of inspiration. And I believe the World Cup has kind of been a bit of an inspiration for you on this topic today.
0: Lucy, it's no surprise, like a lot of people, I've got World Cup fever.
1: Yeah.
0: And the only good cure for World Cup fever is a delicious soup. And taking inspiration by Mighty Boosh and their tour around the world, I've been thinking about what would a World Cup of soups look like.
1: I kind of
0: quickly concluded that there'd be two spheres of power or two spheres of influence. It'd be dominated by the powerhouses of Europe and the spicy superstars of Asia.
1: Oh yes.
0: So, but let's kick off with Europe.
1: Yeah.
0: And where else can you go but French onion soup?
1: It's a classic.
0: The Mbappe of soups. It's a classic. With caramelized onions in a hearty broth topped with Gruyere cheese topped croutons. I mean, cheese in a soup. Only the French.
1: So good.
0: Floating. It's so good. And then Italy, everyone's been talking about minestrone.
1: They have.
0: Variations of. It's basically a stew of veggies and put pasta. The great thing is it is veggies and pasta traditionally. But you can fry up some bacon, make some lardons, and again, stand that spoon in there.
1: Let me
0: and
1: jump in
0: beans.
1: There because minestrone was, in fact, one of the suggestions we had from Giuseppe, no less, in Mount Hawthorne. Let's take a listen.
2: Minestrone. It's basically a beef stock, tomato stock, yeah?
1: Mm-hmm.
2: A small pasta and whatever vegetables you got on hand. And then you just boil that up, kind of simmer.
1: Yeah.
2: And yeah.
1: Good to go.
2: And once the pasta is sort of al dente, away you go, yeah.
1: Away you go, son.
0: There you go.
1: Yeah, minestrone, can't go past it.
0: Classic.
1: Yeah.
0: Classic. And powerhouse soup.
1: Yep.
0: Along with French onion. But I'm going to take it a bit off piste where people might not be, maybe not agree with me and get controversial, but I love the Eastern European dark horses like Poland and Ukraine with borscht, a soup based around beetroot.
1: But
0: Ollie's,
1: isn't it
0: Ollie's favourite. Yeah, well, some of them, no, borscht doesn't have to be, but some do. I mean, gazpacho, obviously chilled, that's more tomato-based. But Lithuanians got the šultibarske, which is a cold beetroot soup, which is luridly pink. You mix in sour cream, you serve it with hot boiled potatoes or hard-boiled eggs, and it's amazing, perhaps not a winter warmer, though.
1: No. I mean, I love that pop of colour that you get from cooked beetroot. Like you say, it is lurid, that pink.
0: Yeah.
1: It's just absolutely, like magenta pretty much, isn't it?
0: Yeah, well, it's actually more like a baby pink. It's amazing. Yeah. And, you know, some chives in there for a bit of contrast because green and pink go brilliantly, as we found out with the World Cup, with half the players wearing pink boots, trying to be different, but they're all doing the same thing. It just pops off the green pitches of the World Cup. But look, where the competition really heats up is Asia.
1: Yeah, I'm looking forward to
0: this. Yep. Look, the heavyweights, and no surprise, are the heavyweights of Asia, are Japan with ramen. And eating a great ramen is a spiritual experience.
1: Isn't it, Jeff?
0: It's great. It's amazing. And then you can't go past, we're talking about chicken, like chicken and mushroom from soups from China that will cure anything. And also just wontons in a spicy broth. Again, beat the winter woes. I love a hot and sour tom yum from Thailand.
1: Yep.
0: And I also absolutely dig a rich, creamy and spicy Malaysian laksa where the coconut broth kind of hides the seafood medley lurking underneath.
1: I did a little stint at ABC Darwin before I moved to Western Australia, and they have got some of the best laksa you have had anywhere.
0: Mindle Beach Markets.
1: Absolutely.
0: A spicy laksa.
1: Yep.
0: And a mango lassi. One of the greatest meals you can have on this planet.
1: My hot tip for anyone going to Darwin is, yes, Mindle Beach Markets, but I used to live near Rapid Creek, and Rapid Creek Markets is actually even better, in my opinion. A little bit less touristy, amazing Asian fusion, the laksa, wow.
0: Soup not just for cold climates.
1: Yeah.
0: But my top seed in this World Cup of Soup.
1: It's a big build up.
0: Definitely. Can you guess?
1: No, I don't want to. I don't want to put my money where my mouth is. Tell me.
0: Vietnam, for both its pho and its bun bò Huế.
1: Beautiful.
0: Now, pho is from, people think they're the same thing, but they're not. Pho is from Hanoi in northern Vietnam, and it's usually clearer with thinner noodles, while bun bò Huế comes from the former imperial capital of Hue. And it's more spicy and heartier. And they use sometimes cook in some into the broth, pork knuckle, beef shanks to give that gelatinous mouthfeel. Again, a bun bò Huế, like from, might mention a couple of places, like Tra Vinh in Northbridge, will cure everything. Yeah, exactly. But you can have, you don't have to have it with the beef, like bun bò is bò's beef, and then gà is chicken. So you can have a bun gà Huế. Use a stick and noodles. But I love, one of the things I love about these soups is you can customize them.
1: Of course you can.
0: When you sit down, you get the bowl of mint leaves and sprouts and chopped chili,
1: ginger.
0: And ginger. Yep. Yeah, and you can, and then there's also the sauces, like you can add some sriracha if you're a maniac like me, or fish sauce. What else? There's soy, and it's great. So you have this big bowl and you can just make it as hot or as, you know, spicy or as, you know, loaded with things as you like.
1: So good. I'm going to chuck one in to your World Cup of soups. At my house, we've got an absolutely football-mad Argentinian partner, and he makes an absolutely incredible soup called locro.
0: Locro.
1: Locro. If you are not familiar, I guess it's sort of skewing a bit more towards the stew end rather than the soup. We are talking sweet potato, corn, different cuts of meat in there as well. It's like a real hearty winter kind of, it's delicious.
0: But we're not blending it, right?
1: No, we're not blending it. I guess it's got more of that feel of I don't even know. I've never had anything like it. It's really unusual. I really recommend it. You might be a little bit hard-pressed to find it round, but if you've got any friends from South America and they've got anyone in their community that can make you a locro, highly recommend.
0: The sweet potato makes a great soup, and like things like parsnip, carrot, ginger, obviously pumpkin soup's an all-time classic.
1: Yeah.
0: But yeah, this is a World Cup, so let's bring in South America. Got to bring in Africa, like the great like the peanut soups of like Ghana and the ones where they use, like I think it's called yoyoy. I apologize to the Ghanaian diaspora. It uses like this jute, leaves from a jute shrub.
1: Oh, wow.
0: And it kind of gives it a really kind of Moorishness and that kind of, yeah.
1: Because you do see in, I guess in those North African soups, you do see okra come in a lot, and that sort of has that stringy thickening kind of consistency once you get it in a soup, which is quite delicious.
0: Yeah, it gives you a bit of bulk in the soup, which of course okra brings us to.
1: Yeah.
0: Gumbo, Louisiana.
1: Yeah, you're a man that loves the deep south.
0: A great soup. And the gumbo and jambalaya, I think I always thought they were the same thing, but I did a bit of research, and gumbo is where you put the stew or the soup on the rice. Jambalaya is where you cook the rice in the soup or the stew. And they're great. And they're just basic delivery methods for delivery mechanisms for hot sauces.
1: Delicious hot
0: they're
1: sauces.
0: Fantastic. Yeah. So, look, are we going to pick a winner today?
1: Yeah.
0: Or what would be my, I don't know, my semi-final?
1: Yeah.
0: It'd have to be Japan would make the final four.
1: For its ramen. Yep.
0: Italy, just solid, dependable. They'd get through the group stage. They'd play it like a tournament. They'd make it. Vietnam, for sure.
1: Yes.
0: Flashy, surprising everyone. Fantastic. And the US for gumbo. Just out of pure bias.
1: Are you going to crown one among all, or is that your shortlist?
0: Look, semis can get controversial. Depends who the referee is. Yes. Depends what the pitch is. But I'd be very surprised if it wasn't Vietnam 3, Japan 2.
1: Simon Collins. Fabulous. Let me just tell you a couple of suggestions that have come in here. This one says soup has to be clear or opaque. Not brown or gravy-like. That's a stew, says this correspondent. And this person here says chicken and corn soup, brown onions, chicken stock in a pot, shredded cooked chicken, two tins of cream corn, basil, pepper, salt to taste. It has to be it can be stretched for even more visitors, so it's a crowd pleaser.
0: Excellent.
1: Some beautiful suggestions there. Simon Collins, you've outdone yourself. I've got a whole bunch of new different soups to try when I get home.
0: Soups on. Soup for everyone.
1: Thank you so much for spending the afternoon with us.
0: You're welcome.
1: Simon Collins there. Gosh, My mouth's watering. I don't know how I'm going to make it all the way home without my tummy grumbling. It is fast approaching 6.

0: the clock, Jonathan Hopper is standing by with the latest news for you. Thank you so much for your company today. As I say, Andrew Collins, we're wishing him well. Hopefully he'll be back behind the mic tomorrow, and Oliver Peterson back keeping you company on Perth Drive. Thanks so much to Sophie and to Josh. It's 6 o'clock.
1: Tammy Shipley believed someone was out to hurt her. She's put under 24-hour surveillance, and then something strange happens.
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3: Good evening, Jonathan Hopper with ABC News. A parliamentary inquiry has criticised the state government for starting construction at Perth Park before any major contracts for its use have been signed. State political reporter Kian Burke explains.
4: When Labor committed to the project at last year's election, it pitched a street circuit component being used for a supercars event as a key selling point. But a majority of members on a parliamentary committee have today raised concerns with the government starting construction without signing a contract for the event. Chair Neil Thompson told Parliament the government was not following its own governance standards.
5: The committee was unable to establish who bears the financial risks if supercars does not proceed.
4: A minority report prepared by two Labor MPs said negotiations were ongoing with supercars and that its CEO has publicly supported holding an event at the street circuit.
3: WA opposition leader Basil Zemplis has tried to avoid criticising Pauline Hanson's calls for an Australian monoculture. During a speech in Canberra yesterday, the One Nation leader said regressive values and a lack of English proficiency amongst some migrants prove multiculturalism is a failed concept. Mr. Zemplis has often spoken about his Greek heritage, of which he is very proud. But he says he doesn't agree with the Premier's claims Ms. Hanson is using division for political gains.
6: Multicultural, monocultural, we are what we are. And if there is an expectation that when people come to Australia, they adopt the spirit and customs and traditions of this country, I understand why many people would be fine with that.
3: An out-of-school hours childcare provider has been fined $33,000 for inadequately supervising a six-year-old boy in its care. The State Administrative Tribunal found the Young Men's Christian Association of WA left the child in a therapy room with a closed door at a primary school for 26 minutes. The child had diagnosed additional needs which were not supported by the approved provider and was left in the room alone as a form of time out. Witnesses say the child was clearly distressed. Australia's peak planning body is calling for greater scrutiny of where data centres are built amid concerns they could be vulnerable to the impacts of climate change. Here's climate reporter Romy Stevens.
7: Australia has become a hotspot for investment in data centres that power artificial intelligence, mainly due to the country's ample space and renewable energy potential. But new research from XDI, a company that analyses physical climate risk, has found many global digital infrastructure hubs are vulnerable to climate change. The head of policy at the Planning Institute of Australia, Nicole Bennett, says data centres must be adequately planned for.
8: It's about doing the strategic planning at the front end so that then we can say these are the best locations for data centres.
7: While Australia ranked 22nd for risk of physical damage to planned data centres, the report found it's facing one of the steepest increases in risk over time.
3: Polls have opened in the seat of Makerfield in the north of England for perhaps the most consequential British by-election in decades and one that could have a bearing on the nation's leadership. Mazoe Ford has more.
9: Andy Burnham is currently the mayor of Greater Manchester and he's extremely popular not only there but nationwide. Polls consistently show him as Labour's most popular politician and that he would be the preferred Prime Minister over the current one, Sir Keir Starmer. The Prime Minister is so deeply unpopular after a series of missteps and scandals, as well as disastrous local council elections results here last month. Andy Burnham has declared that if he wins here in Makerfield, he will challenge Sir Keir Starmer for the Labor leadership.
3: In sport, Perth Wildcats captain Jesse Wagstaff has been selected in the Australian 3-on-3 basketball team for the Commonwealth Games, which begin in Glasgow next month. The 40-year-old, a six-time NBL champion, will line up alongside Sam McDaniel, Jonah Antonio and Jared Be-

0: Yeah, Jared Bairstow. The men's team won silver at the Birmingham Commonwealth Games in 2022, losing to England in the gold medal match, and will be coached by Adam Ford of the Cairns Taipans. Perth's weather for tomorrow, just 4 degrees overnight before a partly cloudy Friday with a top of 18 degrees. The chance of morning frost about the northern suburbs. Saturday's cloudy and 19, Sunday a shower or two and 20 degrees. Right now in the city, it's 11.3. ABC News.
1: Good evening and welcome to PM. I'm Samantha Donovan, coming to you from the lands of the Wurundjeri people of the Kulin Nation in Melbourne. Tonight, the federal government backing down on some of its proposed tax changes. Also, is Iran the winner in the agreement to end its conflict with the US? And bird flu devastates the seal population on a remote Australian territory.
2: We collected drone imagery of all the ice-free areas of the coast of Heard Island. Mortality was around 76%, and that equates to over 13,000 dead pups.
1: After a significant backlash from voters, the federal government is backing down on some of the specifics of the tax changes it announced in May's federal budget. The Prime Minister and Treasurer have announced they're revising the capital gains tax threshold for small businesses and also making some CGT concessions for start-up businesses. They say they'll continue to consult with those affected by the plans, but the opposition says the budget proposals are in tatters and should be scrapped. Angus Randall has more.
3: After sustained attacks on its tax reform agenda announced in the federal budget, the Prime Minister, Anthony Albanese, today held out an olive branch to the nation's small business owners.
4: We back Australian small businesses and the important role that they play in Australia. They're the blood running through the veins of our local communities and they're vital for our economy.
3: The government will increase the existing small business capital gains tax concession from $2 million to $10 million. That means that 2.7 million existing small businesses will be eligible for a 50% concession on their capital gains tax when they sell active assets or sell the business entirely. Treasurer Jim Chalmers was keen to paint today's changes as all part of the plan.
5: We said on budget night and before that that we would consult on these ambitious tax reforms. We have and we will continue to do that. And today we're announcing the next steps which come from all of that consultation that has been taking place.
3: But the opposition leader, Angus Taylor, wasn't buying it.
6: This budget is in chaos. It is in tatters because the government simply got it wrong from the start. No point going on with these carve-outs. Scrap it. Scrap the bill. Start the budget again.
3: The new exemptions are expected to cost the budget $475 million. The Treasurer argues the reforms were never meant to be easy.
5: We understand that there's never a unanimous view about economic reform and particularly about tax reform. It's always contested. It's always contentious. But it will be worth it.
3: The business lobby has been vocal in its opposition to the budget reforms earlier this week, telling a Senate inquiry to reject what they called rushed legislation. But today's news has been welcomed by the Council of Small Business Organisations. Skye Cappuccio is the chief executive.
7: It doesn't go as far as we would like it to go, but it's an important step in the right direction.
3: She says around 180,000 small businesses with a turnover of between $2 and $10 million would have been affected by the changes to capital gains tax discounts.
7: It will be a welcome announcement, particularly for those businesses, but also for those businesses who are sitting below $2 million turnover currently, but who are looking to grow.
3: $2 million might not seem that small, but former KPMG director David Kuhn says because the rules are tied to turnover and not profit, it can be easy for a business to hit the current ceiling.
8: And it's not the amount that you make at the end of the year that's important, it's your turnover. So if you're handling big bulky goods, such as cars or whatever it might be, you're then finding your turnover might be great, but your profit's not great.
3: He believes there are more changes to come, and it could have been avoided if the government had spent more time speaking to interest groups before budget day.
8: Often there will be some consultation about, hey, we're thinking of making this change, will it work, what do you think of it? And you get the interest groups beforehand. Nowadays, well, what happened in this budget was there was an announcement, it caught a number of people by surprise, and you then say, well, hold on, that's going to have an unintended consequence. Can we wheel that back or can we make it more palatable to people?
3: Professor Chris Wallace is from the School of Politics, Economics and Society at the University of Canberra. She says this kind of tinkering should be standard, but governments are just a little out of practice.
9: This is what happens with reforms. You come up with a big idea, you then test it in practice, you have discussions, you get feedback, and intelligent governments listen and they do make adjustments as they go along. It's just that Australia hasn't done this for a long time, so we've forgotten what it's like doing that to the extent that's happening now, and we're seeing what it takes to get big reforms up and to make them stick. This is good and I hope we see a lot more of it.
3: The government has also announced increased capital gains tax discounts to start-ups, with more details coming after industry consultations.
1: Angus Randall. The United States and Iran have signed a memorandum of understanding to end their conflict in the Middle East. The signing came a day earlier than a planned meeting in Switzerland tomorrow. Among the memorandum's terms are the ending of all military operations, including in Lebanon, the reopening of the Strait of Hormuz and the lifting of the US naval blockade of Iranian ports, and a $300 billion US compensation fund for Iran. Dr. Roger Shanahan is a Middle East analyst. He told me Iran is being rewarded under this MOU.
10: If you initiate a war and you don't end it on your terms, then you haven't been successful. And I think it's pretty obvious from this that the Trump administration haven't been successful in using military force against Iran.
1: Yes, Donald Trump was calling for a complete and unconditional surrender. The agreement specifically requires the end of all military operations, including those in Lebanon. What's the likelihood, do you think, that Israel will abide by that term?
10: Yeah, this is a potential sticking point. The MOU, and remembering it is an MOU, it's not an agreement at the moment, talks about Lebanon's territorial integrity and sovereignty and also ceasing military operations. The US isn't conducting those at the moment. It's Israel. And so it really depends on how much effort that Washington is going to put into stopping Israel's current military operations and then seeking its withdrawal from Lebanese territory. So there's still a big question mark over the degree to which the Lebanon issue can be solved as a result of this MOU.
1: Do you foresee that Mr. Netanyahu will ignore the term of this agreement?
10: Yeah, I mean, that's part of the issue. Certainly, the United States has got sufficient levers to change Israel's political calculus as far as Lebanon is concerned, but with upcoming congressional elections in the United States and also upcoming elections in Israel, it's going to be interesting over the next couple of weeks to see whether the US is willing to use those pieces of leverage in order to get Israel to not only cease operations in Lebanon, but to withdraw. So it's, again, it's one of those things that we're just going to have to see how it plays out over the next couple of weeks.
1: Hezbollah, of course, is the Iranian proxy group in Lebanon. Is it likely to abide by the terms of the MOU?
10: Well, listen, it's probably in their best interests to say that they're abiding by the agreement, not to initiate military action unless it's in response to Israeli actions. We also have to understand that timeframes of these countries and these organisations are certainly longer than US political timeframes. So Hezbollah has been hit very hard. It's looking to reconstitute even more urgently than it is willing to undertake military operations. So I think it's going to prioritise reconstitution over military action. And so therefore, it's more likely than not that it's going to abide by this MOU and any kind of future agreement that's signed.
1: The MOU requires that the Strait of Hormuz be toll-free for 60 days. How big a risk is it, do you think, that Iran will close the strait again and perhaps impose tolls?
10: Once you go down the path of these MOUs and fleshing out an agreement, the last thing you want to do is try and go back to military action. Anyone of those actions are possible, but probably not likely at this stage.
1: Another notable term of the memorandum is a $300 billion US compensation fund for Iran, but the US says it's not going to pay that money. The Gulf states are apparently saying they won't either. So who is going to pay that compensation to Iran?
10: Yeah, listen, this is probably one of the weakest parts of that MOU. That's an enormous figure, $300 billion, particularly when there's no sourcing attributed to it. And also there's the other issue of sanctions that have been imposed on a whole range of Iranian business entities that would have to be worked through before any money could flow. So practically speaking, it's quite ambitious and difficult to achieve. At the moment, nobody's putting their hands up to do it. And again, this is just an MOU. It's not an agreement. So the details are going to have to be worked out, but I think it's probably going to be far less than what appears on this MOU.
1: In 2018, Donald Trump tore up the Obama administration's 2015 agreement with Iran, which aimed to stop the nation developing nuclear weapons. When it comes to Iran's nuclear program, is the situation now better or worse?
10: I mean, it's a good question because the nuclear issue has really been kicked down the road as part of the further negotiations. Enriched uranium is more difficult to get to for the Iranians than it would have been under the JCPOA. But I think with the lack of trust at the moment, particularly given the fact that the incumbent president is the one who overturned the JCPOA, the Iranians are going to try and exact a heavier price than they would have in negotiating the JCPOA in 2015. So I think you probably say on balance, if it's not relatively the same, it's probably more in Iran's favour than it was 8 years ago.
1: That's Middle East analyst Dr. Roger Shanahan. Polling booths have opened in Makerfield in northwest England for what could be one of the most significant UK by-elections in decades. If the Labour candidate Andy Burnham wins, he's planning to challenge the Prime Minister Keir Starmer for the top job. But the rising force of the Reform UK party could stand in his way. The ABC's Europe Bureau Chief, Mazoe Ford, is at a polling booth in Makerfield. Mazoe, how is this clash between Labour and Nigel Farage's Reform UK party shaping up?
11: Well, it's really interesting. Makerfield is a small constituency in the north of England. There's only about 70,000 registered voters, but they've got a lot of power in a small number of hands here because they might be choosing who might stand to be the next Prime Minister of this country. And that's because if they choose Labour's Andy Burnham, he'll challenge Sir Keir Starmer for the Prime Ministership. Andy Burnham is the most popular Labour politician. Polls consistently show that. Whereas Sir Keir Starmer is deeply unpopular. There's been a series of missteps and scandals. There were disastrous local elections for Labour here last month across the country. There's been no direct challenge to Keir Starmer yet, but Burnham says if he wins, he will. Could he win that? Well, first he's got to win Makerfield, and there's something very strong standing in his way, and that is the Reform UK party and its candidate, Robert Kenyon. Reform UK is a right-wing party that stands on a platform that's against immigration. Its vivacious leader, Nigel Farage, has really been able to whip up a lot of support across this country. It dominated local elections, particularly in this part of the UK. So if Reform does well here, that could cause a massive upset because not only would they win Makerfield, it would really sort of send a big shudder through Labour because if their most popular man can't win against Reform, what hope do the rest of them have?
1: And you've been speaking to voters in Makerfield. What have they been telling you?
11: Well, it's interesting because they've never really seen such a circus as this. There's media from all over the UK, all over the world. So some of them are quite bemused. They're like, why are you here from Australia? But then they know that there is a lot of responsibility in the votes that they'll cast today. They feel that responsibility. There's a mixture of people who really do support Andy Burnham. They see that he was successful in Greater Manchester as the mayor there. They want him to take the case for the north of England to Westminster. But there's also loads of support for Reform UK. People were coming up to me yesterday saying, we support Reform UK, we want change. But have a listen to what people sort of make of Andy Burnham, who is considered the favourite and ahead in the polls here.
12: I think he's the best man for the job. He's shown himself to be very competent in Manchester as Mayor of Manchester. And I also think he'll do well as Prime Minister if he does decide to run for that, which I'm assuming he will.
13: I think he's a career politician, so I don't know that he's got Makerfield interest in, you know, in his heart, really.
14: I feel like he's more sort of humble and down to earth than a lot of politicians, and I feel like he speaks more for the people.
1: Voters in Makerfield in England's northwest. So, Mazoe, if Andy Burnham does win, what do you think will happen next?
11: Well, he won't want to lose the momentum if he does win, because he will want to really capitalise on that popularity. He said that he will challenge. The question is how soon. Keir Starmer has said he's willing to offer Andy Burnham a big role in his government. But Burnham allies have rejected that, saying he will ask the PM to set out a timetable, that he does have the required 81 MPs he needs to mount a leadership challenge in this country. It'll be interesting then to see who else puts their hand up. The former Health Minister, Wes Streeting, who resigned because he was so dismayed by Sir Keir Starmer, is also said to be wanting to mount a challenge, and there could be some others there as well. So it'll be really interesting to see what happens over the weekend. We know that Burnham and Starmer are due to speak at some point, and then we'll all be watching to see what happens next.
1: The ABC's Europe Bureau Chief, Mazoe Ford, reporting from Makerfield in England. This is PM. I'm Samantha Donovan. You can hear all our programs live or later on ABC Listen. Ahead, bird flu takes its toll on the seal population of the remote Australian territory of Heard Island.

0: Ahead, bird flu takes its toll on the seal population of the remote Australian territory of Heard Island. The federal government is delaying a controversial change to bulk billing by doctors after health groups argued it had unfairly impact vulnerable patients and increase the burden of administration on GPs. The reform had been due to come into effect from July the 1st. Clinics would have been required to get a patient's written consent to process the Medicare rebate for appointments. The change won't come in for another year now, but some doctors are still worried about its impact. Catherine Gregory has more.
1: For Western Sydney GP Ken McCrory, the idea of chasing up signatures from his patients for each consult has been really worrying.
2: So instead of accepting that relationship between verbal approval for us to bill Medicare for the service we're providing at no cost to my patients, we had to be starting to chase up signatures on forms prior or after every visit before we can get any Medicare rebate.
1: Ken McCrory says this reform, also known as the federal government's proposed new Medicare assignment of benefit requirements, will be particularly taxing on his clinic, given he services many vulnerable patients.
2: Nursing homes or aged care facilities where my patients have dementia, they can't move, they can't talk, they can't see some of them. They can't sign forms. My job is to help, not can't do anything until you get a signature. Oh, but the next of kin lives in the next state or they're overseas. How are we going to do that?
1: The Royal Australian College of GPs had been expressing its concerns for some time about the growing administrative burden associated with the reforms and the potential impact on vulnerable patients, including those in aged care, the homeless or Aboriginal community-controlled health organisations. It's now relieved the Minister for Health, Mark Butler, has listened.
3: What will happen is from July 1, verbal consent will still be allowed, so you'll be able to just say to your doctor, yep, I'm happy for you to bill Medicare, and that'll be compliant.
1: Dr. Michael Wright is the RACGP's president.
3: And then there are some additional things around what's called the enduring assignment of benefit, which actually means you'll be able to say at your regular practice, I'm quite happy for you to bill Medicare for my services. And so that's actually been brought forward for patients who are registered through My Medicare, as well as people who are attending Aboriginal community-controlled health organisations or Aboriginal medical services, or also residents of aged care facilities.
1: Dr. Joel Rhee is a GP who regularly visits patients in aged care homes. He too is relieved by the delayed reforms.
4: And some people don't even have anyone, any family member, so they might be actually under a public guardian. And in that situation, there could be even further delays.
1: But most importantly, he's really happy the government is bringing forward the enduring assignment benefit, which basically means patients don't have to sign for every consult.
4: I think that would actually suit our needs quite nicely because it's just going to be very difficult getting these things signed off after every consultation.
1: Is there general concern, though, about the increase in digitisation and the impact that has on older people?
4: It does definitely disproportionately affect older adults. I think as we go more digital, especially with these sort of assignment of benefits, it can be actually very tricky in how it affects them and could be a barrier to getting primary care access.
1: Western Sydney GP Dr. Ken McCrory is also relieved, but worries about what will happen in 2027.
2: And the solution today was to eventually tie my Medicare patient enrolments with an enduring assignment of benefit, which I think is great. But you have to remember that a lot of practices don't have that access. I've got some practices in areas of low socioeconomics, 13% or more of the practices don't even have computers. So digital solutions aren't going to work either.
1: In a statement, a government spokesperson said it's responded to concerns raised by stakeholders and is looking at other options to reduce the administrative burden on healthcare providers and patients.
0: Catherine Gregory. New research has revealed that bird flu has killed thousands of baby elephant seals on a remote Australian territory. Scientists uncovered evidence that the dangerous H5 strain of bird flu had reached the sub-Antarctic Heard and McDonald Islands late last year. Now they're estimating the virus has wiped out more than three quarters of the area's southern elephant seal pups. Alexandra Humphreys reports.
5: Fears the H5 strain of bird flu had reached Australia's Heard Island were realised in October when scientists discovered unusually high numbers of dead southern

0: an elephant seal pups around the coastline. Jared Hodgson is a senior research scientist with the Australian Antarctic Division and was a project lead on the new research.
1: We collected drone imagery of all the ice-free areas of the coast of Heard Island, which is where that species breeds. An analysis of that imagery has confirmed that mortality was extremely high in the pups. In fact, when we left the island, mortality was around 76%, and that equates to over 13,000 dead pups. And that number may actually be an underestimate, because when we departed the island, mortality was still ongoing.
0: The islands are a haven for breeding seals and seabirds in the Southern Ocean. Scientists had expected the virus to travel there after earlier detections on nearby French territory, the Crozet Islands. It was found in six species, including seals, penguins and seabirds. The detection marked the first time an Australian external territory had been affected by H5 bird flu.
1: In populations where we don't have H5 bird flu, we typically see very low levels of elephant seal pup mortality, so something less than 5% we would estimate. So indeed, yes, it was much higher than the baseline mortality level. And our average of 76%, as I said, is likely an underestimate. We actually saw mortality in pups of up to 97% in one area.
0: While the devastation for seal pups has been quantified, the impacts on adult seals are less clear.
1: We're still learning about the impacts of H5 bird flu on adults. They typically only come to shore to breed and then subsequently to molt. So it's very hard to see the impacts if they die at sea. And we're not sure at Heard Island how many adults have died from avian influenza.
0: An outbreak in Argentina in 2022 left 96% of southern elephant seal pups dead, with ongoing impacts apparent a year later, when only one-third of seals returned to breed. Tristan Burgess is a wildlife veterinarian with the Australian Antarctic Division.
2: What we have seen is very significant impacts consistently to elephant seals. They've been impacted primarily in the southern hemisphere, though there was also a smaller outbreak in the northern hemisphere in northern elephant seals. And we have seen significant impact in some seabird species, but the impacts are very variable. So we are expecting that there will be some significant wildlife mortality impacts if the virus is to reach either mainland Australia or Macquarie Island.
0: The sub-Antarctic Territory is about 4,000 kilometres southwest of Perth. There remains no evidence of the virus on the Australian mainland, including Tasmania.
2: I don't believe the findings that we had from Heard Island really change the risk profile to mainland Australia or to Macquarie Island. But they are a timely reminder that this virus does continue to spread in the sub-Antarctic and Antarctic, and the preparedness and response activities that we have here are important.
3: It is really a very sobering reminder of the impacts of this virus and why there is concern about its spread around the Southern Ocean and around the world.
0: Professor Neroli Abram is the chief scientist with the Australian Antarctic Program.
3: There's still a lot of work, I think, to be done to understand the full impact of H5 bird flu, particularly as it develops over a number of years. So this is obviously the first evidence that we have for the virus within the Australian territories. And we'll continue to work with the international community to understand what the longer term impacts of this might be.
0: The federal government says it's investing $113 million to strengthen preparedness for the potential arrival of the H5 strain of bird flu on the Australian mainland.
4: Alexandra Humphreys. Thanks for joining me for PM. I'm Samantha Donovan. The podcast of the full program is available on ABC Listen. And that's where you'll find ABC News Daily with Sam Hawley each weekday morning too. The latest episode asks the question, can the Socceroos beat the host nation, the USA, in their match on Saturday, our time? The young team and coach Tony Popovich will have to beat the odds. We'll keep our fingers crossed for that big clash. PM will be back at the same time tomorrow. Good night.

0: Good evening, Jonathan Hopper with ABC News. A man who stole a woman's car in suburban Perth after she stopped to see if he was all right has been given a prison sentence. David Webber reports.
1: In December last year, Patrick William Nalan staggered in front of a woman's vehicle in East Victoria Park. When she stopped to see if he was okay, Nalan pulled her out of the car and stole it, driving at excessive speeds near Perth Airport. The court was told the 46-year-old had a criminal record in Victoria and had come to WA for a new start. Judge Linda Petruzza said when a carjacking occurred, it could lead to drivers not stopping to check on people. She said the offending was serious because it involved violence in a public place and imposed a prison sentence of more than 2 years. Nalan will be eligible for parole after serving 14 months.
0: A man who was accused of trying to murder a woman by driving into her home in suburban Perth has pleaded guilty to a lesser charge. Daniel Bell drove his utility into the Parmelia home in 2024. A woman who was inside was taken to hospital for treatment. Daniel Bell was charged with attempted murder and was scheduled to go on trial next week. The 30-year-old has pleaded guilty to doing an act to endanger life or safety. The WA government has announced it will increase security at an international defence expo in Perth later this year following attacks at public events. WA's Minister for Police, Rhys Whitby, says local and national terrorist attacks like the Bondi shootings and the attempted bombing at an Invasion Day rally in Perth CBD has triggered the need for increased security. Minister Whitby says the additional temporary powers will be effective for the duration of the two-day event,
2: including checkpoints, roadblocks, cordons, stopping people and vehicles from entering, directing people to leave and to remove vehicles, searching people and vehicles in or about to enter the area, giving reasonable directions to people and to groups of people.
0: A new exhibition marking Australia's involvement in the Afghanistan war does not include a previously displayed portrait of Ben Robert Smith, who is accused of committing war crimes during the conflict. The new gallery will officially open at the Australian War Memorial in Canberra next week, with Mr. Robert Smith successfully applying to vary his bail conditions in order to attend. The Victoria Cross recipient was invited to the event by the memorial. Australian War Memorial Director Matt Anderson says the Brereton report that uncovered alleged unlawful killings is in the gallery, but the portrait is not.
3: Where it once stood no longer exists. It stood in a stairwell that we've since demolished. Okay, so his uniform remains on display. We've updated the interpretive panel. There was an IG-ADF Afghanistan inquiry report. It's in the galleries. We acknowledge that, but then we put it into the context of that longest war.
0: Ukrainian drones have set fire to an oil refinery in Moscow for the second time this week, while Russia has fired ballistic missiles into Kyiv. Jono Wakely has more.
4: Russia says it downed over 550 drones across many of its regions last night, but still many managed to get through. Videos have shown flames and plumes of smoke over Moscow's oil refinery that the city's mayor says was struck by Ukraine. Separately, in the southern region of Rostov, Russian authorities say a drone attack has killed at least one person and injured another two. Meanwhile, in Ukraine, officials say Kyiv has come under a second air attack this week as Russia launched ballistic missiles at the capital. And in the Ukrainian northeastern city of Sumy, authorities say at least one person has been killed in a drone attack.
0: In sport, England's fans have been out in force following the team's 4-2 victory over Croatia in their FIFA World Cup group match in the US state of Texas. Larry Buttrow's reports.
5: England is currently ranked fourth in the world in the men's game and could well be contesting the later stages of the tournament. Its captain and star striker Harry Kane scored twice early on before Croatia levelled by half-time. England then kicked two second-half goals, much to the delight of its fans and dismay of Croatia's.
6: Hey, come on, England!
7: I think our big names turned up. Harry Kane played well.
8: We are now a little bit sad. Hope we will qualify for the next round.
5: In other results today, Ghana notched a 1-0 win over Panama, Colombia downed Uzbekistan 3-1, and Portugal and DR Congo played a 1-1 draw.
0: WA's weather for tomorrow, light showers and drizzle over southern parts of the Southwest Land Division, southern goldfields, Eucla and southern interior, more frequent about the south coast. Chance of morning fog and frost through the eastern central west, central wheat belt, northwest great southern, northern lower west and southeast Gascoyne. In Perth, 4 degrees overnight before a partly cloudy Friday with a top of 18 degrees.
9: A Australia's data centre boom is expanding rapidly beyond the major capital cities and well into the regions. On today's program, we'll hear concerns about a centre plan for regional SA and why there's enthusiasm, despite a lack of detail, for 12 data

0: centres in development for the Northern Territory.
1: Undersea cables coming into the Northern Territory, you know, with the redundancy, resilience and speeds that we're now getting in into Southeast Asia and other parts of the world, it makes an ideal place for the Northern Territory.
0: And you'll meet the men beating the smart but pesky cockatoos of Lorne on the Great Ocean Road.
2: And what they used to do was hang upside down and work in pairs and flip the lid open.
0: My name's Alex Barwick. You're listening to Australia Wide, coming to you from Arinda Country in Mbantua, Alice Springs. As massive data centres spring up across the world to power the AI boom, Australia is becoming a major Southern Hemisphere hub. Last week, Professor Ed Santo, Director of Policy and Governance at the Human Technology Institute at UTS, told ABC's Four Corners why Australia is so attractive to those developing data centres.
3: So there are four things that tech companies are looking for when they're looking to build data centres. They need access to huge amounts of energy, huge amounts of water. It needs to be a safe, stable place. And then finally, it needs to be a country that is not subject to the restrictions that the US government is putting on the sale of chips. These incredibly powerful chips are the things that enable data centres to do their extraordinary work.
0: But it's those demands on natural resources that have raised alarm bells for communities where data centres are being planned. A proposal for one of Australia's largest data centres has been flagged for Bundi, 160 kilometres northeast of Adelaide in regional SA. But locals fear the project could impact surrounding farmland and further strain water resources from the Murray River. Janae Madden reports.
4: The mid-north region of South Australia marks the transition from fertile agricultural valleys to the outback of the Flinders Ranges. That's where the locality of Bundi is situated. Many call it marginal country, but farmer Clayton Heinrich calls it home.
5: My wife works up at the borough school and we've been living here for something like 40 years.
4: Bundi sits just 3 kilometres east of Mr. Heinrich's property. The site has been earmarked for a $10 billion 800 megawatt AI data campus, a project designed to handle the massive computing power needed to run artificial intelligence.
5: This was a shock, for sure, because we had no inkling of this happening.
4: The proposal comes from IREN, an Australian-founded NASDAQ-listed company whose clients include tech giant Microsoft. This month, the company advanced its proposal, signing a transmission agreement to connect the AI data centre to the Bundi electrical substation.
5: We're not used to light out here. With this new AI centre, I guess there's going to be quite a lot of noise, as well as a lot of light illumination.
4: But it's not just light and noise that could be amplified if the project goes ahead.
6: They're very energy and water incentive.
4: That's research fellow at the Centre for Data Science, Dr. Bernadette Highland-Wood.
6: It's not necessarily entirely understood how much water and electricity a data centre could use.
4: She's concerned about the project's potential water usage in Australia's driest state.
6: It is a very, very large data centre. It's several times the amount of data centre compute capability that South Australia currently has, by about 2 to 3 times.
4: The mayor of the local council say they expect the project to connect to the Morgan-Whyalla pipeline that takes water from the Murray River and connects it to the region. IREN says it plans to use a closed-loop liquid cooling system that circulates water and sheds heat through the air.
7: It's not as water-intensive as some of the other technologies that are being used elsewhere. It depends on the size of the system, and certainly the one which is planned to be built is absolutely massive.
4: That's Michael Varden, an environmental accounting expert from Australian National University. Dr. Highland-Wood says while IREN are basing the technology close to renewable energy, there would still be strains on the local environment.
6: SA has a great story around renewables, and the founders of IREN have had a track record of promoting use of green renewable energy. But this is going to put an unprecedented demand on the grid. And South Australia is connected to the whole national grid. It's not as though they're isolated. So it is definitely going to put upward pressure on demand and probably cost of electricity in New South Wales and other states.
4: She says what happens in Bundy will have effects on the nation.
6: South Australia is at the bottom of the Murray-Darling Basin, and so it gets water after New South Wales and Victoria have taken their share. South Australians are very, very aware of the politics around this. It's been very contested for decades. And so with insufficient visibility or transparency on the modelling and the consumption of water, citizens should be asking questions.
4: The so-called AI data campus is still in its early stages and has yet to go through formal planning approvals, including community consultation.
8: People didn't really know a great deal about it until it sort of hit the media.
4: That's Robertstown publican Michael Plunkett.
8: But it has been a fairly poignant topic at the moment. There's a lot of unknowns, and I think maybe there's a little bit of concern within the community.
4: He's hopeful that it could be an opportunity to grow the region.
8: Obviously, I'm sort of quietly optimistic that there would be some benefit to the hotel. Anything that's going to bring new people to the area would be of great benefit.
4: Those living near the Murray River are also concerned about the project. Here's Renmark environmentalist Bookmark Creek Action Group's Teresa Tabot.
9: When we get a drought, our growers and our environmental water are all cut. We don't get a full allocation. They are going to need that allocation, a constant source. They'll have the money to buy the water that they want, which is going to force up the price for our growers who are also needing to buy in water just to maintain their plantings.
4: Farm worker Henry Schutz from nearby Point Pass says his concerns go beyond the environmental impacts.
10: My first thought was, we're actually making ourselves quite a big target out there, because you've got the water, the power, you then have the AI centre. If that's taken out of our system for some reason during conflict, that's going to hurt our state very heavily, and the country, just in the way of how we can run things.
4: He says calling Bundy the middle of nowhere misses the point.
10: It's not in the middle of nowhere. It is still in people's backyards, and people are using this country as farming country still.
4: The South Australian government says data centres represent a major opportunity for future jobs and investment, and it's developing a framework to assess large-scale proposals. IREN says it plans to consult with the community as the project develops.
0: Janae Madden with that story.
11: ABC Australia-wide.
0: The rapid growth of data centres across the country has now seen the Northern Territory also come into view, with the NT government confirming 12 data centre projects have started the development phase in just the last 6 months. Here's the Minister for Trade, Business and Asian Relations, Robin Carl, speaking at Estimates.
12: On the back of, every one person's crisis is another person's opportunity, I guess, and certainly for the Northern Territory, the challenges that have been faced by a number of hyperscalers in the management of their data security as a result of what's happened in the Middle East has led to them looking to other more secure and geopolitically stable environments, and I believe that the Northern Territory is going to benefit significantly from that.
0: Minister Carl's comments follow reporting in The Australian that the company Anthropic is in negotiations with solar firm Suncable to power a large-scale data centre near Elliot in the Barkly. That's about halfway between Alice Springs and Darwin. Tom Robinson from the Northern Territory Country Hour has the story. Tom, thanks for speaking to Australia Wide. How much detail do we have on these 12 data centres for the Territory?
13: Thanks, Alex. In short, not a whole lot. A lot of these deals are done in secret, away from the public eye, between companies that I suppose would argue are operating in a sort of commercially sensitive environment, and they don't need or want the public to know about what they're thinking about until it's sort of more finalised and ready to go. There is a data centre in like the Darwin CBD where I'm based. It's been under construction for a long time. I'm not sure what stage of operation it is at the moment, but apart from that, I couldn't tell you where the other sort of 11, 12 of these things are going to be.
0: But there has been this reporting about a potential data centre near Elliot in the Barkly. For those not familiar, as I said, it's sort of halfway between Alice Springs and Darwin, but Elliot's a very small community. How much do we know about what may or may not be happening there?
13: most of what we know and what we feel comfortable talking about is out of that article in The Australian that you're talking about. So this story is reporting that the most valuable artificial intelligence startup in the world, Anthropic, is in talks with Sun Cable to be the main customer for a huge data center in that part of the world, in the Barclays. So Anthropic is a company worth about $1 trillion, which would be more than $1 trillion. And they would be, according to this report, the anchor tenant for a data center to be built next to Sun Cable's massive solar farm that they want to put in near Elliot in the Central Northern Territory. So your listeners might remember Sun Cable originally planned to generate power with this facility, and it would be sent to Singapore via an undersea cable. But maybe about this time last year, they pivoted to providing energy for an AI-focused data center. And apparently this company is going to be Anthropic. So they have the AI chatbot Claude. That's their sort of big thing, and they're one of the biggest companies in this space. We haven't been able to verify a whole lot of detail about this. Anthropic and Sun Cable aren't talking to the ABC. The Northern Territory government is aware of Sun Cable speaking to a data provider, but wouldn't say which one. But when you'd speak to people looking at this market and looking at this industry, like Damien Charles, this man's the Northern Territory chair of the Australian Computer Society, and he says it's not surprising these companies want to build data centres in places like the Barclay.
1: The territory is a great opportunity for, you know, for data centers to be looking at the moment. I think with, you know, what we're seeing at the moment with convergence from all of the undersea cables coming into the Northern Territory, you know, with the redundancy, resilience and speeds that we're now getting in, you know, into Southeast Asia and other parts of the world, it makes an ideal place for the Northern Territory.
0: Damien Charles speaking there. Tom, what are being sort of touted as the benefits in terms of jobs or just economic benefits for the Northern Territory if we do go and set up more data centres?
13: Well, there would be a construction phase. If you think about this like a more traditional big operation in the Northern Territory, like a mine, there is a construction phase. You have to dig the holes and build the machinery, and that leads to what is called a construction boom and lots of jobs, lots of hiring and lots of money pumped into whatever community you're talking about through employment, contractors getting deals to do the work locally and that kind of thing. So that would benefit sort of a different sector to the sort of IT computing artificial intelligence space, but that would be a relatively short-term boost. Obviously, once the construction is done, these AI data centres are designed to operate autonomously on their own with very little sort of human interaction and human input into that. Ongoing, based on sort of the conversations we've had at the Country Hour with people like Damien Charles, the benefit would be, I guess, improved infrastructure. So, you know, through the building of these huge undersea cables and this improved internet IT infrastructure, business and government and people who live in the Northern Territory and have been here for a long time would benefit from the improved infrastructure. It'd be more resilient if there was to, say, be a natural disaster or some sort of problem that would regularly affect normal internet infrastructure.
0: What about concerns raised about having data centres in the Northern Territory's backyard? We've already heard from South Australia there's some concerns around water usage in what is the most arid state in the country. What are the concerns here?
13: I think people's concern is that they don't know anything about it. As I said right at the start of our conversation, we know that apparently there's 12 of these things planned for the Northern Territory, and that's about it. We know that perhaps Anthropic is maybe talking to Sun Cable based on one report in one newspaper, but people aren't able to confirm or deny any of the finer details, and people have a lot of questions about water usage. Data centres are essentially massive computers that need to be cooled down with water. And water is a precious resource in most parts of the world, let alone, you know, desert, arid country like the Barclay in Central Australia. Where are they going to get that water from? Whose land is this being built on? And who gets the benefits of having it built on their land, whether that's pastoralists working on remote cattle stations or traditional owners and remote Aboriginal communities? I think people are after more detail. They want to know who's putting these proposals forward, why they're doing it, and some timelines on when work might actually start.
0: Thanks, Tom.
13: Thank you.
0: Tom Robinson there. He's the executive producer of the Northern Territory's Country Hour. Australia's live music scene has been a breeding ground for some of our most successful artistic exports, from the Easy Beats to Midnight Oil and Cold Chisel, through to Tame Impala or Emile and the Sniffers. For performers, the live music scene is where you do your apprenticeship and where you show what you're made of. For punters, for you and I, live music, well, it's a social and cultural rite of passage, the soundtrack to our youth. But it's been a tough time for music festivals around the country. Blues Fest in Byron Bay wrapped up its final year after more than 35 in the bag, and Splendour in the Grass got cancelled a couple of years back. Live music is in trouble, and COVID made things worse. So much so that the New South Wales state government has launched a parliamentary inquiry into what's going on, and the latest hearing was focused on the region. Reporter Catherine James has been at the inquiry. Catherine, what have you heard?
14: The focus today was on regional New South Wales. So the first 2 days of hearings have been more looking at Sydney and some of the metro areas. And today was looking at regional New South Wales. The key challenges are what everyone would suspect, funding, first of all. And there was also the infrastructure that's required to host live music events, whether they're big or small. One of the interesting things that came through as well was even the next generation of music artists potentially slowly drying up because of what is happening in our education system. So fewer and fewer people are actually getting a full music education through their schooling years. And the suggestion has been that that is going to have a knock-on effect to the musicians and live music and events that we see. And not only that, also just technical skills. So you imagine the audio and all of the things that go into making sure a live music event sounds good and has good lighting and all that. The technical capacities for that has also shrunk down in terms of where people can go for that kind of training.
0: So who did we hear from?
14: One of the people that spoke today was the director of the Riverina Conservatorium of Music, Hamish Tate, and this is what he had to say.
15: I know from our own experience in the Riverina, in the Wagga area, is that whilst we are working in all bar three of the Wagga Wagga public schools, we're only scratching the surface in each of those schools. We're maybe 40 maximum kids in a school of 500 students will be learning music and experiencing music. And so that's very, very limited exposure.
0: Catherine, what were some of the other flow-on effects for regional economies as a result of the current state of live music?
14: The live music scene was spoken about in terms that is far beyond entertainment. It was described as social, part of the social fabric of a community. It's described as therapy. It was referred to as obviously a huge economic boost for a community. So one of the difficulties that was presented in making sure that live music does get up is the funding aspect. Largely in regional centres, grants are really important. So one of the key things that was said is that it's not something that they can fund themselves simply because of the cost of putting on some of these events and the smaller crowds that tend to go to these events. We also heard from Cowra Shire Council, who last year put on their inaugural Bells Beats Festival. And this is what Cowra Shire Council's Civic Centre Manager Jared Shields, who organised that event, had to say.
16: We had less than 4 months to put together an annual festival, and the costs from what we budgeted for skyrocketed, basically because we had no time to negotiate, had no time to put together a real competitive quote process to ensure that we can get the best price for everything.
0: Catherine, it's all sounding quite grim in terms of the flow and effects for regional Australia. Were there any solutions that kind of came to the surface throughout these presentations?
14: Various witnesses presented some of the solutions that they would like to see happen. So obviously around education being better supported, more multi-year funding they talked about rather than one-off years, 3 to 5 years out so they could plan. One of the other interesting things that emerged was obviously Tamworth hosts this music festival every year that's become bigger and bigger. It's run for 55 years, while a lot of other larger festivals we've seen collapse, fall over or have to be cancelled in order to maybe be revived the following year. And so there was a bit of a focus onto what has made Tamworth so successful. They talked about how it's just a very different model. So a lot of these other bigger name festivals we've seen, they've got what they call, quote unquote, a gated model where you pay a ticket as a one-off quite a hefty sum of money for that one ticket, whereas the Tamworth Festival is what they called, quote unquote, a devolved festival, where the city itself becomes the host. There's not one promoter, it's just the city, and venues across the city hire and get different artists to come in. And so it was described as like the risk of the festival not happening is kind of shared out across all the different venues. But obviously that's been built up over 55 years of community support, and it looks very different.

0: different now to what it did even a few decades ago.
1: Catherine, thanks so much.
0: Thank you.
1: Reporter Catherine James there. And yes, hopefully there is a resurgence of live music to regional Australia.
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1: And finally to Lorne on Victoria's scenic Great Ocean Road, where residents have been locked in a battle of wits for years now. They've been fighting skirmishes with a large flock of increasingly intelligent sulphur-crested cockatoos that love lifting the lids of the town's wheelie bins and spreading rubbish on the ground. But some crafty locals from the men's shed have come up with a solution. Jonathan Kendall has this story.
3: For years now, the cockatoos at Lorne have been getting smarter. For food and entertainment, the enterprising birds have figured out how to lift the lids on wheelie bins so they can get access to the interesting and sometimes tasty contents.
4: Oh, they're uber smart. Like at my place one day, I put the bin out and I've been a bit of a target of my house has been, and by the time I was back inside, they'd opened the bin and spread the rubbish everywhere. And you can't frighten them. They just go and sit up in a tree and wait till you're gone.
3: That's Alan Walls, a founder of the Lorne and District Men's Shed. Along with his co-inventor, Gary Fenton, he's been through years of research and development.
4: So there had to be a solution, so we've come up with a solution.
3: Locals have tried before. Backyard solutions include a piece of wood screwed underneath the lid to weigh it down, water bottles tied to the lid, and an assortment of bricks and rocks that the cockatoos learnt to dislodge. There've also been plastic bin locks and springs supplied by the local council and fitted to the bins. But nothing seemed to be perfect. Until now, what they've come up with is a hard plastic apron or frame that is attached to a wheelie bin's lid to stop the brainy birds from being able to grip and lift it with their beaks. As Alan explains, it works on the principle that you can't lift a toilet seat you're sitting on.
4: And what they used to do was hang upside down and work in pairs and flick the lid open, but the apron is deep enough now or long enough that they can't do that.
3: Now the local Surf Coast Shire Council has ordered 500 of the bin aprons at a cost of $50,000. They're manufactured in the Wimmera town of Horsham from recycled plastic and will be fitted to locals' bins for free. They've won praise from BirdLife Australia's Dr. Christina Zdenek.
5: It's a great story of this challenge, innovation and persistence and environmentalism and the town getting together and the community spirit. And just the fact of them using local manufacturing to turn waste into a practical solution, gosh, that's just chef's kiss, cherry on top.
3: In Lorne's main street, the solution isn't as simple.
6: They're terrible and they're getting worse.
3: That's the owner of the Lorne Central Cafe, Bryce Newcomb. The cockatoos target diners and tourists who sometimes offer them food in return for a selfie or a close encounter. But those encounters can turn nasty when the birds aggressively steal food.
6: So I've been in town 20 years, and at the start they weren't a pest. Now they're actually shocking, and they've learnt now that people are scared of them, and so now they're taking food off plates.
3: Cafe staff have previously used water pistols to scare the birds away from the outdoor tables. Now even that doesn't work. John Leontiadis, who owns the Lutit Bay Bakery a few doors down, is fed up.
7: They're such a nuisance. People can't sit on our tables without being accosted by cockatoos, mate. Yeah, they lose food all the time and, yeah, it's a disaster down here.
3: But Dr. Zdenek says humans are to blame for the problem because we've impacted cockatoo habitat and encouraged the birds to eat human food.
5: There's a little bit of give and take here and we need to learn to coexist a bit better. So we just need to take a deep breath when there's any sort of negative interaction with wildlife and realise they are just trying to eke out a living in amongst a highly modified landscape.
3: Back at the men's shed, at least Alan Walls is quietly confident his invention will stop cockies lifting the lid on the town's bins and might even help people in areas like Sydney and Wollongong who have had similar cockatoo challenges.
4: Lorne had a problem. I reckon we've solved it.
1: Jonathan Kendall with that battle of wits in Victoria. And that's Australia Wide for today. My name's Alex Barwick. Thanks to the program's producer, Alex Hyman, and thanks for your

0: Good evening, Jonathan Hopper with ABC News. A man accused of detaining his ex-partner in a mine site Donga in remote WA has denied the woman's claims. David Webber reports.
1: Joshua Upson is on trial accused of deprivation of liberty at a mine site in the state's Midwest, where he worked with his former partner. The woman told the court he'd refused to leave her donga despite her telling him to do so. She said that he put up his arms to stop her leaving, and when she screamed, he lay on her and put his hand over her mouth. But Mr. Upson has told the court she invited him in and denied he pushed her onto the bed or climbed on top of her or put his hand over her mouth. He told the court she kicked him, causing him to go to the floor, but admitted this wasn't in his statement to police.
0: A parliamentary committee has recommended WA's upper house pass controversial changes to the state's protest laws proposed in the wake of the Bondi terror attack. State political reporter Kian Burke explains.
2: The proposed changes include banning the wearing of face coverings where it could reasonably be expected to intimidate people. Police would also be given the power to refuse or revoke permits for protests if an event is likely to promote hate based on factors like religion or sexuality. Permits are not always required for protests, but the Greens and others say the powers would allow police to decide who has the right to protest. All five members of the committee agreed a tweak to the face covering ban should be considered. Greens MP Tim Clifford was the only committee member to not support sections of the bill, including ones which would allow children as young as 10 to be convicted under the state's ban on Nazi symbols and gestures.
0: Australia's richest woman says the federal government should gift several Queensland islands to Elon Musk to launch rockets. Mining billionaire Gina Rinehart made the suggestion at a forum in Townsville today. It follows revelations her company Hancock Prospecting bought a $1.4 billion stake in SpaceX's historic stock market debut. She says the government should clear the red tape and give the trillionaire the islands for free.
3: At water and the infrastructure Elon needs, he needs land to expand. He's really got a massive program there. And an alternate weather place in an allied country for his multiple satellite launches.
0: US President Donald Trump has warned US forces will bomb Iran if it fails to hold up its end of their interim peace deal. Jono Wakely has more.
4: The US and Iran have released the text of the interim agreement their presidents have signed. It'll extend the current ceasefire by 60 days, which will allow both sides to discuss thorny issues toward a permanent truce. Pakistan, which has been mediating in the negotiations, says the deal will come into effect without delay. Its prime minister says Iran will immediately reopen the Strait of Hormuz and the US blockade of Iranian ports will end. Another of the 14 points on the agreement is the cessation on all fronts of the war, including Lebanon. Israel has distanced itself from the deal, with its Prime Minister, Benjamin Netanyahu, previously insisting it's not bound to any US-Iran deal in its conflict with Hezbollah in Lebanon.
0: Tech giant Apple plans to raise prices of its products due to the increasing cost of memory chips. Apple CEO Tim Cook has told the Wall Street Journal the price hikes are unavoidable as the situation around memory chips has become unsustainable. He did not say when prices would rise or which products would be affected. The boom in AI has driven up the cost of memory chips in recent months. In the AFL, Collingwood coach Craig McRae hasn't denied the Magpies are interested in securing dual Brownlow medalist Lachie Neale from the Lions. Alexia Pescher has more.
5: Lachie Neale will enter free agency at the end of the season, and the Pies have made no secret they're interested in his services. Coach Craig McRae confirmed he's yet to meet with the 33-year-old, but says they'll target players he thinks can help the side.
6: I think we've got to be progressive in the way we think about the game. We've created a free agency for a reason, but these people that are available to do it and contracts are set in place to get players out of contract, so then they seem to be an advantage. We've got ourselves in a position where we'd like to target free agents.
5: West Australian Sam Swadling will make his debut on Saturday against Port Adelaide. The midfielder was selected with pick 37 in last year's draft.
0: WA's weather for tomorrow, light showers and drizzle over southern parts of the southwest land division, southern goldfields, Eucla and southern interior, more frequent about the south coast. In Perth, just 4 degrees overnight before a partly cloudy Friday with a top of 18. The chance of morning frost about the northern suburbs. Saturday will be cloudy and 19. Sunday, a shower or two and 20 degrees. Right now in the city, down to 9.4.
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9: And a little spillover from our ghostly topic just before the news. Barrington has asked, David, that pressure on the chest that you described when you were living in that farmhouse, was that a hard episode? I can tell you it wasn't. I was at 29, I was fit as a bull, and it was just a rare thing that happened to me, and it's never happened to me since. It really felt like, it felt like I had a sandbag on my chest. I could not move, and it was just an uncanny feeling and a very uncomfortable feeling, with the horse noise also part of that whole experience. It was just an odd place. Lots of strange things happened. Not quite so much as we heard with the taps turning on and off. That is just quite eerie. Here's another ghost story, though. My dad had his architectural practice, David, in an old butcher's shop. And it sounds like the start of a Stephen King novel, doesn't it? Everyone that worked there felt a ghost presence in one of the upstairs rooms. And one day, Dad was presenting some drawings to a large meeting when one of the random meeting members asked him if he had seen the ghost. She had read the office address on the drawings and had grown up in that building and had also grown up with the ghost sitting on the end of her bed in the room where we had all felt that ghost to be. Oh, dear. Oh, dear. Okay. All right. I don't know if you got the business, but that certainly would pull me up, that kind of story. Talking of stories, have you ever tried to record the stories of your family members? I know that there's a growing appetite for family history. Now, that might be diving back into your ancestry and trying to trace back previous generations, but it's also about capturing the stories of the living generations. And I kick myself now that I didn't capture the stories of my father, who's been dead some 12 years, but my mum, who just turned 94, she's still very sharp. She has a respectable Wordle score, and she's very capable of telling stories. I should be taping her. I should be listening to her. I should be collecting her because it's very much my story that I'm connected to her story. That's the beauty of oral history. It's the piece in the puzzle that makes up our lives. If you have participated in an oral history project, even at a very nonchalant level, tell me, how did you fare? What was the success of it? What were the challenges of it? 1300 222 774, and you can text in on 0437 774 774. Oral histories and two scurrilous pen pals. That's all coming up. Bit of a tune before then. This is The Animals. We got to get out of this place. Welcome to Western Australia, by the way. Two great chats coming your way after this.

0: Jang Lee, Rebellious, Eric Burden there, lead singer of The Animals. That track came out way back in 65. Animal Tracks, the perfect name for the album. We got to get out of this place. And The Angels do a very fine cover version of that too, with Doc Neeson adding just as much venom as Mr. Burden. It's 11 minutes past nine in Victoria. That's 11 minutes past seven in Western Australia. Wonderful to have your company, wherever you may be listening. And if you'd like to share your own challenges about trying to collect oral history or your own successes, feel free, because that is our next topic as we hear some amazing stories from the past, all linked to wartime and to prisoners of war. 1300 222 774, if you'd like to join us, 1300 222 774, and you can text in with any insights about oral history projects, the best and the worst of them. It can be a tough gig to try and get someone to speak to a microphone or a phone. You can text in on 0437 774 774.
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0: So there was Greg Durand, Senior Collection Curator at State Library Victoria. I think the phrase is pottering. He was just pottering about in the archives and came across a collection of cassette tapes. Remember those things? Those things that we used to use pencils for to rewind the tapes? Well, this is the discovery of a lifetime, because on those cassettes were an amazing insight into Australia's wartime history. Greg, thank you for joining me.
6: I'm very happy to be here.
0: It could have been anything on those cassette tapes. So did you know at the time that it was it in a shoebox marked World War II?
6: No, it was in one of our archival boxes, but this box is one of 91 in the personal papers of a very famous historian, Patsy Adams-Smith.
0: Now, she was a great collector of oral history. Was she specifically around war history, or really she had a roving commission?
6: Broader than that, much broader, but she's most known. A lot of people, myself included, grew up with that massive doorstopper of a book, The Anzacs, on the bookshelf.
0: Yep.
6: We had The Shearers as well. She wrote 28 books of Australian history. And she also is pretty foundational in the State Library of Victoria's collecting. We're talking about oral history, but she actually started off as someone who's remit was to seek out diaries, letters, personal stories, archives. In the 1970s she started, but by 1971, 72, she was very certain that she needed to be collecting people's stories directly as well in the form of oral history.
0: Her instincts were acute, because these are the stories that were fast vanishing. And what you found in that, well, as you say, there are many, many boxes, but in these particular 95 cassette tapes, you did find these stories that we really have lost touch with. I mean, do you have a cassette player in the State Library of Victoria?
6: Well, look, we do. But the thing is, with a lot of cassettes that are one-offs, original recordings, the next time you play them might be the last. Mm-hmm. The tapes themselves are getting old. The machines that play them are getting old. And what you really need to do to preserve them for the future is to digitise them, transfer them to digital media so they can be digitally preserved and listened to without fear of damage.
0: And this is where we can help too, because there's a bit of a call to action if you'd like to back a project like this. So, but before we get into that, I think it'd be worth just hearing one. Now, you've brought three in, and these are all from, I understand, Thomas Taylor. Is that right?
6: That's correct. And it's really fortunate that we have this one, because this one was conducted when Patsy was working at the State Library of Victoria. So it's already been digitised, mm-hmm. but as opposed to the 95 that we're talking about.
0: Okay, which are in fairly parlous state and fast in need of being digitised. So we will give you a call to action if you'd like to back a project like this, but let's have a listen to one of the digital recordings we've got. Tell us a little bit about, or do we need to know a bit more about Thomas Taylor before we hear the first grab?
6: Look, I think we do, because he describes himself, to his knowledge, as the only Australian prisoner of war in the First World War that returned to Australia via Moscow.
0: Mm.
6: And We'll talk a little bit later about how that happened after we hear the first clip or two. But if we in a first clip that we're going to listen to, you actually hear Patsy's voice herself. It's at the very start of the recording. She identifies herself and Thomas Taylor. And he talks a little bit about why he volunteered to actually go to war.
0: Let's have a listen.
7: Patsy Adams-Smith recording Mr. Thomas Taylor at Melbourne, Monday the 5th of September 1977. Well, if we just talk perhaps about when you first joined up.
8: Well, it's my it was my first trip away from home.
7: First trip away from the Gippsland Hills?
8: Yeah.
7: Yes. Uh-huh. You were living at Nearham?
8: Yeah, Nearham right. North, yeah.
7: Where did you go to join up?
8: They had recruiting officers coming round to the hall, you know,
7: yeah.
8: And I joined there. And I joined in Melbourne.
7: Yes.
8: I wasn't here, wasn't in Victoria very long till we were overseas. I'd done all that training practically in Egypt.
7: What battalion?
8: 14th.
7: You joined the 14th and you trained in Egypt,
8: yeah,
7: mostly.
8: Yeah, mainly, yeah.
7: Yes, yeah. What year was that?
8: That'll be 1916.
7: Yeah. Yeah. Well, you knew what you were going into by that time, didn't you?
8: Yeah.
7: You'd seen all the casualty lists?
8: Yeah. Oh, yes, we knew it all.
7: Yeah. You didn't go...
8: But, see, when you're young like that, your idea of war is rather strange.
7: Yeah.
8: I had the idea that you went into the line, you either stay there, you fought, you got killed or whatever it was. I thought that was the finish, you know?
7: Yeah.
8: But it wasn't like that at all because we used to have periods in and periods out, you see. But I never thought of that. Never thought of that, right?
7: Yeah.
8: Like, I thought just in and, well, if you kept going... You come home, if you didn't, well, you were buried, you see. So, that was my idea of war, you know. Because we were all patriotic, very much so at that time, you know, to the country. And never thought it'd last anything like it did last, you see.
7: No.
8: Just thought it was a flash in the pan, mainly, you know. Wouldn't be long either way, you know.
0: I'm just trying to take that in. It's Thomas Taylor chatting in 1977 about his memories of enlisting at Melbourne Hall and around about 1915, found himself in Egypt in 1916, a very young man. He's there and I was doing the maths on this. Greg Durant, he's a gentleman in his 80s talking to Patsy. The collector of the oral stories. So moving, I have to admit. How did you feel when you first heard it?
6: Funnily enough, it reminded me of stories that I grew up with because I grew up on a farm and people who come around to help out my father, they were World War II veterans, but his father fought at Gallipoli as well. So I can hear tones of voices that I've heard before.
0: Just the stoicism and the self-effacement and the profound patriotism as well. Very moving. And the idea that you could come home or you'd be buried. I mean, those are your options. He talked about he was surprised by war being more than just staying in the line and fighting. It's almost as though he thought that war was about training and fighting. And in this story of Thomas Taylor, which is one of the few digitized versions of this oral history project, I should mention that Greg Durand is with us. He's the senior collection curator at the State Library of Victoria. I hope you're finding these little grabs enlightening about another time. And Greg, I suppose now is a time to mention that of all these other more fragile and more sort of vulnerable recordings, there's a great call for a project to try and digitise the remaining part of the collection.

0: hear their voices again. And that sort of is the crux of everything.
1: I'm going to ask a banal question. Is it tax deductible?
0: Absolutely.
1: Okay, so there you go. So this is something you can actually throw your money into, and it's a very worthwhile piece of historic posterity. Hear their voices again. The State Library of Victoria is very keen to try and digitise the entire collection so that we can preserve the likes of Thomas Taylor. A little grab there in conversation with Patsy, what's her surname again? Patsy?
0: Adam Smith.
1: Patsy Adam Smith is exactly her name. She was a kind of a woman of ahead of her time, wasn't she? She was such a great history sleuth.
0: Absolutely, yes. She recognised, as I said earlier, the power of oral history, but she also, early in her life, was working on a freight ship between Burnie and Flinders Island. She's written books about her own life. It's at least three autobiographies. It's so hard to distill. But she also it's very famous. The State Library has an amazing collection of World War One diaries and letters as well, but we didn't really have them before her. She got out on a Anzac Day live broadcast and put out a call because she realised that, like, this history was getting forgotten.
1: That's what I mean. I mean, she was so prescient because she could see this vacuum coming our way, and she's basically tried to preserve the voices, as you say, the record, the written record. So that's Thomas Taylor. We're going to hear a couple more. We've got two more grabs of the same gentleman. So that is his first experience of fighting. I'm not sure what theatre he was in. Was he on the Western Front or was he?
0: It was Bulacor. So the Battle of Bulacor was when he was captured. But I believe the next clip is actually him talking about leaving Gippsland, and then there was a fateful sequence of events following that.
1: Let's have a listen.
2: It was really to help you, mate.
3: Yeah.
2: That you enlisted.
3: Yeah, you really felt... Did you, that you had to go?
2: Mm.
3: Yes.
2: It was a calling, you know.
3: Well, there many men went from up
2: in the... Oh, yes, there was a good many. There was, of course, we all had mates, you know.
3: Mm.
2: There was six of us decided to go together, see. Mm-hmm. And just how our fate works, you see. We were pretty poor. Everybody was poor at those times. Farmers and that were all poor, and my dad was very poor.
3: What did he do?
2: All timber work and a few cows, you know, that Mum used to do at home, while he was out working, you see.
3: Yes.
2: But I was doing a little bit of putting in some crop for him before I went. They were ready to go, and I hadn't quite finished, you see. And I was about 2 days behind them. They went into camp, and I was about 2 days behind, see? And I was that way, I remained that way. I never got with them.
3: Huh?
2: They were all killed by me the first day.
3: They were in a different company then?
2: Yeah.
3: Were they with the 14th Battalion too?
2: Yeah, the 14th Battalion.
3: Yes.
2: They all got killed.
3: Yes.
2: The day before.
3: Yes.
2: 2 days before, like, I was that much behind them all the time.
3: Yes.
2: And that was fate.
3: Yeah.
2: See?
1: Uh-huh. Thomas Taylor and his sliding door moment of World War One. Detained a few more days there on the family farm to help his father with cropping, with sowing, and found himself missing that fateful blow of his mates who were a couple of days ahead of him. Honestly, I'm just trying to deal with the gravity of these stories and just how, not dismissive, but how matter-of-fact Thomas is in hindsight. Does this stoicism, I mean, there doesn't seem to be any anger. There doesn't seem to be any sense of there's no rage. It's so accepting, so stoic. And that's what really strikes me about these recordings, let alone the richness of history that's in the stories too, Greg. I mean, how does it strike you emotionally? You've talked about the familiarity of the voice, but is this typical of the recordings, just how dignified and stoic these veterans are?
0: It's very common in my experience. People have different reactions. But, yeah, I recognise that in the nurses' stories I've heard as well. And

0: and casually speaking about, you know, my hiding a marriage so she could enlist, because enlisted nurses weren't allowed to be married, and then her husband dying at Gallipoli, and just in the most matter of fact.
1: We can learn a lot from these earlier generations. I feel like a lot of this dignity and strength of character and courage, I think we've lost a share of that. I don't feel as though there would be that same sense of fairness and acceptance that we would hear in a more contemporary recording. That's why this is alone is important, just to remind us of our own national character. I don't want to get too jingo about it, but I just find this so moving and just so courageous. I'm getting some great texts coming in. Lisa in Fremantle, hi David and Greg. Coincidentally, my Year 8 English class have a task where they need to interview a parent or grandparent and write a brief bio feature article about a significant event in their life. Well, Lisa, who knows, that could well inspire the likes of the next Patsy Adam Smith to record the lives of those around them. My guest, Greg Gerrand, is inviting you to investigate a little more through the State Library of Victoria to back a project that's digitising these frail recordings. Thankfully, we've got Thomas Taylor captured in perpetuity on a digitised form, but many of these that Patsy recorded over the years are there in these mouldering boxes. The boxes are in as good a condition as possible, but the nature of the tape means that they are slowly decaying to time. How urgent is this call out? Because I'd imagine these tapes are, you know, not much for that. Decay will set in for any of these sorts of analog products, Greg.
0: It's really urgent that we do this now. This is the time to do it. Not just the tapes, their shape. Like, we can slow it down. They're actually, a lot of them are in an enormous refrigerator. Mm-hmm. Well, we call it a cool store.
1: Yeah.
0: But also, nobody makes the parts to repair audio tape players or recorders, or very few people do.
1: That's
0: true.
1: People
0: resort to 3D printing now to keep these machines going. So we're running out of time.
1: Heather says, hi, David and Greg. I went to a talk at the Albury Library by a lady, Dimity, to teach and inspire listeners to record older people's life stories. I had expectations that I'd record my 96-year-old mum's story. I ended up employing Dimity to do it for me, as she has established a business called Lasting Tale. And there are some companies out there that can help you. And she had begun recording her own mother's story and realised there were others who wanted that same help. And Lisa in Mildura, another Lisa, Thomas's mates of the 14th that were killed a few days before him at the Battle of Buller Court included my grandpa's uncle. I'm so moved to hear him speak of his experiences and of his mates, my family, who were lost, says Lisa. That's another reason why we record these, because people will be connected to these stories, Greg.
0: It's amazing to hear that.
1: Loving the coverage, loving these stories. Thank you so much. Finally, our third grab. You mentioned that Thomas found himself in Moscow. This is how that happened. Is that right?
0: Yeah. So this is the connection to these other tapes, because they were associated with her last book, which was published as Australian Prisoners of War, and he was captured by the German Imperial Army, but he was working. He went through various different prison camps and places he called dungeons, but finally, he was working in Germany on a farm of some kind, and he escaped with three Russian prisoners of war. Well, actually, there were more. There were a couple other men who decided to go to Russia and then to Finland. They got out. They reported that Thomas had survived at least that far, and he followed the three Russians through to Smolensk by foot, so through Poland, 450 miles, I think he says, in a very short amount of time. And then he found himself, after taking the train down to Moscow, in Russia after the Russian Revolution.
1: Let's have a listen to part three of Thomas Taylor's story.
2: But it was a weird feeling. I didn't think I'd ever get out, you know. There's so many in jail in Moscow. All the political prisoners. Thousands of them. How the ticket? I was nearly, if it hadn't been so far back to Germany, I'd have walked back. Do you know? There didn't look any outlet.

0: just like walking out of a prison into a prison. See? I was walking about, but I wasn't free. See? Couldn't get anywhere.
1: And where were you sleeping?
0: At the consulate, in a room. It's like a, it was like a big square compound, and they had different rooms. There was plenty of rooms there, and I was in one. Two mattresses I had one mattress underneath and one on top for warmth. You know, that's why they never had many blankets, you know, there. That's how they kept warm, all feather, you know, feather mattress. And I stayed there and I worked there at the consulate.
1: Is this the British consulate?
0: No. Excuse me, they'd gone.
1: Oh,
0: I missed them for 3 weeks. These are Danes. They'd taken over.
1: And so they let you in?
0: Yeah. Oh, there was nothing to stop them, really. You like, the room was there. Excuse me. And I just got in. I don't know now. Well, there was nowhere else to go.
1: So you slept there, and how did you go for food then?
0: Well, they were feeding these prisoners, you see, mostly potatoes. That's where I saw the sunflower oil used instead of fat. Beautiful.
1: You're not seeing that. Of course, we wouldn't have had it in Australia, would we?
0: No, beautiful, beautiful.
1: You thought beautiful?
0: Yeah, absolutely beautiful.
1: Yes.
0: Yeah. Yeah, and they were all cooked in that, you see.
1: Yes. All the potatoes?
0: Yeah. Mm-hmm. No wonder I love them now, is it?
1: No.
0: I always did love potatoes.
1: Did you?
0: If it hadn't been for potatoes, I wouldn't have been here.
2: We start with enlisting, we end with potatoes, and that is just the bookends of an incredible life. That is the project that you can back. That is a digitised copy of Thomas Taylor, a serviceman in World War I. It was captured by the German Imperial Army, found himself in Russia, fell in love with potatoes, had a lot of mates who he lost to the 14th Company. And if you'd love to back these projects, and it's called Hear Their Voices Again, and so many of these recordings from Patsy Adam-Smith are in danger of deteriorating to a point that they will never be heard again. So if you'd like to learn more about how you can offer a tax-free donation to back the State Library of Victoria, all you have to do is head to that website and let's hear their voices again. Greg Durand has been my guest, Senior Collection Curator at State Library of Victoria, and thank you so much, Greg, for bringing these voices alive right across Western Australia and Victoria tonight.
3: An absolute pleasure to be here.
2: We'll have to get you in on other occasions to talk about other treasures found within those same shoeboxes. But at 26 minutes now till the top of the clock, let's find out what Philip Clark is conspiring after the news. Good evening, Philip.
4: G'day, David. How are you?
2: Good. Good. Very moved, actually, hearing those stories from another time. Yeah, really quite remarkable and haunting in a kind of profound sense.
4: That. Yeah, I agree with that. Yeah.
2: What are you doing tonight, mate?
4: Well, you're talking sound systems in motor cars with Toby, first up.
2: Mm-hmm.
4: You know, the old days of just banging a cassette player on or and hoping for the best have long gone. Car audio these days just gets built into the fabric of the car. And there are some real, you know, there are some real seat shakers out there. So we're going to talk about car audio and how it's improved and so on in our first hour, along with all the other motor car stuff, of course. Amy Remekas will be in for a look at the Nightlife News Breakdown. Always love getting Amy's feisty take on things. We're going to be talking to the UK. Kensington Palace has announced that Prince George will attend Eton College this September.
2: Mm.
4: Maybe he can, I don't know, go in his old man's old kit. I don't know.
2: Oh,
4: maybe
2: yeah.
4: He can.
2: That's exciting.
4: Yeah. Steady. And candidates have made their final pitches for votes in the Makerfield by-election.
2: Mm.
4: This is exciting
2: yeah.
4: because this bloke, if he gets
2: he's the up-and-comer.
4: He's going to knock off Keir Starmer, so it's a critical time in British politics. So we'll do that. Also, Aussies love a bargain, but you know the old days of buying knockoffs in markets, etc.
2: Yeah.
4: It all seems to have gone. Well, I've got to talk to a bloke about the changing ways that people buy knockoffs these days, and what do we reckon about them anyway? So anyway, we'll do that. Dave's disc tonight. Oh yes, Dave is looking at the one and only Grammy Award-winning star Bonnie Raitt.
2: Ah, Bonnie Raitt.
4: Mm-hmm.
2: A great country voice and a great story.

0: Storyteller too. Have a fabulous show, Phil.
1: I hope so.
0: You will, for sure. It's 25 minutes till the top of the clock, 25 to 10 in Victoria, 25 to 8 in Western Australia. I hope you enjoyed those tapes as much as I did. Really quite haunting, as I said to Philip. We have got another piece of history to share with you. This not of the recorded kind, or at least not of the audio kind, but recorded through the passage and exchange of letters. 30 plus years of letter writing between two pen pals, both of them absolute pot stirrers, one a writer, the other composer. They created some amazing Australian operas, but they also had very funny, very subversive and very refreshing takes on life. We'll be hearing about that exchange of letters in a moment. A little tune before we get there. This is Badfinger, Come and Get It.

0: Beatles adjacent. I think that's fair to say, because Paul McCartney, or Sir Paul McCartney, actually came up with those lyrics, and that is Badfinger's tune, Come and Get It, from the Magic Christian Music album of 1969. So many lovely texts having heard that story of Thomas Taylor. This one, David, this Wendy Lowenstein interviewed my mother in the 1970s and can be listened to by Googling it. It is through the National Library of Australia, says Claire, who's in Surry Hills. The topic was the life in the Depression. Mum would have been 100 this year. Her family moved to Bow Hill in the Depression years. We'll have to get Greg back, and in the same way we've got the National Film and Sound Archive, I think if we get Greg in every 4 weeks to alternate with the NFSA, I think we can deliver some wonderful pieces of audio history. And Paul from McKinnon talking about the state of the old cassette tapes. The problem with magnetic tapes, David, is the oxide deteriorating. Preservation involves a baking process, and the Joe Meek T-Chest tapes recently released by Cherry Red Records spent the last few years laboriously using that method. So the state of the cassette tapes is what distresses the historians, and you can back that project if you'd like to learn more through the State Library of Victoria. It's certainly it's a penny worth spending if you are a lover of history. It's 20 to the news, 20 minutes to the top of the clock. Coming up, a story of a different kind, still framed in history, but it's the two lively, rebellious spirits, one in Hobart, the other in Brisbane, and their connection through correspondence has been illuminated beautifully by my next guest.
1: Hi, it's Zan Rowe, excited that a new generation are taking on a

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3: Evenings with David Astle.
4: On paper, you would suggest that these two would not become lifelong correspondents. They came from very different backgrounds. You've had the likes of Gwen Harwood, who was a woman at that point in her mid-40s. She was a mum. She was a wife. She was many things. And she was also yet to be a published writer, but she had a deep passion to write. And then you have a younger man, a man who's 30, who grew up, well, he grew up in lots of places. He was born in China. He spent some time in the States. He came to Australia when he was, about 11 or 12. His name was Larry Sitsky. Her name was Gwen Harwood. And the two of them, despite their differences, or maybe because of their differences, became incredibly connected through creative pursuits, and those pursuits have been captured in 3 decades of letters that have been now curated into a volume called Fiery Tales, edited by my next guest, Anne Marie Priest, who's a biographer of many, and she's based as a scholar and senior lecturer at Central Queensland University. Thanks for joining me, Anne Marie.
5: Oh, thanks so much for having me.
4: How did you come across these correspondence in the first place?
5: Well, it was when I was working on Gwen Harwood's biography. Mm-hmm. I knew that she had correspondence. I was tracking down letters all over the country, basically. And I knew she corresponded with Larry Sitsky. I knew that they'd collaborated, but I didn't know very much at all about opera. I'm much more a words person. And I had to contact Larry. I knew all his letters were in the National Library, but I had to get permission from him to read them. So I sent him an email and explained what I was doing. And he wrote back and said, yeah, I'm happy to give you permission. And by the way, I've always thought that my letters to Gwen and Gwen's letters to me should be published. Would you be interested in doing that as well?
4: Big answer was yes.
5: I was fairly early in my mm-hmm. in my biography, and I was just like, oh, that's too much. But I kept, you know, as soon as I started reading the letters, I agreed these have to be published.
4: Because, they're very funny. They're very subversive. The two of them were, you know, despite their age differences and their backgrounds, they had this commonality of being provocative, of pot stirrers, essentially.
5: Yeah, exactly. I actually think that is what drew them together. Because when Gwen first met Larry, it was 1963 in mm-hmm. Hobart, and she was, as you said in your introduction, she was a housewife in Hobart with her 4 kids, but very engaged in writing poetry and wanting to be a poet. And and he came to Hobart as part of a composer's festival. He was only, 28, 29. And he had written this piece of music, which was absolutely, outrageous.
4: I think challenging is the euphemism.
5: Challenging is, you're right, it's a good word, right?
4: Nice, interesting, different.
5: The way Gwen put it later was his music was utterly weird to anyone trained on the cozy classics, which she was, in fact. But instead of reacting with horror, she loved it because she knew that he was kind of sticking it to the man, and that's how Sitsky saw it. They were just like, oh, the art scene in Australia is so moribund. They're all just repeating what happened in the 19th century. They're all just focused on overseas and 100 years behind the times. And so Sitsky really shook things up with that piece, and he was hissed. Like, people in the audience Hobart were horrified.
4: Which meant that he was a huge hit because he left an impression, and that's what he was after. He wanted, and there's a lovely quote about the worn-out romance, the pompous boredom of what was the operatic and musical palette of Australia in the 60s. Gwen could see that. The two of them then became, well, it wasn't fast friendship. It was because Larry got in touch with Gwen a little after that first physical meeting and suggested mm-hmm. that she write a libretto for an Edgar Allan Poe story. I mean, that's quite a pitch.
5: Yes, and she was delighted. I mean, she did think that the story maybe, she said, was inoperable. Nice little pun there.
4: That's a beautiful pun, isn't it? She was great wordsmith.
5: Oh, she's linguistically so brilliant.
4: Anagrams, acrostics, sticking it to the man, to the bulletin, where she sort of camouflages

0: yourself as a male poet, and down the sort of line of initials of the poet was pretty much F all editors. This is Gwen Harwood, who was presenting as a very homely woman of mum of four, but she had a fire in her belly, and she had a poetic spirit and an anarchic streak in her too.
1: Exactly. And that really, people sort of suddenly started to pay attention. Who is this quote unquote Hobart housewife who's, you know, doing this in the bulletin? Yeah,
0: with gelignite in her house coat.
1: Yeah.
0: So Larry could see that, and Gwen could see that in Larry. But what was interesting in, they ultimately put together and collaborated on sort of about five different shows, including some radio pieces. But I'm interested in how, well, subservience to stronger word, but she was very happy to play second fiddle to the composer. She was happy, as she said, to be the concrete slab for the carpet to go over. Now, that strikes me as un-Gwen Harwood-like.
1: Agreed, yes. And I think she certainly did have that attitude, but it had its limits. Mm-hmm. You know, she was certainly stood up for herself and for her work. And yeah, as you sort of hinted at, there were moments of tension in the relationship, but essentially it did work because one of them had to be subservient to the other. I think in an opera, like, I have to say, I'm not a music aficionado, not an opera buff at all. So I found out a lot about how opera works from reading these letters, from working on this project. Because I never really thought about the libretto. Where does that come from?
0: Yeah.
1: And I've been thinking lately, you know, people know operas by the composer, like, you know, La Boheme's Puccini, but nobody knows who the librettist was.
0: That's
1: and
0: true.
1: The same with, yeah.
0: La They're Traviata the concrete slab. Verdi,
1: but yeah, who's the librettist? Exactly.
0: Yeah.
1: And there is a convention that the librettist writes the words, and then once the composer starts, it becomes the composer's, and the librettist disappears. And in fact, Gwen used to grumble a bit that nobody could hear her words because the cadence was wrong and you couldn't actually hear what she was saying. But having said that, she never compromised. I think when she started writing libretto, it was almost like a relief because she didn't have to, as she said, she didn't have to kind of keep working at her own artistic vision. She could just be like a hired gun, use her brilliant linguistic skills and collaborate with this artist that she admired so much.
0: That's exactly right, because she talked about she didn't need the inspiration. She didn't need the vision. She could basically just serve the idea.
1: Yes, exactly. She could work, and she liked doing that. She liked working. She liked working with music, and it sort of let her off the hook. But what I found is that pretty much for each one of these, her own artistic vision, if you want to, this sounds a bit grandiose, but her own sense of what matters and her own, everything in her background that she drew on in her own art was actually also there for these libretti. And she actually did actually say that working with Sitsky pushed her in new directions, and she found herself doing better and better than she ever thought she could do. But ultimately, it had to be, like Auden says, that Auden wrote some libretto for Benjamin Britten, and he wrote an essay on this, and he said that the libretto is basically a letter to the composer. I thought about that as a title for the book, actually.
0: Oh, yeah. I never realised that. That's a beautiful quote from Auden.
1: Yes, isn't it? And so the idea is that it's actually, the libretto was written for the composer first and foremost, and it's not really there for the listener. I mean, half the time when you watch an opera, you actually don't even hear the words at all. They're not even translated, you know. And so what she has to do is inspire him to write this music, like to stimulate his musical imagination, is how she used to put it.
0: To shape the music around the idea that's sent in letter form, whether that's in figuratively or in this case, literally, because this is 30 years of correspondence between these two kindred spirits of Fiery Tales is the name of the volume, the correspondence of Gwen Harwood and Larry Sitsky. And I'm talking to the editor who's put these pieces together and has followed through their the thematic lines, through the little kind of chafe points between the two of them. There's also Magda, that's Larry's wife, that has a very kind of wonderful rapport with Gwen. They talk a lot about womanhood and mothering, and there's a lot more to it. It's not just about the creative process, but the creative process really is as much the hero in this piece, as we see how pieces of art are created between two fiery spirits at 10.

0: to 10 in Victoria. That's 10 to 8 in Western Australia. I'm chatting to Anne-Marie Priest, who's based at the Central Queensland University and the editor of this piece. I've got to ask you, though, it's not just the words. It's the shapes of the letters. I mean, there's all sorts of wordplay. There's hotel stationery. It's like it's quite a collection of ephemera that you've managed to put together here, Anne-Marie. And that's as much the thrill of the collection.
1: Oh, yes. And I mean, I couldn't reproduce a lot, but I've done, the publisher was able to put in just a few of her postcards, and she used to make her own postcards by cutting illustrations, usually out of 19th century magazines. And then she'd add speech bubbles from cartoons, from the comics that her kids were reading.
0: She was a rock star. I just love Gwen. I would absolutely really kick it off with Gwen if I ever met her, you know, in another life.
1: I agree. I thought that myself, because she was such a word person and she was so
0: totally
1: playful
0: wordy
1: with words. Yeah.
0: Anagrams. I mean, even her poetry too. There's so much about her poetry that is beautiful as well. I think the Caterpillar poem is one of my favourites. How is it that you came to, you've talked about how you came across this correspondence, but how did you fall for Gwen Harwood in the first place?
1: Funnily enough, it was a collection of letters.
0: Uh-huh. There you go. So you've got four.
1: Yeah. Yes, I know, right? No, well, I found this in a secondhand bookshop. I can still remember. It was in Melbourne, actually, and just browsing, and I pulled it out. And it was letters written during the Second World War when she was in her early 20s. Mm-hmm. And she was working for the War Damage Commission, which was the public service. And she just thought, she just couldn't, it was her first kind of full-time admin job, and she just couldn't believe what they were doing. It seemed so meaningless to her, and everyone was taking it so seriously, and the pomposity and the duplicate and triplicate and the forms of language that they used, you know, my letter of the fifth inst and all this kind of stuff.
0: Oh, my God. Just,
1: I know.
0: Shoot
1: and
0: me
1: so
0: now.
1: She just, exactly. And she just sent it up mercilessly. Like she was... I couldn't believe what I was reading. She was so wicked. She would file things according to her own filing system. She would swap names, and it's almost shocking. And she would pretend to have phone conversations in German. And she's just like,
0: she was the spanner in the works of the man. And the Gwen story as well. Do we get much about the other life? I sense that there's always another life with Gwen, because she presents us, you know, the mum. She was working in a kind of clerical role. She was, crafting poems. She was the wife to Bill, who was the linguist and very kind of scholarly. But do you get a glimpse? Because I mean, I haven't read every page or every letter, but I'm keen to know. Do you get some insights into, you know, what's going on behind the scenes, or what's going on behind the mask of Gwen?
1: Yes. You do. I mean, these letters really showcase her as working as a professional, and you get that glimpse into how incredibly focused she is, but also how incredibly playful and how humble she is. Like when she sends something off to Larry, if he says, "I don't really like that," she'll be like, "Fine, I'll start the second draft tonight." Like she never says, "But what about my brilliant word on page two?" Or, you know, she's just like, "Okay, I'll do it." But, yeah, in terms of the other life, I mean, she certainly talks about other things that are going on in her life. They both do, and they gossip quite a bit about.
0: Oh, good.
1: Yeah.
0: There's two there too.
1: Other composers and other poets. And, yeah, but probably the really deep personal stuff, especially her kind of unhappiness in her marriage and her kind of passionate affairs and things, doesn't come out explicitly at all.
0: Maybe that's where you have to read the other book, My Tongue Is My Own, A Life of Gwen Harwood. Would that be fair to say, the book that you wrote previously?
1: I would definitely say that,
0: yeah. Yeah, of course you would, Anne-Marie.
1: You don't have to read it. Yeah, I know. You don't have to read that, though, to enjoy this book.
0: No, you don't at all, because you will know. Many may know The Golem, which was the Barry Kosky entree to the world. That was also a collaboration of Gwen Harwood and Larry Sitsky. And there were other projects as well, including Voices in Limbo, which was a radio project, Fiery Tales, which was a retelling of some of the great folkloric tales. This is a lively story, and there's lots of wordplay, lots of insights, and really what it is a cultural capsule about how art works and how a chance friendship became something quite profound and quite multifaceted, Anne-Marie. It's congratulations on what was an inkling some years ago, but you've really made this into a fabulous volume.

0: Oh, thank you so much. I'm so glad to hear you
1: Oh,
0: enjoyed those letters and got that sense of the social world that they
1: you
0: lived
1: bet.
0: in.
1: And I will be talking a little bit more about those acrostics and those anagrams too in a column or a newsletter for sure, because she was a
0: Oh,
1: great wordsmith
0: wonderful.
1: too.
0: Oh, she so was.
1: Thanks again,
0: Thank you so
1: Anne-Marie.
0: much.
1: Nice to chat.
0: Yeah, great.
1: Anne-Marie Priest, and the book is out with I think it's with Murdoch Press. Not Murdoch, I'll better get it right. It's with Monash University Publishing. I beg my pardon, I just saw the big M. Monash University Publishing, Fiery Tales, The Correspondence of Gwen Harwood and Larry Sitsky. Anne-Marie Priest has been my guest. It's 3.5 minutes to the top of the clock. We'd best get across to Rosa Hoff to tell us about what is coming the way of both the east and the west of the continent. Good evening, Rosa.
2: Good evening, David.
1: What's coming our way in Victoria, at least?
2: So, talk of the day has been this cold front, which has been moving over the state. Now, the good news is that it is just sitting in the far eastern fringes of the state, and it's continuing to move off into the Tasman. So, we're expecting it to clear off tomorrow. Now, we do have the severe weather warning out for damaging wind gusts about the Alpine area. Now, we're expecting that to ease off tomorrow. There's a little bit of chance things could continue to be a little bit gusty through the morning, so we're keeping a close eye on that one. But winds will generally ease throughout the state as that moves off, so it should be less windy as the day goes on tomorrow. Now, unfortunately, we do have that increasing chance of rainfall if you're hoping to get outside, so we do have quite a high chance of rain about much of the state. Now, really, unless you're up in Mildura, it's a better chance than not. Melbourne itself tomorrow heading for a maximum temperature of 15, minimum of 11, and showers possible. To skip out toward the west, the good news there is that there's not a front in sight. So we continue to be under the influence of a high pressure ridge with a little bit of some coastal showers and some lower cloud for anyone along the southern coasts. Perth itself tomorrow heading for a top temperature of 18, beating Melbourne there. However, it's also beating Melbourne to the minimum, with
1: Hey, it's
2: only
1: not a contest.
2: dropping all the way. It's dropping down to 4 tonight, so it's going to be
1: Oh,
2: pretty chilly. That's what they pay for it.
1: ouch, ouch. Okay, so quite a cool evening, and but a relatively dry day for WA tomorrow.
2: Yeah, it'll be an excellent day to find some sunshine.
1: Fantastic, Rosa. Thanks so much for joining me.
2: Happy to help.
1: That's Rosa Hoff there, senior forecaster at the Weather Bureau. Got a minute or so before we conclude, heading off to the nightlife with Philip Clark after the news. Philip will be talking about, well, it's always car talk on a Thursday. He's talking about Prince George heading off to Eton, and he's talking about Makerfield, which is that watershed election that's taking place in the UK at the moment, and knock-off bargains. A huge thanks to Alice Savage, who's been looking after the quiz tonight and a lot of the audio that you've been enjoying. Thanks heaps, Alice. And if you'd like to see a show, it's a not-for-profit. I'm involved in it. It is about mental health. It is about suicide prevention. 13 11 14 is the lifeline number. This is about how you can survive with the kind of pressures that we have in modern life. It's a thing called the Winter Solstice Event, and I will be hosting it online. It's called the Albury Winter Solstice Event. It's online with Tim Rogers. We'll have Emma Donovan and Claire Bowditch. I'm only saying this because it is entirely for a good cause. So you're more than welcome to find that on Facebook and follow us as we do a live stream from 6 o'clock on Sunday night. But in the meantime, have a lovely night. Keep well, keep safe, and I'll catch you on Monday.
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4: ABC News with Noni Edwards. A former Treasury official says a lot of people will benefit from the federal government's decision to walk back some of the tax changes featured in the budget. It's announced larger tax concessions for small businesses, carve-outs for start-ups, and reforms to capital gains tax, following complaints over initially proposed changes. That means most businesses will continue to be eligible for the current 50% discount. Melbourne University tax law professor Miranda Stewart says it's unlikely people will massively miss out.
5: I think the overall policy of the reform is still coherent, if you like. It's still aimed mainly at passive investment, passive assets owned by individuals or owned in trusts, and the CGT change will apply to those. Privately held businesses where there are shares in corporates will also still be covered.
4: Some doctors are worried about inevitable changes to Medicare and the increasing digitisation of healthcare. It comes as the federal government delays controversial changes to bulk billing after healthcare groups argue it would unfairly impact vulnerable patients and increase administrative burdens on GPs. Under the reforms, clinics need to obtain written consent, either digitally or on paper, from a patient to process the Medicare rebate for consults. Western Sydney GP Ken McCrory says this change is just not viable in some sectors.
6: Nursing homes or aged care facilities where my patients have dementia, they can't move, they can't talk, they can't see some of them. They can't sign forms. My job is to help, not you can't do anything until you get a signature. Oh, but the next of kin lives in the next state or they're overseas. How are we going to do that?
4: The US says it will restart military action and reimpose a blockade if Iran does not fulfil its commitments under its agreement with the US. As part of the 14-point deal, further talks to reach a final agreement will take place over the next 60 days, during which the Strait of Hormuz reopens. Recent marine tracking data indicates that three Saudi-flagged oil tankers have successfully navigated through the strait since the agreement. US Defence Secretary Pete Hegseth says his department is ready to resume strikes.
7: The president has pointed out that we will be prepared to recommence. If underneath the timeline of these talks, Iran does not do what it says it's going to do, just give up nuclear weapons, give up nuclear ambitions, give away their nuclear material, then the War Department is here and prepared to restart.
4: Reports from Gaza say Israeli bombardments have killed at least two Palestinians in the past 24 hours. They died on the beach in Al-Mawasi. In the occupied West Bank, the Palestinian Authority has condemned an Israeli announcement that it's stripping the authority of its legally enshrined role administering a disputed holy site in Hebron. Polls have reopened in the seat of Makerfield in the north of England for perhaps the most consequential British by-election in decades, and one that could have a bearing on the nation's leadership. Mazoe Ford has more.
8: Andy Burnham is currently the mayor of Greater Manchester, and he's extremely popular not only there but nationwide. Polls consistently show him as Labour's most popular politician and that he would be the preferred prime minister over the current one, Sir Keir Starmer. The prime minister is so deeply unpopular after a series of missteps and scandals, as well as disastrous local council elections results here last month. Andy Burnham has declared that if he wins here in Makerfield, he will challenge Sir Keir Starmer for the Labour leadership.
4: Potential university students are being urged to look into an institution's overall performance before deciding on where to enrol. That's as the annual Quaccarelli-Simmons University rankings are released, with the University of New South Wales ranking at 19th overall out of 1,500 in the world. The data set offers a limited view into university staff quality and doesn't go into detail about job satisfaction, as the University of Newcastle finds nearly 50% of staff have reported workload dissatisfaction in its latest survey. Monash University's Andrew Norton says it's hard to assume the quality of education based on rank alone.
9: I guess the key criterion is how good are the staff you have. And that is indirectly captured in the rankings, such as citations for the research they have done. But I'd say that's probably not a good indicator of the quality of the undergraduate experience.
4: And more than 19,000 properties in two Melbourne council areas are at risk of flooding, according to new modelling by Melbourne Water. The maps show some properties at Banyule in the city's northeast and Moonee Valley in the inner west could see water levels as deep as 4 metres. Melbourne Water says the risk is lower than what many residents may have expected. And the maps are now open to community feedback. ABC News.
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2: Well, hello and how are you? Philip Clark with you on ABC Radio. Very good to be with you this Thursday night. It's the 18th of June, heading into the solstice on the weekend. Hope you're well. Thanks for dropping in. It's the first hour of the program, 6 past 10, 6 past 8 in Western Australia, in South Australia and the Territory. It's 24 to 10. We're right through the Pacific as well, courtesy of Radio Australia, as you know, 6 past 10 in Port Moresby, Honiara and Vila, 6 past 11. Tuvalu, Fiji and Kiribati at 6 past midnight, Samoa at 6 past 1. Wherever you are in the world, courtesy of the internet, it's great to be with you as well. Thanks for dropping in. Lots on tonight, by the way. If you're listening, no transmitter issues that we're aware of. So grab, by the way, lots of ways to listen, as you know, listen on broadcast. You can also listen on the ABC Listen app, which is a terrific way to listen. Make sure you check out, we've got some beauties on there at the moment. The conversation with Michael Wesley, which I replayed last night, he's one of Australia's leading thinkers on international affairs. It was very interesting. So that is up there as well. We've also got that podcast from Tracy Holmes and the former Socceroos captain, broadcaster and human rights activist as well. So check it out if you've got a smart, if you've got the Listen app open, just put Nightlife into the search bar and then up it will come. You can, by the way, replay the Mighty Challenge as well, that way as well. First up tonight, it's Motor Talk Thursday. Toby Hagan of EV Central is with us again, and tonight we're going to talk a bit about the car's audio experience. What's the sound system like in your car? Remember back in the old days, you used to go to an aftermarket joint and buy the most thumping big speakers you could, put them in the parcel shelf and boast to your mates about how teeth-shatteringly great your bass was? These days, it's a bit different and car audio is much improved. I'm going to talk with Toby about it tonight. Nightlife news breakdown in our second hour. The Prime Minister's backed down on some of the capital gains tax reforms. We'll talk some more about that. Get Amy Remikus' take on that and also her notes on the Pauline Hanson performance this week. Look at some other international news in our second hour too. As you might have heard in our news bulletins, there's a very significant event taking place in the UK right now because I know it's only a by-election in the seat of Makerfield, which is a parliamentary seat in northwest England, but it's being contested by a bloke who probably is the most popular bloke in Labour politics in England, Andy Burnham. If he succeeds in getting the seat, he'll no doubt unseat Keir Starmer, and the UK may have a new Prime Minister. So we'll check all of that out with Hans van Leeuwen, International Economics Editor for The Telegraph, in our second hour as well. Yes, remember back when videotapes were a thing, Australians loved a bargain and we used to buy cheap knockoffs. Now, I suppose you still can. Knockoffs were typically bought in Southeast Asia, weren't they? You could get authentic designer handbags. Look, you still can, but the markets themselves have been dying off. I wonder where you – is it the internet? I suppose it's the internet that's changed all of this. We'll talk to Taylor Blackburn about that in the second hour as well. Mighty Challenge on its way, of course. Plenty on there. And issues of the day. I wonder what you make. If you're a small business owner, what did you make of the PM's exemptions to capital gains tax reforms today? It means almost all small businesses now are exempt from the changes, it must be said. So we'll talk about that. And Dave's discs. Dave is in tonight. He's got a disc under his arm. He's spent a whole week on this, and so he should too, because he's paying tribute to the one and only Bonnie Raitt,

0: Yes, can't wait for that. That is all coming up. So I'd love to have you on the program as well tonight. 1-300-800-222 is my number. 1-300-800-222. If you've got questions for Toby, then the lines are free.
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0: All righty, let's get into the segment known as Motor Talk. Garage door is up.
1: Motor Talk with Toby Hagan.
0: Toby is a professional motoring writer. He also undertakes paid contract work for various brands as an individual and in his business as well. This

0: commercial work is entirely separate from his editorial reviews, and he has, as always, maintained accuracy and fairness in all his reporting and has full editorial independence across all content he produces. Toby, good evening to you. Welcome back, and how you sounding these days?
1: Oh, I'm sounding all right, I think.
0: You are sounding okay. Toby and I were just down in the car park, and because Toby was showing me a new sound system, my innards have just sorted themselves out. All editorial independence across all content he produces. Toby, good evening to you. Welcome back, and how you sounding these days?
1: Oh, I'm sounding all right, I think.
0: You are sounding okay. Toby and I were just down in the car park, and because Toby was showing me a new sound system, my innards have just sorted themselves out. This was a new sound system in a thing called a Cadillac, which I thought was a brand that had sort of
1: died off, making a comeback.
0: Well, died off with Scrooge McDuck, but anyway, they're making a comeback. And this sound system, I must say, was whoa. Sound systems in cars are different, aren't they?
1: They're very different. Yeah, I mean, it's they used to very much be an afterthought. They'd put the car together and then say, "We'll pop a couple of speakers in, sometimes four," and it was they were pretty ordinary quality. It was just a way to listen to the news or whatever else. These days, the top-end sound systems, which are across all brands, I mean, literally your mainstream brands all the way up to the top-end brands, all these days have some premium sound system options, and they are engineered in the car from the start.
0: They never used to be, did they? I mean, once upon a time, until relatively recently, I'm thinking, I mean, I don't know, was it the early noughties, really, when cars started?
1: Pretty much, late 90s, early noughties.
0: Because up until then, you used to go to a car audio store.
1: Yeah, and upgrade it yourself.
0: And you'd rip the old radio out, and you'd buy yourself a new one, and you'd stick it in the slot.
1: Yeah, I used to.
0: And then
1: you'd
0: buy yourself some speakers and put those in the back parcel shelf.
1: Yeah, that's it, the 6x9s in the back parcel shelf. I used to do that, and then you could get the rear window shaking.
0: You put the subwoofer in the boot.
1: I used to put two subwoofers in the boot. But yeah, it was, that was pretty much what you did. But 1983 was the first time a car company, which was actually Cadillac, put an aftermarket sound, or a branded sound system, and that was Bose. So it was a pretty basic system. I think it had four speakers, but it sort of kick-started this trend, which, as you say, it wasn't until the sort of 90s and early 2000s that we started to see it take off. And some of the early brands onto it, Volvo, for example, was getting into them pretty early on. Audi was one of the good ones. But I remember listening to some of the early, in the 90s, say, BMW sound systems were pretty ordinary. Merck sound systems were pretty ordinary. These days, they've all got some terrific ones. And from, 2000s, mid-2000s onwards, they all started stepping it up enormously. And as I said, these days, Hyundai, Kia, Toyota, Mazda, they all have some models with some reasonably good sound systems in them.
0: It seems to have coincided with an improvement in sound generally. I mean, I'm of that lot that grew up with, hankering after hi-fi systems and, six-foot-high speakers and all that sort of stuff. Now, I'm not saying those things aren't still great. They are, but no one needs them anymore, really, for a household to set up. I mean, people have, little speaker boxes that just stream stuff at a pretty acceptable level.
1: Yeah, that's right. And I spoke to one of the car audio engineers who made the point. He said most people do most of their listening in the car.
0: Yeah.
1: So while, you might love that home sound system, the reality is you're probably going to listen to more when you're sitting at 50 or 60 k's an hour. So it's and funnily enough, the car audio systems, they do create challenges for engineers. One of them is weight. So, big speakers with good bass and so on, you need decent magnets in them. So they're heavy. They tend to be fairly heavy. The last thing car makers want to do is add weight to the car. But they've given up that, I guess showed that, they'll make that compromise to get some decent sound systems in there. But the other thing, a car's got an advantage over a house. Every house is different. So every house, you've got to sort of tune the sound system in to some extent to the house. Whereas with a car, you're buying brand A, model B, they know it'll be the same in every one. So they can tune the entire system for that car, albeit with the compromises of things like engine noise and so on. Yeah. But they can still tune it for that sort of thing.
0: Hey, Scott's had an old, you used to have an old Cortina, Scott. G'day, how are you?
2: G'day, mate.
0: Tell us about the Cortina.
2: Oh, no, my uncle had a Ford Escort.
0: Oh, okay. Sorry, Escort. Yeah, go on.
2: Escort panel van.
0: Yep.
2: And he was a Led Zeppelin, like an old 70s headbang by the metal heads, as you say.
0: Yeah.
2: And he had house speakers in the back. He had an amp of some sort. Now I know it's an amp. I didn't know what it was.

0: was headlights coming up with it. That shag carpet, and he's let me and my older sister have control of the volume. And it was something else.
1: That's right. You used to buy separate car amplifiers. That's right. You used to buy amplifiers you'd stick in the car. That's right. Yeah.
0: I don't know. It was like half a house. That house speakers, so I don't know where the amp come from, but yeah. It worked. And it'd shut the windows. We'd pull up at the top of the trap at the intersection, and then people would be looking at us, and me and my sister would be laughing their heads off, and my uncle's there, and he was just sitting there unfazed. Like.
1: Yeah. Oh, I love it. Thank you, Scott. That's nice memories, mate. The shag pile carpet in particular. I like the Ford Escort. Thanks, Scott.
0: I think it was Miranda. I think the name of the speaker, the old...
1: Oh, yeah. Okay, yeah, got it. Thanks, mate. Good on you. Yeah, nice memories. 1-300-800-222 if you'd like to grab hold of Toby. Simon and Trevor, back to you in a sec. Just back on car audio, though, it's a selling point now, isn't it?
2: It is a selling point, absolutely. Yeah, and this is something the car makers have all realised. Not only, some of them will offer premium systems, particularly in the luxury brands. They'll generally put a very good system in there, but then charge you $5,000 or $10,000 more for a premium system. Mm. But, yeah, I mean, across all brands, they're finding that, people want some form of decent audio. So, no, it is definitely a selling point to try and get something better in there.
1: Streaming's made all the difference too, hasn't it? Because,
2: Take your whole album with you, collection.
1: Yeah, I had a car once that had
2: six stack
1: CD. CD stacker.
2: Yeah.
1: You fed them in, and whether they ever came out again, it was always a question.
2: That's right. And you'd hit a decent bump and it'd stop the music and all that stuff. But streaming's made an enormous difference. So that's allowed people to, take their entire collection with them. So
1: who's doing the best of it at the affordable level, do you reckon?
2: Well, I think there's sort of two or three main companies. So Harman is one of the big ones. Mm. It's actually owned by Samsung, and they have an enormous array of brands under their umbrella. Not only Harman Kardon, Bang & Olufsen, Bowers & Wilkins.
1: Yeah, Harman Kardon's Scandi, isn't it?
2: I think so. And then... it's JBL.
1: But they've got what? Bang & Olufsen, Bowers & Wilkins.
2: Yeah. Bowers & Wilkins, Bang & Olufsen, Harman Kardon.
1: So a lot of premium brands. Yeah.
2: Infinity, JBL, Lexicon. They've recently taken on Marantz, Denon, and a few others. So it's so they have an enormous part of that market. You've then got Bose, which is sort of independent, and it provides them to a whole bunch of different brands. So they've, a lot of different brands from mainstream, Mazda and so on, all the way through to Porsche and others will use different Bose systems. But funnily enough, the quality changes depending on the car company. So your Mazda system, for example, it's decent. You get up to the Porsche Bose systems, they are a lot better. So basically they put in a better system. Obviously the budget's bigger in a Porsche, so they can spend a bit more. So in terms of the best ones, some of my favourites would be that one that I've got down there with the Cadillac is certainly right up there. Mark Levinson does some amazing systems in Lexus, and they're exclusive to Lexus. The Lexus LC's got an amazing system. The Porsche Bose systems, Volvo with Bowers and Wilkins has an awesome system. Range Rover with Meridian, BMW iX with Harman Kardon is one of the better systems out on the market for sure. Tesla is pretty good at the mainstream end of the market, and that's unbranded. So they Tesla went out famously and ended up poaching engineers from some of the big audio companies because they didn't want to pay the branding, the licensing fees. So,
1: Okay. Yeah. All right. 1-300-800-222 is the number. Mark is on the line. G'day, Mark.
3: How you going?
1: Not bad.
3: Hey, Toby. I used to work with your dad at Phillip Island during the motorbikes. But however, car audio. I've been in car audio since 1982.
1: Yeah. Wow. Oh, yeah.
3: some of the big systems we'd put in where I used to work was unbelievable. I can mention a Yamaha head unit with a Bose system, and it had these 3-inch triangle speakers in a Renault, and the sound was unbelievable.
2: Oh.
3: And now here I am fixing old car radios still.
2: Yeah.
1: Is that right?
3: Not much installations, but more repairs now.
1: Okay. I was going to say, there are still people who want their old ones fixed.
3: Oh, yeah. We're fixing anything from 1937 up till 2000, and and the work is just unbelievable at the moment.
1: Really?
2: Wow.
1: Okay.
2: Far out.
1: You mean people's old radio cassette player systems?
3: Radio cassettes, CDs, 8-tracks.

0: the occasional record player, Phillips record player that sits under a dash in a Volkswagen, and a couple of those.
1: Wow.
0: 1937 Rolls-Royce passenger radio out of a, I think it was a Silver Ghost.
2: Oh, yeah.
0: The car's here in Melbourne. But, yeah, it's the work is pretty good.
1: One of the coolest things I like with some of those old systems, you know, Becker, for example, is an audio system known for Mercedes. Like, they were Mercedes-Benz used to use them exclusively many years ago.

0: one behind it, including Bluetooth and a whole bunch of other you know, streaming features and that sort of stuff. But it looks cool. It's in that retro style. So that's another one that works really well for some of those older cars.
1: Yeah, Mark. And back in the old days, there used to be one speaker under the dash, wasn't it? Near the steering wheel, usually.
2: One speaker under the dash, LJ, LC, Toronto, 1/16 speaker under the dash on a bit of wood. The rest of them were up bolted, screwed up under the dash in the vents up the top.
0: Yeah. Wow.
2: Speakers in the kick trims, which sounded pretty average. One speaker in the back and one speaker in the front, which is quite interesting.
1: Yeah, good stuff. Oh, I'm glad you're still on the tools, Mark. That's great.
2: A couple of them, and I've got a couple of units here out of the old Pontiacs and the old Cadillacs. A speaker up in the middle of the roof.
0: Yeah, wow.
2: Where the interior light is.
1: Good stuff. Thanks, Mark. Nice memories. Appreciate it. Thanks for the call. 1-300-800-222. Simon wants to talk about actual cars rather than car systems. G'day, Simon.
3: Yeah, g'day, Phil and Toby. How you going?
1: Yeah, pretty good.
3: How's it go? Yeah, my question's around about the Audi Q5. We're looking at purchasing probably in the petrol variant, and what would it be like if compared to its rivals, and timing as well in terms of purchasing it in a financial year, and given that there's a lot of people going towards electrification, whether the deals might be on the petrols.
0: Yeah, cool. So I actually have not driven the updated Audi Q5. I was chatting to Audi today, trying to book into one, and that's going to happen shortly. But they did point out there's a model year update coming in the next few weeks. So there's a minor update, and they're going to wait until that one's lobbed before I get behind the wheel. So unfortunately, I can't give you a whole lot more info other than what I've seen online and so on. In terms of the deals and petrol and all that sort of stuff, all of it comes down to all the end of financial year deals that you'll see now, basically. Anything that's got red hot deals on it is when they've got a few too many kicking around, when they're trying to clear stock. Car makers aren't generally too generous. They don't go just applying a discount for no reason, so they do it if they need to clear the stock. I haven't looked specifically on that car in terms of whether there are hotter deals at the moment on the petrol versions. But you'll find that, keep in mind, the car companies are pretty good at looking forward and determining, you know, what they think the demand's going to be. So, you know, with something like that, they're not going to bring a whole heap in if they don't think they can sell them. So I wouldn't expect there to be a massive amount of them sitting around on grass that they're trying to offload. But you never know. If that happens, as I said, look for the deals and you'll see that anything with those deals is where you find they're typically overstocked.
3: Yeah, well, it's interesting you say that there's looked to be a minor update, because I thought that car was relatively new.
0: It is, So it came out last year. So that's a new generation car that came out last year. But this is a model year update, so it's very minor. You're going to be talking, you know, sometimes it'll be minor spec sort of stuff. I don't think it'll be anything to do with styling. It'll just be to do with spec. So it's, you know, they might say, oh, for the model year 27, I think they'll call it, 2027. It'll, you know, they might say we'll add this feature in for that particular year. So it's, not going to be a wholesale change. It'll still drive the same. It'll still do all of that. It'll just be a very minor update.
1: Okay.
3: Yeah. No. Fair enough. Thanks a lot for that.
1: Thanks, Simon. Good on you. Cheers. Yes. Belinda wants to buy a Ford Everest. G'day, Belinda.
4: Hi. Hi, Toby and Phil. Last year, I was thinking about the Ford Escort, just before I get onto the Everest. we had a four-door Ford Escort, and we actually put speaker boxes and screwed them down to the parcel shelf that were from out of the house.
1: Yeah, yeah.
4: And we had a banging system in that.
1: Did you have the shag pile carpet?
4: No. We had purple carpet, though. It wasn't quite shag pile, but it was. Anyway, last year's Ford Everest, 2025 sports model. I'm looking at one of them. I know 90% of them around are turbo diesels.
0: All of them are. So they only do a turbo diesel. Are you talking four-cylinder or six or V6?
4: Well, that's the thing. I want to know which would be the better one. Excuse me. The 3 litre or the 2 litre?
0: Yeah.
4: 3.3 litre or the 2 litre? And they're a similar price to the four-door. What are they called? Ford. What do they call their utes?
0: Oh, the Ranger.
4: Yeah, there is. You can get for a similar price, but I just want to know which one of the two is better.
0: You mean between the 2-litre and the 3-litre, or between?

0: And or the Ranger.
1: Versus the Ranger. So I guess Ute versus SUV, you probably know they're essentially the same car underneath. There is one big difference, which is at the back end. So the Ute gets leaf spring rear suspension, whereas the Everest gets coil spring rear suspension. So the Everest is a bit more comfortable on road. The Ranger has a bit better load carrying capability, basically. So it's and the trade off is not quite as good in terms of its handling and the way it settles. But in terms of tossing up between the Ute and the SUV, it'll really come down to how you're going to use it. I mean, I would only go for the Ute really if you think you're going to load up that tailgate a fair bit, and if you've got some heavy stuff to carry, because, you know, keep in mind with the Ute, you haven't got much space in the car. If you go and do your weekly shopping, for example, and you want to take four people with you, then that's not really going to work. And if you want to, you know, take bags to the airport, again, they're going to be either out in the open, out the back, or in an SUV, you can have them undercover. So that's, as I said, I'll be looking at how I'm going to use the car and probably tend you towards the Everest in that regard. In terms of the 2-litre and the 3-litre, obviously the 3-litre's got more grunt. It's got more torque in particular. So certainly for towing, it's a smoother, quieter engine than the 4-cylinder. So refinement's a little bit better and that effortless grunt's a bit better. But the 2-litre twin turbo engine, which is the one you're looking at, they've recently discontinued that engine and replaced it with a less powerful, less torquey 2-litre single turbo engine, which I haven't driven that one yet. But the 2-litre twin turbo is one of the better ones of the 4-cylinder diesel utes, but the V6 has got more grunt. So I guess it depends how much you want to prioritise that grunt. Probably more important if you're towing, but as I said, there are some refinement benefits as well.
0: Yeah, just before you go, I'm going to buy a caravan in the next 3 years to actually live in it as my permanent home.
1: Mm-hmm.
0: I'm just wondering, would the 2-litre, the twin turbo, would it tow a decent-sized van?
1: Yeah, it'll be fine. I mean, it's rated to tow up to 3.5 tonnes. It will be working pretty hard doing that, towing 3.5 tonnes, but it can do it if you want to. But, hopefully your van's not going to be quite that heavy, in which case you're going to have not too much of an issue. But as I said, the V6 is going to do it easier for sure.
2: Okay.
0: All right, cheers.
2: Thanks Linda. Bye-bye. A couple of texts here as well. John in Canberra says, "G'day, fellas. I remember going with a mate to buy a 6-CD stacker U-Bute 6-speaker sound system for the car. The salesperson offered one kit that came with a remote control."
1: Mm.
2: I said, "Why would a remote control be handy in a car?" And the salesperson said, "I must not have seen much backseat action then." And Jane says, "Phil, when I was 20 years old, I had a brand new Mazda 6 Sports with a boombox in the back, went to the drive-in with a new boyfriend, mattress in the back, seats down, hatch up, much more vibration from the boombox in the spare tyre than I ever expected. And the movie, 40-year-old virgin." Love the show.
1: Nice.
2: Good fun. Yeah, they're good fun. Good times, I must say. 1-300-800-222 is the number. Matthew from Brisbane. G'day, Matthew. Hi, Matthew.
3: Hey, how you going?
2: Yeah, good. What's your question?
3: It's rather not a question. It's just about a great car I had back in the 80s, mid-80s, and the great sound system I put into it.
2: Yeah. What did you put in?
3: It was a Kenwood.
2: Mm-hmm. Oh, yeah, Kenwood, yep.
3: Yeah, and it was the removable one.
1: Yeah, with the face on it. Or you could actually, some of them can remove the whole thing, couldn't you, like slide it all out?
3: Right, the whole chassis.
1: Yeah.
3: And I loved it. It was, how old was I? I was 19.
2: Yeah. Oh. Yeah, no, look, that was an interesting thing, actually, Toby, wasn't it? Because there was a whole period when security on car sound systems was a big thing.
1: And I remember going to uni and having to, and every time I'd have to take the sound system out so no one would nick it. But I used to have a Kenwood as well, and some of the brands back then, Pioneer and Sony and all those sorts of ones were cool. But yeah, the theft was a major issue back then for sure.
2: Hmm. Exactly. This is Motor Talk.
4: Nightlife. 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
5: on ABC Radio.
2: Toby Hagen is with us as well. Trevor from Harvey Bay wants advice on a new car. G'day, Trev.
6: Yes, good evening. I'm currently driving a 2015 Colorado and I'm looking to upgrade it to a Musso, but I'm towing a 3,000 kg caravan. Is it going to do the job?
1: So I'm just trying to think with the KGM, it used to be SsangYong, obviously these days KGM, they've rebranded. The tow capacity on the, off the top of my head, I don't even know. I'm assuming it's 3.5.
6: Yes.
1: Yeah. So look, theoretically, yes, it should do it, but you really need to crunch the numbers because utes tend to do it better than SUVs. But obviously, once you've got a 3-ton van out the back or a 3.5-ton van, you've got 350 kilograms theoretically pushing down on the back of the car, which then takes that weight off the payload. So you've got to detract that from the payload. Right. So it can become an issue. So crunch those numbers first. And the other one you're going to have to watch out for is GCM or gross combination mass. So the weight of the car, the trailer and everything in both of them starts to become an issue as well. So with any, if you're towing at the maximum, that will likely start to create issues in terms of your legal weights and so on. So I would very much crunch the numbers first to make sure that that you're not going to be overloaded because that is a bit of an issue.
6: Okay. Never buying, I've always bought Holdens and that, and going to a Korean motor car, can you give an opinion on them at all?
1: Yeah, I mean, look, the Koreans...
6: I know price very, very good compared, but I know you only get what you pay for too.
1: Yeah, that's right. It's a bit of a case you get what you pay for. But, you know, you look at the Korean brands and the two better known ones, Hyundai and Kia, these days are absolutely, you know, considered up there with most of the Japanese brands as well. The only thing I'd say is obviously we've seen a lot of action from Chinese brands. So don't ignore them in that, I guess, more price-focused part of the ute market because there's a lot of action going on there. We've got, you know, you've got GWM Canon and Canon Alpha, the Canon Alpha being slightly bigger, and BYD with the Shark. There's a whole bunch there that that are going to also provide a fair bit of competition for something like a Musso. So, keep in mind that. There's another one coming out later this year too, the Cherry, they've just renamed it Stockman. So, named it the Stockman.
2: Oh, really?
1: Which used to be...
2: Suzuki's.
1: They used to have a Suzuki Stockman many years ago. And now they're going to have a Cherry Stockman. So, it's that'll be out later in the year. And that's a pretty cool-looking thing too. If you look at it, it's got a bit of retro styling up front. Looks pretty cool. So, it's it'll be interesting to see how that goes. And one of the things with that Stockman, it's going to have a plug-in hybrid diesel system. Which is, we've never had one in Australia. So every hybrid we've had here has been petrol hybrid. It's going to be a diesel hybrid, which in that market could be quite interesting because obviously that market is very diesel focused.
2: Are these things going to be keenly priced or not?
1: Haven't announced pricing yet, but if you look at everything else in the Cherry range, it's pretty sharply priced. And they know where it's got to sit in terms of, I would have thought somewhere kicking off in the 50-something grand mark, somewhere around there.
2: Okay.
1: But, yeah.
2: Thanks, Trev. Good on you. 1-300-800-222. Toby is here. Preset, any thoughts on the new BMW iX3?
1: I'll be able to give you all those thoughts in about 5 or 6 weeks because they haven't launched it locally yet. I'm just locked into it and due to drive it in late July. So it's only seen what I've seen online. But, it looks pretty sharp online. It's more expensive, obviously, than the current one. If you talk about the current one, I have driven that, the outgoing one, and obviously the new one's more expensive, better, longer range, all that sort of stuff, but as I said, haven't driven that new one yet.
2: Jane says, the Becker, speaking of sound systems, the Becker in my 1967 230S Benz, 1967, still works perfectly, as do the speakers.
1: Yeah.
2: There you go.
1: Nice.
2: there you go. All righty, Max has got some questions about the new RAV4. G'day, Max.
7: Yeah, hi, Toby. I just want to ask about the RAV4. We haven't done an AirCap rating on it yet.
1: Mm.
7: So if you bought one without an AirCap rating, does that cut the resale value? Does it cut the value of it? I don't know when they're going to do an AirCap. AirCap's done by the government, isn't it?
1: No, AirCap's done independently, but it does have government money behind it as well. So, but they've also got motoring club money, so NRMA, RSCV, all that sort of stuff. But no, AirCap is not necessarily a government department, but does have some government funding. So no, in terms of when they're doing it, it's all a little bit odd the way that's happened. So essentially they tried to get that RAV4 into Australia late last year, at which point it would have been tested under the 2025 NCAP protocols. And they anticipated it would have got 5 stars. The NCAP protocols changed for 2026. The car doesn't meet the 2026 protocols yet. They won't tell us exactly what it is that doesn't meet it, but they are saying it is not to do it. It will not mean a structural change on the car. So the way the car crashes is not going to change. It sounds like it's some sort of safety assist system or a software update or something, but they're saying that they're not going to be able to update the existing cars that they're selling now. So will it impact the residual values? I don't know, and I don't think anyone can tell you that definitively until, you know, that we see both of them alongside each other in the used car market to see if some people will value them more. I'd be surprised if it did because, as I said, it's not going to be a major change to the car, but the one thing it does do is the companies, a lot of companies, a lot of big fleets in Australia have a minimum five-star requirement, and that includes government fleets, you know, police and so on. Unless they need it for specific duties, and that, and the police and a whole bunch of other government departments do buy non-five-star cars all the time, but they say they need them for specific requirements. But yeah, it's whether it'll impact that, I'm not sure. But I'd be surprised if it did, is the short story.
2: Sure. Okay.
7: No, I just wondered, you know, they will eventually do an NCAP rating on it, won't they?
1: Yeah, they are. They're saying they'll do it by the end of the year, so by the end of this year. So in the next, you know, 4 or 5 months, we're anticipating that'll happen, and they're saying they're expecting a five-star result. So, yeah.
2: There you go. Thanks, Max. Yeah, resale values. Quite a few people are texting about this too. Is there any new intel on resale values for electrics?
1: Yeah, it has changed quite a bit over the last few months. Mm. The market generally has changed. I was chatting to the head of Redbook, Redbook's the big valuations company attached to car sales, and was chatting to him about it as to what has changed. And he said the big thing that's changed is the demand in the EV demand in the market means that dealers in particular now feel comfortable buying electric cars. Previously, they didn't try and buy many of them because they found them hard to sell. They didn't want them sitting on the lot for too long. Now they are saying they're selling and they can make money out of them. So they're buying them, which has popped the residual values up. So, yeah, residual values on EVs has increased for sure. It is still not quite at the level of, you know, hybrids, for example, which is sort of the darlings of the used car market. But consequently, we've seen other cars come off, and he was saying that particularly diesel utes, they had a range that they were looking at. This is when I spoke to him maybe a month ago, and he said they were looking at, it was either between 8 and 15% decline in residual values
2: on diesel utes
1: by the end of this year. They said that's the range we're working towards. Wow. So he said they've already seen it drop off and they're anticipating it'll come off more by the end of the year. So it's starting to change.
2: Starting to change, exactly. John from Coolum. G'day, John.
8: Hi, Phil, Toby. How are you going?
2: Pretty good.
1: Good.
8: Luxury tax, Toby. You talked about luxury tax quite a while back and I was asking about it. Have you heard any more about it? What's happening or what's going on?
1: The government still plans to charge it because they can make a lot of money out of it. I think they're taking $1 billion a year from it. So, luxury car tax kicks in two different levels. One for what they call fuel efficient vehicles, so EVs and very low, low fuel consumption cars, essentially hybrids, and the other one for everything else. So, the hybrid, the fuel-efficient cars kicks in at $91,000 roughly, and the other one I think is about $75,000. So it's and it's 33% over that. Anything over that price cops a 33% tax. So
2: it's a huge impost, isn't it?
1: It is huge. The government loves it when people buy Ferraris and stuff.
2: Yeah.
1: I think it's great.
8: I like that GR Sport, and I'm just thinking, if you bought a second-hand one, would you be paying luxury tax on that again?
1: So you're talking a Land Cruiser GR Sport?
8: Yes.
1: Yeah. No. So luxury tax is only paid on a new car. So it's like GST and anything else. Once you paid it on the car up front, that's it. It's not paid again. It's already been paid, and it's built into, I guess, the residual value of the car to some extent. But no, you don't pay it again.
2: Okay.
8: That girl that you talked to before about the Everest. My son's got one of those, and I'm a 4B freak, and I could not believe how quiet that thing was. And how well it went. It was just
1: it's not the only one though. I mean, you get into that Land Cruiser V6 and that's also an extremely smooth and quiet engine with a heap of grunt, more grunt than the old V8. So it's and diesel engines these days, yeah, they can be extremely refined. I remember I drove a Range Rover 6 or 8 months ago and that was just incredible in terms of the refinement in it and the performance and everything. Admittedly, it's not a Range Rover engine or a Land Rover engine. It's a BMW engine, but it's a BMW diesel V8 in there, but it was very good.
8: Hmm. Well, Simon also got a Silverado and we went out in that the next day and I thought, how good is this thing?
1: Yeah.
8: And my wife was panicking. She said, how do I get out of this thing?
2: it's a big unit, John. Yeah. All right, mate. Thank you. Yes, let's move on. Phil, can you ask Toby what they're going to do with all the fossil fuel cars in 10 to 15 years' time? Crush them or just give them away?
1: No, I think they're just going to take their natural course like anything else.
2: They'll still be there.
1: They'll still be there, absolutely. Yeah. I mean, you think, you know, still. So we talk about the growth in EVs.
2: Hmm.
1: Last month, it was roughly 20% of the market. EVs and hybrids were 46% of the market. So 54% of the market was diesel and petrol. So it's still a big chunk of the market.
2: Hmm.
1: Admittedly, they're coming off, particularly the petrol-only models are coming off. But yeah, you're still, you know, anyone who buys one of those cars now will get the normal lifespan out of it, whether that's 10 years, 15 that's right. years, 40 years, they'll get the standard lifespan out of it. So no one's going to go crushing or anything like that. They'll just let them die a normal death like they do now.
2: Mm. That's right. Petrol and diesel cars are going to last for as long as they continue to be made.
1: Many years yet.
2: Many, many years.
1: Yeah, and it's and you know, we've seen manufacturers walking back from the EV only, you know, going through the EV only phase. So they're still working.
2: We're still in love with hybrids, aren't we?
1: Yeah, absolutely. Well, more in love with hybrids. So yeah, a lot of the brands are saying, okay, now we have to start thinking more hybrids than anything else.
2: Toyota's bet on this years ago was probably a smart one, wasn't it?
1: Toyota absolutely picked that hybrid market better than anyone. Yeah, and in the early 2000s, they were mocked by other car companies saying, you know, this is irrelevant technology. We don't need this stepping stone technology. We're going to go straight to electric. Toyota turned out to be right 100%. But that said, it's also, I think, fair to say that Toyota is off the pace when it comes to electric cars.
2: Hmm.
1: If you look at last month, you know, we've seen EV sales boom, as I said, 20% of the market. So an enormous amount of EVs sold. 202 of them were Toyotas last month. So Toyota sold a massive amount of cars and 202 of them only were Toyotas, whereas, you know, other brands, Tesla did, 5,600? So it was it's a fair difference.
2: Yeah. Lawrence in Bundaberg. G'day, Lawrence.
9: Oh, hi there, guys.
2: Question? G'day. Questions?
9: My question's about small diesel SUV or small cars.
2: Mm-hmm.
9: Current drives a 2008 Polo TDI. And I like the way it dries, et cetera. And I'd like to upgrade it, but not to anything new. And just looking in that 2015 to 2020 in diesel with conventional manual transmission. And don't really want anything very limited, like an ASX or one of the Hyundais.
1: Yeah. You certainly hit me with a challenge there because I'm glad you're not asking about a new one because that's almost impossible to find a manual diesel SUV these days. But in that mid-sized SUV segment, one of the few ones that still does offer a diesel is the Kia Sportage. And that, with the Hyundai that you mentioned, I would certainly stick those in the list. They're the same diesel engine, so they both get a 2-litre four-cylinder turbo diesel. And it's a pretty good engine, so definitely have a look at those. Mazda also had a pretty good diesel back then. It did have some issues. I'm not aware of how or what they fixed those issues with in terms of, I think oil use was one of the big challenges with it, but just maybe look into that a bit more before committing to it. But the Mazda one certainly performed really well, but as I said, they did have some issues with it along the way. But as I said, the Hyundai and the Kia would probably be relatively high on the list. Nissan X-Trail diesel was also pretty good back in its day, so that's probably worth a look as well.
9: All right, the ASX.
1: I'm just trying to think if ASX, did ASX have, that was predominantly petrol. I'm trying to think if they had a diesel back then. I can't.
9: Yeah, definitely. And and in manual also.
1: Yeah.
9: You know, everything's got issues.
2: Yeah.
9: The old follows putting on some power, putting on some years, not too much in K. I just want to try and stick with a conventional, simple, no problematic transmissions, no expensive repairs.
1: Yeah.
9: Just something with low K's on it.
1: Yeah. Yeah, yeah. Well, as I said, the Hyundai and the Kia would be slightly ahead. The ASX is a smaller vehicle. It's in terms of things like the suspension, the driving dynamics weren't as sharp as some other cars back then. So, it's you know, of those SUVs back then, they did do, a lot of them did diesels back then, and quite a few also did manuals because the diesels were set up often for the European market where they were pretty keen on manuals over there.
2: Okay, thanks, Lawrence. This is Motor Talk. Toby Hagen is with us. Rosemary, sorry, Rosemary, you've been waiting on there. Hello.
10: Hi, Phil. Hi, Toby. I bought a few weeks ago, mm-hmm. and we were talking about how good the stereo system is, which was fine. However, the radio stations default to the digital. So if I'm driving in Sydney and listening to the ABC mm-hmm. and I go into the tunnel, mm. it cuts out.
2: It disappears.
10: And I do it disappears. And I also do a lot of long distance driving and country driving, and the digital network is not
1: great.
10: Yeah, it's terrible. So right. I go for long periods, you know, half an hour, without any radio whatsoever.
2: That is a crisis, Rosemary. That is a crisis. No ABC radio. No, exactly.
10: How can I listen to you?
2: Rosemary, I'm a taxpayer. I demand my rights.
1: So, you know, that tunnel issue, and that is, that is an issue, but some brands, and I think Mercedes-Benz is one of them, but some brands, if you're listening to the digital channel and you go into the tunnel, if there's an associated FM channel, it will automatically switch to the FM while you're in the tunnel. And then you come out of the tunnel, it goes back to the digital. It's almost seamless. Like you.
2: I know. Here's an example, Rosemary. If you listen to ABC Classic, for example, right?
10: Yeah.
2: You go in listening to digital, it'll still keep playing for you because I think somehow it switches. But all right, yeah. Otherwise, well,
10: not my car.
1: Okay. Depends on the car.
10: Yeah, okay. Right. Depends on the car.
1: So, yeah. I mean,
10: It's not as good as you think it is. Okay. Yeah.
1: Well, you might have
10: that's
1: to.
10: My whinge.
1: You might have to go to podcasts and download the podcast while you're in range. Listen to it while you're driving out of range, which admittedly means you can't listen to live radio.
2: Which is a crisis.
1: Is a problem.
10: Yeah, but, especially when you live in the Southern Highlands. Anyway, yeah. That's my whinge. But cool. The BMW have not kept up with what Australian markets need, tyres, all sorts of things. But I'll leave it at that.
2: Yeah, I agree with you, Rosemary.
1: Yeah, and it's weird with things like that. So it's funny. Are you talking about tyres being so large and not spares and that sort of stuff?
10: Well, we've literally had this car for 6 weeks. It blew a tyre and there wasn't a single tyre in the country. I had to replace two tyres.
2: Here we go.
10: They just don't know about Australian conditions and Australian roads. They're building the cars for German autobahns, and it's sad. The rest of the car is fantastic, and I think the i3 will be wonderful, but I can see lots and lots of issues with the Australian market and how BMW has to pull their socks up and learn about our conditions.
1: I'd say it's not just BMW; it's a lot of the European brands. But I'm also going to leap tiny bit to their defence in the wheel and tyre combinations. These days the trend is to go really big wheels and licorice tyres around them so they look pretty cool. They're hopeless on bumpy roads. They reduce the ride. They're like you end up with a bumpy ride, all that sort of stuff, and they're more prone to punctures and particularly if you hit a decent pothole, and they can even damage the rim and stuff with that as well. But every time they bring in tyres with, I guess, smaller diameter tyres with higher profile tyres, they end up with them sitting in the sales, in the showrooms. They can't sell them because people don't like the look of them as much. So they end up just not bringing them in. They just bring in the ones with the big wheels and tyres, which I completely agree with you, are not suited to our roads in a lot of instances, unless you're on a racetrack or something. So, it's a problem. And look, the radio thing, that is also an issue. The two brands that used to do the best job with radio reception in Australia were Holden and Ford, because they were designing and engineering the cars here. And I remember chatting to the Ford engineers once, and they said they had a route around Melbourne CBD where they knew there were issues with reception, and they'd drive their car around and stop them in those bad areas for reception to try and improve the reception, particularly on AM. So they did all that work locally. These days they just take what's available from overseas and say that'll do.
2: Yeah, I know. I agree, Rosemary.
10: Thank you.
2: Bye-bye. Look, thank heavens. I mean, there was a whole period when I think lots of us in the radio business, you know, we're worried about the fact that radio could disappear out of cars. Now it hasn't because of streaming. But it's, you know, it's...
1: It is a challenge. These days, when I travel to the outback, I run a Starlink, so I've got reception everywhere, and you can stream anywhere. So you just stream live radio from wherever.
2: Uncle Gavin's texted in saying, well, you can listen to the ABC on the phone through the ABC Listen app.
1: But you need
2: then,
1: range.
2: Then you Bluetooth it to your car.
1: Yeah, but you need reception. You need phone reception.
2: To get it on your phone for a start, to start with.
1: So and that's what she was saying. She doesn't have reception, phone reception.

0: and so it's yeah,
1: that's right. Yes, Gavin. A lot of the world seems to be, a lot of product makers seem to think they live in a world where no, everyone's got internet reception all the time. Well, that's not Australia. We
0: no,
1: don't.
0: Absolutely.
1: We do not.
0: Absolutely.
1: Okay, back to some calls here. Robert wants to talk about the X-Trail. Hello, Robert.
2: Oh, hello, Phil and Toby. Thanks for the show.
1: Pleasure. What's your question?
2: Wondering on Toby's opinion. I'm interested in getting into an X-Trail 2011 or 13. And just wondering Toby's opinion on, you know, are there any things to look out for vehicles like that?
0: So really generically speaking, with any 15-year-old car, yes, there's a lot to look out for. So obviously service history, check how it's been treated, maybe get an independent inspection to make sure that it's not got major issues. In terms of specific issues with that car, I'm not aware of any, but I don't really focus on you know, on that sort of thing too closely, so I'm not aware of specific things with those particular models. But the X-Trail back then was a pretty good thing. Probably one of its biggest competitors was something like a Mazda CX-5, which always stood up pretty well back then. So it's I'd say look at that as well. But the X-Trail, yeah, back then was a pretty good car. It had some cool little extras too, things like the cooled cup holders. So they ran part of the air conditioning through the cup holders on, on either side of the dash. So you put your bottle of water in there and it end up cold. All icy cold, which was pretty cool.
2: Well, that's got to be a good thing.
1: It's the little things you see, Robert.
2: Yeah. Cheers. Thank you
1: Cheers,
2: very much.
1: Cheers, mate. Bye-bye. Yeah, no, indeed. Jeff in Harvey Bay. Yep. Yes, Jeff.
3: Oh, good day, Phil, Toby. I'm looking to power my house from an EV overnight. I wonder what's available for a vehicle to load. I don't want power to the grid. I just want to power the house overnight.
0: Well, vehicle to home is what you're chasing. Mm. I mean, so there's a lot with vehicle to load at the moment. A lot of cars do that, a lot of EVs. So vehicle to load is just essentially a PowerPoint in the car. But then you need to go and run a PowerPoint from your house. So vehicle to load works brilliantly in a blackout, for example. You go and run an extension cord to your fridge and you know, a couple of other items, and that's it. It'll work perfectly. It's not going to power the whole house. To power the house, you need vehicle to home, which is very similar to vehicle to grid, and the manufacturers are working on vehicle to grid. So you sort of, if you get one, you're going to get the other pretty much. And just today, I think Hyundai put out a press release saying they have made vehicle-to-grid work on one of their cars, an Ioniq 9, to the latest standard. So there's a government standard, and they rattled it off in the press release. But they've made that work. Hyundai and Kia plan to have vehicle-to-grid available to customers in the third quarter this year, so within a couple of months. They're going to announce something with that. So yeah, there's a bit going on with it. Not a whole lot there at the moment. The only one that can do that fully at the moment is the Nissan Leaf, and it's probably not an EV I'd stick high on the recommendation list at this stage. So
3: no.
0: So give it another 6 months, and I think you're going to start seeing a lot more happening in that space. As I said, Hyundai and Kia are on it. BYD's been doing a lot of testing. AGL, the big energy company's been doing a lot of testing as well. And as have other companies as well, Amber and a few others. So it's there's a lot going on in that space, and within a few months, I think you'll start to see more happening. But that's all I know at this stage.
1: Okay.
3: So wait a little bit longer.
0: Yeah, I think if you waited till the end of the year, you'll have a lot more. You'll start to see some options. I'm not going to say there's going to be a lot of options, but you'll start to see some. The big unknown at the moment is the hardware required for the house. So it used to be quite expensive. I believe it's coming down a fair bit, but I don't know enough about that yet in terms of what needs to be done to the house with the extra hardware to enable that sort of system.
3: Toby, I actually just wanted like a normal I have a backup generator at the moment and a changeover switch.
0: Yep.
3: So if I have a blackout, I just change over to my Honda generator, but I wanted to use my car that way.
0: Oh, instead. Well, yeah, vehicle to load is what you're chasing then. So grab a whole bunch of Hyundais and Kias have got vehicle to load. BYDs have got vehicle to load. Many of the Chinese brands have got it. The list is pretty long in terms of the cars that offer that vehicle to load functionality. The one thing you got to look at, there's two things with vehicle to load. One is the power output. So typically it's either 3.6 kilowatts or a bit more.
3: No, I want five, at least five.
0: Okay, so you will have to check that they've got that from a single power board or whatever. The other thing is some of them do it from a built-in PowerPoint, often in the back of the car or, you know, in the load area or something. Others do it from you have to plug a board, looks like a power board, into the charge port of the car, and then you plug your appliances into that. So just, the second one's a little bit more inconvenient, but might work better for what you're trying to achieve.
1: Okay. All right, Jeff.
3: Thanks for the info.
1: Thanks, mate.
0: Bye-bye. MG does vehicle to load as well.
1: Okay. Dot from Darwin. G'day, Dot.
4: Yes, hi. Just wanted to ask you, Toby, with the BYD, I was looking at changing to the EV/hybrid. I've got a little Lexus NX 300, and it's a 2018. I've only got 90,000 Ks. Would I feel much difference between the two?
0: Yeah, definitely. So you're going to see a huge difference just in the driver assistance technology, but yes, yep, you will also notice a difference. And one of the things with some of the BYDs is a Tesla, for example, you get in and it's got very immediate throttle response. So the second you do anything with the throttle, things start to happen. It takes off pretty quickly. Some of the Chinese brands, including BYD, tend not to have quite that sensitivity. So just an adjustment in terms of how you drive. But yeah, you'll notice a big difference. The one area it'll probably go backwards on your Lexus is in driving dynamics. So the outright handling, they've still got a little bit of a way to go on that front. But in terms of performance, features, technology, space, it's going to be way ahead generally.
4: So would you buy that or not?
0: I'd have it. Are you looking at the C-Line 7 or is that the one? Yeah, so I'd definitely have it on the short list, but it's not the only one I'd have there. So Zeekr 7X is also a really good car in that market. Have a look at the Tesla Model Y. Even the Toyota BZ4X is starting to be decent value in that market. It's not going to have as much as those Chinese brands. But, all of those, for different reasons, are worth sticking on the short list.
4: Excellent. Thank you for help.
1: Thanks, Todd. Bye. See ya. Bye-bye. You've just spent a week driving a car with a yoke steering wheel.
0: I have.
1: What was it?
0: A Lexus RZ. So this is the...
1: You should describe what a yoke steering... This is like a Formula One.
0: Yeah, almost like an aircraft steering wheel. So it doesn't have a top on it. Yeah.
1: It's just got two bars on either side.
0: So a bar on either side, and that's all you hold on to. So there's no holding onto any part of the steering wheel.
1: How do you do a reverse park with that?
0: So it only turns 200 degrees in either direction. So a bit over half a turn is full lock, and a bit over half a turn the other way is full lock the other way.
1: Wow.
0: So you never actually have to take your hand off the steering wheel to do anything, to do three-point turns, to do come out of an intersection.
1: Like it
0: takes some reprogramming from early on. So at slow speeds, at a T intersection, my natural reaction is to go for the top of the wheel to turn it. You don't have to do that. Just keep your hands at 9 and 3.
1: Wow.
0: Give it half a turn and away you go.
1: Away we go.
0: That's a bit different.
1: Away we go is what we've got to do as well. Toby, time has beaten us, but it's been terrific fun. Thank you. See you in a couple of weeks.
0: Sounds good.
1: Toby Hagen. The news breakdown is next, coming up after the latest news.
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9: ABC News with Andrew Kaloupis. Treasurer Jim Chalmers has defended the government's backflip on some of the tax changes announced in the budget. The government has announced larger tax concessions for small businesses and carve-outs for start-ups following complaints over the original proposals. Mr. Chalmers says the government's consultation with business was meaningful and insists it wasn't just because of the backlash.
10: Every single one of the 2.7 million active small businesses will get those concessions. That is a very good outcome for small businesses. It recognises the big contribution that they make to the economy, and it shows that the consultation that we've been doing has been real and meaningful.
9: Crows legend Tony Modra has been seriously injured in a truck crash, the ABC understands. In a statement, South Australia Police say a 57-year-old man from Waitpinga was taken to hospital on Thursday evening after he crashed his truck into a tree at Back Valley, about 10 kilometres west of Victor Harbour. The federal government has upheld a decision denying additional NDIS funding for a severely incapacitated elderly man in Melbourne. Here's Sasha Payne.
6: Melbourne man Graham Crossan has late-stage MND and needs assistance to eat, move, talk and breathe. However, last year he was assessed as not eligible

0: responsible for the highest level of aged care home support under a new algorithm-based assessment. He applied for a review, but the Department of Aged Care has upheld the decision. Independent MP Monique Ryan calls it robo-aged care.
1: This is probably the worst example I've seen.
0: Aged Care Minister Sam Ray says the government has launched a rapid review of the way the algorithm prioritises funding and will continue to listen to older Australians.
2: The parents of two children killed after they were struck by a car in Sydney's southwest have expressed their grief and shock. Here's Gavin Coote.
3: 5-year-old Catherine and 14-month-old Harry were critically injured when they were hit by a car while sitting in a pram while walking home from school with their mother in Cabramatta yesterday afternoon. Both children were treated at the scene and taken to hospital but died of their injuries. Their distraught mother, Sok Ram, suffered minor injuries.
4: My heart is broken. Empty now. It's gone. Everything is gone.
3: Their father, Vunditar, has praised bystanders who helped to lift a car off one of their children.
5: Thank you for your help.
3: The 56-year-old driver of the vehicle has undergone mandatory testing and locals have left tributes for the two young children.
2: Ukraine has struck an oil refinery in Moscow for the second time this week, setting it ablaze. Fires at the refinery have sent columns of thick smoke over the city. The BBC's Steve Rosenberg reports from Moscow.
6: This appears to be the largest Ukrainian drone attack on the Moscow region since the start of the war. According to the mayor of Moscow, since early this morning, Russian air defences have shot down around 180 drones, which were en route to the Russian capital. Clearly, some drones did penetrate Russian defences. The Moscow oil refinery has been hit for the second time this week. Moscow airports have announced a temporary suspension of flights. Russia's defence ministry has reported that overnight, across the country, 555 Ukrainian drones were intercepted and destroyed.
2: The head of NATO says US plans to reduce its contribution to the alliance's rapid response force will take effect immediately. Mark Rutte says other allies are stepping up to fill the gaps left by the US move. Arriving for a meeting of NATO defence ministers in Brussels, Mr. Rutte insists it's not a sign Washington is pulling back.
7: The US has to take care of multiple theatres. They cannot spread their resources too thinly. So what the US has announced already before is that they had to lower somewhat their contribution to the NATO force model. We have to consider the fact that the US is lowering its contribution, still considerable. What you dare see is that the Europeans are now backfilling it.
2: Australia's richest woman says the federal government should gift several uninhabited Queensland islands to Elon Musk, the world's richest man, to launch his rockets. Mining billionaire Gina Rinehart made the suggestion at a forum in Townsville following revelations her company, Hancock Prospecting, brought a $1.4 billion stake in SpaceX's historic stock market debut. She says the government should clear the red tape and give the trillionaire the real estate for free.
8: At water and the infrastructure Elon needs, he needs land to expand. He's really got a massive program there. And an alternate weather place in an allied country for his multiple satellite launches.
2: You're up to date with the latest from ABC News.
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2: Yes, well, hello and how are you? Philip Clark with you on ABC Radio. This is Nightlife. We're into the second hour of the program on this Thursday night, the 18th of June. It's 6 past 11, 6 past 9 in WA, South Australia and the Territory, 24 to 11. We're right around the world and through the Pacific on broadcast as well, thanks to Radio Australia. All righty, I'll put the conversation with Toby up as a podcast. 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Lots of people I know love listening to Toby back on the podcast, and so that is there. All right, coming up in this hour, Amy Remekis is going to lead the Nightlife News breakdown for us. Interesting stories, interesting story of the UK with the Magherafelt by-election being determined. Now, if a bloke called Andy Burnham wins that for Labor, he'll likely challenge Sir Keir Starmer, and there likely will be a new UK Prime Minister. So there's some pretty momentous things going on. I'll talk with Hans van Leeuwen about that in this hour as well. And if you've ever bought a fake handbag or a fake watch, well, a lot of people. Who hasn't, in a way, if you hadn't had an opportunity to? What's wrong with sporting a Rolex on your wrist, hey, and not paying anything for it, pretty much? We'll talk about the market for fake goods in this hour as well, so looking forward to all of that. All right, let's kick things off with the Nightlife News Breakdown.
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2: Well, welcome to Nightlife News Breakdown. Following a post-G7 dinner at the sumptuous Palace of Versailles in France on Wednesday night, US President Donald Trump told the waiting press, "It's signed, signed in Versailles, just signed it." Well, he was, of course, referring to the Iran deal, a 14-paragraph memorandum of understanding, which outlines an end to fighting on all fronts, including Lebanon, a $300 billion reconstruction fund for Iran, that's US dollars, and an agreement that Iran will not develop or procure a nuclear weapon. Well, prior to the agreement being signed, President Trump issued a caveat about the memo should things not work out.
3: This way, if it works out, I'm going to take the credit. If it doesn't work out, I'm blaming J.D. You better be careful, J.D. He's going to turn his plane around and get the hell out of here. Yeah, I like that idea. I think it's a good idea.
2: Yes, it is the President of the United States, I know, referring to the Vice President. He then went on, though, to state his optimism about the agreement being struck.
3: My whole life is all about deals. That's all I ever did is make deals. And crazy things happen with deals. But we're going to most likely sign a deal. They want to sign a deal. And they've been acting very appropriately.
2: So there's a memorandum of understanding, but it's not a deal. Now that the memo has been signed, what does it all actually mean? Is it a ceasefire that's just buying time? Is it a peace deal? And where does it leave affairs in the Strait of Hormuz? Amy Remekis is a contributing editor for The New Daily, chief political analyst for the Australia Institute, also the author of Where It All Went Wrong, The Case Against John Howard. Amy, good evening to you. Welcome back to News Breakdown.
4: Thank you for having me.
2: Bit to unpack here in this MIMO, Memorandum of Understanding. understanding being one of the puzzling things about it. Let's look at one of the primary objectives to end the fighting all fronts. What's been agreed to here?
4: Yeah, I mean, it's an interesting one because it appears as if Trump completely cut out Israel and Benjamin Netanyahu in making this agreement. And that has quite upset Israel, at least reading, you know, a lot of the Israeli press. Mm. And it's the ending on all the hostilities on all fronts, which includes what Israel was doing, which was one of Iran's main points. And indeed, other countries like Australia and the UK had said that they wanted Lebanon to be part of any ceasefire. So Trump has signed this memorandum that says we're going to do all of this. And Iran's gone, yep, okay, we're all for it, as long as everyone agrees to it. So now Trump's job, after having cut Israel out of the deal making, is to make sure that Israel follows the rules of the ceasefire in order to ensure that Iran doesn't do, you know, it doesn't increase their hostilities in response. But Iran really is the real winner here. I mean, it goes back to the status quo. They, in fact, are getting sanctions lifted. You know, there's potentially $100 billion US in frozen assets and bank accounts, which are going to be unfrozen, and they retain a control over the Strait of Hormuz. So Donald Trump has gone in, he's done this, it's cost, you know, hundreds of lives, millions of dollars, it's caused worldwide economic disruption, and essentially, from a geopolitical point of view, it's gone back in Iran's favour.
2: Yeah, you have to really ask what's been achieved here, because there's no agreement on the nuclear aspect at all. In fact, they're to be negotiated, but Iran's only agreed to not procure or develop a nuclear weapon. But it has always said that it was never procuring or developing a nuclear weapon. Whatever you make of that statement. But the war has arguably left Iran stronger, hasn't it? Because they've displayed to the world they've got a lethal weapon, which is the closure of the Strait of Hormuz, and everyone knows they'll use it again.
4: Yeah, and not only, you know, the closure of the Strait of Hormuz, which, I mean, obviously there's going to be a lot of countries that are going to be not only rebuilding their own strategic reserves. I mean, one of the reasons why the United States oil price was not as impacted as some others around the world is because they did have a pretty, you know, big strategic reserve to draw from, and they have been withdrawing from that, but they are now going to have to refill it. And so all countries that have drawn down on their reserves are going to have to refill it, which means that we're not going to see an end to the economic pain that's been caused from all of this, you know, from the US and Israel's original actions. The oil price is going to be expensive for a while countries try to, you know, prop up again. And we're going to see the energy transition move even faster. We're already seeing that with Japan and with South Korea and India and Indonesia. They're all moving faster now because they know exactly what can happen if something like this happens and the Strait of Hormuz is shut. It's a much bigger problem for us in this part of the world than it is for America. But what Iran has done has also shown that it doesn't need nuclear weapons. It doesn't need a giant navy or a giant defense force. It is more than capable of defending itself and also causing strategic damage to assets in the Middle East with its drone program and with what it's been building in terms of those capabilities. And Iran has basically shown that it's also going to be able to win the propaganda war, which we saw with those Lego videos that some of your listeners may remember, where essentially they won over a lot of the support of different countries around the world, of the citizens of different countries, by poking fun at Donald Trump and essentially saying, we are not bothered by this. So it's a huge strategic victory for Iran. It's hard to see how the United States can call this one, although I think that most allies are going to congratulate Donald Trump on the deal because nobody wants to spook it. Everyone wants this to go ahead. But it does, I think it's going to mean some changes moving forward in how countries react with the United States. But I also think we need to keep an eye on what's going to happen with Israel, which from all reports is not happening.
2: They're not happy with the deal. They weren't a party to it, didn't agree to it, don't seem to agree with it. And just interestingly on that, Iran did not agree not to continue to support Hezbollah. And Israel said, and we're not leaving southern Lebanon. So as far as that's concerned, nothing's changed there in Lebanon at all, has it?
4: Yeah, I know. I mean, Israel says that it's carrying out its own military operations there, which has been its rationale for doing all of the illegal invasions and bombing of countries like Lebanon. And of course, it also has not stopped its assault on Gaza and Palestine while this has been going on. What I do think, though, is that if Iran chooses to make this an issue, it would make Donald Trump very uncomfortable, particularly since he has claimed victory in signing the deal in the first place, which he's been promised, I think, 50 times in the last couple of months or so. So I think that this means the United States will probably start leaning very heavily on Benjamin Netanyahu and Israel to stop anything which may upset Iran or mean that hostilities continue, because that is not what the United States wants. They have been under a lot of pressure to fix this mess that they've made. He feels like he's made a fix, that he's been helped along by other countries such as Qatar and Turkey in finding the fix. So if Israel doesn't play ball, I think you'll find that Donald Trump may have lost patience with Benjamin Netanyahu, who of course is also dealing with domestic concerns within his country, where he's losing support and he has an election coming up in October. So there's a lot going on in Israel for Benjamin Netanyahu. He's also motivated to try and find some sort of victory in all of this.
2: Anyway, if it all doesn't work and it turns turtle again in 60 days, which I must say doesn't seem unlikely, Mr. Trump's rhetoric didn't instill a whole lot of confidence. Listen to this.
3: If I don't like it, if they don't behave, we'll go right back to dropping bombs right smack in the middle of their head.
2: It's the United States president speaking. There is a long way to run, by the look of it. Amy Ramikas is with us. This is the News Breakdown. Domestically, Amy, at a press conference this morning, Anthony Albanese and Jim Chalmers did what they said they weren't going to do, which is respond to criticisms about the capital gains tax reforms and promised exemptions. They've backed down on a number of areas and promised exemptions for small businesses, startups, and some trusts. This is the Prime Minister.
5: Following the consultation that we flagged on budget night, we are announcing details to allow more small businesses access to the capital gains tax concessions. Today, we're announcing that we'll increase the turnover threshold for existing small business 50% active asset CGT concession from $2 million to $10 million. This is one of the four concessions that we have said would continue.
2: Yeah, well, these concessions will apply to about 2.7 small businesses. I think that means they apply to nearly 98% of all small businesses in Australia. So the Prime Minister also said there'd be a new business tax concession for startups. Now, do we know any of the detail about this, Amy?
4: Yeah, it's an interesting one. I think it was on your program after the budget where I said that they're probably going to make concessions on this. So I don't think it's actually surprising that they have, given the response from certain sections of the media and certain interest groups. So this was the first part. The next part is what is going to happen with, you know, investors and startups and all the rest of it. So they're continuing this, you know, we're going to do the innovative business tax concession for startups, but they're also talking about a consultation paper which is going to be aimed at the startup sector, which they've just released on the Treasury website, which is basically asking the sector, how important is the CGT to you? Now, this is, you know, a way of saying that they're probably going to do the CGT concession exemption for startup investors as well, which is, you know, it's not a huge deal in terms of money, because you have to actually turn a profit before you're even eligible for capital gains. There's all sorts of rules and things around it, but it is designed to basically neutralize any of the ongoing political commentary that this is going to kill investment in Australia, which of course it was not going to do. And for all of the businesses, so you're right. I mean, basically, we've got about 3 million or so small businesses in Australia. This essentially means that all small businesses will be exempt now because of other rules that are in place as well. Again, it's just about neutralizing the attacks. It's not actually going to be a huge deal in terms of like the budget and those sorts of things. But it does show that the government is feeling a little sensitive about this and is feeling that it needs to have some sort of win, or at least neutralize some of the criticism. And I think we can now see the media turning to, oh, poor young people who were trying to invest in EFTs and crypto and build up their stock portfolios. Will someone please think of the young high-risk investors as the next stage of the attack, which frankly is ridiculous.
2: It's ludicrous. Yes, it's ludicrous. Yes, it's hard to as I made this comment the other night, that it's hard to disentangle the criticisms of the budget from predictable interest groups, from ordinary voters. And if you read the media, you'd believe the budget was not well received. I'm not sure that that's the case. What do you think?
4: Yeah, I mean, like when I saw, you see all the headlines just saying like, okay, like they've taken a hit after the budget and people don't like the budget. But when you drill into the polls that they're using for these headlines, the response to the budget when they've asked budget questions have either been in favour or neutral, where people have gone, we actually quite like this, or they've gone, actually, this is not going to make too much difference to my life. I don't really care about it. So it hasn't been overwhelmingly negative about the budget measures themselves. The negativity largely seems to be attached to the sell. And I think, you know, anyone who was looking at how the media was approaching this immediately after the budget, the first thing that everyone was talking about was how this was going to have a massive impact on businesses. It was going have a massive impact on startups. It was going to destroy young people's chances of, you know, of social mobility or of building any sort of wealth, which when you drill down into the actual budget measures, no, none of that is actually true. And if you're playing on the stock market because you want to be able to afford to buy a house, well then great news, negative gearing changes and the capital gains tax changes will most likely result in house prices either stabilizing or even falling a little bit, which gives you a better chance of getting into the housing market so you don't actually have to play the high-risk gambling game that is the stock market. So, yeah, I think that the government is just attempting to neutralize

0: the monetary trusts will be exempt because there's all these things about death taxes, which are also not true. But I also think that this is a good reminder that for the first time in modern history, we are not receiving the same news, we are not receiving the same information, and we don't even know what information, facts, and frankly, scare campaigns our neighbors and colleagues and everyone else around us is seeing. It's all very siloed at the moment. So the government is attempting to neutralize mainstream media attacks, but also what is going on social media, which we do not have eyes across all of it.
1: That's true.
0: So I would not want to be selling a budget in these conditions.
1: No, exactly. Exactly. And discontent may be generalised, discontent about the people's lot and their opinions of governments of any colour too, which brings us to the subject of Pauline Hanson. The Special Envoy to Combat Islamophobia, Aftab Malik, said after Pauline Hanson's debut press club speech that her vision of what she wanted for Australia, i.e. the monoculture, was dystopian, and that the One Nation leader, quote, willfully remains ignorant or simply doesn't grasp what she's talking about. Tony Barry, the director of the political research company Redbridge Group, thought that overall she had performed reasonably well. He had this to say.
2: I think at the moment in Australian politics, it's easy to enrage, but it's harder to engage. And at the moment, with 63% of Australians saying we're heading in the wrong direction, for a lot of Australian voters, Pauline Hanson is their wrecking ball. You know, she is their truth teller.
1: Yes, the truth. Well, that's an interesting one. You were blogging on the speech. What were your impressions anyway and takeaways from it, Amy?
0: Yeah, I mean, I think that, you know, Pauline Hanson set out to do exactly what she wanted to do, which was basically launch herself, you know, in front of the press gallery and say, I'm here and I'm not going away. You know, the way that she treated journalists, including Sarah Martin from The Guardian, was absolutely abhorrent. The way she was threatening journalists, including Anna Henderson from SBS, over their jobs and essentially saying that if you want access, then you have to play nice, is abhorrent. And the rules of engagement for that speech were set by Pauline Hanson. And I don't think that the press gallery quite knows how to deal with that just yet. But in terms of, you know, what she did more widely, there was no detail there. There was no actual answers or solutions in terms of the policy that she was throwing out there. It was essentially, you know, I've said this quite a bit, it was, you know, an inch deep and a mile wide. It was like throwing out lures to basically try and harvest as many grievances as she could, but she doesn't actually have any answers. And I think at this particular point, given how much anger is out there, that's quite attractive to a lot of voters. So I think that Tony Barry is very correct. But I also went back to a speech that former Prime Minister Paul Keating gave in November 1996, so a few months after he lost the 96 election, where he was talking about Pauline Hanson, who in 1996 was also talking about the myth of the monoculture, which essentially, let's be clear, is white Australia. And he said in 96, the great tragedy of the shamelessly regressive politics of Pauline Hanson is not so much that it is rooted in ignorance, prejudice and fear, though it is, not so much that it projects the ugly face of racism, though it does, not so much that it dangerously divisive and deeply hurtful to many of her fellow Australians, though it is, not even that it will cripple our efforts to enmesh ourselves in a region wherein lies the jobs and prosperity of future generations of young Australians, though it will. The great tragedy is that it perpetuates a myth, a fantasy, a lie, the myth of the monoculture, the lie that we cannot retreat to. And that is playing out again 30 years later. So I think the way around it is to basically have one-on-one conversations with people, you know, find out what is at the root of their grievance and address that, because there was nothing in Pauline Hanson's speech or answers yesterday that gave any sort of solution or actual, you know, answer to anybody. It basically was bosses over workers, basically making Australia worse and putting us in a very, very hateful and divisive position.
1: Yes, one of my texters last night, wondered after that speech how it was remotely possible for the Liberal Party to consider preferencing One Nation, and that is a that is a live question.
0: Absolutely, but also above all of that, she's just a massive whinger. Pauline Hanson has been in politics for the better part of 30 years, and all she ever does is whinge when she has been at the forefront of

0: supposedly coming up with solutions and answers. She's in the Senate. She has a lot of power and influence, and I do not know anyone else who could be this bad at their job and not actually show any outcomes and still be heralded as the great white hope. It just does not make any sort of rational sense. But, you know, we're in a post-fact world, and maybe people are really attracted to whingers now. Mm. Who knows?
1: Who knows? She doesn't attend the Senate that often anyway, as we know. All right. Amy, terrific to talk. Appreciate your time. Thank you.
0: Anytime.
1: I'm Amy Romakis, leading the Nightlife News Breakdown tonight.
2: This is Nightlife with Philip Clark on ABC Radio.
1: Yes, thank you for the comments. We have a orange man in the US and now a wannabe orange woman in Australia, says my texter. Mm. Little Brother Trucker, thank you for your long text. A shout out to my social studies teacher, Brother O'Hara, who told us, listen to both sides of differing opinions and then judge for yourself. Who's feeding you manure? Well, I think that's true, Little Brother Trucker. I'm glad that's what's going on for you. I think that's probably right. Jen says, thank you, Phil. The everyday person seems not that bothered with the tax changes. It's special interest groups and they control major media that don't like it. Yeah, it's an interesting point that Amy makes too, though, about the way that the media has changed a lot, isn't it? And the fact that a whole lot of opinion forming, influencing and all of that is going on social media, which is not really visible unless you're in one of the unless you're in the silos and participating in it. I think that is an interesting and powerful point, actually, which can cut all kinds of ways in political debate and the health of our democracy. Anyway, interesting. All right, we're going to talk to Hans van Leeuwen about what's going on in the UK. Big shifts for possibly Sir Keir Starmer.
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1: Yes, let's head overseas to find out why the UK's Magherafelt by-election matters far beyond one parliamentary seat. Today's contest in the by-election could pave the way for the Mayor of Manchester, Andy Burnham, to challenge Keir Starmer's premiership for the leadership of the ruling Labour Party. Let's cross live to foreign correspondent in the UK, Hans van Leeuwen. Hans is the International Economics Editor for The Telegraph. Hans, good evening to you. Welcome back to Nightlife.
3: Hello, and welcome from a balmy day in London where it's as warm as 24 degrees. Hey. So we're all stripping off our shirts and running into the parks.
1: The parks will be full of white, stodgy torsos getting a
3: nursing their hangovers, mate, from last night. England beating Croatia 4-2 in the World Cup has got a nation dreaming and hoping once again.
1: I know. Well, you see, they can legitimately dream. I mean, England could win this. They could. But I mean, as I read one commentator before, they could. But then the one big standing thing standing against them is ... England.
3: Yeah, that's right. Yeah. We'll see.
1: Tell me what's happening you better explain this for people who haven't followed this so far, but what's happening in Magherafelt? Where is Magherafelt anyway?
3: It's on the outskirts of Manchester, and it's basically Keir Starmer's been very unpopular really not long since the get-go. He was elected in the middle of 2024 and his popularity started plummeting almost immediately. A lot of his backbenchers didn't like the fact that he was having to kind of make cuts to sort of welfare and so on to balance the books, and he's basically been struggling to stay above water. Meanwhile, Andy Burnham is the mayor of Manchester, which is a directly elected position, and it's Britain's third largest city, and he's from this sort of king of the north position, to use a sort of Game of Thrones metaphor that everybody does. He's sort of been this kind of figure that this discontent has kind of coalesced around as someone that might ride in on a white horse.
1: He was in the House of Commons, wasn't he?
3: He was minister in the dying days of a cabinet minister in the dying days of the Gordon Brown government, actually. So yeah. He's got some form. He's been around. And, you know, but the trouble was he's not a member of the House of Commons at the moment. And so he needs to find a seat. He was blocked from doing so at the 2024 election. But helpfully, a youngish Labour MP who is no fan of Keir Starmer fell on his sword, stepped down from his seat, triggered the by-election, and that gave Andy Burnham the potential to take a seat and challenge Keir.
1: Hmm. Tell us a bit about him. I mean, the widespread discontent with Keir Starmer seems terminal for him, doesn't it?
3: It does. And you know, it's strange because he's not

0: it's not like, to me anyway, it's not like his performance has been particularly sort of that bad. It's just he's not a very good communicator. Mm. He's not a very good sort of, he doesn't massage his party well. He, for all his attempts, he doesn't come across to the electorate as very authentic. No one really warms to him. And there's a sort of sense that, you know, the next election's not till 2029, so it's a long way off, and he's got an enormous majority. But there's just this feeling that he's not the guy to, you know, to lead them into that. He's just, you know, he managed to grind the kind of very sort of depleted and defeated Tories into the dust in 2024, but he can't do the same again. They sort of decry his lack of vision, his lack of kind of decision making, and there's also his popularity. So Burnham just represents something, I don't think ideologically very different to Starmer, mm-hmm. but more just a sense of he could be more popular, he could have the common touch, he's got a nice northern accent, and you know what he kind of claims about Manchester is that he's been a very, you know, competent mayor who shows how a Labour government can kind of, you know, be an activist. You know, he has this idea of, you know, the state will be an active player in the economy and will be a sort of force for good. And he's shown in Manchester how these things can happen.
1: Is the discontent with Starmer just the discontent with Britain's lot generally? Because, you know, gee, the country seems to be, you know, going down the gurgler in the eyes of many.
0: Yeah, well, It's difficult to, you know, present a really uplifting vision of Britain when you've got no money left in the kitty. And, you know, and he just doesn't seem to have that vision. He does talk the talk about visions and taking Britain to a sort of sunlit, you know, sort of social democratic upland, but there isn't enough sort of substance to it, and there isn't enough money for it. And that, you know, propels people towards people making more extravagant and kind of headline grabbing promises, both on the left with the Greens and on the right with Reform, Nigel Farage, and so on.
1: Mm. Yeah. Okay. If he does win Makerfield, well, for a start, is he going to win Makerfield? Yeah. This is not a given, is it? Because let's talk about Reform. Now, this is the Nigel Farage-led far-right outfit that's, you know, come from nowhere. I mean, we're seeing echoes of it, I suppose, with One Nation here in Australia. But Reform are well along the way on this. Now, Reform is standing for the seat as well. There's a candidate called Robert Kenyon. Now, he could spoil the party massively for Andy Burnham, couldn't he?
0: Yeah, in theory, that was definitely on the cards. And really, this was a sort of part of the whole Makerfield by-election was like, you know, if Labor is going to be able to hold off the threat from Reform, who, you know, aren't just a conservative force. They recruit a lot of their support from, you know, disaffected blue-collar working-class people who've had, who don't really like all the sort of social liberalism, I guess, of the Labor Party. So, you know, is Burnham the guy who can, you know, keep those people from those kind of blue-collar, industrial-based type Labor voters from defecting to Reform? So that's kind of the referendum that this by-election is, and it's happening today, and we won't know the result for another, I don't know, 12 hours or so. But, you know, if he wins, he'll claim that, you know, I am the guy that can, you know, that from on the left who can, you know, defeat the populist right. But he's actually got he's been enormously assisted by two things. One is that this candidate from Reform hasn't really kind of grabbed the electorate by the scruff of the neck. He sort of seemed quite promising, a plumber, you know, man, straight-talking man of the people type candidate, but it just hasn't quite worked for him. But the bigger one is that there's been a split on the right, and there's an MP who was elected in 2024 called Rupert Lowe, who was originally Nigel Farage's sort of main lieutenant in the Reform Party. Mm-hmm. He and Nigel Farage fell out, and he started his own party called Restore, okay. And which is probably arguably even a bit further to the right. And the reason why he's doing well is because Elon Musk is a big fan of this Rupert Lowe, and he's been – so Rupert Lowe gets an enormous amount of traction on you know, the right-wing kind of corners of X, and including Elon Musk surfacing a lot of posts of Rupert Lowe himself. So while Nigel Farage is the kind of, you know, the big figure on the populist right who's, you know, been there ever since Brexit 10 years ago and before, this Rupert Lowe guy, you know, people don't know him as well. And in a way, he's quite similar. He's a sort of private educated banker who's turned to politics. But he has Elon Musk behind him now. And so the split on the right in a first-past-the-post system might actually be enough to see Andy Burnham home tonight.
1: Mm. Yeah, it's interesting. That's an important point to make, isn't it? The UK has first-past-the-post voting. So That's right. There are no preferences. So
0: yeah, and by-elections usually have a pretty low turnout as well. So you know, which actually makes it much more unpredictable. In that sense, it's a fool's game trying to predict a by-election. But you know, the Labor Party people, until the last few days at least, have been feeling fairly confident from the doorsteps that you know, as they canvass that they've got this one. Okay. And the split on the right does tend to sort of suggest that's right.
1: Yeah, okay. Is it a referendum on reform as well, do you think, or not really?
0: No, but it will give Labor some hope that, you know, there is a path to victory.
1: Hmm. Oh, hello. Well, then Hans, just start again. We just lost you for a sec.
0: Oh, sorry. Nigel Farage has been sort of anointed as the next Prime Minister, you know, almost since the last election. And, you know, but the shine has come off him a little bit, and the kind of split on the right has started to kind of, rub off that narrative a bit. And so, you know, if Andy Burnham does win the by-election and come down to London and challenge Keir Starmer, there is a sort of more of a hope around that there's some way for Labor to pull this back to some extent. Mm.
1: Yeah, okay. If Andy Burnham does succeed, I mean, there are a few steps here, but if he does succeed, and he does succeed in knocking off Keir Starmer, which knocking off a Labor leader is not so straightforward these days, but if he does, how would the government, would it be different, do you think?
0: Yeah, I mean, right, Keir Starmer stays on as Prime Minister till there's a new Labor leader. It's a contest that could take 3 months, possibly four.
1: Yeah.
0: First, you've got to get 20% of the MPs, then you've got to kind of do a full, 200,000 people vote or something. There's the Labor Party members and any trade union member whose trade union is affiliated to the Labor movement. So there's a lot of votes, there's a lot of canvassing, there's a lot of hustings, et cetera. It's a long process. Andy Burnham, Keir may contest it. He may say, "I know, I'm going to try and stay on," in which case it could be quite hard fought. And that's when we'll probably find out what the differences are between them, because it's not really very clear. There's actually a joke going around. It's not very funny, but I'll tell it to you anyway. It's like a Labor lefty, a centrist, and a Labor right winger walk into a bar.
1: Mm-hmm.
0: "Hello, Andy Burnham," the barman says. So, you know, is he from the left? Is he a centrist? Is he a Blairite? you know, no one knows what he is. And, you know, he could be all these things, and he has been all these things in the past. So we'll find out who the real Andy Burnham is, I think, you know, in the crucible of a leadership election, assuming that Keir decides to fight one.
1: It's going to be interesting, isn't it? If he does get elected, is Keir Starmer going to throw in the towel and say, okay?
0: He's not saying that he is at the moment. You know, if there's an enormous sort of momentum swing behind Burnham and lots of cabinet ministers resign, perhaps he'll see that the game is up.
1: Yeah.
0: If he gets, you know, a Praetorian guard forms around him and says, "No, this, you know, Keir's the guy," he may feel that he can contest it, and he may feel he can win. You know, it's unlikely that no one seems to think he will, but, you know, these things are quite unpredictable. I mean, once upon a time, everyone thought David Miliband was going to be the leader and his brother Ed got the job, and another time everyone thought, gosh, who was it even? Someone we've all forgotten about was going to get the job, possibly Andy Burnham, and Jeremy Corbyn got the job. So, you know, the Labor Party process, the election process.
1: That's
0: right. Yeah.
1: How on earth did Jeremy Corbyn get the job? That's right. Anyway, but go on.
0: Yeah, Labor Party members are more left-wing than their parliamentarians, and the trade union members particularly, who also vote, are also more left-wing than the parliamentarians. And so Andy Burnham's going to need to play to that electorate. So we may even still not find out exactly who he is, because you do have to pitch a bit left to win the leadership before you can then tack centre in Downing Street.
1: Yeah. All righty. Just before you go, the royal family have decided, well, the royal family, the Prince William, that is, has decided to send his oldest son, George, off to Eton, wearing the tailed coat and the winged collar and all that stuff. I mean, Eton, if there is a bastion of the establishment and English privilege, you'd have to say Eton is at the apex of it, wouldn't you?
0: You would. I mean, you know, they call teachers beaked, and they call their lessons divs, and they call their morning recess break chambers. You know, it is a funny place like that. Yeah. And on X, you know, and similar platforms, Blue Sky, you know, there have been people coming out and saying, how is this, you know, fit Prince William's desire to modernise the monarchy and sort of get it in touch with people and, you know, meet that sort of demotic, you know, populist urge that we of the age we live in. And I guess you'd have to say it doesn't really. But The reasons that have been given either by the back door or sources or even just speculation. One, it's Eton is right next to Windsor Castle, where Prince William and Kate Middleton and Princess Catherine, where they live. And when William was there, he had Sunday tea with his grandmother, the Queen, every Sunday. So it's nice and handy for the family. It means you're not miles away and sort of, you know, all on your lonesome. The second thing is, because it's so exclusive and so posh, that kind of gives George, as it did for William, a sort of security and a privacy and the possibility of forming friendships with people who aren't going to blab it all over social media. You know, apparently William does have school friends from his school days who are, you know, probably half of them minor aristocrats or something, who are discreet and trustworthy. So there's that. That's a reasonably compelling argument, I'd say, in some respects. And I guess the third thing is, this man, as we've seen with King Charles going to meet Donald Trump, in their own country, the king of England or the Queen plays a very important actual political role, is a bit of a statesman for the country. And I guess Eton has a very long history of producing statespeople and politicians. So if you're going to be trained up for that job, I guess you're going to go there. It certainly produces men with extraordinary belief that they are able to and entitled to rule the world.
1: That is true. And maybe in that sense, the English population believe that you ought to go there too. All right, Hans, terrific to talk with you on, please. And thanks very much for explaining all that. That's great. Appreciate it.
0: Always a pleasure, Phil. Always a pleasure.
1: Good on you. Hans van Leeuwen, he's the National Economics Editor for The Telegraph. Very good stuff. All righty, we're going to talk about fake handbags, you'd be pleased to know, next up. Here's Neil Diamond.

0: Cracklin' Rosie and Neil Diamond. Alrighty, have you ever bought a fake handbag? Lots of people have. Let's have a chat about it next.
1: Nightlife with Philip Clark
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0: Have you ever knowingly or unknowingly bought a fake? Maybe it was a too-good-to-be-true discount fashion item. Or maybe it was a shiny copy of the latest still-in-cinemas movie that you picked up in a far-off market while travelling. Maybe you were buying it, you knew it was a fake, and you just wanted it for the cheaper price. One of our producers, Kenny, remembers wandering a market and having his companion pestered every 3 minutes by sellers trying to flog genuine Rolexes. I mean, I guess no one was fooled, or maybe they were. A recent article highlighting the death of Manchester in England's counterfeit capital got us thinking about, are we all just more savvy to this kind of thing, or has the retail market for things that are cheaper than

0: chips fakes shift, it's like so many of these things, to a purely online model. To talk about it and the way these markets operate, where it's all going, I'm joined by Taylor Blackburn, a personal finance expert from Finders, looked at the way that Australians buy these kinds of goods online. Taylor, good evening to you. Welcome to Nightlife.
1: Well, good evening.
0: It's often claimed that these kind of counterfeit markets are fronts for organised crime. Is that right or not?
1: Well, yeah, I think, law enforcement agencies kind of around the globe will, highlight how these are intertwined. They use the profits to kind of do other illicit activities. So we focus more on the consumer behavior and people, knowingly or unknowingly buying dupes or counterfeit items. It's definitely a murky, unregulated area.
0: Yeah, it is. In some parts of the world, of course, it's been rife, hasn't it? I mean, Hong Kong, for example, other parts of Asia. Where does this stuff? I mean, if you it's so easy to go into markets there and buy a Rolex watch.
1: Yeah.
0: In fact, I was in a market once, and I actually had a genuine watch on my wrist, and the bloke said, "Let's have a look at it." He said, "We can copy that. You won't know the difference." and it will only cost you, like a fraction. Where does this stuff come from, and where does it get made?
1: Yeah, no, I think we've seen, Chinese manufacturers are probably the leaders at this stage, and it's marketed pretty effectively on TikTok and other social media platforms, and sometimes advertised as, direct to consumer, cutting out the middleman, getting you the bottom dollar, and sometimes what you get is close enough, but a lot of times it leaves a lot to be desired.
0: Yeah, I mean, there are these all sorts of commonplace myths around it, aren't there? Oh, I don't know whether they're myths or not, but I remember in the market for women's handbags, for example, which are high value items, and you're talking about, Louis Vuitton and your Chanel handbags and so on. You can buy those. We used to be able to buy them in Asian markets, for a fraction. They looked pretty much the same. And often the story was, they come from the same production line. It's just that they, some people get access to the production line and just run it a bit longer, and then they skim off the top. So they're exactly the same as the real item. Is that true?
1: Yeah, well, in some cases, yes. In some cases, it's just like somebody looking at your watch and trying to copy it as best they can. And in some cases, that's really worn as a badge of honor, especially among, some young people. They can talk about it as being a savvy thing. Or it used to be something you would hide if you couldn't buy the real thing and you bought a knockoff. You didn't want anybody to know, but increasingly we anecdotally are hearing stories of young people saying, "No, look at this bag. It looks just like a real one, but I only paid, $100 for it."
0: That's right. That's right. It's really a statement saying I'm not going along with the marketing of big business. Yeah. Isn't it? It's sort of a political statement, I suppose. Copyright and, passing off and all of that, there are a lot of laws against it. So it's illegal to sell something that's fake, isn't it? All around the world it is. So how do big companies police this?
1: Yeah, well, I mean, that's the point. Enforcement is the name of the game, and if they can get around it being flagged as a counterfeit thing or something that's that's stealing someone's patent, then it kind of goes on unchecked. So that's why, the online e-commerce, there's a lot more digital loopholes there than if somebody pulls up to a market, which is clearly marketing something. And we had a shop here in Sydney about 10 years ago that was kind of doing an exact replica of the In-N-Out Burger food chain. Yeah. And they were, they got a cease and desist and, were told to stop doing that. But it's a lot harder if you're selling a bag that looks like a kind of bag online, that nobody can really, go through all of the, all the little ins and outs of it if they're not using any magic words.
0: You did some research last year into Australian buying patterns. It turns out quite a lot of us are deliberately buying known fakes.
1: Yeah.
0: What
1: So
0: were the figures on that?
1: about 1 in 8 Australians, so it's like 2.6 million people, say that they have purchased fake designer goods directly from Chinese manufacturers, and another 16% say they are considering doing it. So that's about 1 in 3 if we talk, if we expand it to dupes, people buying the cheaper alternatives, it's about 1 in 3 who've done it. So sometimes with a dupe, it's just like a lip balm or a concealer or a bag or a pair of shoes, something like that. But yeah, there's a big market for it, and people are doing it intentionally.
0: That's right, because it's cheaper. And to some extent, do they worry whether it's the same quality?
1: Look, I think you it's buyer beware when it comes to that. I've recently experienced this myself on eBay. I was just buying some Titleist golf balls, and they're really good advertised price, and you had them, they were coming from Melbourne, and they came, and some of the balls had Titleist printed on it twice, like overlapped, and they were clearly not a good quality ball. It was and obviously you can then take that up through eBay and get it refunded and all the rest. But yeah, it's a little different depending on what the item is. So if you know you're buying a knockoff, you're probably not going to be too surprised if it's pretty crappy. I think that's kind of the Temu
0: The
1: sales
0: Temu
1: line
0: way.
1: in a way. But it's cheap and cheerful. But it's also a pretty hard to sustain business model.
0: Do you reckon the manufacturers of these things actually are supplying some of this material? I mean, presumably it's a way to sell it. If they can't
1: Yeah,
0: sell it themselves, I mean, they can sell it at a lower price and pretend that it's not theirs, even though it is. I mean,
1: well,
0: in your Titleist
1: 100%.
0: golf ball case, for example,
1: Exactly. Yeah, there you would imagine that at some stage the factory, it's not like that's the only thing it can create and pump out. And if you can get something pretty similar to the real thing, that's what people are after. But talking of the materials, a friend of mine and his parents flew to China to pick out housing materials, and then had them put on a shipping container and sent back just because it's massively, massively cheaper than going through and buying it here when it's the exact same product. But
0: Really? What do you mean, housing
1: you
0: materials? You mean like what? Cladding on something or?
1: Oh no, all of everything in that you would put in a house, if you were building a house, from the dishwasher to the
0: Oh,
1: cupboards to
0: I see. Oh, I see. Cupboards and
1: yeah,
0: dishwashers and
1: went
0: all
1: and
0: that sort
1: bought
0: of.
1: all of the like buying the raw materials, and they had a builder who they knew could put it together. But if you save a third of the price on the materials, then you're laughing when it comes. But it's not for everybody. It's a pretty intensive exercise with a lot of red tape in between.
0: Is it legally tricky for people to buy fakes online? No, if they know they're fakes?
1: Well, I think the border police are more focused on the sellers than the buyers. It's another buyer beware thing is if you knowingly are buying something counterfeit, customs can seize it and destroy it when it comes into the country, because they want to protect the people who've spent the money to do it the right way. In that case, you could lose your item and your money. Depending on how you bought it and if you can do a charge back or not.
0: Yeah, that's right. Once upon a time, it was the bloke down at the market with a big overcoat who'd, open the overcoat and say,
1: That's
0: look at the watches
1: right.
0: I've got. But online has changed all of that. It's an anonymous world where you can sell anything, it seems, can't you? I mean, but as you say, particularly out of China, which is the global manufacturer. Do you reckon it happens in Australia with anything, any stuff that's made here?
1: Oh, yeah. I mean, I think it's easy to.

0: to call it an overseas problem and put our head in the sand that is not happening here. But yeah, there are a lot of places that are that are physically making things that are meant to be close. I mean, for goodness sake, a lot of the stuff that you buy at Kmart is often inspired by more expensive luxury things. So, the idea of a counterfeit or a dupe, being all nefarious is a little misguided. But yeah, when you get online and it's to your point, it says Louis Vuitton on the side, but there's missing a T, or there's an extra N. Then you kind of you wonder what exactly the quality of, or the safety really, if what kind of toxic dyes might have been used, or if it's an electronic, if it's if it's safe to charge, and all those things. Those are the other questions you have to ask
1: I guess
0: if
1: so.
0: you buy something.
1: If people care, I guess.
0: Yeah, that's right.
1: Yeah. Interesting. The decline of the brand. Well, I suppose the brand hasn't declined, hasn't it? But there's also an equally seems strong market growing up alongside it saying, I don't care about the brand.
0: Yeah, well, in some cases it's that. In other cases, it's trying to buy something that looks like the brand,
1: Brand,
0: but
1: yeah.
0: just not being willing to pay
1: I want the look,
0: for
1: not the
0: that
1: price.
0: price. Exactly,
1: Yeah.
0: exactly.
1: All right, Taylor, good to talk. Appreciate it. Thank you.
0: Great to talk.
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1: Taylor Blackburn was my guest, a personal finance expert. Thank you for the text, by the way. G'day, Phil. I purchased some designer men's underwear from a discount import store today, $2 shop. Says Greg in Geelong. I guess Kevin Kline must be Calvin's brother. Yeah, I imagine he is. I hope they last you a lifetime and stay comfortable. Actually, I don't hope your underwear lasts a lifetime, if you know what I mean. 1-300-800-222 is the number. We're about to play the Mighty Challenge after the news. News is coming up. Mighty Challenge is next. Grab a line because lines are available, right? 25 questions, 5 categories, answer question 25 to win. 1-300-800-222 is the number. We'll do that straight after the news.
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4: ABC News with Andrew Kaloupas. Treasurer Jim Chalmers says his decision to walk back some of the tax changes in the budget ultimately helped to fund tax relief for businesses. The federal government has announced larger tax concessions for small businesses, carve-outs for start-ups, and reforms to capital gains tax following complaints over the initial proposals. More small businesses will now retain access to a 50% capital gains tax discount, with the definition larger tax concessions for small businesses, carve-outs for start-ups, and reforms to capital gains tax following complaints over the initial proposals. More small businesses will now retain access to a 50% capital gains tax discount, with the definition of a small firm raised from $2 million of revenue to $10 million. Mr. Chalmers says those changes do not increase the tax burden on Australian businesses.
5: Almost $4 billion in tax relief for business, in addition to the tax cuts for workers as well, and that's because we are tilting the balance back in favour of workers, or trying to better align the tax treatment of workers and people who earn their income legitimately from assets.
4: Adelaide Crows legend Tony Modra has been seriously injured in a truck crash. South Australian police say a 57-year-old man from Waitpinga was taken to hospital on Thursday night after his truck crashed into a tree west of Victor Harbour. South Australian Premier Peter Malanaskas says his thoughts are with the Modra family following reports of the crash. Modra played 165 AFL games for the Adelaide Crows and Fremantle Dockers. The United States and Iran have signed the Memorandum of Understanding intended to lead to an end to their war. with the two countries and their respective allies, saying military operations will immediately end on all fronts, including in Lebanon. Here's the BBC.

0: says Thomas Morgan.
1: Donald Trump has been his usual bullish self in touting this deal, under which Iran reaffirms that it will not seek nuclear weapons. The deal also includes a $300 billion reconstruction fund for Iran and the lifting of all American sanctions. And while the Strait of Hormuz will be reopened, Iran's chief negotiator told state television last night that his country would charge shipping companies for using the waterway in future. The deal's been heavily criticised in the US, including by members of Mr. Trump's Republican Party. Senator Bill Cassidy called it the worst foreign policy blunder in decades.
0: An expert in Iranian politics says the 60-day memorandum of understanding between Iran and the US is really about creating more time for America to press its demands on Tehran's nuclear ambitions. Benham Ben-Taliblu from the Foundation for Defense of Democracies in Washington says the agreement will create a window to further negotiate on Iran's nuclear program.
2: This is really creating the time and the space politically for the administration to go after that nuclear issue and to at least be able to try to get all the things they want with respect to Iran's highly enriched uranium, stockpiles, the future of enrichment after that 60 days.
0: Lawyers for former Liberal staffer Bruce Lerman are seeking to access unreleased documentary footage ahead of his Queensland rape trial. Aisling Brennan reports.
3: Bruce Lerman is charged with two counts of rape, alleged to have occurred in Toowoomba in October 2021. The 31-year-old is applying to gain access to footage filmed as part of a documentary. His lawyer, Zali Burrows, told Toowoomba District Court the footage could contain comments that could influence a potential jury pool in Queensland ahead of her client's trial. Barrister Dayoud Sabtain told the court his client's footage had no relevance to the case in Toowoomba. Judge Deborah Richards reserved her decision for a later date. Mr. Lerman is yet to enter any official plea, but has previously indicated he will plead not guilty.
0: HSBC Bank will pay a $35 million penalty after admitting in the federal court it failed to properly protect customers from scams. National Consumer Affairs reporter Michael Atkin has more.
4: The corporate watchdog ASIC sued the bank after its customers reported losing tens of millions of dollars to a long-running bank impersonation scam. HSBC admitted it failed to properly protect its customers by lacking adequate controls on an internal payment system. It also admitted it was aware of the growing risk of impersonation scams as losses surged. The bank also agreed it had taken far too long to investigate cases, taking on average 144 days.
0: That's the latest from ABC News. 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
5: Western Australia's weather, light showers and drizzle over southern parts of the Southwest Land Division, southern goldfields, Eucla and southern interior, more frequent about the south coast. Chance of morning fog and frost through the eastern central west, central wheat belt, northwest great southern, northern lower west and southeast Gascoyne. In Perth, just 4 degrees overnight before a partly cloudy Friday with a top of 18. The weekend, Saturday, cloudy and 19. Then on Sunday, a shower or two and 20 degrees.
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Yes, well, hello, and how are you? Philip Clark with you on ABC Radio. This is Nightlife. It's the third hour of the program, 6 past midnight, 6 past 10 in WA. In South Australia and the Territory, it's 24 to midnight. We're right through the Pacific as well and right around the world too on the internet. 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You can stream these on the website as well. The discussion with Ned Hall and Tracy Holmes and Fozzie Foster about the World Cup is good fun. Oh, by the way, there was a lot of interest in

0: my conversation about hair loss too, and we've got that up there as a podcast as well with Dr. Rod Sinclair. Also, Dr. Orlando Swain last night discussing new approaches to rapid care following a stroke is up there too. So anyway, check it all out. It's there for your listening pleasure. 1-300-800-222 is my number right now if you'd like to play the Mighty Challenge, because we're about to crack on with the Mighty Challenge. 25 questions, 5 categories, answer question 25, and you'll be a winner. Thanks for all the comments about story about fakes. Soft Dog says they'll never imitate nightlife. Good on you, Soft Dog. Good on you. Good on you as well. All right, 1-300-800-222 is the number. Issues of the day in the last hour of the program. Lots of people still wanting to talk about the Pauline Hanson matter. That's fine, and lots of people who called in saying, why aren't we saying more positive things? Look, our Nightlife News Breakdown is a segment where people take a critical view of leaders and what's going on in politics. It's not meant to be a hagiographic sing the praises of anybody sort of session. So anyway, if you look, you might have views about that, fully understand that, give us a call in the last hour. 1-300-800-222. And Dave's discs coming up too. Very much looking forward to this. Dave's going to be looking at Bonnie Raitt in the last hour of the program. All right, is everybody set and ready? Because you know what, if you are, so am I. Mighty Challenge, 25 questions, 5 categories. Our categories tonight are category number 1, sports and leisure. Category number 2, the Greek islands. Category number 3, movie quotes. Category number 4, space exploration. Category number 5, Oh Captain, My Captain. All right, sports and leisure, the Greek islands, movie quotes, space exploration, Oh Captain, My Captain. Who's going to kick us off? Dave from Falconbridge. G'day, Dave. How are you doing?
1: Well, how's it going?
0: Well, it's going all right. I haven't heard from you for a while. You've been all right?
1: Oh, yeah, just a bit busy. That's
0: all right. That's okay. That's okay. What do you like here? Sports and leisure, the Greek islands, movie quotes, Oh Captain, My Captain, space exploration.
1: Let's try space exploration.
0: Space exploration. Question number 1. In 1979, Pioneer 11 became the first space probe to reach which planet?
1: Oh. Pioneer. Oof. 79. Was it Mercury?
0: Not Mercury. No. Thanks, Dave. Well, see ya. Bye-bye. Well. See you, mate. No, it was not Mercury. Heather from Nil. Hello, Heather.
2: Evening, Phil.
0: Evening. Question number 1. In 1979, Pioneer 11 became the first space probe to reach which planet? We've knocked out Mercury.
2: Mars.
0: Not Mars.
2: Short and sweet.
0: Short and sweet, Heather. See ya. Thank you. Paul from Geelong. G'day, Paul.
3: How you going, Phil?
0: Pretty good. Question number 1. In 1979, Pioneer 11 became the first space probe to reach which planet?
3: Look, I'll continue the Gassum game and go Jupiter.
0: No, it's not Jupiter.
3: Say hi.
0: I see. Yeah, we're going to get there eventually, I suppose, aren't we? Glenn from Penrith. Hello, Glenn.
4: G'day, mate. How are you?
0: Pretty good. In 1979, Pioneer 11 became the first space probe to reach which planet?
4: Well, they didn't reach it because they didn't only do flyby.
0: Mm-hmm.
4: Saturn.
0: Saturn. Yes, it was. Saturn.
4: I was just reading about Tony Modra.
0: Yeah, I know. This is news that, like, yeah, the famous place, he's had an accident in his truck and is not his in good cattle, shape.
4: His cattle truck, he hit a tree. Yeah, pretty serious, I reckon.
0: Yes, no, he's not in good shape. And
4: it's not far from Victor Harbour.
0: No, it's not far from Victor Harbour, apparently. That's right.
4: That happened, yeah.
0: Yeah. No, he's had
4: Stewie, you've probably heard of on the news.
0: Yeah. No, he's had a Stewie. Oh, Stewie from, yeah, you would, well, he would
4: Stewie
0: have.
4: Stewie from Victor Harbour.
0: Mm. Yeah. No, he's. I know lots of people sending good wishes to Tony Modra's way.
4: Yeah, no, good, yeah. He kicked a lot of goals, didn't he?
0: He did kick a lot of goals.
4: 550-something, 168 games.
0: Oh, he's a champion player, yeah.
4: Averaging, you know, 3.5 a game, yeah.
0: Yeah, yeah, yeah.
4: Anyway.
0: Well, all right. Speaking of the footy, by the way, Frio got up over Geelong after being behind for much of
4: it. Beauty. Yeah. You wouldn't have seen it.
0: No, I didn't. I just saw the scoreline, yeah.
4: Yeah, no, they're a good side.
0: They are a good side.
4: No, well, they looked like Geelong were going to race away with it early on.
0: Yeah, they ran out of steam.
4: Yeah.
0: Question two. What do you want to do? Space exploration, or you can move to anywhere else? Oh, Captain
4: no,
0: Mike.
4: I'll go back. I'll try sports and leisure.
0: Back to sports and...
4: Well, not back to it. First we time, have, isn't
0: yeah,
4: it?
0: Yeah, well, yeah. It's the first question.
4: We're in question two, aren't we? Yeah.
0: Question number two. Who's Oscar Piastri's English teammate at McLaren?
4: Oh, Lando Norris.
0: What's his name?
4: Lando Norris.
0: Correct. Yeah, Lando Norris. Correct. Question number three.
4: You got two in a row. I'm happy with it.
0: I know. Jane from Homebush had Saturn. Good on you, Jane. Chris from the Nightwatch says, I'm not sure if many people realise that Bonnie Raitt's a really good blues guitarist. Okay. Anyway, I'd say nothing more, but if you want to know more about this, keep listening, because in the last hour of the program, Dave from Dave's Discs will be featuring Bonnie Raitt. Now, Glenn, question three.
4: I don't even know her. Is that a girl?
0: You really don't know her.
4: Yeah, I'm glad there wasn't a jazz category.
0: Question number three, sports and leisure. That's where we are. If you like, you can move.
4: Yeah, we'll stay here.
0: Question number three, sports and leisure. After the United States of America, Australia and Germany, which European country has won the most gold medals in Olympic swimming?
4: Oh, America, Australia.
0: Germany.
4: Netherlands.
0: Not the Netherlands. No.
4: Okay.
0: So, yeah, Glenn, no, it's not the Netherlands. Where are we? Roz in Strathalbyn. G'day, Roz.
5: I have to stay with this evil question, don't I?
0: You do, yes. Sports and leisure. After the USA, Australia and Germany, which European country has won the most gold medals in Olympic swimming?
5: I know. Okay, let's go I was going to say Pommies. Let's go the British.
0: No, it's not the British. No.
5: Yeah, I know. I was stabbed in the dark.
0: Not a land of swimmers. Okay, Roz, thank you. See ya. Bye-bye. Joe from Mudgee. G'day, Joe.
6: G'day, Phil. How are you going?
0: Pretty good. Pretty good. Question number three, sports and leisure. After the USA, Australia and Germany, which European country has won the most gold medals in Olympic swimming?
6: Oh, that's a bloody doozy, isn't it, Phil?
0: It's not the Netherlands and it's not Britain.
6: Let's go something random like Hungary.
0: Correct. Very good. Did that come out of nowhere?
6: Well, I was trying to think of, any kind of random country. And, like, I know there's a lot of Nordic countries. I don't know if they do a lot of swimming or the skiing. But, yeah, I've got a mate that it went to Hungary a couple of months ago. So, yeah, sort of came out of that.
0: Well, as we know, Hungary's powerhouse in lots of sports, actually. Question number four, sports and leisure, otherwise you can move.
6: Oh, let's stay there.
0: Which two positions cover the least amount of the court in a game of netball?
6: Least amount, that'd be the goalkeeper and the goal shooter.
0: Correct, yeah. The goalkeeper and the goal shooter, who basically don't do anything except defend and shoot.
6: And they shoot, don't they?
0: Yeah, defend and shoot, that's right. Question number five. We're in sports and leisure. Annette from Perth had Hungary. Good on you. Marie from Altona, obviously a netballer, had the shooter and goalkeeper too. Question number five, sports and leisure, if you like.
6: Yeah, let's stay there.
0: Jermaine Isako, the NRL's highest point scorer for 2025, currently plays for which club?
6: Oh, the Dolphins.
0: Yes. the Dolphins. Jermaine Asako is a Dolphins player. Very nice.
6: The right choice. He's come to Storm next year.
0: Ah, okay. You're a Storm supporter, Joe?
6: Absolutely.
0: Hmm. Yep. Okay. Well, he'll be an acquisition, I would think.
6: He's a very talented young boy.
0: Question number six: sports and leisure. One left here, if you like.
6: Yep, let's go.
0: Which Australian player was named Player of the Series for the 2025-26 Ashes Series?
6: Oh, I'm not a big cricket fan, Phil. I will say Steve Smith.
0: Not Steve Smith, no. Sorry, Joe. Thank you. Bye-bye. No, it's not Steve Smith. Okie doke. Chris on the Southern Waters says, Phil, how could anyone not know that Bonnie Raitt's an excellent guitarist? Well, Chris, you can end this debate with Dave in the last hour of the program. I don't think anyone was saying she wasn't, if you know what I mean. There was just an observation that she was, that's all. Everyone's being very positive here, Chris, about the matter. Jeremy says, Phil, could you please do a shout-out to my son Gus, who turns 13 today? He's asleep, but we'll listen back to the podcast. Good on you, Jeremy. Hey, Gus, happy birthday. 13. You're starting to be a big boy. You've turned the corner into young manhood. Good luck, Gus. Good on you. All right, Loz from Lynham. Okay, Loz.
7: Good day there. How you going?
0: Pretty good. Question number six, sports and leisure. Which Australian player was named Player of the Series for the 2025-26 Ashes?
7: Oh, Hazelwood?
0: Not Hazelwood, no. Sorry, Loz, no. Not Josh Hazelwood. All righty, 1-300-800-222 is the number if you'd like to call. Jason from Morwell. Hello, Jason.
8: How's it going, Phil?
0: Pretty good, yeah.
8: That's good.
0: Who are we after here?
8: Would be Travis Head.
0: Not Travis Head.
8: Okay.
0: No, thanks, mate. No, not Travis Head. Anybody got the answer here? Not too many, no. Karen from Mullumbimby, that's not correct either. Scott from Blacktown. Hi, Scott.
9: G'day, mate. How you going?
0: Yeah, pretty good. Pretty good. Question six, sports and leisure. Which Australian player was named Player of the Series for the 2025-26 Ashes?
9: Any chance of changing topics? Yeah.
0: No, zero chance.
9: I'll have to go. I'll go Clarkie.
0: No. No. Nope. Sorry, that's not going to work for us either. Peter in Ballarat. G'day, Pete.
10: G'day. How you going, Phil?
0: Yeah, pretty good. Question number six, sports and leisure. Which Australian player was named Player of the Series for the 2025-26 Ashes?
10: I'm a quiz newbie. I don't think I'll be here very long, but I'm going to say Mitchell Starc.
0: Correct. Yes. Chuck one down. Boom.
10: Bowled him.
0: Gone. Bowled.
10: Yes.
0: How good.
10: Had a great series.
0: He had a great series, didn't he? He worked his backside off, and, gee, I'll tell you what a series. Good on him, Mitchell Starc. Question number seven. We're in sports. Colin from Boolaroo had that. Mark from Waverton, Sam from Adelaide. A few people piling in at last. Thank you. Chipper on King Island. G'day, Chipper. Had Mitchell Starc. All righty, question number seven. That's it for sports and leisure. So We've got the Greek Islands, movie quotes. Oh, Captain, my Captain, or Space Exploration.
10: Movie quotes, please.
0: Movie quotes. Question number seven. Fist My Bump is a quote from which 2026 blockbuster?
10: I haven't been to the movies in years. Better move on, Phil. Okay. Thank you, mate.
0: See you, Peter. Bye-bye. Here's a text. Why don't I ever get mentioned for my answers? But you don't even say who you are. I have no idea either. Bill from Parks, Nathan Lyon, no. Hi, Phil. Are there any listeners from Geelong who can assist on getting a signed photo of Bailey Smith for a 7-year-old disabled boy? Oh, look, I'm sure there are. You don't say who you are. If you're sending us a text, tell us who you are so we can talk. Look, if that's the case, if you're after that, I'm sure the club would help you. I'm sure the club would help. Get a hold of the media PR people at the Geelong Football Club. They're good people. I'm sure they'll help you out. 1-300-800-222 is the... Oh, Lee in Brisbane. Sorry, Lee. You've just put your name there. Lee, if you approach the club, write them an email and explain.

0: I Bump is a quote from a 2026 blockbuster movie. Which one?
1: Oh, my God. I watched this the other day. It's Project Hail Mary. Oh, my God.
0: It is.
1: Has to be.
2: Called Fist Bump, by the way. What's that? Fist my bump. No, it's Fist Bump. It's not the same.
0: Marge from Ballarat had Project Hail Mary. Tim Thread Tape from Cessnock says, why don't I ever get mentioned for my answers? Well, there you go, Tim. Hey, Melissa, question number eight. You can stay with movies if you like, or you can go somewhere else.
1: Yeah, I'll stay with movies, thanks.
0: Quote, I'm going to make him an offer he can't refuse, is a famous quote from which movie?
1: I think it's Scarface.
0: Not Scarface. Sorry, Melissa. Thank you. Not Scarface. No. Luke from Brisbane. Hi, Luke.
3: Hi, Phil. When the Swannies have a bye, do you have an NRL team?
0: We do. I do pretty well. We do pretty well in byes, you know. We've always gone well. I keep an eye on most things. I'm in a bit of a kind of online thing with the in-laws and other family members about the World Cup at the moment, Luke. So I'm trying to sound as though I'm informed.
3: The app's pretty good. I'm finding the app's pretty handy for just seeing what's going on.
0: I express it. See, I'm not exactly a massive well of knowledge about the matter, Luke.
3: Either am I. I was looking up what a corner was the other day.
0: I said to someone in the gym this morning, I said, Mbappe, goal of the tournament, you know, authoritatively, so I sound as though I know what I'm talking about. Oh, dear. Got a torrent of abuse, you know, what would I know, blah, blah, blah. I said, people, it's all right. All righty, question number eight. We're in movie quotes. I'm going to make him an offer he can't refuse is a famous quote from which movie?
3: Sounds like Clint Eastwood. Something Clint, I don't know. I can't think of a Clint Eastwood film off the top of my head. I'll just leave that as a clue for someone else maybe.
0: Thank you, Luke. See ya.
3: Thanks, Phil.
0: See you, mate. Bye-bye. Stephanie from Carnarvon. Hi, Stephanie.
4: No, I have nothing.
0: Nothing?
4: No, nothing. Is it not?
0: I'm going to make him an offer he can't refuse. You've heard this. You've heard this quote, haven't you?
4: Yeah, lots of times, but it's not The Godfather.
0: Do you have an answer?
4: Godfather?
0: Correct. The Godfather, yes. It is Marlon Brando from The Godfather, remember?
5: You look terrible. I should eat. I want you to rest well in a month from now. This Hollywood big shot's gonna give you what you want.
6: Too late, they start shooting in a week.
5: I'm gonna make him an offer he can't refuse.
0: Yeah, what a performance. What a performance. Mm-hmm. Question number nine, Stephanie. We're in movie quotes, but you can move to the Greek islands if you like. Space exploration or Oh Captain, My Captain?
4: No, we'll stay with movie quotes.
0: Staying with movie quotes.
4: Yeah.
0: Someone said you should have put a marshmallow in your mouth when you read the question, Phil, and then people would have got the answer. Yeah, that's true. All righty, question number nine, movie quotes. What's the famous last line of 1939's The Wizard of Oz?
4: There's no place like home.
0: Correct. Very good.
7: Yes, I'm ready now. Then close your eyes and tap your heels together three times and think to yourself, there's no place.

0: Yes.
1: Moving on.
2: What's that?
1: Moving on. What's the next question, Phil?
2: The next question is question number 10. Movie quotes, if you like.
1: Yep.
2: Hasta la vista, baby.
1: Oh, that's Terminator 2.
2: Correct.
1: Yeah.
2: Nice work. You've got these down, Pat. No troubles, no troubles at all.
3: It doesn't really matter what line it is. It's all because I say every goddamn line wrong. Because of my accent. I had different quarters with I'll be back. What is this with the tongue? I said, this sounds kind of weird. It's not strong enough. I say, I want to say, I will be back. And he says, what does the goddamn script say? And I say, it says, I'll be back. He says, then say, I'll be back, goddamn. All of this stuff is kind of said with an accent that people just thought this is funny. That's what then makes it kind of memorable. Hasta la vista, baby.
2: Yes. All right, question number 11. Last one in movie quotes. You're good at these, Stephanie. Do you want to keep going?
1: Yeah, yep, one more.
2: In which 2003 Pixar film would you hear the line, just keep swimming?
1: Nemo, Finding Nemo.
2: Finding Nemo, correct.
4: Hey, Mr. Grumpy Gills. When life gets you down, you know what you gotta do?
5: I don't wanna know what you gotta do.
4: Just keep swimming, just keep swimming, just keep swimming, swimming, swimming. What do? We swim, swim.
5: Dory, no singing.
4: Dory. I love to swim in.
5: Dory.
4: When you want to swim, you want
5: see,
4: to
5: see, I'm gonna
4: keep
5: get stuck
4: on.
5: Now with that song. Now it's in my head.
4: Sorry.
2: Sorry indeed. All right, Deb in Hobart wants to move to the Greek Islands. Good on you, Deb. I hope it works out for you. Tim from Cessnock says, Phil, I've just finished my 10th straight 12-hour shift underground. What? Shout out to the few boys from the crew, Wade, Tyler and Anthony. There you go, Tim. Now, question number 12, you've got to move somewhere now, Stephanie. So the Greek Islands, space exploration, or Oh, Captain, My Captain?
1: Oh, Captain, My Captain.
2: Oh, Captain, My Captain. Captain Hastings is the sidekick of which fictional detective?
1: Unsure. No, I'm out, I think.
2: All right. Thank you, Stephanie. Anyway, thank you for having a crack. You did well for On the Trot. Darcy in Melbourne. Hello, Darcy.
6: There you go.
2: Hey, not bad, not bad. I'm pretty good. Question number 12, we're in Oh, Captain, My Captain. Captain Hastings is the sidekick of which fictional detective?
6: Bugger, I was calling in for the movie quote.
2: Yes.
6: Sherlock Holmes, I'm not trying, Yeah.
2: It knocks one out, doesn't it?
6: Thanks. We'll get it over with.
2: Thanks, Darcy. Bye-bye. Get it over with, yes. It's not Sherlock Holmes. Lewis in Capel's got the right answer. Karen in Sydney, that's correct, yes. Lorella, no, it's not Sherlock Holmes. Harry in the Bay has got the right answer. What about John from Joondalup? G'day, John.
7: G'day.
2: Question 12. Oh, Captain, My Captain. Captain Hastings is the sidekick of which fictional detective?
7: Probably. I only sort of movies I know that sort of like Agatha Christie ones. That Hercule Poirot. That little guy with the mo.
2: Hercule Poirot is correct. Very good.
8: I am Hercule Poirot. Yes, madam.
9: Oh, you're not a bit how I thought you'd be.
8: Hercule Poirot is a private detective. Do they think they can get rid of Hercule Poirot like that, huh? No! No, no, no, no, no, no! This sort of air is intended for birds and little furry things. The lungs of Hercule Poirot demand something more substantial. The good air of the town.
2: Yes, indeed, they do. All right, question 13, John. We're in Oh, Captain, My Captain. You can stay. If you want to move, you can stay here if you like.
7: I'll try to stay in it, I guess, yep.
2: So. Oh, Captain, My Captain. All right. Question number 13. I'm the captain now is a quote for which 2013 Tom Hanks movie?
7: Captain.

0: It's
1: I think we might move on here, John. 1-300-800-222 is the number. Atticus from Sorrento. Hi, Atticus. How you doing?
2: John. Can you say the question again, please?
1: Yeah. I'm the captain now is a quote from which 2013 Tom Hanks movie?
2: I see. That's Captain Phillips.
1: It is Captain Phillips, yes.
3: We got a problem. We pushed the ship too hard. We're off the grid. That means the computer's now offline.
4: Captain.
3: The ship's broken.
4: Captain, no one gets hurt if you don't play no game.
3: It's the ship's broken. We had to go.
4: Nobody gets hurt. Easy. Hey! Look at me.
3: Sure.
4: Look at me.
3: Sure.
4: I'm the captain now.
1: Yes, I'm the captain now. All righty, question 14. We know Captain, my captain.
2: Can we go to space exploration?
1: We can go to space exploration. Question number 14. Which astronaut flew 66 combat missions during the Korean War before joining the Apollo 11 mission?
2: Was that Chuck? Chuck Yeager?
1: Not Chuck, Chuck Yeager, no. Sorry, Atticus, no, it's not Chuck Yeager, no. John from Shenton Park texting and saying, by the way, Phil, Johnny Weissmuller of Tarzan fame was born in Hungary but swam for America in the Olympics. He won 5 gold medals and interestingly was also married 5 times. I knew he'd won gold medals. I didn't know he was married 5 times. Thank you, John. Gee, that's a real triumph of hope over experience. 5 times. I don't know the circumstances of it all. Chris says, if you'd said Captain Hastings in a Poirot accent, then everyone would have got it too. Oh, yeah, well. Dave from Perth. G'day, Dave.
5: How's things, Phil?
1: Things are pretty good. All things considered, it's been a pretty good week, month. We've got a bye this week, so things are good, going well that way.
5: Well, Fremantle won.
1: I know. Frio, I didn't think they were, because Geelong, I thought, had them, but not to be. They only won by a squeak in the end, 9 points. But
5: 9 points is a win's a win.
1: Oh no! I'm not taking away from them. No, it's good. Yeah. Yeah, no. 14-6 to 14-15. Frio over Geelong. So Frio maintain their place at the top of the table. There we go. They got to lose eventually, Dave.
5: Well, I just hope they don't win on the last day in September. I hope they don't lose.
1: Did you say, Dave? I was going to say, you're from Perth. You're not even cheering. Oh, well, if you don't want to barrack for the Dockers, that's fine.
5: I started a little bit. I hope they don't lose on the last day in September.
1: On the last day in September, yes.
5: That's what I was meant to say.
1: Yeah. Well, there's a long way to go, Dave. So let's see. Yeah,
5: well. Fingers crossed.
1: Glenn from Penrith says, by the way, did Jane know about Tarzan's 4 other wives? I don't know. I don't know why Johnny Weissmuller had such a checkered romantic history. Dave, question 14. We're in space exploration. Which astronaut flew 66 combat missions during the Korean War before joining the Apollo 11 mission?
5: I'd say they're... I'm guessing either Armstrong or Aldrin. Let's go Armstrong. Neil.
1: It wasn't Neil Armstrong.
5: Oh, it wasn't.
1: Sorry, Dave. Thank you. It wasn't Neil Armstrong. Sam from Harvey. Hi, Sam.
6: Good morning, Philip. How are you?
1: Yeah, pretty good.
6: Yeah, good.
1: Question 14, space exploration. Which astronaut flew 66 combat missions during the Korean War before joining the Apollo 11 mission?
6: Yeah, I was going to say Neil Armstrong too, but I'm wrong. No, I wouldn't have a clue, Philip.
1: Okay. Thanks, Sam.
6: Thank you.
1: Good on you. Bye-bye. That's okay. Lorella says maybe Johnny Weissmuller liked wedding cake as much as Liz Taylor. Martin says, I know Freo's already lost a game, round one. That's right. All I meant was their run has been pretty astonishing since then. You have to lose eventually, don't you? 1-300-800-222. Grant from Greenwich. Oh, yeah, that's it. Of course, Grant from Greenwich. About Johnny Weissmuller and his five marriages. Tarzan was a swinger. Ah, boom, boom. That's very good. That's very good. Karen from Altona. Hello, Karen. Line's free, by the way, if you want to grab one. 1-300-800-222. Hi, Karen.
0: Hello.
1: We're up to question 14. Which astronaut flew 66 combat missions during the Korean War before joining the Apollo 11 mission?
0: Well, it's a choice of two, really. I'm not sure which one to take. I'll just say Buzz Aldrin.
1: Buzz Aldrin is correct.
7: 13 forward. 11 forward, coming down nicely, 200 feet. 4.5 down. 5.5 down. 60 seconds. Lights on, down 2.5. Forward, forward. 40 feet, down 2.5. Picking up some dust. 4 forward. 4 forward, drifting to the right a little. Contact light. Okay, engine stop.
8: We copy you down, Eagle.
7: Tranquility Base here. The Eagle has landed.
1: Oh, wow. It does seem incredible to think that it happened, doesn't it, really? Well, it's going to happen again, apparently, in the next few years. Question 15 we're up to, 11 to go. Karen, what do you want to do? Stay with space or you can move to Oh Captain, My Captain or the Greek Islands?
0: Okay, I'll stay with space.
1: Staying with space exploration. Which country launched its first space satellite on the 24th of April 1970?
0: That'd be India.
1: Not India. Thank you, Karen. No, not India. In Lura in the Blue Mountains, Bruce is on the line. G'day, Bruce.
9: G'day, Philip. How are you doing?
1: Pretty good. Pretty good. Question 15 we're up to. Space exploration. Which country launched its first space satellite on the 24th of April, 1970?
9: Mate, it's going to have to be a total guess. Australia?
1: No.
9: Yeah, I thought it was a bit
1: odd. No, we didn't. We launched one. Yeah, it was much later, wasn't it?
9: Lovely.
1: Yeah. Thanks, Bruce. No, it wasn't. It wasn't Australia. Cameron in Cherrybrook says, Phil, if you'd said Captain Hastings, I'm going to make him an offer they can't refuse in a Belgian accent with a marshmallow in your mouth, imagine how confused we'd all be. John says, if Johnny Weissmuller didn't marry Elizabeth Taylor, he's the only one. Ah, yeah. We are Geelong, the greatest team of all. Full stop. Thank you for the team song. Paul from Platinan says, by the way, yes, it was Buzz Aldrin was the answer to our question, but Neil Armstrong flew 78 missions over Korea for a total of 121 hours in the air. Okay. Nick from Darwin. G'day, Nick. Hi, Nick.
10: Hello. How are you?
1: Pretty good. We're in space exploration. We're up to question 15.
10: Fantastic.
1: Question 15. Which country launched its first space satellite on the 24th of April 1970? It wasn't Australia. It wasn't India.
10: Well, Australia was going to be my guess. India was much later, I think. China?
1: Correct.
10: Yeah. Oh, wow.
1: Yeah, it's much earlier than I think everyone would think, but they did in 1970 on the 24th of April.
10: They've been going gangbusters. They've been going gangbusters recently, haven't they?
1: Yeah, they have. They say the big race to build a space base on the moon is between China and the United States.
10: Well, there you go.
1: Why we need to do this, given all the problems on Earth, I have no idea, but we shall see. Imagine.
10: It's all about the mining, Philip.
1: Oh, is it?
10: I don't know.
1: How on earth are you going to mine anything on the moon and get it back here? Doesn't everything burn up when you bring it back here, Nick?
10: Yeah, sure it does. That's up to them to work out, not us.
1: That's up to them to work out. Ah, yeah. That is profoundly true. I agree with that. Marriages. Chris in the Southern Waters says, Phil, former Falcon Crest actor Lorenzo Lamar has up until now been married 6 times. And his new current partner is Heather Locklear. Gee, you'd be a brave woman taking that on after 6, wouldn't you?
10: Heather Locklear was once married to Richie Sambora from Bon Jovi.
1: Oh, was she? Okay.
10: Yeah.
1: Oh, there you go. Well, I mean, people have got to be married to someone. Well, they don't have to be married to someone, but, you know, if you want to get married, you've got to marry someone, I guess. Johnny Weissmuller mightn't have been a bad option, I suppose. I don't know.
10: Why not?
1: Why not? Question 16. 10 to go. We're in space exploration.
10: Great.
1: Staying?
10: Why not?
1: Yeah, in 1992, which space shuttle made its maiden space flight? Which one?
10: In 1992, it wasn't Columbia. It wasn't that other one that had a mishap in the 80s. I don't know. Enterprise?
1: Not Enterprise.
10: Oh, well.
1: Thanks, Dick. See ya.
10: Cheers.
1: Bye. There are lines free, if you'd like. 1-300-800-222. Kathy from Mount Hawthorne says, hi, Phil. Just saying there was a great atmosphere at Perth Stadium tonight. I imagine there was. I've got to get organised to go have a, to see a game there. I have not seen the new. I mean, I've seen the Perth Stadium, but I've not, never been to a game there. I'd love to. I would love to. China's going to the moon to monopolise the supply of mooncakes, says Adrian. Thank you. Lorenzo from Fulham Garden says, Phil, I've only been married once. Good on you, Lorenzo. And Morgan says, according to Wikipedia, Zsa Zsa Gabor was married 9 times. Is there a word for marriage addiction, says Lorella. Yes, I don't know. Cameron from South Perth. Hello, Cameron.
11: Yeah, how are you?
1: Well, I'm all right, yeah. 10 to go. Ten to go here. Question 16. In 1992, which space shuttle made its maiden space flight?
11: Voyager 1.
1: Not Voyager 1. No, sorry. No, not Voyager 1. Alex from Albany. Hello, Alex.
12: Hello.
1: Question 16, space exploration. In 1992, which space shuttle made its maiden space flight?
12: I'm not sure. I'm having a guess. Apollo.
1: Not Apollo, no. Not Apollo, no. And says, we've been married for 50 years. That's pretty cool. A golden wedding anniversary. There'd be a few of those. 50 years, that's pretty amazing. Claudette from Seven Gums in WA. There's lines free, by the way, everyone. 1-300-800-222 is the number. Claudette.
13: Yeah, well, how are you tonight?
1: Oh, I'm very well, yeah. No, really well.
13: You wouldn't lie to me, would you?
1: No, Claudette, come on. You've asked me a straight question, and I normally wouldn't answer it, but this time I have.
13: Well, I didn't mean to challenge you in that regard. I'm sorry.
1: Yeah.
13: I respect you way too much. And I would say Sputnik as an answer.
1: In 1992, which space shuttle made its maiden space flight?
13: Oh, I misunderstood the question. I thought you said satellite.
1: No.
13: Space shuttle.
1: 1992, which space shuttle made its maiden space flight?
13: I've always been a fan of, obviously, I left the States 51 years ago as a citizen, but and born here, and very proud of that. I love being here and very proud of being in WA. I'm lucky. I know how lucky
1: Well, you've
13: I
1: lucked
13: are.
1: Out in several respects. What's your neck of the woods in the States, Claudette?
13: Was Janesville, Wisconsin. My hometown was 125 miles north of Chicago.
1: Oh, okay. Cold, snowy in winter, eh?
13: Oh, 6 months of snow, if you like it.
1: Yeah.
13: Yeah.
1: Yeah.
13: I don't do cold. in fact, my husband went outside to look at the sky if there was any stars or anything, just because I have a tendency to put too much wood on the fire.
1: Oh, nothing wrong with it.
13: It's not going yet. The top's not red, but I've had it red.
1: Good on you. Good on you. Good on you.
13: I know. But anybody in the neighborhood in Salmon Gums, I mean, there's only 60 of us or so. If they're cold, they know where to come.
1: On you, Claudette. Hey, someone from snowy climes gets to burn as much wood as they want. Now, tell me, space exploration. In 1992, which space shuttle made its maiden space flight?
13: I can see it. I can see it on the side. Enterprise, I'm going to say, but it's not right.
1: It's not right, no.

0: Thanks, Claudette. Keep warm.
1: Thank you so much, Bill.
0: Bye. Keep toasty warm. Neil from Preston's got a fun fact. He said, actually, Australia's first satellite was launched on November the 29th, 1967. And we also have the record for the oldest functioning satellite, as Oscar 7, AO7, was launched in 1974 and is still operating. Surely not. Is that right, Neil? Really? What is it? A communication satellite? Was it a weather satellite? Maybe it's a, is it a weather satellite or a something of that nature? Gee, that's an interesting, that is an interesting thing. Thank you, Harry in the Bay. Zsa Zsa Gabor said she was a great housekeeper. She'd marry a rich man, divorce him and keep the house. Boom, boom. I think we might have heard this one before. Where are we? Now, lining up Lucas from the Mornington. Hi, Lucas.
2: It was the shuttle Endeavour.
0: In 1992, which space shuttle made its maiden space flight? It was?
2: Endeavour.
3: T-minus 31 seconds. Endeavour's four redundant computers have primary control of critical vehicle functions for the remainder of the count. T-minus 10. We have a go for engine start. 6, 5, 4, 3, 2, 1. Booster ignition and liftoff of the maiden voyage of Endeavour on a satellite rescue mission.
0: Hey, how about that?
2: There's no Captain Cook, though.
0: No, there wasn't. I don't know who invented the countdown for space launches, Lucas, but whoever did was a piece of genius, wasn't it?
2: Well, it adds to the theatrics of the
0: doesn't
2: whole
0: it, thing. Doesn't it? To the theater. Yeah. I'm sure it's not technically necessary.
2: It goes off when it starts going up.
0: That's right. I mean, No one does that in the garage in the morning, do you? Like if you want to chuck your bags and your work kit in and you sit behind the wheel, you don't go 5, 4, 3, 2, 1. Oh, maybe you do. I don't know. Maybe you do.
2: Oh, just let it warm up a bit. It'll be all right.
0: Question 17, space exploration. We've got one left there. Otherwise, you can move.
2: What were the other ones? What were we doing?
0: Oh, Captain, My Captain, or The Greek Islands.
2: Oh, we'll stay with space, I think.
0: Last one in space. Vega 1 and Giotto were 1986 missions to study which celestial object?
2: I'm going to guess and say Vega.
0: Not Vega, no. Oh, yeah. Thanks, Lucas. Sorry, no, not Vega. Andrew from Smithton in Tassie. Hi, Andrew. Sure. G'day.
4: Yeah.
0: Hello. Andrew, we're in space exploration. Last one. Vega 1 and Giotto were 1986 missions to study which celestial object?
4: Well, I think it was Halley's Comet.
0: Correct, it was. It was 1986. Yes, the very disappointing Halley's Comet. Question.
4: Well, I saw it.
0: Yeah, so did I. So did I. I wouldn't. It wasn't. What did we say last night about Stonehenge? It wasn't exactly worth getting out of the car for, if you know what I mean.
4: No, it wasn't. It was a bit of a. But I was in year 6 in primary school then.
0: Oh,
4: so.
0: Were you? Were you? Okay.
4: Yeah.
0: Okay. Where are we? I told you about Neil from Preston saying.
4: I'm in Smithton.
0: Yeah.
4: I think you're in Melbourne, aren't you?
0: Oh, we're all over the joint, Andrew. Tell me, question number 18. With no more space exploration, so we've got Oh Captain, My Captain, or The Greek Islands?
4: Oh Captain, My Captain.
0: Oh Captain, My Captain. Question 18. Here's a fun question. By win percentage, who's the most successful test captain in cricket history?
4: By win percentage?
0: By win percentage, yeah. Who's the most successful test captain in cricket history?
4: Well, I'd like to say it's Bradman, but I don't think it is. I'm going to say Donald Bradman.
0: No, it's not the Don. Thanks, Andrew. Bye-bye. No, it's not the Don. Graham from Karrinyup. G'day, Karen. G'day, Graham.
5: G'day, Philip.
0: What do you reckon?
5: I reckon Alan Border.
0: It's not Alan Border.
5: Good night.
0: Good night. Thank you, Graham.

0: Good night to you too. Kerry from Henley Beach in Adelaide.
1: Yeah, hi. I'm hoping to get a Greek island. I was born on a Greek island.
0: You were born on a Greek island? Which one?
1: It's called Aios Astratis. It's a very small island, 10 k's by 7 k's.
0: Okay.
1: You know, before we
0: How there, can you be born there, Kerry? Were you born in the front yard or something?
1: Oh, no, in the house.
0: Oh, okay, very good. Okay.
1: But you know, with the astronauts before, when they said feminine missions, we never think, how many people did they kill, you know, with those bombs they dropped, you know?
0: Well, that's true.
1: Anyway.
0: That's true.
1: Yeah.
0: Okay, question number 18. By, oh, captain, my captain, by win percentage, who was the most successful test captain in cricket history?
1: Maybe Warne.
0: Sorry?
1: Which one, the brothers? Not Mark Ward, the other one. I have to say Steve Waugh.
0: Steve Waugh is correct, yes.
1: Oh, there you go. I'm Blake Ireland.
0: Steve Waugh is the most successful test captain in cricket history. He had 41 wins, 9 losses for a win percentage of 71.9%, which is, if you think about it, pretty cool.
1: Yeah.
0: Janie in Hawthorne says, Phil, apparently the most legal marriages by one person is commonly cited to be held by Glyn Wolfe, also called Scotty Wolfe, who is credited with 29 monogamous marriages. He was a Baptist, what? He was a Baptist minister, heavens above. He lived from 1908 to 1997, and the Guinness Book of World Records has recognised him as having the most marriages by a man in the monogamous world. Gee, he must have been a very awful person to live with, Janie, you would think. Yes, okay. Question
1: number...
0: Well, you've got to meet someone in the Greek islands, Kerry. If you're living on a tiny island like you, I reckon there wouldn't be that many people to meet.
1: No, there wasn't. There's only 200 people left there now.
0: Okay. You ever go back?
1: I've been back 5 times, yeah.
0: Hey. Because your family's still got a house there?
1: Look, there's an earthquake 3 years after we left, and they demolished all the traditional old Greek village. They demolished and built all this shoebox shop down the bottom.
0: Yeah. Oh, yeah. Okay.
1: Yeah, a bit of shame.
0: Yeah, it's a shame. Okay. That's a nice text. Jenny from Central Victoria says, I think some people are very narrow-minded about why people may get married a few times, with some exceptions, of course. I know many, including myself, have had 4 or 5 long-term relationships, 20 years, 13 years, 10 years. Some husbands and partners die. I've had 2 die. Others you just grow apart from. Good luck to those who've had a life partner, of course. But for those of us who haven't, we've still had fulfilling lives. Yes, Jenny, I'm fully on board with what you're saying. Now, Kerry, we're up to question 19. Oh, captain, my captain. Or you could move to the... But I suspect you might want to go to the Greek islands.
1: I hope I don't get any wrong.
0: Which member of royalty was born on the 10th of June 1921 on Corfu?
1: That's Philip.
0: Correct.
1: Prince Philip,
0: the Duke of Edinburgh, was born on Corfu. Phil the Greek, as he's known in the club. Question number 20, the Greek islands. Well, you're certainly going to stay here, aren't you?
1: Yep.
0: Okay. Kings of Mykonos is the title of the 2010 sequel to which Aussie movie?
1: Was it Wog Boy?
0: Yes, correct. Yeah, it was. Yeah. It was. It was the movie Wog Boy. Wog
2: Boy, Wog. Well, if that's what they were going to call me, that's what I was going to be. I dedicated my life to becoming the best wog since Travolta.
3: Yeah, mate, that's a 69 Valiant Pacer.
4: You just hit a government car.
5: Did you say government car?
3: Oh, my leg. Stay. I would touch you with a 10-foot pole.
6: You want me bad, baby. You want me bad.
7: I feel ecstasy.
8: Boy. Who am I supposed to be? Zorba Dundee.
9: It's sick, mate. Sick.
0: There you go, Kerry.
1: You're such a Kyriakos, my Greek name.

0: Question 21, the Greek Islands. That's where we're at. And we've got Kerry on the line from Henley Beach in Adelaide, who comes from a Greek island himself. He was born there. Question 21, by area, what is the largest Greek island?
1: That would be Crete.
0: Yep, correct. Crete, nice work. Three on the trot here, going well. Four on the trot. Whoa.
1: Oh, yeah, right.
0: Yeah, you've had Phil the Greek, Bog Boy, Crete, and Steve Waugh.
1: This is my second time. The last time I ordered was about, it's all Greek to me, and I got the whole five.
0: Are you some sort of professional Greek or something, are you, Kerry?
1: it's quite a straightforward question so far.
0: Yeah. Good on you. Hey, there's only four to go. One, two, three, four to go. You've already got four. Question number 22. Which billionaire owned the island of Scorpios from 1963 until his death in 1975?
1: Mr. Onassis.
0: Yes, Arionassis.
1: Aristotle
0: Onassis. Nice work. All right, one left and you've got all of the Greek islands.
1: Yeah, well, here we go. It's the last one.
0: Which of the seven wonders of the ancient world was located on the island of Rhodes?
1: Oh, that was the Ilios. The sun god Ilios.
0: Not correct.
1: Well,
0: not correct.
1: I guess you could give the English the word for it anyway. Okay, no worries. Thank you.
0: What's the English word for it?
1: Oh gosh, hang on a sec.
0: Okay, I'll put you on hold. We might come back to you, Kerry. We might come back to you and see where we're at with all of that. News first.
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3: ABC News with Andrew Kaloupas. Treasurer Jim Chalmers says alterations to proposed tax changes are needed to eventually alleviate intergenerational inequity. It comes as the federal government announces larger tax concessions for smaller businesses, carve-outs for start-ups and reforms to capital gains tax after complaints over the original proposals. It means most businesses will continue to be eligible for the current 50% discount. Mr. Chalmers says nothing will change if existing arrangements remain in place.
4: There is this big risk in our society of people feeling disconnected and disregarded in our economy and in our society more broadly. And I think one of the things that's driving this is its sense that young people can't get a toehold in a difficult housing market. And so that's where these motivations begin. And having taken the decision to do that, you've got to apply these changes broadly and fairly, and that's what we're doing.
3: US Defence Secretary Pete Hegseth has announced a six-month Pentagon review of American forces in Europe. He's told NATO counterparts at a meeting in Brussels that the review is designed to ensure that NATO is moving fast and irreversibly towards Europe leading and taking primary responsibility for its own defence. Mr. Hegseth says a lack of support from NATO allies in the US war against Iran and the resulting closure of the Strait of Hormuz was a failed test for many of them.
5: As President Trump put it, and rightfully so, he gave our allies a test to support America when we asked for their help, and too many failed it. The United States has defended Europe for generations.
3: The United Nations nuclear watchdog has welcomed the interim peace deal signed by the US and Iran, saying it will now be involved in technical discussions to implement the agreement. The 14-point agreement extends a ceasefire announced in April by another 60 days, including in Lebanon, to allow the two sides, to negotiate a final truce. It also calls on Tehran to dilute its stockpile of enriched uranium. Director General of the International Atomic Energy Agency, Rafael Grossi, says now is the time to get to work.
6: Now it's for us to sit down with our American colleagues, our Iranian colleagues, and start formulating the concrete steps that will have to be taken. So I think it's good that the memorandum is there, and now the technical work starts.
3: Ukrainian President Volodymyr Zelensky says drone strikes on Moscow are an entirely justified response to Russian aggression. The strikes hit a Moscow oil refinery.

0: Unruh for the second time in a week, sending plumes of black smoke over the capital and disrupting hundreds of flights at its airports in one of the biggest attacks since the start of the war. The Ukrainian leader is in Brussels for talks with NATO and European Union leaders. Mr. Zelensky has defended the strikes on Moscow.
1: But regarding our response, an entirely justified one toward Moscow. You can see that despite the three rings of air defence around Moscow, we said that we would be able to reach them. If Putin does not want to end this war and wants to continue it, we will not sit quietly. We will respond.
0: Wildlife vets say Australia must be prepared for the potential spread of bird flu after new research shows its devastating impact on baby seals on Heard Island. Scientists uncovered evidence that the dangerous H5 strain of bird flu had reached the sub-Antarctic island and estimate the virus has wiped out more than three-quarters of the area's southern elephant seal pups. Tristan Burgess from the Australian Antarctic Division says the findings don't suggest the spread will happen soon, but Australia must be prepared for the worst.
2: I don't believe the findings that we had from Heard Island really change the risk profile to mainland Australia or to Macquarie Island, but they are a timely reminder that this virus does continue to spread in the sub-Antarctic and Antarctic, and the preparedness and response activities that we have here are important.
0: In the AFL, Fremantle has won its 13th game, defeating Geelong by 9 points in Perth. Here's Clint Wilden.
3: Trailing by 28 points midway through the second quarter, Fremantle looked to be in trouble. The Dockers had scored 9 consecutive behinds as the Cats slammed on 7 straight goals. But fighting their way back to trail by just 9 points at the half, Fremantle then took control. Luke Jackson best on ground with 3 goals, 25 hit-outs and 28 touches. Jai Amos also kicked 3 for Freo. The Dockers' win takes them closer to securing a top 2 finish. They're a game clear in top spot and 4 games clear of 3rd on the ladder. Clint Wilden, ABC Sport, Perth.
0: That's the latest from ABC News.
4: Western Australia's weather, light showers and drizzle over southern parts of the Southwest Land Division, southern Goldfields, Eucla and southern interior, more frequent about the south coast. Chance of morning fog and frost through the eastern central west, central wheat belt, northwest Great Southern, northern lower west and southeast Gascoyne. In Perth, just 4 degrees overnight before a partly cloudy Friday with a top of 18. The weekend, Saturday, cloudy and 19. Then on Sunday, a shower or two and 20 degrees.
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Yes, well, hello and how are you? Philip Clark with you on ABC Radio. This is Nightlife and we are into the last hour of the program. How are you? I hope you're well and thanks for dropping in too. We're going to finish up the Mighty Challenge in a moment. It's 6 past 1, it's 6 past 11 in WA. South Australia and the Territory, it's 24 to 1. Numbers to call, 1300 800 222, texts on 0467 922 702. Thank you for piling in. We've only got 2 questions left in the Mighty Challenge, I know. Issues of the day coming up in a moment. Before Dave's discs, looking forward to Dave tonight because Dave's paying tribute to Bonnie Raitt. What a singer, what a performer, what a musician, hey? Anyway, he's paying tribute to Bonnie Raitt in that 2023 Grammy Award-winning track. All right, that's coming up. Issues of the day too. Plenty of time to have a chat in this hour too, if you like. What did you make of the Prime Minister's back down on the capital gains tax reforms? A lot of you wanted to have a further say about Pauline Hanson's performance this week. Happy to talk about that if you'd like to give us a bell. And would you jump on a 21-hour flight from Sydney to London direct? Qantas is going to offer one from October next year. I don't know what it's going to cost. How do you go with long-haul travel anyway? 1-300-800-222, issues of the day. All that is coming up. But we, of course, do have, before we get there, a small matter that's called... The Mighty Jack.

0: And Kerry was up on deck. He only had two questions left. Kerry, you were right. Yes. No apologies. We didn't say you were wrong. But you're right. Helios is often known as the Colossus of Rhodes, which is what we wanted.
1: But also, I racked my brain. I remember the Rhodes Club down the road is called the Colossus. Oh, that's it.
0: Oh, nice.
1: Yeah, so that's what I would have said.
0: Yeah. No, you're right. When you said that, I thought, I think that's right, actually, but we're up against the news bulletin, so we just had to check it, but you're right. So that gives you six in a row, and you're up to question 24, which means there are only two left here, Kerry.
1: Here we go.
0: Did you win last time when you cleaned up on the,
1: for years?
0: When you cleaned up on the Greek questions last time, Kerry, did you win?
1: No, it was in the beginning. It was like the 10th question, something like that.
0: Oh, okay. Ah, well, here's your chance. First person from your island ever to win a magnet.
1: Yeah.
0: Question. Where did you come out here?
1: We came in 65.
0: Oh, okay.
1: I was a shepherd boy there.
0: Of course you were.
1: Fisherman.
0: I was going to say, it wouldn't have been much call from motor mechanics or anyone to mention, would there?
1: There was not cars there.
0: I know. No cars.
1: No bikes, no cars.
0: Kerry was born on a little Greek island called, what was it again?
1: Eos Stratios. It's the only island of two names, actually.
0: Eos Stratios.
1: Eos is saint. Estratios.
0: Okay, the saint.
1: Yeah.
0: Which sea are you in?
1: The Aegean, sort of further up north, near Limnos. Limnos is near the Dardanelles. They use as a hospital for the Gallipoli. Around that time.
0: Oh, okay. Oh, good. Anyway, he was born there. How many people did you say there were on the island? Only 700.
1: 200 left now.
0: 200 left now. Okay. So you wouldn't have had, there wouldn't be much call for shepherd boys when you came out here to Adelaide.
1: No, I just came to this modern world with cars. And I said, when we're first in the road, I said, Dad, the roads are black. I've never seen a bitumen road before. And your donkey tracks. my dad said, he never got his license. The workmate said, why come and get a license, Harry? He said, look, the best road to be is the one you step and donkey to, you know.
0: How old were you when you got out here, Kerry?
1: I was 9, yeah.
0: 9 years old, okay. Gee, that must have been some culture shock, eh?
1: Oh, wow, yeah.
0: Wow.
1: Big time.
0: You've been in Adelaide you've been in Adelaide the whole time?
1: Yeah, I did a bit of in the West Australian mind for a year.
0: Yeah. What a life, eh? What a life. Mm. All right, question 24. Oh, Captain, my Captain. There's two questions left in this category, all right?
1: Good.
0: Oh, Captain, my Captain. Which, oh, hang on, there's a connection here. This is not by design, I can tell you. Which Louis de Bernier novel is set on the Greek island of Cephalonia? Which Louis
1: Captain
0: de Bernier?
1: Captain Corelli's Mandoline.
0: Correct, yes, very good. Captain.
1: You got a brain fog and it's come to you.
0: Gee whiz, he's not bad, is he? He's not bad. That means we're up to question 25. Hey.
1: Here we go. Are you kidding me? Set up in this for the last 25 years.
0: Kerry from Henley Beach, formerly from Eos Estratos.
1: Yes.
0: Question 25. In the Australian Army, we're in a category called Oh Captain, My Captain. In the Australian Army, how many pips are there on a captain's rank insignia?
1: Oh, I'll say three. Are you kidding me?
0: Kerry.
1: Wow. I said, I've been listening to you guys for years and I've never had the thing to ring up. The second time I rang up.
0: It's only the second time. Good on you. That is eight. You've scored eight on the trot. I mean,
1: you're kidding me.
0: Yeah, I know. If you'd started a bit earlier, you might have got the black magnet as well.
1: I doubt it. But, you know, but I think basically, listen, the Delroy in that years.
0: Oh, yeah.
1: Never rang up.
0: Oh, you should give it. Well, you can now. You're a member of a very special club now, Kerry. You're the winner of the magnet.
1: Hey, well.
0: That's great. You got kids, Kerry?
1: I've got two boys, yeah.
0: Yeah. Are that you're taking them back to the island?
1: I did, yeah, when they were about 10 years old. I loved it there, you know.
0: Yeah, yeah, yeah. Oh, yeah. You took them back when they were 10, said, look, hang on, when I was your age.
1: 10 and 9. Oh, yeah. Maybe 14 and 12, something like that.
0: Okay.
1: Yeah, they loved that because at the end, all the kids, when they were leaving, all the kids, the local kids, you know, goodbye, they're waving us off the boat. Goodbye, buddy, goodbye, honey. actually, my son's got the App Eat Club, which is doing really well at the moment. They haven't got an ad on TV now.
0: Hang on, he's in what, say that again?
1: He's got an app called Eat Club.
0: Oh, yeah.
1: I got about 2 million people on it now. They're taking them to England. And they've just got an ad on TV now.
0: Hey. you might have made a go of things here by the sound of it, Kerry.
1: Yeah, it's good, yeah. Good old tradie.
0: Good on you. Good. Hang on. Where did you learn your trade? So you learned your trade in Adelaide after you left school, did you?
1: Yeah, of course. Yeah. Sure.
0: What did you train as? What was it?
1: I was a maintenance fitter.
0: You're a fitter. Yeah. Yeah. Okay.
1: Yeah. I retired now.
0: Good on you. Like all good retired Greeks, you can sit on the back porch, Kerry.
1: Yep. I'm near the beach. I go and play Greek music on a jet with my mate's got a bouzouki and I've got a drum. We play Greek music during the summer.
0: Turn that bloody bouzouki off.
1: Yeah. People love it. People dance. People come past.
0: Of course they do.
1: Yeah.
0: Great stuff. Look at the fabric of Australian life. Good on you, Kerry. Thank you.
1: Thanks, buddy. Well done.
0: Not your mate, Paul. I'll put you on hold. There you go. That's part of Australia too, hey? What a great story. 1-300-800-222. That is the number for the Mighty Chance. Thanks to everyone who had a crack at it tonight as well. What a good story. Lots of people saying, well done, Kerry. Terry the Greek. Woohoo. Thanks, Janine. Well done to Kerry's nightlife. Greek God. Paul from Plainlands. Yeah. Congratulations, Kerry. What a delight, says Sharon. Yeah, no, indeed. There's a million stories in Australia, aren't there? And there are plenty of great stories about people who've come here and made a life. But that was a pretty cool one. Who've come to the land down under, eh?

0: Yeah, Men at Work, and one of the many anthems we have in this country, eh? Down under. What a lovely guy Kerry was, says Karen from Mullumbimby. Yeah, no, that's true. How many people, Maria's for Save You Down, says, wow, Phil, how many people could say they were once a shepherd? Not very many. No. On a tiny island like that, there wouldn't have been anything much else to do, I wouldn't have thought. Yeah, 1-300-800-222 is the number. Yes, many people making comparisons to the monoculture and suggesting that, look, well done to Kerry's nightlife Greek god, says Paul from Plainlands. Yeah, no, great story, great story. But look, you know, it's one of the millions of stories, great migrant stories of Australia too, isn't it? 1-300-800-222 is my number. Issues of the day.
1: Issue of the day.
0: Yeah, a few things around, of course. People are still talking about Ms. Hanson's speech at the press club this week and the reaction to it as well. I see Angus Taylor today getting stuck into Ms. Hanson, saying she needs to explain herself about what he interpreted as a discrimination on the basis of where you came from rather than who you are. Others suggesting that these things were not being reported fairly. As I say, you've got a chance to express your view here any time. 1-300-800-222 is the number. Archie from Coomera says, Phil, I'm sure Pauline Hanson's concern for economic victims was heartfelt, but her emphatic delivery at the National Press Club yesterday was most unsettling. Speaking in the imperative and brooking no contradiction. The classic telltale signs of a great dictator. Well, Archie, yes, I don't think it's... Well, I wouldn't have thought it would be coming to that. Phil, your winner of the quiz tonight shows the value of migrants. Lovely guy, proud Aussie and proud of his Greek heritage and asset to his country. Well, that's the thing, isn't it? Isn't that what we are? We're a land of people from all over the place, proud of being Australian and proud of our heritage as well. 1-300-800-222, that's the number. Line's free, give us a bell. Charlie from Mount Druitt. G'day, Charlie.
2: Right, Phil, good to be with you.
0: Yeah, good, same.
2: What? I enjoyed our Greek friend.
0: He was good fun, wasn't he?
2: Yes, and I'm sure he could join Pauline Hanson in her quest.
0: Well, I don't know. I don't know whether he's part of the monoculture or not. Or not, is he?
2: Yeah, it was a sort of tongue in cheek. But I thought she spoke pretty well. She wasn't really hung up on any questions.
0: Mm-hmm.
2: And, you know, some of the things, I still don't understand how her front bench is going to be.
0: Well, assuming that it comes to that, Charlie, but that's a long way off.
2: Yeah, well, she's... Well,
0: they do only have two seats in the Parliament at the moment, in the federal Parliament.
2: She's stressed that she can become Prime Minister because people are saying that no one from the... What part of Parliament is she in?
0: She's in the Senate.
2: So no one from the Senate can become Prime Minister?
0: Well, in theory you could. And in fact, we have had one in the past. John Gordon was. But typically you come from the lower house. Whether you are constitutionally required to, I think, is a moot point. It is covered by convention. But the Constitution doesn't explicitly deny it, I think. But by convention, you would come from the lower house because the government of the day is formed by the party that can control a majority in the lower house.
2: Yeah, I think she's mentioned a few times that she can become Prime Minister from where she is.
0: Mm.
2: And what was the other topic?
0: Well, there's lots of other topics, Charlie, but thank you, mate, for raising that. 1-300-800-222. Christos from Hilton. G'day, Christos.
3: Hello, how are you?
0: Not bad.
3: Yeah, so I was going to talk about the topic of Pauline's monoculture because I found myself in a situation that maybe in the future when she is Prime Minister,

0: maybe in the future when she was Prime Minister, we would have to act on. I'd caught the bus from Fremantle to La Presto's, Il Panino's in Hamilton Hill.
1: Yeah.
0: And
1: what's that?
0: As I walked in and ordered a black coffee,
1: yeah,
0: they had Italian music playing. And I thought, now, do I report them? If she's Prime Minister, do I ring up to the Monoculture Society and go, look, they're playing Italian music and they're selling Italian bread, right? And they're calling themselves Il Panino instead of The Panino, and they're selling ciabattas. So, I don't know what sort of a crime that would be.
1: Well, that's it. When you're into the monoculture, you're going to have monocultural police, aren't you, Christos?
0: Chasing them all around. Mm. It was very funny anyway. So I put up on Facebook today, I said, Pauline, please explain.
1: Yeah. Christos, I would say that given modern Australia and we're looking around and, you know, the story we just heard tonight and judging by your name, you're from that part of the world too, that, you know what, there is Buckley's and none chance of this happening.
0: No, but it's comical, isn't it, really?
1: Mm.
0: To try and imagine a monoculture is like going into a surreal world.
1: Mm. Mm.
0: And to try and put the brakes on a I think her main focus is on Muslim people. Mm. And she's got a good attack on them, but then she used to be Asian. So
1: It started off with Asians. Yeah, that's true.
0: Yeah, yeah. So hopefully the gun's not on us Greeks. We don't want it on us anymore. But you know,
1: actually, the Greeks. Yeah, actually, Christos, you Greeks have had a reasonable pasting over the years. Actually,
0: yeah, well, we certainly have. Well, my parents came from Egypt. They're Greek Egyptians.
1: Oh, okay.
0: But they always keep their home islands in mind. Like my father's island was Kalymnos.
1: Yeah, yeah, yeah.
0: And my mother's island was Cyprus.
1: Yeah. Oh, yeah, yeah.
0: Yeah.
1: Yeah, so well, it's usually the last wave. It's usually the latest group of migrants usually get the biggest caning. But I certainly remember from, you know, when I was growing up, the Greeks used to cop it. The Greeks or the Italians used to cop it.
0: Yeah, it was ever thus. Oh, the Germans too, unfortunately. Yeah, we had...
1: It's funny though, isn't it funny the way the Greek and Italian things turned around now? It's just incredibly stylish now.
0: yeah, that's right. Everyone wants to eat an octopus now.
1: That's right.
0: and awful was just awful.
1: Yeah, that's right. Oh yeah, that's right. We all want to have calamari now and octopus and all that stuff. Yeah, exactly.
0: Yeah, but it's interesting about the ownership of names. Like for example, the French don't like us using the word champagne.
1: Yeah.
0: And we still sell a lot of, you know, Italian products here with Italian names. And maybe, you know, the Pauline police will make everyone say it's Australian bread or something like that. Or we'll have to come up with new names for everything.
1: One of my texters says Pauline's talking about core values when she says monoculture, not culture, not music and food. Well, what core values do we not share?
0: What are their core? Well... I suppose when I was a young lad, I don't want to tell stories behind, you know, out of class, but, you know, it would have been better to marry a Greek girl. So, but I mean, they became flexible. They realised after a while of not finding a Greek girl, it was good enough for me to find an Australian one, you know?
1: Yeah.
0: You know, they eventually give in.
1: that's right.
0: And people change. They, you know, the environment around you helps you adjust. And the Greeks, they keep in mind, you know, about all the behaviours and dress styles and all that. They're all from the Greeks they left.
1: Hmm.
0: The Greeks, if they went back to it or when they went back to it, had changed just like everywhere else, you know. And, so people keep in mind an image of where the time they left. And I think it's still like that, but it's not.
1: No, it's not. No,
0: the world's moved on.
1: The world has moved on. Well, you know, and as you say, Christos, I mean, you know, you live here along with everyone else. Australia has changed too. You know, we have.
0: It has changed very rapidly, and we're all frightened of AI and social media. And I wouldn't want my child to marry a Facebook. You know.
1: You keep her away from him, Christos. See you, mate.

0: Bye-bye. Yeah. Sally from Ingleburn. Hello, Sally.
1: Hi. Phil, I heard the speech that Gina Rinehart gave today, and where she was at, sounding out the, what was that, orange tractor or whatever it was that was given to her?
0: About orange bulldozer.
1: Bulldozer. And she's telling you, or the people there, oh, what does it sound like? Vroom, vroom. Can you all make that noise?
0: Well, she was copying. She was copying that chainsaw that was given to given to Elon Musk. Yeah.
1: Yeah, I know. But she looked like a kindergarten teacher. You know how they read out stories to kids and they get them to make out the sounds of those animals or whatever.
0: Yeah.
1: Yeah. It just looked like, it looked a lot like she was treating the people there like a bunch of littlies. And also regarding Hansen's website, I heard in the news there was something to do with some part of it being done in the Philippines. They've somehow done things offshore.
0: Oh, you mean the part of the website?
1: Yeah, it's done in the Philippines.
0: Oh, okay.
1: I wonder how many of her so-called devotees know about that, that she's sent the work offshore and not kept it here, people.
0: Yeah, I don't know. Paul from Planets makes a good point, Sally. He says maybe Pauline Hanson's upset that the Greeks ended up taking over the fish and chip industry.
1: She is. He's
0: That's funny. For a while there, that was true. I don't think it is anymore.
1: He's hit the nail on the head. Well done. Yeah. God love you. Have a good day.
0: See you, Sally. Bye-bye. Dear. We live in interesting times, isn't it? 1-300-800-222 is the number. Billy from North Nowra says, Phil, tell me, what core values do you have in common with Islam? Well, there'd be a lot of core values, I would have thought, Billy. People in Australia like a fair go, like looking after their families and like their friends and want their kids to have a future, like everybody else. Like everybody else. Yes. Where are we? Have we got time for another? Yeah, we've got time for another call, haven't we? James from Frankston. G'day, James.
2: Hey, Phil. How are we tonight?
0: Not too bad.
2: Look, thank you very much. I work night shift or graveyard shift, and you keep me up at night.
0: So do I, James. Yeah,
2: you do. So you keep me up. So thank you for that. And I actually work at Little on the back of Lonsdale Street there. So I'm at Chinatown.
0: Oh, yeah.
2: And the Greek district. So it's going to be a bit hard to get rid of.
0: You're part of the monoculture there?
2: Oh, yeah. Well, we're definitely monoculture around here, aren't we? But my point that I wanted to make was that wouldn't you count the Anzacs as a multicultural army corps, technically? Because it's Australian and New Zealand army corps?
0: Oh, I see what you're saying, yes.
2: You see what I mean? Mm. Like, as in, I just find it a bit narrow-minded, to say the least, that to come up and say that now we should be a monoculture when for years we have celebrated multiculturalism in Australia.
0: Well, it's always been, Australia has always been a multicultural society, hasn't it? Always.
2: Yes.
0: Accelerated a lot. I know it accelerated a lot after the Second World War. That's true.
2: That is true.
0: But a lot of people would say, and we are such a richer country for it.
2: And we are, because I mean, you look around at Melbourne or any even regional cities like I know Ballarat. My sister lives in Ballarat, and there's been plenty of multiculturalism in Ballarat for years as well. Bendigo, et cetera, et cetera.
0: Hmm.
2: Even just in Victoria. So I just think that now she's even. I mean, I cannot agree with her politics whatsoever, but she's even alienating herself even further, I think, from people who did turn around and support her, you know, change their mind, turned around and support her rather than the Liberal Party. Okay, well, now we'll just alienate you now because you're agreeing with me, and I can come out and say this and see what happens, but...
0: Yep.
2: I just don't understand it. But anyway.
0: I think you're not alone there, James. Thank you, mate. Yes, thanks for the text. David from Singleton, who I think would align himself a bit more, judging by, I don't want to put hats on you, David, but probably on much more with Ms. Hansen's side of the affair. It says it's only the computer in the Philippines. The workers are all here. Yeah, well, offshoring IT work is it's hard to point the finger that in anyone's direction these days, isn't it? All the Abrahamic religions, says Vicky from Maddington, all the Abrahamic religions have similar core values: Judaism, Islam, and Christianity. Yes, they certainly do. The differences between them are not great. All monotheistic religions who believe in many of the same things, of course, as we know. Muslims have great respect and interest for Jesus and Mary, for example. And the more you look at it, the more things there are to find the same, I must say. All righty. No multicultural, no fish and chips, no Pauline, says my texter. And someone says, yes, pity about the Greeks. They took over the fish and chip industry and then got displaced by the Vietnamese. Ah, dear. Here we go. Thank you, everyone. Interesting. We can continue the conversation anytime on this because I think it's an interesting one. And there's lots more to be said. We'll do it.
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4: On ABC Radio.
0: Hey, but you know what? It's time, of course. It's that time of the week when I always look forward to it.
4: It's time for Dave's Discs.
0: Hey, Dave.
5: Hello, mate.
0: Hello.
5: Have I got a good one for you?
0: Oh, yeah.
5: Are you a fan?
0: Of?
5: Bonnie Raitt?
0: Oh, yeah.
5: Yeah. I love Bonnie Raitt.
0: So do I.
5: All right. Let's tell you more about Bonnie Raitt, shall we? A song about a grieving mum who finally is graced some closure. I guess we can struggle for years to find our way out of a dark abyss as we wonder whatever happened to the light. We search for what seems sometimes to be an eternity, only to discover it's actually we who need to let grace in. Sometimes in life, selflessness and compassion are required for an understanding of how to alleviate the suffering we witness around us. Why, Pope Francis just last week delivered a message at an archipelago off the western coast of Africa during his apostolic sojourns of Spain. He proclaimed human dignity has no passport and does not lose its value when crossing a border. Grief, redemption and grace, they have no borders, especially in the human heart. Tonight, a song about grace, a narrative about hearts that will tear at your own heartstrings, and for those with compassion, may even bring a tear to the eye. It's a track where the narrator, a fictional woman based on fact, her name for the song, Olivia Zand, is living with deep regret, wallowing in an abyss, mourning the loss of her young son. At the 65th Grammy Awards in 2023, it was given the prestigious award of Song of the Year for our featured artist on Nightlife this week, Bonnie Raitt. It's a fine example of a songwriter at the zenith of their craft. Bonnie Raitt is a songwriter that borrows from blues, folk, and country mannerisms, not as tropes, but as a means of interpreting and giving emotional depth to the songs that she performs. One of the finest singers of the 60s, 70s and 80s, it was from the 90s onwards that she discovered a new mass audience who appreciated her approach. Bonnie Raitt is the daughter of John Raitt, a star of Broadway. He appeared in several of the original musical productions of Rodgers and Hammerstein, Carousel and The Pajama Game, for example. Bonnie was raised in Burbank, California, a place that grew from a sleepy 19th century sheep farm into the epicenter of homes for Hollywood's elite performers. She started playing guitar at 12 and was immediately attracted to the blues. She went to study at Radcliffe College in Boston and became a part of the local folk and blues scene there. She rose from the Cambridge coffeehouse circuit of the late 1960s. A legendary acoustic music network centred around Harvard Square in Cambridge, Massachusetts, during the 1950s and 1960s. It served as the beating heart of the American folk music revival, launching the careers of icons like Joan Baez and Bob Dylan, as well as Bonnie Raitt. These coffee houses were intimate, alcohol-free havens where patrons engaged deeply with the music and with each other. Back when Bonnie began, there were archaic laws that made it illegal for establishments serving food and drink to have more than 3 stringed instruments. Artists would perform at open mic nights, patrons engaged deeply with the music, the performers with each other. It created a close-knit community of musicians who jammed and collaborated constantly. Warner Brothers signed the singer, songwriter and slide guitar virtuoso to their record label, and she released an eponymous album in 1971, which featured her bottleneck guitar and the songs of blues men such as Robert Johnson.

Bonnie Raitt would put pen to paper for the next album, Give It Up, in 1972, extending her performing abilities and range as a songwriter. She somewhat controversially dedicated the album to the people of North Vietnam at a contentious time of the war. She would also join the folk music clique like Bob Dylan, who were turning away from acoustic to electric. But the record execs at Warner's stepped in to attempt to broaden her appeal to the audience and subsequently engineered a series of artistically miscalculated albums. Her only hit single during that time would come from a revival of the Del Shannon Penn track Runaway, where the record label sort of leaned a Ronstadt edge to her performances.

Johnny Raitt's interpretation of Runaway, and not satisfied with the hybrid that they'd created, Bonnie was dropped by her record label, Warner, in the 1980s. It became an incredibly difficult time for Bonnie, who was also shattered by a failed romance and found herself addicted to drugs and alcohol. Fast approaching 40, she decided it was time to turn her life around and get clean and sober. By the end of the decade, Bonnie Raitt crafted a landmark comeback story of sobriety, resilience, and middle age reflection with her 10th studio album, Nick of Time. The title track saw chart success, penned on a conversation she had with a heartbroken friend who was nearing middle age and desperately wanted a baby. A friend.

Nick of Time by Bonnie Raitt became a massive commercial and critical breakthrough. It won 3 Grammy Awards, including Album of the Year. She said writing for the album gave her a sense of confidence and self-awareness because she simply gave up comparing herself to greats like Jackson Browne and Randy Newman and just wrote for herself. The magic simply followed. Bonnie Raitt cracked the formula and was back from the edge of the abyss. It was the success that critics craved and had been prophesizing since her debut back in 1971. Throughout her career, Bonnie Raitt earned respect from fellow songwriters, but especially from the legends of the blues that she so much admired. Bonnie would record an iconic duet with blues master John Lee Hooker, "I'm in the Mood," that to this day gives you goosebumps.

The songwriting formula for Bonnie Raitt would strike again with her next album, Luck of the Draw, which sold over 4 million copies, and it contained the hit singles Something to Talk About and the adorable I Can't Make You Love Me. 'Cause

Bonnie Raitt's Luck of the Draw netted the songsmith a further three more Grammy Awards for Best Female Rock Vocal Performance, Best Pop Vocal Performance, and the coveted Album of the Year. Her former record label, the one that

dropped her, Warner capitalised on the swell of love for Bonnie Raitt by releasing a compilation, Collections, comprising a series of live duets and performances. By the 90s, Bonnie co-founded the Rhythm and Blues Foundation. Their work is dedicated to raising awareness and donating much-needed funds to influential music pioneers that have been left impoverished in their old age by unfair record deals. She continues her philanthropic work to this very day. Our feature artist on Nightlife Tonight became the first woman guitarist to have a guitar named in her honour, and all the royalties from the sale of the Fender Signature Series Stratocaster goes into programs across the globe that teach girls to play guitar. Inducted into the Rock and Roll Hall of Fame in 2000, Bonnie Raitt received a Kennedy Center honour in 2024. She continues to tour and remains equally passionate about her work as an activist, supporting environmental protection, Native American rights, and founding organizations like Muse, Musicians United for Safe Energy. And so to our disc tonight. I mentioned it won a Grammy, a surprise win over industry heavy-hitting contenders like Beyoncé, Adele and Taylor Swift. The track was recognised as an all-genre songwriting achievement. Just Like That was the emotional anchor and title track to her 2022 18th studio album. The song achieved massive critical success, and it became one of the most talked-about moments of the 2023 Grammy Awards. The surprise win prompted a 6,700% surge in the song's streams and digital sales. It's created conversations within families, between loved ones, and it resonates deeply within the global medical community. Song of the Year is considered by those who take interest in the Grammys to be their top prize, because it's not for the song's production or even performance. The award is for the song itself, that is, for the songwriter's songwriting. This track deals with a topic that is sensitive in nature, but does so whilst giving the listener a deeper perspective and understanding of the emotions at play in the narrative. Bonnie Raitt was watching TV when she saw a news story that she couldn't forget. The story was about a meeting between two strangers, a man and a woman. The woman was the mother of a teenage boy who had died in an accident. For weeks, Bonnie Raitt couldn't stop thinking about the story, so she decided to write a song about it. How, just like that, your life can change. It's our disc tonight on Nightlife, Just Like That, a breathtaking piece that I hope you'll let in to touch your heart. And through grace leaves you discussing with family and loved ones how you too might give to life and inspire change. Because the best legacy we can all leave is a living one.

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Well, I looked real hard and asked him what she's got he's looking for.

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0: Oh, boy.
1: Oh, Dave, what have you done to us? What a song. What a song. Bonnie Raitt, just like that. Just like that. If that song doesn't melt your heart, I don't know what or how it can be melted. That's just fantastic. Thanks, Dave. Bonnie Raitt, the subject of Dave's this tonight. Dave, we'll be back if we can take any more. Thank you, Dave.
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4: Nightlife with Philip Clark.
1: Yes, lots of people are wanting to. We can continue talking about the whole handsome phenomenon, if you like. David from Singleton says, someone has to highlight the facts on Pauline. There's been so much misinterpretation and misinformation. Yeah, but David, she's been around for 30 years. Pauline Hanson is not an unknown quantity. Well, I understand people have different views about it, but she is not an unknown quantity. Lisa in Blackburn, what's this song, please? Beautiful. Just like that. Bonnie Raitt. Bonnie Raitt. R-A-I-T-T. Lisa. Just like that, the song is called. All righty, that's about it for me because we are done, but not you because Ashwin's going to look after you after this. G'day, mate.
5: Good morning, late night Phil. Hello.
1: Hello. Yes. Even later in early morning, Ashwin. Yeah.
5: Yeah, we're crossing over.
1: What's coming up?
5: The federal government is going to put $100 million into arthritis. So we thought we'd do an arthritis explainer. What really is it? Can you treat it? And what's this money going to do? So we'll see if there's
1: creaky
5: any
1: joints time on overnight.
5: I think so. It's a practical segment, but then we'll get a bit more reflective. We have a humorous travel writer coming along to talk about how travel has changed in the last 3 years, air travel in particular. Have you noticed any changes on flights or in travelling around?
1: Oh, well, air travel is horrible now. It used to be fun. Plenty of people would remember when air travel was fun, but it's not fun anymore. It's shocking.
5: She's going to tap into that.
1: Airports are shocking. No one cares.
5: Yeah.
1: Look, I often feel sorry for, all the flight attendants too, because they don't look as though they're having a good time either.
5: No one's having a good time. Smaller seats. There's more pets that we sit next to. It's a menagerie up there. So we'll look at that as well. We'll cross over to Boston where some Scottish football fans for the World Cup are causing a special kind of tomfoolery on the streets over there. And we'll kick off with the quiz as always, Phil.
1: Good on you, Ashwin. You have a great show, mate. Thank you. Now, everyone, remember, get up at 5 o'clock on Saturday morning because the Aussies the Socceroos are taking on the States. And hey, wouldn't it be great? Anyway, let's hope. Good on you. Talk Monday.
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7: ABC News with Andrew Kaloupis. Opposition leader Angus Taylor says the federal budget is in chaos after the federal government announced a raft of changes to its tax reforms. In a major backdown, the government will now ensure most businesses get capital gains tax concessions, while start-ups will get special carve-outs. But Mr. Taylor wants the government to go further and dump the entire budget.
8: This budget is in chaos. It is in tatters. Because the government simply got it wrong from the start. No point going on with these carve-outs. Scrap it. Scrap the bill. Start the budget again.
7: US Defence Secretary Pete Hegseth says he's ordered a review of American troops in Europe, with the outcome dependent on how fast NATO allies take up the primary responsibility for Europe's defence. He's also criticised Europe for what he claims is a lack of defence spending, despite NATO head Mark Rutte earlier pointing out a 20% increase in alliance members' defence budgets last year from 2024. Mr. Hegseth has lashed European allies over their refusal to take a more active role in the US-Israeli war against Iran.
9: But too many of our allies said no, or tried to drown us in arcane legal debates, or criticized us publicly for doing what they aren't prepared or able to do themselves. It was shameful.
7: Australia will contribute another $100 million to support Ukraine in its fight against Russia's invasion. Here's Isabella Tolhurst.
0: The federal government has committed two $50 million payments over the next 12 months to help arm Ukraine with military equipment, including air defence capabilities and munitions. It brings Australia's total spend to more than $1.8 billion since the start of the conflict. Australia is part of the Coalition of the Willing, a group of more than 35 countries providing support to Ukraine. The Australian Defence Force is also helping to train Ukrainian personnel. Defence Minister Richard Marles says he's proud of Australia's contribution to securing peace in Ukraine.
7: Meanwhile, Ukraine's President Volodymyr Zelensky has urged European allies to increase their contributions to his country's war effort against Russia after he signed an agreement with Germany on ballistic missiles. The two countries signed the agreement, believed to be on anti-ballistic capabilities, as NATO and EU leaders meet in Brussels. Comes after another major Ukrainian drone attack on a Moscow oil refinery. Mr. Zelensky says his country needs results on the ground before the next European winter, urging further support.
2: We invite all countries to contribute to these common efforts as much as possible. Our anti-ballistic coalition, all the countries that are part of it, must demonstrate full capability and deliver real results better this year.
7: Independent federal MP Dr. Monique Ryan has slammed the Albanese government for its failure to support older Australians after it denied an 80-year-old man with late-stage motor neuron disease additional funding for home care. Graham Cresson applied for a review of his support after he was assessed as not eligible for the highest level of funding under a new algorithm-based system called the Integrated Assessment Tool last year. However, the Department of Aged Care has upheld the original decision. Dr. Ryan says she's ashamed of the Australian government.
10: This is the worst case I've seen of failure of the aged care system to support vulnerable Australians. We want people to be able to remain at home safely and in comfort, and we want to support people who have significant issues in their older years to remain at home. The system is failing to do that.
7: Adelaide Crows legend Tony Modra has been seriously injured in a truck crash. South Australian police say 57-year-old man from Waitpinga was taken to hospital on Thursday night after his truck crashed into a tree at Back Valley, south of Adelaide. South Australia's Premier Peter Malinauskas says his thoughts are with the Modra family following reports of the crash. He says Modra is a South Australian icon who has never forgotten where he came from. Mr. Malinauskas says the former star was down to earth and just a really good bloke. Modra played 165 AFL games for the Crows and Fremantle. ABC News.
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5: Good morning. I have the quiz ready for you. I was thinking about this quiz. What is the quiz that we all join into in the middle of the night? If you'd like to play, you can join in. I think it's a chance to learn some trivia, maybe share some facts, some trivia facts with everyone who's listening in, but also have a chance to win the ABC Radio Overnight's Fridge Magnet. So that's on offer as well. All you have to do is call in 1300 800 222 to play along. It's 1 point for every correct answer, and then the winner is selected randomly at the end. So everyone has a chance to win. But regardless of whether you win or not, you increase the general knowledge of the country, of everyone who's listening in. We have a mix of questions for you. So the number to join in is 1300 800 222. We'll kick off after this first song. And then for the rest of the program, this is the Wanda we will go on in the second hour. The US is planning a militarized ballroom to defend the White House. There's been a lot of arguments about whether it can or cannot go ahead. So Celeste Katzmaster will be joining us to discuss that and also mention some special Scottish revelry that is upturning the streets of Boston at the moment. After Celeste, we'll talk about arthritis. It's something that may creep up on you as you get older. Sometimes it hits very young, but are there any effective treatments for it? You often see on the internet magnets or vibrating chairs or fish oil, all sorts of purported cures. So we'll see what actually works with someone who knows the subject and talk about this $100 million from the federal government that will go into arthritis treatment over the next 10 years. So we'll see what that might be spent on. That's coming up in the second hour. In the third hour, have you wondered how travel might have changed? I was just talking to Philip Clark, who was saying that it's more miserable now up in the airways. No one seems happy anymore. Be keen to get your thoughts on how travel might have changed. That'll be coming up. We have a travel writer with her reflections on the subject. And then we'll cross over to New Zealand and finance the usual regulars in the fourth hour of the program, the last hour of the program. So that's the plan. But we always kick off the show with a quiz. So if you'd like to play, give me a call on 1300 800 222. This is Sam Brown with Stop.

0: That's Stop by Sam Brown. We don't often get to enjoy an organ solo, do we? It's not ever since the Whiter Shade of Pale, the Procol Harum days, the organ doesn't often get to shred in songs, but it certainly did in that one. We are 11 minutes into the program. The lines are currently full on the quiz, so just to avoid any frustration, it will give you an engaged tone, but it often clears up during the program, so keep in touch. The number to call is 1300 800 222 to join the quiz. Justin begins the program, the quiz. Proud Queenslander. Justin, you must be riding high after last night's Origin.
1: Oh, you bet you I am. And how are you, Ashwin?
0: I'm good as well. I couldn't watch it, so, you know, I saw the results. 1-1. We'll see how it goes from here.
1: Oh, don't worry. Queensland's going to wipe their tails with them.
0: All right. All the best to Queensland. Now, let's see if we can kick you off with a question, Justin. I'll just explain to everyone listening. You get 1 point for every question right, up to 2 points per person. And if a question gets passed on, you can come back to it. So I guess one of the disadvantages of going first, Justin, is there's no pass questions. So I think what I'll do is, in general, and I have been doing this, we'll start slightly easier for question one and then ramp up from there. So you at least have an opportunity to match the rest of the contestants. Justin.
1: And there better be a State of Origin question there.
0: No bias to

0: Or is it Queensland as a New South Welsh people?
1: No. But all I can say is New South Wales played their hearts out. That's all I can say.
0: That's all we want to see. Well, let's kick you off with your question, Justin. Which word can mean to train someone as well as mean part of a train?
1: A carriage.
0: No, it's not a carriage, unfortunately, Justin. It is. That does mean part of a train, but it's the other meaning that we're missing there.
1: Yeah, exactly.
0: Justin, yeah. Have a good one. Let's chat another night.
1: All right.
0: Bye-bye. Look, I like this message from Tom. Morning overnights community. Love catching up with our overnights people. It's just like catching up with all your old mates down at the library for a coffee and chat. Only at 2 a.m. in the morning. That's from Tom in Whittlesea. I'm glad it feels like that as well. Justin was half correct with that answer.

0: I mean, I keep forgetting April.
1: Oh, I live on the northern beaches in Sydney, but I'm actually in Melbourne at the moment on holiday.
0: Ah, you've had having quite a few breaks, aren't you?
1: Oh, no, it's the same break. I was actually in Perth first, meeting my sister who was over from the UK.
0: Yeah.
1: And then come to Melbourne to visit my friend Rani, who is a sometime listener of Nightlife too. But,
0: April, I'm not here. I'm not hearing you babysitting any dogs at the moment. What's happening?
1: No, that was in Perth.
0: You're free. You've got, it's just you and Melbourne. Well, let's see if we can get you on the board, April. This was the question: which word can mean to train someone, as well as mean part of a train?
1: I thought you said the first question was going to be easy.
0: I shouldn't be saying that kind of stuff either. I'll give it to you. Just have a think about it. It's a word. It's one word. And the word means you can train someone. It's a word for training someone. But it's also a word used for part of a train.
1: Part of a train. Oh, goodness me. I don't get to ride trains very often, but I don't know what I knew about trains. Oh, dear, oh, dear. No, I think my brain is still asleep.
0: That's okay.
1: Oh, I'm really sorry.
0: You're in holiday mode and having fun. Yeah, that's the main thing.
1: Anyway, all right, lovely to hear you, and I hope Stuart feels better soon.
0: He will. Yeah, he'll be back soon. Thank you. Thank you, April. And I didn't mention April knows what that means because Stuart is away today, sick. But Rhea, who you met maybe a couple of weeks ago, is back filling in. Trevor has called in from Croydon Park. Hello, Trevor. Trevor, can you hear me okay? No, for some reason, I'll put you on hold. Rhea, if you're listening, I'll just write a note for Leah. Rhea, Trevor couldn't. We'll try Trevor again. Tony is in Melville, though. Hello, Tony.
2: Hi, Ashwin. How are you?
0: I'm good, Tony. Yeah. I think you can pass on this question if you like, or you can attempt it because it's been answered incorrectly twice. The question is...
2: I think I know it, actually. But just before I do, I tempted to call up because of the last caller that Phil had on his program, the chap who won the quiz tonight.
0: I wasn't able to listen to that. What happened?
2: He was from one of the Greek islands, quite an isolated one, and he was living the life of a shepherd when he was there, and suddenly he was introduced into the Australian culture, quite different and quite complex and whatnot. I just enjoyed listening to his stories because there were parallels with my own. I came here from Sicily when I was 5 and a half, but it wasn't so much about myself. My mother was the one who really went through the most amazing experiences. The place we lived in had no running water, no electricity, no indoor toilet or outdoor toilet. So coming here and having water running to the house and draining out, et cetera, having a toilet, et cetera, and electricity was quite a change in her life. Cataclysmic sort of a change. I used to love scandalising my students when I used to teach by inviting them to work out how we went to the toilet, washed, et cetera, doing things like that. It's quite interesting.
0: It's really funny because I'm a migrant too. I left India at one. We travelled a fair bit, but I remember moving to Melbourne at the age of 7 and Dad buying our first car. And the smell of a fresh car and driving around the salesman and his tactics in the yard. It was so exciting as a 7-year-old to be here in a sunny country with cars and fresh car smells and all the new memories. And so, And
2: they stay with you for a long time.
0: They stick around, very much. Well, okay, so you know the answer you were saying to this question.
2: Well, I think I do. I've had bad time to think about it because of the previous two callers. I think the word is coach.
0: Coach is correct. So this is a word that can mean to train someone as well as part of a train. So that's done.
2: Yep.
0: 1 point for you, Tony. Okay, second question. Carlos Estevez is better known as which actor?
2: I've heard this before, but I don't pay a lot of attention to... people basically in the media, entertainment or otherwise.
0: It's probably good for your mental health, I think.
2: No, I don't know that one. I just have to pass and
0: pass on that. We'll see if the next one knows. Thanks, Tony. Nice to chat to you.
2: Good night.
0: first memories of Australia, the smell of a fresh car for me. Let's go back to Trevor, if

0: I can see if he's on the line. Hello, are you there, Trevor? No, something has happened with your line, Trevor. So just see if you can call back. I'm sorry it's not working for you tonight. See if you can ring back and we'll see if we can get you back on the board. Cameron, though, is in South Perth. Hello, Cameron.
1: Good morning, Ashwin.
0: Cameron, we've got this question. It's Carlos Estevez, better known as which actor?
1: Carlos Estevez.
0: Carlos Estevez.
1: Well, he's got to be a Greek or something, so he's... what's that muscly bloke that used to do the high fly effect?
0: Don't know. Give us a guess.
1: Oh, goodness gracious me. What a question to spring on me.
0: Okay. Well, some of you have it correct in the text message line. Gary and Harry and Mark. But Cameron, maybe not your wheelhouse, this one.
1: No, I'll have to give it a miss.
0: Give it a miss, but I'll chat to you another night, Cameron.
1: Thank you.
0: Thanks for calling in. Neil says, I'm enjoying your show as always. The only improvement I could suggest is to do a segment on the bassoon's contribution to contemporary music in Australia. I think that's a very underrated contribution. If you do stick around till Sunday, though, I thought for today's, this weekend's musical segment, we'll do an out of Africa story. So the rhythms, the harmonies, the concepts that have come out of Africa but that have planted themselves in our pop songs and rock songs. There's a lot to draw on. So maybe we'll do out of Africa. But I think the bassoon's contribution to Australian music is right up there. Daniel has called in from Trott Park in Adelaide. Hello, Daniel.
2: Hi, how are you going?
0: I'm good. Now, Daniel, you have the opportunity to pass on this if you would like to. It's Carlos Estevez, is better known as which actor? Would you like to attempt or pass?
2: I'll take an attempt, thanks.
0: Okay, what are you thinking?
2: I think it's the actor who used to have tiger blood in their veins, Charlie Sheen.
0: I don't know about the tiger blood story. Was that a special treatment he was doing?
2: It's something he put out there on social media at one point.
0: I like it. Okay, yes, Charlie Sheen is correct. 1 point. Second question for you. Which famous melody was written in 1893 by sisters Patty and Mildred Hill? Now, this is a melody you definitely know. Written in 1893.
2: Greensleeves?
0: Oh, I like... That's not Greensleeves. I think that's even older, isn't it? That was Henry VIII or one of those characters who wrote it, but not this one.
2: I thought I'd go for an old one.
0: You went too old. 1893, not 1593, but I like the way you were thinking, Daniel. Not tonight, though, but 1 point for you.
2: Thank you.
0: Thanks for calling in. April was correct about Charlie Sheen, as is Len. Oh, Ashwin, can you please repeat the train answer? Because I was having a coughing fit when you said it. Lisa in the mountains. It is Coach. Coach. Justin went with Carriage, but it is Coach, which I suppose Carriage is more Australian, but definitely Coach was the word for tonight. David has called in from Sydney. Hello, David.
3: Yeah, hello, Ed.
0: David, now this is a melody you definitely know. It was written in 1893 by sisters Patty and Mildred Hill. What was it?
3: I'm going to say happy birthday.
0: It was happy birthday or good morning to all, which I didn't know there was an alternative version. Have you heard the alternative version?
3: No, I haven't.
0: Yeah. If anyone knows, good morning to all was maybe didn't take off.

0: David, you're on the board.
1: Hey, Declan.
0: Thank you for calling in as well. Okay. A couple of people, you are giving me tiger blood updates, which I needed as well. I vaguely remember the term, but haven't seen much of Charlie in the news lately. If you've just joined, you are in the middle of the ABC Radio Overnights quiz. I'm Ashwin, and we are powering through some questions. The lines are currently filled. They will clear, though, and the number for joining the program at any time is 1300 800 222. Paul has called in from Newcastle. Hello, Paul.
2: How are you, Ashwin?
0: I'm well, thank you, tonight. I've got a question for you, though. Now, this is... How old, what decade are you in, Paul? 20s, 30s?
2: Just turned 60.
0: 60, okay. Well, you still might know this. It felt when I found this like a slightly younger person's question, but for me as well, let's see if you've got this. In internet and text parlance, what does the term SMH stand for?
2: Really?
0: Yes, I know. SMH.
2: I'm about the most non-internet person.
0: I took a risk, but I'm just going in order of questions today to keep it nice and fair for everyone. But just think about what you might, a phrase that you might use for that has the acronym SMH.
2: SMH. So many horrors. How's that sound?
0: No. I like it. It's even better. Better than the original, but it's not correct tonight, unfortunately, Paul.
2: I can't help you. Sorry. Happy to have a really good...
0: And you too. Thank you for calling in as well. That was Paul from Newcastle, SMH. A couple of you were correct about happy birthday, like Sparkles. Harry in the Bay got Samuel Taylor Coleridge right. Fred was right about happy birthday as well. Bob has called in from Greenacre. Hello, Bob.
3: Good morning, Ashwin. I just got back from Alice Springs.
0: What was happening over there?
3: There was a fairly big boxing contest.
0: Oh, that's right. You were officiating, weren't you?
3: Yes.
0: Any dramas or highlights from the event?
3: Look, it was just a really good experience for me to go up there and see the dedication that people have. It was to raise funds for... What this boxing organisation is doing is getting kids to come from school. They come to the boxing gym and they do their homework.
0: Oh, outside the ring, and then they step in the ring.
3: Yes, and then they get there at 4 o'clock after school, do their homework for an hour, and then they do their boxing training.
0: That's really good. I like that.
3: There's a big mix of Aboriginal and other fellows, you know. That mixed very well together, and I don't know what I was expecting, but I was quite impressed with the whole setup, the profession of it.
0: Bob, you've been watching boxing for a long time. Have you noticed any differences between the young generation, like you saw, and your generation that got started?
3: Well, Ashwin, you won't believe it. I was interviewed by the ABC up there, and they asked me the same question. They asked, I think it was televised around, not televised, on the radio around Australia. I was a boxer of the night, a professional boxer of the 1970s, and they said, what's the difference between then and now? I think it's a difference. There was only boxing, really. There's a little bit of judo, but there wasn't much karate, and there was no MMA or anything like that. And it was more people came to watch the boxing. These days, people come and follow they support a boxer, and when he's finished boxing, they leave.
0: Yeah, I suppose there was... And also the training, though, on the training side, you were doing lots of road running and traditional drills. I can imagine, I'm thinking of the movie Rocky, and it was a bit more traditional in the training, I would have thought, back then.
3: Well, these days they do weights too, and they have headphones on with music playing. Well, we would never have had anything like that.
0: No, it's very much changed. Well, Bob, your question today, it is slightly a Gen Z question.
3: I have no clue. I

0: 71. Yeah. And,
1: well, that's why the quiz is good, because people can pick up new facts. And everyone had, the last person had a go. I think he said so many horrors or something along the lines of, if you could give a meaning for SMH, what would you give it?
0: Send me home.
1: Yeah, okay, you're free to go now, Bob. It's not that, but thank you.
0: Bye-bye.
1: It's not send me home. It's been answered incorrectly twice, which means Sam from Harvey, who's called in, can pass on it. Hello, Sam. Sam, can you hear me okay?
2: Hello.
1: Hey, Sam.
2: You're talking. Hey,
1: yeah, I'm well, thanks. You have the chance, if you would like to pass on this. The question is, in internet and text parlance, what does the term SMH stand for? Did you want to pass it or try it?
2: Hello. Pass it, please.
1: Okay, so that's a pass question, which means anyone listening, you can come back to it later if you like. April says, I'm not a young person, but I guess, and she's given the correct answer to that one as well, as is Stella in Bayswater. Has it, well, she says they're your initials. That's fortunate, but you've passed on that question. Your question then, Sam, what name is given to the region of mostly calm weather at the centre of tropical cyclones?
2: Tropical?
1: Yeah, so the centre of the cyclone is given a certain name. What's the name of the centre region?
2: Sorry, I wouldn't have a clue.
1: That's okay. We'll see if the next one does.
2: Thank you.
1: Thank you, Sam, for calling in. Let's see who we've got next. Ray, on the road. Ray has called in. Hello, Ray.
3: Good morning, Ashwin. How are you, bud?
1: I'm good, thanks. How's your night going?
3: So far, so good. No traffic. Yeah, that's good.
1: It sounds calm, as does the centre of a cyclone, but it has a certain name. Do you know the name?
3: Eye.
1: It is the eye. Yes, that is correct. Eye of the cyclone. Second question.
3: SMH question. Strike my head.
1: Shaking my head, that's right. So that past question is correct. SMH means shaking my head, which means the past question is gone. Ray is on the board with 2 points. You're good to go, Ray.
3: Thanks, Ashwin. Have a great night, bud.
1: And you too. Thanks for calling in. Bobsled says, I think it was Bob who put the punch in Punch Bowl. Great boxing memories from Bob from Greenacre. You know, Custom Art, I think it was Muhammad Ali's trainer. He just felt like a Bob from Greenacre kind of vibe, just classical, traditional training, good, solid training. Whereas kids these days, they've got their headphones on, they're listening to Ed Sheeran. It's just different training. Robert has called in from East Victoria Park in Perth. Hello, Robert.
4: Hi.
1: Okay, your question then is, into which river does the Amazon River flow?
4: Into which river?
1: Sorry, let me rephrase. That's my mistake from a typo. Into which ocean does the Amazon River flow?
4: The Atlantic.
1: Atlantic is correct for 1 point.
4: Yeah.
1: Second question, what was the name of Michael Jackson's chimpanzee?
4: Bubbles.
1: Bubbles is correct. That's 2 points for you, Robert.
4: Thank you.
1: Thank you for calling in. Robert from Perth. Trev has called in from Surfers Paradise. Hello, Trev.
5: Hello, Ashwin.
1: Trev, I have a question for you. Now, there's a comedy duo called Laurel and Hardy. They became famous for wearing what type of hat?
5: I thought they wore bowler hats.
1: Bowler is correct. Were they one of your favourite comedy duos?
5: Oh, yeah. The comic genius, particularly of Stan Laurel, is astounding. You talk to Australian comedians now like Lano and Woodley, and they go, we'd be nothing without his just delivery. And it was like in the 30s that they almost invented comedy. Mm. You know, there was the Three Stooges, but they were two idiots. But one of them knew he was an idiot. The other one thought he was smart.
1: They set the formula right. You have to have a straight one and a crazy and a wild one, straight and wild, to make the comedy work, even though, like you're saying, they're both idiots. And that almost works in radio, television. You can't both be wild. On

0: Seinfeld, not everyone could be Kramer, right? Someone had to be a little bit normal.
1: Yeah, well, of course, I've always thought Kramer was the Three Stooges with a woman involved.
0: Interesting. Interesting. Yeah, I guess all in one person, just the way he fell into rooms.
1: Oh, well, Kramer was, like Jerry was Moe, Kramer was Curly, and George was Larry.
0: Yes.
1: You know, yeah.
0: Yeah, maybe there's nothing new under the Laurel and Hardy sun. So you're on the board with 1 point, Trev. Let me get your second question. Cobs, C-O-B-S, are the males of which creature?
1: I could look this up in SMH, but that'd be the Sydney Morning Herald. Cobs, I think it's a bird, maybe a swan.
0: It is a swan. It's a swan.
1: Oh, God. I don't know how I was watching swans last night on the, about 12 hours ago on the Narang River.
0: Yeah, that's
1: lovely. And it's fun. I did get attacked by a swan once. And there's no backward step about them, I'll tell you.
0: No, I can imagine you would have initiated it, though.
1: I was just walking along the waterfront at Burley, and there was I do a little bit of twitching, and there was a swan with his family there, and then he hopped out of the water, saw me walking, and went, "I don't want you here," and he stood right up to me, and I just took a few steps back because obviously didn't want a confrontation,
0: no.
1: But I was absolutely astounded at his courage, if you like.
0: And raw power as well. And this question, it's actually made me think you have to choose the right gender when you name a ballet, because Cobb Lake would have been a really boring ballet, but Swan Lake sounds beautiful, doesn't it? Cobb Lake sounds more like a Aussie crime drama.
1: Yeah, Cobb Lake. No, it doesn't work.
0: Doesn't
1: unless
0: work.
1: It's a story about shoemakers.
0: Yeah.
1: Or cobbler's lake, wouldn't
0: corn,
1: it?
0: Probably a corn farmer.
1: Oh, yeah, good one. Nice one, Centurion.
0: I think that's, you're on the board. You're on the board. Bowler hat and
1: okay.
0: Swans, two for you.
1: Oh, what have we got? Swans and...
0: bowler hats.
1: And
0: Laurel
1: and
0: Hardy.
1: Laurel.
0: Two for you, Trev.
1: All right, I'll wait to see if I've bombed out yet again or whether some undeserving newbie takes my maintenance.
0: All right, we'll find out, Trev.
1: Thanks, Ashwin. Enjoy the show. Have a good one.
0: Thank you, Trev. And if you are a newbie, please call in. You just can't right now. There's one line free, 1300 800 222, which has just been taken. But I love it when people call in for the first time as well. Andy has rung in from Hobart. Hello, Andy.
2: Good morning, Ashwin.
0: Now, I've got a body question for you, Andy.
2: Yep.
0: Betz cells, B-E-T-Z, or B-E-T-Z, B-E-T-Z cells, are found in which organ of the body? B-E-T-Z.
2: Muscle movements.
0: Oh, yeah, which organ of the body? Give me an organ of the body. Betz cells.
2: Heart.
0: Not the heart, unfortunately, Andy, but thanks for holding. We'll chat another night.
2: Thank you.
0: A couple of you have the swan question correct. Someone's gone for Wayne Swan. As Harry in the Bay says, the usual swans, Stella swans. Katie says, SMH is smack my head, not shake my head. No, I'm pretty sure it's shaking my head. Maybe you come from a rougher corner of the internet. Katie, smack my head. That sounds extreme. Joanna has called in from Newcastle. Hello, Joanna.
3: Oh, hello, Ashwin.
0: Hi. Question for you. Betz cells. This is B-E-T-Z cells. Are found in which organ of the body?
3: Betz. Oh, I don't know.
0: Have a guess at this.
3: The liver.
0: Is not true, not correct, or the heart, Joanna, but thanks for trying.
3: Okay, thank you.
0: It's an interesting one, the Betz cell. It's now on the pass list if you want to. Ray has called in from Perth. Hello, Ray.
4: Hi, how you going?
0: I'm good, Ray. Did you want to pass on this one or have a go?
4: Have a go, please.
0: Okay, the question is, Betz cells are found in which organ of the body?
4: The brain.
0: The brain is correct. Second question. The Aegean Sea

0: separates which two countries?
1: Which one?
0: The Aegean, A-E-G-E-A-N, Aegean Sea.
1: The Koreans? North and South Korea.
0: North and South Korea is not correct, unfortunately, Ray, but one for Beth Sells. Thanks for calling in. You're listening to this ABC Radio Overnights quiz. We are powering through, and Tara has joined us from on the road. Interesting. Someone has said pancreas for the Betts cells. It turned out to be the brain in the end. So let's see what Tara has got. Tara, hello.
2: How are you tonight, Ashwin?
0: I'm good, thank you. Tara, I'm in the middle of a C question. It's the Aegean Sea separates which two countries? What are you thinking?
2: Aegean. Greece, I think it's one. I do know the SMH one.
0: What would you have said that was?
2: Shaking my head, I knew that one.
0: Me too. Someone said smack my head.
2: I did actually know that one. So,
0: Okay. But the Aegean Sea, give me two countries that it separates. Have a go, Tara.
2: Greece and? Just pick anything. Asia.
0: Give me a country.
2: China?
0: And not those two, unfortunately, but I will say you are correct about Greece, Tara, so thanks for narrowing it down.
2: Yeah, I was pretty sure Greece was one. I'm not sure on the other one. So.
0: Yeah. We'll see if we can get down to it. Interesting. Okay. We are at 20 minutes till the news, and now we have some lines free. So if you would like to play the quiz, the number to call is 1300 800 222. Andrew has called in from Smithton in Tasmania. Hello, Andrew.
3: G'day, Cover. How are you going?
0: I'm good. I was going to ask you, did you want to pass on this question or have a go? The Aegean Sea separates which two countries?
3: I know it's Juboy, and but I'll have to pass on this one.
0: Okay, I'll let you pass on that one. So your question then, Timothy Tiny Tim Cratchit is a character in which Charles Dickens novel?
3: Timothy Tiny Tim? Would that be...
0: Tiny Tim Cratchit, character in which Dickens novel? Have a guess, Andrew. Give me a guess.
3: I'll give you a guess. No.
0: Not sure? That's okay. Let's chat another night.
3: Roger that. Thank you, sir.
0: Thank you for calling in. Chrissy has messaged to say, I've unpacked a new record player with great excitement just to find the directions are in Dutch, French or Spanish. Directions are minimal. Interesting. I think nowadays you should be able to do some translation. You might be able to take a photo and get a character reader to translate it into English. There must be a tech solution out there. Karen has called in from Melbourne. Hello, Karen.
4: Hello.
0: Now, let's have a look. Karen, we're on this question about Tiny Tim at the moment.
4: I think it's Christmas Carol.
0: Christmas Carol is correct. The novel was Christmas Carol. That's 1 point for you.
4: Can I go back to the Aegean Sea?
0: Yes. So the Aegean Sea separates which two countries?
4: Greece and Turkey.
0: Greece and Turkey is correct. So that's 2 points for you.
4: Thank you.
0: Thanks for calling in. Karen calling in from Melbourne. Now I think we have plenty of lines free. So if you would like to play the quiz, 1300 800 222 is the number to call. 1300 800 222. I'm seeing all your text messages as well, 0437 774 774. And if you would, we'll draw a winner at the end of the hour. So let's have a chat to Gail, who is in Wollongong. Hello, Gail.
5: Good morning.
0: Gail, let me put a question to you. Would you like... No, we'll do the next question. So what type of instrument usually has a scratch plate attached?

0: I'm not sure.
1: Scratch plate. Just pick an instrument that feels like it would have a scratch plate on it.
0: Oh.
1: Not sure, Gail? Give me an instrument from a band.
0: A washboard.
1: Have a guess, Gail.
0: The washboard from country bands.
1: Washboard. Yeah. No, it's not. Yeah. It's not washboard as well, but that's actually quite a quirky instrument, so it might be a nice guess, but not tonight, Gail. We'll chat another night.
0: Yep.
1: Thank you. Harry in the Bay is correct. Trevor from Surfers Paradise has issued an official apology. Here, I'll read it to us all. Sorry about the newbie comment. It's Christmas Carol. Matt has called in from Tathra. Hello, Matt.
2: Hey, Ash. How are you going?
1: Good. How's your evening been today?
2: Not too bad. I missed the question, though.
1: Oh, okay. So this is the question. What type of instrument usually has a scratch plate attached?
2: No, I've got nothing.
1: Do you want to have a musical instrument guess? We had washboard before.
2: Have you got any questions about rabbit traps? I'm not going to win that.
1: Is that your specialty, is it?
2: It is,
1: oh,
2: yes.
1: Are you a professional rabbit trapper?
2: Oh, I was when I was a kid, but not anymore.
1: Oh, no, not anymore. No rabbit trap questions, unfortunately, tonight, Matt. But I'll let you have a guess at an instrument.
2: Viola.
1: Oh, I like that. What made you choose viola?
2: Because my kid plays viola.
1: Oh, that's because it's not the standard guess, but is your kid good enough to make it sound beautiful? You're not at the scale stage, you're at the melodic stage.
2: Oh, he's pretty good. He's not even a teenager yet, but goes all right.
1: Goes all right. Yeah. Well, it's not viola, but thanks for calling, Matt. We'll speak another night.
2: Cheers. Bye-bye.
1: Sparkles is correct about the scratchboard question. Bobsled says scratch plate. Sounds like a faulty dishwasher. Jane writes, hello, Ashwin. I did not know SMH, but I use that to refer to the Sydney Morning Herald. I studied programming in 1980 in my teaching degree, and I do use X. Interesting. Maybe SMH has lost favour, because now, thanks to the people in my life, I have friendships with and people that are 7, 8 years old. And, you know, we always used to accuse them of saying 6, 7, and we made fun of them for saying 6, 7. They don't say 6, 7 anymore. So let's let it go. They've moved on, and maybe everyone's moved on from SMH as well. Let's find out. Peter has called in from Ballarat. Hello, Peter.
3: G'day, Ash. How you doing?
1: I'm good. I just got a text message saying, Ashwin, please, it's Z not Z. No, sorry, Z not Z. I went Z instead of Z in a moment of recklessness. Which do you go for, Z or Z?
3: Whatever's going.
1: Oh, multiple. Ambi-Z-stress. Okay, let me put a question to you, Peter.
3: Yeah.
1: You can pass on this if you like, because it's been answered incorrectly twice, which is, what type of instrument usually has a scratch plate attached? Did you want to pass or try?
3: No, a guitar, of course.
1: It is. Oh, are you a shredder?
3: No, I'm a muso, and wonderful to hear the previous caller who's son is learning viola. Look out. We'll probably see him in the Sydney Symphony, the Queensland Symphony, or an overseas symphony orchestra in the future. Good luck to him.
1: Good luck. I hope so. And can you explain the viola-violin difference?
3: Yes. They're different voices. So I'm an ex-army musician.
1: Mm-hmm.
3: So viola is the violin is the highest voice. Viola is the second voice, like viola, violin would be a soprano. Viola would be an alto. Oh. Cello is the voice below that, and the big double bass is the voice below that.
1: Maybe that's why it gets forgotten. It's like a middle child. Everyone remembers the violin at the top, the cello close to the bottom. It's so emotive. But the viola
3: players are hard to find, so that's wonderful to hear that previous caller's son is studying. So good luck to him.
1: Good luck to the viola players out there as well. If you'd like to play the quiz, we have a few minutes left before the news arrives and the lines are free. You can call on 1300 800 222. And I'm getting your texts as well, 0437 774 774. But let me put a question to you. That's one. That's guitar for you, Peter. Mm. Question for you also. Brontology. Brontology is the study of which weather phenomenon?
3: Brontology.
1: Brontology.
3: Thunderstorms.
1: Hmm, that's good. Yeah, thunderstorms is correct. That was a guess. What made you? Did it sound like Brontosaurus? You just thought of something big?
3: Oh, I'm in Victoria, and it was a very rainy day today, for which we're grateful. Yeah. Not stormy, but just steady rain, which we need.
1: Oh, good. I'm glad that's come through. Well, thanks for calling in, Peter. I'll chat to you another night too.
3: Okay.
1: That's 2 points on the board. Lines are still free if you'd like to call, 1300 800 222. It's 1 point for every correct answer. Straight after the news, we'll draw a winner. Marla has called in from Sydney. Hello, Marla.
4: Hello.
1: Marla, let's see. Are you driving somewhere?
4: Yes, I'm driving here.
1: Well, let's see if we can put a question to you. Norman Bridwell. Norman Bridwell wrote a series of children's books about a big red dog with what name?
4: Clifford.
1: That's very confident. Were you a big fan of Clifford?
4: Yes, growing up I was, but I didn't remember the author's name, but the big red dog really helped.
1: Now, can I, are you in your
4: 30s? No, I'm in my 20s.
1: Yeah, because I think you can tell a person's age by which big dog they remember. So for young kids, it'll be, well, Bluey, normal dog. For me, it was Digby. So Digby was big in the 80s as a big giant dog. Do you know who Digby is?
4: The name is familiar, but I haven't seen the character.
1: Yeah, because you're not an 80s kid. You're a 90. So I think the first dog you were introduced to reveals your age. Well, anyway, Clifford, it is for you. Second question. Also the name of a rock band, what is the UK's international dialing code? Also, the name of a rock band.
4: I'm afraid I don't know.
1: Not sure. You never called anyone in the UK?
4: I have not.
1: That's okay. All right. Thanks for calling in, Marla. That's 1 point.
4: Thank you.
1: Oh, what was your first dog, favourite big dog? 1300, 800, 222. Beethoven. Rhea says it was Beethoven. Oh, that's young. Yeah, for me, it was Digby. I don't know if anyone remembers, but Digby was a giant dog who wandered around UK council estates solving problems, I think. Okay. And someone has reminded, it is definitely Zed, Lisa, and Susan says, Zed, please. We are not North American. Very much so. You know, sometimes these North American habits can sometimes creep in because of all the television. So we have to fight rail against them. It is the Chrissy has called in from Warragul. Hello, Chrissy.
5: Hello. Did you watch too much Sesame Street?
1: I did. Because it's the rhyme.
5: When you grow up.
1: Now I know my ABCs. Doesn't that end with the Z sound as well, that alphabet song?
5: Yep. Yeah. Yes, it does. Yes. Oh. And my kids, I kept saying it's Zed.
1: It's Zed. Now, yeah, exactly. So I think that alphabet song must have thrown many of us.
5: I'm the only one who doesn't want a fridge magnet. Okay. I want the ABC gardening magazine.
1: Oh, yes. Do you listen to...
5: Do you still give them out?
1: We do in Queensland. The gardening show, Annette McFarlane, they give away those. Where are you based?
5: Yeah. Oh, I'm back in Victoria, home now. Yeah.
1: Doesn't Trevor have a gardening segment? Do they give away magazines there?
5: I don't know.
1: I don't think so.
5: No.
1: No,
5: they're all wrapped in the magnets. I don't like magnets on my fridge. I have a shopping list.
1: that's more practical. That's more.
5: They should make a magnet into a shopping list.
1: Yeah, I think it's just someone you can take to the supermarket and stick to your trolley.
5: Well, I go to the local MPs and they have these really good ones for free. on the counter, and you can take as many as you like. So I took three.
1: That's what you need. Yeah, maybe you're more practical. So I think Trevor's won a couple of magnets as well. I was thinking with your shopping list, though, has it changed lately? Have you got new foods? Are you trying any wild new foods at the moment?
5: Not really.
1: Standard? What's your...
5: Yeah.
1: Okay.
5: Yeah. I'm trying new plants growing.
1: Oh. What are you experimenting with?
5: I'm doing a cottage garden, but I'm putting in lilacs and different things that are good for Victoria.
1: Oh, that's good. You're staying native.
5: I am. Oh, definitely. Because we're going to go into a drought, so why put things that want a lot of water?
1: True. You should get a good cactus in there.
5: Oh, yeah. I'm cactused out. My son, he had a cactus garden in one, and it was so deadly. You go the front door and these great big cactus.
1: Yeah.
5: So, yeah.
1: There was a phase, I think. A lot of us went through a cactus phase where we just wanted to feel Texan or something, and everyone was buying succulents everywhere.
5: It was dangerous. Mm. I said, if your son falls on that cactus, I'm suing you.
1: Yeah, exactly. Yeah, be careful.
5: Because they were, those balls, do you know the great big balls that are all cactusy?
1: I don't think. Oh, yes, I do.
5: Yeah, well, he had three of them right by the front door. I don't think he wanted anyone to come into the front door.
1: I think he was just trying to get a cheap guard dog, wasn't he?
5: Yeah.
1: Well, let's see if we can get you on the board with your question. The name of a rock band, it is also the international dialing code of the UK. Do you know what it is?
5: Oh, no, AC/DC.
1: I like that. Be good if you could just type AC/DC in the phone and you automatically dial London. It's not that one, Chrissy, but nice to chat to you.
5: Have a good night. And I'm the record player. I'm looking at it. It's beautiful. It's really, it starts with M.
1: Oh, which does? What's that for?
5: The record player. I'm still looking at it, but I can't put all the plug bits together.
1: Oh, you're the one who messaged about the... I was going to say, there's now software that can translate foreign languages. I think you should take a photograph of it and get it translated.
5: I'm going to take it back to the store tomorrow and say, hey, put it all together.
1: Yeah, you do it. Why not? Chrissy, thanks for calling.
5: Bye.
1: Oh, well, one more caller. One more caller. Okay, we have... Let's just see. It was either go to a caller or go to a song. No, I think that's it for the quiz. So what we'll do is we'll draw the winner straight after the news. So do stick around for that. That's coming up in a few minutes' time. No, one more caller has arrived at the 11th hour. Anne has called in from WA. Hello, Anne.
6: Is it you too?
1: Oh, wait. Oh, no, it wasn't a band question. Let me repeat this question. I'll just start one more time, just so it's clear. It is the name of a rock band, but it's also the UK's international dialing code.
6: Is it U2?
1: No, that one is not U2. Sorry, I wanted to. I'll announce it to everyone listening in. That's incorrect, but it is +44.
6: Oh,
1: unfortunately. Okay. Thanks, Anne. Old Yeller and Lassie are my big dogs from the 1950s. Says Kay from Musselbrook. I like it. Your first big dog. It says a lot.
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1: Okay, we've had a bit of an update on prizes that are available in the ABC network. Peter in Ballarat says we get ABC beanies in Victoria. Wow, that's very weather appropriate as well. We should have ABC Akubras, I think, up here in Queensland, but it's just magnets, unfortunately, in the system. But it's the glory of victory. And the chance to learn some fun facts, such as +44 was a rock band and also the dialing code of the UK. It is almost news time, so let me tell you, the journey will go on for the next few hours after that. We'll check in with Celeste from Boston. There's some special news coming out. It's a very Irish origin town, but there are some Scottish football fans who are creating some unique tomfoolery in the town. So we'll check in with that. And then we'll have an expert on arthritis in to talk about the condition, give us the basics, but also what some new treatments might be, and explain what this $100 million that the federal government will invest over the next 10 years, what that might achieve. So maybe what relief is on the horizon. And in the hour following, we'll have an open line. Plenty more coming up, but right now, it's news time.
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0: ABC News with Andrew Kaloupas. Major ship owners have begun moving vessels through the Strait of Hormuz after the signing of the agreement between the US and Iran. Here's Nick Parmeter.
1: Data shows that for the first time in 110 days, ships owned by major companies are transiting the Strait after effectively being marooned there since February. The Strait is a critical passageway for the world's oil and natural gas. Its closure has created a historic energy crisis. It's not exactly clear how many ships have passed through the Strait as of Thursday local time, but tankers controlled by major ship owners have passed through, as well as two Iran-flagged sanctioned crude oil tankers. US Vice President J.D. Vance says more than 12 million barrels of oil have transited the Strait since the agreement was signed.
0: The head of NATO has refused to push back against comments by US Defence Secretary Pete Hegseth, who criticised European members of the alliance. At a meeting in Brussels, Mr. Hegseth announced a review into US troops in Europe, lashing NATO allies for not doing more to aid Washington in the war against Iran. A few weeks ago, the Trump administration said it would no longer provide as much military support should any NATO member come under attack. But NATO Secretary General Mark Rutte says he mostly agrees with Mr. Hegseth's point.
2: When you look basically more in detail, you will still find allies holding back a little bit and needing to do more. And I think what he tried to do today is to keep the pressure on. And I think that's good. That's his role. The US is by far the biggest ally in NATO.
0: Ukraine has struck an oil refinery in Moscow for the second time this week, setting it ablaze. Fires at the refinery have sent columns of thick smoke over the city. The BBC's Steve Rosenberg reports from Moscow.
3: This appears to be the largest Ukrainian drone attack on the Moscow region since the start of the war. According to the mayor of Moscow, since early this morning, Russian air defences have shot down around 180 drones, which were en route to the Russian capital. Clearly, some drones did penetrate Russian defences. The Moscow oil refinery has been hit for the second time this week. Moscow airports have announced a temporary suspension of flights. Russia's defence ministry has reported that overnight, across the country, 555 Ukrainian drones were intercepted and destroyed.
0: Treasurer Jim Chalmers says alterations to proposed tax changes are needed to eventually alleviate intergenerational inequity. Comes as the federal government announces larger tax concessions for smaller businesses, carve-outs for start-ups, and reforms to capital gains tax after complaints over the original proposals. It means most businesses will continue to be eligible for the current 50% discount. Mr. Chalmers says nothing will change if existing arrangements remain in place.
4: There is this big risk in our society of people feeling disconnected and disregarded in our economy and in our society more broadly. And I think one of the things that's driving this is its sense that young people can't get a toehold in a difficult housing market. And so that's where these motivations begin. And having taken the decision to do that, you've got to apply these changes broadly and fairly, and that's what we're doing.
0: Wildlife vets say Australia must be prepared for the potential spread of bird flu after new research shows its devastating impact on baby seals in Heard Island. Scientists uncovered evidence that the dangerous H5 strain of bird flu has reached the sub-Antarctic island and estimate the virus has wiped out more than three-quarters of the area's southern elephant seal pups. Tristan Burgess from the Australian Antarctic Division says the findings don't suggest the spread will happen soon, but Australia must be prepared for the worst.
5: I don't believe the findings that we had from Heard Island really change the risk.

0: profile to mainland Australia or to Macquarie Island, but they are a timely reminder that this virus does continue to spread in the sub-Antarctic and Antarctic, and the preparedness and response activities that we have here are important.
1: A man's been charged after an investigation into an alleged assault of another man at an aged care facility in Sydney's southwest on Wednesday. An 87-year-old man was treated by paramedics for head and facial injuries at the facility in Hammondville before being taken to Liverpool Hospital in serious condition. A 69-year-old man's been arrested and charged with assault occasioning actual bodily harm. He's at Liverpool Hospital under police guard and has been refused bail to attend a bedside court hearing. And briefly in the AFL, Fremantle has won its 13th consecutive game, defeating Geelong by 9 points in Perth. ABC News.
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3: Good morning. We are about to fly over to Boston to see what is happening in Boston and the United States more broadly. We have to announce a quiz winner in just a moment. And later this hour, we'll talk about arthritis. There's a lot of money going into it. Will it be effective? Will it help find a cure or a better treatment? We'll explore arthritis, maybe have an arthritis primer, because it is something that many of us may deal with, especially as we get older. So we'll see what's in store for us and what the options are. Quick run of the temperatures though. Brisbane, it will be 25 degrees today, partly cloudy, no rain. Sydney, 21 maximum, shower or two. Melbourne, a high of 15 with showers. Canberra, a high of 14 degrees with showers easing. Hobart, 15 degrees, showers increasing. Darwin, 30 degrees maximum, shower or two. Adelaide, a high of 15 with showers. Perth, a high of 18 degrees, mostly clear. Now, you're normally used to Stu coming into the studio at this time, but he couldn't make it today. He is sick, but you've met Rhea Abraham before and she joins you now. Hello, Rhea.
4: Hello.
3: Oh, let me get the correct. There it is.
4: Hello. Here I am.
3: Here you are. Now, we were talking earlier about the big dog reveals your age. For me, it's Digby. What was your big dog again?
4: Beethoven.
3: Tell me about
4: St. Bernard.
3: Okay.
4: I don't know if you remember the movie.
3: That's
4: but he
3: right.
4: was the big, beautiful St. Bernard. And he's a dog that comes to my mind first up because it was just the funniest, cutest family movie at the time.
3: Yeah.
4: And if you can think about him, mischievous and absolute rascally, beautiful big pup.
3: Yes.
4: That was Beethoven.
3: Good energy. Was he always up a mountain somewhere?
4: You know, it would seem that because we think about St. Bernards at the barrel on their necks to save people.
3: Yes.
4: Because they're mountain sort of dogs. But not this one. This
3: was
4: one was suburbia.
3: Like a tropical St. Bernard.
4: A tropical, well, American, you know, American family and just caused a lot of mischief, but big, lovable bear, essentially.
3: Fresh memories of Beethoven. It's interesting, what was your first dog? You can let me know on 0437-774-774, or really the first TV dog that captured your heart. There's some memories going back there to the 1950s as well. Rhea, just before you go, we had a conversation about cactuses and Kath has said, I remember stepping on a cactus as a child, so painful, so many spikes in my foot. That sounds almost cartoonish the way they stay behind, because I think there was a phase where people wanted cactuses because it felt like a low maintenance, cool plant to have in your house.
4: You know, the visual of getting a cactus stuck in your foot is so painful, but also quite cartoonish, like you said. But I'll tell you what, it's the cactus that gets me unstuck is the one that you don't really realize is quite prickly because you think they look fuzzy, but they can be really, really prickly. And you get enough of them in your finger and it's like, yep, nah.
3: So they cosplay as a normal plant.
4: Yeah, they cosplay as a normal plant, but they're nice and fuzzy looking.
3: Yeah.
4: But nah, don't be fooled by the fuzziness. Yep.
3: You grew up in Dubai.
4: I did.
3: Does everyone have cactuses in their garden or is that too obvious and they have lavender instead?
4: Can I tell you, the plant that I remember is bougainvillea.
3: Oh, okay.
4: And just the most colourful plants everywhere. I think they grow everywhere. And if you think about Dubai in the summer, that's 50 degrees plus. Mm. They won't tell you when it goes over 50, but you know it's 50 plus. But it's just the hardy, just the The best growing plant in the region that I saw everywhere growing up, and the other one, is mulberries. So we had mulberries growing in Dubai. They grow here. They grow everywhere.
3: People love mulberries, but the birds always eat them, the insects, the mold gets them. It's hard to maintain.
4: And you'll never find them in the supermarket.
3: No.
4: So grow your own mulberries because they grow anywhere.
3: Mulberry independence is very important. Now, what happened with the quiz today?
4: So much. We were inundated with our favourite callers from all over the country. But our winner is David from Mount Collar in Sydney.
3: Oh, congratulations, David.
4: So I'll be giving him a call and can't wait to get his details so he can get our little prezzy.
3: Great. Thank you, Ria. Jane has texted to say, "Hello, Ashwin. I've never heard of the beanie as a prize. I'm Melbourne-based and have 774 on a lot. Maybe it's a regional Victoria prize or something new. Perhaps as well." Who mentioned the beanie? I think scroll down a bit in my text message line, but perhaps maybe there's more beanie resources out in the bush. The sheep are closer. The beanies are easier to make. Who knows? But if you'd like to join the program, you can text 0437 774 774. I'm Ashwin. That was Rhea, producer of the program tonight. Stu might be back soon. And let's talk about Boston. Let's cross over to Boston and tap into what's going on in America after a bit of Bruce Springsteen.

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0: A quick dog update. We had been talking about which dog you first remember from television. It defines your age and your earliest memories. Mick from Toowoonga South says Rin Tin Tin. So this is going back to 1954, The Adventures of Rin Tin Tin. Stella says Timmy the Dog from The Famous Five by Enid Blyton as well. I like it. Yeah, that was very early 80s. Enid was big in the early 80s, I feel, in England. Yeah, there's some great dogs throughout history. How far back can we go? Was there a big 1940s dog? A wartime dog, perhaps? If you'd like to join me on some conversation, you can text 0437 774 774. But right now, let's cross over to Boston, where your correspondent, Celeste Katzmarston, joins you now. Hello, Celeste.
2: Good morning.
0: What was your first dog that you remember from television?
2: Wow, that's a tough one. Maybe Clifford?
0: Yeah. So Clifford is what a lot of people are saying who are in their 30s.
2: I wish I was in my 30s.
0: That's good. All right. I won't probe any further. Let's cross into your world of Boston. There's quite a bit going on. Let's start with the Trump ballrooms, I guess, leaving Boston specifically behind. We hear a lot about this ballroom. Is it a ballroom or is it a defense site?
2: Well, you know, I think if you go by the White House's argument, why not both, right? I mean, they're arguing that the White House needs a ballroom. It needs a self-contained, secure place to hold large-scale events because trying to do it in you know, in other ways, just isn't proving to be feasible for protecting the president from people who are trying to do him harm. And so the most recent example was, and I don't know if you guys have talked about, so there was like an ultimate fighting match on the lawn of the White House as part of the thing was billed as the Freedom 250 UFC cage match. It was a cage match on the lawn, and it was supposed to be sort of part of our 250th celebrations of the founding of the country, and the president's birthday, and I don't know, Flag Day or something. But in any event, they apparently foiled this serious plot to do some really crazy, scary stuff on the grounds here, which had to do with flying drones with bombs over the people at this event and then shooting them as they tried to get away. So creepy stuff. But, you know, obviously we've had attempts, a very notable attempt on the president's life within recent memory. And so they're just saying we need a safe place to do stuff, to have state dinners, to have formal events, to have, you know, charitable events, whatever it may be. And so that's the argument for this ballroom that they've knocked down the east wing of the White House to make way for that. Depending on who you believe, is going to cost somewhere between $200 million and $600 million.
0: Okay, so it will be a ballroom that will have drones and it will have sniper spots and other things, so it can be used in warfare as well.
2: Yeah, well, I mean, I don't think it's going to be used to engage in warfare with other countries. Like, I don't think we're going to use it as a base to, you know, to go after Canada. I hope that's not the plan. But it's just to sort
0: it's
2: of keep people safe as they're partying. Yeah.
0: Okay.
2: Yeah.
0: All right. So that conversation continues. Now, another thing that made headlines over here was the killing of a CEO, a very prominent CEO from the insurance industry. Have there been some developments in that case?
2: Yeah. So basically, he's the guy who is, you know, charged with murdering the CEO of United Healthcare, Brian Thompson, the person who's on trial for this, it's Luigi Mangione, is going to advance a psychiatric defense. He's going to try to say that he was having this profound emotional disturbance at the time shot this guy in the street, and that he had no control over his behavior. He's pleaded not guilty, and that he was essentially not responsible for what he did. So it's not quite a, you know, the so-called famous sort of insanity defense, but they are trying to make the argument that he was so emotionally disturbed that he could not control his behavior.
0: And the effect of that would be to switch from a murder case to a manslaughter case.
2: Yeah, I mean, this is, it's not clear whether this is actually going to work because there's a lot of evidence. And obviously, as you said, you're somewhat familiar with this case. You know, there is some evidence that there was forethought that went into this. This was not a spontaneous act, that this was something that he had, planned out, that the killer had planned out. So, I mean, we'll see how it works. But I mean, the case has been interesting for a couple of reasons. I mean, because, you know, number one, it's just shocking to gun somebody like this down in the street. Number two, people certainly have feelings about our healthcare system in the United States and the costs of healthcare and people being denied coverage for care. And then some people are just really interested in the actual guy himself. People have taken a personal interest in him beyond their feelings generally about murder or healthcare. And that's kind of a separate thing.
0: Yeah, interesting. A lot of different conversations have spurned from it. But because it's a matter before the courts, what's the usual protocol in the US when a case is before the courts? Has the conversation been limited around that until the case is decided?
2: Yeah, I mean, in some cases, it depends on the judge. I mean, certainly there are filings that have to be made that can be accessible. Some of them can be sealed, or some things happen in chambers, but some judges allow cameras in a courtroom. Some of them don't. Sometimes people attend the trial just as spectators. Some of the, sometimes it's a more limited venue. So it really depends from case to case, but certainly people are very interested in following as much as they can about this case for all the reasons that we talked about.
0: You are hearing from Celeste Katzmaster, our Boston correspondent. Let us return, though, to Boston. Now, there's a World Cup happening. Scottish soccer fans are making their presence felt.
2: In more ways than one. This is sort of, Tartan Army takeover here in Boston. I think, in the walk-up, you said it's a very... It's a very Irish city, a lot of Irish heritage in this city. But right now, it's all Scotland all the time.
0: Mm. Yeah, this is... And tell us what behaviour they're getting up to. What's sticking out to the locals?
2: Well, I mean, for one thing, they're drinking all the beer. all the beer. Apparently, this is a thing, and I don't know if I'm not saying that it's only people who are here visiting from Scotland, but the sort of Scotland fans in general are literally drinking Boston dry. Bars are running out of things to drink. I mean, in some places they even drank all the water, which is kind of amazing. Although apparently there was some Bud Light left over.
0: Okay. All right. So this is a good test of what people are into. I guess it was hard to prepare. You don't really know. A World Cup is such a rare event. The bars weren't really ready for what's happening to them right now.
2: Well, I mean, I think that for a lot of these places, when you're stocking up for a big event, and specifically an event that's going to involve a lot of people partying and going out and drinking, for Boston, St. Patrick's Day is kind of the benchmark. Like, if you can withstand the partying that goes on St. Patrick's Day in Boston specifically, yeah, not just anywhere, Boston, St. Patrick's Day is a whole other thing, then you'll probably be okay. And they are drinking at exponentially faster. The fans are drinking beer, selling out places. So apparently, 4th of July weekend or, a St. Patrick's Day style weekend, they're drinking that amount of beer in just a couple of days. Mm. So, selling four times as much beer in some cases as they would usually sell during a stretch of this kind. So, I don't know if it's been declared like a beer emergency, but certainly people have this on their radar.
0: Okay. All right. So they're drinking a lot of beer, but they're also interfering with the statues.
2: Well, I think that they feel like it's less interference and more like an enhancement.
0: Okay.
2: So And apparently this is a thing, this is like a tradition in Scotland that I wasn't aware of, because, you know, these things, I'm sort of at a loss here, because I don't really understand a lot about sports, and I also don't understand a lot about beer, so I don't want to come out like I'm like representing the American public, who's much more knowledgeable. But what they're actually doing is putting traffic cones on all of the major statues in Boston. So, you know, we have our guy, Samuel Adams, for example. He's got a traffic cone, an orange traffic cone on his head. The Molly Malone statue has a traffic cone. And these are like big orange things. People are also wearing them. But, you know, I mean, they've gotten to Paul Revere. And that's, you know, that's really sort of striking at the heart of Massachusetts. But, you know, this is the thing now. And if

0: hard thing to declare, really, because you know it's only got one use, which is not traffic prevention. It's putting on a statue. So yeah, you might be right, but these just seem like professional tomfoolerists.
1: Yeah, I mean, although I don't know. I mean, I guess if you wore it on the plane, it might be like a carry-on.
0: Yeah, exactly. Yeah, it's sneaky. Okay, so there's a bit of shenanigans going on with the Scottish fans. Does Boston still feel Irish, or just on St. Patrick's Day it comes alive again?
1: It's pretty Irish. I mean, I think that people take their Irish heritage seriously. And I mean, St. Patrick's Day is when you see it most obviously. But I mean, just the heritage of the city is very much tied up in that. I mean, of course, it's tied up in sort of the colonial era history and all that stuff. But I mean, Boston has really evolved over time. And so, you know, you think about Boston, it's not just people sort of running around with their tricorn hats on and their muskets. I mean, it's really become sort of, you know, it's an educational center, it's a healthcare center, biotech, all these kinds of things. Technology in general is a very big deal here. But I think people do, I mean, certainly there are a lot of people, an unusually high number of people who do have Irish heritage in this city and are very proud of it. So I wouldn't say it's just sort of a it's St. Patrick's Day, everybody's Irish today kind of thing. I think it is a real part of the fabric of the city.
0: It's changed. I heard the phrase Boston Brahmins, which I'd never heard before, which is the early settlers who were scholastic in nature and they set up Harvard and everything. But have you heard that? Is that a common phrase or is that an antiquated phrase there in Boston?
1: It is a real thing. And it's very interesting, actually, because there is a Boston Brahmin accent, a specific style of talking that is fading out. There are fewer and fewer people who speak this way, and it has the broad A and everything like that, but it's different than sort of the standard what you would consider like the Boston or South Boston accent, you know, the whole like park the car thing like that. And it's different from that. It's a little bit, it's tonier. It's a little bit more upper crust, right. A little bit more patrician.
0: A refined Boston accent. I like that, the combination, because Boston was always known as this straight talking town and no nonsense. But there is this kind of elite accent. There is a refined accent in that mix.
1: It is. And if you think about, I mean, you know, obviously it's evolved and it's become harsher in some ways, or it's been sort of diluted in some ways. But if you think about what you might consider a traditional Boston accent, obviously it has a lot of commonalities with an Irish accent, you know, with Irish inflected spoken English.
0: Okay. All right. Now, interesting trends that are happening there in Boston. I wasn't aware of the Boston Brahmin. So that's been some good insight for today. As we wrap up, let's leave and arrive at one of the US's most prestigious holiday destinations. This is Martha's Vineyard. It's in trouble now.
1: Yeah, and this is something that has been a problem in Martha's Vineyard, Nantucket, the islands, for a while, but now it's coming to the mainland. And this is this kind of, I don't know, do you have these? It's called the Lone Star Tick. And, you know, tick-borne disease is a big deal in Massachusetts and throughout the Northeast, but mainly people think of it as Lyme disease. But now there's this proliferation of what's called the Lone Star tick, you know it by a white spot on its back, and it spreads something called alpha-gal syndrome, which makes you allergic to meat. And you can't eat meat or consume dairy or even certain kinds of medications if you contract this stuff from a tick bite. And it is spreading to the point where if you walk into a restaurant or a bakery in Martha's Vineyard, there would probably be something special on the menu that says alpha gal friendly, because so many people are contracting this illness from ticks.
0: Very interesting. I hadn't heard of such a condition where you almost get enforced vegetarianism just because of the condition. Sorry, is it that you can't eat meat because it makes you want to throw up, or it just your body won't handle it?
1: Yeah. You have some violent reaction to it. I mean, I don't know if it's basically an allergy is what it is. So if you think about everything, you say like, well, I'm a vegetarian anyway. But if you think about taking a medicine that you might commonly take, it might have a gel capsule. The medicine might be packaged. That might have some sort of animal product in it that will mess you up if you have this tick-borne disease. So people are, I'm worried about it. Yeah. I'm worried as hell about it, if you want to know. And I'm very big on tick spray.
0: No more elite.

0: holidays for you, although if you just want to have a chilled, almost a bohemian Martha's Vineyard holiday, can you do that as well, or is everyone rich and a celebrity?
1: I think you can go visit, you know, you can take the boat or the ferry and you can visit for the day and sort of wander around and enjoy the ambiance. But I think maybe staying overnight is where you might run into some issues, unless, of course, you have a friend.
0: Okay. All right. Good travel tips there, Celeste. It's lovely to chat to you again.
1: Always a pleasure.
0: Celeste Katzmarsten there, our Boston correspondent here on ABC Radio Overnights. We are just about to begin a conversation on arthritis. What is it? What are the latest treatments? And what is this latest $100 million fund that's going into it over the next 10 years likely to achieve? Let's investigate all of that after this.

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0: We were talking earlier in the program about the first TV dog you fell in love with. From Roselle says, Timothy the dog, early 1980s. I was reading about him and the rest of the famous five in the 1960s. And I'm sure they're around in the 1940s too. So Timothy the dog is our current earliest dog. We have had Benji for me from the 80s. Timothy goes back even further. Betty Boop's Pudgy, Neil's first dog on TV. Ash, we read Spot the Dirty Dog to our four children, now in their 30s and early 40s. We're now reading it to their children and grandchildren. Such a big hit from Jeff. And from Oakden says, my first dog was Benji in the 70s, says Anna. I loved Benji in the 80s. He was always, wasn't he on a mission with a cat? Wasn't there a Benji and Snowball? There's a cat, I'm sure. I'm sure I saw Benji on a mission in a river with a cat at some points. Hello. A cheeky cartoon dog from the 60s called Muttley, mostly known for his unique, adorable laugh. Could you please play? I think Ree is looking up Muttley's laugh, but I was introduced to Muttley in the 80s as well. He was racing, wasn't he? He was part of that racer series. So there's been some great dogs that have really made life more fun and silly that we get introduced to very young. Let's leave dogs behind for just a moment, though. Let's talk about ourselves, our bodies. Some of us may develop arthritis later in life. Some of us may have had it very early on. Can be a crippling medical condition, which affects currently 7 million Australians. It can range from mildly annoying to completely debilitating. Recently, the federal government announced that it would spend $100 million over the next decade to help deal with the problem. It's not enough, but it is a start. And to talk about arthritis and what this $100 million will do, our guest is Dr. David Liu, Medical Director of Arthritis Australia and a rheumatologist practicing in Melbourne. Thanks for joining.
2: Thanks so much, Ashwin. Great to join you this morning.
0: Can we start by explaining what exactly arthritis is?
2: Yes, and I think part of the complicated bit about this is that it's such a encompasses such a broad array of conditions. So I think, you know, speaking specifically to the Australian government's mission, it's for arthritis and musculoskeletal disease. And arthritis is any condition involving a joint, so any problem with a joint. But we know that things aren't often just limited to joints. They can involve joints and the structures around joints, muscles, other tissues like that, tendons. And these things often go together as well. So you can imagine there are a lot of different things which cause those kind of problems and a lot of, like you say, a lot of different severities. And critically, some of those diseases are related to more biomechanical changes. So the way that things move, I guess people often think about that as wear and tear, but it's so much more than that. And then on the other hand, you've got diseases which involve autoimmune type inflammation. So where the body's immune system, its defense system, is attacking itself, creating inflammation and a whole different set of problems. And that can create a whole lot of other issues which are treated so much differently to osteoarthritis.
0: In both cases, though, is it inflammation of the joint that needs to be treated?
2: Not entirely, because with osteoarthritis, you do get inflammation, but it's more of a secondary phenomenon. And there are a whole lot of other different things which may not necessarily be inflammation-driven. Inflammation is such a complicated thing as well. I could sit here and talk to you for hours about the different types of inflammation. That's what makes treating these conditions so complicated. If we're just pushing down inflammation in general, we can get some benefit, but then often by doing that, you get a whole lot of side effects as well, as anyone who has had any of these treatments will attest.
0: You are listening to Dr. David Liu, Medical Director of Arthritis Australia. And if you have a question for David, you can text 0437 774 or call 1300 800 222. How bleak is it to be diagnosed with the different types of arthritis? How much frustration does it cause people, and how effective are the treatments?
2: Well, and as you can imagine, Ashwin, it's a broad array of conditions. So there's, I think people's experience differs widely. I think that's part of the issue that we face, trying to manage the burden of arthritis. Some of the time, it takes a long time to get a diagnosis. People are getting mystery, pain, stiffness, swelling, and having mystery issues in terms of being able to function. And it takes a long time sometimes to be able to make that diagnosis, especially when there isn't always the simple test that can be done to make that diagnosis. But part of the issue as well after that is knowing what type of arthritis, like I've just detailed out to you, it's just so important to figure out what type of arthritis a given person is facing. But at the same time, if you don't do that, then it's hard to target the treatments, let alone the times when you want to get to the underlying cause.
0: Can we maybe then talk about more the severe forms of it? So can both Sure. the ones that are caused by mechanical injury and the ones that are autoimmune, can they both lead to quite severe pain and debilitation?
2: Oh, absolutely. And so I guess, you know, thinking about the first category, the classic example of that is osteoarthritis, which you might have heard about. So when people talk about bone-on-bone arthritis, that's often what that is. But, I mean, you can have real pain and loss of function and suffering, really, before you get to the point where it's bone-on-bone. So that's the kind of arthritis where you talk about joint replacements, as opposed to some of the other types of arthritis, the classic one in terms of inflammation-type arthritis would be something like rheumatoid arthritis, which has a lifetime prevalence of about 1% to 2%. And what that involves is autoimmune inflammation inside the joints, swelling, stiffness, a lot of pain, and what you can have destruction. You can have after that is progressively destruction of the joints. So you can imagine that either way, if you're destroying your joints, it's easy to forget how much we rely on our joints and our musculoskeletal system until you start to have that knocked out and you start to not be able to do simple things like, you know, even just go to the bathroom, you know, kind of wipe your own bottom. That's the kind of thing which you start to realise we're so dependent on our joints for.
0: It must take a real mental toll on people to feel like they can't even sit comfortably for even a second. They have to be in pain and have these basic activities impeded. Is there a mental toll from arthritis that perhaps doesn't get spoken about as much?
2: You're absolutely correct. And I think we're not as good at addressing that. And we know it's obviously related often to the arthritis or musculoskeletal disease. And the other thing that's probably underappreciated is that if you do have a depressive disease in the context of having pain, it can actually make it worse, partially because of the way it affects the chemicals that drive pain. So what it means is that kind of thing can really escalate on itself, and pain can get out of control as well, which is a problem in itself. So that is really something that we wish we could address better. And I think right now, the way I think we address mental health in this country is maybe imperfect, but it becomes particularly imperfect when you're dealing with people with pain that's driven by mental health conditions.
0: It almost feels like a betrayal when your body hurts, because you think, fine, I'll have a body that I can go out in the world with, and if I do something silly and I injure myself or if I take risks, I'll bear the punishment for that. But just to be in pain all the time when you haven't even left bed, it almost feels like a betrayal at a deep level.
2: Yeah, and I mean, I should just be absolutely clear, it's not just pain that many of these people who live with arthritis and musculoskeletal disease have to face. It's sometimes debilitating stiffness, not being able to move the joint, no matter how much you try to ignore the pain. So I think that it should be said as well, a lot of these conditions aren't just about the joint, they go far beyond the joint. They can involve other systems of the body as well as things like mental health and pain.
0: I've had a couple of questions on the text line for you. Miles asks, do products like paracetamol increase the symptoms of arthritis, and is arthritis hereditary?
2: I mean, it's a great question. So paracetamol, Panadol often is a brand name that people are familiar with. That is a simple pain-relieving medicine. So it doesn't actually change the underlying arthritis. And it doesn't really make the pain more likely. We don't really develop a dependence on paracetamol. I think it's important to distinguish that compared to something like a non-steroidal anti-inflammatory, like ibuprofen, Nurofen would be the one that people are most familiar with. And I know this is CNBC, we're not meant to use brand names, but I think that's what people are familiar with. That kind of medicine can sometimes have actual benefit in terms for some types of arthritis, even though it does often deliver pain relief. And it can also, in some situations, help with specific types of musculoskeletal pain as well. But there are also side effects that we need to, from long-term use, that need to be considered. So that's definitely something to talk about with your doctor. To speak to the hereditary thing, it really depends. There are some components of some arthritis which are hereditary, so they have the predisposition to develop it. Very few are actually just solely genetic. And I think what makes actually trying to deal with the overall problem hard is that most types of arthritis have multiple different components to how they're formed, how they're caused. So it's not just about a genetic predisposition, but other things clearly happen that lead to the process where you might all of a sudden develop an arthritis, might seemingly come out of nowhere. And part of what we're trying to understand better across different types of arthritis is what those triggers are.
0: And speaking of the complexity of the condition, a couple of people have asked about the link with psoriasis. Matt from Narragan says, how does psoriasis cause arthritis? And Barb says, I've just been told that I'm highly likely to have psoriatic arthritis. I have almost the complete set of symptoms and I suffer from major depression. Please comment. That's from Mount Gambier, Barb.
2: Yeah, and I think that's, once again, excellent questions. And psoriasis being a common condition in the community, sometimes relatively benign, but sometimes also can be quite extensive. But maybe 20 to 30% of people with psoriasis might end up going on to develop an psoriatic arthritis, an arthritis that's associated with psoriasis. And sometimes you can even develop that arthritis before you develop psoriasis. Essentially, it's a similar type of inflammation to what's on the skin, but inside the joint and actually the structures around the joint where the joint connects on to tendon around it, to tendon and bone around it. And so sometimes the treatments that we use for psoriasis would work inside those joints, inside those structures, but confusingly, and the immune system's a complicated mistress in that kind of way. They weren't always working the same way. So psoriasis can get quite bad. Now we've got more advanced therapies to be able to deal with it, as we do with psoriatic arthritis. Still, though, I think it should be made clear when we say we've got these advanced therapies, often it means that people are taking injections which push down parts of the immune system forever on an ongoing basis. Now, when that means relief from psoriatic arthritis, that's fantastic. But we've got people stuck in a cycle of chronic disease and all the burdens that has on them. And, talking about things like major depression and thinking about how those things interact. But then also thinking about what it means for our health system. I think one of the really stunning things about arthritis as a condition, you break down the top 10 categories of diseases. And I think people underappreciate the economic burden that comes from arthritis. People who are working age getting, and people across the breadth of it, but the costs that they incur as well as the lost productivity from these people not being able to do the kind of work that they would like to do, contribute to the economy like they would like to. These are critical things about why arthritis is a musculoskeletal disease is important as a disease, a category. And, I think why it's been particularly, just particularly sad that we haven't been able to fund it in the same way that we have a lot of other medical conditions in the past.
0: You are hearing now from Dr. David Liu, Medical Director of Arthritis Australia. And just a reminder, we are having a general conversation about arthritis, but if you do take any steps, any health steps, make sure you talk to your own GP or doctor as well before you do that. But David had talked about the wider loss from this condition, and I've had a text, no name on this, but it says, I lost my job and career as a baker from bone-on-bone arthritis. So, yeah, it's very significant condition. Richard has called in from Clontarf. Hello, Richard.
3: How are you, Ashwin?
0: Good, thank you. What's on your mind when it comes to arthritis?
3: Well, I have a scoliosis, and from scoliosis, I also have acute bursitis.

0: arthritis down my right leg, and it becomes very painful at times. And I was wondering if the good doctor, who obviously knows what he's talking about, whether he has any ideas of how I can circumvent this pain down my right leg, which is the bursitis.
1: David?
2: Yes, Bill. Thank you so much for the question. Obviously, giving general advice rather than specific advice here on the air, bursitis is a common problem that comes about when you have a mechanical issue. Like you say, with scoliosis, you can imagine your body's not moving in perhaps in the way in which it was that bodies are designed to move. And when you get that kind of, you can just imagine the mechanics, the biomechanics of the body is designed a specific way. Individual joints are designed to do specific things, individual muscles are designed to do specific things. So when they're not moving entirely as a, in inverted commas, normal human might move, then you start to get problems like bursitis, which is when you get inflammation of these soft tissue pads called bursas, which are around the body in different places, there to try and lubricate movement. So I suspect the bursa you're talking about is called the trochanteric bursa, is out on the outside of the greater trochanter of the hip, so just on the outside of the crest of the hip, and it smooths out the muscle that moves over the outside of the hip against the underlying bone. And it's a common thing to have, unfortunately, and can be really interrupt your sleep, meaning that you're up at 3:51 in the morning when you turn, yes, and you're in pain, but also there are a few different things that work quite well for it. And I think it's important to say that there was an Australian study, which actually has informed a bit of this. They compared two of the treatments that are commonly used, which include muscle strengthening of that muscle that runs over the outside of the hip, the gluteal muscles, the gluteal band, compared to a steroid injection into that soft tissue. So you can imagine that those two things are doing different things which might help to contribute. The steroid injection is going in there, trying to reduce the inflammation you've got right now, although it doesn't really change necessarily the mechanical issue, versus trying to strengthen that muscle, that gluteal band, and try and deal with that. And actually, they found that maybe the strengthening as part of a program that's delivered by a physiotherapist, actually, and with daily exercises at home done by the person, actually slightly exceeds what the benefit you get from the steroid injection. But I think the good news is that for many people, they can have both, and the steroid injection can deal with the immediate problems, and then they can get the long-term benefit from the strengthening. But good to know as well, not everyone wants injections, so they've got, and people have got options as well. So hopefully that gives you a few ideas as to what you might go forward with.
1: Thank you for calling in, Richard, with that. We have had quite a few questions. I was just going to ask you, Dr. David Liu, would you be free to stick around for a few minutes just after the news, or do you have to go to bed?
2: I'm not going anywhere, and the World Cup game's wrapping up, so I'm all free.
1: You're free, yeah, because we've had a few calls and so many text messages, so we'll just keep the conversation going just after 4 o'clock as well. So if there's something you would like to know, you can call in as well. Ray has called in from Victoria. Hello, Ray.
3: Hello, how are you doing?
1: Good, thank you. What's your question?
3: I don't have a question. I'll be quick. When I was young, I had bad pain in my knee. I don't go to the doctors because I believe there's a natural cure for everything. But anyway, I went to the doctors because it got real bad. He said I had arthritis because it used to swell up. So I had anti-medicine,
2: anti-inflammatories,
3: and painkillers. Now, after a while, that didn't help. So I checked out and I got bad. I can't breathe properly.
2: Thanks,
3: so I checked out my health books, and there's a lot of people might have arthritis and might be allergic to a food allergy. And the main culprit is this deadly nightshade family, which is potatoes and tomatoes. So for those that got arthritis, stop eating tomatoes for a month

0: tomato and see how you go. And I reckon that'll cure half the people.
1: Well, Ray, thanks for calling in as well. And I would like to put that to you as well, David. Now, I have skin psoriasis, and the person I said, yeah, cut out the nightshades as well. So this is definitely something that people are saying within naturopathy and natural health as well. What's the medical science perspective on what Ray has just said?
2: Sure. So I think this gets to the question about arthritis in many conditions, and so there are many different drivers. So I think one of the common things that can happen, nightshade foods can really, there can be many different ways in which they could contribute to pain and then to the underlying arthritis itself. One of the common situations in the kind of scenario that Ray's discussed is gout. So gout is an arthritis. Gout is an arthritis which is caused by a chemical, uric acid. And so that chemical, uric acid, is broken down from purines in foods, of which many nightshade foods, including tomato, can break down down into. So you can imagine that if you take eating a whole lot of tomato, it's got these purines, they break down into uric acid, and that builds up in your body. Maybe other things contribute to this building up more in your body. And then you can, in a given joint, it can trigger off an inflammation reaction, a very severe inflammation reaction, and leading to a lot of pain, a lot of swelling. So if you do reduce down those contributing foods, then something in that situation, you can turn some of these things around. Although nowadays, we do understand how gout works a lot better, and we understand some of the things that drive it. We know that if we drive down that uric acid chemical, we can stop people from having flares of gout. And they can go back to eating tomatoes, and they can go back to these situations. But I think more importantly, they can get all the benefits of reducing down high levels of uric acid throughout their body in a way which might be more than just cutting out some of these foods. Now, yes. I think, you know, at the end, he'll experience. If you cut out the food, then he gets some benefit. But I think nowadays we can be more exact, and we can be targeted like that. And not all arthritis, of course, is going to be like that.
1: You are listening to Dr. David Liu talking to us about arthritis. Colin, I'll just get to your phone call just after the news, just so we don't have to rush through the answer. We'll keep this conversation going about arthritis. It's something many of us may encounter. It's good to talk about treatments as well, because there's been quite a few calls about what might work when it comes to treatments. Are you noticing, David, on the internet, a lot of people are selling magnets and vibrating chairs and all sorts of treatments to arthritis? And what's your overall view of what you're seeing marketed?
2: Yeah, and I think this speaks to part of the issue that we've got with arthritis. And when I think there's a lot of confusion at each stage, and we don't necessarily have the exacting tests that we'd like, and we're not set up to make diagnoses quickly and to get to the right treatment for people quickly, then when you have that gap, then all sorts of people are ready to fill that gap with solutions that they're happy to sell. And so we've seen this always with arthritis, and I think it's changed a bit over the years, you know, adapted to the modern era. But these type of things have been going around for a long time, and I can tell you if they were more effective, then I think that we would be harnessing them, and we would be trying to think about how to work them into the health system. I'm sure they'd save us a lot of money. But unfortunately, a lot of those things really aren't particularly useful. I don't want to kind of wrap them up in amongst that. Sometimes there are some very useful things which might be useful in specific circumstances that get around to that. Sometimes some bracing, for example, can be really useful, or some types of insoles or inserts can be really useful for the right type of person. But I guess part of it is if you're trying to think about arthritis as a general condition, having told you about how difficult it is to be able to pin down the problems, you can imagine that one set of magnets isn't going to solve it all.
1: No. A complex problem. So that's why we'll give it a few more minutes after the news. We'll return to this conversation talking about the treatment options as well. What's the light at the end of the tunnel when it comes to arthritis, if there is one? Let's have that conversation. And then we'll talk about travel as well. We have a unique travel writer with her perspective on how things have all gone a little bit awry when it comes to the world of travel. You are listening to ABC Radio Overnights. It's now news time.
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1: ABC News with Andrew Kaloupas. Maritime traffic through the Strait of Hormuz is stepping up after the US and Iran signed a memorandum of understanding to extend their ceasefire for another 60 days. The vital waterway, through which 20% of the world's oil passes, was reopened by Iran as America ended its naval blockade of Iranian shipping and ports. U.S. Vice President J.D. Vance says the U.S. Navy has allowed more than a dozen ships through to Iranian ports, while vessels transporting more than 12 million barrels of oil transited the strait. Mr. Vance says it'll take some time for the strait to operate fully.
2: The thing that we have done here, the original, you know, what we give, what they give, is that we said we're going to lift the blockade, we're going to allow you to sell some of your oil, and they're going to open the Strait of Hormuz. We see that process starting to work already. It's going to take a little time before it picks up fully, but that's where we are today.
1: Moscow has been blanketed by thick black smoke after one of Ukraine's biggest drone attacks on the Russian capital set an oil refinery ablaze, is the BBC's Danny Eberhard.
3: Ukraine's latest attacks on Moscow, themselves a response to strikes on Kyiv, were a reminder to Muscovites that they're not insulated from the war. A huge pall of smoke blurred skies in the southeast as the Moscow refinery burned, one explosion blowing the lid of a huge storage tank high into the air. Russia's political leadership feels compelled to respond. As one war, that in the Middle East, calms down, the Russia-Ukraine one appears to be escalating. Meanwhile, President Zelensky has again urged Ukraine's allies to provide swift help with air defences.
1: Meanwhile, the federal government will provide another $100 million in assistance to Ukraine for critical military equipment in its fight against Russia. Defence Minister Richard Marles says the conflict matters here in the Indo-Pacific and that it's important to continue to stand with Ukraine and make a tangible difference in its defence. US Defence Secretary Pete Hegseth has told his NATO counterparts European members must take primary responsibility for the defence of the continent. He told them they also had to factor in America's military needs for bases and overflight rights. Mr. Hegseth says the US is reviewing its NATO commitments.
4: Make no mistake about it, this will be a real review. It will be designed to ensure that NATO is moving fast and irreversibly toward Europe leading, stepping up to take primary responsibility for the defense of Europe, stepping up to ensure our forces are postured for America's global needs.
1: A shark in Papua New Guinea that can walk with most of its body out of the water has been identified as a new species. DNA tests have confirmed it's distinct from the other 9 known species of walking shark. It uses its pectoral fins like legs to get across reef flats at low tide. The species was named after the University of the Sunshine Coast, Christine Dudgeon, who discovered it.
5: They're little sharks, less than a metre long, and they tend to be in quite shallow water. And so during low tide periods, they can move around in it on their pectoral and pelvic fins. So they use them like little legs, basically. And occasionally they'll also come out of the water and go across little dry bits to get into other reef pools.
1: A British charity has launched a campaign to highlight the fact that incidents of domestic violence increased during major football tournaments, including the World Cup. The group Women's Aid says researchers found domestic violence cases rise by nearly 40% in the UK when the national team loses and by 26% when they win. It says the pattern of increased domestic violence is global and often exacerbated by alcohol consumption. In the AFL, Fremantle has won its 13th game, consecutive game, defeating Geelong by 9 points. Here's Clint Wilden.
6: Jack Martin helped the Cats to an early lead with 3 opening term majors, and trailing by 28 points midway through the second quarter, Fremantle looked to be in trouble. The Dockers had scored 9 consecutive behinds as the Cats slammed on 7 straight goals. But fighting their way back to trail by just 9 points at the half, Fremantle then took control. Luke Jackson best on ground with 3 goals, 25 hit-outs and 28 touches. Jai Amos also kicked 3 for Freo, while Shea Bolton hauled in a mark.

0: of the Year contender. The Dockers' win takes them closer to securing a top two finish. They're a game clear in top spot and four games clear of third on the ladder. Clint Wilden, ABC Sport, Perth.
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3: Good morning. We are continuing our conversation about arthritis with Dr. David Liu, and we'll take your questions as well. If you can call 1300 800 222, or you can text 0437 774 774. Colin has called in from Charters Towers. Hello, Colin.
4: Hello, Ashwin. How are you?
3: I'm good, thank you. What was your question for David today?
4: Just to get comments on natural cures for countering inflammation and joint pain. I don't know whether it was fulvous or not, but I described myself to your producer as a ginger and turmeric addict.
3: Yeah. I mean, those are two quite curry-friendly foods. Do you eat them in as part of a meal, or do you take supplements?
4: No, I actually grow the ginger and turmeric. In the past, I've been a commercial, like an organic farmer producing ginger and turmeric. So I've grown it for about 40 years and probably consumed it over that period. And so far, touch wood, no arthritis. And I've been, like, I've sort of done a lot of work, obviously, but, yeah, I've been pretty lucky. And I think I can put it down to ginger and turmeric.
3: David, what can you tell us about ginger and turmeric?
5: Yes, well, I mean, so there are definitely some foods which, in the right situation, can modestly reduce some types of inflammation. And so I think that's worthwhile paying attention to. I'd say two of the ones with the best level of scientific evidence are actually fish oil and so turmeric extract, curcumin. So let me just kind of put a few provisos on this and say that obviously different types of arthritis, clearly it's going to work in different ways. When we've actually tested this in a properly scientific way, so making sure that we blind people to whether they're getting active turmeric extract versus not, and testing it in a way which and blind the people testing it from that as well, and seeing whether it works over time. We can see that there is, in certain situations, some people experience a modest benefit to things like osteoarthritis in the hands. But it's been hard to replicate that on a bigger level. And I guess the other thing as well that I'd say on top of that is very different situation from having a whole lot of turmeric that's been concentrated down into the turmeric extract, curcumin, and what you'd buy from kind of your pharmacy versus what you might do from having an excellent curry, the amount of turmeric that's in there. Mm-hmm. So, I like a lot of turmeric when there's a lot of turmeric in curries, but, you know, fundamentally these are still really different levels of the turmeric concentration in there. So often I get asked by my patients, in all sorts of settings, what about turmeric in my diet? And I think if you're going to talk from what we've actually tested, the amount that you'd experience in terms of actually dealing with the inflammation within the actual arthritis, the amount that you get in your diet is nowhere near enough to be able to get even the modest benefit that some people might get in the right situation. But, I think that it's worthwhile being aware of, and in some situations, especially there has been some Australian scientific evidence which has shown in different situations the value of high-dose fish oil, and we know that does have some particular antioxidant effects, but also can reduce inflammation in specific ways. So in those situations, it might be the kind of thing that might be worthwhile trying when we've got a modest amount of inflammation.
3: Thank you for calling in, Colin, with that question. I'll put some text message questions because they had been building up

0: as you were speaking.
1: Yeah.
0: Jill had asked, do green lip muscles help with the degradation of joints?
2: It's one that's commonly been touted because there are some, I guess there had been some suggestion that there might be some of the same chemicals in green lip muscle that might be important for the lining of joints, for that chondroitin that might go on to form the cartilage inside joints. But so far from what we've seen, it's been hard to translate taking that supplement to actually getting benefit in terms of the cartilage lining. So unfortunately, at the moment, there isn't much to support that, although there's certainly more. It's one of those things where some of those tests, that testing early on suggested there might be some benefit. But when you take it out to a broader, wider test, where essentially there's a lot less a chance, and we're really trying to push to see whether it's something that we can confidently recommend to people, unfortunately, it doesn't quite meet that level.
0: Anna has asked you, is children's arthritis the same as an adult with arthritis?
2: Yes, and I mean, there's been a lot more focus on children's arthritis in recent times, especially because we know that in some of those situations, the kind of pain and suffering can really stop children from developing emotionally as well as physically and socially in the ways that I guess we hope that children develop. So they work in slightly different ways a lot of the time, apart from the fact that they need different approaches because we're talking about children versus adults. And that's something that in Australia we've been focusing on more. We don't have enough. We've traditionally not had enough paediatric rheumatologists, arthritis specialists for children. Scandalously low levels, especially in big states like New South Wales. So there's a lot that's been worked on with that.
0: Dr. David Lewis with you, answering your arthritis questions. David is the medical director of Arthritis Australia. Trev has asked, this is Trev from Kemba, I have rheumatoid arthritis. Are the newer drugs better than the older types? Is there any medication also that can reverse the damage to the joints? I avoid sugar and cooking oil, and it seems to help.
2: Yeah, obviously thank Trev for his question because there's some really important bits in there. So rheumatoid arthritis treatments have developed quite substantially over the course of, say, the last 30 years, 30, 40 years, in fact. And we've progressively gone, so if you go back before then, we were essentially watching people deteriorate over the course of time. Often young people, as well as old people, develop basically chronic deformity, disability, often would end up in a wheelchair in that situation. Now, we've progressively developed and actually repurposed some of the times, taking existing medicines and finding that they work. Medicines which can help to protect the joint as well as deal with the underlying inflammation that obviously has benefits in terms of what people experience, including pain and how they function. And so there are older medicines and there are newer medicines, and the newer medicines seem to work quite well, but often we're still reliant on the old medicines as well.
0: Janelle has asked you, I have arthritis in the knee. When should I get a knee operation? Obviously, just on this point, we can't offer specific medical advice. Definitely talk to your doctor for that. But more broadly, David, is there any, are there cutoff points or are there guidelines when people go from treatment to surgery?
2: I think Janelle gets another question which a large number of Australians have to deal with. And you can imagine as well, when these surgeries are, at lowest, $12,000 or $13,000, and often in excess of $20,000, that these are real considerations for our society, as well as for individual people who are having to deal with this. What we've actually seen fairly consistently is that specific exercise programs can be really useful, not only in delaying the need for surgery for many people, but actually reducing down pain, but pain

0: and improving function and actually reducing that inflammation as well, compared to just going straight into a joint replacement. And so and that's obviously a lot cheaper than a joint replacement. I think we'd like to do that better and on scale, but I think actually we've been not as good at being able to bring that out in a way which is accessible to everyone. And that's part of, I think, what Arthritis Australia has asked at different points. We know that there's a program in New South Wales in the private health system where the program costs about $1,000 to deliver, can be delivered via telehealth, coaches people through the right strengthening exercises, builds up the muscles to help support the joint, take the pressure off the joint. And that can, in maybe up to half of people, that can avoid the need for surgery altogether, let alone delaying surgery as well, the need for surgery. So it really depends a lot on in terms of timing, on individual people and the other medical conditions that they've got to deal with. But so often, the right types of exercises, not medicines, not surgery, the right types of exercises can delay the need for surgery and really help people with that type of arthritis.
1: Okay, and on this question of what might be helpful, Peter has said, I've suffered from osteo for many years and tried everything, but I've started taking osteoparacetamol 6 per day 3 years ago, and it has helped me immensely. And Carl has asked, what about tissue salts?
0: Yeah, so obviously, I'm going to ask Peter that the longer that Panadol Osteo, the longer release paracetamol can help. And sometimes I think that's the key thing, getting something to be able to help relieve the symptoms, to keep function going, keep your independence. That is the kind of thing which can often be so useful. Let me just say as well, I think with a lot of the things that we've talked about, like tissue salts, like other things which have been suggested to people, often you can see on the internet, there's been talk about it. They're hard to test because the placebo effect can be strong. They might, in certain situations, deal with one part of the contribution. But the fact that we're talking about all these things goes to show how badly I think we treat many different types of arthritis. I think with osteoarthritis, perhaps, for example, too many people were left without easy solutions. And that's really why research is needed, to be able to try. There are so many unanswered questions. We know that even relatively small amounts of investment can deal really big benefits. And yet arthritis has been hard to fund research for. It's perhaps not, I hate using this word in this context, but it's not a sexy disease to fund in many situations, even though, and I think the talkback lines prove it, it's something that affects a lot of people a lot of the time, leads to a lot of pain, suffering, and really lost economic opportunity.
1: Yep, very much so. People are trying all sorts of solutions, which are turning up in the text message line as well. This is another suggestion along those lines. Paul says, I've just been diagnosed with chronic arthritis in my left ankle. I also have 10 burst discs in my back, which are showing signs of osteoarthritis. My doctor has just prescribed an anti-inflammatory medication. I heard that if you reduce your body weight by 10%, your arthritic pain will reduce by 30%.
0: Yeah, that's in specific situations, that's very much correct. And that comes down to a few different things. So you can imagine that for weight-bearing joints like the ankle and the back, that when you put extra body weight through these joints, you're putting extra force through these joints, and that can create the pain to be a lot worse. But it's actually more than that as well. We've understood over time, and I think this has been an active discussion with some of the new medicines that are in weight loss. But even before then, and I think importantly before then, some of the fat is a living tissue, and it creates all sorts of chemicals which can contribute to inflammation, not just in osteoarthritis and rheumatoid arthritis and all sorts of other issues. And so actually by being able to get rid of some of that fat, then we can actually see benefits in terms of inflammation and other different places. And so, you know, if we go to a condition like psoriatic arthritis, which we were talking about before, arthritis from psoriasis, we know that can actually substantially improve

0: with weight loss. Now, what about all these new medicines, the GLP-1 receptor agonists that are getting talked about, the Ozempics of this world? Sorry, I'm throwing brand names around the place, but these type of things, why are they potentially the panacea in these situations? Well, I think one of the things we've got to watch out for as these medicines become more and more commonly used is that when people lose weight there, they lose both fat and muscle. And maybe sometimes when they regain weight, often when they stop the medicine, they gain that straight fat. And you hate to be in a situation where you're actually getting more fat tissue, which can create more problems for some of these types of arthritis. So part of it is about the weight loss, but the right type of weight loss. But yeah, absolutely correct that we encourage people to try and lose weight. And often I think people are a bit scared. They fear exercise in these situations. The right type of exercise to strengthen the right types of muscles to support these joints, also to reset the pain system with the right types of exercise can help to reduce down pain systems altogether. That's so underrated for many people.
1: Claude has messaged to say that she doesn't understand what the buzz around paracetamol, Panadol, and that for her, in her opinion, she doesn't think it works for this condition, doesn't kill the pain. Is on this question that Claude is raising, is there anything else to reduce pain? Are there mindfulness techniques, breathing techniques, mental techniques that people can use to deal with the suffering, not make it disappear, but can you control your reaction to it in any way?
0: I mean, it's definitely true in some situations. And I think it speaks to, once again, how diverse all these conditions are. But speaking to pain, that actually we know that a lot of the contributions to especially chronic pain, and that can sit by itself or on top of different arthritis or musculoskeletal diseases, a lot of that is potentially can be changed by not just mindfulness, but actually even more sophisticated techniques. And we've seen that tried to be harnessed in different ways. We know that there's actually good scientific evidence for the right type of cognitive behavioral therapy to be able to reduce down chronic pain, because it can help to reset different pathways in the brain to reduce down the pain response, which can perpetuate itself, and the way that the body responds to things that might cause pain. And we've seen in recent times as well some other programs and apps which kind of embed or less better ways or less well ways that can capture some of those things and make it more accessible as well. But I think it's a really important point that medicine isn't always a solution, especially when we're talking about something like paracetamol, which can maybe just take the edge off for some people. It's a general pain relief medicine that works to some extent, but actually may not deal with the underlying pain problem a lot of the time.
1: This is an issue. We're talking about different solutions beyond painkillers. Mm-hmm. Here's another one. Hi, Ashwin and producer. Having osteoarthritis in my back, being farming in cold areas of young New South Wales, my doctor told me to give up farming and move to a warmer climate, so I moved to South Coast, New South Wales. Mild winters, fixed the problem, now living in Queensland and Budrum. No more pain. Relocation is not for everyone, but 100% no more pain for me. So is Queensland an option for arthritis treatment there?
0: A lot of people do find it useful, I have to say, and all beautiful parts of the world, it should be said, that we've talked about the young and the South Coast and Queensland. I said that as someone who lives in Melbourne, but I think part of it is about the biomechanical stress of farming. Clearly farming is not, kind of traditionally hasn't been kind on many people's backs and bodies, especially the way we've done things in the past. I think that plays a big role, but also we do know that for some people, weather can affect the way that they feel pain and the way that they feel stiffness. Not for everyone, it should be said as well.
1: Okay. So I'm just trying to wrap up now with a list of preventative measures, the best we can take that are scientifically validated, potentially warm weather, potentially the right kind of exercise. What else is in there? What's a good anti-arthritis lifestyle?

0: perfect position and still get arthritis and musculoskeletal disease that can be debilitating and destroy joints. So it's one of those things where it'll help a lot of people, and I think those things are probably good for all of us to take on board. But if you are getting persistent problems, make sure that you do try and seek out specific help.
1: Very much so. Dr. David Liu, it's been a good conversation, a lot of questions, so I appreciate you sticking around a bit longer for us today.
0: Thanks for having me on, Ashwin, and good luck to everyone else out there.
1: Thank you. David is the Medical Director of Arthritis Australia.
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1: We'll move away from health now and talk about travel in just a moment. Travel's changed, hasn't it? People travel differently than maybe you look at those photos of the 50s, people on aeroplanes. They're in suits. They're in top hats. It's different now. So we'll talk about the change in travel over the last 3 years in particular. Get your thoughts as well, recent travel experiences. You can text them through to 0437 774 774.

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0: Travel feels different, doesn't it? When you compare it in the 1960s, we all got dressed up for a special occasion to get on an aeroplane, perhaps, if we were lucky enough. Now it's so easy to do it. Have we changed? Has our behaviour changed? What about the airlines? Let's explore it with writer and journalist Rachel Feinzig, who joins you now. Hello, Rachel.
2: Hi, thanks so much for having me.
0: Nice to have you on about this thought. You've written recently about this subject. How do you think travel perhaps has changed in the last few years?
2: I mean, I think it's bad. And I think even if, like, the level of misery has just stayed the same, it's all gotten much more expensive. So that kind of makes it feel more miserable, you know?
0: Right, so we're more miserable. Are we behaving differently on the aeroplanes over the last 3 years? Have you noticed anything different?
2: I'm sure. I mean, coming out of the pandemic and, you know, our, like, tech kind of dependence and lack of civility, and even things like I noticed the rise of pests on airplanes, which, you know, just adds a whole new dynamic that I personally just wasn't seeing as much of, you know, 5 or 10 years ago.
0: I did notice on Turkish Airlines, they have a lot more cats on there. Maybe that was a meme, but because it's such a cat, Istanbul is such a cat-friendly city. I'm not sure if Turkish Airlines is more pet-friendly, but are you okay with sitting next to a cat?
2: Really bad saying it because I am an animal lover, but I feel like there's this initial kind of excitement. It adds a little bit of lightheartedness to a flight. You know, there's like a pet next to you. Yeah. But then, like, when you really settle in, it's not great.
0: Right. So you want the old school 1985 human only travel?
2: I think I do.
0: When do you think this all started to go wrong for us?
2: I mean, I have this theory, which is what I wrote about in the New York Times, which is that if we even just went back 3 years ago, like 2023, the golden age of 2023, things were even better then, even though they were objectively probably still pretty terrible. But just in comparison, you know, I would take that.
0: All right. So pets is one issue. What about our behavior on airlines? How are humans behaving compared to 5, 10 years ago?
2: I mean, there's a lack of civility. I mean, I think it's throughout society. I mean, I used to cover the workplace, and we constantly, you know, had reports and surveys coming out about how people were being less civil to each other at work. And I think how we travel is just a reflection of that. You know, there's like fist fights that people capture on social media, and just people behaving poorly in lines, and we don't have a lot of patience.
0: Yeah, Phil from Nightlife, I was talking to him just before about this, and he was saying that he just thinks people don't seem happy to be there. Maybe the airline staff as well. There's a lot more just despondency. Are you noticing less happy checkout staff?
2: Yeah, I mean, there's also a lot more self-service, right, which I find frustrating. And I think by the time people get, like, a human to help them, they're really frustrated. And I don't blame people. I think there's more stress. I mean, here in the U.S., we had a TSA shutdown. The lines are really long. People are, like, rightfully stressed about making it through these lines, making their flight. There's a lot of money on the line. And so I think when you have stress, people start acting in ways that maybe aren't the most becoming.
0: Yeah, maybe human stress. We're all pressured in different ways. If you have a question for Rachel, just a comment on a travel experience that you've noticed, what have you noticed about the way we travel these days? You can text 0437 774 774. You can call in as well, 1300 800 222. Is there anything, should we go back, Rachel, to bowler hats, top hats, formal shirts, ties? Are our casual band t-shirts contributing to an overall casualness when it comes to civility?
2: Okay, so this one really bothers me, and it's just my personal opinion, but Sean Duffy, the transportation secretary here in the U.S., had a whole civility campaign, which I totally agree with the spirit of, but one of his things was that he believes that we're all dressing poorly, and that's contributing to how we behave, and we should be dressing up again. And I cannot get on board with wearing pants that button on, like, a red-eye flight. It just sounds so uncomfortable. And so, well, it's...

0: romantic, you know, the kind of like pillbox hat era. Personally, I don't think I can physically do it.
1: I was wondering, is there a difference you've noticed between countries? Is it, as have you compared US travel with other parts of the world?
0: I haven't particularly, but I've noticed. A friend of mine grew up in India, and she was like, it was always an event to get dressed up to take a plane. You know, this is years before Sean Duffy made an announcement about it. And I feel like my friend was judging me for my leggings even back in college, you know, 20 years ago, because that wasn't how things were done where she grew up.
1: Yeah, it's interesting. Yeah, the cheap economy flights, which we all take as well, but maybe we're at our most relaxed. We act like the airline is our living room, and we're not in the mood for it. I think there's also little mores of behavior. You mentioned India as well, which is my cultural background, but I notice sometimes on Air India flights, you arrive back in the country, and before the even checkout sign has gone to stop the plane, people are up picking their, you know, baggage sometimes off the containers. There's a real rush and bustle around it, which I think is not good. That's something that probably needs to change. What about some mores of passenger behavior on the airlines? What can you tell us about what's changed?
0: Yeah, I've had that same experience, especially of like having a problem with my flight and having there be a stampede to the customer service desk. And you just know, like, if you're at the back end of that, and that has happened to me in India, it happened to me in Iceland, so maybe it just crosses all cultural boundaries, but you just know, like, you're not going to get that next flight out, you know?
1: No, not Iceland. I thought Iceland, they would be so relaxed. There's only a few hundred thousand people living there, but no, maybe you're right. It goes everywhere, this behavior. What are some of the experiences that you remember, terrible experiences that you've had?
0: Did have an experience where there was a dog in front of me, and it was so cute. I feel so bad blaming this dog, but its owner went to the bathroom, and this dog had a nervous breakdown. Like, it was like squawking and crying, and so I'm trying to comfort it, and I'm thinking, like, why am I comforting someone else's comfort animal? And there was a liquid dripping onto my bag, and I'm just praying that it's either like the dog's water bowl, which was there, or the woman's glass of white wine that she had ordered that was also there and not like the other alternative. So that's a memorable one.
1: It's interesting, the pet human combination on airlines. It's not something I've dealt with yet. What would you like to see airlines do to make this all a bit easier?
0: Honestly, I think a lot of it is just being human. I had a flight canceled back from Miami a couple months ago, the return trip from the Pomeranian that I just mentioned. And the customer service person just like literally laughed at my husband. It took like an hour they weren't even taking anyone. And the reason they weren't even taking anyone to the line to rebook was because she like laughed at me and said there was nothing to rebook. And it was such a like almost funny, but like upsetting experience. And then the next day, in contrast, we finally got on a flight and the pilot walked down the aisles and he said, every few rows he stopped and he was like, look, it was 6 a.m. He was like, I know everyone's really tired. I don't want to get on the loudspeaker. I don't want to shout. I just want to say I'm really sorry. And we're going to get you to New York, like, fast as we can and safe. And I feel like my whole row was, like astonished by this. You know, it, like, brought us all together. We were – it's just to, like, see these people as human and have them see you as human is such a, like, powerful thing.
1: Yeah, that was such a nice moment of communication as well, which really makes a difference in a tense situation. Melanie has texted to say – morning. With all due respect, with the last few plane trips I've been on, I'd rather sit next to a pampered pet than most people. Sadly, a lot of people's standards are quite low to disgusting at times.
0: I know, it's true. And you were asking about kind of theoretical things that we think about with this. And it's like, who gets the armrest? You know, or what's the etiquette for moving your chair back or pressing on your screen? Because now they have touch screens on the back, which I know can drive people crazy. It's sometimes you're sitting there and it just seems so obvious that this person next to you is doing something incredibly inappropriate, but there's nothing you can do.
1: You wrote about all these experiences for the New York Times. What kind of backlash or positive feedback did you get from people about traveling?
0: No, I got the nicest notes. I feel like this kind of thing, you know, I don't know if it's commiseration or complaining, but it like brings people together a bit. And also, and I wrote about it from kind of a funny perspective, which I think does, like, it's just looking at the absurdity of the world.

0: around us. And honestly, it's a little bit of a break from some of the real problems that we have, especially here in the States, is what I heard from readers. Like, you know, they'd rather be kind of thinking about this stuff and laughing about it than thinking about politics, maybe.
1: Yeah, very much. The life of small problems. It's funny when small problems can be therapeutic as well. So now this is nice to know, but we've been talking a lot about air travel. What about train travel? Do you take the subway? You've noticed there's a nicer environment on the trains when people are closer to the ground?
0: Well, I love real train travel. You know, like a regional train line is just personally, I mean, it's so much more efficient because you're not going through security, and oftentimes the stations, at least in the U.S., are more in city centers. And there's like a freedom. You can go to the bathroom when you want to go to the bathroom. There's no like fasten seatbelts on. You don't feel as boxed in, and there's a little bit less differentiation between, you know, at least here in the States, we might have like some business class seats, but everyone pretty much has the same experience. And it's an experience where you have a little bit more room to breathe and you're looking out the same beautiful windows. So regional train travel, I personally find much superior to air travel experience-wise. Yeah.
1: The refined and chilled out train traveler, Graham, has said there was a recent reference to flying cattle class in the news. That sort of terminology is hardly consistent with formal attire.
0: Right. It's true. I kind of agree with that. Like, I feel like this should not be put on us. Like, we've been put in very difficult situations. You know, airlines are packing more people into these cabins, and they are differentiating more to try to get us to spend more money for all sorts of upgrades and special lines. And if you're left behind, as I am, because I don't have money to spend on that stuff, like, it's no wonder that it doesn't feel great.
1: Journalist and writer Rachel Feinzig is your guest, talking to us about air travel and some of the silliness that's emerged in the last few years. Jane says, I find no one talks to anyone these days, even just acknowledging the person sitting next to them. It was different years ago.
0: I agree with this. And I mean, it goes back to tech, and it's obviously nothing super new. But even when that anecdote I was telling about that pilot coming back and talking to us, then there was like this bonding experience with my row, and we were like swapping our travel horror stories. I was like commiserating, and it was nice. I mean, I know you'll always find annoying people who maybe don't read context clues or know when to stop. But I agree with that. We're just in our devices. That's like where we live, you know?
1: Yeah, it's really I realize how much I look at my device every day, just listening to songs or watching videos, and it's not good for happiness. You just have to come back to a simple life of looking up, deep breathing, enjoying the sunshine. It's quite hard to do that when we've been made addicts over the last 15 years by these devices on our phones. So it's hard to break out of that addiction. I've just had another message coming in from Liz. Oh, this is an interesting one. What is the safety protocol in an emergency with pets in the air? Because they don't watch the safety briefing, do they?
0: I know. And they're kind of just sitting there loose. I thought about that because there have been some instances of pretty severe turbulence in the last few years where people have really gotten hurt. I think the New Yorker magazine did a big piece on why those instances might be increasing. And yeah, it's interesting. Like the whole procedure is interesting. There's a whole procedure to travel, like from the minute you walk in the door of the airport until you walk out. And to think about pets kind of going through this is, I don't know, there should be new protocols.
1: I think so. We need to make a video they can watch at ground level. Bob from Greenacre has called in. Hello, Bob.
2: Hi, Ash. To tell you, I spent 3 hours in a Qantas 737 and I felt like I was about six inches away from the front of the seat of the person in front of me. It was a very crowded and cramped sort of seating arrangement, and Qantas used to be something special once, but their staff are still very nice, but the seating arrangements are dreadful.
1: I guess this is a wider problem, isn't it, Rachel? More people are being put into these airlines.
0: Yeah, and there's so many different ways they can get you to spend money now on, like, special legroom. I mean, in the U.S., it's not just, like, first class and then everyone else. There's all sorts of differentiation. And by the time you get to, you know, what I fly, which is, like, just the cheapest thing you can get, it's just a pretty disheartening experience.
1: Yeah, Bob, do you sometimes volunteer then to be the safety warden so you get to sit next to the door?
2: It costs you a little bit extra to do that, you know, and buy those seats. You can, well, I should say hire the seats, but it costs you about $40 more or something.
1: But business class is too expensive, right? It's either, you just have to put up with this these days. It feels like there's no way out of these congested seats.
2: Well, to go to a return airfare to Alice Springs is about $860. But to go to a return airfare to from Sydney to Brisbane or Sydney to Melbourne is $350. Quite a bit cheaper.
1: Yeah, just a much more travelled route, I can imagine. And the train's not really an option for Alice Springs. It's flight or nothing, isn't it?
2: Yes, yeah.
1: Interesting.
2: I sort of enjoy it, but people wear a lot more casual clothes now than what they used to. We used to get dressed up once.
1: Yeah. Do you dress casual as well?
2: Oh, yes, I do.
1: We've all jumped on board, Bob. Thanks for calling in on this one.
2: Thank you. Cheers.
1: The casual dress... Confess, Rachel, are you a casual dress? Are you in tracksuit pants or do you dress up a little?
0: No, I am. I'm in like something with a stretchy waistband to be more comfortable.
1: Someone has texted to say, on my last flight, the domestic flight I took, the cabin crew were visibly on edge with people the whole time. Generally, the more transport environments I'm in, the more I like dogs. So maybe this is the end of civilization, isn't it, Rachel? When we just travel together, we just get sick of each other and we see the worst of each other.
0: I know. And I also wonder if it's kind of a reflection of where we're at in society. I wonder if what we see when we travel is kind of a microcosm of the stresses and fracture lines that are just present in our society right now at large.
1: Yeah, very much so. I wonder, it is a barometer of us. And we were talking about the differences between trains and planes. And Nigel has said, behaviour on trains is much better than planes. People are less stressed and there's more freedom to move. People engage in conversations and we learn as a group about our countries. I have noticed this, the cross-aisle conversation on the train that you would hardly ever see on the plane.
0: Yeah, I feel that too. I feel like it's about that kind of being stuck sensation, the claustrophobic sensation. And people are just bracing for it now on planes. Like, we have been warned, at least in the U.S., with rising oil prices, you know, that this is going to be a terrible summer of travel, that flights are being canceled, you know, routes are being redone. And I think people are just kind of braced for the worst. And that doesn't bring out the best in people either.
1: No. We've just had a couple more callers coming. And if you'd like to call in, 1300 800 222 is the number to text. You'll have a chat to Rhea and then we'll have a conversation with Rachel, who's our guest. Rachel Feinzig, a journalist and a writer, talking to us about how travel might be a little different these days. Carl has called from Cleveland. Hello, Carl.
3: Hello. Good morning, Ash. I flew over in 2013. I flew over to the northeastern states of America. I had friends living there at Connecticut, Hartford, Connecticut, and I caught the train into Boston in Massachusetts. Now, I'm not ringing about the travel part of it. It was splendid. But what I am ringing about, what you were talking about earlier in the program with your American correspondents, was the Irish accent in Boston.
1: Yes, it has strong Irish roots, doesn't it, Boston?
3: It does. And you notice it when you get in there, but it varies a bit depending on how long people have lived in that district. But you sort of skipped over the most famous Irish family that migrated to Boston were the Kennedys. Mm. And JFK had that elite accent, Irish accent.
1: This is the Boston Brahmin accent we were talking about.
3: Yes. Him and his brother Bobby had that accent, which was you'd call the elite accent of Irish accent. And not everybody over there talks that way, but they're obviously been

0: fine to talk that way, being the politicians and presidents and that sort of thing. But yeah, it varies a bit because some people haven't lived there long enough to actually acquire that sort of accent when you're talking to locals.
1: Yes.
0: And I was over there for 4 months between Connecticut and Massachusetts, and I caught the train up to Boston from Hartford in Connecticut, and I enjoyed that trip. But I went at the wrong time of the year, of course. I went in there midwinter.
1: Right.
0: I went to Connecticut to visit friends because I was invited to a Thanksgiving Day in November there, and I couldn't get out of America at that stage because everything was snowed in at New York. It was one of the coldest winters I've ever experienced.
1: We're not trained for that kind of cold in Australia.
0: No, we're not. I've been in pretty cold places, but that cold wind that comes down off the Rockies in Canada,
1: yes,
0: it just freezes everything up. See, the Great Lakes were even frozen, and Niagara Falls was even frozen. And I'd swear I'd never go back there in the wintertime.
1: No.
0: But the locals there prepared for this sort of season.
1: They are.
0: Because all their homes have cellars, and they store so much stuff in these cellars because they know they can't go out shopping and there's nothing in the shops. And virtually everything closes down. You can't even, the police are snowed in. They can't use helicopters. They can only get around in these snowmobiles if they
1: really
0: get around.
1: They really prepare for the life well.
0: That's the way it is there. And I was due to get out of there in January in 2013, and I couldn't get out because the airport was snowed in and there was no planes out. So I was forced to stay there for another month. Fortunately, I was living with friends there, so it wasn't costing me a lot of money to stay on.
1: Well, Carl, thanks for calling in as well. Rach, we're not prepared for the level of cold that Carl has been talking about there as well. But when he was talking about the Boston memories, it just made me think that air travel isn't the best for some situations, especially the US in summer. It sounds like it would be much more lovely traveling on a train and getting out along the way.
2: The trains here aren't that widespread, though. And actually, I live right where he was talking about. I live in Connecticut, and I was born in Boston. And the Northeast has a pretty decent train system, but there's lots of parts in the U.S. where you can't travel by train. And it really is a bummer because you're in these kind of travel deserts, and it is kind of the airlines and bus, and there's been a lot of consolidation in the industry. We just saw Spirit Airlines shut down here in the U.S. So it does make for – people are kind of at the whim, you know, of what the airlines will give us.
1: Very, very much. And thank you for calling in, Carl. Peter has called in from Rolling Stone. Hello, Peter.
3: Yes, good morning. Ground staff sometimes don't help either. We were flying Perth, Alice Springs, and then there was promoted a stopover at Ayers Rock, Eulara. And so we had 2 nights at Eulara on the way. But when we tried to board to go from there back to Alice Springs, or to continue to Alice Springs, they were confiscating shampoos and things like this, saying the liquids weren't allowed. And that's what I said to him. We brought them in with us 2 days ago from Perth. So, and we're only flying for, you know, 3/4 of an hour to get to Alice Springs. But yeah, they just stood down and, you know, was holding everybody up, going right through the suitcases as if you were on an international flight.
1: Rachel, that is a new phenomenon, isn't it? The level of liquid confiscation, shoe checking, belts and laptop checking, the security at airports is new everywhere.
2: I know. And it's really, you know, here in the U.S., we just had a big problem over spring break. There was a funding issue with the government and our TSA, our security officers, were basically out of work. And I don't know if any of you guys saw it on social media, but there were, like, you had to get to the airport 5 hours early for a domestic flight or even longer because these lines were wrapping into the parking garages just to get through security.
1: Yeah. Yeah, it's a very different world. So you had to lose the shampoo, Peter. Was that a tough couple of days? No shampoo and conditioning?
3: Well, no, we'd taken it in and we had it there, but it just couldn't. That's sort of saying to him, why is it that we're allowed on in Perth with it and you're suddenly restricting us here?
1: Yeah, very much.
3: Yeah.
1: Well, thanks for calling in, Peter. Yeah, it's interesting the domestic and international travel restrictions, the way they differ, Rachel, as well. I suppose they've got to be consistent with each other, but it is kind of baffling for some people. A comedian friend of mine was perplexed by getting a life jacket warning from a domestic flight from, I think it was one internal part of Australia to another. So, yeah, the procedures are very interesting. So what's next for you in this travel adventure?
2: I am going to Hawaii in August, and I did this years ago when I was pregnant and I had a one-year-old, and I still have PTSD from that flight experience. You know, it's like 12 hours, and my kid was just, like, very active and very loud the entire time, so I'm just praying that with a 7-year-old and a 9-year-old and an iPad, it will be an easier go.
1: Well, I hope you have lovely travels, and it was nice to have you on the program today.
2: Thank you so much for having me.
1: That was Rachel Feinzig, journalist and writer.

and this town's lost its faith. Our colors will fade eventually. So if our time is running out, day after day, we'll make the mundane a masterpiece. Oh my, my, oh my, my love, I take one look at you, you're taking me out.

0: That's Ordinary by Alex Warren here on ABC Radio Overnights. We're about to cross to the news, and New Zealand's coming up after that.
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5: ABC News with Andrew Kaloupas. Some of the world's largest shipping companies have started to move their vessels through the Strait of Hormuz following the signing of the interim agreement between the US and Iran. Here's Nick Parmeter.
6: Before the war, the narrow waterway off Iran's coast carried a fifth of the world's crude oil. Its closure during the conflict created what's been described as humanity's worst ever energy crisis. US Vice President J.D. Vance says the Navy has lifted its blockade of the strait to allow some ships through to Iranian ports. He says 12.5 million barrels of oil have transited the strait since the signing of the 60-day deal. It's not clear how many vessels have got through, but it's estimated about 550 ships are preparing to exit the Persian Gulf.
5: Israel's Prime Minister Benjamin Netanyahu is insisting his forces will remain in Lebanon despite the US and Iran striking a deal to end their regional conflict. Middle East correspondent Matthew Doran.
7: The deal between the US and Iran not only demands an end to fighting in Lebanon, but it also talks about Lebanon's territorial integrity. And there have been more Israeli strikes across the south of the country, at the same time as the Israeli military released a map showing the so-called security zone the IDF intends to continue occupying. Benjamin Netanyahu says Israel will continue to navigate its own path while also maintaining its relationship with its partners in the US. That's despite repeated criticism from Donald Trump in recent days over the Prime Minister's handling of the war with the Iranian-backed Hezbollah. Matthew Doran, ABC News, Jerusalem.
5: Ukraine has hit Moscow with its largest attack since the start of Russia's full-scale invasion. Cyan Valance with more.
8: Ukrainian drones have struck an oil refinery in Moscow for the second time in 3 days, sparking a huge explosion and causing major disruption across the capital. Flights were suspended at all Moscow airports and traffic halted on the highway near the refinery. Defence analyst John Loft told the ABC it's a significant strike.
9: So obviously Russia's air defences around Moscow are not working as they should because this is the most heavily defended place in the country.
8: Kyiv claims its long-range attacks are turning the tide in the war, which the Kremlin denies.
5: A consumer group has questioned whether the telco regulator, the Australian Communications and Media Authority, could have acted faster to stop a bank impersonation scam. National Consumer Affairs reporter Michael Atkin has more.
10: The ABC can reveal that last August the ACMA found that a company called TeleSign had allowed more than 1,100 text messages that impersonated HSBC Bank to go through to Australians. HSBC Bank customers were defrauded out of about $23 million in a bank impersonation scam between 2020 and August 2024. Stephanie Tonkin from the Consumer Action Law Centre has questioned whether the regulator could have acted sooner against TeleSign.
5: The ACMA has rejected that claim. It says in addition to the TeleSign investigation, it examined HSBC's scam traffic and put the bank on a pilot of an SMS sender ID register to reduce the impact of impersonation scams. Representatives from Australia's startup sector have welcomed Labor's decision to concede some ground on its cornerstone tax policy. In a major backdown yesterday, the government announced more businesses will now be eligible for capital gains tax concessions, while innovative startups will get special carve-outs. Judy Anderson-Firth co-chairs the Startup Network and says it's more important than ever that startups have the right conditions to thrive.
11: AI has changed the game. So if we don't invest in technology and innovation as a core capability of Australia, we will be left behind as a global leader.
5: Adelaide Crows legend Tony Modra has been seriously injured in a truck crash. South Australian police say a 57-year-old man from Waitpinga was taken to hospital on Thursday evening after his truck crashed into a tree at Back Valley, south of Adelaide. South Australia's Premier Peter Malinauskas says his thoughts are with Modra and his family following reports of the crash. He says Modra is a South Australian icon who has never forgotten where he came from. Modra played 165 AFL games for the Adelaide Crows and the Fremantle Dockers. You're up to date with the latest from ABC News. For more news at any time, head to our website at abc.net.au/news.
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0: You know what? We are just entering the last hour of the program for many of you. Some of you will be leaving in half an hour, but this is the plan. We are about to check out the markets. Let's make sure the base is secure, see what is happening financially around the world. Then we'll cross over to the World Cup to see what the latest is over there. And then we will cross over to the quirky country we live next to called New Zealand with Angela to see what is happening over there. In fact, Led has texted, "Morning, Ash. Looking forward to hearing Ange and her bubbly, positive energy. She's always been kind and friendly. We need more people like her in politics." Interesting. All right, let's have that all coming up in the next half an hour. And if you'd like to join the program, you can text me on 0437 774 774. A quick run of the temperatures. Brisbane, it will be 25, not 16, 25 degrees and mostly sunny. Sydney, 21 maximum with showers. Melbourne, a high of 15 with showers. Canberra, high of 14 degrees with showers. Perth, a high of 18 degrees, partly cloudy. 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Hello, Mike.
2: Hey, good morning, Ashwin. How are you? To make sure everybody's money's intact.
0: Yeah. Look after the base first as well. I feel better about it, though. That this Straits opening, it warms my heart to see a peace treaty between the US and Iran. So hopefully that carries ahead.
2: Ashwin, there's nothing better than peace in the world. Let's hope it lasts. Yeah. That's all I have to say. Anyway.
0: How are we looking in the world of finance?
2: Well, today, you know, U.S. equities are pushing higher, bouncing back. We had a steep sell-off yesterday, which was triggered by the hawkish posture from the Federal Reserve. But we're having this bounce back. Geopolitical relief is a major macro tailwind today, following obviously the peace deal signed between the U.S. and Iran, resulting in the reopening of the Strait of Hormuz. Crude oil continues to fall. It's now around 75 and a half, well off the $100 plus we saw a few weeks ago. And that's creating a large tailwind to the travel-related sectors like airlines and cruise operators. We're seeing a healthy bounce back in technology also taking place today. We had an announcement by the president that Intel reached an agreement to design and manufacture chips domestically for Apple. That's a big deal. And it's kind of helping the market generally. And on the economic front, we had initial unemployment claims. They edged a little bit higher, but were close to consensus. And whenever you have anything close to consensus, it's not a surprise to the market, and the market celebrates that. And we had the Philly Fed Manufacturing Index, which was a bit stronger than expected. But, you know, that only points to a better economy. After a mixed European close, we have the Dow Jones Industrial Average here at 3 o'clock, up 131 points to 51,623, or about a quarter of a percent. The S&P is up 1%. And the NASDAQ is up 1.6%. Crude oil is currently down 38 cents to $75.63 a barrel. Gold is down $141.40 to $42.40 an ounce. It's a big move down, but the dollar, the U.S. dollar, continues to make new highs. And whenever the dollar goes up, the gold generally trades lower. Silver's down $4.80 to $65.97, and copper's down 11 cents to 6.3825. The Aussie's flat in our market, trading around 7018, 7018. And looking ahead, your market's poised to open a little bit lower, down about 45 points. And that's about it, Ashwin.
0: Great. Thanks, Mike. I'll chat to you next week.
2: All right. You be well. Talk to you. Bye-bye.
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0: We are about to talk about the World Cup. In fact, Tom Wilde joins you now, crossing to us from North America. Hello, Tom. Where are you?
12: Ashwin, I am currently in baggage claim at Seattle Airport. A very romantic place to be doing a radio cross from, but that's the life of a travelling journalist.
0: Seattle Airport. So what game are you covering today?
12: So today we've just flown in for the Australia-USA game, which is tomorrow our time and your time.

0: Thompson. And then we've got a bunch of press conferences today with the Australian coach, Tony Popovic. The Australians have a familiarisation session at the Seattle Stadium, and also the USA coach, Mauricio Pochettino, is also speaking. So there's quite a lot happening today in Seattle. It's the match day minus one shenanigans which take place. Yeah. And so it'll be very interesting to see what the coaches have to say ahead of kickoff tomorrow.
1: Are you picking up a respect for the Australian side, or dismissiveness, or somewhere in between?
0: Before they played Turkey, it was largely dismissive from most pundits, especially the Americans. We had them sort of as the weakest team in the competition, in their group, and just not a team really to worry about. But after they beat Turkey 2-0, I think a little bit of that is changing. We've seen some of the American players show more respect to what the Australians can offer on the field. Not so much from the pundits, like the ex-USA players, Landon Donovan and others have not really given much focus on the Australians. So it'll be interesting to see how they go tomorrow. I think they can definitely beat the USA, although the US were very good against Paraguay in their first game, winning 4-1. So we'll have to see how Tony Popovic sets up his side.
1: Okay, is that a final boarding call for you coming up, Tom?
0: No, that was a bust.
1: Okay, all right.
0: I'm good. I'm just wandering aimlessly.
1: Good. What else can you tell us? Who else is playing that we should watch out for?
0: Well, the big watch is on Christian Pulisic, who is the United States superstar. He plays AC Milan in Italy. He's played for Chelsea in England. But he copped a calf knock in their win over Paraguay and has basically trained away from the group for the best part of a week now. Even this morning, he trained separately from the rest of the USA squad and remains, well, very much a day-to-day prospect. It seems unlikely that he'll start just based on how little he's been training with the group, but he's such a good player. He's so important to the USA that if he's 80% fit, Christian Pulisic is probably worth a whole other player. So that's probably the one to watch from the US side of things. The other thing is just, will Tony Popovic pull any more surprises like he did against Turkey? You know, he picked three players who no one had given a chance of playing. They all played really well. And so will he stick with them, or will he make more changes if he thinks that he can find better matchups against the USA? So there's a bit of ducks and drakes going on.
1: Okay, we'll see what tricks might still be up our sleeve. Are there any other matches, though, to watch out for apart from Australia-USA?
0: Well, today, South Africa played Czechia, and South Africa won with a penalty, I think it was in the 93rd minute or something like that, which keeps their hopes of progressing alive in their group after they both lost their opening games. There's three other games today. I think the Netherlands play today, South Korea plays today, and they're battling with a media blackout after a big fight with the South Korean media and the players, so that's interesting to watch as well.
1: Okay.
0: But I'm not going to lie to you, Ashwin, it's quite difficult to keep up with all the games. It's four games a day, every single day. It's just they come at you thick and fast, so it's a challenge.
1: A lot of teams, but Australia, USA, the main one to watch for us. Tom, thanks for your company today.
0: Thanks, Ashwin. Sorry about the talking from the airport.
1: No, that's good. That adds atmosphere.
0: That's what we're going for.
1: That's Tom Wildy there from Seattle, enjoying his time over there. We'll cross over to Angela in New Zealand to figure out what's happening in a much quieter part of the world after this.

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1: ABC Radio with Ashwin Sedkar.
0: Angela Cumming joins us from New Zealand to tell us the quirky tales that are happening over there. Hello, Angela.
2: G'day, Ashwin. How are you?
0: I'm good, thank you. Now, I have this idea that whatever Big Brother does, Little Brother wants to do as well. Australia makes it into the World Cup. New Zealand always has to be there every time.
2: It was such a good Socceroos game, wasn't it? And I think when I sit down and watch the Socceroos, all that Aussiness in me just bubbles up. So yeah. It was very, very happy, Angela, watching the wonderful Socceroos. So exciting, but also exciting. The all-white New Zealand's men's football team is there at the World Cup too. And would you believe it? I love this statistic about the all-white. And unfortunately, we drew 2-2 in our first pool game against Iran, which is a little bit sad because we wanted to see the All Whites have their first ever historic win at the World Cup. So we were denied this time round. However, the All White, Ashwin, would you believe, remain undefeated at a World Cup since 1982. So in almost 45 years, they have never lost a game.
0: There should be an award. There should be an award for that, like some sort of defensive award.
2: Can we have a trophy or something like the Golden Pavlova or something? I don't know. We should get a medal or something. I like that statistic, and I think it really speaks to New Zealand really on a world stage with so many things punching above its weight because it is a very small country, and obviously it's a rugby country, the All Blacks, everything here. So the fact that we have a football team that remains undefeated, and when you look at some of the games where they drew at previous World Cups, so the last time they lost, I sound like Rod Quinn here, like doing a deep dive in his two statistics. I spent too much time talking to him, I reckon. But in 1982, the last time they lost was a 4-0 defeat to Brazil. And fair enough, anyone playing Brazil, particularly back in the 80s, they would be a very hard team to win against. But since then, they have never lost, including they had a really great 2010 World Cup where they exited the tournament undefeated. They secured draws against Slovakia, 1-1, and Italy, who were the defending champions, they drew 1-1 against Italy, and Paraguay was 0-0. So fast forward now to 2026. They've maintained their unbeaten record with a 2-2 draw against Iran. Anyone lucky enough to catch that game, it was a firecracker of a game. Been so far, people are saying it's been one of the best games of the tournament. So it was a fantastic game. So I think we play Egypt next week, the All Whites. Yeah. So

0: come on New Zealand for their first ever victory. We can do it. We have to at least match the Aussies, because you can understand here in New Zealand, while it was fantastic for everyone to watch the Socceroos win, that the Kiwis have not been able to win as well, I think, is extra motivation.
1: I think their time will come. It's almost like New Zealand has such a self-effacing culture. So to not win is actually very Kiwi, because you don't want to make anyone else feel bad. It's almost like a Flight of the Concords approach to sport. I think it suits New Zealand.
0: Totally. And this was the vibe after the 2-2 draw with Iran. Anyone would have thought that New Zealand had just won the World Cup. It was almost like they were relieved not to win. It was like, oh, we've maintained our unbeaten record at the World Cup. And I was thinking, why is everyone so happy? We didn't win. But this is the Kiwi way, isn't it? They are very understated about things like that. And it's like everyone wants, you know, they just want everyone to have a good time.
1: Exactly.
0: Good game of, well, it reminds me, there was a classic television show here in New Zealand, and it was a completely different tangent, but it was a cooking show in the style of MasterChef, but it was between all the Marais, so it was all sort of the Māori iwi, their tribes, as to who could cook sort of better honey and traditional Māori food. And the entire series just turned, they would turn up at the Marae to be in competition with each other and then work out, oh, their cousins here and aunts here and uncles there. And they all decided that they didn't want to actually engage in any sort of competition, and they all just wanted to cook a shared meal and all sit down and enjoy it together, which I thought was... So no one won the competition because they said, well, we don't want the competition because we can't compete against our cousins. So that's very much the Kiwi way, isn't it, Ashwin? But the other good news story about the All Whites, I must say quickly, can we give a quick shout-out to Logan Rogerson and his long-suffering girlfriend. Logan, your girlfriend is a saint and an angel, because Logan missed out on the all-white squad selection. So his girlfriend took him on a holiday in Bali to commiserate with him and try and cheer him up, because he was so upset that he had missed selection. They were halfway through their holiday when his phone rang at 1 o'clock in the morning, and it was the all-white coach who had good news and bad news. The bad news is that someone else in the squad had sustained a tournament-ending injury, but it meant that Logan got the call up and was on the next plane out of Bali and heading over to the United States to join the squad, which is such great news for him, not so great news for his girlfriend, who remained behind in Bali and extended her holiday. So she's still in Bali. His parents are flying to America to watch his World Cup debut. So,
1: like
0: Logan,
1: that.
0: Congratulations, your girlfriend. Buy her something nice in duty-free, please.
1: Yeah, I'm glad. He could have been in the middle of a tattoo, all sorts of things that people get up to in Bali.
0: He could have. Mick, I want to know how he was still awake at 1 a.m. He didn't mention in that when he was saying, oh, it was 1 a.m. in the phone. He says, oh, no, I was just relaxing back at the resort. So hopefully he wasn't sort of in a nightclub or anything like that.
1: Yes.
0: He was behaving himself.
1: Very much so. Mick says it's about winning. No one is interested in draws. You can't hang your hat on draws. Mick from Tokemwal. Mick is definitely not a Kiwi, I think.
0: No.
1: All right. We got 7 minutes.
0: We don't lose. We'll take that. But, yes, I would dearly love to see the All Whites have a historic first win. And I think once the Kiwis get a taste of winning when it comes to football, then they'll be like, oh, actually, we like this too. So, yes, let's forget about just remaining undefeated. Let's actually aim to win a game. But at the moment, we still retain bragging rights here in New Zealand that we will remain undefeated. So at least give us that.
1: Yeah, very much so. Okay, we've got a few more minutes before the news arrives. Angela, I would like to know what is happening with Wellington's major law changes. There's a big law change happening, isn't there?
0: There is. And often, Ashwin, and I've said this to you before, I come across a story here in New Zealand and I rub my eyes and I think, is this an early or a late April Fool's joke? Is this true? Can I send this through to the ABC to talk about in a serious fashion on the radio? Did you know, Ashwin, up until now, it has been illegal to sell or possess skim or trim milk in Wellington. If you have been walking into a cafe and ordering a skim flat white, that drink has technically been illegal until now. It was a century-old Wellington Milk Supply Act of 1919, which made it technically illegal to sell or possess

0: crossed the borders and been sold in the capital. So it was to protect the quality of the capital's milk supply and prevent vendors from watering down the milk, Ashwin. But they kept it in place all this time. They're repealing the law this week. So as of this week, if you go to Wellington and order a skinny latte, you will be doing so knowing that you are not breaking the law and facing a $20 fine for doing so.
1: This could be our skinniest period yet as well. We are just about to approach the news. Now, just a quick update. I did accidentally offend a couple of people. I didn't receive a full weather summary, unfortunately, so I've left out three capitals that I have to let you know about for weather today. Hobart, 15 degrees max, showers increasing. Darwin, 30 degrees max, shower or two. And Adelaide, 15 degrees max, showers as well. We are approaching the news, Angela. Now, trim milk is back in New Zealand. New Zealand will be at its skinniest. And finally, Wellington's controversial Golden Mile project has been given the axe.
0: It has. So this is a very controversial. The Golden Mile project in Wellington was about $140 million planned revitalization of the city's CBD. They were going to ban cars in Courtney Place, which is the big shopping and nightclub area in Wellington. They were going to put in bike lanes, revitalise everything. They've finally given it the axe, so it is officially off the table now. So sorry about that, Wellington. What are you going to do about it? You can't beat Wellington on a good day, the saying goes, but they're not having too many of those at the moment, including with this news now that the controversial Golden Mile project is not on ice. It's been axed altogether.
1: Okay. All right. So New Zealand going undergoing a few changes, but cars will still be allowed to bustle up the Wellington CBD. Angela, that is almost time for us. Now, the All Whites are back. Are you going to be watching closely the match, seeing if, would you be disappointed if it's anything but a draw?
0: I do. I want to draw. I really, really want them to win. I really want to see them win, and because I want Kiwis to feel what I felt watching Socceroos win as well. It is such a lovely feeling, and I really hope they do. And all the schools are putting the games on to watch. I've been watching it at home here with my friends. I've been very careful about the language that I use so they don't pick up any extra sweary words or anything from mum, because that's happened before when I've been watching All Blacks games. So come on, All Whites, come on, Socceroos. We can do this together. It would be amazing for both great nations to make it out of the pool stages into the top.
1: I think so, and I feel like New Zealand and Australia tackle these World Cups together. It feels like a joint trans-Tasman mission that we're on.
0: It really does. It really does, because both countries really, you know, for so many years, people didn't think that they had chances at World Cups, and I think it's just beautiful. So let's cheer. Let's make an agreement now that whoever's playing, if it's Australia or New Zealand, we just cheer each other on and lay to one side old rivalries just for the purpose of making sure a team from the Northern Hemisphere doesn't win the World Cup this year. We can do it.
1: We can do this truce together. Thank you, Angela.
0: Thank you, Ashwin.
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3: ABC News. Good morning, I'm Simon Lauder. Benjamin Netanyahu says Israel is maintaining its important relationship with the United States as pressure over its conduct in Lebanon intensifies. Here's Middle East correspondent Matthew Doran.
4: In a speech in the occupied West Bank, Mr. Netanyahu spoke of Israel's achievements during the war with Iran, fought alongside the US. He's been very keen to avoid public criticism of the deal struck by Washington and Tehran to end the war, even as frustration boils over in Israeli government ranks. The key issue is Lebanon, which is covered by the deal, demanding an end to fighting on all fronts. Mr. Netanyahu says Israel will forge its own path while respecting the US, as he insisted Israeli forces would remain in southern Lebanon to protect Israel from the Iranian-backed militant group

0: Hezbollah. More Israeli strikes in the country were recorded overnight. Matthew Doran, ABC News, Jerusalem.
1: The US Secretary of Defense has announced a review of American troop deployments in Europe during a blistering attack on some NATO allies in Brussels, Cyan Valence reports.
2: US Defense Secretary Pete Hegseth was only at NATO's headquarters for a meeting with his European counterparts for a few hours, but his appearance left allies reeling after he announced a six-month review of the presence of US forces in Europe and went on to blast allies who didn't support the US during its conflict with Iran.
3: Iranian targets that threaten European interests even more directly than they threaten us. But too many of our allies said no.
2: NATO Chief Mark Rutte said all in the alliance agree that it's time to reboot and for European allies to scale up their defence capabilities.
1: The Australian government will provide another $100 million in assistance to Ukraine for critical military equipment in its fight against Russia. The funding boost brings Australia's total spend on support for Ukraine to over $1.8 billion since the start of the conflict. The Defence Minister Richard Marles says the conflict matters here in the Indo-Pacific and it's important to continue to stand with Ukraine and make a tangible difference in its defence. The Shadow Minister for Aged Care has slammed the federal government's use of an algorithm to determine aged care support after the ABC revealed an 80-year-old man with late-stage MND was denied extra funding. The Department of Health, Disability and Ageing has upheld Melbourne man Graham Crossan's original assessment, denying him the highest level of support after he asked for a review. Senator Anne Rustin is introducing a private member's bill next week, calling for humans to be able to override the algorithm's assessments.
4: We believe that technology has a role to play in working, you know, doing the assessments, but it shouldn't be the ultimate decision maker. The ultimate decision maker should always be a person.
1: The ABC can reveal a global telco that failed to stop more than 1,000 scam text messages from reaching Australians has faced no consequences. Consumer Affairs reporter Michael Atkin has more.
5: HSBC Bank customers were defrauded out of about $23 million in a long-running bank impersonation scam. The Australian Communications and Media Authority found Californian-based company TeleSign allowed more than 1,100 text messages that impersonated HSBC to go through. TeleSign failed to tell the regulator, breaching its obligations. It received a warning but faced no other consequences because the ACMA cannot fine a company without first warning it. That's been criticised by scam victims and consumer groups. TeleSign said it regretted letting the dodgy messages get through and it had strengthened its processes.
1: The ACMA says it took the strongest enforcement action it could for a first-time offence and tougher scam protections will be in place next year. In the AFL, Cats coach Chris Scott says his side won't be devastated after losing a thriller to the Dockers at Perth Stadium 14-15-99 to 14-6-90. The Fremantle trailed by 28 points midway through the second quarter but stormed home to win their 13th straight game. Geelong impressed despite being without stars Bailey Smith and Tom Stewart for the clash, and Scott says it was a brave effort.
6: I don't think we come away from the game, or we will come away from the game, devastated at where we're at. I always hesitate because in the immediate aftermath, it's hard not to feel what you feel. And we had the chance to win the game. We thought we gave ourselves enough chances to really put them under pressure.
1: South Africa has salvaged a 1-1 draw with Czech Republic at the FIFA World Cup in Atlanta. Teboho Mokoena slotted home a penalty in the 83rd minute after a handball from the Czechs. Both teams now have a point after losing their respective opening games last Thursday. ABC News.
7: ABC Radio with Ashwin Zedkar.
8: Good morning. There's a lot of football watching going on. I think tomorrow morning we'll do a live cross to the Australia-US game. We've got a correspondent, Francis, actually. Francis Leach will be joining, crossing live from a live site to see what's happening with that game. Paul has texted to say Switzerland. He's watching Switzerland versus Bosnia and Herzegovina. Nil all. Great game. 25 minutes in. I think now it's 35 minutes and still seems to be nil all, which is a classic soccer score, but things could change. It's a game of patience. Ryan Bater is a senior meteorologist at the Bureau of Meteorology and joins you now. Hello, Ryan.
9: Hey, Ashton.
8: Anything emergency-wise or dangers that we need to watch out for around the country when it comes to the weather?
9: Oh, just a little bit of a wind risk in the southeast.
8: Okay. Sorry, you go.
9: Yeah. So in the Victorian Alps, there's this cold front that's dying, kind of moving through the southeast. But it is a bit windy ahead of it, and so we've got a severe weather warning for the eastern Victorian Alps, like around Mount Buller, Mount Hotham, around there. But it also extends into the Snowy Mountains as well. So be pretty windy for Threadbare and Perisher, but risk of damaging winds there as well. So keep an eye on the website for details and updates on the warning.
8: Okay, so those are some warnings to look out for. More generally, what can we expect weather-wise?
9: Yeah. So again, with this cold front that's going through, like, New South Wales and Victoria going down to Taz, it'll bring a bit of wind and showers and rain, but rain's more towards the northeastern parts of the country. It's also bringing some northwesterly winds, and it has been pretty warm in these northwesterlies, bringing slightly warmer nights than usual in the southeastern parts. So I guess I'll start in Tassie first. So Tassie, this cold front, this low, it goes to this a low around the state, bringing it some showers across most of the state except the southeast. It'll reach the southeastern parts in the evening when the winds turn a bit more southwesterly. Victoria will be pretty showery like Taz as well, but again, it has that wind risk around the eastern Victorian Alps, so keep an eye on the website for that detail. New South Wales, again, still that severe weather warning, wind risk for the Snowy Mountains. But otherwise, it's been a pretty warm morning with those northwesterlies, and there are some showers about for much of the state, with some rain in the north, just west of the Dividing Range. In Queensland, the rain band extends into the southwestern parts of the state, but it moves into central parts by the evening. On the east side, it'll be pretty cloudy with a possibly foggy start to the day, with the odd shower on the coastal fringe. By the afternoon, we should get some sunshine, though. In the territory, it's got the tail end of this big cloud band, so it's just going to be bringing us some showers about the top end, but further south of the state will be mostly sunny. Western Australia will be pretty clear and cool in the north, but a bit cloudy in the south with a chance of fog and frost around the Perth metropolitan area and in the central wheat belt. Otherwise, in the south, it'll be a shower or two along the southern coast, especially around the Bights. In South Australia, those coastal showers extend along the entire coastline, extending pretty far inland as well, but not past Oodnadatta. So now we'll finish up in the capital cities. In Sydney, it's currently 18 degrees, expecting a top of 21 today with a shower or two. Melbourne currently 12, expecting a top of 15 with showers. Brisbane currently 17, expecting a top of 25 and mostly sunny. Perth currently 4 degrees with a top of 18 expected today with partly cloudy on the forecast. Adelaide currently 13 degrees expecting a top of 15 degrees with showers. Hobart currently 12 with a top of 15 with showers developing. Canberra currently 12 degrees expecting a top of 14 with showers on the forecast. And lastly in Darwin it's currently 23 degrees expecting a top of 30 degrees today with a shower or two on the forecast.
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9: Thank you so much.
8: Ryan Bate up there, who is a senior meteorologist at the Bureau of Meteorology.
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8: If you were with us earlier, listening to the program earlier, we were talking about travel experiences in the modern day. Next, I would like to take you back to a very interesting summer holiday where some artists gather. It was a glorious time before the Second World War. We'll get to that after this.

0: That is Survivor, Eye of the Tiger. That's a World Cup pump-up song, isn't it? Not for you, New Zealand, who has been, as Angela reported, maintaining 40 years of draws in the World Cup. 40 years of draws, not a single victory. Yeah, I just love that record. I think it's so Kiwi. But things might change this World Cup. Let's change the pace of this energy. Remember, Eye of the Tiger is fine, but I'd like to take you back to a very different period in history. This is quite a glorious time before the Second World War. This is courtesy of BBC Witness. It's a simpler time, if you like, when famous artists gathered for a summer holiday. Jonathan Charlton reports.
1: It's the summer of 1937, and some of the 20th century's most famous artists, writers and photographers are holidaying in the south of France. Under the blue sky and hot sun, Pablo Picasso is sitting at a picnic table.
2: We were all lunching in the courtyard, and we all had our bikinis on, the women at least, and the men just bare-chested. An enormous hornet came buzzing round the table. And we women were sort of shrinking into our skins, you see, the terrifying thing. And Picasso watched it, and he got up and took a carving knife, and he went like that and cut it in two. And we all clapped, because, you know, cut a buzzing hornet in two, first time. We thought it was marvellous.
1: Meet surrealist artist Eileen Agar, interviewed by the BBC in 1985. She's one of the holiday makers, who also include photographer Lee Miller, her lover Roland Penrose, poet Paul Eluard, and the painter Man Ray. Eileen's invitation to join this circle is recent. Earlier in her career, she'd been a different type of artist.
2: I'd been doing portraits, and I think they were quite good, but I felt I didn't want to be a portrait painter for the rest of my life. You have to paint people whom you mightn't be interested in, and it would become a sort of routine thing. And I was interested in expanding. And so I packed up and went to Paris and saw these paintings. And I felt rather liberated. People were doing things out of their imaginations. I had never tried that, but I wanted to very much.
1: Eileen had discovered surrealism, a style of art inspired by dreams and hidden thoughts that can look strange and bizarre. And she becomes a keen convert.
2: It seemed to me to be so natural. The surrealists were always trying to probe into something deeper than face value. The other reality, which is deeper than the reality that you see.
1: Eileen begins using everyday objects and washed-up debris for her creations. Among her most famous works is a wearable sculpture, also known as the ceremonial hat for eating bouillabaisse.
3: What is it? It's 18 inches wide and 18 inches high. There's a lobster, a tiger fish, a prawn, seashells and marine flowers, and a starfish. Something to eat? No, a hat. Creation of surrealist artist Eileen Agar. To the man in the street, it's all a bit confusing.
2: It really was a cork basket, and I thought it's no use to me as a basket. What on earth can I do with it? So I put it upside down and turned it into a hat. And, of course, a hat needs decoration, and I enjoyed putting as many shells and fish bones and anything that to do with the sea I gathered together.
1: And with Eileen's new artistic style comes an introduction to a new set of people, the surrealists. Examples of her work are even included in the 1936 International Surrealist Exhibition organised by artist Roland Penrose.
2: They greeted me very warmly into their circle and took an interest in my work.
1: By the summer of 1937, Eileen is among the group invited to the south of France, where Picasso is also staying in Mougins.
2: I naturally couldn't say no to an invitation like that. And Roland met us in Cannes and motored us up. And on the way, he said, "I've nearly killed Picasso. in a motor accident. And I said, good heavens, what a dreadful thing to say. And he said, well, he wasn't hurt, but evidently he was driving up and another lorry or something came in and he had to swerve so much. And Picasso was sitting in the front and he had to lean without any seat belts like one had nowadays. And he got knocked on his chest, but luckily he wasn't hurt. And when we arrived there, we were met by all of them, and it was very lovely.
1: It was the start of a fortnight of sunbathing, swimming and picnics, scenes featured in the 2023 film Lee, about Miller's life and career.
4: Lunch, sir.
2: We used to have lunch in the courtyard and there was a lot of laughter and gaiety. It was very pleasant. And then we used to go, all of us, to dance.
4: So, I was thinking we should swim before cocktails this evening. Wonderful, I agree.
2: Picasso really liked meeting friends that he knew were through somebody else, you see. They wouldn't be difficult. He didn't like people he didn't know. And so I met Picasso, and he was lying on his tummy in the sand just before he went in for a swim. And I'd walked along the beach beforehand to see what I could find. I was always looking for material to make objects out of. And I'd come across an awful lot of discarded bits of old leather which had been shoes. And I'd brought them back and I offered them to Picasso as an offering, homage. And he laughed at a whole pile of these odd-looking bits and pieces of rubber. And he said, yes, I saw those. He said, I nearly thought of making something out of them, which is rather amusing.
1: But elsewhere in Europe, the threat of war is growing. In Germany, Adolf Hitler is in power, and there's civil war in Spain.
3: Night after night, all over Spain, men are torn from their weeping families, lined up and shot. Scores of cities, towns and villages have been bombarded and burnt. More than 200 churches have gone up in flames.
2: We knew that war was coming, and Picasso himself would say, there's no question about it, there's going to be a war.
3: Well, the great military parade through Berlin's Tiergarten shows that once again, Germany has a real army, with more than 500,000 men ready to strike at a moment's notice.
1: In France, the group tried to ignore the threat. Aileen goes beachcombing, Lee Miller photographs Picasso, Roland Penrose makes collages, Paul Eluard writes.
2: Picasso let us in his room once or twice. He used it as his studio. And when we went in, there was a piece of brown paper on the floor with colour on it, which he used as a palette. And he had these little paintings, either pinned on drawing pins or else hanging on the wall. And another time, he'd gone to Cannes to buy a trunk, a small travelling black trunk, and he opened this trunk in the balcony, and it was full of shards or pieces of pottery or anything that he'd found that interested him that he could make an object out of.
1: The summer won't be the last time the Surrealists meet, but for Aileen, it is perhaps the most carefree.
2: In 2 years' time, the war broke out, you see. The Nazis started their terrible doings. And we didn't know what had happened to Picasso for a long time. But then Lee Miller was the first to see him because she was working with the American forces. And she got to Paris with them at the liberation. And the first person he went to see was Picasso. And he was jolly glad to see her. It was marvellous.
1: During the war, Aileen returns to London, later showing her works at exhibitions in New York, Tokyo, Paris and Amsterdam, one of the few female surrealist artists of her time.
2: I'm very happy as long as I can work. I would be very distressed to live a long time if I couldn't work, because I wouldn't know what to do with myself.
1: Aileen Agar died in 1991 at the age of 91.
0: That is the story of The Surrealist Summer by BBC Witnesses, Jonathan Charlton.
5: ABC Radio with Ashwin Zedkar.
0: Rhea was producing the show, filling in for Stu today. Hello, Rhea.
6: Hello.
0: Did anything pop out to you?
6: It sure did. I couldn't, you know, I couldn't go past the travel segment that we did. And when Rachel actually went to telling us that she was going to visit Hawaii soon,
0: yeah,
6: it took me back to when I visited Main Island. And, you know, Ashwin, I think we're so lucky in Australia because I remember one of my first impressions when I touched down in Waikiki, which is main, you know, touristy beach spot, of course, was the narrow as strip of beach. And just thinking how, you know, just comparing it to, I guess, like a surfers paradise in Queensland. And I think we're really, really spoilt for choice.
0: It gets sold as the world's best beach destination, doesn't it? It's got the postcard picture.
6: It really does, yeah. But I don't know if that stacks up.
0: It's no surface.
6: Look, I can't say that it was all bad. It was really beautiful. The further out you got, you know, especially, and we know this in Australia too, right?
0: Yeah.
6: If you move away from the really concentrated popular sort of destinations, our beaches are pristine. They're untouched, you know. You might even see the, I don't know if you've been to the Coffs Harbour coastline or, you know, northern New South Wales. It's absolutely stunning, right? But, and so one of the areas in around Waikiki, actually about 45 minutes away, is a little known place called Electric Beach. And I'd highly recommend that. You've got to be, because it's opposite. It gets its name from an electric plant.
0: Oh, okay.
6: Near there. And so marine life just goes off. But I reckon we're super, super lucky in Australia. And yeah.
0: We're doing it okay. I thought it might have got its name from an electric eel, but that would have been more romantic for the sea. Yeah, we are pretty good. Did you notice anything interesting about people's behavior while traveling?
6: I think, you know, I think for me, Australians have always seemed very casual when they travel. Not a lot of cultures do that. And I don't know, being, you know, South Indian like me, I thought, you know, travel was always, you know, you wear amazing clothes. So when you get down, you know, to where, you know, your home countries or wherever you're from, as an expatriate especially, you know, you just look in your best. That is not the pajamas that you see through Australian airports.
0: Indians, we don't travel in the chappal.
6: No doubt.
0: Sandals. No.
6: Definitely not. No, but I do love the comfort that, you know, Aussies travel in. So I've tried to adopt that more as I grow older. Yeah.
0: Best of both worlds, Ray. You're nailing it. Thank you for coming in.
6: Thanks so much.
0: Let's take this to the news. This is Carly Simon. Nobody does it better.

0: That's Carly Simon. Nobody does it better. You've been listening to ABC Radio Overnights. I'm Ashwin Sedgar, and now it's news time.
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5: ABC News. Good morning, I'm Simon Lauder. An investigation by the ABC has found an Australian company running the world's biggest AI pornography site could be breaking laws against child sexual exploitation material. Josh Robertson has this exclusive report.
6: The website Our Dream allows users to create AI companions for uncensored interactions. It's run by Australian company Coreflow, which says it has more than 20 million customers. But the site features female characters that appear 15 years or younger, according to an ABC investigation, backed by an age estimation tool used by law enforcement. Retired Queensland Detective John Rowse told the ABC's Background Briefing podcast it was legally obliged to report what it found to police.
7: Based on what you've described, this would constitute a criminal offence at both state and federal level.
6: The company says it has zero tolerance for unlawful content. Queensland police are investigating.
5: The US vice president has delivered a rebuke of critics in Israel who've attacked the MOU reached with Iran aimed at ending the war in the Middle East. North America correspondent Lauren Day reports.
8: J.D. Vance is set to lead the next phase of negotiations with Iran after the MOU was signed early. And today he was tasked with defending the deal, including from growing Israeli criticism.
9: If I was in the cabinet of the Israeli government, I might not be attacking the only powerful ally that I have anywhere left in the entire world.
8: The agreement is also facing backlash at home from some Republicans who believe the US has given too much away for too little in return from Iran. Donald Trump has slammed the deal's opponents as fools who are either jealous, bad people, or stupid. Lauren Day, ABC News, Washington.
5: Meanwhile, US Defence Secretary Pete Hegseth says he's ordered a review of American troops in Europe with the outcome dependent on how fast NATO allies step up to take primary responsibility for Europe's defence. He's also criticised Europe for what he claims is a lack of defence spending, despite NATO head Mark Rutte earlier pointing out a 20% increase in alliance members' defence budgets last year from 2024. Mr. Hegseth has lashed European allies over their refusal to take a more active role in the US-Israeli war against Iran.
10: But too many of our allies said no, or tried to drown us in arcane legal debates, or criticized us publicly for doing what they aren't prepared or able to do themselves. It was shameful.
5: The Australian government will provide another $100 million in assistance to Ukraine for critical military equipment in its fight against Russia. The funding boost brings Australia's total spend on support for Ukraine to over $1.8 billion since the start of the conflict. The Defence Minister Richard Marles says the conflict matters here in the Indo-Pacific and it's important to continue to stand with Ukraine and make a tangible difference in its defence. The Shadow Minister for Aged Care has slammed the federal government's use of an algorithm to determine aged care support after the ABC revealed an 80-year-old man with late-stage MND was denied extra funding. The Department of Health, Disability and Ageing has upheld Melbourne man Graham Crossan's original assessment, denying him the highest level of support after he asked for a review. Senator Anne Rustin is introducing a private member's bill next week, calling for humans to be able to override the algorithm's assessments.
11: We believe that technology has a role to play in working, you know, doing the assessments, but it shouldn't be the ultimate decision maker. The ultimate decision maker should always be a person.
5: In the AFL, Cats coach Chris Scott says his side won't be devastated after losing a thriller to the Dockers at Perth Stadium, 14-15-99 to 14-6-90. Fremantle trailed by 28 points midway through the second quarter, but stormed home to win their 13th straight game. Geelong impressed despite being without stars Bailey Smith and Tom Stewart for the clash. Scott says it was a brave effort.
12: I don't think we come away from the game, or we will come away from the game, devastated at where we're at. I always hesitate because in the immediate aftermath, it's hard not to feel what you feel. And we had the chance to win the game. We thought we gave ourselves enough chances to really put them under pressure.
5: South Africa has salvaged a 1-1 draw with the Czech Republic at the FIFA World Cup in Atlanta. Taboho Mokoena slotted home a penalty in the 83rd minute after a handball from the Czechs. And Neymar has been ruled out of Brazil's second World Cup match because of a lingering calf injury. You're up to date with the latest ABC News.
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13: Hello and good morning to you. How good is it? It's Friday and this is 102.5 ABC Perth and WA. It's the 19th of June. I'm Jade Barker and you're listening or streaming to the early morning show where the time has just clicked over to 4:05. It's great to have you with me. We're going to kick things off this morning with a tale of bravery. When a holidaying tourist was swept into the sea, into the treacherous waters of Esperance Salmon Beach, the result could have been tragic but for the actions of local lifesaver who risked his own life to bring the young tourist back to safety and into the arms of his family. Next, you'll meet that lifesaver who's just been nominated for an award for his actions. But first, here's Minute by Minute by the Doobie Brothers.

0: That was Minute by Minute by the Doobie Brothers.
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0: Now, when a young tourist was swept into the sea on Esperance's Salmon Beach, within an instant, he knew he was in trouble. Fortunately, Esperance Goldfields Surf Life Saving Club rescuer David McMahon was on hand to enter the dangerous water and risked his own life to save another. That act of selflessness has just been recognised, with David McMahon being nominated for a 2026 Western Australia Fire and Emergency Services Award among 35 other WA finalists. The award winners will be announced in September, but in the meantime, David McMahon spoke to the ABC's Chris Edmondson to reflect on the rescue and how it feels to be nominated for such an award.
4: Yeah, it's an honour because it's come from the person who I saved. His father is the one that has put the nomination in. I think there might have been another one, but that's sort of what makes it pretty special.
5: I imagine if you save the life of someone's family member, then you're going to be indelibly etched on their memory and their list of gratitude for years to come. So what was going through your mind when you realised you were going to need to enter the water to assist?
4: Oh, look, absolutely nothing. I was just out there. I didn't have an issue with getting the water. I knew what the swell was doing because I had been watching the beach for probably half an hour before earlier on in that day. And I literally said, get me aboard and I'm there.
5: And was there ever a moment where you thought you might not get the best outcome considering the notoriety of Salmon Beach?
4: Well, you always think that, but the chance to get one back alive, because I've been involved in recoveries there, you just go as hard as you can and hope for the best.
5: How did your surf life-saving training and club membership inform and prepare you for this real-life rescue? Now, I can hear the ocean in the background, so you're obviously a bit of a beach-goer and a beach lover, but how did all that lifestyle choice, being a surfer, being a surf lifesaver, how did that all set you up for the moment where you needed to execute what, for you, probably innate skills?
4: It just makes you comfortable. It takes the fear out. It makes you assess the risks as far as you know them and go accordingly. You know, if I'm not going to put myself at risk, knowing my capabilities, and I just go according to the conditions.
5: And how important is it for people to be participating in surf lifesaving club memberships and activities when they live along the Southern Ocean? If anyone's going to interact with the Southern Ocean, and it is notorious, is it worth their while, not just for them, but also for their community, for everybody to be involved and train, as you've said there? That means you go on autopilot, you just rely on your training and you execute your skills.
4: The surf lifesaving gives you the confidence and being comfortable in the water. It brings your skills, it realises what you can do, what you can't do, your fitness levels, and understanding the ocean. It gives you the basis of everything, basically. And then you can build on it from there, whether you continue to do water activities, surfing, diving, whatever. And then if a situation arises, you know your capabilities and what's going on.
5: You're hearing from David McMahon, and David has been nominated for a 2026 West Australian Fire and Emergency Services Award among 35 other WA finalists. Now, those awards will be announced in September, but we've found out just in this last week that, David, you've been nominated for that time at Salmon Beach and saving a life, quite literally, that's what it was. Have you reflected on the rescue since it happened?
4: Yeah, I have. Because we finally got one back alive. Normally, Southern Ocean's so dangerous and we lose people off the rocks down here a lot. And to actually get someone on the board and say, I got you, mate, yeah, it was pretty good.
5: So there's a reward, and I use that term very loosely. There's a real reward in making sure that, as you said, we got you, mate. I mean, and I heard your voice change a little bit there. So there must be an enormous sense of satisfaction in making sure that you bring someone back alive.
4: Oh, yeah, definitely.
5: And you mentioned earlier at the beginning of the conversation, you said that it was Jack O'Brien's father who nominated you for this award. So have you kept in touch with the O'Brien family?
4: I've had not regular chats, but I've been in contact with Damien quite a bit. I sort of wanted to use the rescue to heighten awareness of the dangers of the Southern Ocean. We got some information into the media, and unfortunately there was quite some negative feedback towards Jack. So Jack wants to stay a bit low key, and I have had a couple of chats with him, but I haven't contacted him regularly because that's probably not a fond memory for him.
5: Absolutely, makes perfect sense. And so, quick short question, would you do it again?
4: Yeah, without a second thought.
5: And your message to people while they're exploring the South Coast and all its rugged beauty, how should they take care?
4: The biggest thing is, if you're standing on a rock, think, if I end up in there, how am I going to get out? It doesn't matter whether it's flat, it's calm, there's swell, whatever. Look at the water and say, if I go in, how am I coming out? And if you can't see a way to get out, just leave. Just go away from it.
0: Some very wise and humble words there from surf lifesaver David McMahon, who's just been nominated for a 2026 Western Australian Fire and Emergency Services Award among 35 other WA finalists. He was speaking there to ABC's Chris Edmondson. Let's go to Coldplay's A Sky Full of Stars now.

0: That was Sky Full of Stars from Coldplay, of course. And talking about stars, the next story has some, more the celebrity kind of star. Farming and filmmaking aren't a combination you hear too often, but Brianna Jones has a love for both. After returning to her family's property near Gardner in the great southern area of WA at the start of COVID, she decided there was no reason not to put her university degree in film and screen production to use as well.
1: After university, I spent a year on a station up north, cattle mustering. And then after that, COVID hit and my brother and I decided to come home right at the same time, and we loved it so much we never left. Yeah, we've been here for 6 years now, or this would be our seventh year farming, and we run a mixed operation of mostly crop and a few livestock. Yeah.
2: Fantastic. And so how do you, I hear that you've worked on some pretty big screen productions.
1: Yeah, so when I first came back to the farm, I opted for a bit of off-farm work just to help with the family structure and at the time before we had a lease. And so I did a production which came to Bremer called Blueback. That's based on a Tim Winton novel. I just loved it. I was production runner predominantly on that film, as well as sort of skippering the main picture boat. So really enjoyed that. Met a really, really lovely team of producers and the director. They were great to work with. And from there worked on another production up north called Sweet As. And that was also really great. We got to see some awesome country up there and work with another group of really great people. Following on from that, we worked on a film down in Yelling Up called The Surfer, again with a similar crew, similar structure, and had an absolute blast. From that point on, we obtained a bit more land, a lease property, and so pretty much from that point, I've been full-time on the farm.
2: Wow, what a combination, farming and working in screen.
1: Yeah, it's actually a great combo, like just getting to meet people, talk about things with people who are from all walks of life, you know, other people who have, you know, other jobs on top as well. So yeah, it's been a really good mix.
2: And just like three totally different films as well.
1: Yeah, totally different environments for filming. You know, you've got marine up north. We were doing a lot of traversing over gorges, and then Yelling Up again on the beach. So yeah, it was all very different.
2: So what was your role again in those films?
1: So for Blueback, predominantly production runner. I also skippered the picture boat for Ryder Mitchell for Blueback. And then in the film Sweet As, I was working in the unit department, and that was the same for The Surfer in the unit department.
2: And what does that involve?
1: Well, unit department is that's sort of like your base setup, you know, putting up your big tents, driving the trucks here and there, making sure that everybody has what they need while they're on set, essentially. I would say some of the skills that I've learnt on the farm carried across really well. You know, like your driving of your trucks, driving of the boat even. You know, I've always had my skipper's ticket. Yeah, it's a very, I guess, working in unit departments, a very hands-on, you know, heavy lifting kind of job. So, tied over quite well. But just working in a team environment, I guess, those skills carry over.
2: And is it a team environment on the farm as well?
1: Oh, definitely. A family of six now. Both Aaron and I have our partners here too, so very much have to, work as a team and get along and get things done efficiently.
2: Where to from now? So predominantly farming? Any more plans for any more screen work?
1: I would love to. I guess, you know, on average a film would go for 2 months, 3 months at a time sort of thing, and then your TV series might go for a bit longer. So it is tricky juggling farm work and then being able to commit for that period of time off farm. If I could find work that worked at the right time of the year, I would definitely jump on board, but it is trickier now. I'm glad that my parents were so encouraging to go and seek work other than farming at the start, because it's, broadened my knowledge on, you know, different aspects of things, I guess.
0: That was Brianna Jones speaking to Astrid Voltska about combining her love of farming and filmmaking. Let's take a listen to We Belong by American singer-songwriter Pat Benatar.

0: That was We Belong by Pat Benatar.
1: Some chase the story.
2: We'll be interviewing some of Australia's most famous faces.
1: And some are the story.
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1: The piano, the assembly, and race around the world.
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0: Today is the 19th of June. It's the 170th day of the year. 195 days remain until we reach the end of 2026. On this day in history, in 1910, the first Father's Day is celebrated in the US. In 1960, Charlotte Motor Speedway holds its first NASCAR race, the inaugural World 600. In 1978, Garfield's first comic strip, originally published locally as John in 1976, goes into nationwide syndication. And in 2012, WikiLeaks founder Julian Assange requests asylum in London's Ecuadorian embassy, which is where he remained until 2019. Happy birthday today to Boris Johnson, the former UK Prime Minister, turns 62 today. Rapper Macklemore turns 43, and American singer Paula Abdul turns 64 in honour of her birthday. Here's Opposites Attract from her debut album Forever Your Girl, which was released in 1988.

That was Opposites Attract from the debut album of Paula Abdul in honour of her 64th birthday. We're sticking with music history now because on this day in 1965, the four Tops scored their first number one hit on the Billboard Hot 100 with the enduring classic I Can't Help Myself, Sugar Pie Honey Bunch. Penned by Motown's in-house songwriting team of Holland Dozier Holland and led by singer Levi Stubbs, the upbeat tune would later be named the biggest R&B hit of the year. Decades later, Rolling Stone included the track on their 500 Greatest Songs of All Time list. Let's listen to a clip from the song.

isn't hard to see why it was so popular. Also on this day in music history, in 1964, Martha and the Vandaliers recorded their signature hit, Dancing in the Street. The single would reach number 2 on the Billboard Hot 100 and number 4 on the UK pop chart. The song has since been covered by the likes of Mick Jagger and David Bowie, the Mamas and the Papas, and Van Halen, just to name a few. Here it is.

0: That was Dancing in the Street by Martha and the Vandellas. Next, do you have a cat? Do you have concerns about cat health and welfare? Want to do something useful to help out in the big picture? I have to admit, I have a personal interest in this next story because a cat turned up on my doorstep 2 days ago and seems to have decided we're its new family. It's very cute though, so we don't mind too much. This morning, we're going to meet Natalie Jefferson, a PhD student at Charles Sturt University in Wagga Wagga. And as part of her studies, she wants cat owners, cat lovers from far and wide across regional areas to share their experiences of cat health. And you could get involved too. Let's hear how you can help out.
1: I've published a survey on Facebook at the moment. If you just look up my name, Natalie Jefferson, I've got it public on my profile. So it's basically an extension of what I did for my honours project a couple of years ago. And it's basically all to do with my enthusiasm for cats. I come from a cat breeding and showing background. I've always been with cats my whole life, hoping to try and improve health outcomes and welfare for cats in regional Australia.
2: It's a funny thing, isn't it, cats in Australia at the moment, because there's lots of variation, but there are two quite distinct camps about people who are pro-cat and they love cats, and then there are people who find cats really offensive. And I'm thinking probably largely they're people who are really worried about seeing cats having the ability to run wild.
1: Yeah, so that's... That plays a little bit into my study, actually, is how people perceive cats and how that might influence how their owners or their carers provide care for them. Because especially in regional Australia, it's different to metropolitan. You don't see so many cats that are there, you know, to actually perform a job, which is, you know, either controlling pests or even just being a companion. I would argue a big difference between metropolitan and regional areas, although there isn't a whole lot of data actually to show that owners treat their cats differently between these regions.
2: So then I have a cat and I love her. She's a complete pain in the neck, but I love her. And she's not an outside cat. She's not allowed outdoors. I'm a bit intrigued to know how... whether they're allowed outdoors or not impacts on the general health of the cat?
1: Yeah, and that's also a part of my study is looking at whether or not outdoor access does have an influence on the health status or the health outcomes of cats and even their welfare. Because, of course, outdoor cats are becoming a big topic, a conversation between various groups. But even just looking at the difference between metropolitan and regional, obviously metropolitan areas they won't have the access to farms or properties where they might be considered a bit of a nuisance for farmers and animal carers. Whereas obviously out here, it's a bit of a different story. Cats might get out and be a nuisance to more people and their animals. And then whether or not that also plays an impact on their health is what I'll be looking at in my study.
2: It's interesting, isn't it? Because if there are cats out there who are feral, they're probably carrying diseases. They're probably carrying a parasite load and other sorts of things. And then, of course, there's the issue of cats accidentally getting skittled when they're crossing the road.
1: Yeah.
2: So there are lots of different things that can impact on a cat's life if it's having the ability to free range. Cats that are... sort of live at home alone, though, if you're taking them to the vet regularly, you'd have to think that their health outcomes are a lot better.
1: You'd think so, but like I said, there isn't a whole lot of research that looks into that. But another thing that's interesting to note as well is veterinary access out here.
2: Yes.
1: So a lot of communities might not have a local veterinarian available, at least one that doesn't look at cats in particular.
2: Yeah.
1: So they might go unnoticed or unchecked.
2: Yeah.
1: So people might not necessarily know the health status of their cat. Although I will say it is good to see that more people are looking at containment for their cats, even out here in regional areas. I'd say there's a lot more people looking into installing catios. So I've seen a few setups actually, and there are businesses. I believe there is a local business even that installs catios for people And that just ensures that they're safe at home but still have that enrichment opportunity to go outside but not actually interact with wildlife or bring any harm to any animals.
2: So how long are you going to be running your survey?
1: It's going to be running until the end of the year. So I think I've got the close-off date for the 31st of December.
2: Of course.
1: So, yeah, there's plenty of time to participate.
2: Yeah.
1: And there is a link, as I said, on my Facebook profile. I'm also distributing a poster, particularly in Wagga, but with participating vet clinics as well.
2: Of course, yeah.
1: Yeah.
2: That's really cool. And the other thing I'm thinking too is you can do it online, but then there's also the option that you can take samples from the cat if you've got access, if you know, your access to a vet or something who can help you out with that.
1: Yeah, or even I can come to you. I'm actually doing some training to obtain samples from cats. Yeah, because like I said, there isn't a whole lot of opportunity for people to go to the vet in certain areas. I'm organising to be able to come out and do that for people as well. And I've even got a paper-based survey as well in case some people might not have access to the internet.
0: PhD student Natalie Jefferson there, speaking to the ABC's Sally Bryant. Many people experience true love for their pets. This one's for them, True Love by Billy Field.

0: there.
1: Tammy Shipley believed someone was out to hurt her. She's put under 24-hour surveillance, and then something strange happens.
2: Ambulance emergency.
1: Tammy's story. 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
0: Now, a night at the pub and a crash course in hairstyling might not seem like an obvious combo for a bunch of dads, but beards and braids nights have been going viral on social media and are popping up at bars across the country. Here's Georgina Robinson with more.
3: Schooners were paired with styling stations as about 20 Brisbane dads gathered at Archer Brewing in Newmarket for their first Plats and Pints event. Long-haired mannequins were secured to the tables next to piles of brushes and styling products as dads were taught to tackle the hairstyles their daughters generally rely on mum to do.
4: Does anyone know the difference between a French braid and a Dutch braid?
3: For pub owner Stuart, the event wasn't just a business opportunity.
5: Lucy, my wife, is the inspiration behind it. We have a young girl who's coming up 5 and she always wants mum to do her hair because dad's terrible, and she just cries out for mummy and wants mummy to do her hair. So to be able to help her in ways that she doesn't generally associate with my help, then obviously I want to do everything I can to help her. And you know, I grew up on a farm in Scotland, and my dad had nothing to do with any of the raising of his 4 children, and life is so different now, and I think it's amazing that dads are so much more involved. We're never going to be perfect first time out, but you know, we're all trying to get better for our children, and I think it's great to see that so many dads are keen to come down and learn.
3: Ryan's daughter is just 15 months old, but he wants to be able to do her hair from the beginning so the job never falls solely to mum.
6: I'm a very proud girl dad, so it's really nice to kind of start skilling up in the areas I've lost during my childhood and teenage years. She originally didn't have any hair. She was Vin Diesel for like 14 months, and now she suddenly sprouted hair, so I need to learn how to do it. I want to be able to like help my partner out and not do part of the hair as well, which is a really fun part of being a dad. So for me, like, I want to be able to start from now up until school time, really.
7: Is it being intimidating walking into
6: incredibly
7: a room
6: with hair? Intimidating. It's a little creepy, but it actually was like really nice. It's so nice looking around and seeing all the dads just like want to work with each other and be willing to do this.
7: Yeah.
6: And then the like presenter's incredible because she's very forgiving of my inability.
7: No, I saw you managed to get the plait pretty well.
6: I think so. I mean, it wouldn't like turn up at the Met Gala, but I think my daughter would be happy with it.
4: Again, this will depend on each individual. We've got a couple of curly hair girls, so they're going to be a little bit different to their strands.
3: Hairdresser Joe took the dad through detangling, ponytails, basic plaits, and eventually the daunting task of a French braid. While it was her first time hosting the pub-based event, Joe's already helped her husband master some pretty tricky hairstyling.
8: I think it's really awesome and crucial to be involved, especially now with a lot of parents where both works and dads need to be able to be hands-on and do their little one's hair. My hubby's been in the military for 22 years. He is completely bald, but he can hands down braid as good as any apprentice that I've put through. And it is a really good skill for him to have. And it's such a bonding experience as well. So I know that I can go off to work and I'm not going to get that phone call and my little ones being like, oh my God, I'm not going to school. Dad's butchered my hair. I feel like a lot of dads want to be hands-on. They want that connection with their daughter. The fact that this is a sold-out event and everyone actively turned out and wanted to learn is such an amazing thing.
3: Without any push from their partners, this group of dads wants to be involved in this part of their daughter's lives and were genuinely excited with their new skills.
6: Actually, friends who I work with, we're all girl dads, and so we thought it'd be a really cute way to see each other. I haven't seen each other for like 6 months, so we thought this would be the perfect place to see each other and then also learn how to learn a skill that's important.
9: I can't handle her curly hair. She hates and she cries. Hopefully now it gets a little bit easier and a little bit better. I just find that like that's a really nice moment to have just with her and myself. It's only like a mom thing, but I would love to become a dad thing.
0: That piece came from the Story Stream on the ABC Listen app. You can download it now to hear bite-sized tales from all across Australia at any time. Who says dads that can't braid hair? No such thing. The name of the next song by John Mayer.

0: No Such Thing by John Mayer there. Now, crowdfunding by wildlife conservationists on Western Australia's south coast has secured a unique sanctuary, transforming a former potato farm into a wetland for rare water birds at risk of extinction. The plan was led by environmental group, the Wilson Inlet Catchment Committee. Reporter Mark Bennett had a chat with the group spokesman, Sean Ossinger, about the project.
1: On the edge of paradise, a new bird-watching hut takes shape, overlooking the Unchadup wetlands on the south coast between Albany and Denmark.
2: My name's Sean Ossinger. I am the executive officer of Wilson Inlet Catchment Committee, and we're standing here today at Unchadup Wetlands in Lowlands WA.
1: This is an area that's between Denmark and Albany, and formerly farmland.
2: Most of the area between Albany and Denmark on the south coast was really wetlands. And so they started draining them, and they put in hundreds of kilometers of drains to drain the water away so they could farm them. And then they would pump the water out in October, November. They'd plant their potato crop, grow the potatoes, and then repeat. And that's just happened for decades upon decades.
1: So why your interest in this area?
2: So the species that depend on them, for example, the Australasian bittern, there's less than 1,400 left in the whole world now, and they reckon about 140 in WA, that's it. And the wetlands provided heaps of habitat for them, but we've reduced the wetlands one by one until this is one of the last remaining permanently wet wetlands now between Albany and Denmark. We approached the farmer and agreed on a price and crowdfunded the purchase of Unchadup Wetlands. So the cost was about $500,000, and we raised that in about 11 months. We had over 400 donations. A lot of farmers put into the cause. It's amazing how many farmers appreciate and respect wetlands, and they really rose to it. And so a lot of our money comes from the farming community. Water Corp has come to the party, and they're installing brand new culverts with gate valves so you can manually control the water levels. So now we can actually flood and even drain the wetland and get the ideal height. So now we can maximize the bittern habitat and also the habitats for the other 107 species of birds that have been found to use this area.
1: So the whole project has a huge education potential, doesn't it, for schools and bird watchers? Is that part of the aim?
2: Absolutely. It's massive. Our group is very focused on working with the next generation. So what we'd like to do where I'm standing right here is build a wetland center that can be used as an area where we can bring in school groups and bird groups and things like that. We have acoustical recorders that are positioned that are listening for the wildlife all the time. We have a very comprehensive baiting and trapping program. We have a bird hide that's being built that should be open to the public within the next few months, hopefully. And so all of these things are going to be used to actually not just protect the wetland, but also to equip the next generation to actually do something similar to what we've done here, is restore the functionality of a wetland.
1: And for people that obviously can't necessarily physically come here, you're going to have some remote cameras where people can log in at a distance and maybe watch wildlife and understand a wee bit about it, what's happening there.
2: We've identified that the northern two-thirds of the wetland is an area that we want to keep humans as much as possible out of it and just leave it for wildlife. So what we intend to do over there is put a series or a network of high-definition audio and visual cameras that can be controlled remotely from anywhere in the world, where students and classes can just scan a QR code. They can log into our cameras. There'll be infrared vision for nighttime, and they can actually see what's going on, because it's like Jurassic Park over there. It's absolutely alive.
0: Project leader Sean Ossinger from the Wilson Inlet Catchment Committee speaking with Mark Bennett there. That's it for me today. I'll hand you over now to the breakfast program hosts. If you're in Perth, you'll be heading to the zoo with Mark Gibson. He's been there all night as part of the CEO Sleep Out, helping to raise money to support those who experience homelessness. Would have been a chilly one, but for a great cause, of course. Have a great weekend.
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0: Good morning, Tony Carr with ABC News. Benjamin Netanyahu is insisting Israeli forces will remain in Lebanon, despite the US and Iran striking a deal to end the regional war, which includes the conflict to Israel's north. Middle East correspondent Matthew Doran reports.
1: The deal between the US and Iran not only demands an end to fighting in Lebanon, but it also talks about Lebanon's territorial integrity. And there have been more Israeli strikes across the south of the country, at the same time as the Israeli military released a map showing the so-called security zone the IDF intends to continue occupying. Benjamin Netanyahu says Israel will continue to navigate its own path while also maintaining its relationship with its partners in the US. That's despite repeated criticism from Donald Trump in recent days over the Prime Minister's handling of the war with the Iranian-backed Hezbollah. Matthew Doran, ABC News, Jerusalem.
0: Australia will contribute another $100 million to support Ukraine in its fight against Russia's invasion. Isabella Tolhurst reports.
2: The federal government has committed two $50 million payments over the next 12 months to help arm Ukraine with military equipment, including air defence capabilities and munitions. It brings Australia's total spend to more than $1.8 billion.

0: in dollars since the start of the conflict. Australia is part of the Coalition of the Willing, a group of more than 35 countries providing support to Ukraine. The Australian Defence Force is also helping to train Ukrainian personnel. Defence Minister Richard Marles says he's proud of Australia's contribution to securing peace in Ukraine.
1: Some small business leaders have disputed Pauline Hanson's claims that workplaces cannot sack people these days. Here's National Work reporter Bronwyn Herbert.
2: Pauline Hanson claims that Australian businesses are tied to lazy workers they can't sack, saying employers are fed up. But Small Business Association CEO Anne Nalder says the system does allow employers to act.
3: There are issues, but it's not as bleak as Pauline makes out to be.
2: Employment experts say laws around workers' unfair dismissal have been in place since the mid-1990s, and employers are required to show a valid reason and provide procedural fairness before sacking a worker. Union leader Emmeline Gaskey says the claims don't match reality.
1: An investigation by the ABC has found an Australian company running the world's biggest AI pornography site could be breaking laws against child sexual exploitation material. Josh Robertson has this exclusive report.
4: The website Our Dream allows users to create AI companions for uncensored interactions. It's run by Australian company Coreflow, which says it has more than 20 million customers. But the site features female characters that appear 15 years or younger, according to an ABC investigation, backed by an age estimation tool used by law enforcement. Retired Queensland Detective John Rowse told the ABC's Background Briefing podcast it was legally obliged to report what it found to police.
5: Based on what you've described, this would constitute a criminal offence at both state and federal level.
4: The company says it has zero tolerance for unlawful content. Queensland Police are investigating.
1: In the AFL, Fremantle has won its 13th consecutive game, defeating Geelong by 9 points in Perth. Here's Clint Wilden.
6: Jack Martin helped the Cats to an early lead with three opening term majors, and trailing by 28 points midway through the second quarter, Fremantle looked to be in trouble. The Dockers had scored 9 consecutive behinds as the Cats slammed on 7 straight goals. But fighting their way back to trail by just 9 points at the half, Fremantle then took control. Luke Jackson best on ground with 3 goals, 25 hit-outs and 28 touches. Jai Amos also kicked 3 for Freo, while Shea Bolton hauled in a Mark of the Year contender. The Dockers' win takes them closer to securing a top two finish. They're a game clear in top spot and 4 games clear of third on the ladder. Clint Wilden, ABC Sport, Perth.
1: In soccer, South Africa has salvaged a 1-1 draw with the Czech Republic at the World Cup in Atlanta. Both teams now have a point after losing their respective opening games last Thursday. And Switzerland has defeated Bosnia-Herzegovina 4-1 in Los Angeles. WA's weather, light showers and drizzle over southern parts of the southwest land division, southern goldfields, Eucla and southern interior, more frequent about the south coast. In Perth, a partly cloudy day with a forecast top of 18. The outlook for the weekend, cloudy tomorrow, 18. Cloudy again on Sunday, 19. And then partly cloudy next Monday, 19. Currently in Perth, it's 3.5 degrees. 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
7: So many West Australian families are closer and closer to the brink of homelessness.
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9: Good morning. Yes, it's a very special edition of The Breakfast Show this morning, live from Perth Zoo, from the Vinnie's CEO Sleepout. I probably need to keep my voice down a bit. There's still quite a few people around me sleeping while we've been set up to bring you The Breakfast Show here at Perth Zoo. It's freezing cold. It's just above 3 degrees. The temperature's still dipping, so I'll keep you posted on how low we go. It's been a pretty uncomfortable night, but I'm very conscious of the fact that we are doing it to raise money for Vinnie's, because there are a lot of people who have this sort of discomfort on a nightly basis in Western Australia, and we want to do our little bit to try to help. I've got some really good news to report, though, throughout the morning in terms of this fundraising effort. It has broken records overnight for the Vinnie's CEO Sleepout here in WA, which is in its 17th year. We've broken a fundraising record, and I'll tell you where we're at soon. I'd also love to get some contributions continuing to come in for my own fundraising, because you've been so generous over these past couple of weeks, and I'd love to get my talent tally boosted a little bit more over the next 3 hours while I'm on air. You'll learn a bit more about where we are and why we're doing this and some of the people taking part. I'm pretty happy with raising about 20 grand so far, but some people have raised far more than me. You'll hear a bit about why they want to do it. And we are at the zoo, so we are surrounded by animals, some of which will start waking up soon, some of which have kept a few people awake with a few interesting noises throughout the night. I managed to get a tiny amount of sleep, and my producer, Dustin, is with me this morning. I'm going to chat to him in just a minute and see how he got along. Let's get into some music, though. First thing on a Friday morning at 7 minutes past five.

0: That's Leanne Rimes, Can't Fight the Moonlight. The moonlight is what we're under this morning. You're on 102.5 ABC Perth, the breakfast show live from Perth Zoo and the Vinnie's CEO Sleepout. I'm among the first to wake up. I didn't get much sleep, to be perfectly honest, but there's still a few bodies under cardboard boxes and in some sleeping bags here at the zoo. Dustin Skipworth, my producer, you've braved the cold this morning and slept out as well. How are you battling along?
1: I'm sitting on my hands right now because it is bloody cold, Mark. My toes this morning when I woke up, almost woke me up before my alarm, which is my toes were frosty.
0: Yeah. Yeah. It's kind of cold that goes right through to the bone, isn't it?
1: Well, it says it feels like temperature right now, I think, is about 2.2 degrees. But mm-hmm. I reckon today there needs to be like a Dustin feels like temperature and it'll be like minus 10.
0: Okay. Stop your whinging. Now, just remember. Now, imagine doing this every night. Imagine having nowhere to go and having to sleep outside like this every night.
1: I thought that was the exact thought that I had this morning when we first woke up. Just, you know, we know that we're coming over here to do the radio show and we've got warm jackets to put on. But to wake up and then know you've probably got another 4 or 5 hours before it actually starts to warm up. It's just kind of one of those unthinkables. And that was, I spoke to a lot of people last night right before they went to bed. Mm. Some of them that have done this serious sleep out, you know, 4 times, 5 times. This is some of them their first. And I think that was the one thing that I kind of echoed throughout them was just having that empathy, you know, to when you do see someone that's sleeping homeless out on the street or you come into their, you know, you have an interaction with them is, you know, understanding that they do this every day.
0: Yeah. Yeah, exactly. It really brings it home. We heard from some people with lived experience of homelessness last night. They really make you realise why you're doing this. It's for a very good cause. Speaking of cold, though, Dustin, I just my phone didn't recognise my face because I need to paint the picture for you. I'm bringing you the show this morning in a way that I have never done before. I'll start with the bottom half. I'm in tracky dacks and UGG boots.
1: So
0: I've never done that before. And now on the top half, my phone doesn't recognize my face because I have headphones, a beanie, glasses, and a very high jacket that's covering my neck and part of my face. So then my phone is going, sorry, who is this?
1: My pen didn't work when I first started.
0: Same. Yeah, yeah, same. Yeah. I was like, it's so cold, the pen doesn't work. I've warmed it up now.
1: Did the lions wake you up this morning?
0: I didn't hear the lions, so I must have got a little bit of sleep. I didn't hear the lions.
1: Yeah, that was the first thing that I heard when I woke up this morning was that kind of like, it's almost like it's not a roaring, but kind of just like a real guttural, like, whoa. Yeah,
0: just a little, good morning. Good morning.
1: I thought it was just, you know, just jaunting across the oval, the grass.
0: The lions, they are contained. It's okay. It's okay. Stay with us. Lots of stories from the zoo and from the CEO Sleepout still to come. I'll bring you the weather details next.
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4: 102.5 ABC Perth weather.
0: All right, let's start in the city. We're going for a partly cloudy day. It'll be a nice day. It'll get to around 18 degrees. Officially at the moment, 3.5 degrees. Feels like temperature 2.2. Depending on where you are, it's even a little bit cooler in some inland parts this morning. So, Kununurra, cloud clearing up north, 28 for you, 22 degrees at the moment. Broome looking at a sunny day with a top of 28 degrees, a current temperature of 13. Port Hedland, sunny and 25 degrees, currently 11. Karratha, sunny and 24 degrees, currently 14. Carnarvon, a mostly sunny day for you, a maximum of 22 degrees. Right now it is 7. Meekatharra, cool 5 degrees at the moment, heading for a sunny day and a top of 17. Geraldton, mostly sunny, 19 degrees on the forecast, 6 at the moment. Kalgoorlie-Boulder, some cloud around but staying fine, 15 the top, 10 degrees at the moment. Bunbury looking at a cloudy day, maximum of 17 degrees. Right now it is 7. In Narrogin, it is, well, you're heading for a top of 15 degrees under cloudy skies. You've got a current temperature of 2 and a feels like temperature of minus 1. So I hear you. It feels a bit like Narrogin at Perth Zoo this morning. Albany, a possible shower, 16 degrees, 11 right now. Esperance, a shower or 2, 17 the top, 13 at the moment. That's what the weather's doing around WA today. Right now, the feels like temperature at Perth Zoo is 2 degrees.

0: Some divinals for you on this Friday morning. Science fiction on 102.5 ABC Perth. It's 18 past five. You're with Mark Gibson with a special breakfast show live from Perth Zoo for the Vinnie's CEO Sleep Out. I've been mentioning the Sleep Out, and I'll get into some fundraising facts and figures and a bit more about why I'm here and what we've managed to achieve overnight and with our fundraising over the past couple of weeks. We'll get into all that in a minute. But I haven't even mentioned the Dockers yet. Congratulations, Freo fans. I reckon there were a few scary moments last night. I was only able to follow some scores on my phone from the Sleep Out here at the zoo. Didn't catch any of it. So if you want to phone in this morning and tell me what was good, what was bad, I believe there was some pretty inaccurate goal kicking, but a win's a win. 14 goals 15 to 14 goals 6. That is some bad kicking, but the Dockers now 13 wins in a row.
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0: At 19 past five, let's go to the phones. Hello, Peter.
3: Oh, hello.
0: You wanted to talk to me about the zoo, did you?
3: Yeah, a very, very long time ago, we were part of a team building the big cat enclosure. This is way, way back, and part of my job was building the concrete formwork and the footpaths. It was a very difficult job because it was dead sand. But the reason I'm calling you today is you may be lucky enough to hear the dawn chorus, wherein the lions start up with a rum, rum, rum, rum sound, and then the gibbons start, and it's absolutely magic.
0: Oh, Peter,
3: the lion is a sound that will go straight through you.
0: Well, that's what Dustin was describing, that he heard some of those early morning lion sounds. I kind of missed it. I'm not sure if that was my location or whether I nodded off for a little bit, but I kind of missed that. But I tell you what, Peter, stay with me because those gibbons, we did the show from here about a year ago when they opened the gibbon enclosure and I got to witness their early morning call. My goodness, that is loud. And I'll be trying to see when they wake up. I'll be venturing over there a bit later on this morning. So I hope you can stay with me. Thank you for that call. I mean, he had a role to play. At the zoo, but also knows very well that morning chorus. I love it. I reckon we've got plenty more sound effects still to come.
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0: At 21 past five, some of the stories making news today, and there's some breaking news out of South Australia overnight where AFL giant Tony Modra is in hospital after a serious truck crash. Now, the 57-year-old's truck crashed into a tree outside Victor Harbour, just south of Adelaide, yesterday afternoon. The South Australian Premier is among those sending well wishes this morning to the former Dockers and Crows star, whose gravity-defying marks and goal-kicking prowess made him a household name in the 90s. Here's the ABC's Charles Bryce.
6: Tony Modra was brought to the Flinders Medical Centre last night after reports of a single vehicle truck crash about 10 kilometres to the west of Victor Harbour, which is about an hour and a half south of Adelaide. He was driving a small cattle truck at the time of the crash. Police last night confirming that he was in a serious but stable condition. We're not sure of his condition this morning, but there has been an outpour of support for Tony Modra, particularly across social media. The Premier, Peter Malinauskas, being one of those, he said that Tony Modra is a South Australian icon. He said that Tony Modra is in his thoughts. The news broke during the Fremantle-Geelong game last night. Fremantle coach Justin Longmuir played with Tony Modra and was quite emotional after the match when he spoke. Let's take a listen.
7: It's pretty fresh for me, like it is for everyone. Yeah, obviously a big part of the Freo family. And, all I can say is I wish him and his family well. Yeah, hopefully he can pull through. I'm thinking of him. We're all thinking of him and his family. And, yeah, thoughts are with him.
6: Tony Modra is a massive name in the AFL, played throughout the 1990s and 2000s for both Adelaide and Fremantle. He only played 165 games, but he booted more than 440 goals to be one of the biggest names in the game at the time. The road last night where Tony Modra crashed has since been reopened.
0: Charles Bryce reporting there at 23 past five. Business groups have labelled Labor's budget back down as a patch-up job. The Albanese government yesterday caved into criticism, announcing a raft of carve-outs. Political reporter Sarah Temevska has more.
8: Despite weeks of consultation and these major concessions, the Australian Chamber of Commerce and Industry has called on the government to go back to the drawing board, arguing that the proposed amendments to Labor's tax reforms still don't address the fundamental concerns with this legislation, that it will disincentivise investment in business in Australia. The government yesterday significantly announced that the small business threshold for CGT exemptions would be lifted from a turnover of $2 million to $10 million, and that would see 2.8 million businesses in Australia now exempt from paying capital gains tax. But the Chamber of Commerce says there's a lot of businesses who still won't meet those thresholds. Meanwhile, a new exemption for innovative businesses, that's for startups, has been welcomed by the sector. So, look, the coalition remains staunchly opposed to this legislation, vowing to block it in the Senate. The Greens, who will be critical here to Labor's chances of passing these reforms by July, say they're still not convinced. So, some way to go.
0: Sarah Temevska reporting there in Canberra. And in the footy, I mentioned it a little earlier there, but the Dockers had that win, 13 wins in a row now, beating Geelong at Perth Stadium last night by 9 points. Now, I've been at the Zoo, couldn't catch the match, so you can tell me, Dockers fans, this morning what it was like. I'm just looking at a few stats, though. Andy Brayshaw, 35 disposals, and there was some inaccurate kicking, 14 goals, 15 in the end, but early on they just couldn't kick it through the big sticks. Jai Amos had a lot of it. 3 goals, 4. Luke Jackson kicked 3. Josh Tracy kicked 2. Patrick Foss kicked 2. So 55,000 fans and 13 wins in a row in Alex Pearce's 150th game. The Dockers cement their spot at the top of the AFL ladder. And they are some of the stories making news on this Friday, the 19th of June.
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0: Yeah, plenty of stories still to come from the Vinnie's CEO Sleepout. I'll let you know how our fundraising efforts are going. If you would like to make a donation, I'd love you to head to the Vinnie's CEO Sleepout website. You can just search for my name, Mark Gibson, and add a few dollars to the tally if you can. I'll bring you an update on how we're going soon. Let's get towards the 5:30 headlines with some music, though, on 102.5 ABC Perth.

0: That's Supergrass and All Right on 102.5 ABC Perth. A very good morning to you on this chilly Friday morning. Officially, it is 3 degrees in the city and it feels like about minus 100 here at the zoo. I'm exaggerating, of course. We had some comments a little earlier about some of the noises that have emanated from the zoo this morning. Dustin reckons he heard some lions from where he was sleeping. Mark on the text line says, no, Dustin, that was Gibbo snoring. I can tell you, I don't think I was snoring. I dozed off briefly, but I can report that I was in the vicinity of a very loud snorer last night, and someone may or may not have done a little secret recording of it. I'll bring you some audio a little bit later. It's time to dob people in and name names because there wasn't much sleep being had here at the zoo. But that's all right. That's all part of the reason we're here. It is 5:30. Let's go back to the studio. Tony Carr with some headlines. Good morning.
1: Good morning, Gibbo. Prime Minister Benjamin Netanyahu says that Israel's military will stay in southern Lebanon, where it's occupying territory up to 10 kilometres from the border. The interim peace deal signed between Iran and the US calls for an end to the war in Lebanon, where Israel has been fighting Hezbollah, but it's unclear what that means in practice. The federal government will provide another $100 million in assistance to Ukraine for critical military equipment in its fight against Russia. The funding boost brings Australia's total spend on support for Ukraine to over $1.8 billion since the start of the conflict. The union movement has dismissed claims made by One Nation leader Pauline Hanson that businesses are tied to lazy workers they can't sack. Senator Hanson called for an overhaul of Australia's industrial relations system at her National Press Club speech this week. In the AFL, Fremantle has won its 13th straight match after beating Geelong by 9 points at Perth Stadium. The Dockers had trailed by 28 points midway through the second quarter. And Switzerland has jumped to the top of Group B at the Soccer World Cup after a 4-1 win over Bosnia and Herzegovina in Los Angeles. Earlier, South Africa and the Czech Republic played out a 1-1 draw in Atlanta. I tell you what, mate, in the studio, it's lovely at the moment. It's nice and warm.
0: Yeah, thanks, Tony. Yes.
1: Couldn't help myself.
0: If you could see me, Tony, I was just saying yes. I've never, ever done the breakfast show. In fact, I've never left the house with Ugg boots on, but I've done it this time.
1: Go the Ugg boots. You can't
0: Hey,
1: do
0: Tony,
1: it.
0: Yes. Can you give us a little 30-second match report? You would have been across the Dockers. We were at the zoo last night and missed it.
1: Yeah.
0: Some inaccurate

0: accurate kicking, but they got it done.
1: Yeah, in the second quarter, they dominated. They had a lot of shots at goal, Fremantle, but kept hitting the post or generally just missing the goal, getting it between the big sticks. But then suddenly something clicked, probably about halfway, 20 minutes into that quarter, and they kicked three late goals in the second quarter and then regained the momentum in the match and went on and won it. But I've got to say, Geelong played well. They're, you know, mm-hmm. but if you look at the scores, I think it was 14-15 to 14-6. So you can tell by that of Fremantle's dominance. But now 13 wins in a row. Of course, West Coast best. I think it was in 1991 we won 12 in a row. So they've broken our record.
2: I love it. I love it. We and we. Our. I know. Yeah, you're just wearing those blue and gold colours right on your shoulder.
1: We are, mate.
2: Tony, thank you for that. We'll see you with the news at 6 o'clock.
1: No worries.
2: Tony Carr there in the studio, and it is. It's a record for a WA side now. 13 wins in a row for the Dockers.
3: Do you know the next Australian of the Year? Are they raising funds for those in need? Or building a brighter future? Conducting research? Or inspiring future astronauts? See them, hear them, nominate them at australianoftheyear.org.au.
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2: And the time is 27 minutes to six. Let's learn a little bit more about some of the fundraising efforts here and what goes into this Vinny's CEO Sleepout with one of our CEOs who was actually given a pretty special award last night for some fundraising efforts over a long period of time. Andrew Roberts from the ABN Group is with me this morning. Hello, Andrew.
5: Hi, Mark.
2: Did you get much sleep?
5: A little bit.
2: A little bit. It's not about us getting sleep, is it? It's actually about us putting ourselves out there and doing it tough for a night.
5: Exactly. It's a great cause, but it's a new venue. The Perth Zoo was really exciting. A bit different. We were outdoors. And every hour I woke up and heard the lion roaring. So it was very special.
2: It is special though, isn't it? Not many people get to do this. We've got to remember that. This is a very, very unique opportunity. People are just starting to emerge. They're putting on some breakfast, which is very kind. We've got to remember every night, Andrew, on the streets of Perth, there are families, there are young people, there are old people, there are men, there are women doing this on a regular basis. And we've just got to do what we can to try to help, don't we?
5: Absolutely. And whilst people feel that it's difficult to do, it actually is on a night. But I've got a sleeping bag, I've got a pillow, I've got a laptop or an iPad sitting next to me. But to do that every night of the year in hot conditions, freezing conditions, wet conditions is just unimaginable. And so the opportunity that that myself and many others, well over 110 people last night joined the sleep out to raise money for such a worthy cause is fantastic.
2: So it was about 110 people, and you know what? 60 of them, more than half, hadn't done it before. There were a whole lot of first-timers. You're not a first-timer. What are we up to, about eight?
5: Eight. This is my eighth, yeah. So when I joined ABN, Dale Alcock, our owner, was a very strong supporter of the CEO sleep out and still is. But I took the mantle and allowed him to have a couple of nights off.
2: And here you are. What you've managed to do, though, in those 8 years, Andrew, is raise an awful lot of money for this cause. And I mentioned, you're probably too humble to say it, I'll give the figures, because I mentioned you were given an award last night because your fundraising efforts have hit $500,000. How have you done that?
5: Well, I have a really good team at ABN that help. We certainly lean into the cause. We raise a lot of awareness. We encourage our employees, our suppliers, the friends of the company and our partners to contribute, whether it's through raising awareness, through its donating blankets or clothes, or importantly, raising money. And whilst I am the face and the name behind the raising of money and donations for Vinny's, it really is a team collective of everyone over the years.
2: What would you like to say to anyone listening then who might be in a position to help? You've done that, and as you've said, you're part of a team who chip in and decide you come and sleep out for the night. But there's a lot we can do. We've learned overnight about, you know, the services that Vinny's provide, where the money goes. What would you say to people listening in who might have the capacity to help?
5: I think start with just becoming aware. Really raise your curiosity, understand what is homelessness or near homelessness, and how does it impact people, how does it impact their lives, especially more and more we're hearing and being educated about the youth in homelessness and how that impacts their whole life and how it's very difficult to get out of a cycle of being not helped. And so really that's first step of awareness. And then you don't have to be a CEO to come to the CEO Sleep Out.
2: Yeah. Not a CEO.
5: No. Well, some people say I'm not either. But you just need a sleeping bag, a pillow, a phone to be able to raise awareness, and any dollar that helps is going to be a dollar that helps someone that's living rough.
2: Yeah. What have you learned? Even just overnight, we heard from some speakers, and over the past few years, while you've been involved with this, what have you learned? Because I think it's part of the experience of all of this is to shatter a few misconceptions about homelessness.
5: What I've learned is, and it's been not necessarily through the CEO Sleep Out night itself, but being involved in Vinnie's through the year, is you get to meet some people that have had lived experiences, and their stories are just amazing, and not necessarily in a great or pleasant way. And so the arduous and difficult times that they've had to endure, you can only imagine. And so for them to actually share that, speak from the heart around it, it just makes me, but also the people that I talk to, very, very humble and privileged to be able to do what we do in raising the money.
2: Well, I thought I'd done all right with my fundraising efforts. You're making me look pretty average. I've managed to raise $22,500 so far, and that's pretty much come through in the past week or so. Your contribution this year through fundraising was best part of $100,000, right?
5: Yes.
2: That's fantastic. Congratulations on being able to do that. That is money that, as we've seen last night, goes straight into Vinnie's and these services that they do. You must be pretty impressed when you see the videos and you hear from the people about those services they run. There is Passages for the young people. There's Tom Fisher House for people where they can give them 7 nights accommodation to get them off the streets. These are the sort of services that require funding.
5: Absolutely. And having been involved with Vinnie's for 8 years now, I can only say thank you and so much appreciation for the Vinnie's employees, their partners, and especially the volunteers. And without their help and everyday assistance, then there will be a lot of people on the streets who are homeless or near homeless that would have an even more difficult life.
2: Well, thank you for stepping up. It's very easy to talk about these things, but to step up and do something about it and to contribute, you might think it's only sleeping out for one night, and it is, but all the fundraising that goes with that, and to contribute $500,000 as you have over these past 8 years, is such a fantastic effort. So congratulations. There's only a few people gathered here as they grab their morning coffee. Can you give Andrew a round of applause and get off your phones? Because it's an almighty effort. So thank you very much for everything you've done.
5: Thanks, Mark, and well done to you, and well done to your listeners for donating.
2: Thank you very much. Andrew Roberts from the ABN Group. And as you heard, Dale Alcock might have started it from their business's perspective. Andrew taking up the mantle and absolutely running with it. And I don't think we'll catch him with 100 grand this year, but on our 22 and a half grand, I wouldn't mind. In fact, I'd love for that total to keep rising. You've got until July to get donations in, but during the next couple of hours while we're on air this morning, I really want to try and lift up that fundraising tally. So if you go to the Vinnie's CEO Sleep Out website, search for my name, Mark Gibson, not Andrew Roberts, and chip some dollars in my way, that would be absolutely brilliant. I can reveal for you now, and we'll chat to the Vinnie's CEO a bit more about what they're raising and where this money goes a little later on, but I can reveal that overnight we did surpass $1 million in fundraising this year for the Vinnie's CEO Sleep Out, and that is a record amount. So that is just a fantastic achievement. Thank you. Keep your donations coming in. It is 19 minutes to 6 on 102.5 ABC Perth. It is 3 degrees in the city. On the text line, though, Marilyn says, "Hi, Mark. I'm in Spencer's Brook this morning. It is 1 degree and the feels like temperature is -2.3. That is cold. Thank you, Marilyn. Part of the fun I'm going to have with you this morning is with some of my music selection, which gets a bit random at the best of times. But I've tried to get some songs for you that are, well, they kind of relate to the zoo or animals. You might remember this hit from the Aussie band Savage Garden. It is called The Animal Song.

0: That's Savage Garden and the Animal Song, which is a little bit appropriate this morning on 102.5 ABC Perth. It's 14 minutes to 6. You're with Mark Gibson for breakfast, and it's a special show today, live from Perth Zoo, where I've just slept out rough for one night, all for Vinnie's and for their CEO sleep out. And I haven't done it alone. There are 110 CEOs who have been here raising money and sleeping out for the night at the zoo. We've been surrounded by some interesting sounds. And I also wasn't alone from an ABC point of view, because my producer, Dustin Skipworth, is with me. He's been sleeping out. And, Dustin, you look like you've headed straight for the burgers and coffee, have you?
1: Oh, the burgers, the coffee. I can see some eggs cooking up in front of me, the sizzle from the barbecue. And that's all thanks to the Rapid Relief team who are out here this morning feeding all the people that have slept overnight. But, you know, a lot of the time the Rapid Relief team are out during, you know, devastating circumstances, making sure people that have been impacted are looked after. I've got the events...

0: director, team lead rather, with me right now, Jad Denton. So Jad, tell me a little about your role and what you do on the daily.
1: Yeah, so my role on the daily with these events that we organise, obviously we're part of the Plymouth Brethren Church, and part of our values is the care and compassion, where we can try and help people in need. Like you say, with these charity events that we're doing this morning for the CEO sleep out. Yeah, we like to come here and provide some breakfast. We're doing some bacon and egg rolls, and it's just a way we can show that we want to do our part for those in need and do it for a good cause.
0: Fires in WA are something that, you know, a lot of people have been impacted with. That's somewhere that, you know, your team shines. How many, I guess, people have you impacted and been a part of helping over the, you know, the last few years?
1: Yeah, the last 2 years, it'd be thousands of people. One of the big fires a couple of years ago at Waroona, we went out there for, I think all up was about 4 days. And yeah, each day we were there providing, you know, dinner or lunch or breakfast for the firefighters, those in need that were, you know, trying to save their houses and their farms. If they came through, that we'd, you know, give them some food or do what we can for them. But yeah, over the years, it's impacted a lot of people.
0: You must hear some pretty powerful conversations, you know, over food, over coffee. People, you know, unwind, that they have those discussions. You met some amazing people in those moments?
1: Yeah, absolutely. So a lot of the people that come through, especially those that are, you know, on the front line or whatnot, a lot of the time you hear them say there's, you know, nothing better than coming back and having some warm food or a hot coffee, or if it's during summer, a cold drink or some Coke and whatnot. It makes a big difference for their day.
0: Well, thank you for what you and your team do, Jad. Mark, I'll grab you a bacon and egg. Do you want some tomato sauce on it or barbecue? What are you thinking?
2: Load it up. Whatever you can get me. People are sitting in front of me eating their burgers and I'm getting very jealous. Maybe during the 6 o'clock news, I'll chow one down. Thank you, Dustin. And thanks to the team at the Rapid Relief Team who are there very, very early in the dark cooking up some burgers. They got some coffees on the go, and we just need a bit of nourishment after that night out sleeping in the cold here at Perth Zoo. It's 11 minutes to 6 now. This is 102.5 ABC Perth, live from the Vinnie's CEO Sleepout. And before we get to the Weather Bureau, I said I wanted to have some fun with some music this morning. I couldn't resist this one.
3: Whoa, if I could talk to the animals, just imagine it, chatting with a chicken chimpanzee. Imagine talking to a tiger, chatting with

speak rhinoceros, I'd say of Carcerus. Can't you? If I conferred with a furry friend,

0: How good's that? Sammy Davis Jr. Talk to the animals. How appropriate is that? You're on 102.5 ABC Perth. We've been talking to the animals. We've been listening to the animals. I'm not sure if the animals can hear us. Some of the animals make some noises during the night. Some sleep blissfully through. And that's just the CEOs I'm talking about. We've got plenty more to come from here. I want to give you an update on how we're going with our fundraising. You'll hear from the Vinnie's CEO soon. And there's plenty more. I want to take you to the US, to our man Tom Wilde, ahead of the big World Cup match for the Socceroos in the early hours of tomorrow morning. So there's plenty more to come. But at 7 minutes to six on this Friday morning, I'll take you to the Weather Bureau next.
1: Hi, it's Zan Rowe. Excited that a new generation are taking on a classic series. Six filmmakers, 10 countries, one winner.
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0: Rob Laurie has been with us from the Weather Bureau this week. Rob, nice to chat with you. I think before we get anywhere around the state, we're going to need to start in the metro area this morning. I want you to give us some facts and figures, if you will, because I think yesterday was the coldest morning of the year, wasn't it? How are we shaping up this morning?
4: Well, it's just a little bit warmer today, but not much. About two or three degrees. So I think we've got 3 degrees currently in the Perth metro area, but I noticed Jandakot is down to 1 degree. So if you're feeling a bit chilly out there, that's why.
0: It's a very good reason why. Feels like temperature in the city, 1.8. Yes, it is cold. It is cold at the zoo, but that's part of why we're here. Rob, what is the weather looking like this Friday then around the rest of WA?
4: Yeah, look, we've got a high-pressure ridge extending into the state on the moment, and that's directing cold air, as you well know, across southern parts of the state. And this ridge is also creating some cooler and drier conditions across northern parts of the state as well. We've got a fairly strong southeasterly surge bringing up cool and dry air right across northern parts of the state, extending right up to the Kimberley as well, with humidity really dropping across the Kimberley and including coastal areas such as Broome and Kununurra. That risk of frost is slowly moving eastwards, as it probably doesn't feel like it for you, and that frost risk is shifting out to the eastern parts of the wheat belt tonight and into the goldfields as well. With that high pressure ridge coming in and those southerly winds, we've got a few showers and drizzle patches happening along the coast and cloudy conditions as well along the southwest land division, south coastal areas and so on. So we have seen just a few falls along southern parts. But in terms of warnings, all we've got is the strong wind warnings for the West Kimberley coast and the Pilbara east and west coasts. So not too much in warnings and fairly fine conditions until Sunday, when the we've got a very weak cold front coming into the southwest. So won't get a real lot of rain out of it, except for people on the west coast where they might get a few mil.
0: All right. And then as we head towards the weekend and beyond into early next week, how are we looking?
4: Yeah, look, it's looking pretty fine. After those couple of showers on Sunday and Monday, it's looking pretty good. Some fine weather. Now, we do have some hints of a stronger cold front on Thursday or Friday. So some good news for the farmers there, but fairly fine conditions for northern parts of the state. We will see a return to warmer conditions and an increase in that humidity as well. Having a look around the state for the forecast, for Broome we've got 28 degrees today, Kununurra 28 with cloud clearing, with the very last remnants of that cloud band moving out to the east. Port Hedland is only reaching 25 degrees today, Exmouth 22 degrees, Tom Price 21 degrees and sunny, Kalgoorlie 15 degrees and cloudy, down in Albany 16 degrees with a chance of a shower, Pemberton 16 degrees and sunny, and for Perth today, we are going to warm up to a sunny top of 18 degrees.
0: 18 degrees. All right. That is sounding positively warm, given it's about 2 degrees here at the zoo this morning. Rob, thank you for that. I'll look forward to chatting with you at 7:30.
4: Good luck defrosting.
0: Thank you very much. Rob Laurie there at the Weather Bureau at 3 minutes to six on 102.5 ABC Perth. I've just got to let you know, and to the CEOs and to the Vinnie's staff who are here listening at the moment, our fundraising efforts continue, just while I've been on air this morning and saying, okay, I started off this morning, we'd already reached $22,500 on my fundraising page. This is what's just come through while I've just been chatting to you. I just looked down. Anonymous has donated $530. So many people are donating anonymously, which I don't know. I just think that's kind of extra special because you don't want any of the credit. You're just prepared to put your hand in your pocket. Anonymous, thank you for $530. Fran, $54. Sharon, $106. Anonymous, $106. Christine, $127. Anonymous, $80. Deanne, $80. And Megan, $300. Coming through while I've been chatting to you in this first hour of the breakfast program. So thank you so much for doing that and for ticking my total up well past $23,000 now. I kind of adjusted my goal on the website to $30,000. So if we could manage to get that between now and 8 o'clock, I'd be very, very happy indeed. You just need to look for Vinny's CEO Sleep Out. It'll take you to their page and look for my name, Mark Gibson. And yeah, if you can throw a few extra dollars there, we'll keep that total rising between now and 8 o'clock. Also then, over the next couple of hours, we'll learn a lot more about what Vinny's does, where this money goes, why we're doing this tonight, and some of the stories involved with homelessness here in Western Australia. The Vinny's CEO, Anne Curran, will join me on the other side of the 6 o'clock news. I know she is very, very pleased with how these fundraising efforts have gone so far. And in some other news, I mentioned I'll take you to the World Cup. It's going to be very big, and maybe another early start tomorrow morning in front of the TV at around 3 a.m. as the Socceroos take on the United States in the World Cup. That's going to be big. Tom Wildy from ABC Sport in Perth is in the US, and I'll chat to him after 6 o'clock this morning. Dockers fans, you've had a win. If you want to gloat about that, you can also join us on the phones, 1300 221 0025. And I'm getting some interesting music suggestions coming through with songs about being at the zoo, about animals, but also about homelessness. If you want to keep them coming through, I'll see what I can do with the music playlist. Right now, though, it is news time. Here's Tony Carr. It's 6 o'clock.
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5: 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That's brilliant. I'm so excited.
1: 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We play Minute to Win It just before 7 a.m. on 102.5 ABC Perth.
6: Good morning, Tony Carr with ABC News. Benjamin Netanyahu says Israel is maintaining its important relationship with the US as pressure over its conduct in Lebanon intensifies. His Middle East correspondent, Matthew Doran.
7: In a speech in the occupied West Bank, Mr. Netanyahu spoke of Israel's achievements during the war with Iran, fought alongside the US. He's been very keen to avoid public criticism of the deal struck by Washington and Tehran to end the war, even as frustration boils over in Israeli government ranks. The key issue is Lebanon, which is covered by the deal, demanding an end to fighting on all fronts. Mr. Netanyahu says Israel will forge its own path while respecting the US, as he insisted Israeli forces would remain in southern Lebanon to protect Israel from the Iranian-backed militant group Hezbollah. More Israeli strikes in the country were recorded overnight. Matthew Doran, ABC News, Jerusalem.
6: The federal government will provide another $100 million in assistance to Ukraine for critical military equipment in its fight against Russia. The funding boost brings Australia's total spend on support for Ukraine to over $1.8 billion since the start of the conflict. Defence Minister Richard Marles says the conflict matters here in the Indo-Pacific and that it's important to continue to stand with Ukraine and make a tangible difference in its defence. The Treasurer has defended his decision to concede ground on the major tax shake-up that was the cornerstone of last month's federal budget. In a major backdown, the government has announced more businesses will now be eligible for capital gains tax concessions, while innovative start-ups will get special carve-outs. Jim Chalmers says the government always promised to do further consultation on the budget measures before implementing them.
8: It's not unusual at all. In fact, it's standard practice when governments are engaged in significant tax reform for there to be consultation on implementation details, for there to be multiple people.

0: pieces of legislation.
1: A union leader has dismissed claims made by One Nation leader Pauline Hanson that businesses are tied to lazy workers they can't sack. Senator Hanson called for an overhaul of Australia's industrial relations system at her National Press Club speech this week. National Secretary of the Australian Services Union, Emmeline Gaskey, says the senator's claims don't match the reality of unfair dismissal protections.
2: All they require an employer to do is have a valid reason for terminating their employment and go through a fair process. The idea that there are all of these workers lazing around that employers can't manage really speaks more about the management style and capacity than the workers.
1: The Save Burswood Park Alliance says the government should be ashamed after a parliamentary inquiry raised several concerns with its Perth Park project. When the government announced the project, a key selling point was a street circuit component that would be used for a supercars event. But in an interim report, a majority of members on a parliamentary committee found no contract has been signed despite construction having started. It also raised concerns around a lack of transparency and the misrepresentation of consultation. Alliance co-chair Robin Harvey says the government hasn't listened.
3: For me, the most damning thing is that they have ignored the community. They have ignored the usual checks and balances that go into such projects.
1: Former Adelaide and Fremantle forward Tony Modra has been seriously injured in a truck crash. SA police say a 57-year-old man was taken to hospital last night. His truck crashed into a tree near Victor Harbour, about 80 kilometres south of Adelaide. In a social media post, SA Premier Peter Melanaskis says Modra and his family are in his thoughts. In the AFL, Fremantle has won its 13th straight match after beating Geelong by 9 points at Perth Stadium. The Dockers trailed by 28 points midway through the second quarter in the top four clash. Fremantle coach Justin Longmuir says his team's fortunes turned in the second half.
4: Clearly got our kicking boots on at half time and we'd have kicked seven straight in the third. There's some things we need to do a little bit better in the last, but I thought we'd ground out a really solid win.
1: Switzerland has jumped to the top of Group B at the FIFA World Cup after a 4-1 win over Bosnia and Herzegovina in Los Angeles. Earlier, South Africa and the Czech Republic played out a 1-1 draw in Atlanta. Both teams now have a point after losing their respective opening games last Thursday. Perth weather, a partly cloudy day with a forecast top of 18. The outlook for the weekend, cloudy tomorrow 18, cloudy again on Sunday 19, and then partly cloudy on Monday also 19. Currently in the city, it's 3.4 degrees. ABC News.
5: 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Traffic.
6: It is 6:05, live from Perth Zoo, and Bernie from Main Roads is with us at the zoo this morning. You look as cold as I feel.
7: Feels like 1 degree, doesn't it?
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6: What's happening on the roads?
7: Traffic signals, Gibbo, blacked out, Watley Crescent, 3rd Ave in Mount Lawley, so please slow down and give way to your right. And already a breakdown, Kwinana Freeway northbound, just before Rowley Road. It's always busy there anyway at this time of the morning, so please drive with a bit of caution. And a crash, Guildford Road, it's closed now between 3rd Ave and 4th Avenue in Maylands. Police were on site when I drove past it earlier, and also tow trucks. So just be a bit cautious and allow for some extra travel time. And that's the latest from Main Roads.
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6: 6 minutes past 6 now on a very chilly Friday morning, the 19th of June. We are going for a partly cloudy top of 18 degrees, but it is only a couple of degrees here in South Perth at the zoo. But that's all right. We're here for the Vinny CEO Sleep Out, and we are acknowledging the fact that, unfortunately, far too many people in our city and in our states have to sleep rough, not just tonight, not just last night, but far too often. Got some fairly sobering statistics for you this morning to think about, and that is that on any given night in Western Australia, 5,000 adults and 800 unaccompanied children will be homeless on any given day. Let's say that again. 5,000 adults and 800 unaccompanied children will be homeless in WA on any given day. That's not good enough. And we want to do a little bit if we can, to raise awareness of that, to go knocking on doors of governments and people with money. And some of those people with money are some pretty generous CEOs. There's 110 of them who have spent the night here at the zoo, 60 of whom have done it for the first time. They're taking part in their first Vinnie's CEO sleepout. You'll hear from some of them between now and 8 o'clock. You'll hear from the Vinnie's CEO in just a moment. But a couple of little reminders for you. I'm going to take you to the USA shortly for the Socceroos preparations. It is their big World Cup clash against the United States in the early hours of tomorrow morning. And our man Tom Wildey is there. We'll chat to him shortly. And you know the drill on a Friday. It is Friday Photos. I would love to get your photos as the sun comes up of what you're up to on this Friday morning. I particularly love getting your regional photos of where you are, but also around Perth. If you're at the park, if you're walking the dog, even if you're lying in bed, I want your best Friday photos, and we are compiling our ABC breakfast calendar with the best from each month across the year. The text line 0437 22 1025 and that talkback number if you want to share your thoughts on homelessness and what we can be doing to help. If you want to give us some stories of Perth Zoo over the years where I'm broadcasting from this morning, or you just want to ring up for a chat, 1300 22 1025.
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6: It is 8 minutes past six. I'm joined then by the CEO of Vinnie's in WA, Anne Curran. Anne, good morning.
0: Good morning. How are you, Mark?
6: I'm well. How are you? You've just emerged. Have you had a little bit of rest?
0: I have just crawled out of my little cardboard cave, yes. And remarkably, I did. Yeah, I think I probably got about 5 hours sleep last night.
6: 5 hours?
0: 5 hours, I reckon.
6: Hang on. Everyone here is just shaking their head going, how on earth did you achieve that?
0: I achieved it by, I think, sleeping alone in the middle of the lawn. On my own.
6: Oh.
0: And, I have to say I wasn't even awakened by the animal kingdom. I think it was the human kingdom.
6: Really?
0: Yeah.
6: So, yeah, there were a few noises. There were a few lions who were heard during the night, but you were obviously a fair way away from the phantom snorer.
0: I must have been quite away because I believe the phantom snorer was had a few decibels going on.
6: The phantom snorer, I can confirm, kept a lot of people awake. Now, you don't mind doing that, though, do you? You run this organisation. You know exactly why we're here. You tell everyone listening around WA today, why are we here?
0: Well, I think those sobering statistics that you read out there a little while ago, Mark, are reason enough. But what we do know is that those numbers are most definitely on the lower and unreported side.
6: Right.
0: They're the numbers of people who actually do present to homelessness and other programs in the sector. And we know that number, we can't estimate, but we would assume it's some multiple of those numbers. So, yes, here we are. What we hear at Vinnie's every day is the individual stories, and that's very important for us to remember that behind those numbers, every one of those numbers is a very personal story, a story of fear and trepidation and often trauma.
6: Why do you think governments don't provide the funding that you require, and not just you, Vinnie's, but other homelessness services? Why don't you get the funding you need to help fix this problem?
0: I think it's an age-old question, and I'm not entirely sure that any of us know the answers for it. I would say with this government, they are making a considerable effort to work in the prevention space, but that prevention space and what that means in effect is bringing more social and affordable housing online, a housing-first approach. But that is a midterm solution. Some of that housing is coming online as we speak, and it's very welcome to see that. But the numbers of people experiencing or at risk of homelessness are increasing at a rate faster than that housing can come online. And what we're seeing is that changing face of homelessness as it's coming through. It's not what people always think homelessness will look like. Mm. It's mums and dads and families and working people. I think I would suggest the government is targeting its money to prevention in the midterm. And I would say that the model that we're working on, the model of looking to homeless, looking to alleviate homeless only after it has happened is a model of another time. It's an ancient architecture and it's not fit for purpose anymore. And I think the only way through is that this whole of community problem is faced with a whole of community response. And that means all of us.
6: It does. It does mean all of us. You're listening to Anne Curran, the CEO of Vinnies in WA on 102.5 ABC Perth. We are at the Vinnies CEO Sleepout. Let's focus on some of the positive impacts that these people who are here tonight, overnight, this morning, are making by being here. It's quite extraordinary, isn't it? The amounts of the amount of money. I mean, we talk about raising awareness. We talk about highlighting these issues. But let's be honest, you need some cold, hard cash, and it's coming through.
0: It absolutely is coming through. It truly has blown us away. It has blown us away. This, obviously, you know, again, it's our first year at the zoo. And we know that some people who have worked with us for a very long time will have been interested in experiencing the CEO Sleepout here at the zoo. But the vast majority of people that I've spoken to have been talking about it was a call to action. They don't like what they're seeing in our state, and they're angry about it, they're confused about it, and they want to do something. So they have stood up. They've stood up at 110 participants, as you said. Mm. They've come together, the largest number of participants we've ever had, and they've raised the largest amount of money we've ever received.
6: So last night we ticked over $1 million raised for this year's CEO Sleepout with those 110 CEOs, over $1 million. Now, by my calculations this morning, I think we can hit 1.1.
0: I think so.
6: Now, look, I just read out some names just before the 6 o'clock news there. I managed to raise over $1,000 in that first hour of the program. Since I'm just chatting to you, listen to this. This is just on my page. This is just mine. So people are just coming in with donations. Alison, $215. Anonymous, $80. Annie, $103. Anonymous, $80. Kim, $54. Anonymous, $215. And Anonymous, $530. That's in the last 10 minutes.
0: That's absolutely amazing. Honestly, the ABC listeners have responded so healthily to this. So it's amazing. We're blown away.
6: I can't thank you enough. To those of you listening who are jumping on the website, I'm about to hit $25,000 raised. And that's just happened in a matter of days. Which is just incredible.
0: Thank you, Perth.
6: Yeah, and please keep it coming. You've got not only until 8 o'clock this morning, but beyond that, the donation page will stay open. But if you can jump on while I'm on air, I want to keep reading out some of these names and amounts because it's making a huge difference. Just head for to the Vinnies CEO Sleepout page and search for Mark Gibson and you'll find how to donate that way. And what I need to ask you is where this money goes. I mean, before you jump online and you hand over your credit card details, you want to know that money is going to good use.
0: Yeah, absolutely. And it is. Let me assure you, it is. So at Vinnies, we run in the vein of prevention and early intervention. We run two amazing youth engagement hubs, one at both called Passages, one in Perth and one in Peel. And for chronic rough sleepers, we run the Tom Fisher House facility in Northbridge. The funding, back to earlier in our conversation, we received some funding from our state government for Passages Perth and a very small amount for Passages Peel. And we do receive some funding for Tom Fisher House too. But the amount of money received isn't what it costs to run this, the programs. And every cent of what's raised in the CEO Sleepout is exactly what fills the hole that allows those services to keep their doors open and keep delivering the amazing work that they do that changes people's lives.
6: That's why it's so important. And we want to get people off the streets and keep them off the streets. That's the next challenge, isn't it, really, is the longer term assistance.
0: Yeah, it is the longer term assistance. And as I referenced, people living on the streets is one element of it. And it's the very visible element when we're walking around our streets and seeing people sleeping in doorways and in parks.
6: But it's more than that.
0: It's more than that. And that I think that's the important thing for us to understand, that people who are experiencing homelessness are not other. They're not at the margins. They're people that we're seeing every day. They're people often that we're working with. And increasingly, they're older women. And I say, remembering that's somebody's sister, somebody's mother, somebody's grandmother. Mm.
6: Just finally, Anne, as I touched on then, you know, the generosity of people listening right now, the generosity of Western Australians, you must be struck by that all the time. I just wonder, though, I don't mean it to sound all dark and gloomy. There is so much we can do. Yeah. What can you say to people about who just want to help? People have great hearts. People want to help. And they don't always know how. Mm. How can people help?
0: Yeah.
6: Not just financially.
0: Yeah. Well, organisations like Vinnie's, and this will blow people away because it always does, that we are a 3,500 strong organisation. 3,500 people work with us every day. Only 300 of them are staff. Hmm. Everybody else is a volunteer.
6: Wow.
0: And that is... that's the grassroots effect of Vinnie's. That's people in communities looking to work and help people in their communities. So if you can afford money, if you can make a donation, that's the easiest route to help. But where you can't and you have some hours that you could give to Vinnie's or any organisation like ours, volunteering is something that is so valuable and so rewarding in every aspect of life. And we would encourage people to spend a few hours in their week or their month giving back to their society.
6: And thank you for all the work you do. Thank you for hosting us. Well, the zoo hosted us, really, didn't they?
0: They certainly did.
6: Overnight. But thank you for everything you're doing. You're raising an awful lot of money and an awful lot of awareness and just putting things into perspective for a lot of people listening this morning. We've gone past $1 million for this CEO sleep out just this year, and I'm determined to get us to 1.1, all right?
0: Oh, I think we can do it.
6: I do too. Anne Curran, thank you so much.
0: She's
6: the CEO of Vinnie's in WA, doing a wonderful job, and that's the reason we are here. Those are the sort of facts and figures you need to know about before you donate your money. But I'm so pleased that so many of you are. So again, thank you. At 18 past 6 on 102.5 ABC Perth. I said I wanted to have a bit of fun with some animal-related music for you this morning. Got some fun messages coming through. There's always the theme music from George of the Jungle, says Doug. And I didn't know this. Anthea says, what about Another Day in Paradise by Phil Collins? It's a song about people ignoring homelessness and poverty around them. Fun fact, it was a global number one hit, making a song about homelessness one of the biggest selling singles in the world in 1989. Anthea, that's a lovely message. I didn't know that. Guess what? I don't have that song queued up and ready to go, but I wanted to read your message out because on the animal theme instead, for now, on 102.5 ABC Perth, John Butler Trio, a local, with a song called Zebra.

0: John Butler Trio. That track is called Zebra. Kind of had to play it seeing I'm at Perth Zoo. You're on 102.5 ABC Perth with Mark Gibson at 23 past 6 here for the Vinny CEO Sleep Out. And in just a moment, though, I am taking you to the US for the World Cup.
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0: 24 past 6, it's 3 degrees in the city and it feels colder than that here at the zoo. Now, there's a fair bit of sports news this morning. The Dockers continued their winning run, 13 wins in a row with a 9-point victory over Geelong at Perth Stadium overnight. And I don't know, am I getting up early again tomorrow morning? Maybe I'll have to. For the Socceroos against the USA in the FIFA World Cup. Our man Tom Wildy from ABC Sport in Perth, all the way in the US. G'day, Tom.
8: G'day, Gibbo. It might be 3 degrees where you are. It is a beautiful 25 degrees in Seattle today. Oh, it's lovely.
0: Stop it. Hey, talk to us about the preparations then. We're underway now. The Socceroos have had a win. The United States have had a win. So this is going to be a big one.
8: Yeah, this is it. This is the game that will basically decide if which of these teams is going through, if not both of them. So a draw will guarantee both sides go through to the knockout rounds. A win for either side guarantees they'll go through and probably top the group. So there's still a lot on the line here. For Australia's point of view, they would want to not have to rely on getting a result against Paraguay in about 6 days' time. They'd prefer to wrap it up now. Same with the US. You know, they've got Turkey next week, and I think they'll be burning from the way they played against Australia last weekend. So there's going to be plenty of filling in it. There's been a lot of trash talk, especially from the US side. So it'd be interesting to see if that translates over onto the field. I'm currently walking around in the basement of Lumen's Field, for FIFA's sake, it's called Seattle Stadium. It's the home of the Seahawks NFL team and the Sounders, a Major League Soccer team. It's next door to the Seattle Mariners baseball ground, and we're waiting for the USA coach Mauricio Pochettino to speak to the media in about 20 minutes time. It's all starting to feel like we're building into it here. There's a lot of Aussies around on the street. They were all at a Mariners game this afternoon. They're all hitting the bars and getting ready to party because unlike the game in Vancouver where they had to wait till 9 p.m. it's a 12 o'clock kickoff, so probably going to be a different type of atmosphere, I imagine.
0: Yeah, it's going to be great. Hey, talk to me about the trash talk then. I mean, come on, that didn't work for Turkey, did it? They were talking plenty of smack. That didn't work.
8: It did not. It backfired spectacularly. A lot of it's come from ex-USA people. Landon Donovan, Mike Grella, Alexi Lalas. Like, these like greats of US soccer have basically dismissed Australia as... they're just really...
0: You're getting told off. What's happening?
8: I'm being too loud, and I think a press conference is about to start, so I may have to just scamper away, Gibbo. I might have to cut this short on you. I'm sorry.
0: Oh, don't do that to me. I've got to take you up to the 6:30 news, Tom. Stay with me. Just get out of the way of everyone, will you?
8: Well, I've got to watch the press conference. It's probably paid to be here, Gibbo.
0: Who are you here for? ABC Perth or your...

0: I mean, I suppose you've got to do your job, don't you? You do what you need to do. Do you need to go?
1: I think I do, mate. I'm sorry.
0: Okay. No, you're right.
1: I brought it all forward a bit. Okay.
0: This is live, right? I love this. I love it. No, you go. See you, Tom. I'll chat to you on Monday or something. Yeah. Bye. How good. There's Tom Wilde live from the US, live from Seattle. That's live radio. That is brilliant. He's got to go to the news conference with the American coach and he'll get all the info. I mean, he's got to file it for the ABC News. He's got to do stuff for the website. He's got to do stuff for TV, for radio. We've got to make him earn his keep while he's over there. That is hilarious. So 3 a.m. WA time tomorrow. That is when the Socceroos and the United States will battle it out. And as Tom said, really, if you win that, we are through to the knockout stage, which is fantastic. There's a little side note, and I'll just mention this to you because I wanted to ask Tom if we didn't run out of time. There is a German referee by the name of Felix Zweier who was once banned for match fixing, and I read that he's been appointed to make his FIFA World Cup debut as a referee in the Socceroos match against the US. How on earth does that happen? Some bloke who's been banned for match fixing in the past, some German referee, is now going to be in charge of this match tomorrow morning. That is kind of weird, and I don't know if that's something that would only happen in the US, but I don't know. I'll keep those thoughts to myself. It's 29 past 6. You're on 102.5 ABC Perth. Well, at Perth Zoo this morning. How good was that, by the way? That was crystal clear. From Perth Zoo in South Perth to Seattle in the US. But that's where I am for the Vinny's CEO sleep out. And I want to continue to bring you some of the stories from here. You'll hear from some of these CEOs who have slept out overnight and find out why they're doing it, how they've raised money, and the motivation behind what they're doing to help out Vinny's, because as we've heard, it's a very important cause, and I'm very pleased to report that my fundraising total is continuing to climb thanks to the generosity of you. I'm about to hit $25,000. I still need a couple of $100 to get there to close in on $25,000 this morning. So I hope you can stay with me. Dockers fans, I'll also bring you some of the action from last night's win over Geelong. Things are getting pretty exciting, aren't they, as we head towards September? It's news time.
2: Good morning, Tony Carr with ABC News. Benjamin Netanyahu is insisting Israeli forces will remain in Lebanon despite the US and Iran striking a deal to end the regional war, which includes the conflict to Israel's north. Middle East correspondent Matthew Doran reports.
3: The deal between the US and Iran not only demands an end to fighting in Lebanon, but it also talks about Lebanon's territorial integrity. And there have been more Israeli strikes across the south of the country at the same time as the Israeli military released a map showing the so-called security zone the IDF intends to continue occupying. Benjamin Netanyahu says Israel will continue to navigate its own path while also maintaining its relationship with its partners in the US. That's despite repeated criticism from Donald Trump in recent days over the Prime Minister's handling of the war with the Iranian-backed Hezbollah. Matthew Doran, ABC News, Jerusalem.
2: The Federal Treasurer has denied the backlash to his budget was the reason for his backdown on key parts of the government's tax overhaul. The government has announced more businesses will now get capital gains tax concessions, while proposed changes to discretionary testamentary trusts won't go ahead. Jim Chalmers says the government always expected a campaign against the tax shake-up.
4: When you deliver real change like this, economic reform, particularly tax reform, it's always contested. It's always contentious. There'll always be the usual partisan scare campaigns.
2: The Mayor of Victoria Park says an interim report on the Perth Park project has confirmed the council and community's concerns. When the government announced the project last year, it pitched a street circuit component being used for a supercars event as a key selling point. But a majority of members on a parliamentary committee found no contract has been signed, despite construction having started. It also raised concerns around a lack of transparency on costings and other details. Karen Vernon says it's disappointing.
5: I'd absolutely like to know and understand the cost of this, because one of the great selling points, according to the Treasurer of Western Australia, is the economic return on investment for the state government and indeed for the public of Western Australia, who, let's face it, are paying for this project.
2: A former senior detective says an Australian company running the world's biggest AI porn site could be criminally liable for child exploitation material generated by its customers. Josh Robinson has this exclusive report.

0: Investigation by the ABC found the website Our Dream appears to feature an array of female AI companions that look 15 years or younger. That's backed by testing from an age estimation tool used by law enforcement. Retired Queensland detective John Rouse says the Australian company running the website, Coreflow, could be in the frame.
1: This would constitute a criminal offence at both state and federal level.
0: Coreflow says it has zero tolerance for unlawful content. Queensland police are now investigating.
2: Fremantle coach Justin Longmuir says his thoughts are with Tony Modra and his family after the AFL champion was seriously injured in a crash in South Australia overnight. SA police say the 57-year-old's truck crashed into a tree around 80 kilometres south of Adelaide. Modra was the star forward for the Adelaide Crows in the mid-1990s before moving to the Dockers in 1999, the same year Longmuir debuted for the club. Longmuir says everyone at Fremantle is wishing Modra well.
3: Yeah, obviously a big part of the Freo family, and all I can say is I wish him and his family well. Yeah, hopefully he can pull through. I'm thinking of him. We're all thinking of him and his family, and thoughts are with him.
2: In the AFL, Fremantle has won its 13th straight match after beating Geelong by 9 points at Perth Stadium. The Dockers had trailed by 28 points midway through the second quarter. The Socceroos have trained at their home base in Oakland before flying to Seattle for their World Cup match against the US tomorrow morning. National sport reporter David Mark is there.
4: The Socceroos are guaranteed to make the knockout rounds if they can beat the United States. Even a draw will probably be enough, but the US are in great form, having beaten Paraguay 4-1 in its first round game. The United States star player Christian Pulisic trained away from his teammates today after suffering a calf strain against Paraguay and is regarded as a day-to-day proposition. Earlier today, Czechia and South Africa drew 1-1 and Switzerland beat Bosnia and Herzegovina 4-1. David Mark, ABC Sport, Seattle.
2: Perth's weather, a partly cloudy day with a forecast top of 18. The outlook for the weekend, cloudy tomorrow, 18. Cloudy again on Sunday, 19. And then partly cloudy on Monday, 19. Currently in Perth, it's 3.3 degrees. 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
6: 25 to 7, Mark Gibson with you live from Perth Zoo, and Bernie from Main Roads is here. The traffic's busy through here because everyone's making a beeline for the burger bar.
7: Correct.
6: Yes, what's happening on the roads though?
7: Also really busy, Gibbo. First up, three crashes, here's the list. One Loftus Street and Cambridge Street in West Perth. The other one's on Kwinana Freeway northbound before Mill Point Road, so not far from where we are in South Perth, and it's very busy there already. And the earlier crash still there, so waiting on towies to do the real clean-up with police on site as well. Guildford Road is closed eastbound still at 3rd Ave in Maylands. Look, just be very careful this morning and drive safely. That's the latest from Main Roads.
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6: 24 minutes to 7 now. It's Friday, the 19th of June. Yes, it is 3 degrees in the city, 2 degrees at the zoo, and it feels even colder than that. We've taken part in the Vinnie's CEO Sleepout. Dustin did it, my producer, I've done it, and 110 CEOs, they're the real grown-ups who raised lots of money. The tally has gone past $1 million. Yes, $1 million has been raised in this year's CEO Sleepout alone. I'm very happy to report that I've raised about $25,000 thanks to you. And if you would like to keep... Oh, hang on. That just jumped up to $27,000 as I refreshed the screen. How's that? Oh my goodness. Anonymous, thank you for your great effort. $1,000 in a donation. Another anonymous, thank you for using your position to advocate for the homeless. $510. That's extraordinary. That just keeps climbing as I sit here refreshing the screen. $27,000 has been raised on my page. So if you'd like to go to the Vinnie's CEO Sleepout website, search for my name, chip in a few dollars if you can. Let's try and get past 30. 1,000, that is. And overall, we've gone past $1 million, and I would love to close in and reach $1.1 million if we can do it in the next hour and a half.
5: 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Finance.
6: Sarah Wells, you've joined us as well. You've come down with your big fluffy coat and look at mine, would you?
10: I brought my bed with me.
6: It's like a bed around your chest.
10: Yes, but I did see you have

0: UGG boots on, so I'm proud of you.
1: I have never in my life left my house in UGG boots until this very moment.
0: Go, Gibbo.
1: I mean, it just had
0: it's
1: to be
0: done. It's got to be a first. It's got to be a first for everyone.
1: Yep.
0: It's my first time at the zoo.
1: No way.
0: Yes way.
1: Well, you didn't grow up in Perth, so
0: yes,
1: you're let off the hook for that.
0: Exactly.
1: But you've never been to Perth Zoo.
0: I've never been to Perth Zoo, and I tell you, it's amazing.
1: So, it's not even light yet. We will get you along on the 8 o'clock listener tour, if you like, and give you a little behind the scenes.
0: I would love that.
1: It's
0: I have
1: so
0: heard
1: good.
0: A little roar in the background, but I'm not sure if it's a snore or a lion.
1: Yeah, that was Dustin. And you know the other noise we're going to hear after 7 o'clock this morning, hopefully live on air, is when the gibbons wake up, it is like nothing you've ever heard.
0: I could imagine, and I won't do my impersonation of a monkey call. I'll just let that one
1: pass
0: through.
1: Sarah Wells, here's your impersonation of what's been happening on the markets.
0: Look, we saw Asian markets were mostly steady yesterday, shrugging off Wall Street's losses following news that the US and Iran have signed an interim peace deal. We saw Japan and South Korea kick to record highs. However, our market did have a poor session and tumbled into the red, closing down 0.6 to 8,911 points. Overnight in Europe, stock markets had a mixed performance, with the pan euro slipping 0.34, snapping a five-day winning streak, and the FTSE 100 closed down a little over 1%. But on Wall Street overnight, it staged a powerful comeback, completely erasing the previous day losses. Now, it is a shortened trading week, and we have seen SpaceX close down just over 3.5% at $185 even. And the market overall, we saw the Dow was up 0.15, the S&P 500 up 1.1, and Gibbo, the NAS, it managed to jump 1.9%.
1: So our market lost a bit of ground yesterday. How are we going to round out the week?
0: Look, we are expected to close down a little bit on Friday. We're going to open about 44 points or 0.5% lower this morning. We've seen oil prices soften as the Strait of Hormuz opens. We've got crude oil down 0.2 to US 76.64 a barrel, and Brent crude is down 0.2 also to US 79.38 a barrel. We've seen gold futures drop down 3.3% to US $4,235 an ounce. Our Aussie dollar is buying 70.17 US cents. And our stock to watch this morning, we've got REA Group. Now, the team over at Bell Potter has reaffirmed a sell rating on REA Group, or ASX ticker REA, with a trimmed price of $133, down from $137. They're implying potential downside of about 8% from its current levels, and they've said this morning that they retain our sell recommendation. And Gibbo, that is our morning markets wrap, but what I will say is it's perfect time for tax deduction. So anyone out there that wants a tax deduction, rather than going and buying some tech or a car, why don't we give generously and see if we can kick that well over the 1.1 mark?
1: Oh, that is just perfect advice on the 19th of June to do that and get in before the end of the financial year. Sarah Wells, thank you so much.
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1: All right, 20 to 7. Now, I didn't get a lot of sleep. I reckon I dozed off for maybe about half an hour. Dustin, my producer, would not snuggle up. In fact, you went and chose a location far, far away. Where did you sleep?
3: I found the playground. There's a little sandy area, and I made my hut with my two boxes that I had, and I got a bit of sleep. I slept.
1: You slept?
3: Yeah.
1: Well done. And before you did, before it was lights out, you went around to chat to a few people, didn't you?
3: I did, yeah. As everyone was setting up, and it was interesting because everyone had their own idea of what would be a good place to sleep.
1: Yes.
3: And also where to put their boxes. And unluckily, some people put their setups right under lights, which didn't turn off, which wasn't great. But yeah, I had some amazing chats with some of the CEOs here that were sleeping out just to kind of find out why they wanted to do this and the experience that comes from it. And also, you know, what their setup was like. Have a little bit of a listen.
4: Homelessness is not just people that are doing drugs or, you know, has had a rough time. It can be a professional woman. People's lives change in an instant. And for women older than 55, that's very relevant and it's happening. The face is changing. It's people that you know, it's professional people, it's people that's been in a marriage, that's broken up, that have got children. And I think for me, that is really a big change that I would like to see in the way people view homelessness. And that's why I'm doing it.
3: And walk me through what you've got You know, what were you allowed to use and what did you bring?
4: This is my first time. So I brought a sleeping bag that I borrowed from my daughter, some water, and that's it.
5: Once you do it one time, the experience stays with you for life. It really changes the perspective. The thing is, the stigma around homelessness, people don't really...

0: realize that once you go down that abyss where one thing isn't working out, that leads to the next thing and next. It's like a vicious cycle. And then people are just on the street, on the footpaths, behind the dumpsters. And if we get to experience that for once in a controlled environment, that's the least we can do to eradicate homelessness in our beautiful state.
1: Yeah, it's my the third time doing CEO sleepouts. The first one was in Brisbane and Sydney, and this is my first time in Perth. I think we just need to work, and we need to realize that not many people have the choice, and it could be any one of us.
2: Why do you want to do the CEO sleepout?
3: I've learned a lot because, to be very frank, in the past, I always felt that, you know, homeless people are people who, you know, they didn't expire in life. But I've learned from a few times I've done this that there are a lot of reasons because of maybe abuse or maybe mental illness. Yeah.
2: And how much sleep do you think you might get this evening?
0: I think probably 2 to 3 hours, 3 o'clock onwards when I've had enough and the body gives up.
2: How much sleep do you expect to get this evening?
4: Not a lot. My sleeping bag's wet already. So I'm checking out, where can I go and sit that's possibly dry?
5: Does someone have a new sleeping bag here?
6: It was pretty damp. It was pretty dewy. It was very cold overnight. They are some of the voices of the CEOs who have taken part in this Vinnie CEO sleepout. 110 of them overnight, which is the highest number of CEOs they've had. And as you've heard, we've raised over $1 million this year, which is extraordinary. Another one of them sitting next to me this morning, Tim DeBoer. Tim, you run a consulting business in the city. You have seen homelessness firsthand, haven't you? Is that why you decided to take part?
7: Yeah, Gibbo, like I've sort of worked in the city pretty well all my life, and you know, you walk into work and you pass so many homeless along the way, and quite a few years ago I just sort of, after watching, I think it was some documentary and the stories behind a lot of these, you know, people doing it rough, I just thought, you know, I'm going to start giving. And so, yeah, I sort of held some cash in my pocket when I go to work in the mornings and, you know, whenever I get the opportunity, and I hand out a few dollars and give a smile.
6: Yeah.
7: And this came along and I just thought, you know what, better than $10, $10,000. So, you know.
6: Is that what you've raised?
7: Yeah. We've raised just over 10,000. So, right. Yeah, it's great. Yeah.
6: Well done.
7: Yeah.
6: Well done. I mean, all those amounts, just all these CEOs dipping in, fundraising through their networks. Is it pretty easy? Is it a cause you found the reaction from people was like, yeah, I want to help?
7: Yeah, it was. My wife said, "Oh, look, $10,000. It'll never happen. It's a lot of money." But we just were amazed at the donations that came in, and really how easy it was. How many people were there? I mean, a lot of my colleagues obviously are in the city as well. So yeah, they see it every day.
6: Yep. So, how'd you sleep last night?
7: I slept like a baby, mate. Yeah.
6: Did you?
7: Yeah.
6: I've heard a rumour that you might have, actually, that you did sleep pretty well. Have you heard the story going around this morning? There was a phantom snorer.
7: Oh, no, I haven't heard of that one. I did remember something about not being bullied on air.
6: No, bullying on air at all. I was in your vicinity last night, though. I thought I got myself a little quiet spot. There's a bit of wooden decking, and I thought the wood underneath me with my little cardboard box might be a good spot to sort of crash for the night. But I was kept awake by the phantom snorer, and many people were. There's people putting up their hand. The phantom snorer.
7: Oh, people putting up their hand. Look, if this isn't bullying.
6: Well, I don't know. Would you like to confirm or deny?
7: No, look, I've got a cold. All I'll say is I've got a cold.
6: Well, Tim, I might have some proof.
7: Oh, you haven't.
6: Hang on, everyone. Just listen to this.
7: Oh, my God. That's those gibbons.
6: No, it's not. That is not a lion either.
7: Oh.
6: My friend, I'm told that is you.
7: No. You've got that recording off my wife, didn't you?
6: No, actually. I got it off the people who were trying to get some sleep opposite you. Who were kept awake by
7: the... funny, guys.
6: Oh, the phantom snorer has been unmasked live on radio, everyone. Tim, thank you for being a good sport about it, because no one else got any sleep. Thank you for what you've done over these past few weeks and for being here overnight, raising over $10,000. Great effort. Well done.
7: No problem.
6: Tim DeBoer then. Oh, the poor bloke. I've stitched him up, haven't I? I've stitched him up.
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6: All right, 13 minutes to 7. Let's talk about the footy because I know there's going to be a lot of Dockers fans this morning feeling pretty excited. And if you hadn't already thought about booking your airfares for September, you probably are now because it's 13 wins in a row. They're miles in front on the top of the AFL ladder. It was an up-and-down game by the sounds of it. I was here and didn't catch it. So a 9-point win over Geelong and some really inaccurate kicking. So I'm sure there were some nervous moments. Dockers defender Jordan Clark spoke with ABC Sports' Akash Votedar after the game. Here he is speaking a bit about how they managed to turn around that goal kicking.
9: Although the game wasn't perfect for us in the first half, and especially that second quarter, I think we had 10 shots in a row where we didn't kick a goal. So the game was well and truly on our terms. We just couldn't cash in. So coming into half-time, we're pretty confident we could get the game looking the right way in the second half.
10: How frustrating is it as a defender when you get the ball down inside forward 50 and the forwards don't finish off the work with too many missed shots on goal?
9: No, it's not actually frustrating. Look, we enjoy that part of the game. You know, we try to keep frustrations to a minimum across the ground. And, you know, we let goals through at times when the forwards have done all the hard work and pressured their asses off. And, you know, that's just footy. That's part of being a team sport. And, you know, it's just a great team to be a part of at the moment. There's no blame. And there's no finger-pointing, that sort of thing. It's just on to the next moment and fix it up.
10: What was the messaging from the coaching staff at halftime?
9: Keep playing the right way. You know, keep playing the right way and things will turn. I think we hit the goalpost three times, you know, an inch either side and you're probably in front at halftime. So, you know, it's little things in the game like that. You know, you don't have to change or reinvent the wheel to try and get the scoreboard looking the right way. Half the time we talk about getting the game to look the right way and the scoreboard will take care of itself. I feel like we probably got, well, I don't know if this is right, but this is what I'm going to go with, but I felt like we got our hands on it a bit in the first quarter. We just tried to handball through hands rather than, you know, just driving at gaps and making them force a good tackle rather than that sort of, you know, flicking through hands and turning the ball over. And, you know, early in games, you know, they're really strong. They're really good 10 minutes, first 10 minutes of every quarter. They try to really stress teams. So, you know, when you can just take ground and move the game forward and play it in your front half, you know, it stifles them a little bit. So we had to just do that. That was a bit of our focus. And once we shifted to that, I thought, yeah, the boys were excellent in the centre bounce. It started with the big fella, number 9. He was outstanding.
6: Jordan Clark there talking to Akash Votedar after the win. And, yeah, look, I can't probably go on without mentioning those two amazing marks, back-to-back marks from Shea Bolton. Here's how Clint Wheeldon called it.
11: Oh, Bolton! Goes rising up into the night sky using Colin Jasny as the stepladder. They need a spark, Fremantle. Could that be it? Sends it back from Winston Kane. Bolton again! Could be a more different mark this time. Diving out to his left like an outstanding slipper.
6: Ah, yes. What moments from that Dockers victory. 13 wins in a row now in front of 55,000 people. Now, just before the game, the ABC sport team conducted an interview that was, well, it was pretty significant because Brian Cousins spoke about his MND diagnosis. It came through 12 months ago and he opened up on what that was like, on telling his family about the inspiration he has gained from Neil Danaher. And there was also another really important moment of that chat with Brian Cousins. He spoke about his son, Ben, the Brownlow medalist, the football champion, the addict. He spoke about how Ben has managed to turn his life around. Take a listen.
12: That was a journey in our life that, you know, was obviously extremely tough, but it was toughest on him. I get asked, you know, a lot of times by people and either ring or send me a letter about, you know, dealing with someone suffering from addiction. And I'm not making any excuses. He made some poor choices and bad decisions in his life that made him end up where he did. But addiction does not discriminate. It doesn't matter whether it's alcoholism or gambling addiction or drug addiction, it doesn't discriminate. And when people are an addict, and this is what I tell them, I said, they are the ones that are sick. They are the ones that you've got to encourage. They're the ones that you've got to tell them you're proud of them, albeit that they struggle and they relapse and they relapse. But he's done a fantastic job and to get his life back in order. And I hope it gives inspiration and hope, you know, to other addicts and their families, that there is a way out.
6: Brian Cousins there speaking very candidly about his son Ben and the battles that he has faced. And another story was unfolding while the Dockers were playing Geelong last night. A former Dockers great, Tony Modra, is in hospital after a very serious car crash just near Adelaide. He's 57 years old now, Tony Modra, and his truck that he was driving crashed into a tree near Victor Harbour. He's been airlifted to hospital in South Australia, and the news broke at around three-quarter time during that match last night. Everyone's sending their well wishes to Tony Modra, including Freo coach Justin Longmuir.
13: Well, yes, it's pretty fresh for me, like it is for everyone. Yeah, obviously, big part of the Freo family, and all I can say is I wish him and his family well, and hopefully he can pull through. I'm thinking of him, we're all thinking of him and his family, and thoughts are with him.
6: Justin Longmuir there speaking about his former teammate Tony Modra, who's in a serious condition in an Adelaide hospital. It is 7 minutes to seven on 102.5 ABC Perth, live from Perth Zoo at the Vinnie's CEO Sleepout. And don't think that I've forgotten about Minute to Win It. I know so many of you tune in for that. I'll be giving away tickets to see Spiderbait to the highest scorer of the week. We'll play it next. But this is the animals, because I'm surrounded by them at Perth Zoo.

0: You know it too.
1: Yeah, there are lots of animals around here. The animals we got to get out of this place on 102.5 ABC Perth. I'm at Perth Zoo, surrounded by the animals. The sun is starting to come up. It is not getting any warmer just yet. Still 3 degrees in the city. And it's time to play Minute to Win It.
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1: I am joined live in the flesh here at the zoo by today's contestant, Joe Chan, slept out as part of the CEO sleep out overnight. Hello, Joe.
3: Hey, how's it going, Mark?
1: Yeah, good. Why did you decide to take part?
3: Well, we serve a homeless community in the Shire of Super 9 Geraldine every Friday, and I thought I'd come out and experience it myself.
1: Well, you've experienced one night of cold. We can do that. We can raise some money and we can play Minute to Win It. I've got a few zoo-related questions in here. Not all of them, but some of them. Stand by. Here we go.
3: Let's go.
1: Which famous former Perth Zoo elephant has a ferry named after her?
3: Tinkerbell.
1: The Fremantle Dockers beat Geelong last night by how many points?
3: 13 points.
1: True or false? Grass tennis courts at Perth Zoo have hosted the Australian Open.
3: True.
1: Which 1960s TV show followed the comic adventures of 7 shipwrecked castaways?
3: Castaway.
1: In which suburb is Perth Zoo located?
3: South Perth.
1: Who succeeded Colin Barnett as Western Australian Premier?
3: Pass.
1: Perth Zoo first opened its gates in 1890, 1898 or 1902?
3: 1890.
1: What is the capital city of Serbia?
3: Pass.
1: Which local council area are you in if you live in the suburb of Como?
3: Ooh, hard one. I say Super 9 Geraldine rocks.
1: Name the song with this opening line. Is this the real life? Is this just fantasy?
3: Ooh, no clue.
1: That
3: man.
1: Was Bohemian Rhapsody, Joe. That was a bit of a shocker. Thank goodness you're a very intelligent CEO raising money for Vinnie's, because that wasn't great.
3: No.
1: So Trisha, the elephant we needed. We needed 9 points for the Dockers. You got the Australian Open was actually played here in 1909. Fun fact. Gilligan's Island was the TV show. You got South Perth for the zoo. Mark McGowan succeeded Colin Barnett. 1898 is when the Perth Zoo opened. Serbia's capital is Belgrade. City of South Perth is this area for Como. And Bohemian Rhapsody. Is this just the real life? Is this just fantasy? Caught in a landslide. No escape. Oh, that's it. I'm not singing anymore. It's just about time for the 7 o'clock news. Our lucky listeners have joined us to catch the last hour of the show. See you on the other side of the news.
4: Oh, no. 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

0: In this bulletin, Israel says it maintains a close relationship with the US, WA police trialling new facial recognition technology, and the Dockers make it 13 wins in a row. Good morning, Tony Carr with ABC News. Benjamin Netanyahu says Israel is maintaining its important relationship with the US as pressure over its conduct in Lebanon intensifies. Here's Middle East correspondent Matthew Doran.
1: In a speech in the occupied West Bank, Mr. Netanyahu spoke of Israel's achievements during the war with Iran, fought alongside the US. He's been very keen to avoid public criticism of the deal struck by Washington and Tehran to end the war, even as frustration boils over in Israeli government ranks. The key issue is Lebanon, which is covered by the deal, demanding an end to fighting on all fronts. Mr. Netanyahu says Israel will forge its own path while respecting the US, as he insisted Israeli forces would remain in southern Lebanon to protect Israel from the Iranian-backed militant group Hezbollah. More Israeli strikes in the country were recorded overnight. Matthew Doran, ABC News, Jerusalem.
0: Australia will contribute another $100 million to support Ukraine in its fight against Russia's invasion. Isabella Tolhurst reports.
2: The federal government has committed two $50 million payments over the next 12 months to help arm Ukraine with military equipment, including air defence capabilities and munitions. It brings Australia's total spend to more than $1.8 billion since the start of the conflict. Australia is part of the Coalition of the Willing, a group of more than 35 countries providing support to Ukraine. The Australian Defence Force is also helping to train Ukrainian personnel. Defence Minister Richard Marles says he's proud of Australia's contribution to securing peace in Ukraine.
0: Meanwhile, Ukraine has hit Moscow with its largest attack since the start of Russia's full-scale invasion. Cyan Valence reports.
3: Ukrainian drones have struck an oil refinery in Moscow for the second time in 3 days, sparking a huge explosion and causing major disruption across the capital. Flights were suspended at all Moscow airports and traffic halted on the highway near the refinery. Defence analyst John Loft told the ABC it's a significant strike.
4: So obviously Russia's air defences around Moscow are not working as they should because this is the most heavily defended place in the country.
3: Kyiv claims its long-range attacks are turning the tide in the war, which the Kremlin denies.
0: A 41-year-old Perth paediatrician has been charged with more than a dozen additional child sex offences after already facing court on two charges earlier this month. The court heard the man had allegedly installed hidden cameras in his examination room. The new charges include sexually penetrating a child and indecently recording children. It brings the man's total alleged victims to 9. He's due before the Perth Magistrates Court today for another bail application. WA police are trialling new facial recognition technology, which they say will allow officers to identify known offenders in real time. Callum Lidlow has more.
5: Overt live facial recognition technology will use cameras mounted on police vehicles to detect the faces of persons of interest. Police say the technology will only use lawfully held images and the faces of bystanders will be automatically blurred and not kept on record. Aside from assisting with manhunts and search and rescue efforts, police say the cameras will also help enforce location restrictions like those placed on child sex offenders. Commissioner Cole Blanch says the technology is the way forward for frontline policing. He's promised it'll be used to protect community members and not surveil them.
0: The Save Burswood Park Alliance says the government should be ashamed after a parliamentary inquiry raised several concerns with its Perth Park project. When the government announced the project, a key selling point was a street circuit component that would be used for a supercars event. But in an interim report, a majority of members on a parliamentary committee found no contract had been signed, despite construction having started. It also raised concerns around a lack of transparency and the misrepresentation of consultation. Alliance co-chair Robin Harvey says the government hasn't listened.
6: For me, the most damning thing is that they have ignored the community. They have ignored the usual checks and balances that go into such projects.
0: The federal government says it understands the cut to the fuel excise is an important cost of living measure. The 27 cent per litre reduction in the price of fuel is due to expire at the end of this month. Treasurer Jim Chalmers says an extension is under review and a decision will be made soon.
7: We keep it under constant review. It has been part of our considerations for some time now, as we've said publicly over and over again. There's only a little ways to go for the rest of June now, and so we'll make our final view known before long.
0: Opposition leader Angus Taylor is yet to say if the coalition would support the relief.
8: That the oil price is down from where it is, we're watching it very closely. It could pop in the other direction very quickly as well. So, look, we'll watch it over the next couple of days.
0: Meanwhile, the Federal Treasurer has conceded the government has lost some political paint over its major tax shake-up in last month's budget. Here's Jack Mackay from Parliament House.
9: In the wake of backlash to the budget, the government yesterday unveiled a raft of changes to the capital gains tax discount, including carve-outs for start-ups and increasing the small business threshold from $2 to $10 million. Treasurer Jim Chalmers has denied it's a backdown, but acknowledged the government has taken a political hit.
10: I think we have lost some political paint, but it's worth it because we're doing the right thing here.
9: Proposed changes to discretionary testamentary trusts also won't go ahead.
0: Some small business leaders have disputed Pauline Hanson's claims that workplaces can't sack people these days. Here's National Work reporter Bronwyn Herbert.
11: Pauline Hanson claims that Australian businesses are tied to lazy workers they can't sack, saying employers are fed up. But Small Business Association CEO Ann Nalder says the system does allow employers to act.
12: There are issues, but it's not as bleak as Pauline makes out to be.
11: Employment experts say laws around workers' unfair dismissal have been in place since the mid-1990s and employers are required to show a valid reason and provide procedural fairness before sacking a worker. Union leader Emmeline Gaskey says the claims don't match reality.
0: Former Adelaide and Fremantle forward Tony Modra has been seriously injured in a truck crash. Rachel Forbes has more.
13: SA police say emergency services responded to reports that a truck had crashed into a tree at Back Valley near Victor Harbour about 5:15 p.m. They say a 57-year-old Waipinga man was taken to hospital with serious injuries. In a social media post, SA Premier Peter Malinauskas says Modra and his family are in his thoughts. Modra played 165 AFL games for the Adelaide Crows and Fremantle Dockers and kicked 440 goals for Adelaide.
0: Now with sport, here's Jessica Stewart.
14: In the AFL, Fremantle has won its 13th straight match after overrunning Geelong by 14-15-99 to 14-6-90 at Perth Stadium. The Dockers trailed by 28 points midway through the second quarter in the top four clash. Dockers coach Justin Longmuir says the fortunes turned in the second half.
15: There's some things we need to do a little bit better in the last, but I thought we'd ground out. A really solid win.
14: In tennis, Australian Rinky Hinjakata has stunned Czech second seed Jiří Lehečka in three sets to advance to the quarterfinals at Queen's. The qualifier lost the first set but stormed back to prevail in a third set tiebreaker 4-6, 7-5, 7-6. And in golf, it's been a horror start so far for this year's third major, the US Open, for some of Australia's contingent. In his milestone 100th straight major appearance, Adam Scott shot 3 over par on the first round at Shinnecock Hills Golf Club. Lucas Herbert shot 4 over par on a windy day, while Cam Smith carded 5 over par as part of the early groups.
0: The build-up to Australia's blockbuster clash with the US at the World Cup is in full swing. Tom Wildy has the details from Seattle.
16: Less than 24 hours until kickoff at Seattle Stadium, and mystery surrounds the availability of one of the US's biggest stars. Christian Pulisic is still training away from the rest of the US squad as he battles a calf knock received in his side's 4-1 win over Paraguay a week ago. As for the Socceroos, coach Tony Popovich is keeping his cards close to his chest, with even the players unsure who'll be selected. US coach Mauricio Pochettino and Popovich will face the media later today.
0: Switzerland has jumped to the top of Group B at the FIFA World Cup after a 4-1 win over Bosnia and Herzegovina in Los Angeles. Earlier, South Africa and the Czech Republic played out a 1-1 draw in Atlanta. WA's weather, light showers and drizzle over southern parts of the Southwest Land Division, southern goldfields, Eucla and southern interior, more frequent about the south coast. In Perth, a partly cloudy day with a forecast top of 18. The outlook for the weekend, cloudy tomorrow, 18. Cloudy again on Sunday, 19. And then a partly cloudy day on Monday, 19. Currently in Perth, it's 3.3 degrees. That's the latest in ABC News.
17: 102.5 ABC Perth. Traffic. It's 10 past 7, live from Perth Zoo with Bernie from Main Roads here. What are you doing rubbing your hands? Anyone think it's cold?
18: It is so cold. I'm not sure if I could speak, but let's give it a crack.
17: Let's go.
18: Right, okay, there was an earlier crash, Kwinana Freeway northbound, just around here, Millport Road. That's been cleared, but how's this? Another crash, Kwinana Freeway southbound this time before Millport Road, so please be very careful. It's heavy on the approach to that one. An earlier crash in Maylands, Guildford Road is still closed eastbound at 3rd Ave. Police, towies and everybody out there doing their very best. So if you're anywhere in the area with all the first responders, there, please slow down to 40Ks. And that's the latest from Main Roads.
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20: 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Who will save them?
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17: And it is 11 past 7 now. Oh, hello, everyone. Look who's rocked in. We've got a whole audience now. You might remember that we were giving away some tickets to join us here at Perth Zoo as part of the Vinnie's CEO Sleepout. And during the 7 o'clock news, we've had some lucky listeners whisked into Perth Zoo. We've also had something else happen during the news. I have done a complete costume change. So I've peeled off some of my layers from sleeping out last night, and I have got some wellies and a wetsuit type of material rubberized thing, because apparently I've been talked into going into the water. Yes, the water in 3 degrees at Perth Zoo. Because it's just about feeding time for my mates, the gibbons. Yes, and they've emerged. Oh, I can see one. This is very special. A gibbon clinging to some ropes. And what they've done here with this enclosure, you might remember we took the breakfast show here about a year ago when they were opening this enclosure. And the gibbons can swing through the air above you while you're walking around Perth Zoo. It's a really, really special thing to see. And you've just missed during the news those loud, high-pitched car alarm sounds that only the gibbons can make when they are waking up in the morning. That is something to behold, trust me. But there's a serious note to what we're doing, and thank you for all your messages coming through of support and your donations that have been coming through for the CEO Sleepout. I love the message from Stefano, which says, good on you, Gibbo, for making a non-humorous situation a bit of fun. Congratulations to you and your team for raising so much money. Thank you for that, because I've just refreshed my donation page and I've now gone past $30,000 of donations from ABC Perth listeners. So that is a very big thank you to you. My mind is blown that I've hit $30,000, and our aim is to help Vinnie's reach a total of $1.1 million all up this year. So keep heading to the website, punch in my name and donate a few dollars if you can, because we know that it is going to a great cause. You've heard from the Vinnie's CEO a little earlier this morning about all the work that they do and how much this money is required to help with an ever-growing problem here in WA. And I want to have a chat to David Van Oren now, who's the Executive Director of Perth Zoo. They have hosted us overnight. Hello, David.
22: Hello, Mark. Hello, listeners and visitors today, this morning. Great to see you.
17: Yeah, great to have a crowd in here. And look, you have such a special job, and part of that job is we've gatecrashed what is your home. You live here.
22: I do, Mark. It is an amazing environment. What a workplace. I live in a town, as I like to say, of 1,300 residents here. 130 species of animals, from amphibians to invertebrates to primates to carnivores, the whole lot.
17: Yeah. And what are your favourites? Are you allowed, you can't have a favourite child?
22: It's the question I get every day. And you know what? Truthfully, it changes every day. I just need to get up close and spend some time with a particular animal, and I'm loving them. I'm loving them sick for that day.
17: Now, I need to make something very clear. You have a house here that you live in at Perth Zoo, but you left your house last night, didn't you, to rough it with the rest of us?
22: I did. Michelle and I live up in a house in the zoo, and we wake up to the sights and sounds and smells of the zoo every day. Very, very privileged. But last night, we were thrilled to partner with Vinnie's and host the CEO Sleep Out here at the zoo for the very first time. And personally, it was just terrific to meet so many incredible, wonderful people who raise so much money. They are so bought into the homeless plight and want to help make a difference.
17: What did you learn last night? Because you're coming at it from, you're hosting us, you're from the zoo's perspective. All these people came in. You probably learned a fair bit when you heard some of the stories about the extent of the issue and the sorts of people who are at risk of homelessness?
22: Well, that's absolutely, you know. And, you know, the words in the sector are all around early intervention, prevention. But the issues are so complex, aren't they? And we heard a lot about it last night, including some lived experience from Kaya, who really bravely shared her story of being homeless from, I think it was 13 years of age, wasn't it, Mark?
1: Yes, yeah.
22: So truly inspiring messages there. I just think it's a really important community issue. Here at Perth Zoo, we really focus hard on working with our communities and all those areas of need as well. We see lots of families and disadvantaged and vulnerable people coming through to the zoo, also people from regional Western Australia. And the zoo can provide a real great break, a mental health break as well. People connect with nature here, and the wildlife collection, it really inspires people and makes them feel fabulous and want to be a part of conservation. And that's great for anyone.
17: David Van Oren, you're listening to him. He's the executive director at Perth Zoo, hosting us for the Vinnie's CEO Sleepout. David, I've just worked out why I've gone past $30,000. I just had another donation come through, another anonymous donation of $1,000,
22: wow,
17: which is just incredible. Marg, $127. Anonymous, $106. Anonymous, $44. Tony, with your $23. Anonymous, $215. Penn and Stew, $54. These are just the recent ones coming through. Thank you so much for all those donations. Because, David, last night we ticked over $1 million. I'm hoping to get it to 1.1 this morning. And there were some CEOs who chipped in a few extra dollars. In fact, more than a few dollars. It was $1,200 each for an extra special late night experience with you at the zoo. What did you show them?
22: That's true. You did a great job auctioning off that. A special behind the scenes night zoo tour. With myself, and we went back of house. We started off at the Lions, where we caught up with Jelani, our 13-year-old male lion, with his most impressive mane. He was comfortable on his heated rock in his habitat there, looking at us, and he got up and started doing his territorial, hey, I'm the man, I'm the main lion in this place around here, and he was doing his... Did you hear that, Mark?
17: I didn't, actually.
22: Oh, it was fantastic. And so we had a look at Jelani and the females and walked through the African savanna. We ended up at the porcupines, and from there we went to our browse feed shed. Oh, here's our gibbons.
17: There's the car alarm. Here's the gibbons. Can you hear this on the microphone? Is it picking up, the gibbons and their early morning noises?
22: Brilliant. I think they're saying, you didn't come and see us last night. But
17: they were sleeping.
22: We then went off to our veterinary clinic, where we learned about the 400-plus black cockatoos that the Perth Zoo veterinary team look after each year that come in from the wild. And then we also went up to our native species breeding program, which is back of house. It's not accessible to the public. A very close experience with some of our critically endangered West Australian native animals that we are breeding for release. And we went into the Western Swamp Tortoise Enclosure. We have 300 of these beautiful tortoise that are critically endangered, endemic only to the Perth Swan Coastal Plain area. Mm. And we also went in and saw some numbats from a distance, and also our hairy marron, which are this unique, almost extinct breed of freshwater crayfish only found down in the Margaret River.
17: So that's an incredible experience for those people, and money well spent. The money, of course, going to Vinnie's and the CEO Sleepout, but they got this extra special late night personal tour with David. Holly Thompson is one of my favourites. Now, she was here last time we were feeding the gibbons. She's off saving the world somewhere right now, isn't she?
22: She is. Holly is our primate supervisor. In fact, she's a global legend in my books, because she's so well regarded right around the world. At the moment, she's up in Laos, up in Southeast Asia, working with our conservation partner, Free the Bears. And they've just rescued, I think it was 27 moon bears from a bile farm. And she's helping the staff and volunteers up there care for these animals that have been rescued. We work closely with Save the Bears. We have two of our sun bears here at Perth Zoo that similarly were rescued some time back. And if you get a chance, please go up and see our sun bears. They're the most magical animals.
17: Well, Holly is incredible. As you say, the primate supervisor. There's a bloke who's, I'm sure, very capable stepping into her shoes at the moment, Chris Cornick-Ross, who's a primate keeper. He's standing over there waiting, and we've got him... Oh, he's waving. He's got his headphones and microphone, because What's going on here, David and Dustin, if I can ask you? I've been kitted out now in some wet weather wellies and things. Am I taking part in feeding? Is that what's happening?
1: Yeah, you're going out in the water. Last year when we did the Gibbons breakfast that you graciously decided to end up looking like a little gibbon, you're going to go out there and feed the gibbons and walk in the water. Can you not? I've been asked by our tech, Sardi.
17: Yes.
1: Don't drop the microphone.
17: Sure. You've got one job, Mark.
1: Yeah, you and Chris out there in the water. I'll man the desk while you head over there.
17: Okay.
1: And that's why you look like you look. You've got wellies and what are they, waders that go all the way up to your kind of...
17: You might have to check our social media a bit later to see the full picture of all of this. But I guess it's only apt, isn't it, David? When your surname's Gibson, you're going to get in and feed the gibbons.
2: You're in there, Gibbo. And just try and walk over there with a bit of swagger. You've got to look professional in those pull-up...
17: I'm not pulling it off very well.
2: The pull-up waders. Chris Kernock-Ross has got his hand on his hips looking very professional.
17: He is.
2: Emulate him.
17: All right. Well, this song only goes for 2 minutes. That's how long I've got to get over there. Don't go anywhere, folks. Stay with me. You're going to get some live gibbon feeding, hopefully, on the breakfast program on 102.5 ABC Perth. It's 7:21.

0: Linda Rodstad here on 102.5 ABC Perth. This is the voice of Dustin Skipworth, not Mark Gibson. He is on his way, about to wade out into the Gibbon enclosure because we've been sleeping out for the CEO sleep out. Mark, can you hear me?
1: Yes, I can. And can you hear the Gibbons?
0: They are loud, mate.
1: That is the Gibbons because they know it's feeding time. Dustin, I've just walked out now with Chris, a primate keeper. Chris, just describe this. I'm in knee-deep water. And where exactly am I?
2: So we're both looking very stylish in our waders in the lake of our Gibbon Crossing exhibit down here. So above our heads, you can hear them singing. We've got the lovely Lady Jemay. She's a beautiful blonde. And then Kayak is her husband. He's the dark-coloured one up there.
1: Oh, so they're a married couple.
2: They sure are. Now, we're going to attempt to feed them.
1: Yeah.
2: But because they're singing, singing is very important business for them, and they tend not to interrupt it.
1: Okay.
2: So there is a good chance they may not be too interested in what we're doing right now.
1: Okay. So is this clockwork? Is this the time of day? Sort of 24 past 7 we are. Is this breakfast time for them?
2: Yeah, pretty much. As soon as they come out here and can get to a nice tall tower, they'll sing out their song. And it's a completely unique duet to them, so no other pair of gibbons will sing a song quite the same as theirs. And what they're doing is they're singing out their territory, saying this is our area, no other gibbons allowed.
1: Yeah.
2: But it's also reaffirming their bond. It's like one long, elaborate I love you every morning.
1: They are beautiful. So we were here last year broadcasting and I saw them from a bit more of a distance. We're right underneath them. And that, I know that sounds like a car alarm. That is the gibbons with their singing. And they're just frolicking around on their ropes. They're just magnificent creatures, aren't they?
2: They are. They're beautiful. And their song is my favourite thing about them. They inherit their song from their parents. So they copy their mum or their dad's song and then they find a mate and they combine the song they've inherited into a completely unique duet.
1: Wow.
2: And
1: so
2: that showing off is them displaying.
1: And what sort of distance are they above us right now?
2: So those towers are about 12 metres and then the ones on the outside go up to about 15, 16.
1: Okay. So they're about 12 metres up. They're starting to descend a bit now. So what do you expect? Will they normally now come down and we get... Oh, here they come. They're coming down now and they should come over to us to get their food.
2: Yeah, there's a good chance. We might have to go wander over this way and just remind them that
1: I knew
2: that
1: you
2: we
1: were going to say
2: food.
1: That as I walk through knee-deep water. This is now up to my thighs in the water.
2: And to make it more interesting, there's a little pipe there just for you to step
1: over. Okay, just watch the pipe. I'm in murky water. Oh, there is a pipe. I've just hit that. At Perth Zoo in the Gibbon enclosure. Hello, Jemay.
2: So this is Kayak coming over to us.
1: This is Kaya, the dark one, coming over now. Jemay in the background. Now... What's
2: now,
1: the deal
2: do you
1: with
2: need
1: the feeding?
2: A free hand?
1: Yeah, I do need a free hand. So you
2: hold
1: that.
2: That for you.
1: And what do I do with this? Are they literally going to come and take that out of my hand?
2: So if you just throw it to the island, there's another pipe there.
1: Okay.
2: If you just throw it on the
1: Hello,
2: island,
1: Kaya.
2: As long as it lands on the island, that's all right. That's about as close as we want to get there, Mike.
1: It's Uncle Gibbo. Here you go. Oh, my goodness. I just threw the packet of food and Kaya just caught it in his right hand. That was very cool. That was very cool. Now comes Jemay, the blonde-haired female. How old's she?
2: So Jemay's actually the younger one. She's 23. Her boy Kayak just turned 34 a couple months ago.
1: Oh, wow. Okay.
2: But they're quite a long-lived species. They can live well into their 50s.
1: Yeah.
2: And if you look over to the left, we've been joined by our Javan gibbons as well.
1: Oh, so they're a relatively new addition, aren't they?
2: Yeah. So not to the zoo, but to this Gibbon Island exhibit, they sure are. So they've just moved down here a couple of weeks ago, just settling in. That's little Asta. That's a young male we have. And then his mum, Sunda, will be somewhere around as well.
1: Oh, wow. This is so cool. So here comes Jemay. She's got no. She's not interested in food.
2: Yeah, you
1: yet.
2: Just toss it on the island by her
1: really?
2: Feet. She'll
1: she's
2: come down
1: ready for it. She's looking, she's staring me. I'm going to swap hands here because I'm much better with my right hand. There we go. I've tossed over the food packet and I want to see Jemay come down. Jemay, it's Gibbo here. I know you're a gibbon. I think we're related. Come on down and get some breakfast. And there she comes. She is so beautiful. It's so cute. I wish you could see this. I know you're listening in and I'm trying to describe it for you. I've got a little blonde head. Oh my gosh, I've got a swan coming straight for me now in the water.
2: This is a dangerous moment,
1: Mike. Is this a dangerous moment?

0: No, you're fine.
1: No. Oh, my God. Swat is charging straight towards me.
0: This is Swatty. This is Swatty. She's our beloved swan. She helps everyone get over their fears of black swan that we all have from trying to feed them as kids.
1: That swan was coming full tilt straight for me. Was that just her saying, hey,
0: that's
1: yeah,
0: just her saying hello,
1: here.
0: Yep. She I know loves you're her. Here. She's that's, a very sweet little lady.
1: That is hilarious. Back to Jermay, the...
0: Now, just be careful of your footing. There's some
1: thank you.
0: There.
1: There's piping underneath. Oh, there is too. Jermay, our little blonde-haired gibbon, is sitting here now just crouched down on her, what do we call them, hind legs?
0: Yeah.

0: are actually a species of small ape, so they are not quite as closely related to us as the great apes, like the orangutans we have at the zoo or chimpanzees and gorillas, but they are still very similarly related to us. So a lot in common, lots of personality, lots of attitude. Jermaine in particular, she won't be too pleased because she's more a fan of the girls than the boys.
1: Right.
0: So two boys in her lake, she'll be tolerating us, I'd say.
1: Well, unless she's getting fed. You know, it's all about food at this time of the morning, isn't it? Our ABC listeners watching on, you're having fun over there? This is our listeners who won the opportunity to be here and to come along to see this part of the breakfast show, and then they'll be off on their private tour after 8 o'clock. Chris, what do you love about this job? This is a weird environment for me to be in. This is your playground.
0: No, I absolutely love it. It was my childhood dream, living the dream every day I'm here. Honestly, it's just that every day is so different. The second you think, oh, I know what I'm doing, things are pretty ordinary, I'm in the routine, one of the animals you work with will just do something completely out of the ordinary and to surprise you and keep you on your toes. So it's always exciting, always different, always working with lots of passionate people. So it's just a beautiful place to work in.
1: Thank you so much for having us. I can't believe I've agreed to do this and get in the water with you, but I have. And it's an incredible experience to be this close to these gibbons at feeding time. Enjoy your breakfast, guys. Oh, she even looked over. Like, yep, see ya. Enjoy your breakfast. Thanks for having me in your little habitat. And Chris, thank you for having me here as well. We're coming up. Reach $1.1 million this morning, and let's get my tally up as high as we possibly can. Also, don't forget it's Friday, so I'm going to be playing my Friday dance track coming up at 7:45. It's news time now, 7:30.
2: Good morning, Tony Carr with ABC News. A memorandum of understanding between the United States and Iran aimed at permanently ending the war is now officially in effect, with the US already lifting its naval blockade. North America correspondent Lauren Day reports.
3: With the agreement now officially signed by the presidents of the United States and Iran, the hard work and the hard sell have begun. The parties now have 60 days to negotiate a permanent end to the war, which will include the most intractable issues, including the future of Iran's nuclear program. The Vice President, J.D. Vance, has rejected suggestions the US has given away too much for too few concessions.
4: So you really have a win-win situation for the United States of America.
3: US Central Command has confirmed its naval blockade has now been lifted. Lauren Day, ABC News, Washington.
2: The federal government will provide another $100 million in assistance to Ukraine for critical military equipment in its fight against Russia. The funding boost brings Australia's total spend on support for Ukraine to over $1.8 billion since the start of the conflict. Defence Minister Richard Marles says it's important to continue to stand with Ukraine and make a tangible difference in its defence. KPMG is facing a Senate grilling with current and former executives, partners and board members set to answer questions over allegations the firm misused confidential client information to win more business. The ABC's Michael Yander says the claims undermine confidence in KPMG's ability to keep client information secure.
5: KPMG is potentially facing a real crisis because a lot of corporations, when they come and look at their audit contracts or their consulting contracts, which are the more lucrative end of the business, are going to look at this, and unless they're sure that the culture has changed at KPMG, they're going to go, is my information secure, or could it end up being handed over to rival companies or being used in ways that it shouldn't be for the purposes of KPMG?
2: The Treasurer has defended his decision to concede ground on the major tax shake-up that was the cornerstone of last month's federal budget. In a major backdown, the government has announced more businesses will now be eligible for capital gains tax concessions, while innovative start-ups will get special carve-outs. Jim Chalmers says the government always promised to do further consultation on the budget measures before implementing them.
6: It's not unusual at all. In fact, it's standard practice when governments are engaged in significant tax reform for there to be consultation on implementation details, for there to be multiple pieces of legislation.
2: The Mayor of Victoria Park says an interim report on the Perth Park project has confirmed the council and community's concerns. When the government announced the project last year, it pitched a street circuit component being used for a supercars event as a key selling point. But a majority of members on a parliamentary committee found no contract has been signed, despite construction having started. It also raised concerns around a lack of transparency on costings and other details. Karen Vernon says it's disappointing.
7: I'd absolutely like to know and understand the cost of this, because one of the great selling points, according to the Treasurer of Western Australia, is the economic return on investment for the state government and indeed for the public of Western Australia, who, let's face it, are paying for this project.
2: In the AFL, Fremantle has won its 13th straight match after beating Geelong by 9 points at Perth Stadium. The Dockers trailed by 28 points midway through the second quarter in the top four clash. Fremantle coach Justin Longmuir says his team's fortunes turned in the second half.
8: Clearly got our kicking boots on at half time and we would have kicked seven straight in the third. There's some things we need to do a little bit better in the last, but I thought we'd ground out a really solid win.
2: The Socceroos have trained at their home base in Oakland before flying to Seattle for their World Cup match against the US tomorrow morning. National sport reporter David Mark is there.
9: The Socceroos are guaranteed to make the knockout rounds if they can beat the United States. Even a draw will probably be enough, but the US are in great form, having beaten Paraguay 4-1 in its first round game. The United States star player Christian Pulisic trained away from his teammates today after suffering a calf strain against Paraguay and is regarded as a day-to-day proposition. Earlier today, Czechia and South Africa drew 1-1 and Switzerland beat Bosnia and Herzegovina 4-1. David Mark, ABC Sport, Seattle.
2: In Perth, a partly

0: Cloudy day with a forecast top of 18. The outlook for the weekend, cloudy tomorrow, 18. Cloudy again on Sunday, 19. And then a partly cloudy day next Monday, 19. Currently in Perth, it's 3.5 degrees.
1: 102.5 ABC Perth. Traffic.
2: It's 25 to 8, back at home base here at Perth Zoo. Trying to keep myself dry. Bernie with the traffic, what's happening?
3: Yeah, look, a crash still in play. Now, this one's on Guildford Road. It's closed again between 3rd Ave and 4th Ave in Maylands with all the emergency services still on site. So please drive with a bit of caution and drop your speed to 40k's with all those flashing lights there. And a crash on Kwinana Freeway northbound at Canning Highway, Como, all in the left emergency lane. But with Morning Peak, it is heavy on the approach. So please be patient. And that is the latest from Main Roads.
4: Hi, I'm Melissa Clark. On AM After 8, oil flows through the Strait of Hormuz after a ceasefire agreement between the US and Iran comes into effect. And tech startups welcome the federal government's carve-outs from tax reforms.
1: Breakfast, live from Perth Zoo for the CEO Sleepout. It's Mark Gibson on 102.5 ABC Perth.
2: Yeah, we'll find out just how cold it got in a moment with your weather details. I've got your finance figures, we'll have your sports info, the Dockers win, the World Cup match for the Socceroos tomorrow morning, and all the latest from the Vinnie's CEO Sleepout. Oh, the Friday dance track coming up in 10 minutes as well. You don't want to miss this one. Another 90s classic to get you on the dance floor for this Friday morning. But the Vinnie's CEO Sleepout, these donations are still coming through thick and fast. Anonymous, $162. Emily, $127. Damien from Brazil, $54. Anonymous, $325. And $300. Jude, $106. Denise, $127. You are such a good bunch. My tally has gone past $32,000 now. Thank you so much. And keep it coming over the next 20 minutes or so. I want to see which figure we can crack. Can we get the Vinnie's big total to $1.1 million? Stay with me to find out.
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2: Sarah Wells is alongside me, so let's get the finance figures.
5: Look, we've got all odds closed down 59 points to 9,127. The Dow closed up 72 points to 51,565. Gold is at $4,198 an ounce. We've got Brent crude buying $79 a barrel. Iron ore at $102 a tonne. And one Australian dollar is buying 70 US cents, 61 euro cents, 53 British pence and $1.22 New Zealand.
1: 0.5 ABC Perth weather.
2: All right, thank you, Sarah. Let's go to Rob Laurie now at the Weather Bureau. Rob, how cold did it get at Perth Zoo this morning?
6: Yeah, it got pretty cool. So I think you would have seen about 2 to 3 degrees this morning. Hard to know. We don't have a weather station there, but Perth was 3.1. And the feels like temperature was down at about 1 degree. So pretty chilly.
2: Indeed. Yeah, I can tell you it felt really cold here. But that's okay. What are we warming up to today and how are we looking for the weekend?
6: Today we're warming up to a top of 18 degrees and overnight tonight we're expecting just 7 degrees, so a little bit warmer, 18 degrees again tomorrow, cloudy conditions today, tomorrow and on Sunday, chance of a shower on Sunday when we look at a top of 19 degrees. Out on the waters, it's looking fairly nice with east to northeasterly winds, 10 knots increasing 10 to 15. Northeasterly winds tomorrow, 10 to 15 knots. So overall, pretty nice weekend with that chance of a shower on Sunday.
2: All righty. Thank you, Rob. Thanks for all your work this week. Rob Laurie there at the Bureau. Jess Lingard having some time off. She'll be back with us next week. That was a pretty special experience. If you're just tuning in, I managed to wade out into the gibbon area and watch a couple of those gibbons, a male and a female, descend from their towers and their ropes that they were climbing on because they knew it was breakfast time. And I got to go out there in the water with Chris, a primate keeper here, and feed the gibbons. A very, very special experience here at Perth Zoo. Our listeners who have been lucky enough to win a spot here are going to get a tour of the zoo after 8 o'clock. Right now, it is 21 minutes to 8.
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2: So Kate Lever is with me here at the zoo. Kate, who are you chatting to this morning? Hello.
7: Gibbo. Firstly, I just want to say, how are you feeling after reconnecting with your own kind, the gibbons?
2: It was nice.
7: Special?
2: They're my people. They're my people.
7: Your peeps.
2: I did feel like I was part of the family.
7: Well, right now, I was on my way to see the beautiful rescued sun bears, Jamran and Bopper, who were rescued from Cambodia. But I'm told that they're actually still in their sleeping quarters, and I do not want to be facing a grumpy morning sun bear. So I thought I would have a chat to Danielle Henry, who is a board member of Free the Bears. It's an amazing program that's supported by Perth Zoo. And I wanted to talk about a recent rescue, not of sun bears, Danielle, but of moon bears in Laos.
8: Yeah, Kate, so our Free the Bears, we rescued 27 beautiful moon bears only about 3 weeks ago from a bear bar farm in Laos. It was operating as an illegal zoo. That's what it was licensed as, but it was actually a bear bar farm. Horrific industry. The bears are kept in teeny tiny cages for their whole entire life. They can't stand. They've never felt the ground beneath their feet. And their actual gallbladders are tapped for a bile that is used in traditional medicine. So exceptionally lucky that these 27 bears have been rescued and now are looking at an amazing life in a sanctuary, and they've found their forever home and a very safe place to live.
7: Oh, that is very, very good news. And you've actually been out on one of these rescues. Tell me about what that experience was like. That would have been very intense, very full on.
8: Yeah, it's one of those things that you can't really explain. It's so confronting. So you walk into these places, and for this particular rescue, 27 bears were rescued, but there were over 200 cages in that facility. So the people who were taking these bears from the wild, and their mothers would have been killed so that the cubs could be taken, they were ready to go and get another 200 bears to fill those empty cages. So when you walk in there, it's overwhelming, it's upsetting, it's distressing, it smells, it's unhygienic. There's bears who are in really poor condition. They're malnourished. These bears in particular, they only get one drink a day, so they're dehydrated. They've never even eaten proper food. So the bears that have just been rescued and now are at this amazing sanctuary in Luang Prabang with our Free the Bears partners, they are, for the very first time, they've just tasted honey.
7: Oh, how beautiful.
8: They've just had their first sweet potato. They're just having their first bath. They're having all these firsts, which is so amazing to see, and to watch their little faces and their eyes absolutely light up with joy. It's beautiful to watch.
7: Incredible experience. And I guess, you know, we have the two sun bears that I mentioned, Jamran and Bopper, so they were actually rescued. They've been here for quite a while, rescued from Cambodia in a similar situation.
8: Yeah, so they were also rescued from Free the Bears. Bopper was being kept as an illegal pet by a very rich family. Obviously, bears don't make great pets. So when she started getting bigger, it became very impossible for that family to keep Bopper. Jamran, on the other hand, completely different story. So he was found hog-tied outside of a restaurant and was going to be used as a delicacy in a dish. So quite a delicacy in Cambodia is bear paw soup. So his paws would have been chopped off, sadly, and he would have been a delicacy in that restaurant trade. So luckily, both Bopper and Jamran rescued from Free the Bears and then found their forever home at Perth Zoo. Jamran in particular is still very damaged. Such a traumatic start to life, and it takes a lot of dedication and care from our zookeepers to earn his trust. Some male voices do trigger him. Mm-hmm. Obviously, a lot of the wildlife poachers are male, so when he hears a male voice, it does trigger him. So it's taken a lot of time to build that confidence, to gain his trust, to build a relationship. But when you do, it's incredibly special.
7: Absolutely. Thank you for all your work you do, Danielle, with Free the Bears, and obviously the work that is supported by Perth Zoo. Appreciate it.
8: Thanks, Kate.
2: Good on you, Kate, and thank you to Danielle. Thanks to both of you there. You're on 102.5 ABC Perth at 17 minutes to 8. This is Friday morning. It's a freezing Friday morning, and I've spent the night sleeping out under the stars for the Vinny's CEO Sleep Out, and my fundraising total has just reached $33,000. Keep them coming in. This is fantastic. Another 16 minutes of the show now, and you can keep your donations coming in after that as well. Just head to the Vinny's CEO Sleep Out website and look for my name to pass over a few dollars if you can. Thank you very much to everyone who has donated so far. It is time for my Friday dance track. This is fun. I've been playing some 90s dance tracks. Hopefully you like this one. It was absolutely huge. I'm taking you to the very, very early 90s. This was an Italian group who called themselves Black Box. The album was called Dreamland. It came out in 1990. And I'm cheating a little bit because the single actually came out in 1989. I'm calling it the 90s. I'm calling it one of the biggest dance hits of the 90s. It's this one. You'll know it and love it, surely. It's Right On Time from Black Box at 7:45. It's my Friday dance track. You've got to get up to this one.

0: Oh, that's my Friday dance track. Black Box, right on time on 102.5 ABC Perth. And a special shout out to John on the text line, who said he was dancing while shaving in the bathroom to that one. That is a throwback and a great dance track for my Friday dance track. I hope you enjoyed that. Let's get up and moving. I need to get up and moving because it is so damn cold here at Perth Zoo still this morning. At 12 minutes to 8, let's go back to the studio. Nadia Mitsopoulos. Firstly, thank you because you followed through with your promise to bake.
1: Of course I did. So we had spinach, feta and sun-dried tomato muffins.
0: Yes.
1: Cooked fresh yesterday. And we had chocolate and banana loaf. How'd they go? Are they tasty?
0: Well, I've got someone here to give you a quick review. So listener Dan is here. Dan, how was it?
2: Oh, Nadia, you gourmand. I can't tell you how much we appreciated a nice little snack first thing. I was sitting there thinking, gosh, the banana I brought's not going to do the trick. But wow, those muffins, can't tell you how much I appreciate them.
1: Oh, thank you, Dan, thank you. Okay, I'm going to have to get our social media people to put the recipe on the website.
0: Yeah, that's all what happens. Everyone wants to know the recipe.
1: And it's actually really easy. So I'm glad you enjoyed
0: Dan.
1: Made with love.
0: Dan's just gone into some sort of cardiac arrest. Are you okay? Hang on.
1: Stop it.
0: He's choking on something. Are you okay?
1: Stop it.
0: I need to bring him back to light. No,
1: what, too much spinach? Too much spinach.
0: Everyone loved it. Thanks,
1: Dan.
0: And Nadia, thank you so much for that.
1: Of course.
0: So that's the sleep out.
1: What a great morning, Gibbo. We've been listening. And how much sleep did you get?
0: I think I did doze off this year, maybe for about half an hour, because I sort of came to and thought, oh, I think I was just starting to dream there. So I must have got about half an hour's sleep. That was it.
1: And then what? Tim the snorer kicked in.
0: Well, the phantom snorer who's now been exposed as Tim, that was going off like a lawnmower.
1: That is. And seriously, did the people opposite him really feel... Really

0: They
1: recorded it and gave us the audio. So
0: That's brilliant. They
1: said we just couldn't get any sleep because of the phantom snorer. So he needed to be exposed, and we've done that.
0: So what about Tim's other half? Does she not notice?
1: She was there and she slept through the whole thing.
0: You're
1: apparently
0: kidding
1: years
0: me.
1: Of practice.
0: Right.
1: Years of practice. Yeah,
0: or she has earplugs and she knows.
1: Wow.
0: And she should have bought another 50 for everybody else.
1: No,
0: congratulations,
1: it's been so successful.
0: Givo.
1: Thank you.
0: $30,000, like, that is something to be proud of. Well done.
1: Every time I refresh the page. Hang on a minute. Oh, hang on. What's happened here? $37,000. How on earth has that happened? $1,000 from Anonymous.
0: Wow.
1: Another $1,000 from Kay. $120 from Sally. $500 from GG. $325 from Carolyn. These just keep rolling in.
0: It's
1: Thank you
0: beautiful.
1: So much.
0: I tell you what, that's when our listeners are just worth their weight in gold. They've just got hearts of gold, Gibbo, and when we ask, they deliver in spades. We're lucky to have them, so well
1: that's
0: done,
1: amazing.
0: Everybody.
1: Thank
0: much
1: you.
0: Warmer here in the ABC studios in East Perth, I can tell you. I tell you what, Doc has warmed my heart. And,
1: I bet they did.
0: Well, that was pretty good. And you know what I was just doing, Gibbo, and then my heart's broken again. I was just looking at a photo that I took with me and Tony Modric gather round earlier this year, and it was so entertaining. And, you know, our hearts and thoughts are with him and his family, and we hope he pulls through because that crash, it sounds nasty.
1: Yes.
0: And he's fighting for his life, so that's really sad, and hopefully he'll pull through. You're going to hear from the police commissioner this morning because there's some new facial recognition cameras that they're going to start trialling. People will be worried going, oh, my gosh, you know, they're going to have my data, they're going to have my face. They're only going to be looking for people that the police are looking for. This is really interesting. The police commissioner will explain how this will work. Before that, you're going to hear from the aged care minister. You might remember a couple of weeks ago I told you how a tool that they're using, an algorithm that is rejecting people from getting aged care support, and there's no override ability. Like a human can't come in and go, no, that's wrong, and change it. And these waiting lists, obviously, for people to get home care packages is just growing. So the aged care minister is going to come on and tell us how he's going to address those issues.
1: All right, Nats. Thank you again for your baking skills. The banana bread and the muffins went down a treat, just what the listeners needed. They're getting a bit edgy now, though. They've had enough of this breakfast show. They know that in 8 minutes from now, they get a little private behind-the-scenes tour of the zoo.
0: Oh, tell them to make sure they've got the ABC Listen app on so they can listen to me at 8:30.
1: I'm sure they will.
0: If they want
1: I'm
0: more. Sure if they want that recipe, if they want that recipe, they better tune
1: Shameless
0: in.
1: Shameless self-promotion from Nadia. I'd expect nothing more. Thanks, Nads. She'll be on your radio at 8:30 after AM at 8.
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1: 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I can't always see the text line when I'm out on location. 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Glad to see you're up and dancing on a Friday morning. 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
7: Good morning, Gibbo.
1: I need you to run through the Dockers' great moment, their 13th win in a row last night, because I was here at the CEO sleepout and didn't catch any of it.
7: Well, it was a cracking win from the Dockers. It looked like they weren't going to have it their own way for a lot of the game. They went through a phase where they kicked 10 straight behinds in the second quarter, despite dominating inside 50s. Geelong, on the other hand, took their opportunities and at one stage led by 28 points. It was almost a mirror image, a game of the round one loss to Geelong, where, you know, the home side comes from a long way back to run over the top. And that's what Fremantle did. They sorted their goal kicking out. They went from being at 3-11 to 13-11 and ended up kicking 10 goals straight. And from that moment on, they never really looked back. So they won in the end by 9 points. Geelong did sort of push a little bit late, kicking 3 goals to one in the last quarter. But I thought it was very impressive from Fremantle. Again, we talk about this growing maturity of this Dockers side. And, you know, again, a couple of years ago, I think this Fremantle side, they either get overrun by the Cats or they don't they don't manage to kind of hold on when Geelong come again late. So I thought that was really impressive from Freo. They're now clear on top of the ladder with Sydney having a bye this weekend. So that's another positive. And as you said, 13 wins in a row, which is a record for a WA club. They've also opened up a gap now on Geelong, who are in third spot at the moment. So that's their four wins clear, really, in the top two, with Melbourne and Hawthorn still to play this weekend. But they're going to be, at minimum, three games clear in the top two, and they've really set themselves up to hopefully finish in the top two and get themselves two home finals.
1: Yeah, they'd have to do that. Now, what I'd be fascinated about, Akash, I don't know if you've had a look around any of the Eastern States papers or anything yet, but I'd love to see how the Melbourne media are handling all this and the Melbourne footy public. There'll be a few worried people, I reckon, that thinking this really could be Freo's year.
7: Yeah, I think they've finally, probably in the last, I'd say, 3 weeks, since they got about 10 in a row, started to take notice of Fremantle. There used to be a lot of, oh, you know, they're doing okay, but they didn't talk about the Dockers as a real threat. And there still seems to be a bit of an attitude of, oh, well, let's wait and see what they do in finals. But that's pretty normal. Like, of course you have to wait and see what they do in finals. But right now, they are the best team in the competition, and I've probably got a little bit more faith in them than perhaps, say, Sydney, who are also playing really well. Sydney still seem vulnerable against the real top teams, while Fremantle, to me, the way they're playing, the way they can flick a switch and go through the gears is really impressive. And in my opinion, they've got arguably the best player in the competition in Luke Jackson. He had 28 disposals last night, kicked 3 goals, 25 hit-outs, 6 clearances. He just put the game on his back, and he's so hard to stop. So along with Shea Bolton, who I think is a real difference maker for the Dockers, they've got pretty much all the bases covered. And yeah, this could be their year. If it's not this year, the age profile of the group as well sets themselves up for a big couple of years. But
1: they're fit and firing, and just it's theirs to lose from this point on. Akash, just give us a quick little preview. At 3 a.m. are we getting up tomorrow for the Socceroos?
7: I would. It's going to be a cracker against the US. They've been trash talking all week. One of their stars, Christian Pulisic, is under a bit of an injury cloud as well. They're saying they don't take any crap. You know, we're Americans, and they're building it. You know, they're setting themselves up for an almighty fall, the US. And it would be great if the Socceroos could back up what was an awesome win against Turkey. Tony Popovich, I'm sure, will have a few tricks up his sleeve again. I'd expect the Socceroos to take a similar approach of being a little bit more defensive and setting up in a low block and then trying to get the US on the counter-attack. But it's definitely worth getting up, watching the game, supporting the Socceroos. And I think even if they get a draw out of it, that's a terrific result to see them through to the next round.
1: Oh, I would love to see us beat the Americans, though. And just very quickly, big moment for the Fever on Sunday.
7: Huge moment, home minor semi-final against the Mavericks, who have sort of been the form team of the competition of late, but for the Fever, 7 straight final series. They've got that experience to count on, and it's the first finals campaign for the Mavericks. So counting on that experience, the Fever can hopefully get it done and get through to play the loser of the Adelaide Thunderbirds and the Vixens.
1: Let's hope they do it. Akash Fotodar with Sport, thank you so much. You have a great weekend. It's only 2 minutes to eight. We're coming to the end of the show, and I want you to see how it's all played out, because this is live from Perth Zoo, the Vinny's CEO sleepout. If you're just tuning in, here's how it's gone down. Imagine having nowhere to go and having to sleep outside like this every night.
3: That was the exact thought that I had this morning when we first woke up.
8: You don't have to be a CEO to come to the CEO sleepout. Any dollar that helps is going to be a dollar that helps someone that's living rough.
9: Once you do it one time, the experience stays with you for life.
10: People's lives change in an instant. For women older than 55, that's very relevant.
1: There was a phantom snorer.
11: No, look, I've got a cold. All I say is I've got a cold.
1: Oh my God.
12: The zoo can provide a real great break, a mental health break as well. People connect with nature here.
1: I know that sounds like a car alarm. That is the gibbons with their singing, and they're just frolicking around on their ropes. They're just magnificent creatures, aren't they?
13: What we hear at Vinny's every day is the individual stories, and that's very important for us to remember that behind those numbers is a very personal story.
1: It's Yeah, that's just some of what's happened over the past 3 hours on The Breakfast Show. Thank you so much for your company. Thank you to those of you who are here. Thank you to those who donated. Right now, my personal fundraising tally is $37,320.